those people are the most important people, and this is important. And then a lot of that stuff really affects you and weighs on you and makes you feel bad about yourself or this or the other. So I told her from the very beginning, because I was teaching middle school at the time too, and I was not going to school. Those people are the most important people, and this is important. And then a lot of that stuff really affects you and weighs on you and makes you feel bad about yourself or this or the other. So I told her from the very beginning, because I was teaching.

professors. I don't hang out with anybody from high school, really. I have like one guy that I know, that was in high school with. That's about it, And some of them become successful, most of them don't. And to go out there and get your life all set up on end, or even like, worse, you feel like, you were not maybe bullied, but you felt like some of the comments were so bad that you kill yourself over it, or you kill others, which is even worse than killing yourself. At a young age, it's so stupid because these people are fucking losers, and they're not even gonna remember what they said to you back then. They're not even like, if anything, 30 years will pass, and you'll go to high school reunion, and they're just gonna be like, "Hey, look, oh yeah, you're great. I remember you from whatever." And they're not gonna try to like be like, "Oh man, this nerd showed up again. What a fucking nerd, man. He's been a nerd his entire life." That shit ain't gonna happen, all right? And plus, who gives a fuck? They're fucking losers. I mean, they're the type of guys that went from job to job and now they live with their uncle. I mean, fuck them. But the thing is, that's why I try to explain to her. I said, they're all fucking losers. Just let it be. And I think that was really good advice. I mean, because, like, I see a lot of kids, they get in that bubble. Another thing is that, especially if the kids haven't traveled internationally or they have no international roots or anything else, they can't see the world for the bigger picture. They just see the world as that high school and that's it. And that's the wrong way to look at it, bub. All right, well, you gotta expand your horizons, and you gotta say, man, these motherfuckers don't. I mean, if somebody says something to you and you're kind of like, that guy's a fucking douche, fuck him. You can let it roll off your back easier if you know they're just gonna be some fucking loser in the future. But if you think this motherfucker is like the most important person around, then it kind of harps on you. All right, anyway, number seven. Worrying too much about their follower count. I don't care how many followers you have. I've never really been in, I guess this is kind of like a newer thing or some shit, and people kind of mention this shit. But yeah, I don't, nobody gives a fuck about how many people follow you. I remember one time they had mentioned about like, fantasy football, baseball, hockey, whatever the fuck you want to play. And one guy, the guy that made the concept of fantasy, which was originally fantasy baseball and called rotisserie baseball, the thing is that he said some of the most exciting things you can do for yourself is fantasy leagues. But really, some of the most boringest conversations there are is when you talk about your fantasy league to other people. Nobody gives a shit about that. Same thing with followers. Nobody gives a shit about your followers. Anyway, number eight, the 30 PSI lips. I don't know what the fuck that is. Let me go down. That was from Angriest Inchworm said, oh, okay. He's just saying it, giving a number, but I didn't know what pounds per square. I know what pounds square inch are, but I mean, or per square inch. Said this is what it goes on. It says big fake pterodactyl eyelashes and lip injections. Your lips looking like they got stung by a pack of bees is not attractive. LV Dubbin. As a girl, this is another statement. This is from NoFNL 5837, based on that one. As a girl, I'm so glad men don't like this. There's still hope. Yes. Let me tell you this. If you're thin-lipped or whatever, you're fucking fine. Don't worry about it. Guys don't give a shit about lips. I mean, they just really don't. I mean, yeah, sometimes it kind of just sometimes it helps your vibe. Like, I gotta say this. See, I mean, and if you've ever heard my show, like, I kind of like appeal more towards sometimes like anywhere from olive contract skin type women to completely brown women. All right, so let's just say that is my style. Like, there are people that like blonde headed women or whatever. I can tell you this, sometimes having blonde hair naturally makes, impresses and it looks good on you and everything kind of goes coalesce. But I've seen many times where like women that are brown skinned, they try to like get blonde hair and I'm like, you would look so much better with black hair. And one thing is, I love black hair. I think black hair looks just amazing. But, and I like the contrast of black hair and sometimes, you're lighter brown or even darker brown. It doesn't, there's a good contrast with that. But if you throw blonde into it, it can, you may look decent, but you'll never look as great as you could have looked.
And for a lot of women, that

or natural blonde, sometimes even the natural blonde doesn't look as good as you would think. And but there are some that are just like the blonde worked really well for their skin type and everything else, and that's perfect, but they were natural. So if you don't have natural blonde hair, just stay the fuck away. I mean, it's just not worth it. It's probably gonna make you look worse. I mean, you're definitely not gonna look as good as you could look. And the other thing is, it goes back to the thing somebody one time said before, women that have curly hair want straight hair, women that have straight hair want curly hair. Just whatever you got, use it. You know, I'm telling you, there are women that have straight hair that would love to have curly hair. And there are women that have curly hair that would love to have straight hair. So that means that there is a look, find it, use it, and go from there. This is another thing too, like I don't understand. I was watching this one guy, and he happened to be black, but he said, "I don't understand why so many black women want to use weaves, or they want to use, like, you know, especially wigs." He said, "Weaves, I'm not as, but the wigs, he said, I don't get it." And I gotta say, like, I've seen a lot of women that just basically use their hair natural or figured out some way to do it, and that looks damn good. But you know, if you go out there and you put a fucking wig on or something like that, you know, you may still look good, but try to find what works with you. You know, that's, I gotta say, whatever it is, you'll discover your inner beauty by finding your own beauty. I'm telling you, Afro puffs are a good look. I don't know. Never mind. I'm gonna break it down here for a second. Number nine, fake eyebrows. Those things don't look good. I'm afraid I'm staring at how bad they look. So yeah, fake eyebrow. I don't know, is he talking about like the tattoo one, or where you actually pull off your fucking eyebrow hair and you put in like a line or something? Yeah, I don't like that either. I think that's fucking weird. Just use your fucking own eyebrows. Guys don't give a shit about eyebrows. And I know you're probably, like the woman said, I'm doing the makeup for myself. Just don't worry about it. I mean, it's not a big deal. I mean, whatever your eyebrow are, you're good. And if you think your eyebrows are too bushy, there's, you know, you can kind of trim them down. But I mean, I don't know. Like, I mean, sometimes they go each way. Like, I know my eyebrows, like, the older I get, like, they kind of just either get very long hairs in them, or they're kind of like, you know, go to sleep and wake up, and then they're kind of fucked up. Whatever. The other things I don't really like is that when women try to, like, really, you know, make fake eyelashes, that fucks, you know, that, I don't know what the fuck's with the fucking fake eyelashes. It's so fucked up. Number 10, trying to make me complete with other men for her. Okay. Oh, excuse me, compete. Sorry, I read that wrong. Trying to make me compete with other men for her. It's a major turnoff. If you have multiple guys interested in you and you're not sure who to pick, I'll make it easy for you. I'm out. I'm not interested. I'm not trying to win you over. That's a good one. That is a really good one. That's a crazy score, 84-66. That happens a lot with younger women. I think women grow out of that over time, or they're just not as attractive, or whatever the deal is, or they feel they're not as attractive. Who? Anyway, I remember there was a story. This was a friend of mine. I was hoping he'd maybe call tonight, David. And he had actually said kind of the same thing. He was saying, like, one time there was this girl that he thought, you know, from one class, said, hey, he's pretty cute, whatever. And there was a bunch of guys that he found out later on. There was like five guys following around. He said, fuck it, I was blowing her off. I don't want to be one of those guys following around. And then one day he was just walking, like, through the parking lot, and she came up to him with these five guys in tow, and she wanted to talk to him directly. And it's because you blew her off, you know that. But again, now you have to deal with all these five guys just, you know, grabbing their wings the entire time you're talking. So it's still just a bad deal. It's just stay out. If you can't make a decision, you know, I've had that time before where, like, women would say, well, there's actually, I've had, they've wrote this shit before. Like, you know, you get a message and it's like, well, there's actually two of you. And you're like, what do you mean there's two of me? It's like, well, I've been seeing this other guy and I've been seeing you to see which one works out. I'm like, yeah, let's make this a lot easier. Now there's just one and it ain't me.
All right. This is a response to that. Inevitable Code Redos wrote, this happened to me sometime back when I was online dating. That was an automatic nope for me, and I wish her well and move it along. They would sometimes get really annoyed at me too. I get someone wanting to keep their options open, but when I've stumbled upon a woman who I think has it going on, I want to focus just on her to see if we can maybe go someplace with it. Yeah, that's the case. I guess at first you kind of like to say, hey, look, I dated you and I dated somebody. But, like after that first date, if you're going to go on a second date with somebody, you kind of got to start slowing it down with the other ones and then completely break it off if you're trying to do that. Like if you're trying to say, man, I got to find somebody. I got five guys. Let me go out and five guys. Do the five first dates. If you commit to do a second date with somebody, then start weaning off some other ones. But don't go date three, four, and you're like, you dated four times one guy and you dated four times the other guy. That's bullshit. Moving on. Saying things like, if you don't like me at my worst, you don't deserve me at my best. People like that are never at their best. I haven't heard this one. I haven't heard anybody say this. I don't know. Yeah, I guess it's basically because they're always at their worst. They're just a pain in the ass, and you have to point that out. And that's kind of what he's saying. It's like, like fuck this shit. I haven't heard that, but yes, I would say if somebody has to point out that they're at their worst right now, then they're not worth a damn. 12, having your fingernails done. I don't really notice them unless they are too long. Yes, this is the thing too. If your nails are very, very too long, that is fucking annoying as hell. That was from 762 Way. I gotta say, I really don't notice women's fingernails either. I don't mind that they just do something basic and maybe paint them up. Only time I really notice like the fingernails when they do something basic, and this happened a lot, like when you were in like high school or middle school, where they would start chipping and they just didn't really do anything with it, and then or they just didn't. Doing your nails is one of those things you gotta do like once a week. And if you let it go, then it looks worse than if you've never done anything. But yes, if your nails are too long, that is annoying as hell. And after a while, it kind of like, I don't really like the idea. Really, just, you don't have to have fucking fingernails. You don't have to have fingernails at all, period. The only thing that kind of looks kind of cool, I'd say, is those like French dip ones, like where the tip ones or whatever the fuck they're called. That's all right. But, I don't know. But other than that, I mean, like, if you paint them and everything, but if you keep them too long and they chip or they break or, this, or if you have very long ones or you have fake ones, this is so annoying. And, you always complain about them and the guy's got to hear that shit. And he's like, why are we dealing with this when all I give a shit about is your vagina? Number 13, it's the subtle signaling for me, like, ma'am, I need that written down and notarized by a court of law. Plain wording like, I like you is so much better than, I made eye contact with you twice in a row and then adjusted my hair kind of stuff. Like, y'all say dumb and then expect us to catch on to your little hints. It's a bit contradictory. This was Paleo Bear One. I gotta say, this is the thing. The women don't like saying things outright, period. They don't like that. They don't like coming out and saying, like, this is how I feel, this, that, or the other. That's why, like, even if both of you feel like, man, tonight, I think we're gonna have the sex. We're gonna make the whoopee. And both of you can feel the exact same thing, but if you called her up and said, hey, we're gonna fuck tonight, or if you said we're gonna have sex tonight, or we're gonna make the love tonight, none of those things, doesn't matter how you say it, whatever, is gonna work. And you're probably not gonna have sex that night, despite the fact that you would have if you wouldn't have said anything and just acted like, well, I'm just gonna come on over and hang out. Because they don't like that shit. They just don't. They like to,
lead on with innuendo and all this other stuff. But the big thing is on this, make eye contact or whatever twice in a row. Yeah, that the I always think that women try to say, well, I gave you hints, I gave you subtle hints, or even when you're in a relationship, they'll do subtle hints of like, well, you didn't realize I wasn't into that. Did you not realize? And then when you do a subtle hint, because you kind of like don't want to come out and say, hey, look, motherfucker, I don't want to do this shit. Like, example, you're at like your in-laws' house or whatever the fuck. And you're like, they're like, hey, look, do you want to stay around for another 5 hours or you want to go home? And you're like, ooh, well, I'm kind of like bad. I mean, I did work all day. You're giving like hints because you don't want to put anybody down and say, look, you old motherfuckers, I don't want to stay at your fucking house. I want to get the fuck out of here. You don't want to say that because you're trying to be subtle. And then the woman's like, oh, he's fine. He works all the time. He's all right. Don't worry about it. It's like, why don't go out there and make subtle little bullshit hints and expect somebody to understand what the fuck you're talking about? When somebody else gives those same kind of subtle hints out, you don't know what the fuck they're talking about. That's what I gotta say. That's what pisses me off. And I think that a lot of times, a lot of the shit that's gonna be talked about in here, or things that I don't really care for, is where women do one thing and then they're fine with it, but then when a guy does it, they're not. Example, another example. For instance, this is an old example, another in-law one. Okay, if the guy doesn't go over to the woman's in-law's house or just start saying stuff, or for instance, like if the woman doesn't like to go to the guy's in-law's house, she'll make up excuses. Well, I've got to do this. We got to do this. This is this. This and this. And we say, well, you don't like my family? It's like, no, it's not that I don't like my family. Your family, I don't like this, this, and this. But when the guy goes over there and says, like they'll come to the in-laws' house 15 times a year or whatever, they're always over there. The guy's over at the woman's in-laws' house all the damn time. And then one day he's like, I'm kind of tired. Maybe we shouldn't go. It's like, well, what's the problem? You don't like my family? It's like, there's so many self-serving arguments. And I'd see that a lot more in women than guys. I think guys are just too fucking tired to fucking. Do self-serving arguments, or at least they're too tired to be fucking subtle about bullshit. It's either straightforward or not. I know a woman that is a lesbian, but she used to be, with guys. She was off and on with guys, and then she's basically now pure lesbian. She doesn't really do guys anymore, but she does. She told me, she said, like, yes, guy relationships are often easier because in one regard. Guys don't have as much drama as women have. Women have a shit ton of drama, and there's so much other bullshit. I'm like, yeah, I know. I know. I mean, I have to deal with it all the fucking time. And then, so that's what she said I miss about guys. Now, there's other things she doesn't miss about guys, and that's the reason why she gave up on them. But the thing is, she says, I do miss the fact that where guys are kind of straightforward. They're not. They'd rather be straightforward than have a lot of drama. Whereas women would rather have a lot of drama than be straightforward. Number 14, and that's from a lesbian. Number 14, matching underwear. Okay, no dude has ever had a woman take her clothes off and decide her underwear is too ugly or mismatched to continue. Same position, 77-66. Yes, like sometimes you're kind of like, well, that's a weird choice of underwear. But other than that, I mean, your wang's hard, you're ready to pound. It's time to take that motherfucker off and let's get to town. Yeah, I agree with that completely. Yes, guys, it'd be better if you're coordinated, but if you're not, don't worry about it. It's not like the end of the world. Or like, that would be another thing is I could imagine a woman saying, well, I got a different bra panty combination and I don't want to. Him to see it, so I don't want to like have sex with them, even though I want to have sex with them because I don't want him to see that. That's a real possibility. I wouldn't doubt there's been in the history of the world, there's probably been more than one occasion where a woman has not done something where a guy would have loved to got laid, and she didn't want to do it because she didn't have the same color underwear. Which like he's like I'm anyway. We're gonna be naked. It doesn't matter what the fuck you're wearing. You could be wearing my underwear.
Number 15, there are tons of things being mentioned that women do for themselves and other women, but I'd say the high-pitched baby voice when flirting is an instant no for me. This is Big Chef, Chief, no, it's a Big Chief Grubbs. And then the response was by this one other one, oh, hi, Denny, or whatever the hell. She wrote, or he wrote, all I think of is that character from 30 Rock, a very sexy baby. I'm a very sexy baby. I don't remember the 30. I remember 30 Rock, the show. Oh. Okay, I was thinking 30 Rock from the Sun. Yeah, I do remember 30 Rock, the show. I didn't watch either one of them really that much. But, yeah, I don't. So when a woman like does the high pitched voice and but I you know this is what he said. Let's go over that again because I kind of got lost in the details. There are tons of things being mentioned that women do for themselves and other women, but I say the high pitched baby voice when flirting is an instant no for me. So this is the baby kind of like you know they sound like the, oh yeah that is fucking annoying. Yes. Like I said earlier, guys don't want you joking around while you're banging. They would rather you just say, fuck me, I want you to fuck me real fucking hard. I want you to have a dick deep inside my pussy. And that's what guys want to hear. They don't want to hear like, oh, you little baby. I can't even do it. It's so fucking horrendous. It's annoying. It's just something that or I mean, guys don't mind saying, like, you know, it's daddy's little girl or something, or playing girl guy, you know, whatever, daddy or whatever the fuck. But don't get too deep in it. Don't get too deep in it. And you better be younger than the guy if you're going to be doing that stuff. And even then, don't get too deep. Don't become a little baby. Don't come this side or the other. You know, age play is pretty cool to an extent, but you better have the age. All right, moving on. Number 16. Any behaviors that are purely socially driven or superficial, I only really care what you're a kind of, wait, I only really care that you're a kind and empathetic person. You're driven and have your own passions and hobbies. Okay. Any behavior that's purely socially driven or superficial. Mikey Mock. This, I guess he's saying that when you're doing stuff for society, that's not benefiting society, but you're basically just acting like you're part of something. You're superficial. You don't care about stuff, but the deep down stuff doesn't matter. I guess, yeah. I mean, you're just talking about annoying people, really, and that's, you know, I don't really give a shit if you're not empathetic to other people. Sometimes that's a cool trait. I used to hate Landon Donovan, speaking of the World Cup and everything else. You know, the old U.S. player. And I remember somebody else at the time said, I hate Landon Donovan. And I was like, yes, I do too. We both agree on the same thing. And she said, she's like, yeah, he just seems like a dick. And I was like, yes, he is a dick. He's a dick. I don't know. I never really met the guy, but I always felt he was an asshole. But anyway, number 17, being friends with only men and saying she hates women because they're backstabbers. So being friends with only men and saying she hates women because they're back. Yeah. I don't know about women being friends with men. I do kind of believe that thing from oh, what was it? That movie. Harry Met Sally and everything. It's always kind of like if you have a relationship with a woman and you're a man and you're married or you're a girlfriend or whatever, and this other relationship, a friendship relationship, if you have that, it means you're lacking something in your own relationship and you're trying to find it for somewhere else, which means, you know, you're probably going to have sex with them anyway because you want that other part. And that is true. I don't really, I think that guys should have guy friends and women should have women friends. If you have one that crosses the boundary, it better be because they're the other person's seeing somebody else within your own same group. You could be friends with a woman that you're friends with her husband, but it's difficult. Yeah, I don't know about that. That's I get that too. But if you have a woman, regardless, that is friends with a bunch of dudes but no women, yeah, that would get annoying over time. I mean, I don't know. Maybe be able to work it out, but I don't know. Like, yeah, I would think there's something going on.
18, stop using filters on your photo. If we meet, the truth works against you. Yes, this is Donnie Knows. Let me tell you this. The new one is the people AI their photos, and that is fucked up. I mean, just put a fucking regular photo out there. I mean, I don't want to see you having another New Year's or what, celebrate. It's so stupid. The filters were bad enough. The AI stuff is like, all the AI is doing is taking a picture of your head, putting it on a body of some hot chick, and you're at a New Year's Eve party with champagne, this, that, and the other. And I'm like, I want to see your real fat ass body. I can make a judgment call because I'm judgmental. At number 19, I once knew a girl who went out of her way to tell me about all the guys who wanted her and show me a text conversation between her and them. I didn't know why she did it until I found out that she was very much into me. I now realize that this is not an uncommon phenomenon, and I remember back then it gave me such a yuck feeling when she told me about it. The serious extensions. Yes, this is, I can see why. She's kind of like basically saying, hey, look, all these other guys want me, so why don't you want me? That was probably her question in her head. She thought, well, if I show him like how many people desire me, then he should see the desire in me. Thing is this, why the fuck's he talking to you? Because he wants your pussy. Because no guy is talking to no woman unless he wants to plow her that he does not know or has to work with. You have to work with them. If you know them for some other reason and they already know where this all stands, that's probably very, very different. But if you just met somebody and you met them with the intent to date, or you met them and you're talking and you went out on a date with them, that's not called a date, it's unofficial, but it's the first one, you don't need to do that shit because the guy's already into you. The guy's not going to talk to you unless he's into you. That's a given. Unless you're working with them or you've already had this long-standing relationship and nothing happened. Even then, he wants to fuck you. So, it's not going to be hard to find a guy that wants to plow you. Just, yeah, that would be a definitely turn off for me too. I do agree with that completely. I think that's bullshit because I don't want to see that you're talking to other guys. I mean, you're either talking to me, you ain't talking to nobody, and that's the way it is. Number 20, thinking they're influencers and always updating their socials. Just be present. Accomplished main 3388. Let me tell you this. I don't see that as much, especially women that get older, but I don't know. I guess if there's some stupid. If there's. Let me tell you this. The influencers, I mean, when that one influence guy got shot, it was kind of like. I think the world applauded. I don't know. I don't want to see anybody get hurt. I don't want to see anybody get shot. I just think if you're a real big dick, like that guy was a dick to people. I mean, shit's gonna happen. I mean, don't fuck around with people, but that's what guys do. Now, as far as women do, they do some other bullshit online or whatever. Just, I don't give a fuck about that shit, and nobody does. And even the guys that say, man, I make money doing stuff online, I make over $30,000 a year doing shit online. It's like, get a fucking real job, I mean, if you're doing some real major fucking good for the world content, like, historical stuff, or explain the, these things, that's some good shit, All right, that makes sense. But if you're just doing stupid shit, yeah, get out of your mom's basement, stop making $30,000 a year and be a man. All right, 21, bad mouthing other women is really unimpressive, especially when they act like they're on the same team. Yeah, if you got friends, that's what it is. That you don't want to hear that shit. I think relationships when they get older, sometimes you've been around somebody for a long time, you sometimes gotta have things. You talk about somebody and you're like, yeah, well, I don't know why this person does that shit, whatever. It's not horrible. But if you just say bad things about somebody, it's like, I can't believe she wears that dress. What the fuck do you think? And I mean, but if you're talking about her being a slut, I kinda wanna know that because maybe I want to plow her. The funny thing is they show pictures of one chick here and stuff like that. That chick is really cute. And very, very, very black. Again, black haired, not so light brown skin, but very, very beautiful. See, there you go. If you could see that picture you're seeing, then you would understand what I like. Anyway,
Yeah, a smooth skipper wrote that one. It's really unattractive to me. This is a response, Scimitar or us. It's really unattractive to me. Worse yet are the attempts at justifying random hateful comments because they're not said to the other person directly. Likely you're just showing what kind of energy you operate with, and men are right to distance themselves from you. I agree. I think that what happens is if you become so negative or petty and everything else, and you show that off in a relationship because that's how you act with other women, then the guy's going to think that's probably the way you're going to treat them over time. This is actually a longer list than I thought, but it's up in the 20s. There's 26 comments, we're on 22. Women are the most attractive when they're most authentic selves. Whenever women trade their authenticity for pretext, they become less attractive. That is unless the most authentic self is small-minded, shallow, and mean. Yeah, that's the thing. You don't want somebody to be, shallow or mean or anything else like that. But yes, being yourself is most important. Humbly blum. This person wrote it. Response was, this is one that seems most universal between men and women. Authenticity is hard to fake. And when it is fake, men and women both can tell. Sinister exaggerator. Yeah, that's true. Yeah, I guess so. I don't know. Yeah, just be yourself. I mean, that's all you can be. And most of the time, the guy wants to just plow your vagina, so he doesn't really care about yourself anyway. So why make up bullshit? I thought I said 25. Okay, whatever. Anyway, number 23. This is the final one. We're going to go to break after this one, and we got some other stories to come up with in a second. 23, and finally, trying to make me jealous by breaking up with me and marrying someone else and having like five kids with them. Not attractive. At the fourth kid, this is one of us, Clovis, somebody wrote in here after. At the fourth kid, I'm checking myself out of that relationship. Yeah, that is true. I always think that's weird when like somebody just they go in there and they break up, they move on with their lives, they retire and live with that guy, and I'm like, yeah, I know what you're up to. Yeah, you spent 50 years in that relationship just to prove me wrong and show off. I am sick of this shit. I'm out of here. That was a good one. Good way to fucking end it. All right. This is Unexplained Love, Unexplained Radio Network, unexplainedradio.com. We'll be back. This is the first hour is over. We'll be back in the next hour, but we've got some different topics that are probably a little bit more sexual. We got what happened to affairs, women that slept with their in-laws. I'm going to pick one of these here, and we're going to start off with relationship ending secrets, and well, that's about it. All right. We'll be right back here. We got some more stuff coming up on Unexplained Love and Unexplained Radio Network. It's sexy talk time, guys. So we'll see you back here in a little bit. And with that, this is Unexplained Love.

right, and we are back. 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And like we were talking about earlier, weird things that men think that women do that they don't need to do for other women, for men, excuse me. And now we're on to another little topic, reason people left a first date. And let's just jump into that. But again, else you can go in the chat room on unexplainedradio.com, Unexplained Radio Network, chatters, or if you're so inclined, you can give us a call here in the wild card line. The wild card line, again, number is 469-893-0054, 469-893-0054, plus one for international callers, 469-893-0054. And with that, international callers, thank our listeners. Germany, Canada, the United Kingdom. We had Zimbabwe on earlier, but Egypt was on the last show, but we do sometimes get, you know, listeners from the African continent. It's always great, so I do always appreciate it. We have a wide listener base across the world, and we appreciate it. Now, that being said, let's move on to times when people walked out of a disastrous first date. What kind of disastrous first date could they have walked out on? Let's see. All right. And we're already, to mention it again, we're on the 22nd day of May now. We've already crossed over, so there we go. 40 minutes into this day. All right. Number one, I arrived at his business to go for coffee down the street. The place was packed, full of shit, a la hoarder style, so I guess his business was, and he invited me to the basement to hang out. Okay, wait a minute. So he goes to this business, I guess, you know, she was going to go to the coffee, but then he wants to go hang out in the basement. So he invited me to the basement to hang out. Against my better judgment, I didn't run. Thing is anytime anybody says, you don't know, hey, let's go down to the basement, it's not going to be good. I don't know what to say. I just said, let's go, and I guess my better judgment, I didn't run. I just said, let's go and grab that coffee. Okay, so she didn't go to the basement, at least, yeah. We went to the coffee shop, and as soon as I sat down, he said, you would look really good in a dog collar. I was out. Wow. So, it's funny, like, I guess he had some weird-ass business with a bunch of stuff on, and he wanted to probably show her his lair underneath the business. I don't know, very weird. Yeah, the whole packed full of shit thing would have got me get packing. I would say, hey, look, I'm going to take my car, meet me down there. Drove the fuck away. Number two, he was bragging about having dated girls of all kinds of ethnicities, but never before someone of my ethnicity. It made me feel like he just wanted to add me to the list. Yes, he wanted to collect you. Yeah, that's true. He's like, hey, I banged all these different chicks, but not one of you. You know, the funny thing is that's like kind of like saying there are different levels to that, too. And there are reasons. It is good because you want to got experience the whole world, this, that, and the other. But, I mean, you could even say, like, well, bang people from southern China, but never that far north. But let me tell you this. You keep that in the back of your mind and under your hat or whatever the fuck you want to say, but not out in the open like that. Number three, because otherwise you're not going to get laid. You probably could have got laid and you could have added her to your ethnicity count. Wouldn't that have been great? All right. Number three, when we matched online, he told me he doesn't have kids and doesn't want kids. In the middle of the date, he told me he has 5 kids. Well, maybe the doesn't want kids thing was real. Jingle Bell 727, thank you. I appreciate that. That's very nice. Nice story. Yeah, I don't know about, like, he doesn't have kids. I guess he forgot, you know. Maybe he wants to forget him. That's why he keeps thinking about it. He's like, man, fuck that. I'm not going to think about these little shitheads anymore. Number four, he told me he cut his time short to see his kid in order to make time to see me for our date. So he cut his time short to see his kid in order. Oh, okay. Yeah, that, I mean, you know,
First off, it shows bad planning. Like, you should have known to plan it at a time when you have complete and utter openness to go with this person. Otherwise, don't plan a date. And secondly, she's gonna look at it like, man, you really, rather go on a date with me than see his kid. But, sometimes that happens. Your kids are boring. So, you got a chance to get laid, but just don't tell people. Just don't tell people. And I need a date, please, was the person who wrote that. Number five. This is a longer one. The girl brought a notebook to our first date. Not a planner, but an actual ruled notebook. Every time I said something, she'd write it down. I finally asked her what it was for, and she said she likes to keep notes on people so she can reference things later. She flipped back a few pages to show me, and I could see other guys' names with bullet points under them. I was just the next entry. I finished my drink and left. Okay, here's what it the breakdown of it. He says, cons, bit of a superiority complex, self-serving tunnel vision on specific issues, doesn't plan on getting licensed. I guess this is about him. Doesn't plan on getting licensed. Being in a relationship may prevent new experiences. Hypocritical, struggles to compromise, takes out stress on me sometimes. We can both only hang out about twice a month. I guess those are the comments that he saw on what she wrote. Anyway, the point is that yes, if you have to write notes at the date, that it first off, nobody's gonna date you again. I mean, unless you really want to plow this chick, I mean, I don't know, but I mean, it would be a lot of work because everything you say, she'd kind of contradict or check her notes on it. She'd say, ah, you didn't say that. You said this. And, you're like, yeah, I'm just trying to lay you. That's all. And that's utility minded, wrote that. But I've never seen that. I've had the thing where you go on a date and they bring another chick along, but they'd already told me in advance warning, so I brought another dude along. But I've had another friend of mine, old Biff. He went there, and the chick brought like some other chicks with her to like analyze him. And that's, I mean, dude, if some chick brought like four chicks with her, they're only gonna say you suck in all things. They're never gonna say he was really good. I think he's really great. I would like to go out. None of that shit. No. So I would have just, sat down and said, yeah, I'm gonna go to the restroom and just walk the fuck out of there. That is bullshit. I didn't bring a bunch of people to analyze you. Number six, and plus, like, the thing is if you can't remember it, then you're really not taking a deep dive to learn about them. I don't know. It just, maybe, because I do get that. I mean, sometimes you want to, like, man, what did they say about this? But you try to remember these things, like their name. Sometimes you don't remember their name. And you're already plowing them, and you're like, oh, you're such a good lay, you. Like the way you ride. Anyway, number six. When they started talking about their ex for like the 90% of the date, and it wasn't even a reflective way, more like I was supposed to help them process it. I just sat there thinking, yeah, I'm done here, Vicky Girly. This was a girl, actually, and the guy kept on. That is true. I think that goes both ways. I think both guys and girls do talk about their exes and stuff on that. Not that the psychotic ones do. I'm just saying, like, that it's a not just psychotic women do this, but psychotic men do this too. The fucking thing is that speak a little bit. If somebody wants to ask you about your past or whatever, just talk a little bit about it, throw it out there. Nobody's your therapist. This is not. And if it was a girl saying this to a guy, I would seriously doubt the person really wants a serious relationship. It seems like they just want somebody to vent, and that would be a major issue. But that's just kind of the way it is. Number seven, he seemed nice on text, but when he picked me up, he just had a weird vibe going on. He wouldn't speak and basically just said yes or no. We got food and ate in his car. Then the first real thing he said was, back to mine?
With a creepy grin, I said no, got out, and walked home as fast as I could. Sophia Eclipse, thank you. That's a really interesting one. Yes, the yes or no. I remember one time there was when Larry King used to do a show on CNN years ago, and he was an old radio guy, and if you didn't know anything about him, he just do interviews of people. And he did interviews, and he said like one of the worst interviews he ever did was Robert Mitchum as an actor and everything else. And he said, I had a bunch of questions for Robert Mitchum, and I always do. And I kind of figure it's going to be about 1 hour and 20 minutes worth of questioning. And I've got like 50 minutes or 45 minutes with commercials. So I've got a ton of questions. So he goes through every damn questions. And he said, all these questions. And all Robert Mitchum would do would say yes or no. That was it. His answers were yes or no. He said, hell, like about 25 minutes in, I'm like, I'm done. I have no more questions for this guy. And this is kind of what it sounds like here. It sounds like that's the main thing that this guy's doing. But it is pretty funny that the guy brings up the notion that, hey, back to mine. Like, you know, basically, like, yeah, let's go back to my place. You know what I mean? Because I've done so successfully on this date. I know there's no way that you would not want to, like, basically be completely plowed by me. So that was pretty interesting. Wow. Number eight. I think women sometimes have really, really good stories about first dates, especially the ones that are not just complete douchebaggy chicks. Really kind of notice a lot of weird behavior in guys, and I think some of those stories are some of the funnest. Number eight, at first, he seemed to be a nice guy. Here's another lady doing it. Maybe a bit uptight. He loved stressing how well read he was. We were taking a walk through the city, and he was panicking about the pigeons. He was literally running away. Later, we went to a restaurant, and he had to sit facing the room in case something bad happened. So I guess he wanted his back to the wall. That's what she's saying. He asked me to eat faster, or else he'd get food envy. In German, we say, Futternied. Yeah, Futternied. Anyway, okay. Learn something every day. And for those that are in Germany, they're probably, you know, like saying, hey, that guy said that wrong. Anyway, I don't know you're there. And then he spent, we always have a really good listener base in Germany. Anyway, going back to this. And then he spent the rest of the date talking about his crazy ex, whom he still worked with and still got sentimental about every time he saw her. Okay, so this is like a ton of crap to break down. So basically, she thought she was fine. He's a nice guy, whatever, well read, and this, that, and the other. So they go walking through the city. He sees pigeons and freaks out and runs away like a little girl. Now, little girls are a little bit stronger than this guy. And later, they go to a restaurant and he sits facing. So I get the restaurant thing. That kind of like makes sense. All right, you know, especially if you're kind of saying like, hey, look, you know, I'm gonna defend you just as much as I defend myself. You know, I just want to be there right on top of things in case somebody comes in. They try to. You know, like if I got my back to the other guy and they try to stab me, well, then you may not catch on. But if I see them coming to you, I'm going to protect you. Sup, and I don't know. Make some bullshit up. But I mean, the thing is, yes, sitting your back against the wall is probably a good procedure. You know, in case of fire, in case of anything, whatever. I don't really. I mean, it depends how he brought it up. Like if he said, no, I got to sit next to the wall and sound a little nutty. He was already nutty about running away from the stupid pigeons, but anyway, I've never had a pigeon like jump on me or anything like that. That I don't even understand. Like, what is he afraid of the pigeons for? What the hell are they gonna do? I mean, all they do is they kind of sit there and eat and shit, and that's about it. Yeah, anyway, the I don't get the ask her to eat faster, or you get food envy. Futternied. I don't know what. What would you have food envy over? I mean, you eat your own shit. If you wanted to have what their shit was, you should have ordered their shit. I mean, it doesn't make any sense. And then he goes into the X thing. Yeah, the X thing is a kind of a commonality of bad relationships, but whatever. Ah, God. Yeah, that guy just sounds like he's fucking nuts, man. He's probably, you know, nutty. Number nine. This is a very short one. It's by Equivalent Night 514.
He reeked of urine. I don't know how you reek of urine, but I mean, maybe he read something where the best way to clean your clothes and get stains out is by, putting them in urine, or he's making a woolen shirt and he decided to do it like the old fullers would do, and put it in a batch of urine. I don't know. Like, I gotta say, like, one time a friend of mine, when we went to Lubbock, when he was gonna go to Texas Tech, there was this kind of like, not like a dorm room. I forget it was kind of weird the way his setup was. It was a semi-dorm kind of apartment thing, but it wasn't really much of a dorm. I guess that one was. He gives a shit. It doesn't really matter. But the point was, there was some guy that was up there, and this guy walked by, and I shit you not, he smelled just like shit. I mean, it smelled like he just took a shit in his pants and just walked by you. And for the rest of the day, and for then on, we called the guy Fecal Matter Man, because he's not like fucking fecal matter. I don't. I almost get that because, like, there are a lot of people that, and I. The only way I know this is because I go to the bathroom, and then it's just like they took a shit and they wiped once, and they ran the fuck out of there. And meanwhile, me, I gotta clean the fucking entire toilet and sanitize it, break into the closet where they have all the cleaning goods, clean the motherfucker off completely, and then just go over there and put toilet paper all over it, and then clean the floor, because I don't want to sit there where a bunch of guys had their asses and stuff, because mostly a bunch of dirty motherfuckers. And, and you do that, and you pick all that shit up, and you throw it all away, and then, you get the fuck out of there. But, I mean, again, I dedicate myself a good 10 or 15 minutes if I'm in there, if I gotta do that, But me, at home, we use the bidet. I mean, I love the bidet. The bidet is amazing. It's next best thing to taking a shower, just to clean your ass out. But yeah, that's why you want to be fecal matter man. I don't know how you're urine matter man. That doesn't make any sense. Anyway, all right. Number 10. 5 minutes into the date, my dog bites people. Wait, what? 5 minutes into the date, my dog bites people, and you need to be okay with that. Or, oh, this is what the other person said. You need to be okay with that, or we have no future together. I excused myself, paid for my glass of wine, and walked out. A crowd. How can, like, okay, so you got a dog that is really, like, so unwell behaved that it bites people. Yeah, I don't know. Fuck it. But the funny thing is that, like, this is a first date. Remember this. This is not like, the second. This is a guy saying, like, my dog has problem, but to mention that you have no future together, he said, look, if you had a dog and you bring up that your dog sucks and your dog's fucked up and nutty as shit, you say, somebody, oh, you got a dog? It's cute. What kind of dog you got? He's like, it's like a fucking mutt, but he's fucking crazy. He's like, why? He's like, well, everybody comes over there, he bites the shit out of him, he's just insane. I don't know what the fuck to do with him. You don't go over there and say, you know what? You can't take the bites or lose a couple of fingers. We cannot have a relationship. Bullshit. A bunch of dumbasses. Number 11. He wouldn't take no for an answer during a movie theater date. Just hands everywhere. I excuse myself to go to the bathroom and walk straight out the front door. Bricks and bobbles. Yeah, that's the thing too. Like, sometimes I think that, like, a lot of times, like, okay, for instance, if you tell, like, a woman or something, like, hey, you want to come up, you want to go inside real quick? And then they're like, no, I don't want to go inside your place. And then you go over there and, you had, like, a date and maybe, you have some kissing and they kind of back off. Sometimes I think that they kind of wanted to, like, have, like, something more, but they didn't want to. And so they regret their own decisions. But the problem is I get regretting your own decisions, but you made those decisions. You're the one who decided you didn't want to go in or you don't want to, like, make out or whatever the deal is.
But I'm not going to force you to, like, no, we're definitely going in. Hurry up. Let's go. We got to get inside. Or I'm not going to be like, oh my God, well, you didn't want to make out. So we're going to have to do that until you want to. Yeah, you should never force yourself on anybody. Now, I do understand that at times there are people like, man, maybe I should have, been a little bit more open or whatever, or not the end of the world, or they wanted to go that far, but they didn't want, whatever. I don't know, but but you can't make that decision for them. They have to make that decision for themselves, and then they have to be reluctantly pissed off at themselves for not accepting the decision after the fact if that occurs. But that's not up to you. So, somebody kind of pushes you off, then tell them, go, well, just to let it go. Let it go. All right, number 12. Within the first 5 minutes of the date, he told me that music is evil. Gummy worm eater. Okay, thank you, Gummy. Music is evil, eh? Yeah, it kind of gives you an understanding of where this guy's coming from. So, yeah, definitely it's something you got to walk away from. Now, he may be right. He may be evil, but you don't want to go down the rabbit hole of finding out why he thinks he's right. I can tell you that. Number 13. Not me, luckily, but a woman I worked with. She'd been texting a guy for a bit, just easygoing conversations, nothing weird or sexual. And they agreed to meet at a local coffee shop. The guy came in and sat down at the table with her. They ordered a coffee each and had some stilted small talk, okay, as you do. He then said, I brought you a present. Okay. This is a first date. Remember, these are all first dates, so there should be no presents involved in a first date. So, it's not going to be good. And plus, the person wrote this, obviously said, didn't happen to them, happened to somebody else, didn't like it. So, let's see what it is. I brought you a present and proceeded to plonk down a quite large dildo on the table between them and smiled. She was mortified and basically stood up and ran out of the shop. She didn't take the dildo. That would have been funny if she got mortified and took the dildo away. This is, yeah, this was Robinita or Robin TA, excuse me, wrote that. Yeah, man, I don't know what the fuck's wrong with people. I mean, like, even if somebody was interested in that, what in your brain makes you think that they're going to be interested in that right away? I mean, you never broached the subject, you never got close to the subject, but then you're just basically like, well, let's just pull this out and we'll see where we go from here. I don't get that. I don't understand that kind of behavior. I don't understand it, but hey, that's why it's weird. That's why we're talking about it. Yawn monster there. Number 14, he told me he was defrauding every bank in the country and would soon be richer than Bill Gates. Efficient Hyena 7476. Yeah, you don't want to go down that route. Yeah, because he's going to spend a long time in prison and you don't want to be associated with them. And if he's trying to defraud other people, maybe he's going to defraud you. So, yeah, there's no upside to that. Yeah, that's true. I would definitely leave that. Number 15, she wanted to see my bank account balance after barely having initiated the conversation. Grand Elemental. I gotta say, I think I had something similar to this years ago. And I gotta say, again, anytime anybody wants to know that much about you, it's a non-starter. It is the stupidest thing. I mean, like, yes, it is important to know if this person able to pay for things and how they'll be in a relationship and this, that, and the other, but that's not a first date thing. It's not really something you're ever going to be able to broach completely. Yes, it is important to know if this person able to pay for things and how they'll be in a relationship and this, that, and the other, but that's not a first date thing. It's not really something you're ever

text how I was allergic to both cats and NSAID drugs. So that's usually just like kind of pain things, like ibuprofen, I think is NSAID. Anyway, towards the end of our first date, he pulled out a sandwich bag with pills in it and said they would help with my allergies. Okay. So he said allergies, whatever. I was like, oh, thank you. And went to put them in my purse. But he insisted I try the pills. There are now, try to try the pills there and now to see if I had a reaction to them. My, all right. So first off, this guy's a pharmacist, okay? And you didn't mention these things, but why would you have a reaction to his pills as opposed to if the thing works, it works, right? Like Benadryl. Benadryl is an allergy medication. It does work for allergies. Make you sleepy, but it's allergy. But the thing is, there's no like secondary reaction. There's no, well, if you take Benadryl, you may have an allergic reaction to Benadryl. So let's make sure you're not going to have that. And even if you did, does he have pills to prevent that allergic reaction? So obviously, and knowing that he knows a lot about the pharmacy trade, and since they're just in a sandwich bag, not really marked to this side or the other, and he could mark it with whatever the fuck he wants. I mean, really, I would say, yeah, he's probably trying to roofie you. I mean, you're something. He's trying to get you knocked out so that he can plow you. That was naturally natural lurkey turkey. Oh, natural turkey. Okay, sorry. It's all in words. I couldn't figure that one out. The person who wrote that. So you said he. It never said if it was a she or a guy that was on the date, but either case, yeah, I could see. If it would have been a woman pharmacist, I would doubt they're giving you pills that would make you pass out. It's probably just their nuts, the way they say stuff. But since it was a man pharmacist, whether it's regardless whether the other person on the date is a man or a woman, you can tell where that was going. So yeah, I don't know. That's fucked up, man. Pretty fucked up. Number 17, I had a guy tell me within 3 minutes of meeting me that we shouldn't have the right to vote. I guess me. Oh, back up, back up. It's same meaning. It's not going to change the meaning, but it said this. He actually said, within 3 minutes of meeting me, that women shouldn't have the right to vote. And I knew where they were going with that. It didn't really change the thing, but he actually said women shouldn't have the right to vote. Within 3 minutes of a date, first date, your topic of discussion is, hey, how's it going? Yeah, you want something to eat? You want something to drink? It's like, I've been thinking about this women voting thing. And they should not have that right. Oh, man. He was astonished I didn't want a second date. Well, see, if, maybe he was right. Maybe he's right. Women shouldn't have the right to vote. Because, see, the thing is, when they had a right to choose, they leave him. So, I mean, I think he's right. He's like, see, every time a woman gets the right to choose something, it's always negative to him. So, yeah. Season positive 6771. Thank you. All right. Number 18. Moving on. He told me a funny story about a couple leaving his restaurant job, drunk as fuck, and getting into a car with a child in the back seat. Okay. He laughed when he said they probably crashed on the way home. I asked if he had any empathy, and he said, I don't know the meaning of that word. As though he were proud of himself, I walked out, color of my trauma. Just wrote that. Yeah, I don't know about like, okay, even let's break this one down. Even if you didn't have the child in the back seat, it's still just pretty fucked up to think that you want somebody to die because. That would be funny because they're drunk and yeah, and then not that's one thing. All right, one of it you got one aspect. He doesn't care about. Okay, maybe he's just saying like, well, those people
had it coming because they did what they did.

Well, the child didn't have it coming because the child had no anything to do with this. Okay, that's one thing. That's one thing. Then the child aspect. Take the child out. That's another thing. You don't have any empathy. You just want them to run into a wall. I get that. Third thing is not understanding the word empathy. All right, really? That's even if you just started saying, "Hey, let's do a vocabulary quiz with the first date," and he said, "I don't know what empathy means." I would say, "Yeah, you're pretty fucking stupid," and that'd be that. Just on that alone. So there's a lot of reasons to walk out. So you did the right choice, because there is no other choice. Number 19. Well, I should have left when he texted 15 minutes into the date to say he would be an hour late. Okay, so basically I say it's 8 o'clock, we're gonna meet up. 15 minutes past 8, he says he's gonna be an hour late. Not, an hour before he says I'm gonna be late or anything, none of this. Okay. But like I said, okay, he would be an hour late. But I had already ordered a slice of pizza and didn't have much else to do, so I waited. When he finally did show up, he came to my table and said, "We have to leave right now." I double parked and I didn't want to get in a car with a complete stranger, let alone someone who couldn't even say hi. Said, "I want to have a drink first and talk," he said. Wait, what? Okay, this one's kind of confusing. Okay. When he finally did show up, he came up to my table and said, "We have to leave right now." I double parked. And then she writes, "I didn't want to get in a car with a complete stranger, let alone someone who couldn't even say hi." Period. I said, "I want to have a drink first and talk." He said, "What about that joint you said we'd smoke? Let's do that in my car." He seemed really insistent on getting me into his car, so I said, "I have to pee and close out my tab. Why don't you find a better parking spot while I do that?" He left to do that, and I found a different exit. I unmatched him on my walk home. Wise Entertainment 912. That is pretty fucked up. So not only did he show up late, he's like, fuck that, fuck the whole food thing. I mean, whatever. We're just gonna go to my car and we'll smoke weed. Yeah. I mean, the people don't understand. There are people that all the time, every day, get killed in weird situations with strangers that are completely weird and whatever. So why do you want to act like that? That's just my saying. That's just what I think. That's my belief. My belief. All right. Or 20. When he said he was married, but that it was okay because I was just a fling. Yeah. Hey, it's all right that I'm married. Okay, I'm married, but it's all right. You're just a fling. It doesn't matter. It's not going to affect my relationship. Yeah, summer crab. That was a good story. Yes. That's pretty amazing. I mean, it's pretty amazing that somebody would actually admit that. I wonder if that's ever really worked for the guy. That's why he does it. These things are always kind of, you hear it, and you hear it when somebody writes and they say how it didn't. They're just like, "I can't believe this guy did it," and obviously it doesn't work. But you kind of think, does it ever work for them? I mean, do they ever find somebody like the guy that put the dildo on the table at the coffee shop? Did that ever work? I mean, was there in a time when he did that, and then it was just like they were like, "Oh my God, this is the greatest man in the world." I mean, I don't know. I don't know. I seriously doubt it. I just think that sometimes they just something pops in their head and they run with it, and they shouldn't. But all right, yeah. Number 21. I met him at a restaurant. He talked on and on. Some of it was about his adult daughter, who had been found dead in a drug-infested neighborhood near us a few years ago. So I let him talk. Now, this is kind of hard because the first part, let's just think of this first part. You're almost thinking, do you mean that he was grieving about it because he was close to the neighborhood and just reminded him, or do you mean that he just like brings up in casual conversation?
Example, sorry, the yawn monster. Example, he basically just, hey, look, I have my daughter. She died right over here. She's a drug fest house, like probably just down the street. It was shit happened. It was like that, or was it more grieving? It was grieving, sometimes shit happens, but I get, so she said, anyway, so I let him talk, so that makes sense because, if it's grieving, but anyway, let's say that's grieving. But then he just talked to me. Wait, he just talked at me for the next hour as we ate. I would try to actually say something, even just responding to him with a word or two about my own experiences. And he actually got mad at one point and said, "Would you just let me talk?" In an angry, almost through his teeth way, I sat there stunned and then booked it as soon as we paid. McGungan. Just wrote that. Yeah, that's pretty weird. So, like, the guy just sits there talking the fucking time while you're trying to fucking eat when you bring something up. He's got to just, yeah, I always think it's funny how, like, somebody can say, "Would you just let me talk?" when that's all the fuck they were doing. Like, I always tell you people on here, like, when I'm talking, "Will you just let me talk?" because, I haven't got a word in edgewise. Like, anyway. All right. Also bringing that up, thanks to, yes, all right, okay, continued support from our listeners, United Kingdom, Canada, Iceland now, thank you, Germany and Norway, we get those, and then we also have our Asian listeners from Taiwan, should not, don't want to get too far into that, now you're good, Taiwan, appreciate it, Republic of China, all right, let's go back here, number 23. All right, people left on a first date. He asked if I like history because I studied political science and sociology. I said yes. He then asked what I thought about the World War II era in that regard, as I said that from my perspective of my two fields, it's very interesting to analyze. Okay, so she did political science, sociology. Sociology, basically, more relationships, interrelationships with individuals, society, blah, blah, Very hard to find a job in that. Political science, I did poli-sci, I double major, did political science and history, then did my master's in public affairs, kind of public management. So, yes, I understand, like, the correlation of understanding the soft sciences, social sciences, that there's always some kind of, like, keen interest in other things that are somewhat similar related. All right, so that makes sense. So, she's encouraging him to go on and continue. Said it's very interesting to analyze, she says. Okay. He then proceeded to boast about his knowledge of World War II tanks for like an hour and a half. He refused to change the topic and switched from tanks to firearms every time. The moment I wanted to leave was when he proudly proclaimed that he knew the tactical mistakes Hitler made and that he could have won the war. Jesus fucking Christ. My thing goes back down to it. It's like, yes, understanding this is a common, this is actually, somebody else wrote a story similar to this about another event, and where somebody just went off. I think it was the guy. There was a story about a guy that said, like, he plays an instrument, but it's, a tuba, and he didn't want to get into it, or something like that. And then she said, no, it's fine. Like, it's probably a cool story. Tell me some story about your tuba playing. And then he went off for like an hour and a half talking about a fucking tuba. And then what tubas can do, and, how they're a tube. Anyway, point is that, yes, discussing back and forth analysis of understanding World War II or any subject is probably pretty fun if you both like the subject. That being said, one intricate part of the subject, when somebody actually has almost no knowledge of that very, very intricate part of the subject, is not going to get you a lot of brownie points in a relationship. So it's not going to get you far. Yeah. And the thing is when you state the fact, the only thing you really do bring up that's broader sense is that the mistakes Hitler made. And he could have won. That doesn't really make you look like. It makes you look like you wanted Hitler to win. So I don't. Yeah, I don't. That's
I see why she left you. I mean, the tank thing would just drove me fucking crazy, man. I'll tell you what. I mean, I did political science, but I don't need a lecture on, tanks and I just that whatever. And but it breaks something else down. You gotta vary your conversations. Nothing should last for more than 5 minutes. 23, lastly, he told me, I guess you are white enough when I told him where I was from. Okay. I am, by every single metric, 100% white. He also ordered a salad for me because women should watch what they eat. Ordered the most expensive bottle of wine in the restaurant, then put his hand over my glass after I had one glass because he was sure I had enough, and asked me if I was vaccinated because he didn't want his kids to get autism. I had to have a waiter help me leave through a back door and then blocked him. He gave red pill serial killer vibes. That's pretty funny. So I don't understand. I guess you're white enough. Is from the person that says I'm 100% white. I don't know. I guess, whatever. What a weird fuck, man. I mean, Jesus Christ. Like you're over there talking. The thing is that he gets this most expensive bottle of wine and shit, and he just wants to drink it himself. And yeah, this is odd because a lot of times, somebody tries to get somebody else drunk in these stories or whatever the deal. This guy here said, no. I bought this wine. You get one glass and that's it. Which basically is what he's referring to, because nobody's going to go out there and say, hey, look, I don't know you, but I know that you shouldn't consume as much wine. It was only because he doesn't want to waste money on her. Ah, Lord, that's pretty funny. That's a funny story. All right, moving on. So we've gotten through all these different topics, and we have a little bit of time left. I don't know, and I kind of wanted to jump into something, but let's see if we got enough time to jump in it. Yeah, I think we do. Why the fuck not? All right. These are women that had sex with their in-laws. I mean, hey, sometimes when we get tired of first dates, they just want to have sex with their in-laws. Only 13 of them, not that many. Number one, I was 24 and married for 1 year. My husband went to Europe on assignment. His married older brother, who used to flirt with me, would drop in on Saturdays. He knew I was attracted to him and seduced me. I went down on him. I liked it, and we began an affair. I confessed to my husband when he returned after 6 weeks. What the fuck? It turned him on, and we had a threesome at least monthly for over a year. My brother-in-law, now 60, occasionally pleasures me, particularly on my birthday. What a weird ass. That's pretty funny, though, that it actually worked out for her. She's like, man, I'm racked with guilt. I fucked your brother. And he's like, oh, good. That's a good thing. That's a good. Number two, I once had a drunk one-night stand with my boss, who's also my husband's brother-in-law. Now this has become a frequent thing, and I cannot stop myself. Okay. He's extremely bigger and better than my husband, and I love my husband. Okay, so this is her boss, who's also her husband's brother-in-law. So it may not be his exact brother. That's why the wing size difference. But he's, I love my husband, but I cannot stop myself. My boss also wants to continue this, but would not leave his wife. We get busy each time we get a chance, and no one suspects a thing. I'm carrying his child, and so is his wife. I would do the same again, even if anyone finds out. This 29-year-old female in Delhi. That's a weird one. That is very, very, very, very odd. Oh, the last one I forgot was anonymous, 53-year-old in Michigan. Okay. To each their own. I don't know who she's attributing the child to because, she's already got a husband anyway. Number three, my ex-husband and my younger sister, who is 12 and a half years younger than me, hooked up at our home after a night of drinking. So, okay, so her younger sister's 12 and a half years younger. There's a big difference there. His family knew, but I kept it from mine. Okay, so how did you know? My ex-husband and my younger sister, who's 12 and a half years younger than me, hooked up at our home
after a night of drinking. His family knew, but I kept it for mine. All right, whatever. I guess you knew. I did not want my parents to know because I guess because, you know, sisters and everything. It would have destroyed them, and it was not in a place where I felt I could leave my husband at the time. I finally found myself and left. My parents never knew. I have been happily remarried for 32 and a half years. She likes halves. You know, instead of her sister 12 and a half, you know, 13, 32 and a half years difference. I never said like half a year. It's either 32 or 33. Get over it. To a wonderful man who appreciates me and lets me be me. I have forgiven my sister and we are close. Anonymous 69, female, Louisiana. Okay, wow, it's weird. Number four, my older stepbrother and I had sex quite often when I was in high school. We stopped whenever I went to college. We don't talk about it anymore. We're both married now. Anonymous 30, female. That's pretty hilarious. Y'all guys are like just, you know, keeping it all in the family there. I know that, I mean, I get it. Your stepbrother, stepsister, so it's not really the same thing, but man, y'all are in high school. You'd have to go out. It's like, you know, hey, you want to go out? Like, no, I think it was stay home today, Dad. And it's like, you know, yes, stepmom's gonna leave, right? Okay, cool. Step sis, she's gonna be here, so I'm gonna be in my room. Hopefully, she'll stay in her room, and you know, that's it. You know, it's a good day. It's a good day. Number five, my mom was getting married to this woman, and she had a son around my age. We slept together, even though he was technically about to become my stepbrother. He was my first, and nobody ever found out about Anonymous 19, Texas. Wow, okay. Well, I mean, they're keeping it in the family there, you know. Number six, I dated my brother-in-law. Well, that's a really close family. I mean, the brother-in-law stuff, yeah, you know. I dated my. We had one story a few weeks ago of a guy that had sex with his sister, a real sister. And I don't know if that's like bullshit or not, but he said so. The other one was Anonymous 19, Texas. Let's move on down. Six. I dated my brother-in-law while he and my sister were married. They had an open relationship. They split up and we got married. Okay. Which would be very weird if you're dating. Okay, since your brother-in-law, so yeah, I don't know. So basically, you're saying your husband's brother, that guy. I mean, you know, his actual brother. That, yeah, that's got to be fun for Christmas. Tabitha 1221. All right, and you go over there like, hey, let's go see your parents. It's like, eh, it's not. I don't want to see my brother. I'm fucking his ex-wife. Number seven. I met my husband through his brother. His brother and I dated several times before I met my husband and began dating. My husband's brother and I had sex several times when we were dating and before I met my husband. I've always had a fond place in him, my heart for my brother-in-law because of those special times we shared when we dated each other. My husband has always known his brother and I had sex when we dated, as well as knowing how close we are now because of those times in the past. None. That's just weird. Yeah, you gotta. I don't know, man. I don't know how people can actually accept that. I mean, I guess he's just saying, well, I knew you were banging people before. What's the difference between my brother? But you gotta see your brother all the time. I mean, I don't know. If I was his brother and, you know, I saw him come by one time after knowing that I'd banged his wife, I'd say, hey, bro, how's it going? How's your wife and my kids? Anyway, number eight, I had sex with my brother-in-law and my family does know, but pretends not to. My sister was married for a short time to a guy who worked and lived abroad most of the year. I never particularly liked the man. I think he wanted to be married to an attractive younger woman who would pretty much do anything he says. Also, it is wild because he was out 8 months a year. My sister was young and naive in a lot of ways, didn't really get on with his friends and family, and generally felt like she'd been abandoned. Anyway, my sister, rather than live at his home when he was away, would move back in with my parents. He gave my sister access to certain amounts of money, and much hilarity ensued. Okay. That's kind of a weird way to look at it. So I was my first year of university. He found out that my sister had been cheating on him. Not only that, she had done it with several people he knew,
And he was surprisingly not angry. My parents, being idiots, decided to hire a lawyer who made things worse and then issued over what was happening with the money that came up. I came home from university and my family was about to put out of their home. Also, I should mention he paid for some of my university expenses. I'm making this way too complicated, but essentially I ended up having sex with him in return for him calming down and letting my sister and my family climb out of their financial hole they were in. The sex was pretty weird, and he enjoyed doing me in my sister's bed way more than he should have. In the end, he got out of my family's life, and that was the end of it. Katie's not home. That's just such a weird freaking story. I mean, I don't know why you feel like your subject is, to some guy. If your family's gonna be forced out of their home, and I don't know. I guess if you get tied in money, I don't know where that person is or whether they're in the world or whatever. One of the person was from Delhi, so this is like very global. But the thing is, I just can't. I mean, you can't sell yourself out for money. I don't know. Like, I mean, I guess you can, I know people do it all the time. Number nine, I slept with my stepfather-in-law before I met my husband in grad school. Okay, stepfather-in-law. Okay. I was in a long-term relationship that was not with my husband. We had a terrible breakup right before my grad school graduation. So as a graduation breakup gift to myself, I went on a solo month-long trip across Europe. One night I got dressed up, went to a fancy bar in Paris and started chatting with this very handsome man at the bar. He was gorgeous, well-dressed, charming, and funny, and we hit it off immediately. He said he was in France to work, and I was only there for a few more nights. I was on to my next city. One thing led to another, and we were back at my hotel room. The sex was incredible. I was passionate, erotic, and we spent the rest of the time I was in Paris together. He bought me a beautiful necklace, and I even extended the trip a couple of days. I chalked it up to a hot European fling. We never saw or spoke to each other again until 5 years later when I was meeting my boyfriend's mom and stepdad. And who is my boyfriend's stepdad? You guessed it, Paris man. We've only talked about it once, my stepfather-in-law. I had to acknowledge how awkward it was. And we agreed never to speak of it again, as we were both single at the time. 2 years after our fling, he met and married my husband's mother, and all of it would do n now is hurt other people we love. We have literally never talked about it again, and no one in the family knows. After meeting him again, I stopped wearing the necklace, but maybe when my daughter graduates college more than 10 years from now, I'll give it to her as a gift. And I was 37. Wow. All right. Well, I mean, that's kind of weird that you'd actually meet somebody like that. You'd see them and find them and meet them. All right. Yes, we only got like a little bit of time left, and I'm going to move on down here, and I'll get these last two. All right. Number 12. We'll skip some of the other ones. They're a little longer and everything. We don't have much time, but I want to kind of get through some of this. Number 12, I met his dad before I met him. My ex's dad was my sugar daddy, and then I met the son, Nina Milana. That's, wow. Yeah, you really, I mean, maybe he should stay away from you. I don't know. It's kind of like, if you're into that kind of stuff, I don't know if you're very, very wifey material after that. But yeah, pretty funny. Number 13. When I was 19, I was dating a guy who lived alone with his dad. I used to stay over when my boyfriend was working, and well, it just happened. It actually happened two more times. His dad was basically a 20 years older version of him. Same body type, same anatomy. Eventually, I told my boyfriend, and he said his dad was always doing that. That made me question everything. The relationship didn't last much longer after that. I just wanted out. It's a tomato pie. So I guess the question probably was, is the guy,
If he knows his dad's doing that, is the guy kind of just basically bringing chicks there so his dad will bang? Or that's a possibility, or why doesn't he make people aware, hey, look, my dad's probably going to try to bang you because he tries to bang everybody, and he does successfully bang people that I bring here. But the weird thing is that he wasn't really that impressed by the understanding because he always does that. Wow. I mean, his dad must hope that his son dates a lot of women because he can get laid a lot. All right. Well, that's about it for our show tonight. We do really appreciate everybody that made it such a great one. The phone line is now closed. The wild card line is closed. The chat room will still stay open. Of course, it's always open. Unexplained Radio Network is the network. 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We appreciate you joining us today here on Unexplained Love, the show. Unexplained Love will be back to you next week with new episodes and new stories and new time to kill when we get to kill it. And with that being said, I appreciate you joining us. And if you have a son, try and plow his girlfriend.

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This is Garland in the Great Republic of Texas. You are in Garland. You are in Casper. And, yeah. We are here. This is another night. This is the 25th, Christmas in June, 2026. And we got a lot of weird tales to tell you. 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Chat away with the chatters right there. The first screen you come to, just scroll down a bit. And if you're so daring and absolutely fascinating, give us a call on the wild card line. The wild card line number is 469-893-0054. 469-893-0054. International callers plus 1-469-893-0054. Another thing is that, yes, earlier tonight, it's probably going to happen next week. It could happen tonight, but it's all right. There will be a debut of another show. The new show will start off at 8 p.m. Central Standard Time, 9 p.m. Eastern. The Harold Hirth will start, and looks like it's going to be about 2 hours. We got it down for 2 hours right now. Anything else changes, we'll keep up to date with that. But then it'll be followed by Blue Nights, and then followed by the Unexplained Love Show here at UnexplainedRadioNetwork.com. 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If you could do a show for about 45 weeks a year out of 52, and you're absolutely fascinating, and your topic is absolutely fascinating as well, then give us a connect. 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We need hosts and we need shows. Join us, send us an email, we get it sent, or just contact us via the email. You could be talking about plants mating. As long as it's absolutely fascinating, you're absolutely riveting, it'll be great. But just give it a shot. Who the hell knows? You may actually have some really good idea. You may think it sucks, but hey, our ideas suck too. That's the reason why we're doing them. So, that being said, let's get started here. Join us in the chat room, like I said, on explainrail.com. You can go there and just chat away. Or give us a call on the wildcard line. Now, you ever wondered that husband of yours, is he cheating on me or something going on or is he just gay? All right, well, these women found out their husbands were gay, and very gay. So, without further ado, let's get started. This one comes from Jones Kamia. This was just a few days ago. Number one, we got into an argument after I seen someone text his phone asking if the head was good. I called to curse the lady out, and it indeed was a gentleman. Ooh, all right. That one threw you for a loop, didn't it? So, I mean, first off, like, it says, if the head was good. I mean, he could probably explain that opposite. I got hit in the head the other day. Somebody just saying, like, hey, my friend at work, my dude friend, Bob, he wanted to know if my head was okay after getting hit in the head so voraciously. And then she calls, and it's Bob, and everything's cool. She thinks, oh, it's just Bob. All right, whatever. But, unfortunately, he did have a good excuse, and she thought it was a lady, and then when he calls, like, oh, man, I didn't know you were gay. All right, these all come from a few days ago. It's only, like, the 3rd of June, so. Ariel Moria writes, he forgot that IG shows the pics he likes. Instagram shows the pics you like. It does? I did not know that. I never like anybody else's pictures, so I guess I'm cool. So, I just, like, look at it, and I'm like, that's fine. So he just basically seeing a bunch of dongs, and he's like that dong, like that dong, like that dong, like that dong, like that dong. I mean, you know, if you like dongs, you like dongs. If I see a nice vag, I'm like that vag, like that vag. Like, I gotta do that on Instagram, but I just always forget to put like. I just, like, whack off to that vag, whack off to that vag. Anyway.
I don't really look at Instagram much. Yuri Lena or Lena, number three, wrote, he admitted that he just couldn't treat women right. Then one day I read his journal. I thought it was a journal for all his raps and incomplete songs. And he had written an entire poem about him battling with his sexuality because he couldn't understand why he liked boys' boy hips. Well, he likes boy hips. I mean, he either likes, he's either catching or pitching, he's got to find the right bandana. That's all he's got to find. All right, number four. He was, that's old terms. He was Dunaway Mama. All right, he was mean and hateful to all women. Ended up catching him at gay bars, watching gay porn, etc. Yeah, that is a weird trait. I'm not gonna say all gay guys that go with women have this, but I've seen it. Every time I see a guy that's overly, bitch, the guy's bitchy to women, like just an asshole to women. You always got to kind of think, what is behind that? And sometimes it's because they hate themselves. They hate the fact they got to be around women. The whole thing is like, and I do always bring that story up about a good friend of mine is a lesbian, and she said that she was married before. And I always say it, said that she loves women, she wants to be women, but she understands it. She said, like, hey, look, women bring a lot of drama to the plate. And so she hates that, but she wished they were more like guys in that regard. So, so I guess the guy's like, man, them dudes, they got nice hips. And they ain't bringing a lot of lip. They bring them, unless they put on your wang, I guess, But I could totally see that. I mean, the hard part is I always thought was, is that when, if you're in a relationship, if you really don't mind, like if you think that like it's the bee's knees, the gay sex and everything, that's great, man. I mean, and if you find like another guy that's kind of like you, that's cool. I just always, when you find, my uncle was gay and he was the effeminate male, and I'm like, I didn't really, like I knew gay guys, but I didn't really like follow like gay relationships as much. I need more lesbian stuff, so that's the thing. So, and other people, there's not even people, you just don't pay attention. And so, and there was a lot of other guys there too, but it always seemed like there was somebody who was kind of a little bit more masculine, or there was another person who was a little bit more feminine, or there was somebody who was dead feminine, and there was somebody who was dead masculine. And I was thinking to myself as a kid, if I happened to be gay, I'm not like extremely masculine, but I am the masculine side. And no offense, it's just I'm just just generalities. We're just saying that. I probably would want to be with another masculine dude, but I guess it's because everybody takes their roles because they want to show and prove what they like, what they want to do, what they want to give, what they want to receive. Because it is kind of hard. It's like with a woman and a man, you kind of okay, well, you're getting I'm the pitcher, you're the catcher. With men, it's a little bit more difficult, and that's the reason why the bandana system came out. We were joking about earlier, but also, mannerisms is a good way. But the problem is when if you have a man that acts too effeminate, it starts falling in that line of what the other woman said. And so, like, I like the fact that men don't carry a lot of drama, and if you start bringing a lot of drama to the, pornorama, it's gonna be a lot of problems. So. I mean, I would be like more like the Brokeback Mountain guys. I mean, that'd be me. I'd be like, I can't quit you. That. I mean, I'm just saying. Like, I don't know. As a kid, that's what I always thought. I was like, why don't you just, We had a he had a guy he was with a long time. No, this guy named Bobby, Don, Bobby Don. Yeah, Bobby Don. And I gotta say, man, I gotta say. There was, if you, I would say there are probably people in that guy's family wouldn't have thought that guy was gay. He was pretty gay, but he was very masculine gay guy. So that's what I say. So
But my uncle wasn't. He was very very feminine. Then he finally he got with another guy that was very feminine too. Unfortunately, it was a long time back, so my uncle passed away from AIDS, and so did Bobby Don. The last guy he's with, I don't know what happened to him. We hadn't followed up. Yeah, sorry, downer note there. But hey, I mean, they live their lives the way they want to live their lives. My uncle actually married a woman too. That's the funny thing. I mean, him. I can see Bobby Don marrying five or six women, but not my uncle. My uncle was a guy that like when he was younger, a lot of women liked him because, he was he was a decent looking man. I remember like my grandma, she would say he was a Singer Harris man because the Singer Harris guy was supposed to be some hot dude. And so he would get hot chicks. And he's a guy that liked shopping for clothes. So women are like, oh my God, he's so great. He likes shopping for clothes too. And he had one chick and that he married. And her name was Dawn. I really don't. I remember going to their apartment. I was very fucking young, man. I'm telling you. I do remember going over there once. And I do remember they argued a lot. I don't remember if he was very hateful to women. I don't think he was. He just argued a lot. He'd argued a lot about anybody, so it didn't really matter. He argued with my grandma. My grandma, I loved arguing too. It was a profession to her. But a funny thing was, is that, like my other, my cousin actually said about her, he said she was extremely hot. And I saw a picture of her later and I was like, oh yeah. She was very hot, but I mean, she was nothing more than a beard, man. I'm telling you, And back those days, you were a real beard. You weren't just somebody dating somebody, they married you. And so, I mean, he really didn't want to have a wife. He didn't want to have kids. Didn't want to, might want to have kids. I don't know. Shit, I never asked. And but the cool thing was about him was he was the only one that decided that he wanted to get away from the family, and he did. He did. He just said, "Fuck this. I'm out of here." So it's kind of you gotta respect that. It was a really weird time, I gotta say. And I'm just gonna go on a tangent here because this is something too. There was a thing I read the other day. It said the majority of people don't believe there should be gay or lesbian marriage or something like that. Whatever the poll was, they don't believe in it. And I said, well, the wording on that's kind of weird because it says believe in it. It didn't say it couldn't be legal. Legal would make me worry more because the thing is that it would never, you got to think about this. Take yourself out of it for a second. Take politics out of it. Okay, if you're not married to somebody, if you're not family with them, you're not anybody. Back when my uncle was basically dying of a lot of different things, and then he got tired of living. He didn't want to take more pills, and he just, Bobby Don was a man at the very end. He didn't want to take pills, and he died a lot younger. He's like, "Fuck this! I'd rather just end it all." Anyway, the point is that my uncle he did live on for about 9 more years after Bobby Don passed away. But the thing is that with him, when he was in the hospital. This was before you could get married, this side or the other, being gay. His significant other, his partner, which, they may have got married, I don't know. You can't understand. I mean, now you can't just say, well, because people are together, they would have got married, and I don't know that shit. But the thing was, he had no right to go into that room. I mean, not by our standards, by the hospital standards. The hospital standards basically. This was the thing. It's like when they brought him to this hospital, it was actually a pretty nice hospital. And then they had to move him to another area because he had the AIDS. And they found that out. They just, oh, shit. And they didn't take him that long to find that out. They moved him to another area. It still was a nice area, but they had to move him. But the thing was, is the only people that were allowed to visit him were family. So I could visit him. I don't know how the hell they. Back then, I don't know what the fuck. I mean, I know I've been to hospitals and I've seen other people, and so. But back then, they were like, no, you're not going to be able to get in unless your family. So we had to be there so that his boyfriend, partner, or whatever the hell you want to say, could see him. And they were out in Fort Worth, and we were like on the other side of Dallas. So, I mean, it wasn't like we were going to be there all the time. And so it was really distressing to see that because that's the thing that's the difference between marriage can give you. Not only that, he had a life insurance policy or something,
and a lot of things that were in his name, and he gave them to my mother so my mother could give it to the guy that he was with, because there was the life of, no, there was, I think he gave directly the other stuff, the basic things, to him through the will, because that doesn't matter. But the life insurance was one of those things, so my mother got the money and then just, wasn't taxed, went to that guy. So that's the thing. It's like when you say, like, I understand if you don't want to believe in gay marriage, you don't believe, you can do what the fuck you want to do. I don't give a fuck about that. But when you talk about, like, whether somebody who can or not, I mean, you got to think, it's like it really denies them a lot of different things. I mean, it's one thing when your boyfriend and girlfriend, you can't go see your girlfriend because she's in the hospital or whatever the hell, and you're not really married to her, but their family could or something. But and again, this, I've been to hospitals where his friends, and you can go there and stuff, and it's weird. It's like, back then they were just saying, no, you can't. I don't know what the fuck for. But yeah. And so there's that. So but now, like, everybody can get married, and then they're all like, oh God, I wish we still couldn't get married. I'm joking, that's an old joke. But it is what it is. There's so many people out there, they want to live their own lives the way they want to live. And I the one main libertarian aspect I have in me is that you only get one life. Live it the way you want to live it. Nobody should tell you what you should have to do during your life. I don't really care. And I think majority of people are like that. Majority of people don't care if you want to dress up like women's clothing and you're a man, or they say you're a man, or whatever the fuck, or you want to be a woman. Nobody gives a shit about this stuff. And that's great. That's the way it should be. People shouldn't give a shit about other people. I mean, that's the case. They shouldn't give a shit about me. They shouldn't give a shit about you. They shouldn't give a shit about anybody. And thus, when you don't give a shit, there you go. It's like I say, the more you get further with not caring. When you care about something, you screw up. But when you don't care, you're better off at it. You ever think about it? It's like the things you care too much about, you mess up on. If you want to, like, if you care to make the right turn the right way, this, that, whatever, you can't care too much. You have to basically be open to not caring, and that is the secret to a lot of different things. It's about not caring. It's like, whatever happens, happens. It's like relationships. If you care too much in a relationship, you're probably going to end up destroying the relationship, because you're going to be on top of that person's ass all the time, trying to see what you can do for them, and they're going to get annoyed, and they're not going to be around you. Or you get jealous or whatever. That's another form of annoyance, and it can develop into something much worse, but yeah, that's the way it is. But as far as it goes, that if you just kind of like, I don't really care, go do your own thing, whatever, I'll do my own thing. It's not that I don't care for you, it's just I don't care what you do. You just go do it, it's all right. I mean, I'm not gonna, like, be on your ass about, like, well, I don't know if you should really do that. And that's the way you should be with life. You should be, just I don't care. And so when you see somebody else that they want to live their own life, well, don't care. I don't care. Now, I granted, there are certain, and I get it. Like, people are gonna say, well, hey, what about, like, trans in locker rooms, or this out of the other, or bathrooms, or sports. These are all different topics to tackle differently. I'm just talking about if somebody wants to dress up like something and love somebody in a certain way, I have no business in that. But again, since I don't understand, I have no business in that. I don't care. I tolerate it. And tolerate just means you allow it to pass, and you just don't even say anything. You're like, hey, whatever, fuck, I don't care. It's your thing. Whatever floats your boat. But the big thing is, don't come bitching at me because I said the wrong fucking pronoun. I'm not gonna remember all your fucking pronouns. I'm not gonna remember everybody's pronouns. I think pronouns are the stupidest goddamn thing in the world. That's why I call everybody guys. Hey guys, how's it going? 15 girls, and I say, hey, y'all guys doing all right tonight? Because, I mean, and somebody can say, like, I've heard that before, like somebody else had mentioned, and said, well, if you say guys too much, they'll say, well, that you're attributing masculine tendencies to them. I said, guys doesn't attribute jack shit to nobody. Guys can be anything. And I guess called you a dude or a dudette, Dudes does. Guys don't. Guys just some guy who wants to blow up a fucking building. Guy Fox. All right. And just because he happened to be a man, I don't know. He could have been a trans man. I don't know. I didn't ask him. He may have been born and gender identified as a man. It was a woman. So don't fuck with me. Don't fuck with me.
All right, fuck with me. I don't give a shit. Call in, fuck with me. Go in the chat room, fuck with me. I don't care. No, I mean, I like I say, like, you know, nobody should care who you love. Nobody should hate you, so don't fuck with me. Don't fuck with me. All right, fuck with me. I don't give a shit. Call in, fuck with me. Go in the chat room, fuck with me. I don't care. No, I mean,

participate in it. And then eventually they realize, hey, women aren't participating in these sports because every time they do, they're not as good as the guys. They give up really easy because of that. So they made a second tier sports, which became women's sports. But doesn't mean that as a woman, you can't compete in the men's sports. So thus, there is really no men's. I always say there's no men's sports. If you're good enough, you're going to be in there. It's just the top tier and the secondary tier. And the secondary tier is because, and it is, that's pretty biological. So, I mean, it is what it is. So, I agree with Mo on the bathroom situation. It should be stand-ups and sit-downs. So, I also do believe the thing is that if we should name our prisons, if you got a vagina, you go to one. If you got a penis, you go to the other. Because it's all about fitting the right hole in the right socket. And what I mean by that is, if you had an operation and you got a vagina, then by all means, go with the women. What does it matter? If you haven't had a vagina and you just grew some hair out and stuff, it's kind of hard to tell because you got to think about it. And even as a guy that wants to be a trans woman, you have to realize, even if you're serious about it, for every one person serious about it, there's going to be some other person out there, or 10 people that are serious about it, or 100 people are serious about it. There's going to be some guy that's a pedophile, or there's going to be some guy that wants to rape women, or wants to masturbate in front of women, or whatever the deal is, that's going to use your issue to advance their cause. So that's why, and I say that's why I think people are worried. I think that's the case. I think they're more worried about the guy that wants to check out chicks and just uses that as an excuse than real trans people. Most real trans, and that's the funny thing I've noticed too, is like a lot of trans people that they've actually started, and that I don't, it seemed like they were doing this to begin with, but they gave up on saying they're a woman or a man. They just say, I'm a trans woman or a trans man. But they will say that they're a cis couple if they're with the opposite sex based on, like I just said, trans woman, trans man. I think that it's all that other stuff, the rhetoric. Usually, a lot of those things like, no, they're women, they're men, they're this, that, and the other, and you got to expect that. A lot of that heavy, hard-handed rhetoric is not even from them. It's from a lot of other people that have nothing to do with it. They want to call themselves allies. I call themselves Karens. But Karen and Kent and stuff like that. If you want to help somebody and get their voice out, hand them a microphone. Let them talk. You stand back. Don't talk for other people. They got their own goddamn voice. All right. And it's like, well, I always like that one. I am using my white privilege to go out. I'm like, they can't speak. I mean, I don't want to hear from your dumbass. I want to hear from them. I want to hear from the people that affects it. And I'm not gonna, and I understand that. It's like you can have 1,000 people and 1,000 different opinions. I'm one of them. All right. And I mean, I'm definitely not going to be the mainstream one, but I tell you, but at least you're a little bit closer to it. You're a little bit closer to it. Right? If I got some crazy white woman telling me I'm going to speak on the behalf of said other people, that I'm like, okay, I'm not even listening to you. You're full of shit. Just shut the fuck up. But the other person, even if the other person does not represent the majority in no way, shape, form, or fashion, at least that's one of the other people, So let's just calm it down a bit. And like I say, I do really believe that the vast majority of people just want to live their life the way they want to live it. They want to have their sexuality, they want to have it, and they want to love who they want to love. And I don't think anybody should be against that. All right, that's my little talk for you. But again, like, don't fucking beat anybody's head down if they're just like trying to be nice and they said the wrong fucking pronoun. Yeah. If they're being a dick, like I said earlier, if they're being a dick and they say, hey, what was that man doing over there with that fucking dress on? Now, fuck him. Just, tell him to go fuck himself. But that's a whole other story. It's very different than somebody. Hell, let me tell you this. This is another part. There are a lot of times where, like, I see some guy that had, like, long hair or something. I'm like, I wonder what that chick looks like when she turns around. I'm like, ah, it's a dude, huh? For a second there, you had me. And that's not even a guy that's trying to be trans. This is a dude with long hair. Yeah, I've seen that enough times. I had long hair when I was a little bit younger. And now I won't do it because I'm older. But the other part of that is that

0: anybody else doing what I did to that dude just like 5 days ago. Anyway, jacked off to him. Anyway, number four. No, I didn't. I didn't have enough time. Oh, number five, excuse me. This is Danny Josie 18. I'm getting way behind her. When we were driving down the street on a cold day, and I see a guy jogging down the street with his shirt off, I said, look at this guy. His shirt's off too soon for all that. He says, where? And damn, near had us in an accident because he swerved the car so hard, turning his neck so fast to look out the window at the shirtless man. Well, you know, maybe it was a hot guy. Yeah, there you go. I mean, well, he could have done the whole thing where, like, dudes do. They're like, oh, my God, she has. That's so disgusting that he's taking his shirt off. He shouldn't be doing that. I'm going to take a picture of this so I can show other people on how horrible this is.
1: Anyway.
0: I digress. All right, moving on. Number six. Manzanas naranjas. Okay. Yeah, apples and oranges there. The day I met his mother at around 4 month mark, she told me that she thought her son was gay. Yeah, that's a pretty good indication. But, you know, she may be saying that about everybody. She probably just says, you know, I thought my mailman was gay. I thought the Amazon guy was gay. I mean, maybe she just says that about everybody, you know. So, I mean, hey. Or maybe he's gay. Who the fuck knows, you know. Yeah, seven. Soraya Vashti. He had his email open. And the first thing I saw was guy thug dating. Okay. Then I checked more emails and Reddit sends you stuff you search up. And it literally said how to come out of the closet. I never confronted him. I just broke up with him. Oh, excuse me, gay thug dating. Oh, he's gay. I didn't know that. Gay thug dating. I thought it was guy thug dating. Well, yeah, same thing. You're dating some dudes, you know, or whatever. Like, as I said, guys apply to everybody, so who the hell knows? I mean, this really did quantify for me. Gay thug. The thing is, I think I would be more the thug part. I'd be like, what the fuck does the thug part mean? I mean, you know, that would kind of put a wrinkle on it at all. And yes, it is what it is. Number eight. This is Izzy Does It 1226. Thank you. This is on the 4th day of June. Okay. When his hairdresser randomly sent him a booty pic at 11 p.m., he lied his way out of it, and I stayed 4 more years. Wow. I mean, well, my thing is this, okay? How many people have their hairdresser or barber or whatever the fuck you want to call it, you know, in your phone and you're texting them? You may have the number of the shop, but you really don't have the, you know, that's a dead giveaway right there. And especially, you know, and then if I got an ass pic from my barbershop person, I'd be happy because it's some hot chick. But if it's a dude, I'd be like, well, it better be a hot ass, because I'm not going to go see that guy again if he's not. Yeah. All right. Number nine, intuitively Neff. Okay, hypersexual and consistently cheating and blaming it on ADHD. I went through my laptop and found out on Twitter where he was logged in. Okay. I don't understand how the hell ADHD is fucking over, anyway. I mean, it's a weird excuse. Ruth Alea, number 10. Every time we went to WeHo, what the fuck is that? In a predominantly queer space. Okay, so it's like the gayborhood in your neighborhood, okay. He would grab onto me tight, okay. All of a sudden, he was into the public affection with me, and he cheated on every woman he had horribly. So why would he grab you tighter when he was going to the gay area of town? That doesn't really make sense to me. I would think that he would just basically like act like you're not even with him. That's just me, but I mean, I'm thinking that, that's what would be the move. Because, you don't want like how many times like, somebody went to some place and then they didn't want to like be seen that they're dating, but they want to like go date other people or something. And they try to play it off or walk out the other way, or maybe it's like some ex and they don't want to be seen with it. It's weird. All right. This one, I don't know the name here, but it looks like it says to me, it looks like the Arab Aima. Okay, so I may be completely wrong on that, but anyway, sorry if I butchered that. It was from the 8th of June. Number 11. The way that man sat there catching shrimp at the hibachi table and letting him pour the dang vodka into his mouth while make eye contact was the moment I knew my ex-husband was tripping. Okay, yes, that I would say him making eye contact instead of looking at the vodka going, I would say it's all weird, okay, but I do understand that. I mean, years ago, I went to the place called, the old place they used to have the Benihanas. They would do some weird stuff, but I don't know about them pouring vodka down your throat, but whatever. But yeah, definitely you would be looking at the vodka entering your mouth, not so much the guy's eyeballs. Number 12, Malakaya Optima. Number, this is from the 5th of June at 12. Nothing I did in the bedroom was right or good enough for him. He was angry about something all the time. See, this is the thing I don't really get either. You would think that at least like, I mean, this no disrespect here, but I mean, you would think that like blowjobs and anal, they would be really happy with the woman. They would say, "Well, that's my go-to," and vaginal, not so much. Because and the reason why I say that is because you look at the individuals that go to prison. Then when they're in prison, they say, like they go over there, and if they're like the ones that are like either they're initiating or they're with somebody or they're just out and out raping somebody, they'll say they're prison gay and the other person's gay. And the other person's gay because, well, in their theory, in their head, because they're getting it and they're getting banged, whereas the other guy just happens to be prison gay because he can't get regular banging because he's in prison, so thus the prison gay term. I don't agree with the terminology. I think that you're just. And then when they get out in the real world, they participate in a lot of butt sex with ladies. And I'm like, dude, you're obviously gay. I mean, why don't you just give up the charade, But that's what I was thinking. I was like, why wouldn't, he's saying you don't, he nothing's good enough. Why wouldn't he just like say, well, let's just move to that, at least while like I'm using you as a beard. Or, not do anything at all, I guess. I don't know. I mean, you can still get blows. I mean, dude, come on. I mean, if a dude can do it, a chick can do it. Yeah, whatever. Glowing my way, number 13. He jokingly told me that he was attracted to men, but had never acted on it. Okay, that's a weird joke. All right. He was never in the mood. He went 4 to 5. Sounds like that Family Guy one, Stewie. He had like Lois and everything, and there was like the King of England. Oh no, man. Can't have sex now. This is the table. This is where we just watch it. All right. And he went 4 to 5 months without sex, which was very unusual. And he would always act strangely whenever he saw a guy character on a show or a movie. He's also very religious. Yeah, that's a weird one. That whole combination of the religious aspect. I mean, sometimes people are just genuinely religious, but it is a good place to go to not point out that you're religious. If you ever remember the old Larry Craig speech when he was a senator from Utah, right? Or yeah, no, I think it was yeah, or Idaho. Idaho. Yeah, but he was caught in a bathroom like in Minneapolis, and the police said that the type of signing he was doing was for to have sex, and they were trying to crack down on sex in the bathroom. This again was after September 11th. So your obvious response as the Senator of the United States would be like, hey, look, we send you a shit ton of money. You collect a shit ton of taxes, And the only thing you can do is sit your ass in the shitter all day looking for a guy trying to bang another guy. There are terrorists out there. That should have been the response from Larry Craig. Instead, the response was, there was toilet paper and I needed to reach it from the next stall over. And I am not gay and I never been gay and nobody's gonna say it. And that's when you knew, oh, Larry Craig was pretty damn gay because he was doing the old, oh, well, I'm a completely opposite of that. And to show you, I'm doing it. It's kind of like there's a lot of stuff out there that is, where somebody will actually just basically act straight up like they're just, you know, the most manliest or the most this, whatever the opposite of being gay in their mind is. Religion sometimes is a good cover for it because, you know, there is really, whether you want to believe it or not, and I go over there and I, you know, you see the Methodist or whatever, and they'll say, well, no, there's gay acceptance. It's like, eh, you know, I mean, they're Bible, whatever, the Quran, whatever, they're all going to have their unacceptance of this because they're all going to go back down to the idea that sex is for procreation and everything else, and that's all it's for, and you shouldn't use it for anything else. But if you really want to be a real dick, you'd say, well, then what happens when the woman reached menopause? Y'all just give up on sex or something if you want to be a real dick. But I mean, the thing is that way, if you hide behind that, then it looks like, well, this guy couldn't be gay because he keep talking about against it, or the guy that goes out there and then beats up all the gay kids because he's trying to cover up that he's not gay. You know, it's just, remember that the Another Family Guy reference, and the one guy is like, yeah, let's just totally like pull his pants down and, you know, show that he's gay, you know, or something like that. And the idea is that, you know, it's just the other guy's trying to still hold in the closet and try to act like other people are gay, well, because he didn't want to pull out the fact that he is. That's always a weird one, but yes, it is true. It does happen a lot. Like, you know, sometimes the very religious people are the very gay people. Yep. It's unfortunate people can't be who they are, so just go out there and be who you are. And number 14. Oh man, I remember my ex-husband or my ex kept insisting. Oh, excuse me, this was a Vega 94. My ex kept insisting a threesome with his boy. Oh, like, oh, so, you know, his guy friend. Okay, yeah, all right. I was gonna say, fuck, that freaked me out for a second. Red flag, so I ran away from him. Fast forward 2 years later, he got exposed on the T app for being DL, down low, doing some, giving a blow to his boy. I don't know. You know, it's just, again, be yourself. Sorry, I'm not up to my normal beat tonight. I'm just kind of wore out, but it's been a long day. So, but you know, hey, we're reading along, we're having fun, reading stories. Number 15, B dot, definitely overly sexual. Nothing pleases them. Overly sexual, but yet nothing pleases them. Okay. They become obsessed with the booty hole. Okay, see, that's what I was gonna say. Yeah, why don't you go for that? You know, because if you're already gonna be wasting time with some lady, you know, just you go after the butthole. Just looking or blowjobs, just looking for anything to fix hypersexuality because they can't do what they really want to do. Okay. Well, I mean, yeah, that's B dot. I wouldn't doubt it. I mean, you know, if you know, it kind of like replicates up in there, right? Number 16, GGOV, right? He would tell me about his coworkers' sexcapades, always dude on dude, dead hint, and would mention random coworker, never by name, a way later on. And way later on, I connected the dots and it hit me that he was the random motherfucker, I guess, MF. Right, I'm assuming that's what it is. He also cheated a lot. He just couldn't stay loyal for the time, for the life of him. Always seeking attention from other women, which is weird. Love booming or bombing, excuse me, love bombing, the list goes on. But yeah, he thinks I don't know, and it's low key sad that he goes about destroying women because he can't just come out and admit that he likes men booty, laughing out loud. Yeah, that's the thing. I mean, just I don't get why you waste time with women if you're go you know, I get it, like, you know, maybe like you think society or your family or whatever, but I mean, like I just said, nobody gives a shit and nobody should give a shit about you. People should not care about you. And that's what makes this country and world great. When they don't care about you, they don't give a shit about you. Because they do give a shit and care about you, they start telling you what the fuck to do, and you don't want that. All right, number 17. Simply Cassie writes in. Overly sexual. The best dresser ever. Oh, and he enjoyed going to sex clubs to watch other men, so there's that, laughing out loud. Yeah, that's weird. Like, the common denominator here has been, in a lot of these, probably one out of two, is overly sexual. But yet, not wanting to have sex. And so, number 18. This one, Caitlin Nicole. Always in competition with me, overly sexual, even when I wasn't reciprocating. Had very strange sexual fantasies, abusive and degrading. Seen women as objects and a bother. Praised his male friends and was buddy-buddy with their wives in a very uncomfortable way. It's weird. You know, like, I guess, like, when you're so deep into some kind of the well, basically, you're so deep into something that you want to ignore, and you're doing all these different things because you think that that's the way other people act. I remember, like, I think I may have told this story before. Like, I remember, like, when I was in España one time. And I was going to move to another person's house. There was actually two lesbians because we're talking about gays and everybody else. But this is, they were there. I was going to move over to their place because they didn't live there, and I was going to rent it while they weren't there. And they actually moved a good big refrigerator for me, which was really nice. And so I was going to be there, and they were going to be gone. And you know, because they already had another place, it was just a place they used in the city. So I said, "Well, I'll rent it from you. It'd probably be easier." And so I'm waiting there, and I got my bag, and I left where I was at, and you know, I'm waiting for them to come by. And there's this other guy at the bar, and I mean, I pretty much right away, like, he was over there telling this one girl, who's a bartender, "Oh, you're so beautiful, you're so beautiful, you're so this and this." And I was like, "Well, she looked that beautiful. I mean, actually, I think she kind of like looks like wore down." And he was just saying that, and then like he starts talking to me, and I was like, "It's an older guy." And I was like, this guy is clearly gay. I mean, he just won't come out of the closet about it. And, you know, he was talking about, like, when, you know, when Franco was in power, it was a lot, you know, easier because they had a better rate, salary rate, and all this stuff. And he said he used to live in his apartment with his sister, and his sister passed away. So he's got this other room. He could rent it to me real cheap. He said, "How much do you want to rent yours?" And I said, "Well, I was going to rent it for only 500 euros." He said, "Well, I could probably rent you that room for 300, and you could bring some women over and everything else, and it'd be great. I wouldn't even bother you or guys, whatever you want." And I was like, actually, I started thinking about it. If I didn't have this other person set up, I was like, man, $300, and this guy gets to raid my underwear drawer. And as long as I don't take a shit ton of Benadryl, probably okay. The only thing is, if it wasn't Viagra hadn't been available already, I'd be like, this guy probably can't even get a boner, so I should probably have to worry about it. But yeah, that guy was really going to the hoop hard there, let's say. Yeah. Number 19, Native Bi, BIHH. Ooh, so many red flags I ignored. One was when he tried to avoid picking me up for a night out because he'd rather pick up his homie up. When he did come and get me, I watched them share a bottle, lips touching glass and everything, like y'all sharing spit, FR. The second, I don't know what the fuck FR is. The second red flag was he valued his homie's feelings over mine. His homie was being disrespectful towards me. And when I brought attention to it, my ex stood by his side instead of mine. Gut feeling tells me they hunching FR does from SMH. Okay. They're fucking from the beginning, I guess. Let's just put it like that. All right. My thing goes back down to it. It's pretty funny. It's like you're trying to think about homie. I think of that old Adam Sandler record thing. Homie, the old dude. Homie, plus. Anyway, you gotta listen to that one. Anyway, I don't know what to say, man. I just don't know why people fuck around with women if they're not wanting to fuck around with women. Number 20, Risa Fierce, 717. It's a long story, but to keep it short as possible, I'd already had my suspicions. But he and his best friend shared a hotel room out of town, in which he told me the room had two beds. When I asked, but the man at the front desk confirmed that it was, in fact, one king-size bed. I wish I could tell the story, but I would never be on here for, I wish I could tell the whole story, but I would be on here forever. Okay. Yeah, a lot of stuff to say. Well, at least that's one part of it. I remember one time, and I've said this before, I was in San Antonio. I was there for a conference, and David, he said, "Hey, I'll come out there and we'll hang out." And I was like, "All right." Well, I got like a, I only had the room for one day, but I knew as a hotel guy, it's like as long as you kept paying, you could keep staying there for longer. But I got the room so late, they were already booked Saturday and Sunday nights, and this was on Friday or whatever the fuck. And so, I was like, all right, shit. I'll just lie to them and say, I got to stay. My mother's sick, whatever the hell. And so they let me stay, but they moved my room around. So the first day, I had the two bedroom, the two double queen, and he wasn't even there. He wouldn't show up, and I was, in my conference thing. The next night, the next day, I got to move rooms. But I didn't know they were going to do that to me. I thought they were just going to let me keep the same room, be cool. They make me move rooms. And I tell them, because I'd say who the other person is, because he was going to show up later, and I had to go to the conference so he could pick up a key. And, but then they moved me to a king size bed. And so I asked, well, at least can you get like a pull out up there? And they did have a pull out, and they put this other bed next to it. And I had to tell them, I said, this is for, like this other guy's gonna show up, give him a key, he's got a key to the room, that's what the other pull out bed is for. And they're like, all right. So remember, it's a king size bed. So then I gotta go again the next day and make up the same bullshit story about why I gotta stay, despite the fact that they're booked, blah, blah, blah. The next day I go down there and then I tell the guy, I say, hey, yeah, I gotta stay, I mean my mother's sick. I was gonna leave. I'm checking out today. Oh Lord, I wish I could leave. And then he looks at the whole thing and he's like, okay, I'll get it set for you. So one king size bed for you and Mr. B, let's not even give his last name out. So both you and Mr. B will have that one king size bed. I'm like, you motherfucker. So he rubbing it in, saying, which if I was gay, I'd been really pissed off. And since I wasn't gay, I was really pissed off. But he kept rubbing it in, like he's like, oh, you two gay guys and the king size bed and everything else. And I'm like, so we got a pull out bed. We bang in the pull out bed. We don't bang in the king size bed. That's just the way we do it. All right, number 21. Taint Transit. All right. He was super into Andrew Tate. I don't know who the fuck Andrew Tate is anyway. And all of the red pill nonsense. That red pill nonsense. I personally think that's a huge giveaway because the root of their mindset is doing all they can to impress men. When I call him out for being fruity, he got defensive. But months later, thanked me for being a safe space, as I was the only person ever that told him that. After that, he was comfortable enough to explore his sexuality. Well, you're still dating him. I mean, he fucked you over. He's fine. He's like, all right, great. I can explore my sexuality. Well, maybe she meant that he broke up with her, and then he's like, he could finally come out of the closet. He's like, okay, good. These other people realize it too. Well, whatever. Chastity, number 22. He dressed in my clothes once. Okay. Played it off like it was a joke. He was a serial cheater. I wonder if he got a woman that was about basically the same size as him so he could fit in those clothes. Or did he just start putting her clothes on? Because that would be, yeah, I mean, that would be, if I was going to do that, I would do that. I would go find me a lady that's about the same size as me so that when I do wear her clothes, they'll fit. Maybe even somebody a little bit bigger than me. Anyway, very into himself and his clothes, looks, etc. But was very much a guy's guy. Abusive towards women. Well, guys don't have to, anyway. Guys don't have to be abusive towards women to be a guy's guy. Covered in tats, worked on cars, etc. When I found the Craigslist emails seeking other dudes, it sealed the deal. I obviously left him. He came out 8 years later. All right, well, we did it finally. Number 23, Victoria Lay, 33, always being in competition with me, trying to humble me, not emotionally understanding me. I gotta say, like, I do think that's prob I as a society, I don't think it's that bad. People want to say everything's bad. People always want to say shit's bad. Because selling, really they used to say sex sells, now saying shit's bad sells. Roosevelt said we have nothing to fear but fear itself. Today they wouldn't say that. They'd say we got everything to fear, including fucking fear. But anyway, I gotta say, this environment is not that bad towards lesbian, gay, bisexual, transgender, anything like that. It is not as bad as people make it out to sound. It could be a shit ton worse. You could be like in Uganda where they execute people for coming out as this. There's a lot of shit out there. But I'm not saying being like the worst is being the best. But I am saying it's not that bad. It's not as bad as people paint it out. Now, that being said, I do think it is bad that you still have individuals that even though you're at the top of the LGBTQ, the second one, your G, or even the first one, L. You're right there at the top, and yet you feel, for whatever reason, that it's probably not so much society is weighing you down, but like family or expectations of friends or just the people you run around with. You feel that you can't come out and be that gay person or lesbian person you are. That's really a shame to me. That's a sad thing. I mean, because I knew these stories years ago, but I mean, like, and I know that there's been people that had relationships, and sometimes, and I guess, more of them were set up, I mean, than I thought, really in that understanding. I thought, but I don't know. But I can tell you this, as society as a whole, if you come out as a gay guy and you're working in business and you're like one day you say, hey, I'm dating a woman, and next day you say, hey, I'm dating a guy, most people ain't gonna give a shit. All right? As long as you ain't rubbing it in their face or doing anything else, they don't wanna hear what you're dating with a woman or anything else. Most people don't even know who you're dating. Most people don't even know your sexuality. They just assume. And if they assume wrong, so what? Fuck them. You didn't never tell them anything, they shouldn't be assumed. So it goes back down to it, but I do think that a lot of people, probably the real reason why they don't want to say they're gay is because they don't want to come out in front of their family, or they don't want to come out in front of their friends, or they just basically think that they're supposed to be this type of person. And maybe, I don't know, maybe it's also some other things inside of their head they're saying because, they think, well, no, maybe I'm not really that gay. Which really in this here is that if you are somewhat gay, you're pretty much gay, just you might as well admit it. Because otherwise you're just hiding the rest of it. So I don't know why people don't just come out exactly. I guess everybody has a different reason why they're not doing that, but I'm not saying that society is what pushing it back. I think that's just the fear everything mentality. It's well, society doesn't allow them to come out. I'm like, no, society does allow people to come out. It's just, I don't know if their internet or network of people is really helping them out to do this. Or at least just saying, hey, look, I don't give a fuck. You like banging guys? I like banging chicks. What do I care? Again, what do I care? If they didn't care, it'd be better. Unfortunately, got a families that are caring, supposedly, and all they're doing is going out there and fucking over your life because they want to know what everything's in your life and your business and this, that, and the other. And they shouldn't. All right, number 24. This is 1,000 times. Yes. I found a string of emails he sent to a man he met off of Craigslist at the beginning of our relationship, including the ones he sent on the day he proposed to me. I found them after I agreed to let his openly gay best friend from high school move in with us while he was in between places. Wow. I mean, at the, you see, that's the thing. It's like at that point, you're kind of wondering to yourself, what is this guy hiding from? I mean, who's he hiding from? Because even his openly gay friend is like, hey, look, I ain't got any problem being gay in today's society. It's all right. But why is this guy going out here and feeling that he's got to not be gay and he's got to even propose to somebody? I mean, it's just, it's very odd to me. Something is up. Something's up. And it's, like I say, it's got to be his network of friends, family. He just didn't feel comfortable coming out with it. But which is weird though, the only time like I'd actually had somebody that actually did do that, they came directly out and had to tell us, was this one dude, and we remember I told you the story. He said like he said, hey, we're gonna go out to this one restaurant or something, and it was all like a bunch of other guys that he knew. And he said, I'm coming out, I gotta tell you, I'm gay. And everybody's like, yeah, we kinda already knew that. We kinda already knew that. So I don't know, maybe sometimes, you know, that's the case. These guys, they don't want to come out and say they're gay, but everybody already knows. I would say their family prize to the last part doesn't, I mean, but we had that other story earlier where the guy goes over there and the woman comes up as her girlfriend, the girlfriend of the guy, and the mother says, I thought he was gay. Yeah, so I don't know. I don't know. I maybe. Maybe it's just all in their head, or maybe it's, you know, being like, you know, thinking that everybody's going to be pissed at them, or their mom's going to get mad, or something's going to happen, or whatever. My thing is this: the day you don't live behind somebody else's door, and the day you have your own door and you can close it, you can do whatever the fuck you want, all right? And you shouldn't be worried about what everybody else thinks what you do behind your door, because they don't give a shit about your opinions, what you're they're doing behind their door. So think of that. And if they do have a problem with it, go tell them go fuck themselves, all right? That's my advice for you. Number 26, Clara Wada Wade Wellness. Okay. He stayed best friends for years with his military partner. Battle buddy? I mean, I don't know. It's a word of that weird. All right. It said military partner. I was like, oh, okay. Even moved the guy into our home for a few months. This guy was married to a beautiful and intelligent woman who brought home the big bucks, and no matter what, she was always in the wrong, according to my ex. I realized something was up when he became extremely controlling and jealous of his friend. When they opened their marriage up to others, it's like he could take him having a wife, but having others was where he drew the line. Huh. So I finally realized something happened because he's extremely controlling and jealous of his friend when they opened their marriage up to others. But they so they basically became, I guess, like she realized, hey, look, this ain't working out. I'll start banging other dudes. You can go bang other dudes too. And then this guy's like, ah, crap, I thought he was just going to be like in this relationship that with this one woman and I could, you know, wow him. So, he wanted him all to himself, but then eventually the woman just said, look, I want to be with guys that want me. And then he said, all right, well, I want to be with guys that want me too. So, and then the other guy's like, shit, I want you. Very convoluted that one. Man, yeah, that's the thing. I don't know. It's also kind of reminds me of the uncle thing, my own uncle, about the woman he married, a hot chick. Number 26, extra homophobic, overcompensated by sleeping with a lot of women. That's another weird one. I don't know. I mean, you know, like the going the, it's always going the exact opposite route. Thus, you know, if you, it's like what I said about like areas that have a lot of religious people in them. Are going to have a lot of Satanists. They just do. And when you don't have a lot of religious people, you don't have a lot of Satanists. It's just the way it works. It's because they want to be the exact opposite of what the other people are. So if you know you're gay, you're like, well, what's the opposite of that? Some guy that bangs a lot of chicks, some guy that's religious, some guy that, whatever. Number anyway, well, digress on that one. Number 28, this is a magical gangster. He shaved his hair between his ass, I guess on his taint, and shaved all over. Said it was for his tattoos. Shit was sus to me because he never did booty stuff. Because we never did booty stuff. Oh, okay. So basically, he's saying, like, hey, look, I'm shaving it between my balls and my asshole. So she's thinking that he's doing that for somebody else. All right. Well, yeah. Well, he's doing booty stuff, just not with you. Anyway, and this last one here, this one's from Film and Amber. This was from the 7th of June here. 29. Number 29, our last one for the day. Sharing his story with permission because we both laugh about it, but we dated our freshman year of high school to our sophomore year, and he didn't really give me any signs. One day we were in algebra class, and I told him I wanted to get five guys after school, and he said after a long pause that he wanted five guys too, and told me that he's gay. Fast forward 10 years. Well, what was she wanting the five guys for banging them or something? Anyway, fast forward 10 years, and him and his husband are my best friends. So wait a minute, wait a minute. So you were dating him? He said. And about it was we dated our freshman year. Okay, I got you. Him and his husband. Okay. Well, yeah. Well, I mean, that was a long time ago. You know what I mean? Again, trying to prove himself to somebody else. But I don't really think he's trying to prove himself to society. I think it's mainly more trying to prove himself to direct people. Kind of like the guy we knew was trying to prove himself to us that he wasn't gay, but he was gay as could be. So, I mean, I wish he would have said, what gave it away? He never even asked that. But we could have said, well, you always wanted to go to gay clubs. That was one of the things. And you always made excuses why you wanted to go to gay clubs. Cheap beer, people buy your beer, and you didn't drink a lot of beer. So this is, we did, but fun stuff, fun stuff. Yeah, I feel bad for some people, but I mean, like, don't make somebody your problem somebody else's problem. That's what I gotta say. Don't go out there and make women's problem your problem. If you can't go out there and say your sexuality is, don't ruin somebody else's sexuality just for it. Go out there and be a man, grow some balls, and tell her the world you're a gay man. And if they don't like it, go fuck themselves. And if they like it, come fuck me. Yeah, only if they're a guy. All right, we'll see you guys back here in a bit. We're gonna take a little break. We'll be right back with some more Unexplained Love here on the Unexplained Radio Network, unexplainedradio.com. We'll see you back in a bit, guys, for a second half, the bottom half of Unexplained Love.

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All right. A little other homework we got to do is that the Texas Radio Music Awards, all that, the TRRMA is coming up. It won't be listed until like November is when the voting actually happens. The submission for nominations is a little bit before that. So check in on that, TRRMA.net. The other side of that coin is next week on Thursday, the Hallowed Hearth will start debuting its program for 2 hours, followed by Blue Nights, Unexplained Love, as is now. And the other part of that is, if you're absolutely fascinating, you absolutely have a great idea, topic, or something else for a show, you can do 45 shows a year out of 52 weeks. Not bad if you can do that. And give us a message, give us contact, and maybe we'll put you on the air. If you're absolutely fascinating, put your own show, and you'll be debuting just like Howard Hearth will be debuting next week. And tomorrow night, New Aeon Now, followed by The Unholy and The Unholy Live. All these new episodes coming on tomorrow. An encore show, Review Parade. Well, actually, it's going to be on hiatus this weekend, so they're not going to be on Saturday night. All right, well, that being said, we're going to get back into some topics, and we got some weird ones coming up. Okay, so this is 27 people that wrote in. They're sharing fantasies that thoroughly disappointed them once they got to actually experience them. So let's see what they're about. So there's a lot of different fantasies people have, and sometimes they work out, sometimes they don't. One of the most basic ones I always say, and I think this happens a lot, I remember I had a friend of mine when I was in college, I was working at this hotel and I was a night auditor, and he wanted to nail his chick in the shower. And I don't know why I couldn't do it anywhere else, but anyway, he wanted to do it in the shower. And I'm like, yeah, so he wanted a room. So I said, well, hey, this person already checked out. You can go use that one. And, you know, again, like if anybody's banged lady in the shower or with water, it just doesn't work. It makes things drier, like Ryan said on Family Guy. Okay, number one. Our very first one comes from Humblefruit 4201. Sex in a hot tub. Fellas, if everything is warm and wet, then nothing is warm and wet. We just said that. I don't know. I didn't even look at that one. I did not look at it before I read that, but that, you know, the guy had a fantasy of this, and it probably played out pretty bad. I didn't ask him what happened, because I always say, yeah, that doesn't work. So, nothing is warm and wet. It felt like sticking my dick into a dried-out leather couch. Hey, that's your lady, man. I mean, come on. You know, you got to talk like that. It was bizarre. A 0-10 experience. Food plus sex also sounds fun, but it's sticky and stains the sheets. Humblefruit 4201. Okay, you ain't going to be as graphic on it, but okay, I would say yes, yes. It does dry everything out because women really don't just produce water. If it was just water, it would do the exact same effect as water. So yes, water does dry everything out. Sand is also very bad too. So the idea of people like, hey, let's have sex on the beach. Yeah, unless you want to get sex deep down into her cooter, that's not going to really help out. It's going to dry things out. Silica dries out stuff. The food plus sex always was ridiculous to me. Like, you'll see people that are like, hey, let's use whipped cream, let's use this. And you're like, the starter kit of it is always like either strawberries or definitely whipped cream. And you immediately realize none of this shit makes any sense. Because all it does is, even if you're like they said, gets, you know, food gets on the sheets and everything else, it just makes everybody's body very sticky.
I mean, in the movies, they act like, oh, yeah, I'm just going to lick this off or whatever. And it's like, yeah, but the sugars are still there. So it's very sticky and they're wet. Yeah, it's something not fun. That's not something to experiment with. So, you young kids out there, you stay away from that. I don't know how many young kids are listening. It's already way past midnight here. It is 12:42 in the morning. So, I'll probably go on for about at least 40 minutes, something like that. So, we'll see. Number two, a three-way with two girls and one guy, me. So the guy wrote, this is from Terrible Pabs. In theory, it sounds like the best time you could have. In reality, it feels like trying to structure some sort of co corporate buyout, constantly trying to balance everyone's expectations, wants, and internal desires. They are too self-conscious to actually admit. I had one good experience with it, but it required the two girls to be very good friends. Very open to it. They actually suggested it to me. And extremely good at communicating in the heat of the moment. Yeah, communication is key, I guess, when you got that many people. Or it's just like, I guess his way of looking at the three-way, the two girls, one guy, is probably the way, like, most pornos you see that do this. It's the guy is basically just directing the whole thing. But when you have people that are trying to actually get off at the same time, well, there's not enough people around. You got three people and two whole. What are you gonna do? Well, actually, four whole. Well, five, I guess, when you ask the other guys. So something's gotta be sitting around waiting. So that's what's gonna have to happen for at least a little bit. Number three, threesomes with swinging couples. I'm a guy, and fucking another dude's wife is all fun and games. Until the husband has second thoughts or starts to get jealous. Victor Vaughn, this is who left that one. And then later on, there's an addendum to this written by Ashton8177. I was in a group activity on this big U-shaped couch. Okay. Woman was finishing me, and I look up, and her husband was opposite side of the couch, staring at me. The eye contact as I nutted in his wife's mouth was very awkward. That's the thing. It's like, why do you. Okay. We've read tons of stories like this. Tons of stories about people, having three ways, this, that, and the other. The thing is this. Usually it's the guy trying to egg on the woman to do something that, and we've read that, but sometimes there are times when the woman's basically just saying, hey, this would be really good. It'll really help our sex life out because she just wants to go out and bang other dudes. And so it's really hard to tell. I mean, because some guys are just so stupid that it's really hard to tell whether or not this guy is the one that came up with the idea and he's just completely dumb, or went along with the idea and he's just completely dumb. The thing is that you just got to go out there and say to anybody, I'm not into this. I don't want to do this. This is not going to be good and will not end well. And there are people that this, I guess, ends well for, but if the, you know, the thing is, in that situation where this guy just looking over there and seeing what's going on, she's like, I'm not into this. This is a guy basically saying, yeah, I'm gonna leave this lady. So their relationship probably ended at that moment. That guy blew his load in her mouth. There you go. Good addendum story. At least nobody got, well, the relationship got hurt, but nobody got hurt at the process. I think there are some stories in here where people actually got really, really hurt from people doing things or just in general, like this example. Number four from DF Parker 78, a man who got hurt. Sex outdoors. Mosquito bites on my scrotum, folks. So, yeah, that can happen, yes. This one comes from a Supercat 21, number five. This is our fifth one story, excuse me. Come on, face. We were on vacation one time and having sex nearly every day. We were in this absolute massive shower, so big we could stand away from the water. And she surprised me. Okay, so this is a guy.
So she surprised me by asking if I wanted to. I confirmed a half a dozen times. Okay, if he wants to come on her face, whatever, I guess that's what it is. So he wants to be cockier, and she says, if you wanted to. He's like, yeah, I confirmed half a dozen times. But she said, sure. The absolute disgust on her face when it hit, I ended up pulling away as quickly as possible. She confirmed it was absolutely gross. We never did it again. Yeah, a lot of the stuff in pornos, I mean, like we were just talking about, like the three-way stuff. The guys, like he's just dominating, and the women just, he's plowing one woman, and she's just sitting there, and she's supposed to be masturbating, whatever the deal is. Basically, she's bored. And then until he comes back, or whatever the deal. And, movies are usually, these shows are usually derogatory. They're usually beneficial for the man. It takes no whatever consideration for it. So that's why women are not going to be really interested in it. Anyway, I'm not really interested in that. I always think that you should blow your load to vagina, dude. I think that's where it should go. That way it makes a nice little pocket, keeps it for it. You don't have to worry about it till all that stuff comes out the next morning. All right, or that same night. Who knows? Quit moving around, ladies. Okay, we'll move on down. Number six, this one's coming from Guilty Leopard 8365. I had a fantasy about being left tied up, blindfolded in a hotel room. Okay. My ex and I tried to acting it out. I thought he was going to come back in and fuck me after a few minutes. He waited like an hour. By then, I had fallen soundly asleep, laughing out loud. Yeah, that, the hell did he go? I mean, it's like, you tie somebody up, you go downstairs, I mean, where the hell did he go for an hour, though? That's the thing. It's like, let you go get drunk or something. I mean, like, what the, that doesn't make any sense. I would have walked down the hallway and said, okay, I'm walking back. And they'd be like, it's too soon. Anyway. Now, okay, this one goes on. This one, there's a couple of different comments that were added to this before this one was finished. Rainy days, why? I don't think it's rain, though. Mine went and took a shit in the bathroom with one of those barn doors. Let me with a vibe that slithered away as with the 45 minutes went on. Energy was weird after, and haven't tried it again. I don't know what the fuck you're talking about. This is the thing. So the guy goes over there. So basically, somebody's tied up on the bed. So we're assuming that it's a lady. Tied up on the bed. The guy goes takes a shit in the bathroom. That's what they say. Shit in the bathroom with one of those barn doors. So basically, the top and bottom is probably exposed. So it kind of ruins the mood. And says, okay, left me with a vibe that slithered away as 45 minutes went on. Energy was weird after that. Haven't tried again. Well, what do you take 45 minutes in the bathroom for taking a dump? I mean, I think he needs to go see a proctologist or something. I mean, something's wrong there. Anyway, Phoenix Apuck wrote, and this is an addendum on that same number six question about the being left tied up. Completely tying a girl to an all four bedposts. To all four bedposts, okay. It was kind of fun, but she couldn't do anything but lie there literally. Made it feel more like a weird game of solitaire. Phoenix Apoc. Yeah, you gotta have some kind of movement because if somebody can't move at all, you're probably just gonna like end up hurting them because like, you're pushing pressure down when they were, say for instance, they're tied on all four bedposts and they're about tied up as best they can, tight as they could be, and yet at the same time, there's a little give. Well, as soon as you lay on top of them, you're pushing more down. Say, for instance, they're tied on all four bedposts, and they're about tied up as best they can, tight as they could be, and yet at the same time, there's a little.

together. The elbows are tied, wrapped around underneath the knees. So basically, they're making some kind of U formation. And as long as it's doggy style, you're probably okay. If it became missionary, it'd be difficult. Yeah, that's probably the only way. I mean, unless it's like some chair or something, and even then, you're still kind of like in doggy position. Tying somebody up seems like the best way to do it is through doggy position, unless you risk cutting off circulation of their hands and legs through missionary or feet. Anyway, there you go. That is an example of what you can and cannot do. Good information. Good information there. I didn't think about that one. Number seven, not so much a fantasy, but I thought, I'll look at the name in a second, but I thought was being all sexy, bending my ex over in the shower. So not so much a fantasy, bending my ex over in the shower and going down on her from behind. Damn near waterboarded myself. Do not do this. Well, I guess the idea was that he couldn't breathe through his mouth, and then the water made him so he couldn't breathe through his nose either. That was Dragon Den, I guess something. I can't get your name. Next, there's actually two addendums on this one here too. Other people added to it. I think anything shower sex related looks much better choreographed on TV. I, woman, have tried twice and almost fell and cracked my head open both times. We actually had some stories where people fell out of the showers and ended up in the hospital. Yeah, you gotta watch out. I mean, it's already slippery enough. I fell in the hospital. I mean, fell in the hospital. I fell one time in the shower when I was a kid. The damn, and then the stupid rod for the curtain fell down and hit me in the back of the head. I was like knocked unconscious for like half a second. I mean, we're like maybe 2 or 3 seconds. But I woke up because there was water all over the place. I was like, what the fuck? I'm like, oh yeah, I forgot. I got hit in the back of the head by the damn rod. And there were nobody else in there. So I imagine if there's somebody else in there. This one here is Howard Jones adds an addendum to that number 7-1. It says, eating a woman out in the shower. The thought of foreplay in the shower seemed hot to me. And a girl I met in college wanted to take a shower together. It was our shower stall in the college dorm. Barely enough room for two people. You also had to shower with flip-flops on because of athlete's foot. I went down on her, and at first it seemed awesome until I almost drowned while eating her pussy. Thank you, Howard Jones. I appreciate that. Yes, it's kind of like what the other guy said. Yes, and at the end of it, let me tell you this. Okay, there's all these scenarios that movies show and places to do things and everything else. Excuse me, I drank there. You soon find out that every other place sucks. I mean, maybe a chair, but every other place sucks. The bed is the best place by far, hands down. There's nothing better than banging in the bed. The floor sucks. Outdoors suck. The beach sucks. Inside a pool sucks. Inside the shower sucks. And just anything you say, it does. It's not. I mean, unless it's something that can bend you over well. So I don't. I gotta say, like, yeah, you just give up on those things. Just go to the fucking bed. Yeah, even a car sucks. I mean, it's nothing. So. Unless they're sucking you, and then that sucks, and then you're, but that's pretty good, actually. It's a good suck. Okay, number eight. It's when Cozy Ghost 23 writes, bringing food into the bedroom. Okay, here's another one of those. You think, sweet, this penis is going to taste like white chocolate, but instead, the white chocolate just tastes like penis. Well, tell him to clean his fucking penis off. Jesus, man, I mean. At least that way it would taste kind of like soap and white chocolate. Not as much penis. I don't know. So you gotta plan ahead. Yeah, that is true. That's pretty funny. So the white chocolate tastes like penis. Okay. This one here, I'll read the name in a second. Nine. This is a little long, but my fantasy was liquid latex. Okay.
We saw it on HBO's Real Sex way back when I thought it looked.

fun and sensual, like a custom paint painted on a cat suit. Like a custom painted on a cat suit. Okay, whatever. We picked it up at the sex shop and headed to the local motel. I have her spirit on my chest first, all the way down past the groin and all the way to the crack of my ass. And then I start working on her. I only get to her stomach and under her boobs, covered somewhat, with this thick purple fluid when I notice something seems off. I'm looking down trying to figure out what's happening and try to stand upright when I feel I can only describe as having every hair from your pubes to onto your nipples being tugged simultaneously. Fairly well. I'm in troubleshooting mode now because I assume it must be safe. It was on the show. So I just go wash it off. Okay, so that's what they're going to. I attempt to walk over to the tub, and previously firm tug turned into a million little fingers trying to pull out each hair slowly but firmly. Panic sets in, so I crouch over and scuttle to the tub like a crab, as I am pretty sure I'm going to be immobile in around 30 seconds. Hop into the tub, the water is running, and then the vulcanizing process was complete. The whole front of me was encased in 1/8-inch thick vulcanized rubber shell. I can't get out of the tub now either. Oh, fuck, oh, fuck, oh, fuck. Let's try peeling this off. Yeah, no. Okay, you would run over to CVS and get some rubbing alcohol, please. Maybe that will do it, I shriek. She still has some on herself, which is a shell now, too, but she manages to peel it off, and after a few minutes without too much trouble. While she was out shopping, I'm losing my shit and picture 3 or 4 firefighter EMT guys having to come in to do an idiot rescue. She gets back, and the rubbing alcohol does absolutely nothing. I'm heartbroken. Go get some scissors. That should do it. I plead. Scissors arrive, and while I'm able to cut off the hair one hair at a time, I'll be here till Monday morning cutting hairs mostly like this. I'm going to cut the shit out of myself, including my penis, whenever that has turtled into. So he didn't know where his penis went. Okay, this is a long story, but it's getting to the point. Now I ask her to go get a razor with the rectangular ones that come wrapped in thin cardboard. Okay, yeah, like just the kind of safety razor, but with nothing around it. All right. I peer down at my chest, and I'm able to pull the rubber skin back just enough so that I can start hacking away at taut hairs and have some level of assurance that I won't carve myself up. This delicate process takes a good couple of hours before I'm at the groinal region. So he ain't even got to his wang, and he's still cutting his stuff off. And much to my delight, I find the rubber shell has kind of rested on my puffy crow's nest and didn't bond next to the skin or the crow, which made the process a lot easier. Okay, so basically saying, like, you know, it kind of rested on his top of his pubes and not really deep into the deeper layers right next to the skin. Okay, but here's where it gets really hairy, and you find out just how much you trust your partner. The liquid latex did manage to get really well into the taint. That's where the leg joins almost on the starfish itself. Okay, I don't know what you mean by starfish, but between your balls and your asshole, that's what he's talking about. I can't reach any of these parts. Take charge of the implement, lady. You're my only hope. So I flip over and get ready to take it like a man, a quivering man.
The delicate operation commenced, the clock moving like molasses slowly, and then suddenly I felt the snap of the final ass hair releasing me from my self-imposed sex tomb. I was free. My heart finally slowed, my sweating stopped, and I lift up a smoke. I was 21 years old then, and she was my first sexual partner, and still is at 51. I love now my wife to bits this day. None of your B. Okay, 5084. Okay. Wow. So he was 18, so he was 21, so that was 30 years ago. So basically, he just did this not so long ago, so we're talking about 1995-96. I don't know why they sell this stuff either. I never used it, but anything that you put on your body that's going to adhere to your body will probably pull off every goddamn hair on your body. I mean, it's just kind of a given, man. It's really, yeah, like, that was a really dangerous thing. I mean, yeah, because especially using that razor blade, I'm freaking out. But yes, yeah, this is the thing. It's like, these things, I don't know why that they even sell this stuff. I mean, unless you have no hair on your body, but it is what it is. And I have a lot of hair, so I would never be using this. Okay, this one's by Santas. Number 10. Having my balls squeezed hard, okay? Always turned on when I see a woman do that to a man in a movie or a show. Had a date, and we got to discussing ball busting, and she said she was into it. We're making out in the car later, and she grabbed my balls hard. I ended up driving home hunched over. Huh. Yeah, I don't think of that as like a sexual type thing. I just think that if somebody did do that, that's just basically trying to inflict pain. So I don't know why this guy thought that was going to be a good idea. The body paint stuff or whatever the hell they were talking about before the other one, I don't know what the purpose of that is either, but hey, whatever floats your boat. At least that makes a little bit more sense than somebody grabbing your nuts and just putting them through a wringer. Number 11. And this one's from probably Slacking. I had this fantasy of being woken up to sex, like waking up in the middle of it. Yeah, it turns out when I'm asleep, I'd really rather stay asleep. Way less hot in practice. Yeah, they always act like somebody's kind of like just coming out of it, and they're really, you know, I mean, I don't know, like, sleep is something that you really, really need, you know, and when you get it, like, sometimes, like, you have the morning wood, the hard-on stuff and everything, and if somebody starts going down on that, and, you know, like, if you're awake, it's different than if you're asleep. You'd probably just be like, oh, well, I'm not really in the mood part of it, but I do have an erection. This one was also followed up by Bad Loss, wrote to number 11 and had this part. My girlfriend told me she wants this, and there is no fucking way I'm poking that bear. She wildly underestimates her temperament when she first wakes up. Yeah, that's the case too, because a lot of people wake up in a very, very bad mood, especially when you know, are fooling around or whatever the deal is, or you're messing with them. And so if that's the case, yeah, you're going to like try to put your head down there and, you know, help her out by, you know, eating out the young lady, and then she's going to just twist your neck with her legs, freak out, nearly break your neck. Anyway, got to watch out for that. Anxious Yam 4910 writes, and this is a 12th question, answer, edging. I really thought it would be awesome. Read about it when I talked to my husband. When I talked to my husband about it, he said some girls he went out with loved it, but it's not for everyone. So we tried it. I got so mad. Instead of pleasure, it brought me so much rage. And no, I couldn't finish after all, because turns out my body won't work like that. 0/10, do not recommend. I know edging with the guy is basically just, they just keep whacking off and they just try like not to orgasm. But whereas I never really thought about edging for a woman, because you can orgasm again and again, and it's not like you're really just wore out or tired or anything else. So why would you want to,
not get to that peak and just start over. And if you ever had to, like, somebody that's really hard to reach that peak, and they really want you to whack them off, like masturbate them as a lady, that's, yeah, your hand gets wore out as a guy. Anyway, just saying. Dag of Mar, this one's number 13, anal. Never try anal on a whim, because if she isn't prepped, it gets messy. Yes, we've read so many stories about this, and it's usually almost always heterosexual couples. Rarely is it a gay couple. Usually they know what they're doing, and they're fine. But yes, there's a lot of the heterosexual ones out there that, yes, we even had one that somebody said that they did anal one time, and she said that everything went out fine. The next time he was really wasted, he was drunk, and he didn't, like, do the things the normal way. So he like he she said that he put, like, the lube on her butt, like a bunch of it, because he was drunk, and just immediately forced himself into her, and which caused her to react all over the bed and everywhere. So yes, only experienced people should do that. Yes, number 14. This one's from Tom Federoff. Pool sex. Turns out water is not great for lubrication. Yes, we had that a bunch of times already, you guys. But that's the case. I actually remember one time I was in the hotel, and we only had one. Well, we had cameras at the doors. This was a long time ago. And we had door cameras at the doorways, but that would record everything. And this was in the 90s. But we only other place we had a camera, we didn't have them down the hallways or nothing like that. They were just too expensive. Was in the pool, so that you could later on watch how the person drowned, because there was nobody going to be like nobody was watching the cameras most of the time, and there was no lifeguard or anything. So what the hell? So the indoor pool had a camera. And I remember one time there was this guy and his chick, and you could tell, like, they were going to bang or something. They were trying to bang in the pool, but and the lights were off in there, but I could see it because it was like an infrared camera. And but it was really hard to tell what was going on anyway. And I was like, yeah, I kept thinking about it. I was like, that doesn't work. And I probably was a little bit younger than those people, but I'm like, yeah, I know that's not gonna do anything. The one place a lot of people did do the banging was at the jacuzzi. But the problem with the jacuzzi was the camera didn't reach all the way over there. You could just tell people were, doing stuff in the dark. And that's the case, that they're probably banging, or at least trying to, in that water. It dries everything out. Number 15 by Medical Orchard, 4215. My ex and I had pretty steady DDLG. Okay. I hate acronyms. I mean, whatever. Down doing back. Who the fuck knows? DDLG dynamic in our relationship. Not quite full time, but definitely foundational aspect of it. So, I get her this 6 foot teddy bear that she absolutely loves, and uses a kind of brace cuddle buddy thing. Sounds so weird when I'm trying to describe this. So basically, I guess she's saying, like, it's a 6 foot fucking bear, and she sleeps with it. I mean, I'm assuming. When doing anal, okay. Think bear sitting against the. Okay, wait. Okay, we gotta find out what DDLG is. This is gonna just change everything in this stupid ass story. I don't know if this story's gonna be that great, because I'm like, you got a stupid ass acronym in there, man. DDLG meaning. Okay. Daddy Dom Little Girl. Okay, you could have just said about 1,000 other damn things, but age play, role play, but okay. Thank you. My ex and I had a pretty steady daddy daughter little girl. Okay, dynamic in our relationship. Not quite full time, but definitely foundational aspect of it. So I get her the 6 foot teddy bear, and that she absolutely loves, and uses as a kind of brace cuddle toy, cuddle buddy thing. Sounds weird, so yeah, I'm gonna try to describe it. Okay. When doing anal, this think bear sitting against the headboard while she straddles the bear
and I take her from behind. Anyway, I get the brilliant idea to have a strap on for the bear, a little double stuffing for the girlfriend. Bing, bang, boom. Daddy is a sex god, and look at me go. It turns out there's somewhat limited space in that area inside of her. So while there's a big bear dildo parked up front, I'm in the back, and I'm trying to make this weird three-way work, and my dick is a sword fighting with her guts with said bear dildo. And yeah, needless to say, while weird and fun in theory, the execution didn't work out as imagined. Okay. The thing is, yeah, that is the case too. I don't, you know, you see that in the movies, like, you know, there's like two guys, like, or pornos, two guys like pounding like this one chick, like one in the badge, one in the ass and stuff. And it's like, there's only so much room there. I mean, you would literally fill the other guy's wang. It'd be like, just like a... It'd be like if you had two plastic sacks on your wings and you're just like rubbing those plastic sacks together, I guess. And it's exactly, that bear, the bear's wing is like going up against his. All right, number 16, not mine, but one of my ex's fantasies was choking. First, this is by Lost Jaw. First, she wanted me to choke her, but in her words, I wouldn't do it rough enough. This was almost making her pass out. And then she was like, I'll do it to you, but was able to choke me. So I would say choking. Okay, so yeah, that, I mean, the whole thing is about deprivation to your oxygen to your brain, and supposed to do something else. And so you really got to just basically, you know, want to nearly kill yourself to do it. So another one by Flurf. Duker. Number 17. Not mine, but an ex-girlfriend's. Sex on a horse. Her parents owned several horses. She swore it would be sexy. It was not sexy. It was not comfortable. The horse was decidedly not into it and wouldn't stand still. Yeah, horses are not going to, they barely stand still when you're trying to make them stand still. The entire event felt like physics experiment to break my dick, and it smelt like horse. Yeah, and not only that, you got to remember, on a horse, you're like 6 feet up in the fucking air. If you two fall over, you're going straight down on your damn neck. So, yes, that, I don't, you know, people, you know, in movies are magic. They can make anything look good. So, there you go. This one by Laggy Boobs, or Yaggy Boobs, too. Number 18, we tried the fruit roll-up thing. Fun at first, but gets really sticky real quick. And then you're faced with either licking until it's gone, may or may not finish first, or awkwardly removing the stuck bits. Then, when he had to wash off before continuing, because it would have been a yeast infection waiting to happen if we proceeded for penetration without washing. The idea of the fruit roll-up thing, I guess, is you just roll up your wing with the fruit roll-up, which is a candy thing that, you know, people don't know. It's they actually stole that idea from this one type of candy that was made in Syria. It's weird. It's a true story. Look up the fruit roll. If you haven't know about this, look up fruit roll up. And it was by two brothers who stole the idea of using fruits to make some kind of, it's not a gelatin because it doesn't, well, I don't know if fruit roll ups have gelatin in them because, yeah, but they weren't originally supposed to be a gelatin because gelatins usually, like Jell-O or anything, have pig in them. That's what they use to hold them together. So this is not, the original fruit roll-ups do not have that because the Syrian guys made it. Anyway, so somehow it sticks all together. And I think I've ate it before, but I don't remember. Then, not the fruit roll-up, the original stuff. But anyway, then he had to wash off before continuing. Okay, sorry, I went on a tangent. So, okay, so he washed his wang before proceeding with penetration. That's where we're at.
For those asking what it is, fellatio using a fruit roll-up, okay, wrapped around an erect penis from the head downward, where it ends, depends on the hardware involved. So, yeah, if the guy's got a big wang, the fruit roll-up may not cover up much. If the guy's got a small wang, you may not see the wang. Imagine you could use the fruit by, wait, you could use the fruit by the foot to do a custom mummy wrap, too. So, still don't recommend. Yeah, that anything that involves food, we kind of went over that. That's just, it just doesn't work. Like I said, the only thing that works are the traditional things that work. That's why people in the past only did the real, you know, just regular banging on a bed. Number 19, shower sex. Again, the water one. And this one's by Brybeard 44. Especially with a height difference. Yeah, that one could be dangerous because now both of y'all, the tall guy will fall on the smaller chick and create some serious damage. So shower sex, especially with the height difference. One person is freezing and trying to get legs up for the height difference in a slippery environment is sketchy. The freezing part is anytime it's not in the summer. If it's really warm out, you know, and the house is warm, you're probably not going to have this problem. But yes, that's very, it's only like 3 months out of the year. You don't feel extremely cold when you get a little bit of water on you and you move away from the hot water. Let's see. And going on to number 20, Crazy Unicorn 153 writes, I thought I wanted to be dominated. I asked my husband to slap me. He slapped me, not hard, and I started crying. I am vanilla as fuck. Yeah, that is pretty funny. So you cried. Why'd you cry? I mean, what the hell is that about? Just, why don't you just like, oh, well, you know, you could be like mad or upset, you know, or like, why'd you do that? You asked for it. Lord, that's crazy. Crazy, crazy, crazy. Okay, who is that masked man? Okay, right, since number 21. Two girls at one time. We had this one before. I didn't just disappoint two women, I disappointed myself. Oh, man, yeah. Well, you know, hey, sometimes you gotta do that. And an addendum to that was written by Strange Area 9624. Being the M in a FMF situation, so two females, one male. When the two females are not bi, like, it's just steady work. It's fun for about 10 minutes, and then there's just a slog until everyone is done. Okay. All right, so then you got to work it out. You know, you got to make sure they're all done. Number 22, this one is one sperm baby, sex on the beach, fuck the sand. Okay, yes, this is what we were mentioning earlier, the sex on the beach thing. If anyway, this, and the sand's going to be blowing, so don't act like, well, we're not like directly on the sand. We got a towel and everything else. The sand will be blowing. Your penis will be entering in and out. It will be collecting vaginal fluid and then be pushing that vaginal fluid back into the vagina. But at the same time, vaginal fluid will be collecting sand, pushing that in the vagina. Silica is in sand. And guess what silica is used for? To dry things up. So, there you go. Number 23, Poop Nose 85 writes, I had her spit in my mouth. I just gagged while she laughed and said, I told you so. What an idiot. Yes, that's, you know, yeah. I mean, the depravity or something like that you see in pornos is done because people don't have to do it. And, but the thing is that, I mean, they're just acting. I mean, like they say, it's not like one take. I mean, it can take hours to do what's being done. And, you know, it's just, like, even, like, we read the stories about people that are in pornos one time. And, like, a lot of people had mentioned that when you're in a porno, you know, there are certain positions you got to do again and again and again. And those positions don't feel good. But they got a good camera angle. And that's why you do them. So, there you go. That's why, like, when you see amateur porn, there's always, like, bad camera angles. And you're like, shit, I can't see anything. And because that's what's fun, but the bad camera angles, but the good camera angles, they're, you know, I don't, it doesn't work.
Number 24, not exactly a fantasy, but the whole 69 thing. In theory, it's hot. In practice, you're both distracted by trying to focus on what you're doing while also barely able to enjoy what is being done to you. Someone always gets a crick in their neck. Just take turns instead. Way better. Yes, that's by OK Block 3770. It can be pretty decent if your height is not so weird. If you're much taller than the other person, it's just not going to work. And not only that, if you're laying on somebody, you could be too much weight for them, and now they're just thinking about the weight. So yeah, there's a lot of reasons why that does not work. Yeah, just wait your turn. That's true. Number 25. This was from Aramit. Open marriage. Look, it works all the time. It works at times. Excuse me. Look, it works at times. But there is so much more when your partner is actually in love with the person you bring into the bedroom. Okay, before we go any further, like who's the woman, who's the man at this, and I'm assuming they're both heterosexuals because all these other stories have been pretty much heterosexual ones. They haven't got a lot of anybody else. Okay. The man is usually, if they do, if the open marriage thing and they actually know about this, they get jealous or they have problems with the other man plowing his wife. The woman gets jealous with the guy liking the other woman in any regard because it could be on looks, it could be that likes their personality because they think that's going to equate some form of love. And women never like to have somebody surrender love to somebody else. They'd rather you plow somebody you don't love than love somebody and not plow them, kind of thing. Whereas guys just don't want you to plow anybody else. There we go. Okay. So moving back to what we just said, bringing another person to the bedroom. We've had a group play with friends, and that wait, we've had group play with friends. Okay, so a bunch of other people, and then they're banging their significant others, not sharing with friends, and that was hot and fun. So, but seeing your partner be engaged in sex with someone else in a deep emotional level is different. She also touches him differently, and I yearn for that. So basically, she's saying like, yeah, he may like something that she does that you don't do. So thus, it's not our sex, as our sex is different, but it's different sex that I want. That's why we did it once and never again. Had to try to figure it out. Don't like it. Okay, the other thing is this. You notice one thing is she points out. Noticing everything else the other guy did with the woman. She doesn't mention a damn thing about what she was doing with that guy. Because obviously she's banging some dude, he's banging some chick all at the same time. That was the purpose. It wasn't the group sex, it was, swapping, out and out swapping. Now, the one thing I have to say about that is that yeah, it seems time and time again. There was that one story about the guy that was on Boy Meets World and his wife, and his wife is like 94 years old, and he's like 96. They're still alive, and she wrote a book, and she said basically we were swingers. That's what she said. She said they were basically swingers. Said, but we didn't have a lot of times we swung, but we did do it. And so she says that it's the guy's, I can't remember his name anyway. Point is, she says back in the 1950s, like the late 50s, he was fine with her. She says her husband was fine with him going out and banging somebody else because he would go bang somebody else too. But it turns out at the end of the story, basically all you get is that she banged a guy in the 50s, and then her husband, about 2 decades later in the 70s, bangs a woman. Now, so in the 50s, she said, oh, I was banging this guy, and everything seemed like it was fun, and we were doing it, and we were, and months go by, and she's banging this guy, and the husband doesn't even bring it up, doesn't say anything. He lets it be. He doesn't say anything good or bad or different about it. Then, 20 years later, 15, 20 years later, in the 70s, the husband says, hey, remember that time you got to bang somebody else? Well, we're still in open marriage, right? Well, I'm going to go bang somebody else.
And the very first time that he went and banged her, she's like, "Oh my God, I can't believe this is happening." And she's like thinking, "I think he's in love with her." So, and she writes, and she wrote in that book, she said, "So we had to end it. It just was making it too horrible." And it's like, yeah, when you were banging that other dude for 3 or 4 months, and those every night, basically you're getting plowed by this other dude, there was no problem. He didn't mention anything. And you weren't going to say, "Oh my God, this is wrong. This is so wrong. It's so wrong." But yet, when he goes out there one time plowing this one chick, you can't even stop thinking about it. You just keep thinking, "Oh my God, he's plowing this one chick. He's going to love her." And so then that's when you had to end it. So for 2 decades, if you could have found 3 or 4 more guys during that duration, you would have went to town. But the moment that he goes out there and bangs somebody else, this is over. We're done. We're done. Same as this story. She didn't even say anything about her getting plowed by another guy, but she's talking all this shit about him plowing this woman. So that's the way women are. I mean, that's the way most women look at a situation. So there you go. Remember that. And if you're a woman, guess what? You can go bang another guy and you probably, I didn't think about it. And the guy didn't think about it either, him banging it, but at least, he's more considerate than you are. Gilmore 27 writes, this is number 26. I tried binding my SO, I guess significant other, with rope, but it quickly turned into me fumbling around with knots and generally screwing it up. Then I got coldest, flattest, what are you doing? And that was that. No more of that ever again. So, yeah, I guess they just didn't like that. Number 27, they like waiting for it, I can tell you that. This is our last one for the night, guys, and we're gonna call it a night. Number 27, it's a live show again. This is already in the 26th day of June, so 2026. So that's a weird date. It's June 6th, 6 month, the 26th day of the 26th year. Okay, there you go. A lot of 26s there, a lot of sixes and 26s. But our question here and our answer is number 27. And we're going to finish it up on this one. A double blowjob. Okay. I don't know why girls think it's some literal two girls trying to suck the same cock at the same time thing. It's about alternating. So you can. Oh, okay. So you can sometimes have one girl blowing you while the other is sucking your balls. But realistically, there's not enough space to have more than one woman down there. You got to alternate, pass the cock back and forth. One girl holds it for the second girl, etc. Okay, that was Ender Kerr. Okay, well, thank you, Ender Kerr. I appreciate that. And that's what I guess if you had a big cock, Ender Kerr, you could have done that. But you'd have the big cock, so thus, they couldn't get two heads in there. But yeah, it's a lot of guys, so. But thank you for your comments, and I really do appreciate that. That was really nice. And I appreciate everybody listening to us tonight on Unexplained Radio Network, unexplainedradio.com. This has been Unexplained Love. We'll be back next week with new episodes of Unexplained Love and new episodes of Blue Nights. The Howl Hearth on a Thursday night, again tomorrow night, New AM Now, The Unholy Live. Saturday night, the Encore Show Parade will not be on because we'll be out of town. And so it will still be encores, just won't be the newest encores. And again, you can go to the chat room anytime, but now the wild card line is officially closed. And I appreciate all you joining us tonight, making this one such a good one, talking about finding out your husband being gay and also finding out what doesn't work in bed. So, all right, guys, it's not time to go to bed just yet for you all, but if you want to have some good sex, I'd highly recommend it instead of going doing anything else. Anything else just ain't gonna work. So, you don't gotta go to sleep. If you're gonna bang, head to the bedroom. Use that bed. We'll see you later.

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All right. Good evening. This is Unexplained Love, brought to you on the 5th day, 15th day. I'm getting forgetting my own days here. The 15th day of January, 2023, and yep, we are back. We will definitely be back again next week. We have a lot of new live episodes coming up. We had some technical difficulties, so this did push the show back much, much further. There was another thing we were going to actually mention, that we're going to say that we're going to concentrate on a lot of different topics this week and next, but really the main things are tonight, Forbidden Love. Forbidden Love. So, if you want to, join us on the Unexplained Radio Network. Unexplainedradio.com is where we're at. You can go on there and you can actually go down and you can go to the wild card line, which is 469-893-0054, 469-893-0054. This is Unexplained Love, where we discuss all of love matters and everything, and you can actually go in the chat room and chat with the chatters and chatting what they're chatting about. And when there's live episodes, sometimes, I mean, there's people on other times, but then mainly when there's live episodes, so you don't get too discouraged if you like looking at 6 in the morning and it's kind of like, well, I don't know, I don't see anything. So anyway, so we have been discussing a lot of cheaters and things like that, but sometimes they're funny stories. And sometimes there's stories that are not so funny. So, but we are going to delve into some very, very funny, weird, and wild stories that women have to tell about how they found out their dude is messing around, like doing some of the hanky panky with somebody else. You know, I mean, maybe they're actually up to the old whoopee. Wow, yeah. I really don't know where a lot. Yeah, I guess you could look up these words, like where stuff comes from, and you could find all this stuff. You could find like, well, what hanky panky, what everything else, and all this other crap. But it is funny, like we really don't come up with words like that anymore. We either come up with something very stupid that means nothing, or we don't really come up with anything for sexual that's really interesting to use, something that you're kind of like, wow, that is very interesting to use. And one of the things I gotta say is, like, yeah, we don't got the whoopies, we don't have the hanky pankies, we don't have any of that stuff anymore. I mean, and then the stupid kids, they can't even come up with anything worth a damn. Like that whole stupid crap that, like, by next year it's probably gonna be completely gone and stuff. And probably by the time anybody hears this in the future, like, oh my god, that's so old. Stupid 6, 7 crap and stuff like that. That's the best you can come up with. There was a whole generation that fought World War II and they found out, like, hey, when a guy is eating at a woman and the woman's eating the guy, blowing him, that's kind of, or maybe like tossing a salad, whatever. There's another good expression. When they're doing that, it's kind of like they're a 6 and a 9. It's like a, they're going in each other. It's like the yin and the yang, and it's like, and somebody really thought about that and came up with some really good thing that we actually can still use today as an expression of what goes on. I mean, like doggy style or something like that is really not really well thought of, because you kind of thought of like, well, duh, that's what dogs do. So, they're whatever. That kind of makes perfect sense. Or riding somebody is not a lot of thought in that. Cowgirl was a good example, like going cowgirl. That was a good one. But other ones like the missionary, that's something I'm why missionary? Why call it missionary? Why, whatever. But again, these are all things that are thought provoking. Whereas when you start thinking about the crap people come up with today, it's just, I mean, really, like, I don't know, man. I mean, really, like, I gotta say that I don't think society's getting stupider. I know society's getting stupider. So, yes. So let's talk about some stupid stuff. I don't know what to tell you, man. I mean, like, it really is true. It's just, we're going into this inevitable abyss into, just dumbness. Just very, very, very, very, very dumbness. And I hope you like dumbness, because we got a lot of it on the show tonight. Anyway, so here are some weird things that have occurred. Okay. So this is how they actually found out their husband was cheating on them. So number one, I was sitting in his truck with her
Year old twins when he ran into a restaurant to pick up takeout. I opened the center console to find some gum, and he found a package of condoms and a burner phone. He had had a vasectomy before we met, and we never used condoms. When I confronted him, he said the condoms were because he thought I was cheating on him. I wasn't, and that argument makes absolutely no sense anyway. He couldn't explain the burner phone, though. Turns out he'd been on dating sites and I was pregnant and probably before. He blamed me, saying I didn't pay enough attention to him while I was on bed rest for the last 3 months of my pregnancy and while pretty much single parenting twin newborns because he wouldn't help me. He decided that because the babies were IVF using a sperm donor, they weren't his kids. Why don't you just try to use his own kids? I mean, if you're gonna go through the whole process, like, why don't you just use your own sperm? I mean, I know, like, they'll try to say that it's not as successful, but the thing is that they're really just kind of injecting a bunch of sperm into an egg, so it really doesn't have to be so successful. You basically have to have, and the thing is, they're gonna know whether or not the egg fertilized or not. The only thing that would really, I mean, I gotta say, like, even if you produce, like, 10, 15 million spermies that actually are worth a damn or whatever, that are going doing anything, you can still, once the thing is with the IVF is, it's like somebody had actually said, he said, like, yeah, think about this. This is over a half a century old technology. There's nothing new. It's overly priced for no reason. And all they're basically doing is using some microscope to inject an egg with sperms that are actually viable. And have, they find the ones that are, have higher motility rate and everything else. They pop that thing in there, they let it go, and then they do so many of these. They do like about four, six or seven of these. They get fertilized. Well, thus, if the egg is fertilized, you're done. Your job as a man is over. So you don't really need to go out and get sperm from somewhere else. Now, buying sperm from somewhere else does make the doctor more money, and they're probably going to say, well, you probably should because your sperm's. It makes no sense. It's kind of like saying, like, there's 10 canisters of bad gas. One canister is good gas. And you use the canister of good gas to fill your tank. And they're like, the rest of them were bad gas. It could not work. It's like that rationale makes no sense because you're using the good out of something. So, anyway. But I mean, and at the end of the day, it's like you already started the car, it's working, you're driving down the road, and they're just like, yeah, don't know, maybe she just gets some other good gas, whatever. He then, okay, so then, he said, like, he said using sperm donor, they weren't his kids, even though we'd been married for 6 years, and we went through the entire process together. He then attempted to ruin me financially and taking full custody of the kids, which he didn't want to. I don't know what the hell, like, maybe they were just fighting over. To be fighting. I filed for divorce. Fortunately, my lawyer was an absolute shark. He ended up with nothing and signed over his parental rights to me because he didn't want to pay for the next 16 years child support for the kids that weren't his. So I don't know what state they're in, man. That over there, it says in Texas. I guess because they were IVF that he could have just backed out of it, but I would assume that you almost never can back out of it. Usually when you give up 100% parental rights, they just charge you the 100% amount, like whatever the amount you're supposed to pay for child support instead of just paying 80% of it because you have 20%, with the kids, they're going to charge you the full amount. I don't know. I've now been a single parent for 4 years, no dating, and never even happier. He's been remarried once to a woman 20 years younger, and then divorced twice already. All right, well, there you go. Very odd stuff. Number two, I was the last to know, idiot. He cheated throughout our relationships. We were married for 25 years. While washing his clothes from work trip, a condom flew out of the dryer. He had a vasectomy, and our daughter was born. After our daughter was born, I got HPV from him, but thankfully not syphilis. Yes, we're divorced. And it's 64. Yeah, the thing is the condom thing is the big one. I don't know. It's funny, like. He's using condoms, but he still has HPV. I don't know. Like, he could have had that beforehand either. I don't know. HPV is a old genital warts thing. I mean, that could have been from, whatever, from a long time. Number three.
I caught my dad looking up local escorts on his phone with your dad. Maybe just let him be. To my best of my knowledge, my mom is completely unaware. My dad is older and not entirely sure how to close tabs on his phone. Every once in a while, he asks me to close them for him because he has so many open that it slows down the phone. I explained him how to do it many times, but he always seems to forget. This time, I saw several searches open regarding escorts in town where he lives. It was definitely within the last 3 months because that's the last time he asked me to do this for him. I still don't really know what to do. I think he's doing this when my mom's out of town for work. Yeah, I mean, it's none of your business. Just stay the hell out of it. But I think it's funny that he's like, hey, close all these tabs, all these whores I'm dating, these escorts, you know what I mean? I always joke about it. Like, look, I don't like putting women down. I don't like using stereotypical language for, but let's face it, if you work for money, you sell your body for money, and I, like, not that I have any disrespect for the escorts out there, but I'm saying that's the whole idea of what a whore is. A whore is somebody who sells herself for money. Now, if you're talking about a woman that's just loose and going out a bunch of different places, technically she's not a whore because she's just going out and doing a bunch of dudes. She's a slut. And you'd be a guy, it's a slut. You can be a guy, it's a man whore. You can be whatever. This is all the same stuff. But again, one's working for money and one is just doing it because they enjoy the practice. Now, then the other side of that coin goes back down to it. It's like, okay, what about bitch? Now, this is a word I don't really care for. I like to call women that I don't like assholes, and I usually call men bitches. Because it's just too easy to fall in that. She's just a bitch. And it's just like, why is she just a bitch? Because she's a woman and stuff, you know? It's like, does she actually do the nagging or anything else or bitching and stuff? Is that what you're talking about? Because that's usually what we consider bitching, bitching, moaning and stuff like that. I think more guys do that than anyway. Just me, like I don't like having to get in that. It's like, it's not as common anymore, but it's like when people would say cunt, like that cunt. And they would say that a lot about women and stuff, and sometimes they would say it about guys, but it's like, I mean, gender orientated problem. I mean, just tell them they're fucking assholes. They're an asshole. They're an asshole. They're an asshole. It doesn't matter if you're a man or a woman. You're an asshole, all right? And look, everybody's got one, so you're not wrong. So you're not. Well, most people got them. There's probably a few people who don't have assholes. Anyway. But they are one. They're still an asshole. They just don't have an asshole. Okay, so that can happen. Whatever. We kid because we hate. All right, number four. My husband had an affair with a married coworker just 2 years after we married. I found out when she told me point blank he and I are having an affair. That's a weird way to phrase it. You could say they're banging or we're together sexually or we're in a relationship. But saying we are having an affair is very odd. I don't know, maybe she said it like that way, maybe she didn't. Anyway, he convinced me that he had ended it, and I forgave him, and we moved on. Then I found out that it continued for 6 more years before she dumped him for her husband because he had bought them a house. What a. Okay, see, this one you could have used the bitch. But what an asshole. I mean, you gotta think about it. It's like, well, my thing goes back down to it. It's like, okay, so first off, yes, he'd been banging her and stuff like that. And then he said he ended it and he went back to banging her and everything else. But it's funny, like, she's only interested in her husband when he buys her something. It's like, well, I better end this because he bought me a house. So now it's serious. Now, when you buy things that are material, the relationship becomes serious. My other thing goes back down to this is like, why do you waste so much time nailing the same chick? I mean, I never really understood that. I do understand that people do have extramarital affairs, but I don't understand why they concentrate on one person again and again and again. It doesn't really make much sense to me. You would think that you would just say, well, let me go out and do all the other people. I don't know. I don't know. Anyway, I want every woman to know that my only regret in life is that I didn't divorce him at the moment I heard her speak those words. Okay, so she's 47 now in Kansas City, so they were together for a while, I guess, but not that long. All right, I walked into the bathroom. My husband was taking a bath. I saw him take
take and send a. Well, he's in the bathroom. I need to get out of the bath and do this. Okay, here's what it says. I watched him, walked him, was taking a bath, and I saw him take and send a naked selfie. It didn't come to my phone. We're divorced. Anonymous 61 Ohio. That is hilarious. He's like, that's the moment you want to take the. I saw him take and send a naked selfie. It didn't come to my phone. We're divorced. Anonymous 61 Ohio. That is hilarious.

sometimes it shrinks. I mean, it's just, I think it's cancer or a wing. Number six, not me, but my friend. Her husband was temporarily living in New York City, doing a residency at a hospital for a year. She was in D.C. at their home with her 2-year-old son and was pregnant with their second child. They would see each other nearly every weekend, and she thought all was well. When he accepted a permanent position at the hospital, they packed up their D.C. house and moved to New York City. Yes. And, there's so many different things. Like, that's why they didn't eat Old El Paso anymore, I guess. On her first night there, she found an earring that wasn't hers in their bed, as well as long dark hairs. She has short, light brown hair. She confronted her husband, and he denied it, first saying it must have been the cleaning lady. Well, okay. They got a lot of stuff. A few months later, she was walking home early from work and saw him outside their apartment building, arguing with a woman who had long dark hair. She went up to them, and the woman was at least 10 years younger than her. Stormed off. He tried to make up some excuse, but it was clear his heart wasn't in it. He confessed to having a year-long affair with the woman whom he said he was in love with. That she was his soulmate. Well, that's, I don't know if it's worse, like just finding out she's banging somebody else or him going over this whole thing about love and soulmate crap. He moved out and she moved back to DC with their sons. He ended up marrying this woman. My friend remarried and is very happy, so I guess all worked out in the end. The funny thing is that, well, maybe that was his soulmate. Maybe the first one wasn't. I don't know. Like, it's kind of funny. It's like, yeah, everything worked out for him, so. I don't know. Like, I'm just joking around, but it is kind of funny. Like, like we don't have the end story to all this stuff, but it would be, I guess if you really do believe in the idea that there's only one person meant for you, that if you find the wrong person and you find the right person, well, then obviously fate has intervened and stepped in to change all life and creation, so then you're better off. All right. Number seven, my friend found out by emptying the bathroom trash can on a Monday evening and finding a tampon wrapper in it. It was very different brand from the one she uses, and she was away over the weekend. It turned, why the fuck did he invite her over if the chick is on a rag? This is a, just to bring it down a notch. I think it goes back down to it. It's like, okay, so he's inviting this girl over and she's on her period and there's obviously nothing they're going to be doing. I mean, I guess you could still do it. You got to convince them, but and it does, it works out like in relationships all the time. Like people do have sex when somebody's on their period. But the thing is that you really should have just basically said, hey, look, what's the point of going over my house if you're going to be on your period? But anyway, it turned out that her boyfriend's affair had been going on for months already. And then he left me for this friend's woman. Left my friend for this woman. Okay. That makes some sense. It does make sense on the level that that he was already with her for a long time because I mean obviously, he probably invited her over there many times they had sex and then this one time, he probably thought she was not gonna be on her, on her period. And she was. And so there you go. But since he knew that she was on her period and she went to the bathroom, he should have checked for that, I mean, common sense tells you if you're not getting laid and they're on their period and something's gonna happen, so you better go check that trash can. Just tell him. I mean, he should have thought that one through. If you're gonna do the game, you do it right. You don't want to get caught up on the little stuff. First time I suspected my ex-husband was cheating was right before our wedding. When I found a voicemail from his coworker that were slightly inappropriate, I started to do some digging and found out he would talk to her on the phone for hours while commuting home from work. When confronted, he claimed it was an innocent friendship and that was nothing was happening. I chose to believe him. Big mistake. After being married for 2 years and together for that 10, I was graduating from the doctoral program, and he randomly. Sorry, I got the yawns tonight. I don't know what the hell. And he randomly told me he wasn't in love with me anymore, but wanted to work on our marriage. Well, really, the thing is, if you're not in love with somebody anymore, you're not gonna be able to work on anything. Because if you're already done with the love part, then there's no way you're gonna get back into love. I mean, really, I mean, you work on the marriage because you still have some love for them, but there's been a lot of problems to this side or the other.

0: at least something. But if you're checked out, it's a love department, then yeah, it doesn't really, you can't really work on the marriage even if you go to counseling because you're just not in it. And we started couples therapy. He denied cheating, but continued to just say he just wasn't in love with me. Again, it's like he keeps saying that. And so, like, what is the point of going to counseling for? You're just not interested in being with a person. Then I had a pretty serious health scare, and the doctors suspected I could have cancer. About a week before my surgery, I was talking to the anesthesiologist, and she said, "Just make sure you're completely healthy before surgery." The comment like that triggered a light bulb moment in my head. I immediately left work and was able to see my OBGYN and told her I just had a weird feeling that something was wrong. I got tested for literally everything right before my surgery. My test came back that I had chlamydia. I had never slept with anyone else in my life besides my husband, and I panicked and went home to confront him, and he played dumb, saying he didn't know how this could have happened, and he even suggested it might be from touching doorknobs while at work. Yes, that's the way it is. You get the chlamydia there. That way, he's very smart. Now, later that day, he admitted to cheating, but the story he told was a lie. Then, the next day, he finally came clean with a real story. He was a police officer and met another woman who was much younger than him. And they would have sex in his car while parked on the street in a major city before and after work. Wow. We went on to get a divorce, and he knocked up the other woman a couple months earlier, later. They are still together, but I'm happily remarried. I'm sure one of them will end up cheating on the other again. I think it was back down, this was in California. Wow. I mean, like, if I think it goes back down to it, it's like banging in the car is like a serious thing. Even when I was like real young, it was something that I really wasn't in the mood for. I mean, you always worry about you getting caught or whatever. Not that I didn't orgasm. I mean, yes, but I mean, but I mean, I would get the deed done and get the hell out of there. But the thing is it was never one of my favorite spots, period. I mean, I always think it's weird how some people are just really interested in the idea, maybe about getting caught, and that's part of it, and the lure. I have no desire to get caught. None, none, none, none, none. My God, I keep yawning. That would not be a fun thing for me. And so, like, really, it makes me really on edge and nervous. So it's really hard to do the magic trick of levitating your wing. Number nine, he was drunk at a 21st, and while joking around with his friends, he started listing off all the women he'd slept with in the last year. I was standing right there, and we'd been together for 2 years at that point. Oh man, that's pretty hilarious. Well, he could have just blamed it on, like, hey, like, I'll just brag and because I'm wasted. I don't know. So I've literally been here the whole time. Number 10, it was my husband's birthday, the day after I planned an epic birthday celebration for him. We were watching TV together, and I looked, that's it. Looked over at his computer screen, and a chat window was open, displaying a photo of a woman blowing out a candle on a cupcake. She was wearing only her bra. I asked, who the hell is that? And he replied, it's just a coworker. She must not have realized I could see what he was wearing in the photo. I told him it sounded like bullshit. He then, of course, proceeded to lie to me and started a fight. The next day, when he left to go to a walk, I ran to his computer and moved over the mouse before the screen could lock. I found all the chats with the cupcake woman, along with a few other women. I downloaded everything that I could, threw away our wedding photos and threw our wedding photos in the driveway. And called him very calmly and said, come home, get this stuff, and get out. Wow. I'm a 55-year-old in California here. Number 11. I found out my husband was. That's kind of weird that she'd throw all the stuff in the driveway, though, you know? I mean, it's her stuff, too, so I don't know. I found out my husband was cheating when I rang his phone approximately 3 a.m. after realizing he wasn't in our bed or our house. Okay. He answered in a panicky voice, confirming he was just coming home. But I also heard him say to whomever he was with, are those your pants or mine? He was in our neighborhood park meeting a guy for a hookup. Wow. But the problem is, it's like they won't really say who this was. So, like, you know, I found out my husband was cheating, blah, blah, blah, it's 3 a.m., panicky voice, everything. See, this could have been a dude. So, this could have been a dude, and the husband was banging some other dude. But the thing is, to me, it's more interesting. And I'm not saying it's not interesting. It's just, it's kind of more interesting if it was a woman and she was calling her husband and then he was with another guy. I think the only reason it's not that it's not interest, it's the story itself based on just the way it is. I don't think it's not that it's just not interesting because one story is about a homosexual relationship, another one's about a heterosexual relationship. That's not it. One story, if that's the case, if it was a woman that was a wife, would be about a homosexual heterosexual relationship where she just found out not only was the guy gone, but he was with another guy. So that to me is funny. I mean, I don't know. Like, it's just it's more funny. It's more entertaining. It has like a double twist there. Whereas, because like at first he's like, oh my God, like he's with somebody else. And then it's like, oh my God, he's with another dude. And, but if it's dudes and they're like, well, that's what we do, but that we just don't cheat. But then now we do. This guy does. Anyway, number 12, I found out when paternity suit papers arrived in the mail. Huh, interesting. That's a weird one. Number 13, I slept over at his apartment and had a strange dream where I saw him in bed with someone else. I woke up convinced, but I didn't accuse him of anything. That's just a dream, though. I just told him about the dream. He looked stunned and was quiet for a few minutes and then said, I am seeing someone. Well, he actually came out on this. He said, I am seeing someone else. I just said, okay, it's been fun, and grabbed my stuff and left. I had not had a dream premonition like that before or since. I also never mentioned this to anyone until today, and I'm extremely aware it sounds unbelievably wild. It's not that unbelievable. I mean, you could have basically had cues and your dream just basically just was playing on all the stuff you were thinking about for the day. Or maybe you just randomly dreamed this, and then he's just an idiot. Instead of just coming up with a better line, manning up and getting a better line, he just immediately admitted. I don't know. So, I mean, I think the wildest part of this story is that the guy admitted based on a dream. That's the wildest part. So that's just me. That's what I'm thinking. Number 14, I was packing up and leaving for a completely different reason and found a package of condoms in his drawer and that we'd never used. So I had even more reason to leave at that point. Okay. That's usually the telltale one there. Let's see. Number 15. He apparently wrote the address wrong, and the love letter he wrote was returned to our home. It was a great way to come back from a vacation. Wow, that's pretty funny. Return to sender there. Shouldn't have put a return address. Number 16. When I was 26, I found out that my then husband was cheating on me because he asked me to go to his truck and find a tool. While looking for said tool, I found a shoebox under the passenger seat. I, being nosy, opened the shoebox and found love letters from his side piece. Needless to say, when he came home, his stuff was all over our lawn, and I filed for divorce shortly thereafter, and I was 55 in Texas. The thing is that this I don't understand why like if people get in these like long-term relationships with other people on the side. That doesn't really make a lot of sense to me. I kind of think that the whole point would be to just get a taste of something and then move on. I don't know. I don't understand that because it just it seems like after a while you're just making a counter or a side I guess side relationship, and it doesn't really make sense. It's like now you just have two of the same thing. It's not anything new, intriguing, or different. It's just basically repetition, but from a different person. So I don't know. You would think that the main thing is most of the time what like even if you hear the I was thinking about that stupid Love Boat theme song. It's love, exciting and new. Well, the thing is, if it's not new, the exciting part is the new part. So sometimes that's really what people are feeding off of. So I don't see when you make it. Just another standard relationship, then you just have two standard relationships. There's nothing exciting and new about them. So I don't see what the purpose of having the second relationship is. That's what I mean to say. At that point, it becomes, null. I mean, it's just like having the first one. So, and I can understand the guy saying, like, hey, look, I want to have a new relationship because I want to, have new experiences and revalidate myself as a person and somebody to see my life through new eyes, blah, blah. They see that, but like doing this and this, it just kind of seems like you're just making two different lives. Anyway, number 17, he sent me a photo of some girl sucking his dick at a party he was at on Valentine's Day. Well, it's good Valentine. After canceling his plans with me. Well, he was busy. He had to go see his Valentine. The funny thing is, how did she know it was his wing? That's my thing. Maybe he just had a picture of some girl blowing some guy's wing, and he just thought that she would like to see that on Valentine's Day because she's like, see, you could be doing that to me, but since you don't like doing that to me, I'm not going to be there for you on Valentine's Day. Wow. All right. Nah, I don't know. That's a pretty good one, though. Number 18, first time. Yes, it was dumb, and it wasn't the only time. I was getting his email to get a recipe his mom sent, something he knew I was doing. There I found an email from his slave who referred to him as master. I was 8.5 months pregnant, so she's basically just adding like the extra 0.5 here, and had to sit with him through an appointment to meet a pediatrician and dinner with my parents. I should have left, but I was pregnant and sick. I found out it was lupus. Oh, he had lupus, huh? I just accepted that I had chosen this life and I was just going to be in it forever. I worked on myself and went to counseling, and I thought it was something we had finally gotten past. See, this is one thing, too. I guess I can kind of see why this guy likes to continue the relationship and has the two things. Remember, I was saying, like, why do you want to? If you develop another relationship outside of your relationship, I can understand that's because based on the idea you're saying, like, I need something that is exciting, new, different. People view me through a different light. I'm taken and I'm respected, blah, blah, blah. Where you may not feel the same way in your current relationship. But once after that, the relationship stales out and becomes older, then now you just have two relationships that are doing the exact same thing. And why do you want them? Whereas in this case, he has a normal traditional relationship with his wife, and he takes out his fantasy on somebody else. So in reality, since the wife probably could say, like, well, at least you're not taking that fantasy out on me, because I don't want to do anything with that, but I get the best side of you, and the other person gets the worst, or what they like, but it'd be the worst for me. I don't know. Like, but I would say, like, yeah, you're probably not gonna, it's definitely not gonna work, but I can understand where. These are two different relationships that could have grown stale, but they're both serving different needs in this guy's mind. Yet, you gotta remember, that's called also being selfish. So, where do we go with it? Yeah, well, pretty much probably where we're about to hear. I worked on myself, went to counseling. I thought it was something we had finally gotten past until one day I just knew because that he had changed. Then he admitted in a text message he left, and I thought it was the worst thing that could happen. Then I got some distance from him in therapy, and now I'm happier without him than I was ever with him. Okay. See, there you go. He figured out that, that's the side he wanted. So, whatever. Very odd. Number 19, I was visiting a dying relative in a hospital, so I could not attend a college party his roommate organized. I told him I couldn't go and asked him if he could come over later after visiting hours in the hospital. Because I knew my relative would die soon, and I really just needed someone to be there with me. He said he probably wouldn't be able to, as he needed to help his roommate with the party preparations, but would come over later if they finished early. The next day, I saw pictures of him with his ex in his lap kissing that his roommate had just uploaded from the previous night. The roommate even knew we were dating. Well, douche roommate. He was just too drunk to realize he had added me as a friend a week earlier on Facebook, and I would see these pictures. Well, what? I mean, like, I don't know. That's why you don't take pictures of other people. Come on. Loser roommate. Anyway, number 20. My husband and I used to work together. He was a marketing manager, and as such, he had to travel frequently. One day, I had needed an envelope to mail something, so I went to his office looking for him to ask him for one. However, he wasn't there. I knew he had had some, so I checked a couple of drawers, and in the last one, I found a box of condoms. And see, I said that's the main thing that gets you caught. He used to withhold. Wait. He said, okay, so I found the box of condoms. He used to withhold sex and affection from me. That day, I found out he was having an affair with someone out of town, and that's where he was traveling to most of the time. We ended up divorcing. Better alone than in bad company. I was a 72-year-old in Illinois, huh? Number 21. After his company Christmas party, I stayed over at his place, got up the next morning, came down the stairs to find his girlfriend cooking breakfast for him. Needless to say, she and I were both pretty shocked. So, after his cooking, I stayed over at his place.
1: So she just, I guess the other girlfriend had like a, well, she sounds like the other woman then.
0: You know, she sounds like she is the other woman, not like, you know, the woman that was with him anyway. So I guess he was like, hey, look, you know, my girlfriend came over. The other one had the keys. And you just stayed over anyway. Let's see. He sent me a pic of a dog while I was away with a text that said, look how cute she looks. 3 weeks later, I went back to the photo to show a friend. Upon looking at it again, I noticed a pair of woman's boots in the background by the door. Okay. Oh, okay. So this was like in her house. They're probably in their backyard or something. And then, yes. So she was like, okay. Yeah, that's why she noticed it. All right. Well, that's a little bit of a stretch. I mean, you didn't really imply, I guess you're just implying that you were at your house. So, you know, anyway. Lastly, this is number 23. Lastly, my colleague married a guy she'd been with for years. She found out shortly afterwards that he'd been cheating because they met this girl who was his colleague and gym buddy when they were walking in the park, and the two French bulldogs, who were nosy and protective, didn't bark at her at all. There was no reason for this woman to have met the dogs before, and she never had been to their house to her knowledge. So she snooped in on the phone, and while he was asleep, and apparently he'd been cheating for over years. She was pregnant, and they were opening a business together, and he was leaving as soon as he had the whole thing set up. When the dust settled, the only thing that she was pissed off about was the expense they and her parents had spent on the wedding. He could have called the whole thing off and saved thousands of dollars. Yeah, that's why you shouldn't have an expensive wedding. And there you go. That's the truth. Well, there you go. That was 23 women's little thingies. We'll get back into some forbidden relationships later. We got some different ones here. And if we do have time for it, we have some bizarre one-night stands, some wildest one-night stand stories. Weird things that you're going to hear only here on Unexplained Love. On the Unexplained Radio Network, unexplainedradio.com, we go back in here and check all the chatters and all this stuff, make sure there's anything that's going on. Yes, they're being very, very inappropriate. And again, the wild card line is open, 469-569. Yeah, wait, what the hell am I saying? 469-893-0054. Again, that's 469-893-0054, plus 1-469-893-0054. Or the wild card line. All right, guys, we'll be right back here in a bit. We're just going to check out. We're going to come back. We're going to do some stuff. We're just going to be right back here on Unexplained Love. Be right back.

We are back here on Unexplained Love. Thanks for joining us again. We've been in the first hour discussing cheating symptoms, I guess, if you want to call it that. Cheating of women that have reported cheating, or people that are friends of women that have reported cheating, and all their different weird horror stories. But now, I know what you want, and we came back for it, but we have some forbidden hookup stories. These are people you're not supposed to hook up with, but people are hooking up with them. I mean, you know. And, yeah, we'll see what it's all about. See what they're talking about, who they're hooking up with, why they weren't supposed to be doing it, and why they did it. Let's see. And who they did as well. I guess that's the whole point. You're doing somebody there. But hey, give us back here over our Unexplained Radio Network, unexplainedradio.com. This is Unexplained Love. We're on live. 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This is Unexplained Love, the show that talks about all stuff. And we're talking right now about forbidden hookups. So our first one of the night comes to us by somebody saying, my older stepbrother and I had sex quite often while I was in high school. We stopped whenever I went to college. We don't want to talk about it anymore as we're both married. Signed, anonymous. But my real name is Marsha. I'm joking. Brady Bunch. I was Greg. He was playing on Marsha. No, actually, he was playing on the mom on there because the dad, he didn't swing that way. He was gay. So, you know, the older brother had to say, hey, look, somebody's got to step in, take the responsibilities of the household, am I right? I'm joking. Yeah, that's true. That did really happen. So I'm not going to joke about it anymore. It was a true story. But they don't talk about it anymore. That's, I don't know. Like, it's weird. Since it was a stepbrother, I mean, really, like, I mean, you know, yeah, you really should be doing your stepbrother, but, I mean, that would be pretty nice when you were in high school. You have, like, a very open source of sex right there, just available to you, you know, and you're not related to them, because usually everyone in your household you're related to. I mean, you are, but through marriage, but you're not, it's not like half-brother. If it was half-brother, it'd be a little weird, man. But, yeah, so he actually had something to do in his spare time, so. He probably wasn't very active in, like, you know, sports or anything else. No, I think I'll just go home and bang my stepsister. All right, now let's move on. The love of my life and I had broken up, and I was a hot mess. I always hate that stupid term, hot mess. It's just, okay, so if you got a mess and it's hot, what's the difference between it being cold? Anyway, you know, whatever, it's stupid. Anyway, I never liked that term. Anyway, I know it's kind of phased out over the last 5 years, but it's just, ugh. Anyway. I moved out. The other one I don't like is, like, when people go out there and they say, like, oh, it's been a minute. And I'm like, been a minute. Why do you got to keep repeating that stupid phrase over and over again? It's been a while. You know, whatever. It's, you know, I mean, it's just 1 minute. I mean, you know, I don't know. I'm very particular about things like that. Anyway, I moved out and moved back in with my parents. I stayed in touch with this best friend who he considered a brother because he lived close to me. I was sleeping with different guys just to ease the pain, and one night his best friend made a move on me. Everything in me told me not to do it, but I was so depressed and felt like it made me closer to my ex. Well, the thing is, okay, so love of her life broke up. Okay, well, anyway, let's leave it like that. So the person she broke up with, this is the best friend of that guy. All right, I don't care if people say, well, it was my brother or whatever, like a brother, it didn't matter, whatever, it's another guy she knows, whether it's a friend is or not, all right, whatever.
Even though if my ex found out, any chance of us getting back together would never happen. We ended up having the sex. And I hate to admit it, but it was the best sex I ever had. We hooked up for several months before he ended it. That spring, my ex died, and it made me hate myself even more for sleeping with his best friend. My only regret in life was sleeping with him. My thing is, okay, so this is a 38-year-old female, this is Northeast, whatever, and on. Okay, my thing goes back down to this. Let me tell you this. So, the love of my life, and I had broken up. My love of my life, and I had broken up. And I was a hot mess. So, I moved back to my parents. My thing goes back down to it. It's like, okay, why did you specify? Was it you that broke up with him, or did he break up with you? And was he breaking up with you because you're banging so many people? I mean, there's a lot of different things to this, but the thing is, if he broke up with you and you had sex with his, you're not together, and it doesn't matter if it's a friend or whatever. If anything, like if he broke up with me, like say I was going out with this hot stud and I saw his friend, I would fuck the shit out of his friend because I'd be so mad at him. And then when he died, I'd be like, good, I'm glad I got to fuck your friend while you were alive. Now you're dead, you son of a bitch. Rotten hell. Like I told like the last person I was with, I said, look, you're not invited to my funeral. So because I was so pissed off at them for what they had done to me. Done with them. Done. Send them to hell. All right, whatever. I wouldn't been I really, I mean, like unless to me it sounds like this person was cheating a lot of times, and then she said, she had eased pain through sex. So I think she was probably with this guy. She probably had sex with somebody else. He broke up with her, and she felt bad about it. Then she went out there and banged somebody else. She felt bad about it. La la la la la. Stuff like that. I think that was the case. All right. Number three, I was his first girlfriend at 19 and popped his cherry. Okay, look, just because something can seem like it's reciprocal, it doesn't always mean it's reciprocal. I mean, like one actually refers to a term of, obviously what we're saying is like, like, hey, look somebody at a time and they bled. Well, you popped his cherry. That doesn't. I always hate when people do that too. I don't know. Like, I'm on a quip tonight about like language, and I always think when people apply things, stuff that doesn't really, it's not applicable to, it's just, whatever. So, I might just tell you, like, hey, look, I was his first. No, whatever. All right. Because, I mean, there was no cherry popping stuff there. I also ended up popping his best friend's cherry. God, why don't you just go to hell now? Why don't you just go? Tired of hearing this. Okay, so I was his girlfriend at 19. There's no popping his cherry. You were just a slut. And he wasn't banging anybody. And then he decided to become a slut too. So that's what happened. And his friend did the same thing. Anyway, let's get back to it. So, let's just change this to make it where it should be. I was girlfriend at 19, and he lost his virginity to me. I also ended up making his friend lose his virginity to me as well while he was dating someone else. So the guy was dating somebody else, but he wouldn't get laid, so he came to this slut. Neither of them was any good, and they were not willing to learn. But the best friend kept trying to get back in my pants until a year ago when I finally blocked him. Okay, I guess like the cherry popping daddy's thing kind of screwed me up. But really, it's just basically this is a slut and she's just going around from guy to guy. And then she's like saying, hey, they ain't even good, but they were two guys that were friends and I did both of them. And it's like, let me tell you this, all right? This is supposed to be forbidden or bizarre or whatever, weird hookups, whatever. My thing goes back down to this. If you bang me, that's a and then you bang my friend. We have no real boyfriend girlfriend relationship. I don't really care. I just don't care. I don't care that you did them. I don't care anything about it. This is not anything that really bothers me. And two friends. I mean, it's not like she banged two twin brothers or something. And didn't tell you. Who the hell knows? She's just a slut. That's what we need to put her in the slut category. That's all. All right. Number four, when I worked retail in between finishing college and starting my career, I was newly a single female. I eventually caught the eye of a few male co-workers, my age and slightly older. At some point, after a bit of work flirting with them,
I went out for a group of drinks after shifts. I ended up sleeping with my supervisor after one of my first few outings. That's not a good idea. He did not know that I had already been randomly fooling around with two other coworkers at and after work. It happened a few times with them, and I stopped fooling around with the other guys. Eventually, they all left that place, and I ended up stealing the knee replacement supervisor from his then separated wife after it was obvious they were not getting back together. I left that job soon after, and he followed shortly after. It became common knowledge that we were together, and we have been together since. So again, this one here is just more of a, I'm just a big slut. I was banging everybody, so I don't even know where the hell the forbidden part is. It was just me banging everybody. So that's kind of what it is. I mean, I gotta say, like, if this was a guy, I'd say the same thing. This guy was a slut, but unfortunately, it's a lady. So, we're gonna have to call it what it is. And it's a lady slut, So anyway, there you go. That really, like, I'm kind of like the first ones when you were saying, when the person said, like, okay, look, I banged my stepbrother. All right. That's kind of, yeah, you're crossing some lines there. But this one is just like, I banged everybody in the office, and this one guy I banged was my supervisor, and I know I shouldn't be banging a supervisor, but eventually he's going to leave his wife anyway, so I got him. We went out, and I was banging him for a while longer. Anyway, number five, I had a boyfriend and a newborn at a time, and we had just landed a new job. And I just landed a new job. One day, my boyfriend dropped me off at work. Ugh, the yawnies. And saw the wait, and saw this employee outside that he knew from high school. He said, the boyfriend drops me out of work, saw this employee outside knew from high school. Got you. He immediately began to tell me to stay away from him because he did not like him, blah blah blah. What he did not know was that I was already crushing on that guy. The guy had a long-term girlfriend, but we had instant chemistry from the day we met. We ended up connecting outside of work and hooking up every chance we got in parking lots, car washes, and going on lunch, all while having significant others. And not only that, she'd actually said, I had a boyfriend and a newborn at the same time. She didn't say if the boyfriend was the father of the newborn, but, well, whatever. We ended up connecting outside of work. I saw that. I am not proud of being, I'm not proud of our be beginning. But fast forward 15 years, we have two kids together, and we've happily been married for 5 years. It was the best decision of my life. What happened to the other kid? I mean, that's my question. 36-year-old female in Michigan. So, yeah, there you go. Number six, I'm a single mammography technologist. And I slept with a very married, much older radiologist with whom I work under directly and get banged under directly. It happened one time. We never spoke of it, and now we have a little secret that no one else around us knows, and just a secret feels kind of hot. People do not realize these kind of things are always happening in healthcare settings. Wow. I mean, if she thinks it's hot, maybe you should go plow her again, I mean, just so she can be a little hotter. All right. Years ago, I worked in an emergency room. She was a patient. I took her phone number and then visited her late one night. Wow. I was single. She was married. Her husband worked the midnight shift. Wait, okay. Let's go back on this. So years ago, he says, I worked in an emergency room. She was a patient. I took her phone number and then visited her late one night. I was single. She was married. Her husband worked the midnight shift, 11 p.m. to 7 a.m. So even her husband works there. So she's a patient of this place, and her husband works in the same hospital. Does everybody work this damn hospital? I mean, God, what the hell? I said, are you sure he'll not leave early? She said, he will not. I'm 100% sure. Yes, I was scared and nervous, but we had sex and another night sex and a third night sex. I was young in my early 20s, fearful of her husband coming home at 3 a.m. with her children asleep, but able to walk into their mother's room. The third time was the last time, but pregnant sex was great. Anonymous 70-year-old male, Chicago. That's pretty funny, though. Anyway, okay.
I'm not gonna call the guy like a slut. Like, I do think it's a slut when you're like saying, "Man, I was banging everybody in the office and just happened to." That's something different. You're banging everybody around. This guy, he just, banging one chick at a time, so just happens that it was some dude he worked with, which I think is more important than her being a patient. Whatever. Number eight, I slept my dad's sister in two countries and five U.S. cities. He knew and was horrified. My stepdad's. Okay. I don't understand why you have to add the fact that it was in two countries and five U.S. cities. I mean, whatever. Yeah, so you have a stepdad, you're banging his sister. Well, I mean, he's banging your mom, so, I mean, hey, so you need a little vengeance. He needs a little payback. Anyway, number nine, a man, slept with a married man during COVID. I was 28 and he was 32. Married to a woman and had two kids. He was a nurse and used his elderly mother-in-law living with his family as an excuse to live with me during that time. Eventually, he told me that he was leaving me for his wife, but that was a lie. He is now with my ex-boyfriend and cruises the local park for hookups. Okay, this 32-year-old male in Florida. Yeah, that is a weird one. I didn't understand the COVID reference for a while, but I get it now. It's like, So you're basically using COVID as a reason why not to stay with their mother-in-law and everything, because he's like, yeah, I can't be there, babe. I gotta go stay with one of my dude friends. We can dude stuff. We can be all doing all the dude stuff. Anyway, we worked in the same place for a few years, and it was toward the end when we found out the company was going to shut down. My manager and I were friend and had been texting. We're friends, I guess, and had been texting, and it got to the point of flat out sexting in the middle of the night up until early morning. We eventually met up at a hotel and had the most amazing sex of our lives with multiple orgasms and the hottest sex ever. We both could not resist each other. We said this could not happen again, but it did happen again the next day. Then a few weeks later, we were supposed to have a friend's trip, which his parent also tagged along on. His parents also tagged along on, okay. We went on the trip and hooked up any chance we got without anyone finding out. His parents' hotel room was right next to mine, and we did it every night in my hotel room. He had a girlfriend who is now his wife, and this went on for a few years and eventually stopped. If I wanted to call him for a booty call, he would still be up for it even now. It's a 28-year-old female in California. I didn't know that these had somebody else in this wife whole thing, but I do like the my manager thing. Yeah, like I was thinking about that too. It's like, well, I thought that was the point because it was the manager, but I guess the reason why I was forbidden was because he was going to get married or whatever the deal. Okay, all right. Number 11. I slept with the fa I don't understand like why he didn't make the choice of like being with her, but I mean, I guess I don't know. Maybe just whatever. I mean, you would think that you would want to go with whatever. I guess maybe he had a too deep a relationship with the other person. Who the hell knows? Number 11, I slept with the father of my children 10 years after we broke up. He constantly spent the 10 years we were not together flirting and still trying to sleep with me. It was such a mind game. When I found out he was engaged, something just snapped. I said, screw it. We slept together multiple times and would FaceTime and sext each other all the time. I cannot tell you what happened or how it ended because it's still happening. Maybe his fiance will find out and call off the wedding. Maybe she will not. Maybe I will tell her. Who knows? The thing is, to me, I think that what's going to end up is probably this person's going to end up telling the fiance because they really wanted some dirt on the other person. They want to make the other person's life bad. So they're using sex to bring the person back in and then eventually just tell when they don't want to do this anymore, tell the fiance, see, you need to dump him because he's such a loser. He's banging me. So there you go. Yeah. Number 12. One time my fraternity brother wanted to hook up with his then girlfriend, and he asked me if I could hang out with his male cousin who was visiting at the time. I agreed,
Then we went out to a local college bar for drinks. We ended up having a blast that night. Then we got back to the fraternity house. We were both drunk and still up since we did not get back until 3 a.m. So we agreed to drink and watch some TV. When we were watching TV, a dirty scene came on, and I asked if he would ever do that. He said yes, and then we proceeded to hook up and did so for 2 weeks. He was visiting. 37-year-old male in Denver. See, that's the thing. It's like, I don't really know if that's such a bad story because I think both of y'all were two gay guys, finally met and had love and stuff and all that stuff. So I guess I don't really know if that's a, like such a horrible thing to do because I mean, you're two dudes, you're both gay. It wasn't like you were, he was drunk out of his mind and like, you just raped him. But I mean, y'all both, this is something both of y'all wanted to do. So anyway, hey, more power to you. I mean, your relationship probably lasted longer than his. I mean, who knows? Number 13, no one tells me what to do. We're both told by our current partners that they did not like us hanging out, and I guess that was all push we needed to pursue it. He is a great guy who does not deserve to be treated as a trophy husband. Every time, well, that's weird. Okay, every post online is a brag about how she has it with him. But she has no idea he pursued me. I just felt left it, let it happen naturally. It was so easy and effortless between us, even though we were forbidden to each other. It's still been on 4 years later. This one's kind of a little okay. So the two part, I don't get this. So like basically, they're in two separate relationships. Then both of the relationships say, hey, you shouldn't hang out with this other person. They still hang out, and she doesn't like that he's being treated as a trophy husband. So, I mean, so this guy sounds like he's a loser. He didn't have anything going for him, and his wife has money. And so, yeah, y'all guys are both screwed in the head. Anyway, number 14, lifelong friends since college, and we both married college sweethearts. We have had long talks about life in general, our possessive spouses, and how it did not used to be that way. One night we connected intimately in his car, and I asked him if it'd be okay if I took it there. Okay, if I took it there, okay. He said yes, it was absolutely no hesitation. We got on top and took control. The sex was amazing, like a dream, even in a car with no space. I've never had that before, not with my husband or college partners. Too bad he's married to a toxic spouse who treats him like a trophy. Again, this trophy stuff. What is the deal with this? It was a missed opportunity with someone who I could have treated right. The funny thing is that if, like, okay, I don't know if they're using the reference wrong or what, but the idea about trophy wives or something like that, to say it in a women's character, a trophy wife is somebody that basically is just there because they look good, they're a hot, piece of arse. And you just keep them on your shoulder, but they really don't add anything other than that to the relationship. They're probably not really good at anything else. They may be, but they definitely, are not there for their work or whatever. It's been like, you're like, well, this is an equal relationship on monetary, financial ways or anything else like this. Or it's probably just somebody you keep for, like eye candy. Because, like, you think they're really hot, but you have enough money not to have to worry about. Somebody cleaning the house because you have somebody else to clean the house, this and this. So they really don't do anything. They just kind of stay at home and whatever. It's kind of, I remember years ago, I used to work at like Starbucks, and there would be these women during the day. They would come to the Starbucks, and they were just assholes. They were just real big assholes, And the thing was, is that there was another woman that she had been Miss Nude USA, whatever the hell. And she told us, she said, hey, I was Miss Nude USA, blah, blah, and my husband, whatever, he married me because I'm Miss Nude USA. And she said, I told her a story. I said, man, it's like one of these assholes are just here. These women, they treat us like shit. And she said, oh, that's because they're strippers. And I said, like, what? She said, yeah, they're mainly strippers. I mean, a lot of these women used to be strippers, and then there could no longer be strippers. So these older guys married them, and, they're just, strippers. I mean, like they're former strippers. So that they feel that the way that they can
be perceived as better than you is by acting like they're better than you when they know they're much, much, much worse. And so that's the reality of it. She said, look, that's the difference between me and them. He said, like me, I like telling people that I was Miss Nude USA, that I did all these things and everything else. I don't have any problems with it. They have major problems with their past and they just want to act like it didn't exist. That's why they treat you like crap. I'm like, that makes sense. And so this is the thing too. So when I think of a trophy wife, it's usually I think of a stripper or somebody like that, or somebody that's just is really hot that doesn't really add anything to the relationship. Now, doesn't mean they couldn't. Maybe they keep a good clean house and they cook and everything else, or whatever. They could be a guy or a girl, but they're doing all the domestic work because they don't do any real work outside of that because they're the trophy. Why do they gotta work? So like she says over there, she says this is a trophy husband to this other person, and I'm like, what do you really? Because now you're just gonna have a guy that doesn't do anything. I mean, why do you want to have a dude that doesn't do anything around the house? I mean, because the problem is, and I was listening to this from the doctor Sanjay Gupta, and he talked about like when women make more money than men, and he said a lot of the times the problem is men resent the wife for making more money than them. And I said, no, I've never really heard that. Most of the time I've heard is women that say, I don't want to date somebody that makes less money than me. Or if they're dating somebody that makes less money than them, or if it turns out that eventually they look at it from the perspective like, I can't be with somebody that makes less money than me. I have to leave them. And it's usually the woman that instigates it. I've seen it time and time again where the woman is the one who instigates it. If her husband is making less money than her or her boyfriend or whatever, it instigates the end. Or just prior to it ever starting, its inception, she basically asked the question straight up front, if you make less than me, I'm not going to go out with you. That occurs more often than the guy just basically feeling some kind of resentment because his wife earns more than him because it's stupid. It's like if your wife makes more than if I wish I was in a relationship where I had a wife that made more than me because if that was the case, I'd be like, well, hell, I don't got to do anything. She makes all the money and stuff. Now, he did point out in the second half, he said sometimes, you know, like most of the time, well, this is his most of the time. I say sometimes, but anyway. The woman, despite the fact that she makes more money than the guy, she has to do most of the domestic affairs. Now, I look at it like this. If whoever makes the most amount of money does least amount of domestic, that's just the way it works, whether you're a guy or a girl. Because your value to the relationship is in different means. And the thing is that, but that also comes back to it. It's like, if the person that's making the most amount of money is not making that much money, and the other person is not making that much money either. Now you're working about the same amount of hours, the same amount of work, and the domestic stuff becomes more pressing because now you're getting somebody that makes less than you, but not much less than you because both of you don't really make that much at all to do all the work at the house. Now that's different. That's a different story. But if you got somebody that's making 80% of the income, and the other person makes 20% of the income. Well, then the other person should be responsible for doing most domestic, whether that's the guy or the girl. That has nothing to do with it, or the guy or the other guy or the girl and the other girl, whatever. That's what I'm saying. So my thing is back down to it. It's like, why do you want a trophy husband when all he's going to do is nothing around the house, and he's not going to have any bring any money into it? Doesn't make any sense. But again, like I say, most of the guys I know that if you were they were told like, hey, look, do you want to be with a woman that makes a lot more money than you? They're like, shit, yeah. I mean, they would have no problem with it at all. They would love it. So, Dr. Sanjay Gupta, you're fucked in the head thinking that. And that's my opinion. All right, number 15. And finally, I slept with my cousin when we were both 18. I read that without thinking about it, and I just said, "What the hell?" Okay, I was living my cousin when we were both 18. I was staying overnight at my aunt's house, and my cousin crawled into bed with me after we had said goodnight. She said she was adopted, which I knew was true, and it was awesome. She was totally odd. We hugged out, and we hung out a lot the rest of the summer, just as friends, but it was really hard to control our lust in public. We probably made passionate love 10 more times before I went off to college. This guy's 65 in Oregon. Okay, so it was her cousin, but it was adopted. I would say
Yeah, I would have went for it. I would have went for it with probably my cousin then. But I mean, I'm 18, man. I had boners all the time, you know. I thought that was pretty funny. Like, you were watching one episode in Seinfeld where he's trying, like, I forget what George's reasoning was, but he wanted to have sex with his cousin because he, well, he didn't want to have sex with his cousin. He just wanted to have a relationship with his cousin to show, like, to his parents for whatever. I can't really remember the base of it. It was about the band. And, or he was gonna make it look like that they were, you know, banging or whatever, or at least like, it was about his parents. I gotta remember, watch that episode again, but anyway, the point is he goes over there and he says, like, you know, he goes out with his cousin and he's at the van and, you know, like, and she's like, hey, let's do it, George, let's be naughty and stuff like that. And I was like, actually, I mean, because she was pretty cute, that girl in the thing, I would have probably been like, yeah, I guess it's a good idea. I don't know if I would have said no, but so anyway, so he basically banged an orphan. So you know, hey, I'd have done it too. I'd have done it too. And the funny thing was is that so a cousin crawled into bed with me after we said goodnight. That's the funny thing. So she came into his room, man. I gotta tell you this, and I know what it is, unfortunately. Okay, so she was adopted, and we don't know what age when she was adopted. But the thing is that to me, this sounds like problematic sexual behavior. She just showed up. She came in there, wants to have sex with her cousin. You know, it sounds like a typical. This happens a lot, like with people that are abused. Eventually, sometimes they become the abuser, or they want to basically spread this or whatever the deal is. And you know, it real potential makes more sense on that when you start thinking of that. That degree, because I don't think there was just something where she was just basically just driven as a white snow virgin thing, and she decided she wanted to go bang her cousin all of a sudden. I think it was more like, you know, well, I got nailed a bunch of times, and it drew a lot of attention to me, and it was kind of good to have that attention because I'm an orphan, I never really get attention. But let's go out and bang. By the time she was 18, nobody really cared, and so she didn't get the attention she sought, but she got laid. So there you go, and yeah, but no, I've heard from the kids and stuff, you know, like the ones that when they start getting a little bit older, and if they do have major problematic sexual behavior, they start fantasizing about being with much older people. Like, well, I mean, this was one kid that was actually gay, but it was the idea about fantasizing being much older men and also abusing much younger children. And definitely everything in between. So it just runs the gamut. And this just goes way off the rails. So anyway, so there you go. There's some of those 15 forbidden hookups. But let's see. We got some other stuff here. We have one here is people who had sex with strangers. Are sharing the wildest things that happen, and we also have people are confessing their wildest one night stands. Okay, let's go with sex with strangers for $100, Alex. All right, number one. One time I rimmed a guy so hard I got a nosebleed. Hey, we were talking about that earlier in the last show that how that could actually happen. I got blood all over his butt and my face before I realized what was happening. Saw my reflection in the mirror and was, damn, I look like Walker from The Walking Dead. Okay. Yeah, the nosebleed thing, I don't know. Like, yeah, that's very weird. I never really had like nosebleeds. I mean, you know, I guess there's certain people that get them all the time. Sometimes it's a drier climate, it's a big problem. Number two, I went out with this cute guy, but the date was kind of a loser. He bragged about the size of his package. I like that one we talked about the other week. Guy said that he was 6'9" or something. And she met him, she was like 6'2", and she's like, hey, you're 6 foot. He's like, yeah, I'm 6'9" somewhere else. I like that one we talked about the other week. Guy said that he was 6'9" or something. And she met him, she was like 6'2", and she's like, hey, you're 6 foot. He's like, yeah, I'm 6'9" somewhere.

let's see this thing. So she said it proceeded to do the deed, but here's where this penthouse story goes completely left. He stuck it inside me. Thank heaven this was in pre-Viagra times, because that would have been embarrassing ER visit. Instead, it was how about those Mets? We tried to bore each other with small talk so he could go soft and get it out of me. Oh, wow. Okay. He got it stuck inside me. He didn't say he got that's weird. Okay. I've never really. So this is basically what it says. Is this is where the story goes completely left. He got stuck inside of me. And so, thank heaven this was pre-Viagra times, because I guess they were saying, like, well, it was Viagra. He wouldn't have been able to get his horn on down, so he'd just been stuck. That would have been pretty funny to show up like that. This thing is, again, we're not really, what's this, Pamela EHN or something like this? I'm assuming it's a woman, but it's kind of always hard to tell. You can't ever tell if it's a guy or a girl. But yes, that's pretty interesting. So they basically had to, like, try to talk about something else so that he would get his mind off of it, so that it would go down. Now, wow, that's pretty neat. I had to take a picture of that one. I just remember this, because this is very important news. Yes, very important. Yes. All right, let's save that. I'll send that to somebody. I'll send that to Biff. That is an interesting story there. Number three, during my first time ever, I used condoms with spermicide, and I found out I was allergic to spermicide. When I went to pee after, it burnt like fire. I had to go to the doctor, and he basically said, just drink water for the next few days to flush it out of my system. It hurt to pee for the next 3 days, but at least I was hydrated. Okay, well, there you go. Number four, I tried to pop both his balls in my mouth. And got stuck for 15 minutes. Oh, okay. Really, the thing is that, I don't know, I mean, like, you know, I mean, what would be the purpose of just putting somebody's balls in your mouth? That doesn't really make a lot of sense to me. Whatever. Yeah. Okay, number five. I once hooked up with a guy on his couch. And after we were done, he stood up, lost balance, and fell backward through his glass coffee table, shattering it. He was okay, but I spent about an hour removing glass from his butt cheeks with tweezers. Cute butt, though. Cute scarred butt. The funny thing is that, yes, this is one of some of the most dangerous things in your house. We got a list of them. Okay, the bathtub is always very, very dangerous, but it's not the most dangerous thing in your house. Stairways are very, very dangerous because there are a lot of people that die on stairways. But another way people do die or have serious injury is through glass coffee tables. Glass tables in general. There's something like household injuries go up substantially if you introduce a glass coffee table or table that's made out of glass into your house. It's probably not as bad if it's like a higher table, like a dining room table. Those lower ones, because people fall into them all the time. And so it's not like it's, you know, while introducing it in your house fractionally makes the problem go up, it's not going to make a 30% more chance you're going to die from in your house. But it does happen. It's very, very, you got to watch out for that stuff. Number six, I got shat on when he came during doggy style. I got shat on when she came during doggy style. Okay. Apparently she had to go, but was holding it in. When she came, she released everything. She was so embarrassed, she got up crying and ran on to the only bathroom in her apartment, locking the door. As I like to tell a story, I found out that day that Bounty is indeed the quicker picker-upper. Man. Yeah, if you gotta take a dump, just go take a dump. You know, go dump. Number seven, I came downstairs the following morning to find her trying to leave with my dog. Okay.

I don't understand that one. It has nothing. I guess she was trying to steal his dog. So this was okay. So she hooked up with somebody, and the woman came over there, banged him, so he could steal her dog. Wow. Number eight. In college years and years ago, I was hooking up with someone who bit my nipples so hard that I still have loss of feeling. That guy sounds insane, man. Yeah, I mean, like, you gotta really follow somebody's lead when you're biting stuff. So, you just do. You just can't go out there and just, like, willy-nilly bite stuff. You gotta be, like, nilly-willy and bite stuff with caution. Anyway, number nine, I hooked up with a woman in the shower. She slipped, fell, and cracked her head on the side of the tub. I told you. There was a lot of blood, and she was unconscious. I seriously thought I'd killed her. At the time, I couldn't drive, so I had to get one of her roommates to drive us to the hospital, which was wild because the roommate had never met me before. I was just a guy in a towel running door to door in their house. Thankfully, the roommate had CPR or whatever training and knew what to do. She realized it wasn't nearly as bad as I thought it was. We calmed down and she made a full recovery. Wow. Yeah, you gotta watch out for the bathtub's really dangerous. And I said, I'm in stairways. And one time I was plowing a chick on the stairway, and she fell off, and I thought she had died. No, I'm joking. I just threw that one in there. Number 10, I was getting ahead. I was drunk, pretty inexperienced, and thought it was about to finish. So I applied pressure because for some reason it had helped push it out. After 2 seconds, I realized I was peeing, like, right in her open mouth. Neither of us was happy about the situation. Man, I don't know how you could, I don't know how you could confuse peeing for, your orgasm. I mean, maybe you had to pee really bad. I know sometimes when I pee really bad, I'm like, oh, this feels so great. But it takes a lot longer than the bull, the orgasm. Okay. Anyway, number 11. I heard my chat junk. Snap. I don't like the word junk either. That's another one too. Like, I mean, I was like, I heard my wang or my willy or my twig snap. I was being ridden like a rented pony by a very enthusiastic woman, and I'll never forget the words out of her mouth. Watch this. She proceeded to lean back, not gently, but all in one fluid motion. She leaned all the way back so that her shoulder blades were touching the mattress. And my favorite appendage did something it never did before. I heard a noise that could be best described as a twig wrapped in a wet dish towel. Okay. I mean, I don't understand the wet dish towel reference. I guess a vagina or something like that. I guess, yeah. Yeah, I don't. What does she mean? Watch this. I mean, like, that's not one of the things you want to watch. I mean, it doesn't seem like there's going to be anything good and going to happen out of that. Number 12, I hooked up with a woman in a bar, and we made out on the dance floor and in the car. She took me home, but her mother was there. It was a one-bedroom apartment. Her mom was in the bedroom, and we sat on the sofa bed. Her mom came out in her nightgown and reminded her she still hadn't paid for her birth control prescription. She told me I reminded her of a sports guy on local newscast, and asked me if I had an older brother. She asked me if I was squeamish about being in the next room while I had sex with her daughter. I suddenly remembered I had to go home to feed the cat. GTFO. So this is a one bedroom apartment. Okay, so like, so you got this whole long conversation with the mother. I think this was on another story for somewhere else too, but I gotta say, like, oh, it's pretty interesting. So mother came into the nightgown and reminded her that she still hadn't paid for her birth control, blah blah. She told me I reminded her of a sports guy on local newscast and asked me if I had an older brother. She asked me if I was squeamish about her being in the next room while I had sex with her dog. I'd be like, nah, not really, but I mean, better if you could be in here with me. Yeah, you can do the daughter and the mother. That would be good. Number 13, I went on a date and I finally got a wanna come up to my place. I had never been to her place, so I was shocked. But not only was it a small size studio apartment,
But she had eight cats there. So we were doing it while eight cats were staring at us the whole time. When we started doing it doggy style, Mr. Lemon jumped on her back. The only reason I know her name is because that she jumped on her back and said, "Mr. Lemon, get off, you naughty boy." That was pretty funny. Finally, during the rather vigorous fun times, I felt a rip followed by sharp pain. I pulled out and there was blood everywhere. It turns out that thrusting too hard can tear apart your foreskin. See, that's why you got to chop that stuff off. Yeah. You know, that's wow. Yeah. It hurt. It felt a rip. Okay, he felt a rip. Okay, at least it wasn't like he heard a rip. I mean, All right, and we're gonna finish it up on people are confessing their wildest one night stand stories. Okay, let's see what happens. Number one here, I had a friend who went to a bar and met a woman. They were both drunk and ended up in bed together at her home. After hooking up, she passed out and he needed to use the restroom. Number two, he didn't know the bathroom was. He was extremely drunk. He found. Oh, okay. So this one, yes. I read this earlier. He found the kitchen trash can, did his business, wiped his arse with a dish towel, got dressed and left. So I had a friend who went to a bar and met a woman. But the thing is, the one person that sounds the worst in this story is her friend. You know, like the woman sounds like she was just, I mean, you know, like think about it. He's got to wake up. It's like, what the hell is my dish? There's a turd in my trash can. It smells like shit in here. You know, she actually, the woman is the one that got drunk is like the good one in this story. And this person's friend is an arsehole. All right, number two here. I hooked up with a guy on campus when I was 19 and in college. We spent a couple of evenings hanging out before he came to my dorm room. There we ended up hooking up after watching a movie. After we finished, the man cried, like literally bawling his eyes out. I couldn't believe it, so I told him to get up and move on. Yeah, what a wussy. I mean, yeah, I just told him like get up and move on. You know. Anyway, I think she did the right thing. Number three, I met this woman at a bar and went home with her. We got busy, and I found myself behind her doing it doggy style. She then ripped the biggest fart ever. The stench immediately hit me in my throat. I laughed so hard I got dressed and left. I was totally grossed out. I would have just kept going. You know, I just kept going. And I probably wouldn't want to do it again later on, but I was like, I gotta finish here. Gotta do something. Number four, I was incredibly drunk, of course, right in the middle of it. He kisses me and I begin puking in his mouth. I finish losing my drink over the side. Of his, I finished losing my drink over the side of his mom's bed. That's not all. I was so polite, I rolled back over and asked if he wanted to finish. Okay, so she was incredibly kisses me. My thing goes back down to it. It's like, wanted to finish what? Like finish banging? Because they didn't even mention that they were banging. They were just saying she started kissing him. So. I'd be like, yes, I do want to finish the banging part. I don't want to kiss you anymore. Number five, I once went to a guy's place, and his choice of background ambiance was an episode of Hoarders. I tried my best not to get too distracted or disgusted by what was being shown on the TV, including multiple dead cats in a freezer while we were doing stuff. So they were making out, basically. About halfway through, I noticed some small blood stains on the sheets. He apologized and explained they were from the guy he had over the night before. Back acne. I couldn't get out of there fast enough. Wait a minute. Wait a minute. Okay. This is okay. So, this to me, I'm assuming it's two gay guys. All right. And the reason why I say this is because it says like there was he went over a, this person went over a guy's place. And he said the night before he had some other guy there that had back acne. So my thing goes back down to it. It's like, yeah. Like the thing is like I look at it like I'm like, it has to be another guy. But the thing is that
So this guy just calmly mentions, like, yeah, I was plowing somebody the other night, and he had back acne, whoops, you know what I mean? And, you know, like, it just kind of makes me think, like, well, what a dirty place anyway, so I don't know. And plus, besides the fact this guy's banging a different dude every night. Number six, I was going down on a guy who had just graduated from the Naval Academy and was quite drunk from celebrating. After what felt like an eternity, he finished, and I sneezed at the same time. All of it combined came out of my nose onto his groin. So, I mean, did she, like, even his load? I mean, like, I don't know. I mean, it's kind of weird. Huh. All right. Well, you know, I mean, I don't know if she like sucked that in and just flew back out. Weird. All right, number seven. One time, this guy and I went to a hotel room to hook up. After we did, he started crying about how he missed his best friend, and the dude she's dating is a major red flag and not the right for her. Okay, wait a minute, wait a minute, wait a minute. So one time, this guy and I went to a hotel room. Okay. After we did it, he started crying about he missed his best friend, and the dude she's dating is a major red flag and not right for her. This is just a weird, convoluted story. So he starts missing. He's crying about his best friend. He's like, man, I really miss my best friend. And the dude, okay, so his best friend is a woman then, and the dude she's dating is not major. So basically, he's just talking about some other woman. So, like, he's like, man, I wish I could be that, you know, his her girl or guy or whatever. Okay, what a weirdo. Yeah, I mean, you know, I'd just be happy I'm getting laid. Number eight, at a beach party, I met a dark, beautiful, very drunk woman, and we hit it off just great. She remarked that there are no real men there, and let's go back to her place. On the car ride, she was going down on me. When we got to her place, she opened the front door and there was a guy sleeping on her couch. It's her 17-year-old son. She wakes him up and he goes to his room. I hopped out of there so fast. I just basically still plowed her. I mean, I've been like, you know, whatever. You tell his ass to get out of here. One thing I've been worried is she's playing a lot of other dudes. Number nine, I went out with a friend, her husband, and a bunch of his friends. Okay, he went out with a friend, husband, best friend. I ended up taking out one of the guys home with me. A few of the people in our group got into a fight, and a bike cop pepper sprayed him. I didn't realize the guy I had brought home had gotten mildly sprayed in his face, which he also touched with his hands. He wasn't involved in the fight, but he was trying to pull people off of the group during the tussle. Needless to say, I ended up sitting in my bathtub in cold water after I dropped him off back on the base the next morning. We never spoke again. I'm thinking that and I'm taking one of the guys. I'm thinking that the pepper spray affected her vagina. I'm assuming. I mean, that's my assumption. It's an assumption. You know, that's, I guess that's my explanation for it. Yeah. I'm sticking with that one, thinking that it's probably a good bet. I mean, like, it's really kind of convoluted. So doesn't really say what they did. They just said they went home. I ended up taking one of the guys home after this whole fight thing started. And yeah, he should have cleaned his hands better, you know, before he touched his other vagina or something like that. Because would it have affected his wang too? Anyway. It makes me start thinking there's probably gonna be some kind of vagina spray or something like that for, hey, do you want like really super hot sex? Yeah, pepper spray sex, anyway. I met a guy for a hookup who was staying with his aunt, or aunt. I like to say aunt because it's funny. Aunt is weird. Okay, not a big deal. We could be quiet. I get there, we have our sexy fun time. Then he tells me he reports to prison tomorrow and thanks me for a good send off. That's pretty funny. Yeah, like, hey, I report to prison tomorrow. Getting shipped out to prison. Anyway. Number 11. This girl I was dating was moving to a different city, so we broke up. I had a new Tinder date a few weeks after and ended up going back to her place. It was the same freaking apartment. Okay, so wait a minute, wait a minute. The girl I was dating was moving to a different city, so we broke up. I had a new Tinder date a few weeks after and ended up going back to her place.
It was the same freaking apartment that my ex had moved out of. It freaked us both out, but we ended up laughing at it. Well, I don't know why it freaked out the other person, because she didn't even know your ex, you know? So, I don't know what the deal is. This is a funny thing also about it, too. Like, you always hear people that say, man, they're on Tinder. They're like, this is not some sex site. And yet, I always hear these stories. Like, I had a Tinder date. We ended up banging immediately. And I know, like, now it's probably become more generic, and it's more just like a regular site and everything else. But even at the beginning, people would act like, you know, this is not a sex site. And the thing is that all I'd ever heard of was, like, people saying, yeah, went on Tinder, met somebody, we banged, la, la, la. And so then, I mean, immediately you think, well, this must be some kind of sex site. But when you try to treat it as such, that's, you find what happens. I think that also, I mean, probably it's that, you know, people want to do something, but they don't want to admit it, you know. I think that's what it was. But that was back then and stuff. But I gotta say, like, you know, like when it came out, I mean, it was just basically, I wouldn't say it was, you know, not everybody treated like a sex site, but I would say that it pretty much was. And I think what happened was the people that were actually meeting and having sex with each other basically just did not admit that's what the reason they were there for. It just kind of came about, but it came about because that's the reason why they were there. But if you said, you know, it's like, it really is true, and it's always funny to me, like, how, like, there's people in relationships, or not relationships, but, like, people that are, you know, especially, let's say, what do they call them, women, and if you're to name something by what it is, then it's the end of the world, but if you're just to allow it to happen, it's not. Like, if you said, hey, we're gonna go back to my place and bang, and they're like, oh, man, I'm not banging you, what the hell you think I am? But if you're like, hey, let's just go back at my place, check out, let's watch a movie or something, like, oh, okay. And then immediately y'all start making out right when you get there. And it's not just the guy, it's the chick, too. So it's like, she knew what a movie meant. Like, you know, it's like back in, like, Seinfeld when they had, I love using an example from Seinfeld because it kind of, it was the first show to actually put together all the concepts that people always use and just, you know, blatantly state them as what they are. And, like, George has this one problem, like, he goes over there, and he dated this one girl, and, you know, she says, hey, you want to come back to my place for some coffee? But he doesn't drink coffee, so what nonsense, I don't drink coffee, it keeps me up at night. And then he just leaves, and then he's like, what, you know, he thinks about himself, he's like, you know, that coffee, you know, he even says later on, he says, hey, I didn't know that coffee didn't mean coffee, coffee meant sex. And he goes over there, and his whole thing is that, you know, like, I go over there and I tell her, like, how, you know, it's going to keep me up late at night. And it's like, well, why the hell would I want to be up late at night? You know, why would I want to be having sex? And then, but then he gets really mad at it. He keeps leaving messages on her machines. I don't like coffee. I don't want, you know, why should I be blamed for this? And it's a pretty funny episode. It's a good one. Good one. You got to watch it. All right. So that's what I mean. So, sometimes it's the case. Here we go again. Number 12. I, 21, got on really well with the guy I met on Tinder. Another one. Here we go. Told you. Some, you know, doesn't mean. But I think a lot of these stories are older. I think Tinder now is more just like a regular mainstream site. But at first, even then, like I say, you could be on there, and then there was all people like, yeah, I'm meeting up for six, and all this stuff, and Tinder, la, la, la. And then when you would try to go there and say, hey, well, you know, what are you doing? Looking for a meetup? It's like, no, this ain't that kind of site. It's like, yeah, right. You know, you just don't want to call coffee sex. We ended up getting tipsy and sleeping together. I wasn't that drunk. He ended up falling out of bed in the middle of the night and projectile vomiting all over his floor. I helped him in the tub, took care of him, and cleaned up the floor. Wow, well, you're actually very nice for somebody that just met somebody on, you know, like on a dating site. That's pretty weird. I would have just basically said, if he was, like, laying in his own vomit or anything, I'd have been like, all right, you know. Or even if he wasn't, I would have just basically left him there to lay in his own vomit. I'd have got the hell out of there. Like, yeah, never mind. I mean, anyway. So, that was a 21-year-old female, then. Okay. She's very nice. Very nice person. This is, seems like it's the same person. This is the same person. They wrote two stories. Okay. Number 13. I, 21-year-old female, went home with a guy off of Hinge. Okay. So, even Hinge is on it. For the first time. We had been to a few bars, and I ended up pretty drunk.
Right before we were about to hook up, I was standing near a window and lightly touched it to stabilize myself. The entire window shatters into a million pieces. And I cleaned it up, paid for it, and fixed the window. Now I'm joking. I mean, like, the person seems nice enough, so, I mean, you know. I would say it's a cheap window. I mean, that's not your fault. You know, that's not your fault. I mean, unless you're putting your entire damn weight on it and just trying to push into it, or, I don't know. Actually, the thing is, like, when you try to break out a window, it's a true story. So, like, for instance, like, somebody's, like, a mad shooter in the building, and you're trying to break out a window, do not try to break from the center of the window. Try to break from one of the corners. So, like, maybe get a chair or something and attack one of the corners. That's the weakest part of the window. The strongest part of the window is that dead center part. But yet, you always see people, like, in movies, they try to, like, throw something in the direct middle of it. And, yeah, you may be able to break it that way, but you would have spent a lot less time and effort, or pressure at least, trying to hit those corners to break it out. They break a lot easier there. All right, maybe she put her hand in a corner. Who knows? It doesn't seem like that, but that's the way it is. It really works. Try it if you ever have a major problem with somebody coming shooting up the building. Yep. All right, number 14. My friend hooked up with someone and slept over. The person he slept with tried to exorcise him. Okay. So, the funny thing is this person had no qualms about having sex with somebody that had the demon in them, or the devil, or whatever the hell. And yet, they immediately try to say, well, now I gotta exorcise the devil out of you. Well, didn't he just, like, I mean, I'm not sure who this exactly is. Like, say, if it's a guy, or... He said, like, but try to exorcise him. Okay. So, imagine if this is a woman, and you just blew your load deep inside of him. Now she has the seed of the devil in her. Which is actually, like, there's that movie Rosemary's Baby about, like, this woman who's, you know, getting set up to have the devil's baby, and she eventually does have the baby of the devil. And in España, that used to be called La Semilla del Diablo, the seed of the devil. And so, it was funny, like, yes, I was thinking about that. So, I mean, you know, he's just like, well, I had planted the seed, and you, now you have it in you too. That's what I would say. And then he gets to exercise himself while you're being exercised. Yeah, I don't get that one. If you're nutty enough to do the exercise afterwards, not the exercise, the exorcism size kind of stuff, then, yeah, you're probably just as crazy. Just crazy, yeah. All right, so, what a crazy lady. Yeah, but, I mean, hey, at least you got laid. Well, that's all I got to say. Poor guy. All right. And finally, this is number 15. The yawning monster is getting to me. I gotta tell you that. All right. I was at a party at a friend's house. A friend of a friend was a stripper. Okay. I was at a party at a friend's house. A friend of a friend was a stripper. Until she was dancing on me. We went to the bedroom, did the nasty, and we went our separate ways. 3 days later, she showed up at my friend's door demanding I give her money because she was pregnant and needed money to terminate it. 3 days. The thing is that, I mean, if it was near peak and you had, like, one of those OPC readers or, like, 8 days earlier, like, you know, I think it's what they're called, like, the early, readers and stuff, I guess there's like an 8 day one that could be a week before, but usually, I mean, you got to think it's like, and you put 3 days, put 8 days, now you're at 11 days from peak. I mean, unless her cycle was like 22 days, there's really no way I don't know. And a lot of times, like, those things, they'll give a false negative rather than a false positive. I don't know. Like, I think, yeah, well, again, let's stop trying to, like, do the real math. let's stop applying reality to this. It was a stripper. She likes money. So there you go. That's probably what exactly happened. Now, if it had been 14 days later, yeah, or even 7 days later, you know, maybe. You know, it depends. I mean, but, yeah, you're not getting a reading like that quick. No, sir. No, sir, you are not. All right, well,
It's been a lot of fun joining you tonight. I mean, I gotta say, I've had some laughs, you've had some laughs, we've all had some laughs. And I gotta say this here, I do appreciate everybody joining us here on Unexplained Radio Network, unexplainedradio.com. This has been Unexplained Love, and we're just having about to wrap this one up. We are almost done for the evening. And trying to look on here and see what we got. Let's see. Yes. Okay. So, everybody, thanks for joining us tonight. It's been a lot of fun. It's been a great episode. We've had a lot of fun tonight. A lot of laughs and giggles and all these different things. But it is time to go. So, the wild card line is now closed. Join us next week. We'll reopen that thing. It's been a very late edition for the Unexplained Love. And for everybody in the chat room, thanks for joining us tonight, little chatters. And as always, you can join us on unexplainedradio.com, the Unexplained Radio Network, Unexplained Radio Network LLC, a Wyoming-based corporation. We are here. We are here for you. And we have a bunch of different episodes. Tomorrow night, New Aeon Now is going to be live. That'll be coming back to you. And we're actually going to, because there were some issues earlier in the week, we're going to bring up, whenever I can, live episodes, probably on Friday and probably Saturday, we're going to do Deconstructed, I Have No Life, and The Daily Worker. So, it's all coming up here. We got it all on. You are in. Again, thank you for joining us. Again, Unexplained Radio Network, unexplainedradio.com. This has been Unexplained Love. You take care, folks, and stay classy. And if you can't find anything to bang, well, go to Tinder. And then they'll all bang.

All right, we are back. We are here on Blue Nights. Welcome to our studio. We're just getting here about as fast as we can. Coming in to you live and hot. This is the... Well, this is the second day of October. And we're just glad to be here. I think that there might have been some little issues with the music at the beginning, but we are good. All right. So I ran, I got my coat, got everything, got in here, thinking I was going to be somewhat late, but we were able to get everything set, running, and ready. 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This is your show, Blue Nights, coming to you live, 2nd of October. And we are in the chat room, and we just write in the chat room a message. All right, so... If you want to join us in the chat room, we are there. If you want to join us on the wildcard line, we are there. 469-893-0054 is the wildcard line. 469-893-0054. International callers plus one. All right. So we got a lot of different topics for you. A lot of different things. If I catch my breath, I told her... We were going to go out to do some stuff today. Open this Coke can. And then she wanted to do her hair and all this other stuff. And I said, well, I don't know if we're going to have time to get back and then go do this other thing. We barely made it. And, you know, having to come back, get everything set and everything up and running. But we're good. I think everything's great. Let me just make sure one of the things up and running. And it looks like it bees. Anyway. We have a lot of different weird stories tonight, and some of these stories come to us from some strange places, but there's quite a few funny ones out there, I can tell you that. You know, and look for strange stories unless they're semi-funny or very, very odd. But again, no co-hosts tonight. We're not going to have anybody sponsor with us or anything else. But again, like I said, go on unexplainedradio.com, and you can check us out in the chat room. That being said... Let's check out some of our cool stories that are too cool for school. All right. So our first one here is a story that came up, and it's kind of one of these things when you try to figure out stuff, but you're not really sure what it is about your car. And it says here, oh, good, it's commercial, but get right my way, for Frampton Comes Alive, right? My thing about Peter Frampton is that I never really was a big Peter Frampton fan. You know what I'm saying? I don't know. And he never came alive that much to me, so I don't know. Anyway, but that was a commercial for Peter Frampton that came up. I don't know. I guess he's touring or something. Anyway, it just popped right in front, so I couldn't read this to you. Debacle brought new meaning to firing up the engine. A New York City woman spent $700 for mechanics to investigate a bizarre crackling sound in her car, only to feel absolutely silly upon discovering the unlikely source. She detailed her automobile fiasco in TikTok video with over 300,000 views on the TikTok. Yeah. I don't use the TikTok. I mean, I really don't trust anyone because, well, like, I didn't trust TikTok before Trump didn't trust it, and then Trump trusted it, so maybe trust it less, so I don't trust it. I'm out of the TikTok game, and I also think it causes severe brain rot, so that's a whole other story. Anyway, oh, we had a text here from a Mr. Biff. Why prison should never be an option. Okay, so I guess there's a video out there about that. I don't know. Let me tell him, we are on Blue Nights, if you wish to join us. He's not going to write back. Anyway, aside from the other commercial, it's not a Peter Frampton commercial. I thought there was something wrong with the vehicle. Alex Nevarez. Wait. Nevarez. Okay, yeah. I saw that A instead of an E, but it's an E. Told Newsweek of a crackling noise in a dashboard. Okay. Which she first noticed after a 5-hour drive. So she's driving. She says, hey, man, there's something that's making some kind of sound. Doesn't know what the hell it is. And then she goes over here and said, well, we'll figure it out. He said,
She had the vehicle for at least 5 years and said prior mechanics had found signs of rodents in her engine and was worried that this could be a rat's nest, especially as she had parked in the streets in New York City. That is always funny about, like, New York, that there are so many rats and stuff that get in vehicles. I saw this one vehicle somebody was driving once, and the rat just came from underneath the hood and just started walking on the vehicle, and they're driving upstate New York, so he'd been with them that long. I guess the rat got tired. All right, so she goes on to say, meanwhile, internet search revealed that the cause could be low levels of coolant. So, Nevarez was already due for a 60,000-mile checkup. She asked the mechanics to investigate strange sounds so they could, that they could not hear the car cacophony. Okay, it's a kind of weird sound thing. Okay, whatever. Ha ha, play on words. Okay. They reported that they did not hear a noise, and that was that, said Nevarez, who finally saw the car cracking caper after getting her automobile back from the shop. That's always the worst part when you take your car somewhere and you're like, it makes noise all the way up there, and then when you get there, it doesn't make any noise. Nobody hears, and they just think you're a nut. I used to have that, not with my car so much, not the ones now, like not all the Corollas, but I remember years ago when I had my Chevrolet Beretta, that it would have some weird noise, and I'd try to explain it to somebody, and they'd be like, we think you're nuts, dude. And I was like, yes, I am nuts, but the car's making a noise. While sitting in the vehicle, a New Yorker noticed the source of her infotainment screen. A fireplace soundtrack emanating from her whip speakers as seen in accompanying footage. Said, offered as a sound of nature app, the faux inferno came complete with a snap, crackle, and pop burning logs in the hearth. That was after she reportedly dropped $700 on the checkup. Commenters sympathized with the woman's plight. One sympathizer writing, this is something that would happen to me. Others shared similar stories of mistake, something innocuous for a serious issue in the vehicle. So basically, she had this thing that kept playing, and it's like a warm fireplace thing, and it's like some kind of thing you can play. And it kept playing and making the crackling sound and all this crap. And then so she thought it was like something going on, but it was just her hearing a fire that was not in her car. Said, I can't talk, though, or count at one. I took my car in because the windows had been rolled down. The windows were locked. Very embarrassing and a waste of gas, laughing out loud. So I guess there was some kind of, the windows had been rolled down, they were locked. I don't know how you could lock your windows when they rolled down, though. I guess there's some kind of different car mechanism or something that you could do that. But it said, we had someone bring in a car in cause, wait, we had someone bring in a car, no, bring a car in because they kept hearing a noise in the door. We took the whole door apart, we looked in and out, put it back together, and they took it and still heard the noise. Investigating further, it was a coin rolling back and forth, another recalled. So, yeah, that's the thing. Like, a lot of times you should also check, like, if your door makes a lot of noise or something, like, you hear a lot of noise coming from it. Sometimes the seatbelt's not in the perfect position, especially on the passenger side, because you're not wearing it. You're driving, and nobody else on the passenger side, and you just didn't put it back right. You may hear a lot of noise from that, too. So, it happens, folks. But I think it's pretty dumb she did the whole radio thing. Anyway, back in the chat room. You see, first, when identifying sound, turn off the radio and stuff. Yeah, that's the thing. It's like, immediately turn off your radio. Don't just, like, leave it, like, low or low volume or whatever. You got to kind of make sure that sound's coming from somewhere. And I guess she probably kind of thought it was coming from the hood because the speakers are closer towards the glass and then, you know, in the front and... I mean, I don't know. That's a weird one. But yes, of course, turn off everything and then make your diagnosis. And another thing is also calm down and rethink everything. That's a big thing. Because a lot of times when there's something bad that goes on, we tend to like just exacerbate the problem by just going out there and thinking, oh my God, you know, this must be something really bad. And we think the worst case scenario, when in reality, it could be nothing. I remember one time, I thought somebody was screwing my vehicle or something because it sounded like there was some kind of scraping sound or something. Like, this was when I had that old Ford Crown Victoria.
And I was driving down the road, and I was like, oh my God, like somebody screwed something. I mean, so I make this really horrible scraping sound. And I start thinking, that's probably something under the vehicle, but I don't know. Let me stop. And I try to look underneath there, and it was just some tree branch thing. I mean, it was made a lot of noise, but anything that scrapes or anything will make a lot of noise. So always think of that. So thank you, chat room, for involvement. Yeah. Okay, let's see what our next story is. So this one was kind of weird, but let me see. I got quite a few of them, so I don't know. Like, I'm probably just gonna go over this one. So there is a Holiday Inn Express where they want to make your alarm clock have a certain additional feature, let's say. Wake up and smell the bacon. Holiday Express by IHG is launching the world's first hotel experience scent bacon alarm in an effort to improve guests' sleep in the morning. Says beeps and buzzers be gone, but Holiday Inn Express breakfast alarm clock in a brand new device that wakes up guests to the sweet, savory smells of breakfast instead. And it shows like a clock, and it's got like these little different, I guess, odors that come through. And they're like little scents or something like that. And it says all Holiday Inn Express across Australia and New Zealand, as well as participating hotels in Singapore, Thailand, and Japan, will offer patrons the chance to trial the new experience. And it says guests will be able to pick up the wake-up scent of their choice, with options including coffee, bacon, blueberry muffin in Australia and New Zealand, as well as nashi pear in Japan and mango in Singapore and Thailand. It's really kind of funny that this is the biggest part, I think the funniest part, my takeaway, is that, I mean, I guess, Australia and New Zealand, it's not so much like here in the US, but they really kind of concentrate on coffee, which that's not bad, I guess, but bacon and blueberry muffin. Whereas when they start doing it in Japan, they're saying, hey, would you like the smell of a pear? And then Singapore, would you like the smell of a mango? And then us, it's like, no, you fat bastards. Would you like the smell of bacon? Because that's all you get up for. So I don't know. I don't know. I mean, you kind of like think, oh, well, they're trying to be regional. I remember when I guess it was like Lay's or whatever, some kind of chip company, they were making different types of chips due to, like, with, instead of just like, I guess, like ranch flavor or whatever. They made some that were specialty towards different markets, and like I found out they had one that was shrimp based, like a shrimp taste, and then they had other ones that had different taste, and I guess that but it seems like all the American ones were again ones that were based on fatty foods rather than something that may be decently good for you. So yeah, so look for that. Said chat room writes, I would fear a bacon scented alarm. Plus, it would be better with a coffee scent. Yeah, I like the coffee scent better. I don't think the blueberry muffin scent would wake me up at all, because I just don't think I never really. I'm trying to think about that. I just don't think blueberry muffins have that strong enough a scent. It's not like cookies. I mean, I'm not saying I want breakfast cookies, because I really probably don't want breakfast cookies at all, but. I don't even know if there are breakfast cookies. I guess if you make them in the morning, they become breakfast cookies. But the thing is cookies, that would make a bigger scent or more some kind of scent that you might be able to wake up to. Coffee, I think definitely. But I don't see blueberry muffin really waking you up. Bacon could, but I'm not really that big into bacon. And the chat room said, yeah, mango and pear would not wake me up. Yes, I don't know. I mean, I'm kind of glad that the other countries had like something that was more healthy, but and helpful for you, I guess. I was gonna say healthy, but I said healthy. So, but yeah, mango and pear. I don't really know unless you're cooking them. I don't really see how that brings any flavor out of it or any smells. Like just, I guess you could. The only one I could think that would. Well, your eyes are already closed, but like the smell of like onions. Like that could probably wake you up because then your eyes would start burning. But that's if they could make replicate that. That'd be something. Another thing in the chat room, but the smell of toast burning might make me jump out of bed. But said, yeah, anything burning, it probably gonna be good. Yeah, they should make hotel on fire smell.
Because then you're just like, oh my God, my children! And then you're like, oh, it's just the alarm clock. We're not all going to die in a hotel blaze. So that's one way to look at it. Mm-mm. I guess that, I guess bad smells could do that too, like garbage or something, but I don't know if garbage, hot garbage, who knows. All right. Let's see. We got a bunch of different, there was a lot of neat ones, and then there's one that's like extremely freaking funny, but, there's things that how like Gen Zers resurrect, Y2K era hack to rebel against school cell phone bans, and can't silence us. So this is how some students are just being douchebags in the classroom. That's what we used to call the kids, yeah. Now, that was the nice kids we called them douchebags. The other ones we called them just pure losers. That's what teachers call you kids. Anyway, students are banding together against the ban in the most millennial way possible. Displeased Gen Zers are keeping the line of communication open amid a new cell phone bans in schools, chatting with one another via Google Docs on their laptops, a substitute for text messaging. They're being resourceful, Lizette Cortez, 33, a Chicago mom of four boys, including her two teenage stepsons, told the Post. Now they're being losers, is what they're doing. I mean, really, let's see. His kids are getting creative, using Google Doc, passing Post-it notes, and emailing one another, said an impressed parent, a middle and high school Spanish teacher. My respects to the younger generation wanting to stay connected no matter what. But I mean, like, when I was a kid, like, you would try, like, just talk, you know, to somebody else, like, whoever you wanted to talk to, like, your neighbor or whatever, like, the other person sitting next to you. And, but, like, yeah, I guess people would pass notes. That would kind of seem like it died out, like, around 6th or 7th grade. But, I mean, every once in a while, that would come back. But otherwise, I'll sleep. I usually didn't, if you were not really interested in the subject, then you could fall asleep. And that was your other go-to if you didn't have anybody you could talk to. Her school district implemented a cell phone ban this fall, and since the embargo, Cortez has noticed some improvements in her students' behavior and learning habits, positive changes she attributes to the restrictions. The educator, however, fears Gen Zers and Gen Alpha kids under 18 may ultimately begin misusing Google Docs and other alternatives for texting, turning the collaborative threat into a space for mischievous and abuse or mischievousness. Google Docs is still a distraction in the classroom, said Cortez. It opens the door for bullying and cheating on tests or assignments. But it seems the kids just want to speak freely. Google Docs has come as a hack after at least 18 states established bell-to-bell bans for cell phones, okay? Governor Kathy Hochul described the phones as distraction devices and unveiled a campaign to promote the ban feature featuring a Sesame Street-style mascot named Frankie Focus. Okay. I was going to say why they call them. They should call them what the kids really are, Frankie F-ups, you know what I'm saying? I mean, it's named after the kids. They're all a bunch of F-ups, you know? I gotta say, the hard thing was that I really, like, when I was, like, teaching just a few years ago, I really didn't have as much a problem with them using the phones, because we banned the phones already. It was them using Google Chrome for, like, just, you know, inappropriate things. A lot of them would watch pornos on it and stuff, you know, and they had, like, that thing, like, that blocker thing, I forget what it was, but that crap didn't work. And even the kids would just learn, you know, how to not do so. The chat room, somebody had wrote earlier, yes, exactly, 4-alarm fire smell will wake people up. Yes. Yes, that's a good one. I like that kind of idea. But, and the weird thing is you can actually track, like, what people, the only thing that Google, I can't even remember the hell the name was, like, Go Google or something stupid. It didn't work, and the kids would look up a way to find out how to block the thing that blocks them. And sometimes you could get it to shut off their computer or something. And I remember I would try to always get it to shut off their computer when they came into my class because they're a bunch of little, you know, S heads, you know, like that. And so, and D heads. But the thing is, so, like, I would just block it. But
Then they would sometimes have to go to another classroom for something else, like something else would occur. And they were doing testing, and then everybody was afraid to use their computers, but I still had the block on, and I was like, I don't give a crap about you anyway, because they weren't such douchebags and losers. But douchebags and losers, because they really were. I mean, they were a bunch of losers. Anyway, so a lot of those kids would just use it for porno. And then, and then sometimes they would try to say they're sick or something else, but they were just looking at porn. So, I mean, yeah, you could see their screen. I mean, if you really wanted to, you could see exactly what they're watching, where they're watching it. You couldn't see them, of course. I mean, because there's no camera on the thing, but I mean, the Google thing would should let you see their screen. So if they're at home watching porno, you'll know. But I mean, it's supposed to warn you, but it never really did. Like, it's supposed to warn you they went to some kind of, and it's supposed to block them from going to those type of sites. But yeah, right. I don't know why there were so many things online that told them how to, go around it. And it just didn't make sense to me. But anyway, let's see. Oh, a fed up 42-year-old splashes, God, it's commercials, for cash for Marry Me billboards in last ditch effort to find mate. I want to fall in love. Okay, I want to fall in love. Let's see what they say. Lisa Catalano believes in love at first sight. AD. Ad. The Bay Area singleton, 42, is spending cold hard cash to rent a dozen digital billboards along California's famed Highway 101. My thing is that it's not like a traditional billboard where you spend like, $10,000 a month on or more, or whatever the deal. She's doing a digital one, so it flickers in and out with her information, I guess. I'm putting myself out there, Catalano, a vintage clothes retailer from San Mateo, California, told the Post. People would be shocked if they knew how much this thing is costing me. So that means she got a lot of money, guys. She got billboard money. Catalano, who launched her ad campaign on September 2nd, chose not to disclose how much the exploit has cost her over the past month. But the wannabe bride-to-be means business. So this is not a joke. It's not a gimmick. This is a serious, self-funded endeavor, she insisted. I just want to find my husband. And let's see. Catalano's ad campaign spanning 45 miles between Santa Clara and San Francisco drives traffic to her personalized dating website, MarryLisa.com, where eligible bachelors can apply to be her guy. Her billboard fees are based on dynamic pricing, so Catalano pays varying sums for each post depending on the supply and demand, as well as the time of day and location of the ad. So it kind of goes up, it's variable. She also is taking out ad space atop taxi cabs, further promoting herself to motor tourists around the region. I mean, my thing goes back down to it's like after a while, you would think she'd get a hell of a lot of like responses, but I mean, a lot of duds. I mean, the thing is if she wanted, like, say there was a woman that wanted to go out every night and not have to spend money on dinner, this would be a good way to do that because it'd probably balance out and you could still find your guy, Because, I mean, you go to a bunch of fancy dinners every night of the week and you spend this money and then somebody pays to take you out and you can still find a husband. I just don't know about spending this much. It seems like it's quite a bit. Just one billboard seems more than enough, but. She's also taking ad space across taxi cabs, motorbikes. Okay, it's costly, clever attempt at finding love, for which millennials caught flack from cyberbullies who deemed her insane and delulu. If you say the word delulu, just end it right now. I'm serious. I mean, for which millennials caught flack from cyberbullies who deemed insane and delulu. If you say the word delulu, just end it right now. I'm serious. I'm really all night.

us out. Just and then I'm joking. Call 988. Anyway, call 988, find out what it's about, guys. Anyway, but after her last failed relationship, which ended in April on a string of dating app disasters, Catalano, yeah, because there was the old Frank Catalano, but that was Cat, anyway, he's a baseball player. I was like, it was her daughter, his daughter, but nah. Anyway, not ashamed of self-promoting stunt, she just ready to land a man at all costs, and a single lady is not a loon. Shameless personal plugs, it's an app, it's how app-exhausted folks are meeting their matches. Catalano is not picky. I'm looking for a man between the ages of 35 to 45 who aligns with me on religious and political beliefs, as well as leading a health-orientated lifestyle, said Bell, adding that she wouldn't mind if her fella favors actor David Duchovny. Well, it couldn't be David Duchovny himself, because David Duchovny, of course, is over 45 years old, so she's kind of like if the guy likes David Duchovny. So the thing is you know, I can see somebody kind of like, you know, political belief, you know, whatever, even religious belief. The health-orientated lifestyle, that's kind of a deal-breaker for me, you know. Plus, I'm over 45, but that's, I'm not that much older. But I'm saying, like, for me, yeah, anytime it's up and like, you know, hey, I love, you know, hiking and biking and camping. I was always like, I'm out, I'm out, I'm out. I like sitting and drinking and sitting. That's what I like. So if you don't like those things, you know, forget it. On her site, Catalano, or hey, Catalano, keep wanting to think, Frank Catalano, yeah, no, the baseball player. Anyway, further details that are non-negotiable, such as must be on board with monogamous relationship, and no criminal record, non-violent personality. Okay, define no criminal record, because see, I have what's called a DWI, and in some states it's called a DUI, and I have an old PI, you know, and I got that, and of course, like, I was arrested in Europe for fraud, like a scam, you know, a scam, it wasn't really a scam, I had some bar equipment the guy didn't pick up, or he did pick up, and he wanted me to pay for it twice, so just had a bench warrant out, so I mean, you know, these are things that happen in life. So I want to fall in love, said hopeful sweetheart. I want to get married and start a family. He's got to be out there. So for those interested, let me go back to the chat room here in a second. This is, who the hell is it? Oh yes. Hold on a second. I'm going to put this in the chat room, guys. One second. If I can find the chat room. Okay. Yes. Yes, yes, yes. There is some comment on this in the, chat room. Oh, wait, I was writing on the wrong thing. I'm writing on the other computer. Sorry, I got two computers in front of me. Yeah, there you go. There we are. It says buy domains. This one's for sale. Is it? Oh, wait, wrong one. Not Mary. Is that? Let me redo this one. Mary, two R's. MaryLisa.com. Okay. This one here in the chat room. It says, it sounds like a scam. Think of how much money is involved and interest it draws. Would have been fine with just Match.com ad actually responding to his messages, Match leading the way. You know, that's the kind of thing, too. I kind of agree with you on that one. I think that it's just something so she can get, like, a TV show or something, right? Because at the end of the day, MaryLisa.com, like, you know, if she put it on one billboard, I'd say, okay, maybe. When you put it on multiple ones, it's kind of like, you know, hey, I want a movie deal or something. I don't know. She seems like a loser. Mm-hmm. Couldn't agree with me more. All right. Anyway, moving on. Here's something that we've all wanted to know, but we oftentimes forgot to ask. An ER doc has gone viral for revealing the most outrageous object he's ever removed from a patient's butt. No, butt, B-U-T-T, not butt, you know, but yeah, butt. They're ours. So we promise you'll never think of autumn the same way again. All right, we'll see. Chicago emergency room Dr. Kenji Owasa shared that a common problem he

encounters is the presence of questionable objects lodged in the rectum. Dun dun dun. Rectum, it nearly killed him. I had to do that one. Anyway, whenever I tell people I'm an emergency room doctor, they always ask me two things. What is the sickest thing you've ever seen? And what is the weirdest thing you've ever pulled out of someone's butt? He said in a recent TikTok clip. You know, actually, I know somebody that does like emergency room stuff and goes from place to place. And I've never asked them that. I've never asked them what, you know, I never think about them pulling stuff out of somebody's butt just because they work in an emergency room every once. Well, they go to like across the country and they volunteer now, but they're older, but then they do a lot of stuff. And I don't know. And they also sub in, but yeah, I've never asked that. I never asked what the sickest thing. I just feel that it's best not to know. Because if they want to know, tell me, they'll tell me, I guess. As a veteran of the strange, Oyasu shared that he's seen many patients whose issues can be summarized as stuff up the butt. One of these anal enthusiasts stands out for sheer object size and seasonal allegiance. Wow. A guy came in whose complaint was personal problems, which I always know is going to usually be butt stuff. So if you say personal problems, it's like, you know, butt stuff, huh? Said Oyasu, or Oyasu. Anyway, he said the unidentified patient confessed to Oyasu that he and his girlfriend got a little crazy last night and put something up there and were unable to remove it. The unspecified something was truly sent. Sensational. Okay, we're going to find out what that is that went up that guy's butt. I mean, I don't know. Like, yeah, I mean, why do you have to bring his girlfriend into it? This guy probably did it himself. Said, this was a Yankee Candle and not a mini stock for variety, he assures. I'm talking about a desktop jar and not just the top, but the whole damn, he declared. Oh, my God. I got a horrible story about this, too. Not on this thing, but it's for the ladies. We'll talk about that in a second. Ever the professional, Yasu resisted asking how or why and insisted on focusing on the exiting strategy. The question now becomes how to get it out. And really, for things that are really big, you can't just reach up there and grab them and pull them out because the suction causes a vacuum back in. Oh my God. God, my. To remove objects like this, Oyasu said you have to intubate, paralyze the patient with anesthesia, and put them on a ventilator as you would for an operation. You give a medication that relaxes every muscle in the body so you can go up and grab it, he explained. Let's see. He said Oyasu added that after identifying it as a candle obstructing the exit, he and his staff placed bets on what scent it would be. This time I won. The bet was pumpkin spice. It was October. It was easy, Oyasu said. It seems our candle smuggling hero is not alone in his pursuit of curious butt plugs. I mean, God almighty. Yeah, that's the hard thing. I never thought that it would create suction. Like, you keep pulling on it, it's gonna, yeah. Anyway, according to a 2023 study in the American Journal of Emergency Medicine, nearly 4,000 people are hospitalized every year for foreign objects in the rectum. Of these reported cases, the average age of the patient visiting the emergency room was 43. Well, I'm older than that, so good. Nearly 78% of patients were male, and 40% of these patients required hospitalization. So, really, women are not so much into putting stuff up their butt. I mean, only 22% were women. Over half of the foreign bodies were sexual objects, vibrators, anal beads, or other sex toys, while the remaining inserted items were less obvious. Just think of a man who had to be rushed to an emergency room surgery after getting a can of deodorant stuck in his butt. Stranger still, in 2022, a French senior citizen left doctors shell-shocked when he arrived with a World War I artillery shell lodged in his rectum.
It led the hospital to being partially evacuated due to bomb scare concerns. Yeah, I remember that story. That is pretty odd. Let's see if anybody put anything in their butt in the chat room. Was UT, was it a slinky? Ah, that's a surprising number. Okay, yeah, the people. Yeah, I've got to tell you another weird story, okay? And don't tell anybody this story, guys, all right? I don't want everybody passing this story around. So I'm just going to tell it to the world. All right. So I remember a guy that when I was with the fire department, and okay, and he was part of a group of other guys that were partying one night with this lady. Okay, we'll say lady. And this lady was known for putting things up. Her, well, see, that's why I said the numbers are lower for on the anal part, her vagina. And so they decided, what can we put up this, so said vagina? And they came up with the idea of like putting like this beer bottle. And so they're gonna put a beer bottle that was empty, of course. It was open and it was empty, so there was no cap on it. And they inserted the beer bottle, I guess, the regular way first, like with the bottle in part. But then they said, hey, look, let's see if it gets really big. So they just turned it around with the big side on the back. And like they put that thing in like that. And then guess what? Remember the guy was talking about suction, so you couldn't pull it out. The small end was facing towards the exit edge of the vagina, and the big bottle barrel end was closer towards the uterus, I guess. And remember, she was drunk, they were drunk, and there was a bunch of different guys there. None of these people were that smart, all right? At least not in this state. A lot of them are very inebriated. Somebody had the brilliant idea, and I tell you, brilliant idea of trying to like use some kind of like needle nose pliers or pliers to pull it out. When none of this worked, somebody even had a better idea. And the idea was like, well, if we break the bottle, we'll be able to get out the pieces. And for some reason, they chose to go with the break the bottle scenario. And of course, you know exactly what happened. The vagina contracted on the bottle, leading to an emergency room visit. And I'm like, she would have just been much, much better off just going to the emergency room and saying, hey, I got a bottle in my vagina. Yes. I mean, you think about it, it's like, man, I mean, that is, I don't know, man. That says it's major destruction, but that was the old story, and that's the rest of the story. Sure is, buddy. God. Yeah. So don't put stuff up your butt you can't get out. Put stuff up your butt you can get out, okay? Let's see. What do we have? We have a quite of other stories. Let me go back to the chat room said that sounds more like a horror story. Well, it is October, folks, so we did have a lot of horror stories. There are a lot of weird animals that are on the loose, and I was looking at this earlier, but I got a couple of them that were kind of odd. All right, let me go to this one here. Because this one's odd because of a whole different reason why it's odd. Yeah, don't put up a bottle up your vagina. You just put something up there that you know that even if it was to rupture or crack, it would not cause severe bleeding. Yeah, or and not in a good way. I mean, bad way. All right. So this has happened in Rhode Island. So Rhode Island Police Department said an elusive goat spotted multiple times remains on the loose in the town, but officers did end up capturing a donkey. Gloucestershire Police Department said on social media that the goat has been on the loose in the area since September, and the animal even broke into a home last week. Vagabond criminal goat. Anyway, officers arrived and caught him red-hooved inside the home, but the suspect was faster than us and made a getaway out the back door and back into the woods, the post said. The police have been hunting for the goat without any luck for several weeks, but they're in the process. They did end up apprehending a loose donkey on Friday. So it says the department said the donkey was found casually strolling in the middle of Chopmas Hill Road
said, "Don't worry, this is not to be confused with the fugitive goat that we've been chasing recently. Different animal entirely." So while looking for a goat, they came across a donkey. The goat is still on the lamb, let's say, and hey, I don't know where he's at, man. I mean, speaking of other animals that are wandering loose, this one here is a pouched animal, so hopefully he can't get out of his pouch, you know, or sheep. Wallaby spotted wandering loose in Berlin. Yeah, wallabies are not really native to Berlin, but anyway. Police in Berlin confirmed that a wallaby was spotted on the loose in the southwest area of the German capital. Investigators said the wallaby, an Australian marsupial, resembling a small kangaroo, escaped from a private enclosure Sunday in the city's Kladno district. The wallaby had got drunk with some friends and put a bottle in its pouch, and then immediately could not get the bottle out, so used a hammer to crack the bottle. I'm joking, that wasn't in there. But so this marsupial is on the run too. A witness captured video of the animal wandering loose in the city, and police said they chased the wallaby for 2 hours on Sunday before the animal managed to escape in a wooded area. Damn these wooded areas, man. They're perfect breeding grounds for wild animal life. Police representative confirmed the wallaby remained unaccounted for on Monday. So they still don't know where the hell that wallaby is out. I don't know if anybody has had any problems like that with animals on the loose, but there are a lot of animals on the loose. There was another story here about another herd of animals. Okay. These herd of animals escaped yak visits Ohio Middle School. Now, this kind of happened, these combine some of these stories together, this kind of happened to me too. A herd of five yaks escaped from a ranch in Ohio and made their way to the school, about a mile away from the facility. Indian Lake School said on social media that some sixth graders spotted the Asian bovines munching on grass on the side of Indian Lake Middle School around lunchtime Monday. So, you know, they're just around, they're just eating, you know, there's some yaks. Sheriff's deputies and a personnel from Hidden Nook Ranch, located about a mile from the school, responded to the scene. They attempted to wrangle the animals into a trailer, but the yaks preferred to stay in the yard, the post said. Facilities directors Matt Hurley and Dustin Plykard grabbed some gates and everyone corralled the animals into the trailer, officials wrote. Some kids were outside for recess, but no student were anywhere close to the rogue yaks. So they survived the yak attack. I remember that when I was in middle school. There was a donkey, speaking of donkeys, and this donkey lived in a house that the backyard faced the school. And so one day, you know, I went to the bathroom, and we would, back then in those days, you know, you would just leave the doors open, like they, because like, especially it was a cooler time, the hallways would just get hot because they didn't have air conditioning on their own, it was just the classrooms that did. So they would leave the doors open, and, because you know we weren't really worried about like some crazy shooter coming in or anything like that. But again, something did come in, a donkey. And so like I'm coming out of the bathroom, and the donkey just walking down a seventh grade hall, and I'm like, okay, you know, because everybody's in class, and I was like, I didn't say anything about it because I'm not a snitch, because I know snitches end up in ditches. All right, you know that's what happens with snitches. So I was like, I was cool with that donkey. But anyway, you know, some people are not cool with donkeys. Sometimes that doesn't happen. We do have another one here about animals, but this one they're not on the run. 32 Chunk claims fat bear weak title in Alaska's Katmai National Park. So if you ever wonder if there is a title for the fattest bear of the week, you now know there is. So this guy, he's pretty chunky. You can't even see his eyes because like his fat rolls over him. It's kind of weird. Yeah, he's a weird bear. All right. Alaska's Katmai National Park announced a brown bear dubbed 32 Chunk. I don't know why he's 32. Has claimed his first ever Fat Bear Week Championship title. The park said the bonchous bear bested a field of competitors, including two champion 128 grazers, and this year's runner-up, Bear 856, in a bracket-style online voting.
So I guess they showed a bunch of pictures of some, girthy bears, and they said, "Hey, look, which one do you think's the fat one?" And or the fattest one, and they kind of did like a bracket of who would win out, and Chunk 32 was the winner for the week. I guess they do this every week. That was just from September 23rd to September 30th. More than 1.5 million votes were cast in this year's Fat Bear Week. I guess they only have a Fat Bear once a year, a week. They have a Fat Bear Week, which is the bracket, I guess, and then it only happens once a year. So it takes a week in the voting, really. Not that they're doing one every week, I guess. The 20-year-old event. So that's your new Fat Bear champion, Chunk 32. With a name like Chunk, he's got to be fat. Chunk has been a fan favorite in the competition for years, but 2025 marked his first time taking the title. He managed to pack on the pounds in late summer despite incurring a broken jaw. Let it go, Chunk. In June, from an apparent confrontation with another male bear. So he's like, "Ah, oh, my jaw's broke, but I gotta keep on eating." So he didn't mind that at all. And I have one other odd little story we'll go on to, but I think that yes, that is a good way to rank your animals by how fat they are. So you can just go check them out and see if the animal's like meeting up to his dietary needs, and if not, then you call him out in the way that he'll never notice online. And let's see here. This one occurred this past week. There was a crash on 210 freeway in Irvindale. But what did it cover the roadway with? Huh. On September 30th, a multi-vehicle crash on California Highway Tuesday morning caused a semi-truck's trailer to rip open, spilling beer cans and kegs across the roadway. California Highway Patrol said the crash, which involved at least two big rigs, occurred just before 3 a.m. Tuesday in the westbound lanes of 210 Freeway in Irvindale area. It says here that the crash caused one of the trailers to rip open and spill Coors Light beer cans and kegs across multiple lanes of traffic. All westbound lanes were initially closed following the crash, but crews were able to move debris to the right two lanes, allowing traffic to pass on the left. Drivers were urged to find alternate routes while cleanup operations continued. Initial reports indicated there were no serious injuries from the incident, but one person was treated for a minor wound. And we did have a story very similar to this the other week. I think the story involved corn. And there's a bunch of corn that kind of fell out of this truck or something like that. And they basically just said, "Hey, there's so much of it. Can people come pick it up and take it home?" I was hoping that the outcome would be the same for this, that they would actually ask people, "Hey, look, we have so many kegs of beer out here. Can you guys just come and take some of this home? Because it's really becoming a major nuisance, on the roadway." But unfortunately, it appears that there were no calls for the public to assist in this beer mess. But hey, you can always have hope. Maybe in the future, one day, you'll be called out to help clean up a beer traffic accident. Beer-related traffic accident. Not one that, caused any fatalities, just one that let a lot of beer out. Let's see. Yeah, I'm trying to find one that's not too bad. But since we're about to go out, let me just find one more little story for us. One story that kind of leaves you feeling good. Mom played leading role in influencing. Come on, where's my little scroller? Let's see. It's always hard, so now they can't see it. I don't know why it disappears, but well, oh, now it scrolled down. It doesn't want to do anything. Well, we're gonna have to wait here for a bit. Well, what'd the mom play a leading role in? Hell, I know what's happening. I'm pushing too far to the side. My mom played leading role in influencing daughter 23 to refuse chemo and do frequent coffee enemas, the coroner said. Wow. A young cancer patient who died after refusing chemotherapy in favor of five coffee enemas a day
was adversely influenced by a conspiracy theorist's mother, a UK coroner said. Paloma Shimarani, who was diagnosed with non-Hodgkin lymphoma in 2023, eschewed conventional treatment for the alternative healing path overseen by her mother, Kate Shimarani, a controversial health influencer. So, again, this whole show is a bit about what you can put up your butt. So, and this here is probably the worst thing you can put up your butt: coffee instead of chemo. It seems that if Paloma had been supported and encouraged to accept the diagnosis and consider chemotherapy with an open mind, she probably would have followed the course. Coroner Catherine Wood said at Thursday's inquest hearing. But that was not to be. Paloma died at 23 in 2024 from a heart attack believed to be had caused by an untreated tumor. Upon her diagnosis, she was told by doctors that her cancer was treatable and that with chemotherapy she had an 80% chance of recovery. However, her mother, a former nurse and known anti-vaccine advocate, pushed her into the pursuit of the alternative medicines of the sphincter. Nah, I'm joking, the rectum. No, I didn't say that. And rectum, it did kill her. No. Anyway, Kate, who was removed from British Nurse Registry in 2021 after a committee found that she was completely nuts, now that she had spread theories that put the public at a high and significant risk of harm, had taken a leading role in her daughter's treatment. I really don't know, and I'm gonna try to. I don't know how in the hell you think coffee in your butt's gonna really cure your cancer. I just don't see how these two things go together. I mean, one of them are uncontrolled growth of cells, and the other one is coffee in your butt. So I don't get that. I mean, maybe I'm missing something here. So Kate, a breast cancer survivor, credited her own recovery to the Gerson therapy. This alternative approach aims to detoxify the body through strict vegan diet, natural juices, supplements, and frequent coffee enemas. Citing her own success, she recommended therapy for Paloma. The FDA has not approved Gerson therapy in the treatment of cancer or any other condition. Major cancer organizations warns against its use, citing lack of scientific evidence and the risk of serious side effects. Would describe Kate's conduct of care towards her daughter incomprehensible but not unlawful. The influence that was brought to bear on Paloma did not contribute. Did contribute more than minimally to her death, Wood said. Wood noted that Kate's extensive questioning of medical staff and suspicion of Western medicine en masse likely seeded some form of doubt in Paloma's mind as to her diagnosis. Indeed, in written statements before her death, Paloma denied having cancer at all, calling the diagnosis absurd, fantasy with no proof, except when she died. Her BBC, and she also expressed fear that chemotherapy might leave her infertile. I do not want to undergo such a harsh treatment that could even kill me when there is a possibility this is not cancer, she wrote. Kate and her ex-husband, Dr. Farmaz Shimarani, previously told BBC that they believe Paloma died as a result of medical intervention given without confirmed diagnosis or unlawful consent. Paloma's twin brother, where are we at? This one's kind of a longer story. Twin brother Gabrielle has been vocal about what he perceives as his mother's role in his sister's demise. During the coroner's hearing, he laid blame wholly and specifically on Kate. I blame my mother entirely for my sister's death, he said, while characterizing her influence as obstructing her sister from receiving proper care. In short, I believe that she sacrificed Paloma's life for her own principles, he added. I believe that she should be held accountable for Paloma's death. In his testimony, he claimed that he and his siblings had felt unsafe around their mother and that Paloma was estranged from her at the time of her diagnosis. In 2024, Gabriel brought a high court case to assess his sister's ability to make medical decisions while living with her mother. So he claimed that Paloma initially considered chemotherapy after diagnosis was pressured by her parents. So basically, you get the idea. The big thing is cancer are cells that continue to grow. Sometimes they grow at a fast rate, sometimes they grow at a slow rate. Sometimes they grow at such a slow rate, or they decrease their speed or increase their speed,
So sometimes they can grow so slow that really, by the time you're 120 years old, that cancer will kill you. But the problem is, you're probably not going to live that long, so you're going to die of something else before the cancer will ever get you. So yes, there are chances that cancers, may go away on their own, may be so slow that will take so long, you'll already be dead before you get it, but it's very hard to know precisely if that's the case. So the mother surviving cancer does not mean that the cancer went naturally into remission or something else, but probably nothing that the mother did actually reversed cancer in herself. And the daughter in particular was the person that had to suffer through the what was going to happen to her cancer. So basically, don't treat your cancer in a stupid way because you don't know what type of cancer you got. Like I said, sometimes it can decrease itself and go back into remission on its own. They've actually had reports of that, but it's very hard to tell if that's going to be the case. And I said, and sometimes, your cancer will kill you, but it'll only kill you, if you live to be 120 years. That's how slow it's growing. But since you're not going to live that long, you don't have to really worry about it either. But the problem is, you never know which one you got. And you definitely don't need to put coffee up your butt to figure that out. Anyway, so yeah, this is from chat room. I just don't get how people can just ignore proper medical advice and jump to other advice. If you do anything, do the medical, then if you want to try some other stuff, add on. Yeah, that's pretty much it. And with that, we're just about out of time here for tonight. Let me see what we got. Let me try to get. Do a break during this blue night, so I'm going to go straight ahead to our final music of the show. I do appreciate you joining us here on Blue Nights. It has been a fun time, and we hope you'll join us next week for some more Blue Nights. Coming up next, Unexplained Love. It is coming up here on the Unexplained Radio Network, unexplainedradio.com.

All right, we are here. This is I Have No Life, the Blue Knights edition. So Mr. Rain is currently on assignment in the Philippines. He is there to understand what will occur with the end of World War II and how it will progress, considering the Japanese invasion of the Philippines and the current U.S. attempt to retake the Philippines. Unfortunately, Mr. Rain saw a video on the Philippines in World War II, and he thinks this stuff just happened. So he thinks he's on assignment, and he's gonna find out that the Japanese have long since left, and so have the U.S. So he'll find that out. He'll report back to us. He'll figure out. It should work fine. All right, this is I Have No Life. This is the Blue Knights edition because Blue Knights crew's here. This is Garland, the Great Republic of Texas. 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You can join us in the chat room from unexplainedradio.com, Unexplained Radio Network. And I like walking off. I like getting a little bit further. I like coming a little bit closer in and being able to tell you that we have a very, very far away and close, up very close, very special episode here of Deconstructed. Well, we just had a Deconstructed of I Have No Life. All right, so this is Blue Knights edition, and we're going to actually discuss and wait for it. We are discussing Ghost. All right. So this is going to be the Ghost edition, and we're going to spend a lot of time on this. A couple of weeks ago or something like that, we did the edition on this one missing child and everything else has been missing for would be now an adult. But we're not going to discuss that. We are going to discuss in detail this one very, very serious issue, Ghost. And we're going to start with the beginning of the Patrick Swayze film and go all the way through its conclusion. I'm joking. We're not doing that. All right. Let's keep going on. I had a really, really fun time earlier when we were discussing some of these sites here in Texas. And I just kind of want to keep going with that. I do. Like in Deconstructed, if you heard us earlier, we were stuck out there in Big Springs. We were going out there. We were looking for some different ghost stories. We found some. That's not all, folks. There's a bunch more left. And so, how about we move this down a little bit? Let's go to Blooming Grove, Texas. We'll do some stuff here about some ghost stories in Blooming Grove, Texas. Why not? All right. One thing I want to add is that you can join us in the chat room. You can chat away. Unexplainedradio.com is the chat room. Unexplained Radio Network is the network, and this is the I Have No Life Blue Knights edition. While I Have No Life is in dry dock until Mr. Rain can find himself back from assignment in the Philippines. That being said, we do have a lot of listeners here in the United States. We do appreciate that. We always appreciate our German listeners. And anyone that listens across the world, we've actually had, let me go back here to the report of everything and anything. And let's try it. Pretty sure. Okay, up until now. What date is today? The 19th? All right, let's try to get everything all the way up to the 19th. So it's the 19th of January. And of countries that have listened to us, I listened. We're at 94 countries. 94 countries, territories, some unknown. So probably of actual physical countries, probably 85 different countries. I heard a lot of times. I mean, we get a lot of good listeners out of some of these great countries. And we really do appreciate it. We appreciate everybody that's listening from everywhere around the world. We always appreciate our listeners. They just jump in. Sometimes they listen for a little bit. They don't really understand language and you back off. But they're happy to see us, and we're happy to see them. But like I say, like we've gotten some of, I mean, we had listeners from Bermuda. I mean, it's just amazing. So, when you get that small, like Reunion, the Atlantic Ocean territory of the French, and Burkina Faso, way out there in
middle of North Africa in the desert. Well, south of the Sahara Desert kind of thing. So, I mean, it's just fun. It's great that we got to reach out to so many different people. Fiji, I mean, the Uzbekistan. I mean, just everywhere. I mean, anywhere around the world. I mean, really, when you reach 90 some odd countries or so odd and territories and everything else, you really do kind of reach the world. So we've been very great, and we get a lot of people that listen to us from the UK, Germany, United States, Puerto Rico, Canada, Australia, Spain, España, Ireland, Mexico, Austria, Colombia, Brazil. Those are, some of our top listeners. So let's and Italy, of course, India. And the Philippines. We have a lot of listeners from the Philippines lately, so we do really appreciate the listeners from the Philippines and the Czech Republic, of course, France, Vietnam. We can keep going on. I mean, just keep going and going and going and going. But I'm not going to read everybody off, even though I read a lot of them. But I do appreciate everybody that listens, and I appreciate that. And with that being said, let's talk ghost here on I Have No Life, the Blue Knights edition, while I Have No Life crew is in dry dock. All right. So we're going to start off Blooming Grove. We're going to go to Lone Oak Cemetery. That probably tells you they have at least one oak tree, or had at least one oak tree. We can assume this. I mean, we don't assume too much. When you assume too much, anytime you assume, you make an ass out of you and me. So that being said, let's go to the Live Oaks, Lone Oak Cemetery, Lone Oak, sorry. If you travel outside of town, this is in Blooming Grove, Texas, and drive down an old dirt road, there is a small cemetery located about 2 miles down the road. Once you arrive at Lone Oak Cemetery, if you switch off your engine and listen, you'll hear what sounds like voices whispering. Sounds of someone or something gently hitting the barbed wire near the cemetery are also heard regularly. So, at least this is not one that's on command. Like we had one earlier, they were basically saying, "Well, you got to do this, and you got to pull the holy hand grenade, exactly 3 times. You should wait, fives will walk right out." Now, the other one was basically saying that if you, what was it? If you flash your lights on like 3 times, you'll have a ghost appear or something like that, which is very odd. I mean, I don't see why that would actually occur. I mean, they're not on command, and they're not like doing a show for you. But here in Blooming Grove, Texas, they're saying, hey, head on out to the Lone Oak Cemetery, and I'm gonna try to check out and see where this is at. Bear with me while we find it. No, Lone Oak Cemetery. Well, they have one in Mart. I don't know. Let's just put that in there and see what happens. There's Blooming Grove. I mean, I know. Oh, okay. Yeah, I know where these are all at. So it's saying like, okay, so Blooming Grove. Man, I've been through all these little areas. This is like when you're going out towards there's Mart, and I know these like the M cities. Like there's like a line of, like M cities you can go through. No, Mart's not one of them. I know the. That's a little bit further south because it's closer towards Waco. But, Blooming Grove. Well, anyway, this is the Lone Oak Cemetery. I'm looking at it right now. And, I think Blooming Grove has like a, no, they don't have a map here. I mean, they don't have a little guy. You can't jump on there. It's just some small little cemetery. It's kind of out there. I don't know if there's anything really going on, but. It's not so far from Trading House Sports Bar and Grill. Let's check that out. All right. Not a lot of information on the Trading House Sports Bar and Grill. Grill. But let's give it a good look-see. See what's going on here. Trading House. Huh. I gotta go check that out. I'm gonna go down to the Trading House one day. Yeah, it's outside of Waco. But Mart is outside of Waco too, but I'm just trying to see, like, okay, so Blooming Grove. Let's go back to that. Blooming Grove, Texas. Okay, there's Blooming Grove. Yeah, it has a weird area. So there's Dollar General in there. I remember that.
And the way the city is, the land they've annexed is very weird. It's like a complete circle. So, like the one I was talking about really is like, I think it's Mertens, Milford, and it goes on up, and you keep driving through all these M cities, which is very weird. Something like that. I don't remember. Blooming Grove's not that far from Frost. I don't think I was ever really going to live there, but there was a house I looked at out in Frost once. And, it distance from Mart. There's Corsicana. That's very, very. I don't even know if this is the same one, the same cemetery, really, because, like, yeah, I mean, Mart would be very far from it. Yeah, there's no way it's the same cemetery. The one that's over there, the Lone Oak one that's closer to Mart, is definitely not it. I'm trying to see if there's any other kind of cemetery around here for you. But I don't really happen to see anything out there, not at all. So anyway, but they have a Dollar General and a Family Dollar in Blooming Grove. Big thing about this area, the whole Blooming Grove stuff, is that it's not that far from a place called Frost. And that's what I was saying. Like out Frost is where I was like nearly gonna get a house. And the funny thing about Frost is that their football team is called the Frost Polar Bears. So if you ever wonder why their polar bear football team in Texas, because it's called Frost. And so they really go with the cold weather look, even though they're not really that cold weather. So that's Blooming Grove. That's Blooming Grove. So you got. All right. Not sure. I couldn't find it, so it's kind of hard to know what's going on. I mean, I'm not saying like there can't be anything going on because it is an old cemetery out there, and I don't. Yeah, see, like if you get like Blooming Grove's right next to it, so it's Rose Hill, and further south, Dresden, Old Raleigh, Raleigh, excuse me, and further away, Prairie Grove, Union Hill, Richland Cemetery, but closer is like White Church, Crier Creek, Grange Hall. So I'm not really seeing anything that's named that. I'm just not. I mean. Another neat story is like if you go about a little bit further up Blooming Grove, and I used to like when I would leave from Corsicana and then go across this, I'd go from Blooming Grove up to Avalon. And there is a, I think it is Chambers Creek. Yeah, anyway, it was supposed to be the Chambers Creek. And what had happened was there was a superintendent of Avalon sometime in the 60s or 70s. I want to say it was in the 70s though. And it was a young guy. He had like a young family and everything. And his wife and like I think they were all daughters or something. Like two or three daughters. They were out there by the creek, and one of them got swept away, and the other one tried to help the other ones, and the mother tried to help the daughters, and every one of them got swept away. They all died. And the story of him going out there on that creek and trying to find them again and again that whole night. He lost his entire family that way. So, yeah, stay away from rivers, especially when it's a rainy season and stuff's going on pretty bad, because you'll get sucked away. I mean, I know everybody thinks it won't happen to them, or, I can go get my kid out of it. It's like, man, I don't know what to tell you. Just don't get your kids next to the creeks and rivers. But when they're running high, but yeah, you just more than likely, I mean, if they're in there and they're getting sucked down, you gotta let them go. That's why you shouldn't got next to them. I mean, to begin with, word of the wise. All right, let's move on down to Brady, Texas here. Why not? Well, there's a place called the Soldier's Waterhole. There's a historical marker outside of Brady that's an old watering hole used by soldiers during one of the many Indian Wars in the area. According to local legend, some soldiers and settlers that they were escorting were camping by the waterhole one night and were attacked by Indians. Being overwhelmed by surprise, the soldiers were unable to prevent the Indians from burning the wagons, stealing most of the horses, and killing all of the women and children, as well as many of the male members of the party. And now, if you go there at night, you can hear the cries of people
Also, you can hear arrows flying by as if shot at you. Okay. Also, on occasion, you can see campfire glows out in the woods. There's also a story of one your lady, wait, story of one your lady coming, okay, into contact with a figure from that event. There's also a story of one your lady. I don't know what the hell that's supposed to mean. One your lady, your, YOUR. One night, a group of friends were trying the legend out, and they explained the areas of the massacre. While the majority of the group were talking, a couple of girls walked off on their own. When the girls were walking back, one of the girls noticed that her friend had not said a word while walking. She would just nod her head to everything she said. Then she heard her friend calling from a distance. With a start, she realized that it was not her best friend walking with her, but an unknown figure that suddenly disappeared. Her best friend was still with the main group. So, this is out by Brady. And so we go out by Brady, Texas. Now, I'll tell you a little bit about what I know about, like, the history of some of these different things. And let's see what we can break down. It's McCulloch County. And let's see if we can. I mean, sometimes if the historical marker is really there, Soldier's Water Hole, we may be able to find that. Or Soldier's Water Hole at Spring, Texas. Now let's push that. Hopefully, it didn't go too far. Okay, so it's not that far off from Brady. And it's not far from East Sweden Cemetery. So, Soldier's Water Hole, Spring. Not a hell of a lot of information there, I can tell you that. I don't see like any. I mean, I'm gonna try to like see if I can find some side historical marker. It looks like just like on some people's land. I mean, really, I think that if you were to go look for this water hole and cross this guy's land, you may get a different kind of hole in your head there. He may shoot you. So, I may just stay off of that one. I don't really see any information on it. There's like two. It's very weird. Yeah. Kind of zoom in. It's like way out there in the land. Okay, this is the thing too. So, let's go back to the very beginning of the story. So, local legend said soldiers and settlers were, they were escorting, were camping by the water hole. I don't know. I really don't know why they would be escorting anybody. I mean, really, the soldiers like today, they really can care less about what happens. I mean, after the fact, if you get killed, yes, and they have to deal with it in some form or fashion. But, you know, just to escort you, I mean, unless they were, I mean, there were patrols, but we'll get to that in a second. Let's see. The soldier's water hole. So let's do this here. Soldier's water hole. Brady, Texas. All right, thank you. It's on County 4. Okay, so there is a little thing here. So let's read the inscription from it. So 1850, 1869, soldier's water hole. U.S. soldier's water. They got a little guy that reads it for you? Oh, he won't read it for you. Okay, he'll try later. The U.S. soldiers under command of Robert E. Lee used this site while traveling the nearby military road and patrolling and soldiers' water hole. U.S. soldiers' water. They got a little guy that reads it for you? Oh, he won't read it for you. Okay, he'll try later. The U.S. soldiers under command of Robert E. Lee used this

It does give you the location by latitude and longitude. It's near Rochelle, Texas, County Road 416. I think it's exactly where we were at. No, County Road 414. Let's see, where's 416? 417. Was that a train? That's probably the railroad. Man, that's a big. That's a. Well, that looks like a tank there. I was gonna say that's a bigger water hole. Let me try to use their exact latitude and longitude for this that they say is where this thing is at, and we'll try to match that up. But the big thing is that go west. The big thing is that this here. It has nothing that says about, and I don't know, maybe like I'll find something else in a second that says something about like there were soldiers there or something. They just say they kind of passed through. This one puts me off of 412. Now, and this is probably where the marker's at because it looks like there's something standing up straight. Yep, here's the marker. So the marker is off of County Road 412, and let me straighten this out north and south. Yeah, it's further east of like East Sweden Cemetery. At least the marker is. The one that shows it as where this hole is not in the right place. At least that's what I'm seeing. Now, I don't know where this watering hole is or not, but it says in 412. I got a nice little, like, oh, is that an old bridge there on the side? Yeah, it looks like an old kind of trellis bridge or something that they used to have. They probably still keep for like walking if you really wanted to. Yeah, it's like an old walking bridge now. I guess it was like the old train track one, but it doesn't look like it's for a train. Anyway. So the point is that you can go down here in County Road 412, and that at least it, I don't know if it leads you to the watering hole. Well, let me try to read this sign because they have a picture of the may take a few seconds. H and the full size photo, and that's verifying on a cloud plane. Okay, soldiers' water hole. U.S. soldiers under the command of Robert Lee use this. Okay, this seems like the same thing that. They said in the other one, 1850, 1869. But I don't really see the watering hole. I mean, I don't see the hole. Looking for that hole, I just can't find it. I mean, that's what I always, tell the ladies. and the fellas, I tell them the same thing. So it's kind of like right out here off of County Road 412, if you really wanted to know. And, it's off of some kind of creek, it looks like. I don't know what the hell creek it is. It's close to the Rocking WR Ranch and north of Grove Farms. BREAUX. And I'm not sure what little body of water this is going across here. I gotta say, like, I think the whole damn thing is like a watering hole. Now that I look at it. Yeah. It's like not even connected to anything. It's very weird. So this they built this whole damn bridge. If they would have just circumvented this thing, they would have never had to use this bridge. Because I mean, there's probably some kind of dry creeks that run around here. As you can see the way the trout, like the line is and everything else like that from the trees. But and a lot of that's kind of destroyed because people just tear down the trees and they just farm land. But this is very, very weird. So like, yeah, you can go down here and. I guess it's just some watering hole. I don't know. I mean, it's just like a big, it's not like a tank or anything like that. It's just like some kind of water. I mean, it's actually pretty cool to look at and go down. There's a couple of ways around it. There's County Road 412, of course, but they actually show there's like you could probably drive across it through the riverbanks and down the bottom, and then it actually has a walking bridge. Over the side. I don't think that was used for trains. I don't see any train marks or scars on the land. Usually you can see the train track scars on the land.

it's just some bridge they put in there. So it's pretty cool. It's pretty neat. I would say, definitely if somebody can get out there and check it out. Just go out there and see it. Let's see. All right. Well, no, I want to do directions. Okay. All right, well, let's put Rocking WR Ranch. So, the directions, my location to this place. Yeah, the sad part about this is it would just be visiting one spot. It's not gonna, like, going to go there and I'm gonna see a hell of a lot of things. Not like we were talking about in the last episode, we're talking about Terlingua. There's like a few things to see. But here, you have a drive out here 231 to 241 miles, depending on which way I go. And just go out there and check it out. It's not really that damn far. I know it sounds pretty far, it's 3 hours 55 minutes away, but really I'd just go back out towards 20 towards Ranger, and then take go down south to Comanche, and once you're out in Comanche you go to Brownwood and then just keep going down. So it's not like really that bad. It's just like, what the hell else would I do out there? I mean, it takes you to Maynard and a lot of other areas out there. I guess, like, if I wanted to go the back, if you're leaving Dallas, you or just me or whatever, you wanted to go a back way to Fredericksburg, that would be a good route because you can go by here. But there's a lot of little things out there, and when they say it was attacked like in the 1850s and 1860s, that kind of makes sense because, I mean, the Comanche and everything else were really big in that area. A lot of other tribes. I mean, there was a lot of other tribes too, but they were the big attacking force in this part of the country. And so, yeah, because, like, you hear like about Arapahoes, you hear about the Sioux or Lakota, really, and you hear about the Navajo or everybody else, but really, or the Apache. But when you think of, like, there are a few tribes that they were really, really heavily engaged in, like, in warfare for various reasons, and with their neighbors too. So, and then this was definitely one of them. Yeah, but that's the thing too. If you've got, there's also Enchanted Rock, and that was really important to the Comanche too. That's in that area. So there's a lot of stuff to see. There's a lot of stuff. I don't know. I got a major tangent on that, but hey, look, sometimes you gotta have a tangent. So I would definitely say, like, go check it out. Go down to Brady and stuff. Outside of Brady, it's kind of northeast of it, probably about 8, 10 minutes, and if not more, going on the way to Richland Springs. And seems like a fun trip out there. But yeah, it looks pretty neat. As far as, like, do I believe the soldiers were with them? Not really. I mean, this is the inscription on that stone, but soldier's waterhole. I do believe, I think somebody combined the two stories. That's what I gotta say. I think that what had happened was, okay, so this is on Day Tripper. He's a guy that kind of goes around Texas and talks about stuff. And he had wrote about this. Let's see. Okay, so he's talking about food and everything else. Well, they had a link to it, so I don't know. He says they were saying it's one of the deadliest massacres in Texas history. I mean, I'd say it is a massacre in Texas history, but I don't think it's the biggest one. I think that I mean, there are other ones. I mean, whether it be massacres based by Indians against Texicans or anybody else, or later Texans and everything else, or they're United States people, but they're all United States people, but Americans were so odd, or whatever the time was, the Confederates or whomever, or the massacres that were against the Indians too, because there was a big Cherokee massacre when the Texas government was in charge, and they were going after the Cherokee, which Sam Houston was against, but probably Lamar didn't really care. He just wanted to declare war on them, get them out of Texas, and they were successful in doing that. But there were some massacre spots out here in East Texas. But so there's just, and I think more Cherokees died than this. I mean, this is like
what was it, 27 people surrounded them. They said like about 18 or so died, correct? Early Swedish settlers, especially the East Sweden area, the soldiers' home. Okay, that's the funny thing too, because like I don't know if the settlers that were coming through were Swedish, but there is a the East Sweden thing's not that far from there, so. But yeah, it's definitely something to check out. I don't really know. There's a lot of stuff about the Swedish in the community, but I don't know if they were part of this. So, but again, like, here at 27 is 18 men, women, and children. It's not like a huge amount, but I don't know of any soldiers that were killed out there. I think that they were just combining the two stories. So now we kind of. I would say that's pretty much solved as far as the story goes. Now, as far as what occurs there, you're going out there and trying to explore the area. The girl walking off with somebody else. It does seem like a pretty cool place to at least spend like maybe an hour of your time. I mean, if you can, like camp out there, or not camp out, but just at least going out there and, looking at it and everything else, because it's a pretty neat little area. Now, as far as like maybe seeing campfires in the distance, I mean, it could be residual, something like that, or hearing arrows. I don't know about hearing arrows. That seems kind of a little far-fetched, but I mean, who the hell knows? But I mean, hearing cries of people and stuff—that's a possibility. But yeah, I wouldn't. I mean, like, I don't know. I don't know about a girl that walks off with you. I mean, my thing is, like, she got up and started walking. Why did she not think that, hey, who the hell's coming with me? And she's like, well, there, hey, you're pretty quiet tonight. Anyway, let's move on. Let's go to Cristobal, Texas. So, Cristobal, Texas. Let's see. So, residential area. Pretty generic. In one residential area, there's a paper boy who has somehow been able to come into contact with a ghostly Indian warrior and his family. The small family group has been seen by the paper boy on several occasions, always in the early hours of the morning. I mean, of course, this was a while back when this was written. I'm pretty sure this guy's not delivering papers anymore. I mean, he's probably in his 40s, or maybe he's older than that. But the big thing is that this sounds more like a pilot episode. It says, what do you get when a paper boy goes out on his route and meets up with a ghostly Indian friend and his warrior family? And he introduces him to his modern day family. Well, you're gonna get nothing but shenanigans and tomfoolery if you want to ask me. Especially in the early morning hours. I mean, I don't know. I mean, if the kid saw something, he saw something. But I mean, he could just be, screwing around with people. Who the hell knows? But I mean, like, I just say that. Yeah, I'm not sure about that one. All right. We are moving on. We are moving on. And I'm not even gonna look that one up because I mean, like I said, it's so generic. Where the hell am I supposed to look for the damn residential area? I mean, there's a hell of a lot of residential areas anywhere that's got residents. I mean, let's just say that. Okay, so we're gonna go to Coahoma, Texas, or Coahoma. If you wanna use a diphthong there, maybe a Spanish diphthong. Okay. Junior high gym. Okay, the junior high of Coahoma. It's supposedly built on land that is sacred to some of the early Native American tribes. There have also been stories in the school is actually built on an Indian burial ground. People have reported hearing sounds of opening and shutting of doors, footsteps, and mysterious voices in the area that are unoccupied. During cheerleading practice about 15 or more years ago, it was reported that lights mysteriously. Ooh, excuse me. Wow, I get the yawns tonight. It was reported that lights mysteriously leaving the girls. I don't understand that. So, okay, so during cheerleading practice about 15 or more years ago, it was reported that lights mysteriously. That's all it says.
Leaving the girls in almost total darkness, I guess mysteriously turned off or something, I don't know. After a few moments of silence, they heard the sound of a car engine racing at high speed, and they were suddenly bathed in the headlights of a vehicle that seemed to be racing directly at them. Though the girls ran, the sounds and the lights seemed to chase them. Okay, so I don't really know what in the hell they're talking about here. So they're inside this gym, and it's built on an Indian burial ground, which, I mean, like, this is like one of these old stories, like, up in like the 70s and 80s and 90s, I guess, but even before that, like the 60s and 50s, people would always say, man, it's so fun, it must have been buried in some Indian burial ground, or built on an Indian, but whatever the hell. It could have been just built on a burial ground. I mean, like, or just, have ghosts in it or something like that. Who the hell knows? But, Coahoma Junior High. I don't know. I guess it's worth taking a look. Let's just, this one, my thing goes back down to, you're in the gym. How the hell is there a car coming after you? And where in the hell are you supposed to go in the gym? So what is this? The Indian ghost car driving through the gym or something? I don't know. It just, to me, it sounds like just a bunch of weird S instead of normal S. I mean, I like normal S. I mean, that's just me. I mean, but when I hear all this weird S, I'm kind of like, hey, I'm all weirded out by the weird S. So that's a junior high, and it probably was like the old high school at one time. I don't know. There's a gym back there. This looks like a regular gym to me. And right behind it appears to be the Home ISD Gymnasium, Home Elementary School. Oklahoma High School. Man, they're all right next to each other, brother. That is something. But they're the gymnasium. I don't know if this is a shared gym. I really doubt that, but they're not really. Let me go over there. Who knows? Who knows? It seems like a very, very far-fetched story, but yeah, I can't really make heads or tails of what that should be. So it's not far from Big Spring. It's not really, because we talked about Big Spring earlier. So it's pretty close, kind of in the area. It's weird, like how Blooming Grove was in this part, and Blooming Grove's nowhere near that. So anyway, so let's move on, shall we? So Colorado City, Texas. All right, so we're moving on to Ruddock Park. Okay, let's. And this one actually gives you a little bit of a. Have directions to it, so let's just check out Colorado City, Texas, and there's a Colorado City, Arizona, of course, but let's go over here to this one. Let me see, I think it's exactly where this is at. I think it's still around today. Yeah, I don't know if this is the name of the street, it's 208, but all right, whatever. It says Ruddock Park is on 7th Street. Now, I don't know if that's 7th Street or not. There's 10th Street, and that's kind of going east and west, so. Let's try to see the address. No address is given. Okay. So, on the Lone Wolf Creek, on what appears to be like some kind of Road 208. There's something there. Now, 7th Street. Just trying to look through here and trying to find any information on the 7th Street, which should be further north. No, it should be further south then. Okay. 10th, 9th, 8th, 7th. And, huh. All right. Well, it doesn't really look like there's much around. There's like a park down there. Ruddock Park. Okay. Okay, I see. Yeah, this is the park. All right, never mind. I thought we were looking for an RV place. Ruddock Park on the 7th Street is on Lone Wolf Creek. This is correct. And features a limited number of RV campsites. Well, up further, there's like Lone Wolf, and it has some campsites too. In fact, it has everything a person could ask for. It has swimming pool,
Picnic shelters, grills, everything a person could ask for. Playgrounds, hookers, everything you could ask for. Cocaine, I mean everything. Anyway, I probably has that too. I don't know. I probably have a lot of losers. In fact, is everything a person can ask for? Okay, including a ghost. In this case, the ghost is that of a young woman who appears to be searching the riverbank for her baby. It is said the young woman buried her baby alive in order to please her mother. So now she's looking for the baby. She's like, "Where's the baby?" Yeah, I guess like somebody could have. I just don't know if that's. Why wouldn't the baby be heard? Because the baby's the one who's dead. I mean, I know the mother eventually did die, but and then she spent a lot of time like burying the baby, and you would think she'd be like, "Well, man, I mean, you gotta dig a hole for the baby, and you gotta put the baby in the hole, and then cover the baby up with the hole dirt." And to do all that, you would think she'd be like, "Hey, man, I'm not gonna bury my baby." And so, but she did, and then eventually cried about it. I don't know what she was looking for. I mean, probably the baby was dead by then. So, all right, so that's in that area. It sounds more. I mean, like these do sound like some kind of like little legend or myth or something. So not much there to go on, but. It looks like a little nice little lake thing. I mean, if you're in the area and you just want to kind of go out there and look for a baby, you could do that. So, Colorado City has about 4,000 people in it as of 2020, so you can go check that out. All right. So we're gonna take a little break here in a bit. I'm gonna go over some Fort Davis stuff. We're gonna go over a few things that are in Fort Davis, but so Fort Davis is a pretty way out there in the middle of nowhere, West Texas town, but it kind of makes up Fort Davis County, and so or Jeff Davis County over here. Let's check it. Let's see. Okay, Fort Davis is an unincorporated community in Jeff Davis County. That's what I meant to say. Yeah, okay. But when you look on the map, it's always pretty evident because it's right there in the middle of nowhere. And it's one of those weird places that has a county seat with a county courthouse, and that's basically all they got, I mean, they don't have a city. They just, people just live out there in the unincorporated area, which is kind of funny. There's a lot of different little things over there because Fort Davis was actually a fortification. But that's a weird thing too. It's an unincorporated community. There's about 1,024 people, so you would think they'd be. I mean, because like if in Texas, if you have over 200 people, you can incorporate a city. So as long as there's nothing there already, definitely. And then even if there's something, you can kind of do what you got to do, So looking down here, man, there are a lot of trucks down here. Yeah, I was thinking of going to the Terlingua, but I started thinking, man, I mean, everybody's got a truck or some kind of truck. All right. Anyway, so the courthouse has a lot of territory, actually. There's a lot of land there. That's some kind of really interesting building, too. But anyway, the point is that I've got a weird tower-like structure. All right, well, anyway. So Fort Davis Historical Site. There are ghosts of several soldiers who are said to still carry out their duties at Fort Davis. The hospital walls are said to change color, and others have claimed to have actually seen specters in several places. Now, earlier we talked about that soldier's watering hole, and one of the things was is I wasn't really surprised when they said that the soldier's watering hole possibly had soldiers killed there. But when they started throwing in all the settlers, I was like, well, why would the soldiers and the settlers be there? That'd make a lot of sense. That being said, what would happen was is that, like in the old movies, they would always show whatever insert name of Indian tribe. And I say Indian because, I mean, Native American I tell people this again, and we said it on I Have No Life a lot of times, like Native American to me is like, first off, comes with Native, like that's not a good word.
And American, well, like, why don't we just name them for them? So, but at least Indian is a misconception and it's a mistake. And a lot of people that are the First Nations here, they do have a prevalence or preference to using Indian. That's why, like, when you go to the school districts that are schools that were mainly white and they were called the Indians or whatever, they changed their name. But the school districts that were mainly Indian, and they left it. So, like, you go through Oklahoma and you see a ton of, the whatever high school Indians. All right. That being said, that's why I'm saying this. So the big thing is that when they would show, like, they say, hey, look, like, this is some movie, whatever, it's a crappy B movie, and this fort's getting attacked by a bunch of Indians, and they're attacking the fort. Not really the case. Most forts didn't really have a lot of walls or anything around them. They didn't really need them. Their presence was enough to, make the Indians, the local Indians, know not to attack it. It just wasn't worth attacking. So what they would do is that the fortification always had to send people out on patrol, or they would have to be supplied logistically from somewhere else, and so they would have supply trains or whatever. Yes, they did attack supply trains, but more than anything, they attacked the patrols. Because patrols could be very small, and you could have a squad just out there on patrol, and they could get them pretty easily. That's what I was thinking when they were saying this about the soldiers' watering hole that they had been attacked there and, massacred. But I don't think the soldiers were even involved in it. I don't know. I'm just gonna say on a hunch. It just doesn't seem like a likely story there were soldiers there with settlers. I mean, it seems like more that somebody read the two and they combined them in their head. All right. But again, oh, going back to this, the Fort Davis thing, and, like, people haunting different areas and stuff. It says Fort Davis Hospital. It said there had been a presence felt in the hospital in this part where the fort gets cold spots and feelings being watched. Now, there were a lot of reasons why people died. Like, again, like, there were Indian attacks way further out, and they were brought back, and they died in, already before they got to the hospital or when they got to the hospital. And there was also people that died of disease or anything else or from wounds inflicted a few days prior, whatever the case. Sometimes they would go out there and try to find a patrol, and the patrol had already been attacked, and they'd have the individuals there, and they'd bring the bodies back or whatever. Ton of stuff. But we were at Fort Richardson, outside of Jacksboro. And Fort Richardson, I remember a long time ago, people that, like, the reenactors wouldn't stay in the hospital, but, the hospital was kind of like a big area, but they said there was some stuff that happened there, but really there was this one, it was like the officers' quarters that they considered, or at least was called that. And a lot of times, like, well, the reenactors, they had the chance to stay inside the building. And because it's a building, you can stay inside something. Now, there were other parts that the reenactors would stay at too. Sometimes they would stay in the quarters, the soldiers' quarters and everything else, but this was an area a lot of the reenactors would stay. And most of the reenactors, because of the stories from the years previous or because of personal experience, decided not to stay inside the officers' quarters. They decided instead to stay on the patio. So they would sleep on the patio and not go inside, despite the fact that the place is big on the inside, you could probably house more people and whatever. They were decided to say, no, we're going to stay out here on the patio. We're fine. Because of a lot of times, because of the activity that occurred in there during the night. And they just didn't want to deal with it, especially retired. You're kind of like, well, this is crazy. I went there once and then took pictures and had some kind of some issues and everything else. That some stuff came up. It was kind of weird. I didn't really experience anything, but there were some very, very weird images on these old 35 millimeters. I would use, like, 35 millimeter film. This was years ago, guys. I mean, this was probably in 1999, and or something like that. And I don't remember using recording devices or not, if we did, but if we did, it had been an old tape recorder on metallic, tape, which was supposed to be the best way to record and everything else. But for EVPs at the time. And we were in there, and
Like I don't really remember. I mean, it's a creepy place, and it's creepy to be by yourself. And the funny thing was, we showed up, and I said, "This is the place where this, like that I've heard these stories occur." And I've seen it. I've seen like the reenactors. They just weren't going to stay in there. They just decided they weren't going to stay inside the place. And so we went there. We investigated as best we could back in those days. And yes, it did feel rather creepy. The funny thing was, is it was open. I mean, it was just open. I mean, there was nothing in there, but it was open. So we just walked around the thing, had flashlights and stuff. We had the run of it. We even went further out towards the old armory where they would keep like the I guess it was like the armory, but it was not, they would keep a lot of like things that were they're really afraid of exploding out there, because it was this building that had very thick walls and stuff, so that if it exploded, it wouldn't be sent as much shrapnel to everywhere across. And it was further away from the rest of the fortification. Again, no walls surrounding this place at all. And it was very interesting. I don't know. I mean, I know that there were people that were stationed there that died and everything else, but it is something to consider. Something definitely to consider and investigate. Daps did another investigation way later on afterwards, like about 11 years after the fact, or 12 years after the fact that I did it. And they had some different results. I wasn't involved with that with the Dallas Area Paranormal Society at the time, so I was involved, but I wasn't involved in investigation. But I was the way early years. I mean, I say 2001 is when I kind of formed Dallas Area Paranormal Society, and then I kind of let it go, and it's kind of floundered since then. But the thing was, is that it really, like me investigating or going to people, started years ago, back in the 90s. So, yeah, fun times out in the old forts. So, with that being said, let's see. We do have a few more things. I'll do one more and we'll go to break here. But let's move on down to Fort Stockton, Texas. So in Fort Stockton, Texas, the Post Sultry, Post Sutlery, can't read tonight. The Post Sutlery for Fort Stockton says a strange dark figure of an apparition has been spotted near this old building. Locals call him El Bulto, which means the figure. Okay. Many people believe that the figure is that of George Coche Garcia, who lived inside the old adobe saltery during the 1930s. He's always dressed in black and loves to scare the locals. So it's kind of weird that, I don't know, that's a weird way to say, that he loves to scare the locals. I kind of think that, yeah, that's a weird thing too. I don't really, I mean, like, I would say that it's a weird, yeah, I'm trying to think about something. Also, when I say bulto and everything like that, it's just a bolt. I mean, that's what I think in my head, but, yeah, or a bulge or something like that. That's a good way to interpret it. Well, I'm looking at a different definition they could actually have. They say like the figure, but I don't. La figura would be the figure. Anyway, un porto del cuello. Yeah, I had a. Yeah, they got rid of a lump on his neck. Reading this here, prisionero dejó un bulto bajo las sábanas y escapó. So yeah, left a bulge, like basically just to kind of make it look like he was still under the blankets. Yeah, I don't really see that. I don't think it really means that, but I mean, if somebody's saying it means that, whatever, more power to him. But yeah, it's just very weird. So I guess a bulk or bulge or something kind of sticking out. That might make sense. Okay, so Fort Stockton. I also think Fort Stockton is where they filmed part of that movie, not the Repo Man, the other one where Kevin Costner was in and stuff, and they had that wedding and everything. It's a pretty good show. Anyway,
Repo Man. I don't know, I got stuck in my head. Repo Man came out. The Repo Man came out about the same time, early 80s stuff. All right, so Fort Stockton, is where we're at. So El Bulto. Okay. So surely I don't know where they get the. Anyway, so and why they call them coche? You know, like coche in España is like a coach, you know, or you know, like a well, car. Excuse me. Now, I was about to say, like, you know, it does represent a coach. That's the reason why a car is called a coach. But you know, I mean, like in training, you know, about going or well, you know, that's another thing too. But I never heard of it as a nickname for a person anyway. Who lives inside the old building? So he tries to scare people. So that's what he loves doing. I'm surprised that it says loves doing. I mean, do they ask him? And he said, "Man, I love scaring me some people." All right. Others say the figure is that of Barney Riggs, who was killed on the steps of the Saltlery, when, after an altercation, he pursued his wife into the old building with the intent of inflicting serious bodily harm. At the time, get a bulge on his neck. At the time, the old building was the home to a friend of Barney's wife, who tried to protect her from Barney. His own stepson is the one who wanted to kill him with the one well-placed shot. Of course, still others believe the figure dates from 1918, the Spanish flu epidemic, when the old building was used as a hospital for those infected with the deadly disease. Those who died from the disease were buried out back of the building. I gotta say, like, you know, any one of those are probably pretty good. A guy that got killed going to the building, a guy that lived in the building for a long time, and especially a bunch of people that were, you know, died in the building and they were thrown out back to be buried. At another period in its existence, the old building served as a courthouse. Those tried here were found guilty, where they hung them from a large tree growing directly behind the building. In addition to El Bulto, there have been a number of reports of lights moving inside the now deserted building. Some nights, the sound of struggle, including what sounds like china being smashed, can be heard emanating from the old building. So this is the pulse. Let me try to find this here. This is in Fort Stockton. Man, I don't know what kind of luck I'm going to get out of this thing. Pulse. Saltbury. I spell that right? Oh. Nope. Sutlery. And I'm not coming up with nothing. I mean, it didn't even show me something that I could get in, like, in, you know, Germany or something like that. Sutlery. I'm going to put Sutlery and B next to. No. Nope. I mean, yeah, I guess it could be on the post. I mean, like, you know, on the actual Fort Stockton. But anyway, I'm not seeing a lot here, guys. So unfortunately, I'm not much help on that one. We're pretty good luck going out here and actually checking out the other ones. But that one's just one that's just not. I'm not helping. And that's all of it. That's the story of it. That's the story of Fort Stockton there. And the next one goes to Lajitas, Texas. So we can check that out later in a second. But right now, I mean, you know what time it is. It's time. Ghost time. It's not time for more ghost stories right now. But right now, it is time for us to take a little break. We'll be right back here on Blue Nights, the spooky edition. We'll come back with some more stuff, some more tales, some more spookiness. Right here on Blue Night. So stick around and join us as we go in deep with all the spooky, spooky tales. We'll be right back here in a bit. And I do appreciate you because this is the Blue Night special filling in for I Have No Life.

All right, welcome back. This is I Have No Life on the Unexplained Radio Network, unexplainedradio.com. The Blue Knights crew is in here for the I Have No Life crew. Rain is out on assignment, so we're just going to do a Blue Knight special. And this Blue Knight special is talking about Ghost, the movie with Patrick Swayze. No, I'm joking. We're not going to get that joke again. I did that one earlier. I've been discussing a lot of different places, been going through a lot of different locations, trying to see what they're containing now, like what can we learn from them. I mean, one of the biggest things is like with anytime you really want to go out and experience a place, something occurred, whether it's through paranormal investigation or anything else, or even just investigating just the some disappearance, murder, whatever the deal. Being there on the scene, understanding the scene as it lays out, as it is extremely crucial. And it's always great just to do that. That's why I like, like they have these things that are out there that make do 3D imaging, and they'll recreate murder scenes in the rooms and everything else to put it in proportion, and so people can visualize what actually occurred and where it occurred. And there's some that are just so great right now, and they cost a lot of money, that you can actually go out there and just record everything in the room. Like every little item is basically a picture taken of and makes a three-dimensional image of it. So you basically can re-enter that room from any angle and see every little piece of everything is in there. It's pretty amazing. And so that's what we just said. Like, it's very important, very important to understand the surroundings. So that's one of the things I'm kind of doing tonight. Like going out and trying to explain to you what I'm seeing rather than just basically explaining to you what is listed here, because we can just have an imagination. Well, this is like this and that's like that and that's it. But the truth of the matter is something way different when you actually get to look at the scene, where it took place, what happened, and understand it. And that's what I'm trying to explain to you guys tonight. And not only that, if you want to follow along, I mean, by all means, just go and start looking up on Google Maps and start following some of these places. But I digress. Let's move on a little bit. We got a lot more show to cover. We got about 45 or so more minutes. We took a little while to break and everything else, but we're good. We are good. All right, let's go down to Lajitas, Texas. Okay, Badlands Hotel. What was once a cavalry post and La Cuesta. It's spelled a little different here than we do in Spanish, but are now unique lodging facilities of a multi-million-dollar golf resort. All right, both have been recently renovated, and these ruggedly luxurious guest rooms have stocked refreshment cabinets, refrigerator twice daily, maid service, terry cloth robes, goose down pillows, and fast access internet connections and cable television. All right, you will also find at the Badlands Hotel in the center, the Western Boardwalk and the Officers' Quarters, another place to stay, will be renovated in the future. There are many stories. The Badlands Hotel was the site of terrible domestic violence that ended in a grisly murder. Strange noises have been reported here, and many have seen what appears to be a ghost on one or more women. Now, the Lajitas Golf Course, I've heard about this. I haven't heard it as like Badlands Hotel. I've heard about it before. Let's go give her a check. What am I doing? I gotta go down here. Lajitas, Texas. All right. And well, it's actually the first thing you put on there is like the golf course. Like the golf course is almost more important than anything else. I mean, it's like, you put in Lajitas, Texas, you're finding the golf course. Interesting stuff. So again, let's go check her out. Blackjack Crossing Golf Course. Okay, Blackjack's Crossing the golf course. Lajitas Golf Resort. All right. Try to see if I can. Oh, there's a very nice Maverick R Ranch RV park next to it. So, I'm not really the Boardwalk Bakery. It's called the Badlands Hotel. This is way out there. I mean, this is like right next to Mexico and everything.
This is a very weird golf course. Let me look for Badlands. There's a Badlands Motel. Why don't we check that out on Main Street? All right. It says Badlands Motel. Now, man, I'm not really seeing it look like it's anything that's extremely old. I mean, yeah, I guess. I mean, they could be older buildings. I mean, it doesn't look that bad. I'm just like, the way the guy described it was as if this was like some kind of amazing place to visit, but I'm assuming that the Badlands Motel may have never really existed or something. It just says, I hate this golf course, golf resort. So when you go to the golfresort.com, let's see what it pulls up. Yeah, they have the RV park. I mean, the way the guy described it is if it was some kind of like, millionaire's place to go out and play golf. But I guess, I mean, it doesn't mean that it's a bad golf course by no means. It doesn't mean it's a bad, has ball activities and everything else, but it just doesn't, to me, look like, they're showing the rooms. They're pretty decent. I mean, the way they were explaining it was as if it was just like this marvelous, amazing thing. It's pretty decent. It's a pretty good place. It doesn't, I mean, but it doesn't look that old to me. But supposedly, this is once a cavalry post probably around it, but I don't know if this they're using like the old building, so don't try to go there and say, well, man, we got these old officers' quarters we're staying in, like we were talking about with Fort Richardson. Which again, Fort Richardson, I think it's a national or a state park, so you're not gonna really be able to stay in all that stuff. All right, well, that was kind of fun. I don't really see much there. We'll move on to Littlefield, Texas. All right, this is a seat, the county seat of Lamb County. But if you go to the Lenox Church School, in a small church house, or what people would also call a schoolhouse, there is to be seen lights turning on and off when it is known that there is no one in the building. Those who have ventured close to the structure report that black shadows have been seen around the building. It has been said that if you drive there around midnight, you can see both shadows and lights being turned on and off. Well, I don't know how shadows get turned on and off, but I guess the lights turn off and you can kind of see a shadow or something like that. This is, again, Littlefield. So, Littlefield, Texas. Let's see. Lamb County. I think Lamb County is way north, Texas. Yeah, it's north of Lubbock. And let me see if I've been through here. I probably have. There's Clovis. Yeah, I remember going through Clovis, so I probably have been through there anyway. All right, whatever. But no, I didn't go that far. I went through Amarillo. I didn't go that. Okay, never mind. Hell with it. We didn't go that way. All right. looking at this place, there's Littlefield High School, and that's a bigger place. Somebody got a picture of Rocky Ford Church, and that's some kind of old thing. I'm gonna see if I can find this Lenox Church School for you guys and see what we got. I mean, I'm gonna put Lenox in there. And yeah, for air conditioning. Church. Just put Lenox Church. Okay, so there's one in the United Kingdom in Dumbarton. Yeah, I'm not really finding much there. Yeah, I didn't. I mean, if there was a building there, it could have been an old building that's maybe still there, maybe not. Maybe it's some kind of used for some other kind of different purpose nowadays. And that being the case, I mean, it's just, it's gone. I mean, it's not really something that's. I mean, if you unless you live in the area or you can go down the area and ask people, you're not going to be able to find much out of that. Okay, so, let us move on to Los Chisos Mountains. So, the, let's see what it's trying to say here. Chisos was a corruption of the Spanish word,
Hechizos, bewitchments, well, or enchantments and encantos. The mountains were also certainly named after the Chiso Indians. Well, then that's probably it, though. I don't know, whatever the hell reason they want to name it for that. Okay, let's move on from that. Ghost lights in Chiso Mountains. Okay, so ghost lights, not unlike the Marfa lights, have been seen throughout this area. Others have reported seeing figures moving in the darkness through later investigations. Though later investigations revealed no tracks. It's getting late, guys. Not reading as well as I could before. So there's no tracks to be revealed, but yet there are seeing figures moving in the darkness. So these ghost lights. Exact location. Are trying to pinpoint anything about this. You're gonna be it's gonna be hard. And then this one here is not even. Okay, there's Big Bend Park. It looks like it's a pretty green area. I guess it's like way up there in that mountain, and there's like a lot of that greenery. Because of the Yeah, the mountain must be high enough up that it does provide like a an escape from the Chihuahua Desert and stuff like that. Yeah, it is pretty nice. Very green for that area. I didn't know that. So the Chisholm Mountains, if you really want to know, they're pretty green. They're high enough elevation, and everything else like that. I remember like when old number two, when me and her we'd go down to like where she was from. And there was a village of about 300 people. It seemed like there was about 150 there. And it was like in between these two sets of mountains. Like, really, it felt like there was two mountain ranges encompassing it. And this is a valley between these mountains. And so what would happen is you would have a lot of rain that would come through. And there'd be times where it was very sunny. And the clouds would just pile in. They couldn't escape. And they would just drop their rain. So it was a very green valley because of that. But it's kind of the same thing as that one. Same kind of concept, looks like. So they've seen this. It said ghost lights, unlike the Marfa lights, have been seen throughout the area. So they don't know what is supposedly causing it. They just see lights going up there. It's very, very desolate. I don't know. I mean, you think about it when you talk about, like, well, who the hell would be crossing up here? It's not extremely close to the Mexican border. It is close. It's not like the. I mean. I'm just trying to think that there's not really a major reason for anybody to be up there, especially at night. I mean, like in mountains and stuff. I'm thinking about the mountains that where she was at. I didn't remember ever seeing anybody climbing up mountains with lights, so. If you see lights up there, I would say that, yeah, I'd probably be very, very interested in trying to figure out what those lights are and what's causing them. Anyway, we'll move on. This is the same place in Chisholm Mountains. The ghostly Indian maiden. Nearby lies Cañon de Brujas. Cañon de Brujas. Often the site of moaning and cries from an Apache maiden. Who is said to have drowned herself rather than be defiled by our white captors? The spirit of the maiden is said to wander the canyon in search of a way home to our Apache village. In the nearby towns of Study Butte. I was looking at that and I saw it on the map too, and I was like, man, Study Butte. Well, I thought I'd said Steady Butte from a distance, but okay, Study Butte and Terlingua. Ghost stories are abound. Once great mining. Villages, there are countless tales of haunts and evil spirits who plague the miners here. That's the thing too. Like, so the possible idea of the ghost lights could be through like previous miners that are up there and they're trying to. I have no idea. I mean, like, I don't know if the mine would be that high up though. But over by Study Butte, which is not really Study Butte's not that far from Terlingua. Terlingua is pretty close to it. And it's really you can just follow this one path down here. This is Panther Junction Road through Maverick Junction, and then you go back down to the Chisholm Mountains and stuff, and Sam Nell Ranch.
Homer Wilson Ranch. Man, I need to put mine out there and say Nick Nick's Ranch. You know, who's gonna say it's not me? So yeah, so you can go through there. It looks pretty nice. Pretty nice area. Something to see, something different to see out there. I think we've covered Marfa before, but let's get to Marathon before we hit Marfa. We'll see what we're gonna, if there's anything else other than the lights. So, Captain Shepherd's Inn, and this is in Marathon, Texas. Captain Shepherd's Inn is a fully restored 100-year-old two-story adobe home built by the town founder. It has private baths, nice porches. It's 100 years old, so it's probably in the 1890s, because when we consider when the book was made, it's probably about 130 now. Nice porches. The carriage house at the rear of the main building is equipped with a kitchenette, and located at the corner of Avenue D and 2nd Street in Marathon. This building also boasts of at least one ghost, and there have been a number of reports of doors opening and closing when no one has been near them, and quite often guessing unexplained shadows. So, this is in Marathon. So checking this thing out, I mean, the best thing is they give you the exact and closing when no one has been near them, and quite often guessing unexplained shadows. So, this is in Marathon. So checking this thing.

for an adobe building, and it's probably either in broad daylight, and that's why I'm not seeing Captain Albion E. Shepherd House. Kind of hard to tell that's an adobe building, but I guess it is. It's meant to look like it's almost like a wooden structure. Yeah, this one, Captain Shepherd's Inn. This is a private bath. Well, of course, it's got private baths and everything else, but I mean, it's just a hotel now. But I thought I said that it was an adobe building. A two-story adobe building, yeah. When you look at this building, it doesn't look like that at all. You would think it's like it's got the columns and everything else. I mean, it looks like that it was probably an adobe building that they made look more like, you know, either a stone structure, but really definitely like a wooden structure. So it's right here on the corner, the Marathon Town Square. I guess it's worth checking out, like going down there and look, but I don't really see much evidence of anything that will help us out tonight. We're not going to be able to find any new answers in there. The Ghostly Indian Maiden. Oh, that was another one. That was Captain Shepherd's Inn. Not really seeing much on that. So, but moving on in Marathon. So we'll get on down to the Historic Gage Hotel. This Historic Gage Hotel, located on U.S. Highway 90, was built in 1927 and renovated in 1980. The original brick building is a local landmark, now flanked by attractive additions. Furnishings are bordered style, reflecting Mexican and Anglo branching heritage. Landscape courtyards and grounds include a refreshing pool. Okay. Guests in room 10 have reported hearing ghostly music and sometimes are awakened at night by a ghost tapping on their shoulder. When the unfortunate guest is roused from sound sleep, there's never anyone else in the room. Some have reported hearing a ghostly poetry recitation and seeing apparitions. That would be very odd, like ghostly poetry or poetry recitation. So, like, that's something I've never heard of. Or talking and everything else, but like knowing it's actually it's poetry is odd. So this one here, the Gage Hotel, it says over here on US Highway 90. I'm assuming that's it. Let's see. Check out this old Gage Hotel 90 and Marathon right there. So it's not that far from the Captain Shepherd place. I mean, yeah. I mean, really, it's kind of funny when you see a place like this and there's, like, so many little things to do. You kind of wonder, it's like, who the hell's going out to Marathon, Texas to do all these little things? It's a nice-looking building. I can tell you that. And I can see what they're saying. Like, it had additions added to it. It seemed like it was just a two-story building, not much to it. And then they added these two new wings that it goes well with the building. And, I mean, it kind of looks like it, you know, supposed to be there. But, of course, if you really know the old architectural buildings, they're not doing these other things. So that's kind of what you see. I don't know if that's a house next to it or what, but I'm trying to look it overhead. No. Can't zoom in close enough without getting the street view. Yeah, it looks like an interesting place. I mean, like, I guess you can check into room 10, see what happens. Marathon is really kind of way out there. I mean, if you really wanted to go driving out to Marathon, try to find it, you would basically just going there to go see Marathon. It's between, not that far from Alpine and Sanderson. Sanderson's just a community, too. It's not anything but, you know, Alpine and a little bit further east of Marfa. And I don't mean just by a little bit. I mean by a lot of bit. I mean, yeah, that is, I mean, it's a good, like, 40-some-odd miles, 60 miles driving from Marfa. So, yeah, I guess it's something else you can check out. If you go to Marfa, and it seems like they're charging way too much for rooms or anything else, just go stay out in Marathon and say the hell with it, and I'll just drive back. And probably, let me see, there, it probably is also along the way with, like the Marfa lights and stuff. I'm thinking that's probably why that's, you know, that's so popular, because it's going to be between Marfa.

and probably marathon, because I'm like, why in the hell would people want to come out to a marathon? Let me see, put Marfa lights, viewing area. Okay, on Highway 90, from Marfa, and basically the Alpine. So sometime somewhere between Alpine and closer to Marfa is Marfa lights viewing area. And that's a real weird thing, because if you're out here by this Marfa lights viewing area that they have set up, which is not far from Marfa Army Airfield, which I guess is an abandoned airfield. DMAR Field. Davis Monthan Aviation Field Register, first municipal aviation field in the U.S. Really? Marfa, Texas Airfield was primarily a Southwest Texas military installation. It was originally built in the U.S. Army in 1919 for patrols in the Mexican border airplane. The Army's patrols of the border were discontinued in 1923, and the field was turned over to the town of Marfa and made into the municipal airport. It was, however, jointly used by the military until World War II. Okay, so this got some information on that where, very interesting. Okay, so it's right there. That's kind of where, like, people like to go out and try to view the Marfa lights, and we were talking about that earlier. I'm not really going to get so much into the Marfa lights. It is pretty neat now that I think about it, now I know what I'm looking at. So you're way out here in the middle of nothing, and I see a picture of the Marfa lights, and there's no highways or anything. It's not like there's, like, this is some roadway or something out there. You're just looking out into the mountains. And which way is it? You're supposed to be looking north or south. That's what I'm trying to find out right now. I mean, yeah, I don't. I mean, I think you're just looking at these mountains up here. I mean, up north of it. I mean, there's nothing really there. There's no roadways. There's no. Yeah, I guess that makes it pretty neat about the whole Marfa lights. I mean, I guess you could be looking up towards Fort Davis, but it seems like an awfully long way to look. I mean, like, it's a good 20 some odd miles. And I mean, I don't know how much light's carrying 20 some odd miles from where you're at, but could be flat enough anything else. But speaking of that, well, the hell with it. Let's just get in here. They had a lot of writing for the Marfa lights. It says over here, 75 local legends are known to exist about the origin of the Marfa lights. As yet, there's no definitive explanation for the occurrence. Marfa is the county seat of the sprawling Presidio County, but it was not always that way. Back in 1850, when the county was first created by combining a land district with a chunk of land from Bexar County, Marfa did not exist. In fact, only one or two small pockets of adobe buildings scattered along the Rio Grande constituted the only real towns for miles in any direction. Since the newly created county became the largest in Texas, it had no had to contend with government from the neighboring El Paso County, which had all the population. All that changed in 1854, the United States, the Mexican Boundary Survey, which established the international boundary at Rio Grande, that year, the U.S. Army built Fort Davis to protect supply trains freighting between San Antonio and El Paso from the marauding Comanche and Apache Indians. It soon grew into the first real town in the whole county. And in 1875, because of its military and commercial connections, it became Presidio County's official county seat. 6 years later, Marfa sprang into existence as a water stop on the old Southern Pacific Railroad line between San Antonio and El Paso. Legend says that it was named after an exotic Russian heroine in the dime novel A Railroad Magnate's Wife was reading, and so as they passed through the area, okay. So, within 2 years, it had a population of about 200 people and six times as many cattle and horses and sheep. By the mid-1880s, the Indian Wars were winding down. Folks become suspicious that the military would abandon Fort Davis, which eventually did happen in 1891.
They held an election in 1885 to move the county seat from Fort Davis, tucked away in the Davis Mountains, to the new town of Marfa, Alps on the Prairie, some 25 miles south. Only, see, I said like about 20 some odd miles from Fort Davis. Only many of the residents in the Presidio County cried fraud. They believed Alpine, 40 miles east of Marfa, had just as much right to become the new county seat. Civilian population of Fort Davis was not very pleased with the election decision either. They lost their thing, county seat. Back then, when most Texans were still wild and untamed, land feuds usually culminated in some kind of war. The county seat argument flared for 2 years until Alpine hierarchy snatched a huge chunk out of Presidio County for themselves. They called their new county Brewster. A year later, Fort Davis mimicked Alpine and became the county seat of Jeff Davis County. The once giant, sparsely populated Presidio County thus became the fourth largest county by area and possibly the smallest by population. Even today, it is just over more than 6,500 residents, and Marfa, the largest city in the county, boasts a whopping 2,500. So that's actually a pretty good amount of population. I mean, when I was in Jonestown, I was the director of finance there, and we only had about 1,600 people. So kind of know what that means when you have 2,500. It's a decent amount. No one knows for sure just when the legendary lights were first seen flickering in the area. As early as 1840, wagon trains on the Chihuahua Trail reported seeing unexplained lights along the flats, but no one ever dared investigate. Trail ran 800 miles over the roughest country in North America, beginning in Ojinaga, yeah, so Ojinaga, Mexico, and then it's accumulating in Indianola. Okay, so I don't know Ojinaga. I don't know exactly where it's at. I know Indianola is like a ghost town because it's kind of mainly underwater right now. In the Texas Gulf Coast, the Apache Indians were everywhere, and to stray off the trail meant flirting with death. There may be even older accounts still hidden in the Mexican archives. The first recorded Texan history occurrence occurred in 1883 when Robert Ellison offloaded his cattle in Alpine and drove them west through the Paisano Pass toward his ranch 40 miles away near Marfa. Camped at the base of the pass, the place known as Mitchell Flats, he saw strange lights in the distance. He was looking southwest toward the Chinati Mountains, southwest, okay, and he and his fellow cowhands thought they were looking at flickering flames of Apache campfires. The lights appeared to be a few miles away, just hovering above the ground. So if you're looking in a southwesterly direction, what are they saying here? Let's go back to it. The fellow cowhands looking flickering flames. Okay. 40 miles away. Murphy camped his base and passed, and Mitchell claims he saw strange lights in the distance. He was looking southwest. Okay. So you're looking southwest. I mean, granted, it could be US 67, but I mean, looking down towards Schaefer Ghost Town and all that stuff, and I think we were discussing that earlier. Yeah, we were. But man, I don't. I mean, it could be anything. I mean, it really could. You know, and to consider that it's been that long out there, I mean, I don't know. I don't know. I really don't. I'd have to look really. I mean, it is something interesting to even think about going out there and looking at. But the unexpected lights alarmed cowboys who thought the Apaches were on the move, so they quickly doused out their campfires. But they determined to investigate the area in daylight. After spending an uncomfortable night huddled under blankets for warmth on the cold desert floor, dawn found them on horseback combing the area for any signs of Indian encampments and found none. All day, the men searched along the base of the Chinati Mountains and the mesa between their camp and where the lights had been. They found no evidence of the Indians, but had been anywhere.
in this area. So no tracks and no doused campfires, no nothing. But the next night and the night after that, they again saw the strange lights. Cowboys kept seeing the lights night after night, week after week, year after year. All attempts at identifying them went fruitless. Full of superstition, the cowboys finally decided that the lights were not man-made and began calling them ghost lights. So, the lights really do defy all attempts to explanation. Attempts to locate their source always fail because they usually vanish when anyone tries to approach them. People hike, ride horseback, drive jeeps, and even fly helicopters and airplanes to follow the lights. Some have followed them as far as 35 miles. The lights always win. Searchers have never found campfires, buildings, tire tracks, footprints, or any other evidence that could explain the light sources. Some people, they even claim the light would appear after they had abandoned the search attempt and were miles away looking back over their shoulder. Okay, so there's a lot on this, and I'm just going to keep going on. Like, there's a bunch of different accounts over the years of all the stuff that the Morpholites could be. I mean, he just keeps going on and on about this. But considering all that, let's ask Al, all right? Let's go on here and ask Al what Al thinks about the Morpholites. Okay, so we're going to go to... We'll just do Gemini. I like doing Gemini because Gemini seems like the basic stuff. It kind of comes up with a little bit better than ChatGPT. Both of them I go back and forth on. But and then there's some other ones I like using too. But really, Gemini is probably my favorite because I use Google products. I don't know. Anyway, Marfa Lights. What are they? All right, what are the Morpholites? Let's see what they are. And I know we've been discussing them. So since first recorded sighting in 1883, they became a staple in Texas folklore. It's a famous unexplained phenomenon observed in desert West Texas. They typically appear as glowing orbs on the horizon. Okay, size and color. The size of basketballs appearing in color white, yellow, and orange, and occasionally red, blue, or green. The frequency, they're unpredictable. Some nights they appear for 40 minutes, or other nights they don't show up at all. That sucks. The primary theories, the mystery persists because no single theory explains everything, though several scientific supernatural ideas exist. The skeptical view is that they're car headlights or mirages. Modern scientific studies, notably the University of Texas Dallas 2004, hey, I was going to the University of Texas Dallas in 2004 and got my master's in. I wasn't doing this, though. Concluded that the majority of sightings are actually distorted headlights from cars on U.S. Highway 67. So, they're saying, look at the southwest is what the other guys did, and that would be southwest of there. But superior mirages, because Marfa sits at a high elevation, 4,688 feet, with sharp temperature shifts, a fata morgana, or a superior mirage can occur. Warm and cold air layers bend light, making distant car headlights appear to hover, dance, or change color. The geological theory, earthquake lights. Okay, retired aerospace engineer James Bunnell, who studied the lights over the decades, theorized that they are a form of plasma. Okay, so plasma. Plasma. He suggested that the tectonic stress in the Earth's crust creates electrical charges and then manifests as glowing underground lightning or as plasma bubbles rising to the surface. Okay. I call it swamp gas. Atmospheric gases is the next one. Some suggest that the lights are similar to will-o'-the-wisp, combustible gases or phosphorin, or methane rising from the ground. However, the desert environment of Marfa doesn't typically produce swamp-like conditions required for this. Yeah, that's the thing. It's like it's very dry out there. Folklore and legend. Before the car headlight theory existed, locals had their own explanations. Apache spirits, early legends claiming that the spirits were fallen warriors of campfires, Apache people, ghostly travelers, once popular legend of the Mexican ghost searching for his lost love. And it goes on where to see them, about 9 miles east of town.
dedicated park, binoculars, placards, and people gather every night at sunset. You like to find the best times to visit it. Hell yeah, that's what I'm gonna write. But I'm gonna be nice. Hell yeah, thank you. I wonder what it says. Like, hey, don't cuss at me. It said, if you're planning a trip to go see the lights in West Texas, has plenty of other strange, spooky spots for your itinerary. Best time to visit the sweet spot is spring and fall. March through May and September through October are the most popular. The weather is pleasant during the day, 78 degrees, and the deserts will still drop in the 40s at night. Summer, yeah, it's sweat fest. During the day, it's the 90s, but June offers the clearest skies, 70% clear on average, which is great for visibility. Okay. Winter, very quiet and peaceful, but it can get genuinely cold at night in the 20s. A pro tip, Marfa runs on Marfa time. Many restaurants and shops are only open Thursday through Sunday. If you go on Monday or Tuesday, you might find the town feeling like literal ghost town because almost everything is closed. Huh. Spooky mysteries and landmarks, or mysterious landmarks nearby. Trilingual ghost town and stuff like that. The mystery is the locals tell of stories of starlight ghosts and shadowy figures wandering in ruins at twilight, especially during the spooky times of Día de los Muertos. And this is the other ones we were talking about earlier, the Gage Hotel and the White Lady in Marathon, 1927. The guests reported to see White Lady in the hallways, rooms 10, and this one also says 39, are said to be most active for paranormal sightings. Toya, Texas, the Spook Factor. It's most famous for circle legends of black-eyed children, creepy entities, and so we're gonna have to look at see if that's on there too. Prada Marfa, that's that like store thing. The McDonald Observatory and stuff like that. So there's a lot of different things to see in and around Marfa. I mean, so and to those that didn't know, like, congratulations to the University of Indiana for winning their first national championship college football. There you go. I didn't have a dog in the hunt, so I mean, I was out of it. But that being said, let's keep going on. We got some other stuff going here. We only got about about 10 more minutes, but we're gonna go over some stuff. Less than 10 minutes. Let's move on down to Monahans. Shall we? So it's on Interstate Highway 20. It's on Farm Road 18. Okay, Farm Market Road. So there's a couple of different things here. There's parks and everything else. But let's move to something that may have some interesting stuff. So there's two different really big places, and I'm probably gonna finish up on Monahans because this one's really big. Monahans Sand Hills State Park. It's more than 400 years ago, Spanish explorers were first Europeans to report the vast hills of sand. Man was present in this area as far back as 12,000 years ago. Later, various Indian tribes used the area for temporary campgrounds and a meeting place, finding game, abundant fresh water beneath the sands. Beneath the sands, huh? Acorns and mesquite beans available for grinding into paste. With their stone tools. The area remained a favorable environment for Indians until the 1880s when the Texas Pacific Railroad selected Monahans as a water stop between the Pecos River and the town of Big Spring. In late 1920s, oil production began in the area, now commonly known as the Permian Basin. And today, Monahans is a marketing center for more than 800 square miles of oil and cattle in the country, okay, within 3,900 acres. Okay, so. Whoopie do. They got a lot of stuff. It's got the Sand Hills parks. But 200 years ago, Native Americans walked every these very dunes, and some say they never left. All right. That theory of the Indians that were known to encamp here in the area, wandering through the sands. Park manager Glencore says that on any given day, if the wind blows just right, you'll find what folks at the park call sand ghost trails out on the dunes. Indentions in the ground that kind of look like footprints, and if it's a heavy wind, they look like figures walking across the sand. That's neat.
Whether the markings are in fact ghosts from the Native Americans who lived there is anyone's guess, but before you write off the phenomenon, Glenn offers this little extra bit of history about the park. There are several Indian burial grounds at the park from various tribes who have encampments here around the park. That's kind of weird. I don't know, like, if he's trying to explain it as just like, well, that's because the wind blows like that. I guess it's what he's trying to say, but I don't know. I'd like to see these images, or at least see what they're trying to say, their footprints or something, and how they're forming. There are several Indian burial grounds in this park and various tribes and campus. Okay. And I get goosebumps, and the hair on the back of my arms pulls back, and the hair on my arms pulls back. Okay. I really have no explanation. Okay. So I see what he's saying. Mysterious footsteps are all most commonplace at Monahans Sandhills State Park. Legend has it the visitor center was built on the site of the 19th century Comanche burial ground in 1967. Two boys were digging near the building, unearthed a skeleton, giving credence to the story of the burial ground. Staff members at Monahans Visitor Center reporting hearing doors open and close by themselves, and occasionally they report hearing slamming of doors that were already closed. Mysterious shadows come and go with no explanation. Staff members routinely hear the sound of heavy objects falling but never find any explanation. A new employee, having been told one of these phenomenon, thought her co-workers were pulling her leg until one day she was alone in the office and heard a woman scream just outside the building. She ran out to help but found no one. She searched the perimeter of the building until the scream subsided, but she never found the frightened woman. Okay, so this was what is being discussed as occurring in Monahans Sandhills State Park. And exact location for this, so we can go back here. We can say, hey, look, where is this? What's going on? And how can we find it? So, Sandhills State Park. All right. And so these are supposed to, just kind of like sand dunes and everything else. They're really neat. I've seen stuff about it, but I've not really been out there. And it's not extremely huge, but it is pretty decently huge. And so this is really, they said the main part of this is occurring is Sandhill State Park Visitor Center. Okay. So let's try to find the old visitor center. So here's Interstate 20, so I'm pretty sure that's going to be somewhere around here. The Whistle Draw Campground, or the Willow Draw Campground, sorry. Can't read. Show some kind of like, oh, okay, yeah, camping ground. All right. So you can camp there. Gotcha. So let's see what else. Where is the visitor center? Let's see, Monahans Sandhills State Park. Let's say park visitors. Visitor center near Monahans Sandhills. Okay, that's good enough for me. Yeah, it's right here off of 20. And Dunnigan, or yeah, Dunnigan Visitor Center. And it's right off Interstate 20 in Monahans. Like it's about. Not in the city of Monahans, but it's a little bit east of it. And looking at it, I can definitely see bones coming out of the ground. Now it's on a little bit of a hill. It's an interesting looking little building. I can see somebody going out there like and walking around and not. I mean, it's not like it's that huge. That it's not small either. I mean, it's about the size. I mean, considering this building and the building next to it. It's about like one and a half size of a normal home. So, like just a 3-bedroom home. It's a little bit bigger than that. Or maybe, I mean, it could be the size of a big 3-bedroom home or a 4-bedroom home. I mean, in that kind of regard. So just imagine just getting out there. And since it's all square, it's not like really that hard to walk around the damn thing with somebody screaming out there. Let's see if we can try to like get a view for somewhere else. But it is, it's, oh, that's the restrooms way out there. Okay. Yeah, it is a pretty big building when I look at it now. I mean, it's a little bit longer than I thought. And,
Okay, so I would say it's bigger than that. I mean, I don't know. I was looking at a weird angle, so it didn't look as huge. So it's about like, two, 3 bedroom size homes if they're combined together. Because the width is not really that big; it's just the length. Not a lot of girth, a lot of length. Anyway, so that seems like a pretty neat place to go check out. The funny thing is that the reports are coming from the people that work there, and this is who controls this? This is the thing. It's the Dunnigan Visitor Center. Okay, it's the Texas Parks and Wildlife Department, so it's going to be state park. Weird thing about Texas is we have game wardens, and those are like kind of the police officers for the parks, and for lakes and all this other stuff. But the state parks, the park rangers are not law enforcement officers in themselves. They're just park rangers, the guys that talk. So there's no, they're not really doing anything other than that. And it's kind of like the National Park Service, but at least the National Park Service, I think they have their own police service within it. I forget how that works. I don't know. I gotta look it up sometime. But yeah, Texas Parks and Wildlife. So that's where that's at. And I guess we're almost set. I'm gonna finish on this on Monahan's here, which is Monahan's High School Auditorium. That last one sounds pretty neat. I mean, especially if the state park people are saying there's activity going on and things going on there. It's very odd. I mean, maybe there is something that's buried underneath there. Monahan's High School is located at 809 South Betty Avenue, Monahan's, Texas. It was in the auditorium of the school that a young girl, in a fit of depression, allegedly hung herself. A number of people have reported walking into the auditorium and seeing a shadow of a body hanging from a rope. Others say it was in the basement that the spirit can be seen and felt. Somewhat mischievously, the spirit of the dead girl is known to go through the costume was stored in the basement, and she hides in strange places to scare the unsuspecting persons that have need to go to the basement. So let's check that out. We'll just actually gives me an address here, 809 South Betty Avenue in Monahans. So I'm not sure if this is still the Monahans High School. I don't know if they got too big for it or anything. Sometimes that does occur. That's South Doris and South Betty. Okay. So that's the front and that's back. They got a street called Betty and they got a street called Doris. This building has been really, really changed over the years. So in 2024, it's got a lot of glass interior and stuff. Before that, it was just more of just kind of like a, I don't know what the hell I'd say it is, like a brick face. They've really changed over the years. And they actually tore some of it down. Like the a lot of stuff that was on Betty here, they tore out. They put a parking lot, and then they tore down a lot of the other parts. So really, the place where this occurred, if it did occur, or if it was an issue, or whatever the deal, I'm not really sure if it even exists anymore. This is a band hall. Let's go on Doris Avenue and check this out and see if this looks like a gymnasium. This looks like more classrooms or something. In 2007, it was much further and deeper in. That was a band hall. I mean, it looked, the school itself looked like a big old shopping center thing. I mean, just the way it's constructed, it's just kind of odd, except with less windows. But now they've changed it up a lot, and I guess it has a lot more windows and accesses and everything else. And yeah, I don't know if I guess that could be the gym. It's about as tall as the gym. Like a lot of times with the gyms, I mean, you just see it's a very tall building. For any school, you're gonna always like look for the big tall building that has no windows on it. And doesn't look like it has any other floors except one. And so, I'm assuming this is it. So let's look for some more dates. In 2007, it wasn't even there. So there is what to me looks like, I don't know, this could be just a two-story building. But that does kind of look like an old gym with windows.
right here on this corner of West 9th, I guess. I'm going to take one more chance to look at it from another angle. Maybe there's a something in front of it, like we said. But if it is, they tore that thing out. It is no longer there though. 2007. I'm thinking that's their old gym, man. I just gotta say, it's like way over here, on South Betty by, and it was yeah, I mean South Betty on 9th Street. But yeah, if it was there, it's gone now. Now any basement I can't see because of from the structure, but that's basically it. So wow, we had a lot of fun today. We explored a lot of different things. We spent a lot of time like on the Marfa Lights, and we did a lot of different stuff as well. But hey, this has been I Have No Life, part of the show here on the Unexplained Radio Network, unexplainedradio.com. Join us again next week. New live episodes of I Have No Life. Rain will not be back again. We're going to go back on the Blue Knights crew is going to be here for I Have No Life. Doing the show. We're just going to do it while I Have No Life sits in dry dock as it waits for old Rain to get back. And we'll continue with some more spooky stories or some more tales from mysteries that have not been solved yet. Stuff like that. We'll spend more time on that. But again, it's been I Have No Life. This is Nick Nix. Thank you for joining us on this Blue Night special edition on this 19th day of January here on Unexplained Radio Network. Unexplainedradio.com. You can always join us there, go in the chat room, join us for our long list of other shows that we actually happen to have that are live episodes nearly every day of the week. You can go through, you find something you like, get something, and then listen to it again and again and again until the day you die. And of course, all the other encore shows we broadcast during the rest of parts of the day. And if you're interested in making a show, hey, maybe about 45, 52 weeks a year, 1 hour a week. You could do it. I can trust you. I don't trust you, but you could do it. Well, if we let you do it, okay. You can't do it. Let's just say that. Anyway, just write us in the contact page. You can go on there, unexplainedradio.com, Unexplained Radio Network. Yeah. Well, we'll see you guys later on I Have No Life. It's 19th day of January, 2026. Blue Night Crew in effect here for the I Have No Life dry docks time. We'll see you back next week here on I Have No Life on Unexplained Radio Network, unexplainedradio.com.

Hey everybody, welcome to the Daily Worker. This is episode number 17 on this, the 31st day of December 2025. I got a lot of different little topics for you and everything else. I know this is a New Year's Eve special day, and there's also a lot of New Year's Eve stuff that's on the network as well. So Unexplained Radio Network will be hosting various New Year's Eve events per the top of the hours, starting at 8 p.m. Central Standard Time. So that's an event that's going on, but it's New Year's Eve right now. But again, there is a lot of different things that are occurring on, and I want to kind of talk about the triple up effect. And the triple up effect, we're going to discuss that basically on how different things occur through what I call the triple up effect. And one of the different things that actually happened with, again, loss of jobs to businesses being held hostage by a bunch of different things that they think that they're not in control of, but yet they are in control of. And we're also going to go on to a little bit of what the new stuff of Trump's little Southern America plan, and why one part can be kind of successful and good, and the other one can be complete crap. It really doesn't have to do anything, and I'm kind of worried that it's just going to disappear once that part doesn't appear itself. But that's two parts we're really going to go over today. Again, this is the Daily Worker. The Daily Worker is brought to you by Unexplained Radio Network on unexplainedradio.com. And the Daily Worker is basically a show that, again, as many times as I say it again, it takes the European socialist viewpoint on a lot of different topics that are occurring today. And I say that because a lot of times in the United States, we get whatever Fox News describes as a socialist, that's the viewpoint the socialist is supposed to take. And a lot of times they comply with it. They just basically follow through. That's why a lot of times you see that with people that declare themselves socialists, especially DSA individuals, really just take on the de jure topics. Anything that is basically 2 years or younger, they take on. Anything that's been going on for 150 years or more, they kind of just forget about. So, really, like I always say, the biggest thing is that if you're not talking about the workers, you're not talking about anything. And you're not talking about socialism. You're not talking about going out there and then doing the best to actually benefit the workers like a European socialism would do. Now, you can talk about de jure topics, but that's just wasting your time talking about something that's completely irrelevant to socialism. It's just your own opinion on something. That being said, an example, as I say, is like I have dual citizenship of the United States and España. I've been a militante for three different parties in España, Podemos, Izquierda Unida, and PSOE. And so, with that, I just want to say that that's just a different take. I really do think that probably I hadn't been concentrating as much on that, and I do say it all the time, but I do try to bring up the fact that really there is such a different take from the United States to Europe. It's kind of astounding. There are certain individuals that, you know, basically say they are socialists in the United States because they want to take on some kind of green cause or something, which that's good. There is green socialist socialism too, but there's a lot of different other forms of it, but all of them have to center around one main theory, the worker. Whether it's Christian socialism, whether it's Muslim socialism, whether it's any type of religious-based socialism, environmental socialism, whatever you call it, that you want to take on outside of the very decent main structure and constructs of socialism, you're going to have to go out there and still come to the conclusion that your main talking points will always be the workers, what's best for the workers, what's best to protect the workers. So, that being said, our first topic, which we're going to get into, was a topic that kind of came up just recently that I was thinking of the other day. The idea of the triple up effect. So, triple up effect is something that I explore differently. Like I've said the other days, I had some other different weird sayings that I kind of see that are being used, but the triple up effect is not being used by anybody else, but it is something I think of. And this is when there are no people to work for menial jobs, and these wages increase the raising for all. So basically, if you have a menial job, and people just say, look, I'm not going to work there because it didn't pay enough, and I can get a better job somewhere else, or we kind of move forward,
what occurs is you start having an upward trend, an upward push. Back in the 1990s, we saw this. I would work for one place, and I'd go to another place. This was when I was in college or before I was in college. And the reason why was I would leave from one to the next because I continuously found a job that would pay better. And the reason is because those menial jobs, people started leaving in droves, and they didn't have anybody to fill them. So they had to raise the amount that the menial jobs would be paid. And so once you start raising the amount for the menial jobs, then you, in theory, have a lot of people pushing upward, and they're jumping jobs because they're getting paid for other stuff. And then guess what? Those jobs go up too. So it's not a question about, like a lot of times they said that, well, what if we just raise the minimum wage to the very bottom? What's going to happen? Well, if you raise the minimum wage to the very bottom, whether that's kind of a force that's done through government intervention or whether that's a force that's done through a really great way is by losing workers because they're going to higher paying jobs and you just don't have enough people to fill those menial labor jobs. What occurs is the same, basically. At the end of the day, you're going to have prices go up. Because if a guy's getting paid $15 an hour to do a menial job, let's say a few years ago, if they would have pushed that, they got the $15 when they were doing. And then somebody else getting $17 to do a little bit more qualified job, that guy at $17 is probably going to jump ship, go for something that's $18. They're going to jump ship, go $19. There's going to be this constant influx of pushing towards the top. And that's one way to get businesses to move their salaries and their wages. The thing is that a lot of people will tell you, well, this will just create inflation. Well, we have seen major inflation right after COVID that had nothing to do with people making more money or anything else. If anything, that people can't afford the things that they could have before. And when housing was relatively affordable in their salary ranges, even when their salaries went up or if they jumped ship and went somewhere else and tried to make a little bit more, the prices had rose so steadily, so high, so quickly that they're basically unaffordable, going to the old Elon Musk thing where I basically always say that's kind of the secret to the Illuminati, just basically explained him saying that you will own nothing and you'll be happy for it. This idea, this concept, is basically that, well, how do you accumulate wealth? How does anybody, in normal times, we think of accumulation of wealth? Well, accumulation of wealth is accumulation of assets. If you have more assets, you have more wealth. I mean, think about it. The idea is this. Even if your parents don't have life insurance, but imagine if your parents had rental homes. And your other parent, your grandparents had rental homes. Your grandparents pass away, and those rental homes become your parents, or they sell some of them outright. And then when your parents pass away, you have those rental homes, and you can sell those outright, and you also have their assets, too. So this accumulation of assets is what creates long-term wealth. And that is something that a lot of times when people debate the fact that whether there should be reparations or anything else, that's kind of where you kind of start seeing, well, yeah, if there's no long-term accumulation of wealth in that regard, then how are you really supposed to move yourself out? You're always constantly being that generation to fight to get out of something instead of being that generation that has something and moving forward. I get that, but that's tricky. And once you start dividing up races, you're just playing the devil's handbook, and that being the Machiavellian handbook of the rich. But going back to what we're talking about, the idea of having social movement up a ladder, the idea of moving from menial jobs to higher paying jobs because those jobs pay more, or even just staying in the same menial jobs just because there's other people that just need to find somebody desperately and they pay more, that creates this issue where there is the triple up effect, where basically people start trickling up the whole idea. They trickle up. I sound like I said triple up right there a second ago, but a trickle up the fact because it starts moving forward, but it doesn't go up to the rich. It's going up where the regular classes, the working classes, are moving a little bit further. They're trickling up the ladder of social improvement and economic improvement. This whole concept is based on one of two facts. One, that there's pressure because the government said, well, look, we got to pay people minimum wage of $20, $25 an hour, whatever the deal is.
And then, of course, if you push too much on that $20, $25 an hour for just a starting wage, then wages after that, people are going to say, well, why the hell do I want to make $25 an hour and have to have experience? Why don't I go to somebody else? And these jobs are going to start opening up. Once those jobs start opening up, prices start moving. Now, that's an artificial way to establish this. But the better way to establish it, and the easier way that it's just basically no turning back and there is no recourse for business, is to have something like the great, what was it, the Great Purge? I always forget the name of that. After COVID, there was a bunch of people that basically left jobs and said they're just not going to go back to it or whatever, or they wanted something better, and they just said, the hell with this, I'm done with it. And that created a large number of people moving up socially, economically, towards different jobs. They got better jobs, they got better paying jobs and did the same thing. They worked on those different things. But what was the only thing that business could do? Business only has one little real issue that it can do. Basically, it had to find new menial workers. I mean, the thing is, at the end of the day, like I said, that a lot of the immigration issues weren't basically trying to replace jobs of people that were here legally. They really didn't care about that. They felt that if we replace the jobs of people here that do not have papers, that are undocumented, if we replace them with other people that are undocumented, and we replace those people to do the menial jobs, then guess what? We don't have to raise the pay of the menial jobs. We keep the pay of the menial jobs low, and even lower to what they maybe even lower than what the market was trending. But the thing is that when you keep those pay rates low, then there is no pressure for upward movement. There is no pressure for people that have the same jobs to get paid more because they're getting paid less, in fact. So then wages stagnate and it goes up the entire way. Now, but if you have a vacuum where there are individuals, like I said, that are not accepting the menial jobs because they don't pay enough, and eventually some companies just say, the hell with it, we're just going to pay almost a third or I don't know, third, two-fifths, I can't even think of the math right now, three-fifths of the pay they were paying just 6 months ago or a year ago for the same position and higher. So basically they say, hey, look, we normally pay $15 an hour for this, but we can't find anybody that wants to take it in their right mind for this. But there are people that still want to do these kind of jobs. Let's just rob from the other corporations and let's pay some guy $25 an hour to do the job that most people are paying 15 or 17 an hour, and we'll just steal their people. And that for this, but there are people that still want to do these kind of jobs. Let's just rob from the other corporations and let's pay some guy $25 an hour to do the job that most people are paying 15 or

middle, and those people that are a little bit higher up in the middle, the working class, the middle class, all these other people, they're not going to get raises either. There is no reason to push forward. Now, granted, like once there is like this major inflationary issue that occurred just a few years ago, and it's still occurring to this day, where house prices in this area went from $170,000 for a three-bedroom to about $390,000 for a brand-new three-bedroom. When you're doubling the price, especially housing, you're going to have a lot of people that are going to be forced into the idea that I have to make more money to pay for my basic necessities, and they'll push some pressure up the higher parts of the ladder. They'll push the pressure up in the lower middle class, the working class. Those areas will actually see some push. But they're not a push from the bottom. The push from the bottom is the greatest. Because it's very difficult to tell somebody that we have an unskilled worker and we're going to start them at $25 an hour. And you're a skilled worker, which needs so many years maybe of college or so many years of experience. And you're going to get $25.50 an hour because we're not going to raise your pay. We raise the other guys $10 an hour, but you are going to sit at the same rate. It's not going to last very long. Eventually, you're going to have to figure out a way to raise the prices for all your employees. Otherwise, your employees will jump ship. If they jump ship, it creates a vacuum. And other people need to fill that vacuum with the employees that you had. And eventually, you're going to see that there's going to be a trend upward in economic mobility. But that only happens is if nobody wants to work the jobs that don't pay anything. Or that only happens because you have an economy that's based on rental houses, or you have an economy that's based on buying up hundreds of houses at a time because they know that they can hedge the market and the prices will go up. And at the end of the day, they'll make so much money in 6 months off the house, it's worth buying it and selling it and turning it over just to speed up the process on hedging on these houses. That's what happened just a few years ago. You saw it. I mean, you know, you saw that the housing market kept going up and up and up. And I thought the funniest thing about that was, man, the prices of houses continue to go up. They go up. They go up. They go up. And you look at the Fed, and the interest rate didn't change, didn't change, didn't change. And here, when the market started slowing down because the price was unattainable for most people, and there were nobody coming here to buy the houses that were that high, and that started to slow down, guess what changed? The interest rate. Their interest rates started going up. They didn't start going up until all the housing markets were fleeced, they were raped. And once that occurred, then you saw that this process that the federal government was using to subsidize control inflation through interest rates. Common practice, you know, you try to spur off growth by lowering interest rates. You try to encourage growth by, you try to discourage too quick growth and inflation through raising interest rates. And one of the big things was is once they started getting close towards like less than 1% interest rates a few years ago, they said they wish they had that ability. If they had had the higher interest rates and they could lower them down and try to see if they could spur growth in the economy. Well, the point is to say is that we have seen inflation occur arbitrarily. We have seen inflation occur because there was a push for demand for materials, of course. And sometimes these demands were created for no reason at all. Sometimes they were direct shutdowns, and then that did affect supply chain process. And anybody that says it didn't affect supply chain process, I've never understood that argument, why somebody would actually defend the supply chain didn't break down, everything's perfectly working, yet a third of the workers are not at work doing something, and the other two-thirds are, and they're just waiting for the parts. I mean, if one corporation shuts down or one group of corporations shut down for a duration, then you're going to have supply chain issues just the way it is. But that didn't make any sense at all. I still don't see the argument for the rationale behind complaining and saying, well, no, it's not supply chain. Well, then what the hell is it? It's just everything's going up for no reason. That's just what it is. I mean, I remember back those days, you couldn't even find an ironing board. And I mean, there's an ironing board. It's what the hell, you know? I mean, you can find them now, but back then you couldn't find them. A lot of things we had issues trying to get. And sometimes it was just the final end product.

got supply chain issues. It getting here, that's a supply chain issue in itself. I mean, if you can't get the ships to bring the product over because they've been still backlogged with all this other crap from the past, well, that's a supply chain issue. It's logistically impossible to get it to you in a timely fashion. So what happens is, like I'm saying, is this whole thing is also spurred on by menial labor deciding they don't want to work for these prices because they have better opportunities, and other corporations start panicking. And when the corporations panic, they offer more money for these menial positions, and then the other starts moving, and they can't control it. You always have to remember, like, while corporations try to work lockstep, while they try to collude in many projects, they still try to screw each other out of everything. They're greedy bastards. I mean, that's the thing. It's like that old Herbert Hoover thing. It said that the problem about corporations are, you know, or excuse me, the problem about capitalists are one thing. They're just too damn greedy. That's a big thing. And you use it against them. If nobody wants to work in their little menial job, and then there's other corporations say, hey, look, nobody wants to work in our menial job, but we're going to make them want to work here because we're going to pay better money than anybody else, then people will start going to that corporation. And the other corporations that are left behind, they're going to basically have to say, well, look, we got to do something. We got to raise prices. And then the other workers are going to say, hey, look, I don't want to work for the same price. This guy that doesn't even know anything. He just, it's his first day on the job. He's never worked doing anything. I don't want that. And then those guys start moving up, and then the middle management starts moving up, and then everybody starts moving up. And you'll see this triple up effect. Now, the only way that this can not occur is, one, like I said, if the government's involved, the government's pushing for a certain amount to be the minimum wage, and then businesses are rejecting that, but then they force it anyway upon them, then the only way you can stop that is by basically getting government to not approve minimum wage increases. And we've seen that. I mean, that's one of the big things. You look in the United States, like, you know, like I say, the funny part about it is that a lot of the wages in the United States are the same dollar amount wages they were in 1992 and 1994. They haven't changed. There are states that are under the federal minimum. They haven't changed. Why? Well, the reason why is simple. I mean, that I think you can see that. It's very obvious. Anybody can see that. They don't want to. And they know they can control the politicians because they pay them through bribes, which politicians like to genuinely call, and for whatever reason, they love to call donations to campaigns, which is about the stupidest thing you ever heard. I mean, you know, nobody sends out $2 billion to two different candidates and just hopes they'll win because we really like to be involved in the political process. Hell no. They're buying something. You don't spend that kind of money without buying something. So the thing is that when we go back to it, so that's one way that's controlled, and you can see that hadn't changed in 40 years. I mean, basically, that's, or excuse me, 30 years. I mean, 30 some odd years, 30 years plus. That hasn't changed. So the only thing else they can do is they can say, well, if government tries to push us with the $15 thing, we're just going to say, well, it's going to create inflation, and it's going to be so bad, and people are going to just try to buy stuff, and everything's going to go up in price. And it's like, yeah, it may create some inflation. But we've lived through one of the, well, actually, in this generation, in the last few generations, I guess you have to combine them all, because it seems like every 5 years they make it a new generation, which doesn't make any sense either. But if you think about all the generations since about the 1950s, of all those generations, we, outside of the late 70s, this has been the period with the highest amount of inflation, bar none. Bar none. That most people have not seen this kind of inflation in their lifetime that exists today. And but the individuals that were in the 70s, yes, they did have issues with, again, inflation. But inflation was heavy because you had a dominance of the United States ally, Saudi Arabia, trying to push itself into the OPEC scene and the Gulf Coast countries. That's a whole other different story why inflation occurred. If it hadn't been for that type of inflation through OPEC, if Saudi Arabia hadn't pushed enough, then they probably would have got what they wanted anyway, because the United States wasn't going to support Iran anymore. But at the time, the United States and a lot of the other allies of the United States
in the early 70s were backing Iran. They were backing Shiite governments over Sunni governments. And they thought the Arabs were mainly just a bunch of idiots out there, and I support the what we say, like it's Persians. You know, I mean, they're not the idea Iranian or Persian and stuff. It's just the old antiquity words. But the United States did support the Iranian government. It wanted that government to be the one, the dominant force of the world's oil supply. And it was for years. But then the Gulf Coast countries, Saudi Arabia included, got together and they said, "No, we're not going to have this. We're going to push these guys out." And so, within OPEC, they would go out and either raise prices too high or stop production or do whatever they had to do to basically screw up the market enough so that they would be hurt. And fortunately for those countries, it worked. But they really almost didn't have to do it because by 1979, the Iranian government fell out and the United States wasn't going to support the new government. They may have actually, now that I take that back, like if you would have had a situation where the Arabian states and, well, the Gulf Coast countries would not have got together and not have worked in that way they did with OPEC, they may have still tried to figure some way to work with the new government that was developed in Iran in 1979 and all that. But, you know, that's a big if. They may have just said, "Well, screw it, we'll just turn to these other guys that are Sunnis," which we were saying they were bad this whole time, up until a few days ago. But that did cause major turnover. There was actually a story about Pan Am, how Pan Am went out of business due to oil prices. That they had actually a resurgence. They started doing reinvestment in their company. They started trying to push forward. And then eventually another set of OPEC prices hikes and the cutoff in oil supplies sent jet fuel high up again, and then eventually Pan Am had to just bow out of the game, and now there's no Pan Am Airlines. But the point I'm trying to make with all of this is like, what does all Saudi Arabia have to do with this? What does this pressure have to do anything with menial jobs in the United States? The thing is when you apply pressure, things happen. And we've seen that. And we've seen that with inflation. So that's when we see inflation, because of pressure. And there will be, anytime you put in pressure on something, whether it's menial jobs that are not paying that much, and then eventually the people say, "Hey, look, we're going to move from these menial jobs to better paying menial jobs or other jobs that are not menial jobs." That puts pressure. That creates inflation. If you start doing these pressure issues, they're going to create inflation. How much inflation is a problem? That's the big key. So when corporations and companies couldn't ship products because oil prices were either too high or there just wasn't enough oil to actually go around, and then they couldn't even ship their products, creating again supply chain issues in the 1970s. Or in this case, with COVID, with a bunch of corporations being shut down, some corporations being open, and they had to wait for stuff to actually get through, supply chain issues. And then that did create inflation. Both of those times did create inflation. But the biggest thing is in this last time, this one that actually happened after COVID, you had the major speculators join the market for things that are sometimes sacred cows in the market. Really, it wasn't until about the 2000s you started seeing this idea that maybe that large corporations could get together and make a hell of a lot of money on housing. And not by building houses, just by buying the bastards and selling them off or renting them. And that's what even spurred on more inflation. So the whole corona thing and the supply chain issue did create a lot of problems that would have probably resolved themselves out and would have still created inflation that would have not benefited anybody financially. But neither did by not benefiting any of the workers financially. Sorry, let me take that back. But neither did the 1970s energy crisis really benefit the workers, especially in the United States or in Europe, significantly at all. It really didn't. I mean, you know, because all the money that was siphoned out, you know, to pay would go to pay for gas. So siphon, good word. But again, but you didn't have this instrument of destruction that was created by hedge funds, basically. Individuals that would hedge on the idea of, like, if I buy a house in January and I turn that house and sell it in June,
then I'm going to make a hell of a lot of money off of it, and then I can just go out there and hell, wait till November, buy that same down house and sell it next January and make a hell of a lot of money. That's what was occurring. It wasn't like, people in Texas would say, well, it's people from California. It wasn't people in California. It was these corporations, Redfin or whatever, I forget. They actually had an issue the other day. The Department of Justice took them to court for one of their subsidiaries was basically going out and using information from people's applications to judge and combine that with other things in other places because they had so many houses out. They would just basically share this information. And they would say, well, this guy here, he's going to be charged 20% more than this guy there because of his income, because of the information they already had on him. So that if he showed up somewhere else and they would say, hey, look, the price is this. No, the price would be what they had already stated in the other place. So it would not differentiate very much. So that was another thing that came up in the Department of Justice the other day. They were actually taking one of the corporations. I think it was I always forget the name of that company. It's like Redfin or something like that. But it was like one of their little subsidiaries. They just happened. But like I say, these corporations got together. They said, we're going to make a hell of a lot of money in housing. We're not going to build houses. We're just going to buy the bastards. And then we're going to eventually run these corporations into the ground. Now, after all this stuff occurred, after all of the Corona stuff happened, and once they'd sold all the houses that they could, they weren't going to make any more money off it, and they had to hold on these houses and rent the course. That's when the Biden administration came in and said, all right, look, the price is not going up anymore, and the guys that paid us off are not going to make any more money. Well, guess what? You guys there, we're going to have to put inflation to stop this fight. And that's I always remember. It's like, as soon as that happened, when the interest rates went up, you knew that it was already over. I mean, anybody could see that houses weren't being sold. They were sitting on the market for longer. And at that point, that's when they said, well, let's raise interest rates. Not when it was, being sold month to month to month. And like I said, like a corporation could have bought the same house three different times and sold it to other corporations and made money off it. And the other corporations would have made money off of it too. Not during those times, not during those 2 years. It didn't really happen until about t late 2021. But the whole time when we're watching inflation go up majorly, all the way from mid 2020 for housing prices, and we start seeing that go up and up and up and up and up, all the way through 2021, which we start seeing it fall down again, that's when the Biden administration decided to come in and start saying, let's raise interest rates. Prior to that, they basically saw what was going on. Their friends were making money. Everybody was happy that was making money. And they let it go. And inflation went up a hell of a lot. But it wasn't because of menial workers. Like I say, menial workers had no effect on it. So, what do corporations do? How can corporations work to mitigate these factors? Like I said, if it's legislation, they will kill legislation because they go out there and spend a lot of money, and they'll put all these ads out like Rupert Murdoch did back in 2008 and all that stuff, and say, well, if you pay people $15 an hour, it's going to make a huge amount of inflation, everything's going to go to hell. Well, no, really, what happens is when you have a crisis and people can't go to work or there's an issue, then you're going to have a bunch of hedge fund people come in, and this is going to happen again and again, and you're going to watch it again and again because the only way you make money in the market or you make money on any market is if there's a major downward push at any given time. Got to be these peaks and valleys. You don't make money on stuff that goes in a straight line. That's the way regular investors do with their pensions or 401ks or whatever. That's what they do. They seek that straight line that goes up over time slowly. But the guys that want to make a hell of a lot of money do what they used to do back in 2008. They go out there and get Japanese loans. Like in 2008, this is what they would do. They would go buy Japanese loans. They would go buy oil and say they don't want to receive it until 6 weeks from now, but they want to hold it. Price goes up. Once they say, okay, you got to receive it, they sell it before they receive it, and they never received it, and they pay back their loans, and they made money. Same thing was going on with these houses, but by this time, these corporations had a hell of a lot of money, and they were able to buy a hell of a lot of houses. And at one time, I think there was an estimate that of these corporations that were doing this, one in five houses were owned by them. And then when the end of it occurred,
And then they said, well, look, we can't sell houses anymore. And they told the Biden administration, hey, look, now you can put interest rates to make inflation go down, quote, quote. You know, when that happened, mainly the people that ran the corporation said, all right, I'm out of here. Goodbye. Thank you. And they hire somebody else, hire some other CEOs, hire some other dumbasses. Because that way they knew the corporation's going down. They'll let it burn. What do they care? They made their money. That's the funny thing about it. That's what back in 2008, it was not Paul O'Neill, that was Secretary of Treasury, but the other guy that was in charge of Greenspan, or, yeah, Greenspan, I think it was Alan Greenspan, was in charge of the Fed at the time. He had noticed that banks, you know, he felt that banks were going to try to be secure in what they did because they didn't want to fail, they didn't want to have problems, they didn't want to let the bank go under. And then eventually, once it was all over in 2008, he had actually mentioned after 2008 the crisis occurred. He said, I never thought I would see corporations that didn't mind to commit suicide just so they could make some money temporarily. And that's all it's ever about right now. Corporations want to make money for this quarter, and maybe the next quarter after that. Then if they make a lot of money in that one, then another quarter after that. But they don't need to make it for generations. They don't need to make, you know, a corporation that starts today last for a century. They don't give a rat's ass about that because they're going to be long gone from that corporation. They can start one today, make a hell of a lot of money in 5 years, and abandon it, burn it to the ground. And always reminds, that reminds me of another movie, a quote, like in Goodfellas. It's like, well, there's not another dollar to borrow, or there's not another, you know, anything to write off, and you just light a match. Burn it. And but that's what I say. So what did they do with the menial thing? Well, they basically said, look, everybody's leaving their jobs. They're not, you know, there's a lot of people that are just saying they're not going to come back to work. So then the other people are left that are wanting to work, finding jobs that pay more money, so they're going moving up. There's this social economic climb happening at probably just the right time. Because prices had went up so much due to speculators and investors and hedge funds in the housing market, that right at the right time, corporations were going to need to pay more to keep their employees able to even think about buying a house or even a car because the prices went up so much. So right at that right moment, the people said, hey, look, we're not going to work. And a lot of people just stayed home. They got out of the market altogether. They said, no, I'm not going to work. I don't need to work anymore. And they decided they weren't going to do it. And that great purge of jobs, whatever the hell they called it a few years ago. Then people that were staying in there either started moving and finding jobs that paid more money because they needed more money because of all the stuff that had just occurred. And what actually happened at that one moment in time? Well, you had this global immigration situation. So basically, like I said, it always starts with the menial. The menial. Jobs, the ones at the very, very bottom, are always the ones that push all the other jobs at the top. And so once they started noticing that they couldn't get away with paying $8 an hour for the menial jobs, and they had to go to that actual mythical 15 amount that they said they would never do a few years ago, they said, oh, it's going to create so much inflation. And inflation occurred despite the fact that people weren't even making any more money. So when they started paying the $8 an hour employees $15 an hour or $17 an hour, they said, what's a better way to do this? And the better way came out and said, let's just get a bunch of immigrants from other countries and just start paying them the $10 amount again and get rid of the guys that are making 17. So the idea was the company said, if people are going to purge themselves from the job market, we're not going to have people in the job market, let us purge ourselves from the employees. So we can bring in other employees from other countries that will take in less. So that's why I say you have people that it's not about taking jobs from people that are documented. It's about taking jobs from people that are undocumented, or at least convincing them to stay in the menial pay position they are in and not accept much more than that. That was the point. Because if they that's the windfall. If that starts falling, then everything else is going to fall, and they know it. So that's why they did it. And that's why, like you see, it's like this issue, like I said, it's not altruistic. There was never a time when people said, hey, we gotta start helping out the poor of other countries and we have so much space and land and all this stuff and they can come here and live and we're gonna help them out because we need help. No. That was all that was just every country in the world has started every country
in the world that had been under capitalist influences, that had been telling people for decades, we'll have less kids and have more possessions. And they said, well, you may not have that many more possessions, so you probably need even less kids than we said before. And it's like, you know, the hell with that, just get a dog. And then it's like, you know, dogs are really apartments, they're not really good for it. Just get a cat. And then they're gonna say, well, you know, the cats, you know, they're kind of big too in the apartment. Get a fish. Those people that have been selling that idea for decades now, those same people, they basically just said, look, you know, we're gonna shut this thing down. We're gonna bring in immigrants. I mean, if they're not altruistic enough to actually help the people that are actually making them rich, then why in the hell do they care about the people that are just coming in? I don't care about the people that are just coming in. They're not trying to get people jobs from other countries. They don't care about that stuff. That has nothing to do with nothing. The only thing they're doing is trying to keep the wages down of people at the bottom, and most of those people were undocumented. So, there is another theory that floated around, and like I say, and this is based on the same thing, and I don't know if I'm gonna have time for another topic, but we'll see. The Democratic voter theory. This was an idea that a lot of right-wing groups spread around because they didn't want to be blamed for doing this when it really was just pure capitalism going out there importing other people from other countries. Like I said, it's easier to get a 20-year-old to do a job and you didn't have to put any money in education because they don't want to pay for education anymore either than going out there. And even if the education is not as good, it doesn't matter. You're putting them in menial jobs. Getting them to fill those jobs. Than going out there and waiting 20 years for some guy to go through the education system and to be able to work for you. Like I said, it's a quarter-to-quarter business. They don't give a crap about the last quarter any more than they give a crap about 3 quarters up, so of the year. So the idea was the Republicans came out with that, and this was spread around on Fox, which is, all right, I'll say it's a bunch of bullshit. The Democratic voter theory. The Democratic voter theory is basically that immigrants were brought to the United States and they would be so grateful for being brought to the United States, they would support Democrats and they would create majorities in states that don't really have Democratic majorities just so that they could get more voters. Well, if this was the case and this was true, and if it only happened here, then maybe you'd have a little grain of salt and it might be true. But the problem is that it happened across the world. Partly was because so many years of capitalists telling people to have less children and people believing it and thinking it's some kind of social empowerment thing, excuse me, instead of basically looking at it from the fact that they're saying do make more with less until you get to Elon's statement says have nothing and be happy. Well, years and years of that has created a society that has had population either decrease considerably or not grow at all. And so you had this idea that like they could just go out and get a bunch of young 20-year-olds and get them to work in their country and they would just pick them up from other countries. As if this was some kind of benefit to these 20-year-olds. I mean, yes, of course, yeah, they're gonna say, hey, look, this is great. We can go somewhere else and go to the country. I can live in a place with five other guys and make, you know, $12 an hour and it's gonna be great. And meanwhile, like there was another guy that had been here in the country for 10 years and he was going to be making about $17 an hour and you screwed him out of that because now the company can say, well, look, I got these guys from, you know, Country X and Country X, you know, guys, they said they're going to make a lot less money. So you're lucky I can even pay your salary right now at $13 an hour, much less even offer them any more. So then a lot of those people had to stay in the situation they were in, despite the fact that inflation has affected people's jobs and the amount of money they have, and all this other stuff as well. That's all it was. It's really a form, like when I look at immigration, I look at it like from this aspect. You have marketplaces that have fought for decades to establish union rights, to establish the rights of the workers, to establish this kind of society that they need. And slowly but surely, every year, it's eroded by these corporations. And then at the very last minute, you bring in a bunch of people that are going to basically say, well, look, you know, I just need a job. But when you have a large amount of people that have left the workforce and menial wages are going up and you're having all this other pressure, you can actually have enough pressure to start encouraging people to say, hey, look, we need more money, not less.
starting to join labor movements, and the labor movements will actually push for even more money from the corporations that be stealing that have been stealing from their employees for years. But when you have a bunch of people that say we're going to okay, we'll join the union, we'll try to fight for that, and then you have a bunch of other people that just show up, and then they're like, well, look, we're going to pay these people nothing, and then that's going to make wages not go up across the board, and so we really don't have to do anything with you, so go home. This is a problem. This is a major problem. Like I said, like the it's a Machiavellian situation. Anything you ever think is good, or you think this would be a good help for other people around the world, or help something this, this, and this, there's always a price tag with it. It's always some corporation looking at it from a way they could actually say, "Hey, look, how can we make a cause that's good, serve our evil purposes?" So yes, it does look good that you bring in people and you help them out. They have a better situation. They have their own corporate, their own country, and they're able to send remittances home. They're able to help their families a bit. But it's nothing more than corporate slavery. I mean, the idea of basically saying, like, we're going to import workers to replace the workers we already imported or they already got here years ago, and then eventually that will force them not to accept more higher wages, and then that will put pressure on the workers, working class, and then the middle class, and everything, and so on and so forth up the ladder. So the trickle up effect never takes effect, or if it does, it's stunted. When you have that occur, you have a situation where that they can control anything. I mean, it's not the old situation back like in the 1890s where like if something like this did occur, they just can't really find anybody else to fill the jobs. I mean, there were immigrants coming in, but they couldn't get the numbers they needed. Again, it's like it's not just getting one immigrant to fill one job. Like I said in weeks past, you get 10 immigrants, five of them show up for the job, and then one of them actually works out, and they keep that guy. Because a lot of the other immigrants either say this is stupid, this doesn't pay enough, and why the hell do I want to do it, or some of them basically just not skilled enough to do it. That's what's happening. I mean, do you really believe for a fact, a minute, that you're going to have corporations spend $2 billion on two different candidates? A lot of this money that comes through is hidden in PACs. You can't tell what country it came from, who's paying for it, whatever. But even despite that, they're going to have all this money coming in from the corporations to pay for these candidates. And at the end of the day, they're just going to say, well, you know what? We can't find any more workers. So, what the hell? Like, I guess we just got to pay these guys more money that are already here. Or are they going to come up with a plan to say, hey, look, why don't we be altruistic? Why don't we help out these people in other countries we don't give a shit about? Let's help them out. And then they help them out because they're going to help themselves out. Nothing gets done in this country. Nothing gets done in this country, the United States, that doesn't benefit business. If it's done and it's done on a large scale, it's not because one guy was really gracious and wanted to help out. None of that. It's always because the corporations had come up with this plan way in advance. Once COVID hit and people didn't want to go back to work and menial jobs started making more money, and working class jobs started making more money, and middle class jobs started making more money, they had to stop it. And the only way to stop it is a huge influx of workers to accept the wages as they are. That's why we had a major influx of workers. There's no real reason to see that you have a time where a bunch of people after Corona say, look, I'm just not going to work, and it's going to create a vacuum in the job market. There's not going to have this many workers to do the jobs that is needed, because a lot of them just shrugged the job market altogether and they said, hell, I'm walking away from it. And then all of a sudden a bunch of workers show up on a border. I mean, does not anybody think that's very peculiar? The only way it wouldn't be peculiar is if we had a government that basically decided, hey, look, we're actually going to do things to actually help the people. Or we're going to do something that benefits some people. But we don't have that. We had a guy that was president and called, oh, Union Joe, Union Joe. Like, I'd never heard him called Union Joe in my life, I tell you that. The only thing I'd ever heard him called was a senator from MBNA, because Delaware had helped bring a bunch of credit card companies like MBNA to Delaware
because they were going to try to screw people across the United States. I've heard that about Joe Biden. I never heard the Union Joe stuff until he became, oh, I'm Union Joe. I'm going to go out and do stuff. Well, the first thing Union Joe could have done was support unions, but no, Union Joe decided that there was going to be the railroad workers' strike. And he's like, ooh, that's going to destroy the economy. Imagine if we had a tire time when the economy was shut down. We just did. We had Corona. It was shut down for months. You know, there's nobody going to work, nobody doing anything. We survived. But he acted like, ooh, 2 days of that. Railroads not delivering stuff. Ooh, that's going to really make a hamper. No, we got to say, let's use that 1920 provision to union bust. Because I'm old Union Joe, and Union Joe, Union Bussin', what the hell? I put Union in there, and I got my name Joe, so hey, I guess I'm working it out. And what were they protesting? What was the reason why they were going to walk the picket line? Why were they going to support, you know, a strike? The workers were going to support a strike because they were trying to get better sick time agreements from the railroad. The railroad, you look at it now, like, yes, the railroad is usually most of the jobs in the railroad do pay very well. But it's a monopoly to an extent. There's only two companies that actually exist now, Burlington Northern Santa Fe and Union Pacific. Most of the other ones are being bought up or going in the process of being bought up. And even still, even if they're not bought up, they're regionalized. You know, you can have an entire region of the country, the entire portion of the United States that is all under dominance of one railroad. So that's what I'm saying. That's the big thing we have to look at. We have to look at it from the perspective that corporations control every damn aspect of this government. There's not a single thing that happens in this country that does not happen under corporations. The only reason sometimes it doesn't happen under corporations is because Trump sometimes thinks that he can just do something and he does something that may be crazy beneficial, maybe crazy not beneficial, whatever the hell. But 80% of the time, he's still being bought off by corporations. That's why they don't like him, because 20% of the time he just does something that's considered to them nutty. And it may be nutty to consider to us too, but it's a different story. So that's what I mean to say. It's like you can't have $2 billion in elections, two candidates that run, and not think that every decision that's made is not controlled by business. You can't go out there and think that Union Joe, who didn't support unions because he wanted to support corporations, decided I'm going to trick those old corporations and I'm going to send me in a bunch of people from another country and it's going to be great and it's going to be this and I'm going to help out so many people. Because if that's the case, the only thing you can believe at that point is the Fox News excuse that the Dems were trying to buy elections through people that came through the border and make them citizens and eventually they'd do something. But that's bullshit too. Because every country was importing people from other countries at that time. They needed them to help their corporations. They needed them to help with the population decrease be created by corporations. They needed them because they needed corporate slaves. And so that's what I got to say. And I'm going to finish that topic up right now. And I'm maybe starting a little bit the next topic. But the thing is, I just got to say, is that the main reason immigration occurred en masse in the United States during Biden's era or during that time, right after Corona, when people started leaving their jobs, whether it was here in the United States, Europe, or anywhere else, or in Asia, was solely because corporations were forcing it upon the governments. They needed corporate slaves. That's it. You don't believe that? I don't know what the hell to tell you. I don't know how you can look at a $2 billion election with two candidates and think that anything's happening besides being bought out by corporations. That being said, you also the other day, I'm going to move on to another topic, and that's why I wanted to say the trickle up theory, trickle up effect was in effect for a very short time, and the corporations, in their Machiavellian wisdom, decided they needed corporate slaves to be imported. They got their corporate slaves, the menial wages stayed down, the working wages stayed down, and the middle class wages stayed down. But inflation occurred anyway because we had hedge fund investors go in there. And then other investors invest in a market that should not be invested in at all, the housing market. And if it should be invested in on a very small scale, because of what the detrimental effects it is to Americans and everybody else to increase assets, unless you're like Elon Musk that believes only the rich should control assets, well, then everybody else would be happy they don't. That being said, the other part I was going to bring up
was recently that Trump was actually starting to not only shoot down or destroy ships that were carrying drugs from the Atlantic Ocean, he started actually attacking the Pacific Ocean, which carries more drugs on ships than the Atlantic Ocean. So I do give him kudos for that. At least he finally got found out there was another ocean out there, I guess. But the thing is that, and I say, I don't have any problem considering drug traffickers terrorists, especially considering the fact that we lose 100,000 Americans every year to these drug-related deaths. If we had 1,000 Americans die every year to a terrorist organization, we would go to war over it. We have 100,000 dying to these terrorist organizations, and if you don't believe they're terrorist organizations, like I said in other episodes, you can't have entire swaths of countries ruled by these narcotraficantes and everything else, and not think that they're not a physical aspect of government. No different than ISIS, no different than Al-Qaeda, none of that. They have an objective. And just because they let the government rule under some kind of de jure rule, they de facto rule that are those areas of the country. And then that's another thing too. So that's another topic. But those terrorist organizations that are drug organizations, I don't mind them being attacked. I don't mind this at all. This doesn't bother me at all. I mean, if there were terrorists coming to the United States to blow up and kill a couple hundred Americans at a time on boats, then yeah, go after the boats. Instead, we have terrorists from other countries that are coming to the United States bringing drugs to kill Americans 100 at a time. So then kill those guys. That's fine with me. Kill them in the Atlantic, kill them in the Pacific. The problem is, we all know what is actually occurring. This is an attack to try to generate some kind of interest or some kind of response from Venezuela so that the United States can have some kind of forced change of government, some kind of coup d'etat, some kind of other intervention that can actually occur. I don't think a full military intervention is going to occur, but I do think that they really want to make the Maduro government fall. And that's the thing I got to say is that after Maduro's government falls, and even if this does have a major effect, and we're only down to 80,000 deaths a year, which is true, you know, whatever. I'm just joking about like only 80,000 deaths a year from drugs. If that is the case, I'm pretty sure that the moment Venezuela falls, well, Trump is not going to really want to blow up these boats anymore. Because hell, he started with the Atlantic Ocean, which I said does less than the Pacific Ocean in business of ships bringing drugs to the United States. So that's what I say. I know that's the case. I know this is a pissing contest between the United States and Maduro, and only one side's pissing, and that's Trump. But the thing is that if Maduro's government fell tomorrow, I'm pretty sure those drug boats wouldn't need to be attacked anymore. But I support the idea of attacking the drug boats because it kills people that are killing Americans. Trump supports blowing up the drug boats because it does some kind of effect to antagonize Maduro or the dogs for the CIA because he doesn't want Congress to stop him. All right, that's been it. That's pretty much my take on a lot of different things. You heard about the triple up effect. You heard about like the idea that Trump is only doing this to start the pissing contest with Venezuela. So there we go. Thanks for joining us on the Daily Worker. This has been the Daily Worker presented to you by the Unexplained Radio Network. I do appreciate you joining us. Join us every week on Tuesday nights at 10, Wednesday nights at 10. See, I got my old time the other night. Join us every time. Every week we'll be back here with the Daily Worker, brand new episodes coming to you live, going out here and telling you what the socialist needs in today's America. And how the socialists can still stay strong and still do the job the socialist parties need to start doing in the United States. That's supporting the workers. So with that, in solidarity.

And hey everybody, welcome. There's a little bit of a issue right there, but welcome. This is the Blue Knights edition of Deconstructed here on the 19th day of January 2026. We're gonna go over a lot of different little weird topics. We're gonna go into some different things that we normally don't do on Blue, excuse me, Deconstructed, and normally don't do on Blue Knights. But the big thing is that we're here broadcasting live. Mr. Rain is still out. He is in the Philippines. And when he comes back, we'll do some regular episodes of Deconstructed, but we're getting some special ones out right now. These are the fun ones. These are the ones that we can actually come and enjoy and discuss things in detail as they appeared so many years ago. So we're going to tell you about, and you know what it is, Ghost. So we're going to spend the next hour basically going over some different ghost stories, different things, just going back around, talking. And then after that, we have a new live episode of I Have No Life. We started a little bit earlier tonight so we could get a little bit more done. And I'm glad to see everybody listening from the United States here. We got quite a bit of listeners there, and we got some of our listeners in Germany and everywhere else, and I do appreciate it. It is always great to have new listeners and listeners that have always been around. Again, we are on Unexplained Radio Network, unexplainedradio.com. 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And if you got something interesting, I'll read that. Wild card line is not open for Deconstructed, but we'll see. Maybe that'll change next week when I get a little wild and stuff about things. But anyway, we're gonna start out tonight with some tales from Texas, and we're gonna go into one little book that I like, the Hudnall book. Discuss some different tales that have been brought up online before. And see what's going on. I mean, there's a lot of stuff out there, and we're gonna get into it. But let's see. Let's start off with the Shafter, Texas. So we're in Shafter, Texas, basically kind of by Seminole, Texas, and everything else. And it says there's a place known as Shafter Lake in between Seminole and Andrews. And it is known to have been an Indian burial grounds. It is said that if you go there at night and park just off the road by some large rocks and flash your lights 3 times, you'll get an apparition of a woman carrying a lantern dressed in a white flowing gown coming towards you. You can also hear sounds of drums at the site. Now, one of the big things is that when I hear these stories, there's always like the one where you go take the car and you do one thing and poof, magically ghosts appear. And I think that it's always one of those kind of things where if there is something that's going on there, yes, there may be something that occurs. But as far as just, magically getting them to appear just because you showed up and they're like, hey, look, I guess they did the right signal. They didn't do two, which are too few lights, and they didn't do your flashing 4 times, because that would blind the ghost after appearing. No, you did three. Three is the accurate number. It reminds me of the Monty Python, the Holy Grail, and he said, "Thou shalt count to three, the holy hand grenade." Not once, but three, not twice, but three shall be the number. And four should not be done. And then it's something like, and five is right out. You count to five, you waited too long with the holy hand grenade. So I guess these ghosts, if you only do it 3 times, they'll appear. So I don't know. It's worth going out there and checking stuff. I mean, I don't know about messing with Indian burial grounds or anything like that. I would not definitely say not to do anything of damage or destruction anywhere you go. But is there any, are there Indian burial grounds? Possibly. I mean, there are burial grounds of a lot of people everywhere, I mean, and so when that does occur, you're kind of like, well, is this the Indian burial ground, or is this just some piece of land that doesn't have anything underneath it but dirt? And well, it's something to ponder in your head. That's also, let's move on down. We're still in Shafter. People have explored the older part of a school building. So this is a school building that's down there. And the school building have reported that they had heard unexplained whispering. It has also been reported that people in the newer part of the building have heard ghostly footsteps of at least 2 children. And there have been occasional unexplained electrical disruptions.
The old building is currently being converted into a private home. Okay. So they have two children. There have been occasional unexplained electrical disruptions. The old building is currently being converted to a private home. Okay.

Yeah, hauntings in schools. I mean, they do. There's quite a bit out there of like the ideas of haunted schools and everything else. Shafter looks extremely small. It is on US 67, which 67 went by where I used to live in Cleburne, but this is really far out. I mean, I guess 67 goes pretty much all the way to the Mexican border because this is south of Marfa, this US Highway 67. It is curvy back road out here. Profile of Lincoln. Now they have a profile of Lincoln out there. I don't know. Maybe it's in the rock formation. I don't, I'm not really seeing it. But going back to Shafter, it actually listed as the Shafter Ghost Town. But there are people that live down there. There's some ruins and everything else. You can actually see that. I wonder if you get the street view on it. I mean, I'm just talking about this right now. Yeah, I guess the 67 probably has a street view, but they do have a Catholic church there. And I guess it serves the community and everything else, but not a whole lot more. I don't know where the schoolhouse is. I'm looking around my best trying to find it. I can only look from off of 67. And there's some houses on the ridge here by 67. And you go down, you try to look back, and you can see the church really well. And the church is pretty decently kept up. At least there were some kind of issues back there, but I don't. Trying to find me a school. I mean, it could be back there. It's probably much further back. Hopefully, the buildings still exist, but it sounds pretty neat. Every old schoolhouse that was used for quite a bit of time is always going to have some kind of issue with something there. I mean, you've got people that work there, you got students. Children died of stuff all the time back then, so it was always a possibility. Then you could have dead kids, ghosts, if you want to say, roaming around your little house because you changed the school into a house. I mean, that's just the way it is. Especially, I remember that show about the Depression and everything, and this was just not even that long ago. I mean, it's just like 100 years now, but you think about it, like a lot of people, like me, like I had grandparents that were born either during the Depression years or a little bit after it or right before it, and you think about it. I mean, these are not that far off from you. I mean, these are people that like it was actually my grandparents and stuff, and even their age, they would have like brothers or sisters, especially when they said like when the further north in Texas, when the Dust Bowl happened and it started blowing through, and they would get all that black lung and stuff because of breathing in so much dust to fill up their lungs and. The little kids would just die of it. It's kind of pneumonia. You're just stuck. So, well. Anyway, yeah, that's Shafter. All right, we're gonna move on. All right, let's see. So we're gonna move on to Sterling City, Texas. Sterling City, Texas. And we're gonna move on to the Landmark Hotel. All right. So Landmark Hotel has been a home to travelers for many years. It has also had some employees who have remained long after they should have gone. Yeah, just the same thing with the school. I mean, you're going to have things that, it's either going to be some old school marm or master or some children. But in this case, yeah, some old hotel marm is there. They should have gone off to better things. Yeah, but years after her death, there is a ghostly telephone operator that still calls the payphone in the cafe downstairs. Unexplained footsteps have been reported throughout the hotel, and mysterious business records would churn up in old, odd places. Okay, so apportation. That's when you have something that you put down somewhere and it appears somewhere else. Let's see. So this is a weird one because they say the phone calls. Now, they really don't say anything about somebody answering and say, "Hey, this is the operator," and he asks, "Well, what's the date?" And it's like it's June 5th, 1926, or something like that. Nothing like that. So since that's the case, it's kind of hard to tell whether or not it's an old operator calling. Now, a lot of times, like there are sometimes for whatever reason, missed calls or missed numbers or something that goes through some weird way, and it still happens today. I know that there was a friend or somebody I knew.

we were discussing a story, and he'd got one of these calls on his phone, and he looks at it, and it's got a number, and it's a local number, local to the Dallas area, and I think it was a 214 number. So he calls it back just to see what this was, who was calling him. And it turns out that this is some one of those health ships, like they got, I forget what they're called exact, mercy ship thing. And it took him straight to that. He dialed that number and it took him to the mercy ship number. And somebody answered it and they're like, hello. And he says, hey, I got a call from this number. And he says, well, that's kind of weird because nobody ever really uses this phone. And so the other guy was more perplexed by the situation and wanted to ask the guy that called back the number, the person that I know. He's like, well, how'd you get this number? Because this phone number never rings. And he said, well, I mean, I got a phone call and it said a 214 area code. And so I called it back. And, because I'm in Dallas and the 214 area code's Dallas. And he says, man, if this phone, I don't think they knew what the phone number was, but they knew it wasn't a 214 number. And somehow it got back to that. Like it probably was some scam that routed through a few different numbers or something like that. And somehow it was more of a complex one. And then it picked that number up somehow. But no matter what, he said that he spent like almost 30 minutes or so talking to the guy. Because the guy said, well, I really have much to talk about. But like they were talking about what the merchant ships do and everything else and where they're at. And I think that they were off close to Madagascar when he called. And he was just really amazed by it. It's just a really weird story. So what I mean to say with that is that just because you're getting weird phone calls or you're getting phone calls on a phone that is not supposed to answer or not supposed to receive many calls or any at all, doesn't mean it's some ancient dead operator. But it could be. Yeah, we were talking about this the other day, like old phones and everything. I gotta say this, and I think it was the last time. Well, there probably was another time too, but I'm gonna say it's my last time. The last time I used a payphone was in an old barbershop, and they actually had a payphone that was the rotary payphone. So you had to use the rotary dial system, and to get through this payphone. And if the kids out there, if you never used a rotary phone to call anybody, it's a lot like when you go to a website and then you're trying to read something and it scrolls you back up to the top because an ad pops up and then you scroll down and then it scrolls you back to the top. And it's just that constant. Actually, that's more annoying than the phones. The phones would just do that on purpose. Like you just go and you push six and it roll all the way back around. And you go to seven and roll all the way back around. Then you push one and barely move. And you go, stuff like that. They were kind of fun to use. It just took a lot longer to dial rather than the touch tone dials. The touch tone dials were the other ones you have, like the buttons. And but yeah, no, the old rotary phones, yeah, it was like probably one of the last ones, payphones, definitely at least one of the last payphones I ever used. And I remember when I was in Jonestown, they were going to start charging us for the payphones because they used to just put them out there for free. And they would collect the tolls. And they said they wouldn't make enough money on them and said, if you want these payphones to stay out of here, you're going to pay $75 a month to keep each one of them. And I said, hell no, you can take them bastards out. And so they took them out. So I was the person who got rid of the telephone, payphones, excuse me, in Jonestown. There's about three of them. I was like, we're not paying that much money for that crap. And plus, most people had cell phones by then, or at least pagers, or I mean, yeah, they're mainly cell phones by then. This was in 2005. So. But another place that I actually used like a rotary phone not so long ago was I was up in Munster in the Knights of Columbus Hall. They actually have a rotary phone on the wall, and you can just dial it. You rotary through it, and you get through. And I've called myself. I called my own cell phone just to see if it worked. Because some people they thought I don't know if it works or not. And I was like, well, it's got a dial tone. And so, well, I don't even know what the phone number is on. I said, well, let's find out. And I was like, the best way to find out the phone is use the phone. So I don't know. Fun stuff. So like I say, going back to it, we don't really know if it was some ghostly operator from the past, but who the hell knows? Okay, going down to Terlingua, which Terlingua is mainly known for their festivals and everything else they have down there. They're not. Again, it's basically a ghost town.
I'm not really sure how many people. There are people that live there all year long because it is very weird. And I think my dad went down. Yeah, my dad went down there one time with some other people, and they got a camper. And I should have went, but I didn't go. I stayed home. And so they went down there to like the chili cook-offs or whatever. And but anyway, but there's like actually a really big place there, and it's kind of famous as far as it looks. And I don't know if they restored this one or not, but it said Howard E. Perry's. This is the Perry House. Founder and president of the Chisos Mining Company was an autocratic, single-minded industrialist whose sole aim was to reduce expenses and maximize profits. Extremely secretive and wary of everyone and responsible to none but himself, he was totally incapable of changing his policy or adapting new techniques. He capped a miserable career in 1940 by firing, without notice, his manager of 25 years. In 1942, the company closed down, and an unidentified female apparition has been seen wandering the halls of the house of the former cinnabar mining magnate. So, yeah, so there's some kind of female apparition seen around there walking around this place. And so, I mean, and here it's abandoned, but let's try to check it out on the old maps. Let's see what's going on here. So we're gonna go down to Terlingua, Texas, and we're gonna go check it out. There's the Leaping Lizard Guest House. So I guess we just did some little advertising for these guys. And man, I don't know if you're gonna. I mean, there's a lot of little things here. There's the ruins in Terlingua, so that didn't really show much. Cigar Mountain House, Bubble House, Willow House. Okay, there's like a lot of little things. Like an RV park. And you can tell like it's been really, really. There's this Camp Elena and stuff. It's $245 a night. Wow. To go out there and stay in the middle of the desert. I mean, huh. And Spirit House. I wonder if they got, booze or spirits there. Starlight Theater. And that's pretty well known for the area. Let me just put in Perry House and we'll see what happens. I mean, maybe nothing. But, yep, nothing happened. Nothing happened at all. So, I can put maybe the little guy and try to check around and see if I can find this, old thingy. Okay. So we're down here in Terlingua. Nope, not seeing a whole hell of a lot. And some abandoned tanks and stuff. Let's see this destination. But I think I've seen this before. I mean, like, this seems like a very, very famous looking old building. So, yeah. Nope. Don't see it over here either. So, it's somewhere around there. Actually, that may be it. Let me see. Let me go a little bit. If I can go a little bit further. I think that's about it. Maybe make me stop. Wait. Okay. Yes. That's it. Okay. I can't tell if it's abandoned or what, but it's like if you go down to the downtown area, like or what considered downtown area, where all the vehicles are at in Terlingua, there's a couple of hot chicks over here too. That's a big thing by Lexus. But aside from the hot chicks, there's the Starlight Theater on your right, and if you keep looking to the left, you'll see the Holiday Hotel, Terlingua. This is from May 2024, and it shows an American Texas flag. And when you pass those buildings there in the front, there's like a little old gas pump. When you pass those over above, like a 1990s Chevrolet Silverado, is this building that's 2 stories tall and way in the back. And it looks a lot better condition than the building was when this picture was taken in for publication years ago. So I'm thinking, it's an assumption that maybe somebody restored that building and did something with it. But yeah, the funny thing is that this one chick in the blank, really gone. Got a little skirt on and stuff, and yeah. I mean, it's weird how ghost stories can actually just turn into hot chick stories. So then there's this one other chick in a weird looking dress, and then there's this one in like some
pants. And then there's this one that's got like his purse behind her, and she's not even paying attention, and she has black boots on. And you can check her out. And if you go sure, goes downtown, and you look at her, and it's like, yeah, pretty, pretty interesting thing. There's some people sitting out there on the patio. They're probably like looking and saying, "Man, that chick's hot." Anyway, I digress. So if you want to see some hot chicks, just go there. In the Starlight Theater, let me see, it says it closes at midnight. Hours may vary because tomorrow's the King Day. Oh, yeah, tomorrow's the King Day, guys. I forgot that. 5 p.m. to 12 a.m., $20 to $30. What the hell do they do there? Let's figure it out. Let's explore. All right, they got a menu. What's on the menu? Okay, so they got like burgers and stuff there too. Do they have alcohol? I wonder if they have alcohol. Let's check. Also showing Diego Burger. I mean, it doesn't seem like their prices are that horribly, high. I was kind of afraid they may be very high because they're way out in the middle of nowhere. Their margaritas are pretty, up there. But I mean, it depends what they're using. After dinner, beer in a bottle. Well, see, this is actually they're not really that bad off because their beer in a bottle is like $3 a bottle, so that's not horrible, and that's just like the regular domestics. But like if you look at their premiums, or well, they're probably all foreign exports, then their beers in a bottle $4. But again, they don't have any beer on draft, and I do like draft beer. And but I mean, they're open till midnight, so. I mean, even tonight. So go down there and check them out. And it actually seems kind of fun. It's way out in the middle of nowhere, though. Way out in the middle of nowhere. The Holiday Hotel is right next door. And it talks about Holiday Hotel office. They show an abandoned building. It's like, four up. But now they actually have some suites and everything else. I mean, like I say, like it's pretty neat to go down there. A lot of the guys go out there because they want to go out in the desert and do stuff out there. It says leave your tuxedo and top out at home. All right, I will do that. But reservations available for groups of 10 or more. Ties prohibited. Yeah, I remember like when I was old and skeet, like and they would have this one place you go in there and if you had a tie, they'd cut it off. But it was kind of more of a gag, so people would bring in a crappy tie and they would just get it cut off. But that's pretty cool, man. It got like a lot of little things. It doesn't show their schedule, but like they set up a schedule of events and they get some entertainment. These guys were playing one night. It didn't say who's playing now. But New Year's Eve at Starlight. So there was an event on New Year's Eve. And they had some guy down there. He was playing from 6 to 9. They had another guy 10 to midnight. So again, like you can go down to these places. Like I mean, it seems like a pretty cool place to go check out. If you're gonna try to like check out the Perry House Ghost, you're probably gonna come into some problems there because the Perry House Ghost doesn't, they filled in the building. Like they put windows in. They basically made it using usable edifice. Then probably, the people in there may still experience a ghost, but you outside probably don't see it passing by the windows or anything like that. And so, very there. But you can go down there and have some spirits, have some drinks, just sit back and, try not to get bitten by rattlesnakes and scorpions, and you'll have a good time. Scorpions really are not that bad. Rattlesnakes are. But they always say, but the rattlesnake is like if you hear it or you get back up 2 or 3 feet, and if you back up 3 feet, you're gonna be out of its range now, so it's not gonna try to come towards you. But I always said, well, what if there's another rattlesnake 3 feet behind you and you just walk right into him? But scorpions are like, in case you haven't ever had to deal with them, I used to like, I went to Durango, and outside Durango, there was this one place went Nombre de Dios, very old city, very small city in Mexico, where my first wife lived. And the thing is that her family lived. And the thing is, I got to say about it, it's funny. They always said they had, there were scorpions and people had scorpion, bites and everything else. And they said, really, scorpion bites are like a bad wasp bite or something. It's not like really the end of the world.
But they said the like I heard like people say the babies are worse. I don't know. I didn't hear it from those people exactly. But they say the main way you get bit by scorpions is because the little bastards can crawl up things. They can crawl up the wall and then they crawl on the ceiling and they can crawl upside down on the ceiling, but they're not that great at it, so eventually they fall down. And a lot of times they fall down into your bed and then, like they're next to your pillow and then they bite you on the face. And they say that's what you don't want to get bit on the face. So they're not really as bad as most people think. But, and I tell you, like, I never saw one down there. The whole time I was down there, I never saw one. And yet, one time I was gone for a few days from my apartment when I was in Austin, or actually Cedar Park. And guess who walks out of the bathroom? A scorpion. I mean, just walking out of the bathroom. And I go over there and I was like, well, crap. So I gotta, put this guy down. And so, but I'm like, how? I don't want him to like walk on me. So then I get like I had like some sandals, like just some crappy sandals, and I stepped on them. And then guess what? I lift up, and he's still walking. He's happy, He's just like, what the hell's going on? And I put all my weight on him. It didn't work. So I had to do the old, squash the bug routine you do in baseball, like when you're gonna, you got your at bat. Had to do that, and that worked. That worked. That did put him to rest. So it was either him or me, folks. I mean, come on. And but yeah, the scorpions. Yeah, that I wasn't really not so worried about those. I mean, especially if there's nothing that got into your like if you're in a camper and it didn't get in there. But if you did get one in there, and it may travel with you for days and fall into your bed, and bite you on the face. I've never had a scorpion bite me on the face. I've had a bat, a little bat, because in Austin there's a bunch of little bats, and I was out there kind of directing traffic for a Round Rock Express game because I'd do that during the summers when I wasn't teaching schools, and I got hit in the face with a bat, like a little baby bat just flew straight into me, and it when I looked at it, like seeing it come towards me, it looked like a big spider, and it's just hard to it was a little baby bat wrecked right in my cheek, and I was like, what the hell? And then I didn't see him anymore. He just kind of flew off again, so I kind of just ran straight into me. But that happened. What else was there? Oh yes, another thing you kind of be worried about, but they don't have them. They may have them down there. They may not. Or black widow spiders. And the thing about black widow spiders are, yes, they do create a horrible bite. Like my dad was bit one time by a black widow spider on his finger, and it just swelled up and everything else. And they were able to take care of it, and everything went well. And he kept. It's not like. You weren't even a chance of losing the finger. It just was a very, very bad bite. I mean, the thing swelled up to like about like having a huge like one of those big fat marbles they would use for like you would hit the little marbles out of the pin thing. I forget what they call those. Anyway, it got about that big, but it was all right. And but what they did say, and I heard this before, that one of the things that the reason why black widow bites were so deadly in the past was because a lot of times they hid in wooden structures or they hid in dark structures, and people would use their outhouse, and one of them would be like in the toilet area, and it would come and bite them, and it bit them not on their arse, but it bit them directly on their anus because there's so many veins and all the blood flow. That could definitely kill you. And so a lot of people died from the black widow spiders biting their anus. And so I don't know how they didn't notice it went all the way to their anus, but and the other thing is that, if you can't take care of it fast or you just let it be, then you're gonna have problems. So that's my tale on Terra Lingua there. So I don't know. I think we got a little bit off track, but hey man, it's all right. Sometimes you gotta get a little off track, get a little on track, if you know what I mean. And well, thanks to all these people listening to the US. Appreciate it. I've got a lot of US listeners right now. Again, it's unexplainedradionetwork.com. 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Join us in the chat room, the chatters. This is the 19th day of January 2026. This is Deconstructed with the Blue Knights crew here live in Garland in the Great Republic of Texas, taking you into the night. We got a few more minutes left to go, so we're gonna read some more weird stories from the hinterlands, the down south parts. Let's go a little bit further back.
And let me put this one back where it go. And let's randomly search, shall we? Hey, let's go to Big Spring. All right. So in Big Spring, there's a place called the Flight Line Prison and Facility. Okay. So the Flight Line Prison Facility was shut down many years ago. Some say because of mysterious occurrences. These occurrences started happening before the prison was even completely finished. Some building materials were stolen off the site, so a guard had to be posted there. Well, that's kind of common. During the first night, the control center got a frantic call from the guard asking for backup because he knew someone was out there. He could hear them, but he couldn't find them. Upon response, loud music could be heard in the mess hall. But as soon as the security personnel would open the door, the music would stop. The entire facility was searched and no trace could be found of anyone. Guards were doubled up due to the fact that no one would stay out there alone. However, in spite of the increased security personnel, strange noises, lights, and whisperings reoccurred every night. The prison was completed and staffed. Then the prison was completed and staffed. A fire safety inspection area, shakedowns, and an outer perimeter fence check was conducted every night. While doing these checks, guards have reported seeing an old woman in the education wing that would walk the halls at night and give anyone she met a quick glance, and then she would disappear. She had always leave behind a white powder everywhere she had been spotted. Okay. Well, I mean, you would think you would do analyzation of the powder or something like that. I mean, I don't know. Like, I kind of, I'll go over that in a second. The mischievous entity that haunts the mess hall will clank and rattle the pots and pans, as well as move things about in the facility. There's a shadowy figure that walks the living quarters. Excuse me, the living quarter wings. And there is a small child who loves to scare the life out of anyone who so happens to be in the perimeter truck at this time. So I guess if you go in the perimeter truck, does this small child jump out and try to freak people out? Small figure has been appeared on several occasions in the back of the truck, looking in at the passengers through the back window, or in the front of the truck as security personnel drive around. Even more unusual, it says the small figure has even decided to wake up several guards who dozed off by tapping them on the arm. That's kind of nice of them. Sudden appearance of this child has caused several wrecks from trying to swerve to miss them. Rounds being chambered into the firearms, and on a couple of occasions caused guards to quit on the spot. So this was out at Big Lake, right? Big Springs. Big Springs, yeah, okay. Flight Line Prison. Let's check her out. Let's go on there and see what we got. All right. So, Flight Line Prison. I don't know if this is going to be still around because this name sounds weird. I mean, I don't know. The Geo Group Big Spring Flight Line Unit. Okay. All right. Yeah, I guess I don't know why it's called the Flight Line Unit, but it is out. By Big Spring, I guess. It was Big Spring. But looking at it, it's over by the airport too, like this little airport. Huh. And actually, one of the roads is called Perimeter, but I mean, it's kind of further out. It's ACT driving school range. Okay. Let's check her out here. Yep, that is a really extensive prison. Got some major gates on it. I mean, I don't know like where these people are driving around. I mean, you can see the buildings and everything, but and I don't know what would have been out there before that would have created such a problem. Oh, no wonder why it's called Flight Line. So basically, there are a bunch of See, it says Big Spring National Airport. So basically, it probably is one of those old airports that that was created back during, World War II or after, and it was created for Strategic Air Command, and they were using it for the Air Force at one time, and now no longer. Okay, I see Perimeter Road.
That is pretty big. I mean, it's going around the whole damn perimeter, really. I mean, but the perimeter is not just around the prison itself. The perimeter is around this entire airport. So Perimeter Road runs a long way. It's kind of interesting to see that. Big Spring National Airport. I wonder if they have mybigspring.com. Get you there. There's not a lot of people using it right now, so you can go on down to Big Spring. That's what I'm about, that's my guess, because I'm like, why would this place need such a big airport otherwise? It's just I mean, it is way out there. Well, it's not that far from the city, so. But again, yeah, so that's probably why it's called Flightline. I don't know, Hangar 25 Air Museum. They have this one museum here to show some older stuff and everything else. It could open at 10 a.m. tomorrow, so folks, just get in line, get your tickets now. All right. So yes, we're over in a lovely town, Big Spring. So the city of Big Spring is, well, in Texas, towns and cities, you can call it whatever it is, but most time they just call them cities. I mean, there's no distinguish, there's no townships, there's no nothing, there's just counties and cities and towns or whatever, villages. It's whatever the place wants to call itself. Sometimes we call them, like, general law towns, the ones that are don't have home rule and can't decide for themselves, like certain issues, because, well, they're limited in what they can do as a general law town. Or they can decide almost everything, but the thing is, it's usually their ability or necessity to be up to certain levels of standing as a home rule will be. It's a little bit of just, and it, plus also size. Like, once you get over 5,000, you can, vote in for home rule. So Big Spring, in case you want to know, has about 12,742 people as of 2010. But by 2020, the population dropped to 9,750. Oh, wait, excuse me, I'm reading the first part. By 2020, it did drop. It went from 27,282 people to 26,144 people by 2020. So it lost, a good chunk of people on the duration. So yeah, there you go. So if you ever wanted to go out to a prison that was on an airport, that's the place you need to be arrested and sent to. So there's no real explanation why any of this occurred. This is like the Flightline prison facility was shut down many years ago, and some say it's mysterious occurrences. So the funny thing is, they show it, the facility was shut down many years ago. And when I look on here online now, I don't, it doesn't really appear that it's shut down. I mean, let me try to figure out if this thing's shut down or not. The Geo Group Building, Spring Flightline Unit. Yeah, this is Big Spring, located in Big Springs National Airport. If you go to Geo Group, yeah, they're it looks like it's a private prison now, but it may have been a state prison before. The Geo Group is committed to evidence-based rehabilitation programs and innovative. Okay. I don't think they probably do a lot of rehabilitation. I mean, I don't know. I mean, locations, facilities. They have 50 in the U.S., 6,992 beds. So if you need a place to sleep for the night, the Geo Group can help, or at least for a few years. International services. They have three facilities, 5,246 beds. I wonder where their international stuff's at. That's kind of weird. Anyway, so that's the Geo Group. That's who runs the Flightline prison now. So it's not an abandoned prison. And the reasons why Perimeter Road or anything else has these problems, I don't know if they used to basically incorporate the entire airport into the prison. I think they probably had the prison sealed off from the rest of the airport, but they still drove around the perimeter just basically in case somebody got out. I don't know. But in any case, where's your international ones? Oh wow, so they have some in Australia. They have a prisons in Australia and one looks like in Zimbabwe. That is very odd.
or northern South Africa. So they have the Katuma Senthumula Correctional Center, and this is in Limpopo. Yeah, let's get some more information. We need to know that. Republic of South Africa Department of Correctional Services. So yeah, so if you can get arrested in Australia, or you can get arrested in Zimbabwe, you can go there and have a good old time. But if you want to get some ghosts, you better show up in Big Spring, because that's where they say they're having them. All right, let's move on down the line here, outside of Flightline. So we're going to go down to, we're still in Big Springs. Let's go to Runnels Junior High School. It says students of Runnels Junior High School report that if you approach the building after hours and peer through the windows, you can see what appears to be a little girl. The small figure wanders the halls until school begins the next day. There are also lights throughout the building that will come on and off by themselves. So, I don't know that if you're gonna just look through any old window and you're gonna see this ghost. I'm not saying that there can't be a ghost, that or if a little girl that goes around here. I'm gonna put this in. I mean, sometimes that's Ballinger Jr. They actually have a Runnels Academy over here in Big Springs, and I don't know if this is part of the runnelsacademy.org. Okay, so I know what this is. So let's click down here and try to just get a good look at this place. It's off 10th Street. And I can tell you exactly probably what this is. So what occurs is, and plus if you look in here in the middle of the night, maybe you'd be able to see the hallways because the doors are glass now, and I don't know if they've always been glass. But the classrooms, they have in the first floor. You're not gonna, I mean, all you're gonna do is be able to see the classroom. So this one appears to be probably a building that had been used for the ISD, the Independent School District. That's what makes up the majority of schools here, the public education system in the state of Texas. So it's probably an independent school district, maybe a county, and whatever school district as well, or county independent school district. But at least it's a school district that had it, and I think since this time the school district had let the building go, and since there's about 20,000 people in there, some kind of for-profit education place came through, decided to buy it up and make the Runnels Academy. So, yep, there you go. But it's a nice looking old building, I can tell you that. I'm not sure exactly when it was built, but yeah, runnelsacademy.org. You can go there. Oh, wait. Classical Christian. So, about the academy. So it's a Christian school, supposedly. All right. Well, so that's what it is now. So if you go there now, that's what you would find. All right. Well, let's move on a little bit, shall we? Center Point Road. Again, these are all in Big Spring. So Center Point Road is a road a little past the outskirts of town. On foggy nights, you can see a truck, but after a little while, it disappears. You can see its headlights, and it looks solid. You can also feel like there's something in the back seat, staring at the back of your head. There's a bunch of old abandoned houses dotting the side of the road, and some residents say some of those houses are haunted. So let's check that one out. How about this? So we're still in Big Springs. So we're going to check out Center Point Road. And I know you can't see it, but I'll try to describe it as best as I can. They have the Church of. Okay, let's do this one. Center Point Road. And it looks like it is northeast of. I mean, north. Yeah, northeast of the city. Almost north by northeast, a little bit, kind of, yeah. And you take old, the hell is that, 360 or 350? You take 350 up, and you go up to it, and you just go kind of out of town. I mean, you really do go out of town. And then you hit Center Point Road, which is
off of North County Road 35 and Center Point Road. So, and it's also a 28, so maybe it's FM 28. I don't know, I don't think it's a County Road 28. I mean, it could be, I don't know what these the markings are set up as. But and it goes out to kind of parallel, I mean, yeah, parallel Old Colorado City Highway. So I guess you can go out there, and I mean, it's just really like a long stretch of road between like, looks like probably between farms and stuff. I don't really see a hell of a lot of houses out here, I can tell you that. I mean, there's a house right over here. Let's see if it's abandoned. All right, let's walk inside. I'm sure. This, that's an abandoned house, but I mean, yeah, it's like 2024, or at least the guy likes a lot of wood on his house, especially on his door. Damn. Yeah, that's pretty weird. That's a big one too. That's a decent amount of land. But I don't see a hell of a lot of houses out here in Center Point Road. I mean, I'm going the other way now, with them. We're north of the city, going west, and now I'm over here by the Gale Highway, not seeing. I mean, I guess you could drive this damn thing for as long as you want, and then you'll see whatever you want. It's just a straight road, really. I mean, maybe there's something out there, maybe not. I don't know about something looking in the back of your head. You can just think that, but you feel it, but you're nervous about something. But hey, whatever floats your boat. That's what I always say. That's what we say on this show. Whatever floats your boat. All right, with that, this has been deconstructed, and our main. You just gotta ask Rain next week on deconstructed. You gotta say, hey, what you're saying, and he's gonna say, whatever floats your boat. That's our saying, So. All right, it's been deconstructed here by brought to you by the Blue Knights crew. Rain is out of town, so we're unable to do the Rain version. But we decided to step in, do some like dry dock shows and stuff for him. While they're out of town, while he's out, come in here, give you some spooky tales here from deconstructed. And I appreciate you joining us. It's been a fun time, and hopefully you'll stay tuned. We have more episodes coming up. We have I Have No Life coming up here in a bit, so you care. And more than anything, try not to get scared, because this is a scary night. Martin Luther King Day, the 19th of January. Very, very scary. Not really, but all right, we'll try to scare you.

everyone. It's Lily. Welcome to New Aeon Now. And if you were sitting with me right now, you might be a little cold. Why? Well, it's right now about 4 below outside. And the wind is not the softest summer breeze that I could sing about. It's just bitter cold. And so I've been hanging out inside with the dogs, who right now, if you hear snoring behind me, they had their food, and so they're in food coma. And wow, I don't know if I like polar vortex. On the other hand, it's a great time to be able to just sit back, do some reading, do some cleaning, and say, woohoo, this could be worse. I guess it's part of retirement, the good part, right? I don't have to worry about getting up and moving the snow early to get up and going. But you can also get a little cabin fevery, let's put it that way. Now, tonight, because I've been in this polar vortex for a week now, I decided, what could I talk about that would be darn cold? So I decided to talk about haunts in Alaska. And I've got to be honest with you, it always surprises me to visit the Alaskan haunts. I don't think that you will, maybe you're smarter than I am, but some of the things really shocked me. I don't usually think of Alaska as earthquake ravaged, but they have been. B, I didn't know that they had brothels up there when I first started studying Alaska, and they did. And it's going to be surprising to you what ended up happening and who hung around the brothels after that went downhill. Okay, and really, as I was sitting here, I thought, you know, if I was back in an apartment like I used to be in when I was in college and just out of school, you could go to a friend's place and we'd have potluck dinners, right? So for the heck of it, I decided to try looking up potluck Alaska. And guess what I got? Well, I was off by one letter. There was a Portlock, Alaska. It's a deserted former cannery town. And by that, I mean cannery where they made things and canned them, I believe, on the Kenai Peninsula, which has been abandoned since around 1950. Now, throughout the internet, you're going to read that there were a series of unsolved murders and terrifying reports of a hairy bipedal creature known as the Nanticnak or Nantinak. Okay? Locals in the 1940s reported horrifying discoveries of bodies that had been torn apart, massive non-human footprints that caused the entire community to flee in fear. So, known as the Portlock mystery, okay, it was described as a Bigfoot-like entity, and this creature was blamed for stalking and killing residents. Reports indicate that multiple individuals were found dead in the woods with injuries that could not be explained by, well, known wildlife. And by 1950, the town, which had once posted a post office, a school, and a thriving cannery, was completely abandoned. Okay? But the alternative theories wondered whether or not the abandonment might have been due to economic shifts and the closure of local industries such as the, you know, cannery that's not there anymore. So the problem is, for all the rumors on the internet, this remained unsolved because despite these claims, there was no official suspect ever identified for the deaths. It's still a ghost town, and now, with the overgrowth, it's inaccessible by road and rarely visited. But you check out other posts on Reddit, and we find out Portlock was also known as Port Chatham, and it is abandoned. It's on the Alaska coast. Folklore says the town was abandoned due to Bigfoot attacks and that people went into the woods and turned up later as mutilated. One was discovered with a blow to the head. Others found enormous tracks and saw a big hairy man beast in the woods.
Eventually, the locals had enough of this, and in 1949, allegedly, they left. But that's folklore, okay? It may be the basis for TV shows like Alaska Killer Bigfoot, numerous internet articles and YouTube videos, and even a book, but the trouble is, Sarah, it's fiction. Yes, the inhabitants did leave the town, but there were no Bigfoots or attacks, and no deaths or maimings. The truth is, there were no mysterious deaths in Portlock. It was closed down because a new highway offered better transportation links and took away the need for a port for seed traffic. Without a reason for its existence, the town just withered and died. It's sad, but that's economics. All the Bigfoot stories came from just one person many years after the event who had no corroborating evidence. So, Portlock? It's a fun story. Great to tell around the campfire when you're in the woods. But it's most likely fiction. I was disappointed to hear that, but it's true. Now, according to Denali Park Adventures, one place you really want to have to tell around the campfire when you're in the woods. But it's most likely fiction. I was disappointed to hear that, but it's true.

guests recounting encounters with the spirits. It is listed on the National Register of Historic Places, and common occurrences include flickering lights, pictures that move, phantom plumbing problems, and sightings of spirits, including a little girl, a jilted bride, and the first police chief of Anchorage, whose name was Jack Sturgis. Now, the active rooms are 215, 217, and 212. There's also a black shadow in the bathtub, allegedly, of 212. Now, poor Jack, the first chief of police, whose unsolved murder in the 1920s is linked to many hauntings, includes phantom footsteps, and we'll discuss that in more depth. Other phenomena are guests and staff reporting malfunctioning electronics and items in the lobby moving on their own. The ghost of a woman often seen on the third floor is believed to be haunting, leaving the residence with an eerie feeling. Now, these stories, of course, draw on curious souls who want to see these and experience some paranormal adventure. So, Historic Anchorage Hotel even decided to maintain an official ghost log at the front desk where guests and employees record their encounters. Now, Chief Jack Sturgis, who I told you I'd tell you more about, known as Black Jack to his friends, he was found shot in the back with his own service weapon just steps from the hotel on February 20th, 1921. Legend states that his uniformed ghost returns every year on the anniversary of his unsolved murder to retrace his final steps. If that isn't creepy enough, you have the abandoned bride. Now, she took her own life in the hotel after her groom failed to show up on their wedding day, and she's frequently seen on the second floor in a white wedding dress. A little girl has been reported by many guests who's in old-fashioned clothing, and she walks through the corridors, particularly also on the second floor. There also are reports of the ghost of a man who suddenly disappears into thin air, a spirit of a cat, and mischievous children running and laughing in the halls even when there are no children in the hotel. This place boasts a poltergeist. Objects continue to move on their own, such as pictures flying off the wall, curtains swaying without a draft, and chairs or lamps shifting their position when there's no one there. The electronic problem is clear to a lot of them. Televisions flicker and turn off or turn off and on without the remote being touched, and faucets and sinks and bathrooms turn on by themselves. Visitors have described being startled awake by the feeling of someone sitting on the end of their bed or witnessing ghostly faces and figures in the hallway. So that's sort of interesting. It's right in Anchorage, and you can stay there and visit it. The original building was built in 1916. They then rebuilt the current structure in 1936. And of course, there's a lot of fun. What you'll find interesting is legend and folklore confuse the historic Anchorage Hotel with the Captain Cook Hotel, which have also reported ghost stories. So which came first, the Cook or the Anchorage? Yes, the hotel Captain Cook is haunted, with reports of a ghostly woman in white seen in the lobby and the restrooms. Don't laugh. She's often seen in a specific bolted stall, which is sort of creepy when you think about these reports, because did someone go in the other stall and look over? I'll leave you with that thought. Phantom touches and unexplained sound linked to past suicides, particularly by women, which makes this a local paranormal hotspot. Now, Our Lady in the White Dress is the one who appears in the lobby and the women's restrooms. She, when she's in the lobby,

Megan goes into the restroom, shortly people will hear toilets flushing and water running. You can't make this up, I'm telling you. Well, maybe you can, but this is too good. Now, the bolted stall is a specific stall in the women's restroom, which was bolted shut at one point because a woman died by suicide there, and her spirit is said to be angry. And some guests who use that particular stall feel unseen hands, and so that's why it's been shut. But that's not the only place where people are getting handsy. Guests and staff report feeling unseen hands trying to intertwine fingers or experience someone sitting on the foot of their bed. Doors and lights are having problems, open and closing of doors and flickering lights as well there. It seems to be a high point for suicides. The reason being is it is one of the taller buildings in Anchorage. And Facebook staff from security, Facebook post from security staff pointed out that because this is known, it's fueled a lot of ghost stories. Some are true, some are not. Now, here's what's interesting. This is where those two have sort of melded. If you want to see a ghost, you should ask for 215 or 217 because they're the most active. Well, didn't we hear about that in the historic Anchorage as well? Also, be mindful of the woman's restroom for activity. I don't know what the guys do, but I'm not going to ask. I think, you know, they would go in with a woman, I would hope. Now, this is a newer building. Captain Cook was built in 1964 following a massive earthquake, and several eerie legends have since emerged. One is the young woman in the bathroom, who's in the last stall on the left, and sometimes she wails. Okay, then we have the bolted stall. We have poltergeist activity in there. Certain areas of the hotel, people just feel it really creepy or dated. You can't blame the supernatural for a dated atmosphere, but maybe something's going on where you feel like you're trapped in the middle of another era. Who knows? This is a regular stop on the ghost tours of Anchorage, and they can tell you more about the hotel's history. Now, paranormal investigators have checked out Captain Cook, and they describe heavy otherworldly energy that manifests as an angered spirit seeking to disturb those who appear happy. Now, you know, I guess the clue is to go in there and scowl, and maybe you won't be bothered, right? The hotel has dark wood and historic decor, but others say it's unusually dark, which adds to the storytelling and the spooky lore. Now, just when you thought how many more hotels could be haunted in Alaska, let's not forget, according to ValerieValise.com, the Inlet Tower Hotel and Suites is haunted. Also in Anchorage, ghosts report seeing ghostly figures, hearing strange noises, and feeling an eerie presence in the hotel. It has been said that the ghost of a man is often seen in an elevator or just walking around, and he'll suddenly disappear into thin air. There's a woman who's been seen in the windows and a man hanging himself in one of the rooms, but no one has yet discovered if these are true or not. Now, the Fourth Avenue Theater was one of the most haunted places in Anchorage. This theater was built in 1947, and it was located in the heart of downtown, but many people reported seeing a ghostly figure of a man walking around the theater, wearing a black suit and a top hat. Some say he was the ghost of the original owner, others say he's the ghost of a man who was killed in a fight outside the theater, but either way, people who've seen him says it's pretty spooky. Now, unfortunately, the 4th Avenue Theater was closed. It hasn't been open to the public for many years, so there's no way to verify these claims as to whether he is, you know, still there and hanging out or he's moved on.
The Snow City Cafe is a beloved brunch spot for both locals and visitors. And it's haunted by the ghost of a former employee. You see, the cafe was built in 1994, and it's located right in downtown. There are a few ghost stories surrounding this one, but the main one is a woman back in 1976 that died in a car bombing. She was a travel agent, and the city wasn't called Snow City at that time. Most of the employees can vouch for the active ghost, especially notable at nighttime events, and she plays around water. She's definitely one of the most interested in haunted places in Anchorage, and if not, they say at least you get a good meal. So, that's an interesting story. Now, this is the one that would fascinate me. There's a place called the Diamond, D-I-M-O-N-D, Center Mall. This is the new location of Anchorage Market Festival, but it's sort of, you get more for your money when you go there. You see, the Diamond Center Mall was built over an ancient Alaskan Native burial ground. Okay? Doesn't that give you the recipe for disaster coming out? And workers digging in the area discovered a few graves, but they ignored them because they were so tiny and ancient. People now hear stories and tell stories about hearing flute and drum music, seeing transparent wolves inside the mall, and seeing ghostly people dressed in Native American clothing. There have also been reports of strange lights and smells in the mall. So, if you want to see transparent wolves, which I find absolutely fascinating, maybe the Diamond Center Mall is a place that I have to put on my bucket list. Now, there's a place called Ship Creek in Anchorage, and people have said they found the ghost of a Native Alaskan woman named Marie. She was murdered in town in 1987. Visitors report hearing her cries for help and seeing her apparition running alongside the creek. The murder remains unsolved, and when traveling about downtown, be on the lookout for anything suspicious. You might see her. And right by there in Ship's Creek, there's a forgotten cemetery. The old cemetery, now tucked behind trees and buildings, holds the remains of some of Anchorage's earliest settlers. It is said that at night, in the colder months, there are restless spirits that roam their cemetery. Paranormal investigators have picked up strange readings, including EVPs of chilling voices and sudden drops in temperature. Now, just when you thought, okay, could it get any weirder? Let's get out of Anchorage and see if there's other things going on in Alaska. Well, there is. The Golden North Hotel sort of has a little bit of the past feeling to it. You see, this was a historical landmark, and stories of lingering spirits and inexplicable sounds have surrounded the building for years. Guests and staff reported sightings of ghostly apparitions rather regularly. It's a neat building. It was built in 1898. It's got an onion dome on the top, and it was originally home to a trading post known as the Klondike Trading Company. It later became the Golden North Hotel in 1908. It's believed to be haunted by a couple of spirits from the Gold Rush days. You might meet Mary, who's a woman who lived there with her fiancé, Ike. She lived there with her fiancé, Ike, and they were in room 23, which is said to be the most haunted room in the old hotel. You see, it's believed that Mary died from an illness while Ike was away prospecting. She is seen wandering the halls and looking out of the window of room 23. Room 14 is known for light anomalies and phantom sounds. Some people think this might be Mary, others disagree, but no one knows for sure.
Now, overnight guests are no longer welcome in the old hotel since it's closed in 2002. Now the building is home to Frontier Excursions and Adventures. And according to the Alaskan Historical Society, prospectors of the famed Alaska Gold Rushes also told their share of ghost stories about forlorn females. Local legend said a man known as Klondike Ike checked in to the Golden North Hotel with his fiancée Mary. The next day he went out for gold but never returned, which is why she may have been ill. She locked herself in her room and eventually died. Now, they used to report Scary Mary, as they called her, in the corridors and hallways, and she's usually a shadowy apparition. But it's also important to note that the same story is told about the Golden North Hotel in Fairbanks. Again, rumors spread and stories, you know, get shared, and maybe more people will come to the hotel in the middle of, you know, the Arctic if you talk about your favorite ghost, Scary Mary. Just saying. We also have the Jesse Lee Home for Children. This is and it's built as an orphanage in 1890, and it was the second of three facilities with the same name. The first was in Unalaska, but it was moved to Seward in 1926. But illness swept through, leaving many children orphaned after their parents died. A notable resident of the Jesse Lee home is Benny Benson. Benny became an orphan at 3 years old when his mother died of pneumonia. He happened to participate in a contest for kids in grades 7 to 12 to design Alaska's flag, and he, Benny Benson, the orphan, won. Now, in 1964, this earthquake you're going to hear as we get into other haunts, it was devastating, and this home sustained heavy damage. Several children died in this earthquake, and the alleged hauntings now are believed to be children who were trapped from that earthquake, and you often hear the sounds of children's voices and laughter, footsteps, and shadow figures. The home is gone, but the property is in the process of becoming a memorial park, and who knows? Our little friends may move to that memorial park, and you might be able to visit the grounds there and pick up on some paranormal activity. Now, just when you thought things were all about hotels, explain this one. The staff at the Wendy Williamson Auditorium at the University of Alaska in Anchorage are the first people to tell you their theater is haunted. The building is said to be home to quite a few spirits, including a lady in white, a teenage boy, and even the ghost of John Wendell Wendy Williamson himself. He's been seen playing the piano in the lobby, well, even after he died, on more than one occasion. Women with long brown hair have reported being pushed by an unseen specter as they walk down the lobby stairs, and props have been known to fly off tables, faucets and lights turn on and off with no explanation, and, well, if you use the handicap stall in the women's bathroom, you might have to fight with someone to shut the door. Yeah, as they try to get out, someone's still pulling it shut from someone on the other side. Then when you say, wait, I'm trying to get out, there's no one who heard you because there's no one there. So visitors to the theater like checking out the supernatural events, but the staff says, a true story in paranormal events. You can go there and sit as long as you want. But these kind of experiences, especially in theaters, for whatever reason, only happen when you're not expecting them. Now, Alex DeMarbon of the Anchorage Daily News actually investigated the Wendy Williamson Auditorium. And he says some of the ghouls don't even respect personal space.
Besides everything floating around and the sound of ghostly footfalls, one might wonder whether people are having fun at the expense of others, but no. On three different occasions, women have tried opening the door to exit the handicapped bathroom, and they find that someone vigorously shuts it from the other side. The poltergeists apparently include a man, woman, kids, and a teenage boy. The psychic once said the spirit's teenage boy was killed in a nearby car crash. Rumors suggest that you can even hear them shake chains, the poltergeists, okay? And so it's sort of interesting. Now, I would, you know, immediately say, wow, chains, that sounds very Dickinsonian. But sometimes props and stuff are held up by chains, and maybe our friends are just having a good time at our expense. The late university professor John Wendell Wendy Williamson tends to move around the auditorium. When the auditorium was built, some things sort of changed throughout the construction. So there's a useless catwalk, an empty elevator shaft, and other curious features. The worst thing is the ghosts sometimes get aggressive in the foyer, or foyer, as some of you say, targeting only female brunettes with long brown hair. They often feel pushed down the stairs on the lobby, on the left stairway. Music plays by itself on the lobby piano, and reflections that are unaccounted for sometimes appear in the doors of the entrance. Most people who come here said they wanted an experience but don't get it, auditorium staffer Shane Mitchell says. You just have to come in and not expect it, and you just might find something. Or I would guess your best bet is to bring a brown-haired girlfriend with you and see if she gets pushed down the stairs. Now, when we get back, we're going to take a quick break, but we're going to talk about my favorite, which sometimes just gives me the creepies, haunted location in Alaska. We'll be right back after this.

And we're back. We're talking haunted locations in Alaska tonight on Unexplained Radio. And we're talking about, right now, my favorite haunt in Alaska. This is on my list. I have, believe it or not, remember I'm old, I have a notebook, and I always write down interesting places that if I end up in Alaska, these are the places I have to go to. Well, this is the town of Whittier. And believe me when I tell you, it's not a place that's on any of the tour guides. It's not a place that you're going to go to find stores or entertainment. The whole town is sort of creepy. Now, the particular location I'm talking about is the Buckner Building. This is a Cold War relic. Okay? The town is only accessible via a 2.5-mile tunnel, which is through a mountain. And then once you get out of that, okay, you see this building, which is massive. It was built originally to house up to 1,000 soldiers, if need be. In its day, it had a bowling alley, a church, a small jail, a radio station, and a rifle range, and more different entertainments for the soldiers. Now, although it was built to protect people in the event of a bombing, it was ruined by that famous, or now infamous, earthquake in 1964. And since then, it's been unsafe to inhabit. So, obviously, it's been abandoned ever since, but it doesn't stop the sounds and the sightings. The 8-story sprawling cement building with broken windows now, before a backdrop of mountains and gray skies and snow, just looks incredibly creepy. It looks apocalyptic. It looks dystopian. You could have a fun, you know, this is also what I think about. You could have a fun making a film out there. It's just so creepy, okay? Now, it's not open for public exploration, but some people continue to go in to check it out. And you can't, there's just no way that you can miss it. It's there. And what's worse than a building that's there? Nothing's going on, but you hear all these stories and there's nothing else to do in Whittier. You know, I don't know. The Anchorage Daily News, Amanda Coyne says that Whittier is really just a dot of a town on the western edge of Prince William Sound. Even getting to it is ominous. The 2.5-mile-long tunnel is one way some of the day and the other way another part of the day. So you have to time your time to get out of Whittier, okay? And then you'll see signs of avalanches, which is really nice. And then finally you'll see that light at the end of the tunnel. And there you go. There's Whittier, the strangest, most haunted town in Alaska. Now, the whole town is sort of creepy. Like I say, you have the Buckner Building. And it was named for General Simon Buckner, who died after commanding the defenses of Alaska early in the Second World War. He was then sent to the Pacific Theater and died in battle during the closing days of the Battle of Okinawa. He was the highest-ranking U.S. military officer to have been killed at the hands of the enemy during World War II. Now, Buckner was tough, and his building was completed in 1953 at the height of the Cold War. It was intended to be bomb-proof. This is an important thing when you think of the Titanic and they said it was sinking-proof, okay? This sturdy structure was intended to withstand bombs and keep as many as 1,000 soldiers safe and sound, especially if a Cold War army invaded from Russia. But, okay, it even had tunnels to other buildings in town, and it was just one of the most incredible buildings the military ever built, and it was the largest at the time.
But here's the problem. Here you deal with this building that was supposed to withstand bombs and war, and the 1964 earthquake got it. Ted Spencer, who lives in San Diego, also is the curator of the Whittier Museum, one of the best museums in Alaska. And once while exploring the building, he entered a room too dark to tell what it was. Finally, the sun moved and his eyes adjusted, and he was standing on the stage of a 300-person auditorium. It spooked him out. You also hear strange noises, animals scurrying, wind whistling through the open windows. Once he even heard water running down a pipe that was crashing onto the floor. Who turned on the spigot? He still doesn't know, and he didn't know the water was turned on at all there. But while others say that there's spirits there, some say the spirits decided to go join the living in what's known as the BTI, the Beijing Towers, and all 160 Whittier residents live in one building. So in this building, there's stories of bumps in the night and phantom noises. One of the ghosts who inhabit the building likes to whistle. Another has a particularly heavy step. So up and down the corridors of this 14-story tower, ghosts are known to trudge. One is hungry. He once rattled around the kitchen, according to city manager Bob Pernella. But by all accounts, he realized he reached for his gun before he realized it was just the ghost. Diana Barnes said, who's the executive assistant for the city, she has stories about it, but she won't talk about it because they're so scary. Mostly the ghosts are benign. The residents know that there's somebody on the other side hanging around, but they just live with it. Barnes said, honestly, they never hurt anybody. Oh, I know, doesn't that make you feel warm? Okay, so they haven't hurt anybody yet. She didn't put in the word yet. But I just find that area fascinating. Can you imagine living with all your townspeople? It's just absolutely fascinating. Now, we're going to go to a cemetery. Eklutna Cemetery. It's a burial ground near Anchorage. It's shrouded in mystique and local folklore. You see, there are spirit houses that have been built at the cemetery. And the natives have made them in the native tradition, and they're little shelters for the spirits of the deceased. Now, visitors who go in encounter eerie feelings, a strong presence, excuse me, and even witnessing unexplained phenomena that most people say have to be attributed to the resting spirits. If nothing else, this cemetery is amazing from the historical and cultural point of view. And, you know, if you get a little weirded out, that's part of the cookie, right? Now, in Juneau, we have the Alaskan Hotel and Bar. This is the oldest operating hotel in Alaska. It opened in September 1913. It was a cafe, bar, speakeasy, and a brothel during its lifetime. It was placed on the National Register of Historic Places in 1978. Now, if you want to go to the Alaskan, there is paranormal activity reported all over the hotel. But if you want to go into 218, 219, 315, or 321, they're the ones you want to ask for if you want, shall we say, company during your evening. Most believe that the spirits include a minor, a bride who was a prostitute and murdered by her husband, and a child. Now, there have been a couple of recorded deaths that occurred in the hotel, with the most recent one being in 2017 when a man was found dead in room 219. If you want to go there, you very much may experience apparitions, shadows, objects being moved, hearing disembodied voices and footsteps, the feeling of being watched, and cold spots.
Just saying. Now, if you decide to go to Skagway and go to the Golden North Hotel, you might want to check out the Red Onion Saloon. Okay? This has a rich cultural history and a reputation for ghostly occurrences. It was formerly a brothel during the Gold Rush. It's rumored that some spirits from the past linger. Staff and visitors have reported strange noises, apparitions, and a sense of unease in certain areas of the building, which just adds to its haunted reputation. Now, it was established in 1897 and was known as a brothel, saloon, and dance hall. Upstairs, you will no longer find a working brothel. Sorry to, you know, disappoint you guys. But you can find the brothel museum with the 10 cribs used by the working ladies so many years ago. When a customer wanted to choose a lady for his service, the customer would make a selection from 10 dolls that represented each of the ladies. If the doll was standing up, she was available. If the doll was lying down, she was with a customer and unavailable, or you could wait. Now, you'd think that there would be a lot of ladies of the evening haunting it. No. We have a few spirits there, though. One was an angry male entity and two former employees of the brothel. The female entities are believed to be Lydia, who was a former prostitute, and Diamond Lil, who was the madam. You'll sometimes smell phantom smells of perfume and tobacco, items being moved, footsteps, disembodied voices, and occasionally apparitions, but we don't know whether the ladies are, actual intelligent hauntings or residual. There's the angry spirit. He's male, and he wanders around the saloon, but, you know, he's still angry. Maybe he didn't, all the ladies were laying down when he went to play with the dolls. I don't know. Now, here's another one that should go in your, category. Fort Richardson, a military base near Anchorage, has many stories of paranormal tales. There's ghostly soldiers allegedly seen patrolling, mysterious sounds in the abandoned buildings, and unexplained phenomena experienced by military personnel. The historic relevance of this site fuels the legends and attracts ghost hunters and paranormal enthusiasts. However, it's really more fiction. Craig Medred wrote that the ghost of a war that never came haunt the ruins atop a mountain high above the suburban community of Eagle River, just north of Alaska's largest city. Now, in the empty concrete buildings now, though technically they're closed, it's more than a little scary to think about that which they were built to defend. Cataclysmic global war. Now, Star Wars was being contemplated here long before President Ronald Reagan in 1983 announced his Strategic Defense Initiative, a proposed space and missile-based defense system for North America, which was quickly known as Star Wars. Even before the first movie in a series of movies called Star Wars that went internationally, well, the movies may have changed the idea of the way America thought about space, but military minds were thinking of a whole nother dimension. Alaska's Site Summit is in some ways one of the spookier places even on the globe. There's bunkers here, and in them were kept the surface-to-air missiles with which the Army hoped to destroy airplanes from the Union of Soviet Socialist Republics, then USSR, who might be bent on attacking the United States. This was the late 50s and into the 60s. The Second World War, which ended with the U.S. dropping atomic bombs on Nagasaki and Hiroshima, was not that far back. The Soviet Union, which had nearly been crushed by Nazi Germany, had risen to become a world power. They felt there was a ruthless dictator there, and wary of what they had seen with Japan, were terrified.
by what were discovered of German plans for a nuclear weapon, and now the USSR had its own nuclear bombs. So everything was getting wild. Americans in the 50s were digging home fallout shelters. American school children were drilled on how to flee their classrooms for nearby ditches where they were taught to hit the ground and curl up. Duck and cover. Okay? That's what I learned. Okay? You're in a school where there's totally glass from one side of the room to the other, and we're supposed to get under our desks and duck, and then put our hands over our head and hold on to like the top of the desk, if you will, touch the top of the desk, and we're going to survive a nuclear blast. Of course, I asked my father, who had been in the Army, and he said, yeah, whatever, we're all going to die. So that was encouraging. But all of this sort of, in 1950, this was common. Okay, we ended up with American public fallout shelters, the emergency broadcast system, food stockpiles, and Bert the Turtle's duck and cover. Okay, when the Soviet Union collapsed in 1991, things changed. But did it? Now we have Russia, and they have internal and social and economic problems, but they thought that Russia would be caught up in their own situation, not deal with global conflict. So, yep, today we still fear the nuclear threat. Nothing's changed, except the kids don't have to learn duck and cover. And, well, in the 1950s, the Army started blasting away the top of Mount Gordon Lion to create a missile base, and the whole world seemed like everything was going to go nuts. Okay, more than 140 Nike Hercules missile sites. That was our answer in the 50s. Now, if you'd been in Anchorage to visit in the 1960s, they actually tested the missiles, and you could have watched them light up the sky. So it's really interesting that children, like those of us who went through duck and cover, remember these missiles being launched for test reasons. And so it's still there. They're still trying to preserve what's left on top of the mountain. But it's very interesting to go to. The underground bunkers are interesting. At the time, they had 65 feet blown off the top of the mountain. So there was a battery control building, whatever that was. And 125 service people moved into the facilities to stand watch 24/7 in the 50s. So missiles were actually launched in 1960 to 1963 as part of regular base training. And they rocked over what now is the Eagle River. But in that time, it was probably the worst winter that they'd had in 1969. It hit 49 degrees below zero, and the record winds on there were 260 kilometers per hour or 162 miles per hour. So, brr. That's all I can say to that is brr. But, you know, you wonder. I often talk to other psychics and investigators who agree with me that for whatever reason, places where there was high emotion, okay, and being a soldier, it's a high emotion, okay, or tragedies. Fortunately, there weren't any up there, but, you know, tragedies, you're more likely to have residual. Sometimes intelligent too, but certainly residual. Could there actually be some residual up there? Sure. I think there could be. But just the eeriness of the buildings, like when we talked about Montauk,
that can play with your mind. And I don't care who you are, if you go up there and realize what they were there for and how they suffered cold winters, to say the least, yeah, you got to wonder if something was imprinted up there. There's something very strange over the fact, like with hotels, like the ones we've talked about, there's imprint after imprint, and some people pick up on everything from, you know, a murder 10 years ago to a murder in the 60s. And there's layers of emotion. What about places like this in Whittier or in Summit, where it was only imprinted once and humans haven't been living there? And then we have to think about those places where, you know, as I've often said, you know, if a tree falls in the forest, we don't hear it, but we know it must have made a sound. Well, if the ghost is in a building that they're stuck in, relatively speaking, or not, would they go to the closest building to maybe find the living, to maybe just want the energy? And I think that's totally believable. You know, until we get research going on this, and we've been closer and closer to this, technology has helped a lot, but that may be, we may find out about aliens way before we find out about ghosties, or maybe it's all connected somehow. There's another dimension or plane that a lot of these things come from. Who knows? I certainly don't know. I'm curious to find out. Very curious. Every time I have gone to a fort, whether it's here in New York State or when I went to Pennsylvania to Gettysburg, I had a very bad experience. Now, there was quite a lot of bloodshed there. It's the only place that I would not be eager to go back to. I have to tell you, I had a horrible experience there. I could not stop crying. I could not stop with the feelings of loss and scared. I mean, talk about anxiety alley. And then you realize these were kids trying to defend their country, and, you know, it didn't work out so well for them. And my dog was a mess. I mean, it was just, it was not a great adventure. John, strangely, was not as bothered by as I was, but even he said he felt the sadness. And it's just a sad place. I mean, maybe for war aficionados, and they can find some good in it, and I think it should be there for our history, but wow. So I can only imagine Cold War stuff, because remember, we believed this, that it was possible. After Hiroshima and Nagasaki, I think we let something out that never should have been let out of a box. And I don't think we knew as a society really what would come of that. And if you think about it, it's been a shadow on our lives since it happened. So imagine all the emotion in these places that are now frozen, if you will, in time. There's nobody going in there. You know how we always say clear the air? The air isn't being cleared necessarily there. And so that's where, if you will, the situation gets a little strange and gets a little weird and makes you wonder, what is all this? You know, is it another sense that we have? Why do we get creeped out? What causes, first of all, what causes that creepiness? And we can say it smells, it sounds, it's the visual.
Or is it something else? Are we picking up something that we don't know is there? And are we picking it up like we've gone to seek it? Or is someone waiting for us to pick it up? Just saying, it could go either way. Do you hear Anakin snoring in the background? He's fast asleep. He had a good meal. But I'm going to say bye for now. I really hope you enjoyed Haunted Alaska. I have some more stories that I may put together for another show, if not next week, soon. And I just think it's fascinating that, at least for me, I always thought of Alaska as wolves and bears and hunting, and never thought about, and really never thought about the monuments that are up there, if you can call these things monuments, to a different time, another mentality, another fear. It just leads one to think. So I'll talk to you next week. And honestly, don't worry, I don't think I'm going to be moving to Whittier anytime soon. Thank you for listening. This has been Lily Alley. This has been New Aeon Now on Unexplained Radio.

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2: All right, welcome back, everybody, to the Unholy Podcast. As always, I'm author and paranormal investigator Doug Owen, and I'll be your host for tonight's episode. So let's discuss exorcisms, right? The Vatican, the CIA, and exorcisms. And let's talk about the quiet cooperation behind the scenes. So, when a soldier is possessed, who do we think the government calls? Any guesses? Not a doctor. Not a psychologist, not a commanding officer. Because once you've ruled out trauma, once you've ruled out drugs, once you've ruled out brain injury, there's really nowhere left to turn. Except somewhere the government will never acknowledge publicly. Tonight, we're going to talk about this subject. And it sits in the shadows between faith, intelligence agencies, and warfare. This is not folklore, not superstition, not Hollywood, but quiet cooperation between governments and the church. And when I say the church, I'm referring to the Holy Roman Catholic Church. Between military command and Vatican exorcists. And we're going to talk about cases that they don't want discussed. Why this question exists at all? Well, governments don't ask religious questions lightly. They don't involve priests unless something has gone catastrophically wrong. Modern militaries are built on control. Control of bodies, of minds, and their environment. So when something happens that cannot be controlled, that's when the rulebook ends. In 2013, the Vatican quietly hosted an exorcism conference in Rome. Officially, it was for priests and theologians. Unofficially, medical professionals attended. Psychiatrists attended, and government observers were present. No press, no photos, no public explanation. Because the question wasn't whether possessions exist. The question was, what do we do when it happens to one of ours? So let's talk about military possession cases. Now, these cases are never announced. They don't come with medals or discharge papers that tell the truth. They come with reassignment orders, medical blackouts, and sealed chaplain reports. Now let's talk about the patterns. Violent aversion to religious symbols, right? You've seen it on TV. You've seen it in movies. Languages spoken fluently with no prior exposure. You've heard about that. Speaking or understanding a language they couldn't possibly have known or been exposed to. Sudden strength far beyond physical limits. Super strength, if you will. Strength that defies logic, reason, the bone, density, the muscle mass. And then, of course, knowledge of classified or deeply personal information. Something that no one should know. At least no one living. No human being on the planet would know. And these are not isolated cases. Case in point, number one, U.S. Marine, 1970s, Germany. This case was later referenced by Father Malachi Martin. A Marine stationed near ancient Rome, near the ruins, began to experience episodes. Violent reaction during prayers. Screaming when Latin was spoken. Voices answering questions before they were finished being asked. Well, the psychological evaluations failed. And more importantly, medicine failed. Sedatives failed. They were not able to sedate this person, this soldier, this Marine, giving what would be lethal doses of tranquilizer had no effect. Isolation failed. They tried to isolate the Marine. That didn't work. So military doctors documented the case, then removed it from their jurisdiction entirely. Next, as you can guess, a priest was contacted. And that priest later said on the record that he was instructed never to reveal who authorized the call. That alone right there tells you everything you need to know. The second case I want to talk about here. A NATO soldier in the Balkans in the 1990s. During the Balkan conflicts, peacekeeping forces encountered mass graves, ritualized violence, and sites soaked in trauma. Not uncommon for war. These things have been seen since the invention of war, since the beginning of time. They've been documented since the first technology existed, the first camera. Well, during this conflict, not uncommon for war. These things have been seen since the invention of war, since the beginning of time. They've been documented since the first technology existed.

statement. The Vatican did not. Within 48 hours, the soldier was flown out of the country, out of the Balkans. The official diagnosis? Combat stress reaction. Unofficial outcome? The case vanished. Cannot be found. Only a vague reference to it in the information I just shared with you exist. Case 3. Iraq War Chaplain reports. Between 2004 and 2006, multiple U.S. military chaplains reported identical phenomenon. Let me say that again. Multiple U.S. military chaplains reported identical phenomenon. Soldiers reacting violently to holy objects. Voices speaking through individuals in synchronized patterns. Unnatural strength during restraint attempts. Now, the chaplain reports are not made public, but they do exist. And those who have seen them say that many of them end with the same sentence, the same line. And that is, quote, referred to outside ecclesiastical authority, end quote. Not medical. Not psychiatric. Not military. Ecclesiastical. Referred to the church, the Holy Catholic Roman Church, to take care of this issue. The military was incapable of fixing this. But apparently the priests did the job. Now, why governments don't perform exorcisms? Well, here's something that is officially documented, and you can find this information. The U.S. Army Chaplain Corps explicitly forbids chaplains from performing exorcisms. Oh, not because they don't believe in them, but because exorcisms create legal liability, acknowledged spiritual invasion, and they cannot be standardized, trained, or controlled. There is no exorcism guidebook. So if you encounter one on Amazon or some type of book that tells you, hey, this is how we do an exorcism, it's for entertainment purposes only. You should not look at this as a guidebook or anything, because during an exorcism, the unexpected will happen. You can throw the guidebook right out the window. It's spiritual warfare. It comes down to faith and power. You can't write rules of engagement for something that ignores physics. So, governments deny jurisdiction. They offload responsibility. And they quietly, very, very quietly, let the church handle what they cannot. Now, the Vatican's role in all of this. The Vatican obviously does not advertise its exorcism work. In fact, they most often deny it. It's almost impossible to get an exorcism. It's almost impossible to get help. But in 2018, it publicly acknowledged something startling. It had dramatically increased the number of trained exorcists worldwide. Let me say that one more time. The Vatican had dramatically increased the numbers of trained exorcists worldwide in 2018. Less than 10 years ago. Not fewer, more. The stated reason, quote, a rise in cases involving individuals exposed to extreme psychological and environmental trauma. Not PTSD, not schizophrenia, exposure. Individuals exposed to this. So let's talk about one of the priests here. Father Gabriel Amorth. Before his death, Father Amorth

0: The Vatican's chief exorcist made several statements on the record. And again, you can find this information. The governments sometimes consult the church unofficially. That possession cases occur disproportionately among military and intelligence personnel. Let me say that again. Possession cases occur disproportionately among military and intelligence personnel. Some entities demonstrate knowledge beyond the host's lifetime. Now, these claims were dismissed publicly, but never challenged legally. He made the statements. He spoke those words. So, why these cases are different than, say, Reagan McNeil, you know, from The Exorcist? Why are these different? Not all exorcisms respond to standard rites, like I said. Some entities resist Latin. Some mock the prayers of the Holy Catholic Church. Some anticipate the ritual structure and are able to manipulate it. Well, that suggests familiarity, experience, learning. And that terrifies both governments and the church, because it implies that these entities are not random. They adapt, they learn, and when they reappear, they remember. Let's talk about now intelligence agencies and consciousness. So, the CIA's Stargate project officially ended in 1995. And that was the project that did the remote viewing, altered consciousness, human perception beyond physical limits, where they used psychics to extend their consciousness outside the room to spy. Consciousness research didn't stop. It never stopped. It went private. Contracted, buried, and every time human awareness is pushed beyond natural boundaries, the same question returns. Are we opening doors or inviting something in to our world? Are they opening portals? Is that the reason for the increase in hauntings? Well, you may ask, why does this even matter? What difference does it make? You may say, I'm too busy trying to earn a living, too focused on my job. I don't have time for this bullshit. Well, you don't have to believe in demons. You just have to notice a pattern. Governments don't turn to religion out of superstition. They turn to it when every other option and weapon fails. And if exorcisms didn't work, and demons didn't exist, they wouldn't still be happening. And they are. Now, when a soldier is possessed, the government doesn't issue a press release. They make a call that never appears on the record. A call to Rome. A call directly to the Vatican. A call to someone to deal with what science cannot touch. And that tells us something very terrifying. Not that possession exists, but that it happens often enough that military protocols exist quietly behind the scenes. Tonight's question wasn't whether you believe in possession. That's not what this is all about. The question is why governments clearly do. Thank you for tuning in to the Unholy Podcast. Mark your calendars for February 28th. I'll be appearing at CUNA's Book Habit in CUNA for a book signing event. So if you're in the area, stop by. And as always, I am author Doug Owen. paranormal investigator. Until next time, stay curious, stay cautious, and stay safe. Because sometimes, the silence is the most terrifying thing.
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0: Most people believe exorcisms are a relic, a superstition from another century, something humanity outgrew when psychology, neuroscience, and medication took over. That belief is comforting, because if exorcisms are real, and modern, and medically observed, then something exists that doesn't fit inside our systems. Something that doesn't respond to medication. Something that resists diagnosis. Something that waits patiently at the edge of explanation. Tonight, we're not talking about Hollywood. No spinning heads, no screaming priests, no theatrical splashing of holy water, and no cinematic spectacle designed to entertain. We're talking about post-1970s exorcisms, the ones that require doctors in the room, the ones documented, monitored, and quietly archived, the ones that almost never make the news. This is the Unholy Podcast, and I am your host, author, and paranormal investigator, Doug Owen. Tonight's episode is titled, Modern Exorcisms That Aren't Supposed to Exist. Before the late 20th century, exorcisms were chaotic. There were no universal standards, no psychological screening, no neurological evaluation, and no requirement for medical oversight. If clergy believed a case warranted intervention, they simply acted. Sometimes with care, sometimes with conviction, sometimes with absolute certainty, and sometimes with devastating consequences. There was no common language between medicine and religion, no shared protocol, no safeguards when belief collided with illness. Well, that changed in Germany between 1975 and 1976, not because possession was disproven, but because the cost of being wrong became impossible to ignore. Take, for instance, the case of Annelies Michel. Now, Annelies Michel was born in 1952 in Klingberg, AM Main, Bavaria. She was a devout Catholic. She was also a university student. And in 1968, at the age of 16, she was diagnosed with temporal lobe epilepsy. Her symptoms included convulsions, loss of consciousness, episodes of disassociation. As the years passed, her condition worsened. Additional diagnoses followed: psychotic depression, auditory hallucinations, severe aversion to religious imagery. Multiple licensed physicians treated her. She was prescribed anticonvulsants and Dilatin and Aleve. Later, antipsychotic medications were added. Nothing stabilized her condition. By 1975, Annelies was deteriorating physically and mentally. She reported hearing voices she identified as demonic. She refused food. She experienced violent convulsions. Her family petitioned the Catholic Church. After extensive deliberation, two priests, Father Arnold Renz and Father Ernest Alt, were authorized to perform the ritual Romanum. Over 10 months, 67 exorcism sessions were conducted. Medical treatment continued simultaneously. Annelise Michel died on July 1st, 1976. She weighed only 68 pounds. Her knees were fractured from constant genuflection. Her body showed signs of severe malnutrition. Her death triggered criminal prosecution. The priests were charged. Her parents were charged. The church was scrutinized internationally. The conclusion was not that possession was validated. The conclusion was that exorcism, without safeguards, was dangerous. The Vatican responded quietly, not by abolishing exorcism, but by rewriting the policy. So, the birth of modern exorcism protocols. After 1976, everything changed. The Catholic Church imposed layers of control. Psychiatric evaluation became mandatory. Medical consultants became standard. Episcopal authorization was required. Documentation became meticulous. Now, most requests were denied. And this is not a detail to gloss over. It matters. Because modern exorcisms are not acts of belief. They are acts of last resort. They occur only when medicine reaches a dead end. When psychologists exhaust explanation, when neurologists rule out pathology, only then does the church proceed. Throughout the late 1980s and early 1990s, several cases occurred in the United States. They did not happen in churches. They occurred in private medical facilities, secured religious residences, and controlled environments. One such case took place in Southern California in 1991. The subject is referred to in clinical records as Maria, a pseudonym, of course. She had a decade-long psychiatric history, major depressive disorder, dissociative symptoms, repeated hospitalizations, and medication resistance. Even worse, sleep came in short, broken stretches. The hospital staff documented sudden shifts in tone, posture, and speech. At times, her voice flattened. At other times, it dropped unnaturally low. At the request of her attending psychiatrist and family, a Dicean exorcist was called. The ritual was conducted in a private medical facility. A licensed physician was present. A registered nurse monitored the vitals, and no sedatives were used. During the ritual, medical notes recorded sudden cessation of violent agitation. Heart rate normalized within minutes. Speech patterns stabilized. Muscle tension released. And here's the big part. There was no reoccurrence. A 5-year follow-up showed no relapse. No further hospitalization. No new diagnoses. The physician declined publication, of course. Confidentiality laws sealed the record. So why do doctors remain silent? Well, I think we know. A physician who publicly endorses supernatural causation risks everything. They risk professional credibility, peer standing, and career advancement. So they do not interpret, they document, and then they stop talking. The HIPAA laws are very clear about patient confidentiality. From 1986 to 2016, Father Gabriel Amorth served as Vatican-appointed chief exorcist of Rome. He claimed over 70,000 exorcisms. 70,000. Most of them minor, some full rituals. One documented case from the mid-1990s involved a subject referred to only as, quote, Marco, end quote. Psychiatric clearance was obtained. Neurological monitoring was conducted. Multiple sessions were authorized. Medical observers noted abnormal neurological activity, inconsistent with epilepsy. Stress markers rose without physical exertion. After the final session, symptoms ceased. No medication was required. Follow-up evaluation also showed no relapse. Amorth stated publicly, quote, "When medicine fails, it is not proof of demons, but it is proof of mystery." Now, historical cases with modern consequences. In 1949, the case of Robbie Mannheim, also known as Roland Doe, reshaped church protocol. Physicians observed physical manifestations. Jesuit priests documented extensively. Afterwards, the church restricted who could perform exorcisms, where they could occur, and how records were kept. Modern restrictions trace directly back to this case. This was the case that spawned the popular movie The Exorcist. William Peter Blatty, William Friedkin direct. In France in 2004, northern France, a woman publicly identified as Sophie underwent psychiatric evaluation. Auditory hallucinations, sudden fluency in Latin, an aversion to religious symbols. Once again, medication failed. A diocesan exorcism was approved. Medical staff observed. Symptoms ceased after the third session. Follow-up showed no psychiatric disorder. Referenced in medical ethics conferences, not the media. So let's talk about long-term effects on survivors. Survivors consistently report memory gaps, not total amnesia, but missing time. Moments that feel erased rather than forgotten. They report chronic fatigue, not exhaustion, but a deep lingering heaviness, a sense that something fundamental was drained. Sleep disruption is common, dream fragment. Nightmares lack imagery but carry emotion, a pressure without a picture. Many describe identity shifts. Not personality changes, but distance. A subtle separation from who they were before. What they do not report is equally important. They do not seek attention. They do not display rebellious obsession. They do not display religious obsession. They do not claim special status. One survivor stated, quote, "I don't feel holy, I feel quiet," end quote. That statement appears in different words across multiple cases. So, why do these stories stay hidden? Well, number one is the legal risk. The legal risk of being sued when you violate the HIPAA. Narrative collapse, mutual silence, and hospitals avoid lawsuits at all costs, we know that. Churches avoid spectacle, they don't want the attention, negative attention. Governments avoid metaphysical questions. Everyone involved wants distance. The uncomfortable overlap, medicine rules out illness. Psychology rules out disorder. religion intervenes last. Not instead of science, but after it. So what this means, if possession is possible, resolution should not occur. If possession is impossible, resolution should not occur. If ritual is meaningless, outcomes should not change. Yet they do, rarely, quietly, documented, unexplained. So, exorcisms did not disappear. They simply became regulated, observed, medical, and hidden. Not because they're fake, but because admitting they might work opens questions no institution wants to answer. Whatever this is, it exists on the edges. And sometimes it answers back. Well, this has been the Unholy Podcast. Until next time, be safe, be aware, and beware. Because sometimes the silence is the most terrifying thing.
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3: 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Prepare yourself. The silence is over.
0: Welcome back, everybody, to the Unholy Podcast. I'm author and paranormal investigator Doug Owen. I am your host tonight for a very interesting segment here. We're going to talk about something that's been in the media lately, and that is the Stranger Things finale. The series has come to an end, and fans and critics alike, they seem to be dissatisfied. But more than that, they seem to be very interested in the basis of this television show. So tonight we're going to talk about Montauk, New York, when the government knocked on the door of the other side. Now, we're not discussing a ghost story, and we're not discussing folklore, and we're not discussing a legend whispered around a campfire. Tonight, we're discussing something far more unsettling. An object of policy, an object of funding, an object of experimentation. The possibility that the United States government not only believed in supernatural entities, but tried to use them. Reports say that our government tried to weaponize them, study them, and control supernatural entities, and possibly, accidentally, release them. And if you think that that sounds impossible, ask yourself this. If the government was willing to explore nuclear weapons, chemical warfare, biological warfare, and we know that they've conducted experiments on psychological warfare, like the MK Ultra Project, and, if you've seen the movie The Men Who Stare at Goats, that's an actual true story, based on a true story. So why would the supernatural be off limits? Reports of Hitler seeking power from the occult to try to turn the tides of World War II. Those reports are replete They're everywhere. It's now considered fact that that is something he sought after. But tonight, we're talking about Montauk, the government and the supernatural. So let's go back. Let's go back in time. During World War II and the Cold War, anything that could provide an advantage was explored. Psychic espionage, remote viewing, human consciousness. Now, that's something that the government has actively admitted that they were involved in, trying to use psychics to spy on other countries' leaders, also known as remote viewing, where they could use their psychic abilities to see where they were at a certain time. And not because it was fringe, but because they feared that someone else might develop this technique first. Now, declassified documents confirm that the government openly, fully funded this type of research into psychic phenomenon. And this is not a speculation. This is not just rumor. This is not just hearsay. There are actual documents, budgets, programs, and personnel assigned to these projects. So, once that door had been opened, the next question is really unavoidable. If consciousness can reach beyond the human body, what else might exist out there? Now, we've explored entities, ghosts, spirits. That's kind of in our wheelhouse. That's what we talk about here on the Unholy Podcast. But let's talk about maybe the government finding entities not bound by time, not bound by space, not bound by our physical law. From a military perspective, this isn't crazy. This isn't just crazy talk of a couple of paranoid or crank call crazies. It's strategic. And that thinking leads directly to Montauk. So let's talk about the Montauk project here. Camp Hero, Montauk, New York. On the surface, a simple radar station. Underground, according to whistleblowers, is entirely something different. Now, the Montauk Project allegedly operated from the late 1960s through the early 1980s, building on earlier experiments in electromagnetic fields, human consciousness, and time displacement. That's right, time displacement. Not observation, interaction. Whistleblowers like Preston Nichols, Duncan Cameron, and Al Bielek claimed that Montauk focused on one idea. That thought, human thought, amplified by technology, could alter reality itself. Basically, thought made physical. Now, if that's true, then a portal to another dimension isn't magic. It's not Dungeons and Dragons. It's not Gandalf the Wizard. It's engineering. It's technology. It's science. It's studied and implemented. Which brings us to the big thing. What came through the portal? Now, portals and entities, one of the most disturbing Montauk claims involves what whistleblowers called the Beast. This was an experiment involving focused psychic energy with technology that apparently created a rift. And it was documented that yes, something came through. Not summoned by a ritual, No candles burning. No cutting of your hand and dripping blood on the floor of a pentagram. Not summoned by ritual. Not called by a prayer. But forced open by machinery. Now there are witnesses. Witnesses described entities that did not behave like biological life or living beings. These things were described as hostile, curious, and unstable. I'd like to now draw the correlation between what we know of harmful entities that we call demons, demonic forces, and poltergeists. They can also be described as hostile, curious, and unstable. You see a connection here? Now, according to the testimony, the containment that they had in place failed. And once something crosses over, the question isn't, can it go back, or can we get it back? Can we force it back? The question is, what else followed? This is where Stranger Things enters the conversation. Now, originally, the hit television show on Netflix was titled Montauk. A government lab, psychic children, and parallel dimensions. The upside down mirrors descriptions of shadow dimensions reported by Montauk whistleblowers. Okay. The upside down is what the Montauk whistleblowers described. Places adjacent to ours. Similar, but wrong. Now, fiction doesn't create fear. It reflects it. Let's talk for a minute about the whistleblowers. So, Preston Nichols documented electromagnetic anomalies that defied conventional physics. Al Bielek claimed that time displacement, he was living parts of his life out of sequence. Now, what does that mean? Well, that means that he was time skipping or time hopping. Somehow, through technology and possibly psychic powers, the government had opened a rift in time. And somehow, Al Bielek claimed that he was caught in a loop of sorts. Now, these men, they didn't profit by becoming whistleblowers. They didn't gain fame. And the interesting thing is they never changed their stories. Not once. Interviewed 100 times, they never changed. The story never deviated. The details never changed. Now, that doesn't make them right, but it makes them worth listening to. So let's talk about other declassified experiments that have probably helped embolden or open portals to the supernatural. The Philadelphia experiment. You may have heard the term used, you may have heard about the movie. But in 1943, the USS Eldridge, this was an attempt to make a ship invisible to radar. Now, what allegedly happened next became legend. Countless television shows, movies, books have been written about this. Next, the ship vanished and then reappeared miles away. When it reappeared, the crew was fused into the steel. Men screaming. A gory, disgusting sight, to be sure. Terrifying. And then gone. Whether literal or symbolic, this was the first known attempt to bend space and time with electromagnetic force. Has our government done this before? We certainly know that they've done it since. Learning from their mistakes, like everyone. The government is no different. But what they brought into this world, you can see the uptick in hauntings, in possessions, in spiritual warfare. You can see an uptick in the supernatural and cryptids. And not just because our technology and cell phones allow us to capture these moments on film. There seems to be an uptick in reportings of UFOs, spiritual entities, paranormal investigators, ghost hunters, if you will. Now, if entities exist beyond our dimension, they are certainly not bound by our laws. Imagine fear is a weapon, and it's an effective one. Fear is a powerful tool. It can convince people to do almost anything. With enough fear, human beings will react in a most violent way, or a self-preservation. Think about it. Instead of bullets, using fear. That's the terrifying logic of supernatural warfare. The government using anything they can to weaponize. We know this is true. To keep an advantage over other countries. To keep their placeholder in the world. Now, if Montauk was real, and the world didn't become more haunted by accident, it became more haunted by interference. And that may be the greatest horror. And it's not that monsters exist, but that we, or our government, invited them and forgot to lock the door. Or these things, when invited, broke through the door. Either way, they're here, and it seems like they're here to stay. We seem either powerless or unwilling to try to contain them. So, more citizens are haunted. More people are possessed. More entities are spotted. And the paranormal is only growing. So until next time, if you want to learn more about these experiments, our government, paranormal activities, you can visit AuthorDougOwen.com and also look at the Authentic Haunted page. 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And tune in next week for another episode of the Unholy Podcast. As always, I'm your host, Doug Owen. I wish you well. Beware, be aware, and remember that sometimes the silence is the most terrifying thing.
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0: 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I'm author Doug Owen, paranormal investigator, and your host for the Unholy Podcast. Tonight, we're going to step back into the shadows, peel back the layers of history, and look directly into the eyes of the unexplained. Today's story is one of the oldest mysteries in American history. It's a story carved into legend, carved into our imaginations, and carved quite literally into the trunk of a tree. The lost colony of Roanoke. And the single word left behind, Croatoan. What happened to over 100 settlers who vanished without a trace more than 4 centuries ago? Where did they go? And why is there no evidence? No bodies, no belongings, no signs of a struggle, no blood. And what force, natural or otherwise, could erase an entire population of a colony so cleanly? Tonight, we go deeper, far deeper, into the supernatural possibilities behind this disappearance. So, dim the lights, take a breath, and let's step into the year 1587. Now, the English settlers who landed on Roanoke Island weren't soldiers, they weren't explorers, and they weren't conquerors. They were families, men, women, and children, stepping into a primitive, unfamiliar land, with hope in their hearts and terror at their heels. Imagine being one of them. You've crossed the ocean on a wooden ship, weeks at sea, sickness, hunger, storms. You arrive, and the land is breathtaking. But it's also silent. Too silent, as we know. The indigenous tribes warned of ancient spirits, shapeshifters, and watchers in the woods. The locals said there were places in the forest that would not allow them to enter. The forest itself wouldn't let them go. And places in the forest that would not allow them to leave. Now, it didn't take long before the settlers of Roanoke began reporting voices in the trees, glowing shapes in the distance, stone objects arranged in impossible patterns overnight, animals slaughtered with strange symbols carved into their hides, and something moving in the forest, something that watched them, but never quite revealed itself. This is where the legend begins. Some accounts, one historians ignore, suggest that the colonists believed the land itself was alive. Not the trees, not the animals, the land. They described an unseen presence brushing the backs of their necks. Women said they heard crying that came from beneath the soil. Men swore they saw figures standing among the trees at night. Tall, gaunt silhouettes that melted away when approached. One of the colonists, George Howe, disappeared while crabbing along the shoreline, and when his body was found, it was mutilated beyond recognition. and the wounds did not match any weapon or animal known to the settlers. Many accept the official story that hostile tribes were responsible, but others whisper that something else had claimed him. A guardian, a spirit, maybe a curse. The Croatoan tribe themselves believed the island was haunted. They said a dark entity roamed the woods, ancient before their people ever arrived. A shapeshifter known by some as Dare Spirit, a force capable of mimicking human voices. Some tribes refused to even set foot on Roanoke Island because of this presence. Yet the English settlers built a colony there. Whether they knew it or not, they built their homes directly on sacred ground. Now, their governor, John White, sailed back to England for supplies. He expected a return in a few months, but war with Spain delayed him for nearly 3 years. During those 3 years, something happened at Roanoke. Something big enough, terrifying enough, to push an entire colony to disappear. There are three eerie clues historians rarely talk about. Number one, the sudden dismantling of the fort. Not destroyed, not burned, dismantled, carefully, as if taken apart from the inside. Number two, strange carvings. Croatoan on one tree was carved. Crow carved into another post, and that's C-R-O. No distress cross, no sign of urgency, yet also nothing left behind. The third thing? There are no graves, none. Colonists died in every settlement. Everyone buried their dead, always. It was standard practice to keep disease and pestilence down. At Roanoke, not a single grave was ever found. Why had they dug none? Where are the bodies? This is one of the chilling questions that hints at something more than just a relocation. Historians explain it away, but paranormal researchers see this as a red flag or a warning. Now we enter the part that you've been waiting for, and I know many of you listen for, the supernatural explanation, and there are several. Some more horrifying than others, and none of them can be completely dismissed, so let's dive in. Theory 1. The Skinwalker of the East. This theory comes from Native American folklore. Not the Navajo skinwalkers of the Southwest. This was something different, something older. A forest entity capable of mimicking voices, of luring their victims into the trees, of taking their form. Imagine settlers hearing the voices of loved ones calling out for help. No, they'll walk into the woods, and they never come back. Stories say the creature could erase a person without a trace, as if they never existed at all. Which, if true, would explain why the colony vanished so completely. Theory number two, the Croatoan curse. There's a strange pattern here. The word Croatoan has been tied to several unexplained disappearances throughout American history. Edgar Allan Poe himself reportedly uttered Croatoan before his unexplained death. The stagecoach of a missing judge was found with Croatoan carved inside. A ship abandoned at sea had the word etched on its mast. A lost cabin in Roanoke County had Croatoan burned into the door. Some believe the word is tied to a curse, the word itself. A mark left when someone or something intervenes. A symbol of an event that erases people from the world. Not kills them. Not relocates them. But erases them. Theory 3. A dimensional or a thin place event. Now, many cultures believe areas of land have a thin place. Located where the veil between our world and the next is dangerously fragile. What if Roanoke was one of those places? What if the settlers began experiencing strange lights, missing time, shared nightmares, voices calling their names, shadowy figures, repeating dreams of the same forest path. And what if, one night, that thin barrier finally shattered? Did something open? Did something swallow them? Did something call them somewhere else? Well, we may never know. But here is a chilling detail. Later settlers in the region described the island as, quote, wrong, end quote. Abandoned and unnaturally silent. It was as if the land itself had rejected humanity after the colony disappeared. Theory number four. Mass possession or influence. Now, some theories suggest the settlers were influenced mentally, spiritually, or supernaturally into leaving willingly, almost ritualistically. While this could explain the dismantling of structures, the lack of panic, the absence of disorder, the lack of graves, and the carvings. If something convinced them to move en masse towards Croatoan Island or somewhere deeper, it would explain the orderly nature of the disappearance. But if they willingly relocated, why is there no trace of any of them anywhere? This is the most unsettling question. There's just nothing there. No hoof prints, no bodies, no blood, no burned structures, no arrows, no knives, nothing. Torn clothing wasn't there. No trace. Segment 5. Let's talk about that. What the Croatoan tribe said. Unlike historians, the Croatoan people had no confusion about the fate of the colony. According to oral history passed down for generations, the settlers were taken by a spirit known as the Black Alchemist, the Forest Demon, or the Hunger That Walks. Descriptions do vary, but the themes are all the same. It imitates voices. It feeds on fear. It grows stronger the more it's acknowledged. And it absorbs those who wander too far from the group. The Croatoan warned the English settlers not to separate, not to explore alone, and not to build on certain parts of the island. Well, I think you can imagine that those warnings were ignored and dismissed as superstition. And according to all these legends, the entity took them all. When John White returned and found the carvings, he wanted to sail immediately to Croatoan Island. But a violent storm forced his crew to abandon the search. They left Roanoke behind forever. And the colony's fate became a ghost story, one growing darker with every new generation. Well, even today, visitors and residents near Roanoke Island report shadowy figures in the woods, glowing lights on the shoreline, strange voices calling from the water, a feeling of being watched, and a heavy silence that settles unnaturally at dusk. Locals, some say, that the missing colonists are still there. Not alive, not dead, but absorbed into the land. Their voices mixing with the wind. Still whispering, still calling out. Still repeating the same word the colonists left behind. Croatoan. So what happened to the lost colony of Roanoke? Did they integrate with the Croatoans? Did they fall victim to disease, famine, or conflict? Or was their disappearance something far stranger, something supernatural? And we may never have the answer. But that's what keeps this mystery alive. The silence, the emptiness. A single word carved into a tree. A word that has appeared again and again at sites of unexplained vanishings, almost like a signature. Croatoan. Whatever happened on Roanoke Island, I don't believe those settlers simply walked away. I believe something came for them. and in the oldest, darkest corners of America. That something may still be watching. Thank you for joining me tonight for the Unholy Podcast. As always, I am your host, author and paranormal investigator Doug Owen. Until next time, that something may still be watching. Thank you for joining me tonight for the Unholy Podcast. As always, I am your host.

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We're glad to have you. 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

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And if we can't, well, then we won't be back for another episode next week. 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You can just go on there, check us out, and we are there. Broadcasting live right now from Garland in the great Republic of Texas, here, right off the shores of Lake Ray Hubbard. Well, we're not really that close to Lake Ray Hubbard, actually. We're further closer to the shores of Jupiter Road on the great lake that is Richardson. There's no lake there, just a bunch of cement. But that being said, cement is what you make of it. Anyway, we are doing another live episode. I said, like, go on unexplainedradio.com, Unexplained Radio Network. You can give us a call on the wild card line. The wild card lines are now open, 469-893-0054. 469-893-0054. International callers, plus 1-469-893-0054. Got a lot of different topics tonight, and we got a lot of things we're just going to jump straight into. Glad you can join us today. If you want to chat, you can chat us in the chat room, chat with the other chatters. If there's something interesting they're saying, then I'll bring it up. And if not, well, then we'll let it be. And also, if you like, you can call the wild card line. Again, 469-893-0054. International callers, plus 1. And this is Blue Nights. Okay, let's get into some weird, crazy tales and stuff. And then, there's a lot of weird things that go on, but this came to us just this past week, really. So recently, to keep themselves warm, there was a weird way of doing stuff. And so it goes on here and saying below freezing temperatures and blustery winds aren't a pleasant way for anyone. But they're especially brutal for the Los Angeles Rams, who are accustomed to warm and sunny weather. See, this is the funny thing I always think about it, like when you talk about like football teams and everything else, and or anybody really. I mean, but any outdoor sport, and they kind of act like, well, man, these guys are just used to Los Angeles. A lot of these people, they played in the Big Ten, they played in cold areas before, they played in cold areas when they're in high school. Just because they're so used to playing in warm areas with their current team, and you also got to remember they do still travel. So there is something to be said that if you constantly stay in cold climates, you can constantly start adjusting to it. But yeah, that's something to be thought of. I don't know. I really don't know much that plays into it. But anyway, it says it's no surprise that some players turn to be an unusual spicy tactic to stay warmer in Sunday's frigid overtime playoff game against the Bears in Chicago. They decided that what they could do is a couple different things. And one of those things was this: the hot trick up their sleeves. They put cayenne pepper in their socks. Rams nose tackle Puna Ford showed off his yellow and orange tinted socks after the game and assured that it helps. So the unconventional method seemed to give the Rams an extra kick as they won the thriller in 42-yard field goal by a kicker Harrison Mevis. Okay, so the thing is, yes, they did win this game. I'm really excited about that. But anyway, cayenne does pack a beneficial punch beyond just warding off modern-day cold. Spicy pepper has been shown to improve circulation and blood flow throughout the body. I would assume that's when it's ingested, not placed on the body. But anyway, this is thanks to a compound called capsaicin, okay, which gives the pepper, the red pepper, its significant spicy, moderately hot flavor. When consumed as a supplement, capsaicin boosts several health perks, including reducing inflammation, relieving pain, lowering blood sugar, and more. So it does a lot of different little things. I'm probably sure that they does a lot of things incrementally. It doesn't really do like a major change over in your body or anything else here. It seems like most things that have some kind of health benefit to them, it's like a fraction of a fraction of a fraction of a fraction of a percent. But anyway, and if it's going to do damage to you, it's like 1%, So I mean, you got a better chance of doing damage to yourself than you do have helping yourself. Anyway. Hey, sex sells. All right, anyway, including reducing inflammation. Okay, yeah, we read that.
When applied to the skin, blood vessels widen, allowing for an influx of warm blood and creating a warm sensation. However, there can be a burning feeling if too much topical capsaicin is used. The practical herbalist recommends a half a teaspoon of cayenne powder mixed with an ounce of foot powder. Only put one teaspoon in your socks and distribute the powder by scrunching the socks. Oh, like just basically rubbing the socks together and stuff and trying to distribute it. Well, I mean, you would think that it would kind of populate more in the toe areas because of the socks. But anyway, beyond warming up cold toes, cayenne pepper can protect your heart. One study found that people who ate it regularly had 13% less likely to die prematurely than people who avoided spicy fare. There have been a lot of things with spicy stuff, too, that they said that it's actually very beneficial. But anyway, thanks to a lower risk of heart-related diseases, they also come out on top in terms of antioxidant levels and compared to other peppers. These superstar compounds can strengthen cellular function and reduce oxidative stress and lowering the risk of cancer. There's also evidence that adding some of the spice to your diet can rev weight loss by boosting metabolism and helping you feel fuller soon. Okay, yeah, I know that one thing is that, especially when I add stuff, like Frank's sauce, I like the extra, extra hot or whatever the hell. But anyway, the point is when you add that to something, it does seem, I'm not going to say the whole name, but the thing is, it does seem that, it is harder to eat a lot more, but it does taste a lot better. But the thing is, at the same time, you end up drinking a lot more of whatever you're drinking. So, it's usually diet, some kind of diet drink, Coke Zero, or Coke Zero caffeine free, which in Espanol we used to call Zero Zero. Anyway, so there you go. They didn't really say that this actually does. I mean, they say that it could. But it doesn't say that it definitely worked. That's the thing, too. It doesn't say, like, oh, my God, this is basically, you know, a major game changer. They also showed that they had, like, on the sidelines, chicken broth. So I guess, yeah, you drink that and hot cocoa. The chicken broth one actually sounds pretty neat, but I don't like eating during it. When I used to play baseball, I would not eat the entire day. I just wouldn't. I mean, because I didn't want to have to go to the bathroom later on that night. I mean, I would probably eat something in the morning, but I would skip everything else because, you know, there's nothing worse than having your entire uniform on and then having to go to the bathroom. It's bad enough when you, oh, God, it's bad enough, yawn monster there. It's bad enough when you got to go pee and you got a cup on. So, anyway, that's just a whole other thing. But it is kind of fun when you get to walk to the bathroom and, you know, cleats and it makes a lot of noise. I don't know why that's fun, but, you know, like crushing ice. Anyway, all right, so we don't really know what happened. Maybe it worked, maybe it didn't. They won the game, but, I mean, they won by, you know, a field goal overtime, so I was pulling for the Bears. Anyway, Brian, I mean, because, you know, I mean, I've seen the Angelo State Rams before. They stole their logo from Angelo State. Look it up. All right, anyway, in the postseason a lot. Not really, you know, I like seeing new teams, but I'm not going to have any team that I care about in there. For some reason, there's these stupid cog piece looking like things they always advertise on here, and I don't know why the hell I keep getting them. I mean, who the hell is going to order stuff and looks like a cog piece? I mean, what is it supposed to do? I'm just looking at the ad on the top of the thing, and it's like, what is it supposed to do? Like, make you look like some big kind of bulge down there? And the thing is, with a cog piece, have you ever noticed with a cog piece, it's not natural. I mean, it's like, you know, yeah, I guess you get a boner and stuff, and it does kind of curve up. But, geez, you know what I mean? It didn't look like that. I mean, usually if you have a boner in your pants, it kind of goes to one side and looks like this, you know, bent hot dog. Anyway, bride pulls hilarious police prank on wedding guests. Okay. All right, let's see. There's actually video or something with this, but, you know, let's see what it says. This is the moment police turned up at a wedding looking for the father of the bride. Baffling guests, only to reveal themselves as singers minutes later. Okay, Robin Ellis Robson. The funny thing is, I don't know if these are, let me go back. Let me see what these guys look like. Uh,
Oh, okay, so I guess they came back out. What is it? I mean, I don't know what agency they're a part of because it doesn't look like they're wearing a bulletproof vest. Usually you can tell somebody's wearing a bulletproof vest because they look just like either they look decently buff or whatever, you know, but most of the time it just looks like you got a bulky thing on you. Anyway, that's the main way to tell. Like, that's funny, like, I always noticed about movies or TV shows, especially TV shows. They'll show, like, they're police officers, they don't have a bulletproof vest on. And I'm like, dude, you can get the carrier, and then it almost looks like if you had the, you know, but they just choose not to. Sometimes they'll wear the outside carrier, but anyway, if you don't know, I'd buy a lot of those things. Because, well, I don't really buy them. I actually get the grants for them, and then they're purchased for the department. So, I work for a city. I'm not gonna say which. Anyway, it's fun. It's fun to do. I like having dead moments in a show. You know, that way it just kind of drops off. Okay. Anyway, so the point is that so Robin Ellis Robson. Says she wanted something different at her reception, and she had a prank for family and her cover crooners. She looks kind of chunky in this picture, so I don't know. She got a lot of makeup on, but she looks in her wedding gown. She got some big old arms. Anyway, the 31-year-old set the stunt up months in advance, telling only her husband Aaron, well, her soon-to-be husband, and her dad Stephen, thus catching everyone else unaware. So the footage of the big day is the Croft Hotel, Darlington County, Durham. This may be, I don't know where the hell this is at, you know, whatever. The room interrupts and cheers. The officer grabs the mic and asks if ready to party and bursts into rendition, All You Need Is Love. It's hard to see this. Yeah, that's, I could have got a better view of him now. Yeah, everything's totally fake. Yeah. Because he was in the distance over there. I didn't recognize it at first. I said, this is fake. I would have thought it was a stripper. Because that's what they used to always have. It's like, hey, somebody's calling because they're making too much noise. But now it's time to get the party started. And they push their like little boombox play button. And then they go to there. And they're like, yeah, let's get this party. They start singing or something. But they start stripping too. And these guys didn't strip. The funny thing is, they actually show a picture of this one other guy over here, and he doesn't have a belt on. That is the most annoying damn thing. Let me tell you, there's some secrets out there, guys. And I, you know, I'm not trying to make this unexplained love, but let me tell you this. First off, always wear a belt. Period. Always wear a belt. If you get dressed up, always wear a belt. This other guy is still not wearing a belt. He has this shirt on that the shirt probably fits him except around the neck. And so he's got the top button open and he's got his tie just, you know, I guess he's trying to show that, hey, this looks like a relaxed look. It'll be fine. Let me tell you this. Buy a shirt that fits you. If you can't get a custom fitted shirt, and I have this problem too, my neck, buy a shirt that's too big, but it fits your neck. Nobody's ever going to see the shirt because it's going to be tucked into your pants. It's going to be in the jacket. They're never going to notice, and you're going to look good. All right? You'll look a ton better than anything else. I've told this to so many other men. Buy a shirt with a neck that fits you. Otherwise, try to get that stupid button on, and then when you get it on, just choke yourself to death the whole time you're there. All right? I mean, I don't know what the deal is with necks. I mean, they're just on shirts, they're never that big, and I know, I guess my neck's been getting bigger over the years or whatever the deal, but geez, I mean, even when I was a kid, I had to have like the shirts, the necks barely fit me. I had the biggest neck size for the size shirt, even as a kid. It's like, I who the hell's neck are they making these things for? I need to make a shirt store for dress shirts for guys and called Big Necks, and it's Big Necks, Big Necks, Big Necks, you know. Because I'm next, so big necks, big necks. And just, all we sell is shirts with big necks on them. I mean, this is just, you know, the thing is, if guys really were more fashion conscious, like women are, basically, if they were, they would be all over this because every guy wants a shirt that fits him like that. But
They want it, but they say, oh, the hell with it. I just wear this stupid shirt. And then they look like an idiot. And, you know, I mean, this guy here, he's dressed pretty well. He's got a vest, and maybe the vest doesn't fit him anymore. But, you know, everything else is pretty decent. But, you know, I don't know. You know, it's just me. All right, whatever. The crowd all join in dancing and singing and clapping, waving their napkins, the melody, love song, the fake policeman. Robin from Sinnerland said, I had seen singing waiters and a lot of people at wedding, but I wanted something a little different. Yeah, that would just annoy me. This guy, okay, so both of these guys are just like wearing like carriers and stuff. That's the reason. But they're like kind of crappy carriers. They're not like Safariland or anything like that or any of the main brands. Anyway, point is I don't know what the hell. All right. It says here the couple works. Okay, this may be something here too. The couple met at an airport 6 years ago. Robin says they moved together immediately. Aaron, who works at DPD, proposed that the I don't know if that's supposed to be the Durham Police Department or something. But let me tell you, I can tell you the shirts are not anything for, I don't know, man. Maybe I'm just getting too deep into this. Maybe I just don't find the humor in it, so that I'm just like looking at all the flaws. And it's supposed to, okay, so it's in the UK, so I don't know, but I don't know. Anyway, the guy looks kind of goofy. His tie is way too big. He's got this weird vest on, and his chick chunky as can be, I can tell you that. But hey, lots of love to him. I mean, I wish him the best. I wish him the best. It's funny that how like I guess I was wondering going to read this and I was going to read it to you guys at the same time, you know, whatever. And I didn't find any humor in the idea that they start singing. But I did find a lot of humor in the pictures and things that I felt that I needed to comment on. Okay, well, goodbye, folks. I'm done with them. I wish them the best. I really do. I do. All right. Most people ensure their loved ones know what songs or readings they want to include in their funeral plans. Others request a visit to a truly unique Aussie location. All right, so these are for all you Aussies out there. While you may not be able to take your riches to the grave, apparently a good old McDonald's McFlurry is still an option. Footage of a hearse approaching the entrance to a drive-thru to place an order at South Australia McDonald's has gone viral. Somebody wrote McDonald's with a coffin is back is in the back is wild, and they got these like little crying face emoji. I mean, like, what are you crying for? I mean, you know, maybe the guy was, you know, sick of waiting to go down to the church. And he said, "I'm gonna order something for myself." I know. All right. He may hey, this corpse in the back ain't smelling too ripe, and he ain't eating, but I sure as hell am. Anyway, this video has now amassed more than 1 million views. McDonald's with a coffin in the back is wild. Okay. Perhaps to truly stump the person filming was precious cargo was clearly visible inside. It's unclear if McDonald's run was because the driver wanted a bite or his final wish for the deceased. While it might be a sight many would not anticipate, it actually is more common you think in the funeral industry. Comments left on the video proves how a stop at a fast food joint before a funeral isn't far-fetched. A former McDonald's manager offered insight. I had a funeral home call my store on more than one occasion, notifying us that they would be coming through in a hearse. Family wishes for the deceased last coffee run. Yeah, they probably just called in and they just wanted to do it themselves. No, I mean, I guess there's some people that want to do something stupid like that. A mother shared her story, and probably that damn coffee run cost an extra $500, you know. Anyway, and then the $500 for the coffee. It's like, well, you know, I mean, we got to actually grab the coffee. A mother shared her own story, and we also accept tipping in these funerals at our funeral home. Yes, we do. A mother shared her own story of farewelling her daughter. We were at McDonald's here in Macaday, Queensland, waiting to wave our daughter off to her cremation, and the funeral home actually came through the drive-through, excuse me, I can't read today, right in front of us. Unbeknownst to us, it was crazy. It was like our daughter was saying a one final goodbye. She went, "Why the hell? Why are you okay?" Unbeknownst to us, that doesn't make any sense. So you're sitting out there in front of McDonald's,
Then you're like, hey, look, oh my God, that's my daughter in the back of that hearse. Oh, wow, she's off to her cremation. Wow, that's nice of them. That's a big shocker. I mean, come on. A commenter had a family-run funeral home offered an alternative perspective. I can tell you this is most likely a last request for a family, a last meal or coffee run, pre-planned, organized at McDonald's beforehand. Even if it appears strange to onlookers, they wrote. Said another chimed in with a similar stance, explaining drivers of hearses have strict rules to follow when a coffin is on board. I once worked for a funeral director's assistant. The only time we'd be doing this is if the request of the family, as we cannot even stop for fuel or even have a passenger on board, they explained. If we have a passenger on board, okay. That's what they call the dead guy, the passenger. Okay, well, one commenter truly raised the bar with a photo of McDonald's cup placed on the top of a wooden coffin inside a hearse parked beside them. Some deemed the act disrespectful to the deceased, but many took the opportunity to have a laugh. His last wish was to have the Maca's McDonald's, or the Maca's, oh, McDonald's worker respond. Oh, I guess that's what they say. His last, okay, I'll do it the way you. His last wish was to have a Maca's. Yeah, I guess that's what they say. I don't know. He wanted a prawn on the barbie. They don't say shrimp. Anyway, workers responsible for the soft serve machine to lower him into the grave so they can let him down one last time. Use Joker. Oh, okay. All right, that's a funny joke. That has to be in Australia, another said. Why? Well, I don't. Yeah. A third suggested maybe it was their last McWish. He said, bro, I barely can get my normal car through some of these drive-thrus. Another remark. Yeah, that is true. I was thinking that. McDonald's Australia declined the comment. Well, it's none of their business. I mean, they're just going to service anybody who comes for the damn thing. It's not like they did anything wrong. I mean, you know, I don't want to be defending big McDonald's, you know, but still. Yeah, and then they got like some pictures here, like an Etsy and stuff like that. And that's that old, what's her name? Picture that I always drew. What did they say? Like on Futurama one time, George O'Keefe always drew pictures that strangely looked like vaginas. Anyway, she loved a vagina. Flowers that, you know, look like that. Anyway, all right. So yeah, you can do that with your hearse, I guess. You can tell them, hey, look, let's go through McDonald's or whatever. This chick next to it's hot, but I'm pretty sure they know that. That's the reason why they put her in this commercial. Anyway, hey, I like commenting on what I see, even though you can't see it. It's great. Just trust me, she's smoking. All right, next. Actually, I thought that was funnier than the bride thing. The bride thing I even just X'd out on. I was like, the hell it is. I was hoping it'd be something cool, and I wanted to laugh with you guys. You know, I don't like laughing at you. I like laughing with you, all right? And it wasn't that cool. I mean, I gotta say, like, okay, if I was a wedding and I wanted to do something different. I mean, I guess you could do something topical, like, you know, act like, especially if you got some dude that that people know that is not born here and just like act like ICE arrested him and stuff like that. Now, I'm totally against the idea, but I mean, it would be funny because people would be like, oh my God, it really does happen like the way they say it does. And then you're like, nah, we're just joking. But yeah, we're still going to turn him in. Anyway, I don't know, man. I like dark sensitivity. I really do. The older I get, I think the darker the humor, I think is it's funnier. And I don't like when people say too soon or anything like that. I think too soon is never too soon. I think it's always a good time for a good laugh, especially dark humor. All right. I like dark humor and dry pan humor, whatever the hell. All right. Have you ever thought about removing your tattoo? Sure. We all have. Okay. What happens to a tattoo when you decide forever is too long? Tattoo removal is achieved through a series of laser treatments, typically 4 to 10 sessions. Yeah, that's on the low end. Laser-based treatments heat the tattoo pigment temperatures of 572 degrees Fahrenheit, causing the ink particles to break apart. It also does damage to your skin and everything else. It is a pain. I mean, I'm just talking on my own. I'm not reading anymore. But that Pete Davidson guy or whatever the hell, I mean, like, he just said I was reading a story about him, and I never liked the guy before. I was like, yeah, he's all right, you know, it's nothing bad.
Anyway, the point is though, I was thinking, he started getting tattoo removal, and he said, "Dude, this is, he said it's so easy to put them on." He's, I would put stuff on. I would say, "He, this is him." He'd say, like, I would think, well, wouldn't it be cool to have like SpongeBob smoking, a doobie? And so he'd do that, and then he's like, "Man, I just put crap on my body, and I just, I was trying to cover myself up more than anything, and who I am with the crap." Or sometimes I would just get high and I would just think this is gonna be cool, and then later on I'm like, what the hell did I do this for? So you'd waste money on the tattoos, which are easy to put on. I mean, relatively considering having to remove them. He said, man, I have got to go like two or three, like 2 times a week or something, I forget, for 10 years to remove all the rest of them. He said the first thing I've done was remove the ones on my arms, most visible ones, and he said it's just gonna take me forever. And yeah, 4 to 10 sessions is probably moving a small tattoo. But, anyway. While many assume the ink simply fades in the face of the laser light, that's really a bit more complicated, okay? According to the Journal of Cutaneous Aesthetic Surgery, or Aesthetic Surgery, excuse me. I don't know. I'm really bad at that one. The laser hits the skin, and the energy that is absorbed by the pigment is converted to heat. And the chemical bond inside the pigment begins to break down to smaller pieces, not unlike glass shattering. Okay? In this sense, the term tattoo removal is a bit of a misnomer, as the laser is not removing the tattoo so much as it's breaking it down into particles the body can absorb or expel. Okay, here's where we get interesting. And check they got on the little toilet here. Pretty cool. Okay, that helps. As the laser heat penetrates the skin, it creates an inflamed wound. The healing process requires the immune system to dispatch specific white blood cells called macrophages to engulf and remove the fractured pigment particles. And they are recognized as foreign matter and source of the inflammation. Meanwhile, the lymphatic system recognizes any remaining disintegrating ink as waste and expels it through sweat, urine, or feces. This means that you could be peeing out your tribal tramp stamp. Yeah, the tramp stamps are stupid. It's pretty hot on the toilet here. They got somebody, of course, you're going to be very hot on the toilet. And you can see the side of her ass, too. So, hey, check that out. It's on the New York Post. Anyway, they say the exact exit strategy of your tattoo depends on the metals and minerals in the ink. Basically, how your body gets rid of the ink is going to depend on what color it is, Dr. Hooman Kurasani, the cosmetic surgeon, told. The details after that become more complex, but basically the ink will get metabolized through either your sweat glands, kidneys, or liver, which means you're literally sweating, peeing, or pooping out your tattoo's ink particles, he continued. Kurasani explained that ink gets the color from minerals and other metals that are made of. Black ink's typically made with iron, while yellow inks are made with cadmium, and the chemical composition determines the type of lasers needed to remove the offending ink. It's not uncommon for people to come in with multicolored tattoos, where part of the tattoo responds well to a laser and other parts of the tattoo do not respond at all, he told BuzzFeed. So that's because every ink color is made up of different metals or minerals, which means each ink will only absorb specific laser wavelengths. The colors that are easier to remove include black, brown, and blue. In addition to color composition, experts maintain that the efficacy of tattoo removal is determined in part by location of the ink. Areas of the body with the most circulation are easier to treat, while those with a low circulation, like fingers and toes, are typically more difficult to break down, huh? Said, and you're unlikely to notice your ink escaping no matter where or how large a tattoo is. Further, while certain foods like beets and kale can alter the color of your urine and feces, the levels of pigment in the tattoo ink are not high enough to change the hue of your pee or your poo. That's a weird one. I never really thought about it. I just, I knew that it did damage the skin. I thought I just basically damaged the skin enough and something happened, but
So we now know that's what happened. There's also a story on it said women open up about relationships. Come on. No, excuse me. Open up about tattoo regret and removal after failed relationships. Less painful than my marriage. Okay, wow. And so this woman here goes over here and says, there's a moment when your marriage ends and a wedding ring is taken off for the last time and symbolizes a fresh new start. But Amanda Markson was denied that rite of passage after separating from her ex in 2023 because she tattooed the ring on to her fingers. Every time her personal trainer looked at her hand, she faced a daily reminder, the personal trainer, that of everything that had gone wrong. Well, I mean, this thing here, she's got like a buttload of tattoos on her. I mean, like a, I mean, not like a, she's segmenting them. It's like, you know, she's got one big one on her or one thigh, one big one on the other thigh, one, of course, on her stomach area, one, these two different ones that are almost like shields or something on her arm. And, anyway. She had his nickname across, she had his nickname across their wedding date and a wedding ring tattooed on her hand and a tender flame commemorating when they matched. They got married in 2019. She didn't want to wear a physical ring because she would have to take it off so frequently at work, but the tattoo was a decision she grew to regret. Amanda, 34, Brisbane, Australia, says, I love tattoos when I got them. It was like bundling a love story across my fingers, but we grew apart and wanted to go in different directions. He wanted to live off the grid and sell the house and go live in the bush countryside. That sounds kind of fun. And that's not really me. I like being more social and living in the city, and we want really different things. Okay, so basically, this is the story of Green Acres, if they just said the hell with it, we're just gonna break up. Because that's really what they should have done. Because remember, she said Green Acres is the place. He said Green Acres is the place to be. I'm living is a life for me. Man, friend, not so far. And then she says, I get allergic smelling. Hey, God damn you, trying to move me out to the stupid clay. Darn, I hate you, but give me Park Avenue, something like that. Anyway, so the point is that what she did was she wanted to live in New York. He wanted to live out there in the sticks. And she said, he, and then she said, hey, you're my wife. And she says, goodbye, city life. And so this one here didn't really work out as well. See, now, if he would have been married to her with all her tattoos back in the 60s, it probably would have worked. I mean, because that's the way it worked out in Green Acres. All right, anyway. The split in 2023, but they're co-parenting well, although the tattoo makes it hard for Amanda to move on. But it feels like I'm still wearing my wedding ring, so that's why I'm getting it removed. Remember, they said the fingers are the hardest ones to get off. The first session at the tattoo removal studio was emotional because for me, it felt like I was taking it off for the first time. It's harder. It's hard because it's like slow motion taking the ring off, she says. The sessions are short but uncomfortable, and the process stings. It's more painful than getting a tattoo, but less painful than my marriage, man joke. I'm still cheerful every time I go. I go through those feelings all over again. I will feel sad and when they are gone, but it's definitely been an emotional process. But I feel relieved when it's all gone. Okay, wow. So, I mean, she was only married in 2019. I mean, they really didn't ever discuss where the hell they want to live. They're like, let's get married, babe. It's like, all right, babe. All right, we get married. Yeah, let's get some tattoos. All right, yeah. I want to live out in the country. Well, I want to live in the city. It's like, well, I guess we're going to divorce. I mean, Jesus, it's like, you know, just a few years ago. Anyway, he was supportive. He loved bombing me. And there's always, okay, yeah, I'm kind of tired of this one woman. All right. You've got to love the face of truth, a nursing assistant from New Jersey explains. Once I told him to leave, this is another person. Everything came to light. I was broken by standing in your truth, and you heal much better. He can divorce him and start rebuilding her life. Okay, something like that, I guess. There was just one problem: the tattoo of his name across the top of her breast. Oh man! Now she's got like not even that far from the nipple. I mean, like, what's a decent amount? I mean, it's like about 2 or 3 inches, but it's not like it's like way up on the chest, like by like her. Was that clavicle or something like that? They always break. You know, it's basically down by, it's like halfway in the boob, you know. And so it says Omar.
I mean, like, I don't know. Like, the guy probably thought that was going to keep her from banging other guys and whatever. Yeah, like, that's going to happen. There's some guy's going to plow her and say, he's going to think who Omar is and not even going to think about it. Okay, I got in 2008. We were together after he proposed to me in front of the whole family. I put it right next to my heart. Oh, bullshit. That's so stupid. You didn't put it right next to your heart. You put it on your boob. I can see it. I mean, okay, first off, yes, your heart is supposed to be kind of towards the left side. That's where they always say it is. So, granted, you put it on the left boob, but it is not even near your heart. I mean, it isn't like she said, hey, look, I'm going to put it like in the middle. I think your heart's actually in the middle anyway, but anyway, but I don't know. But I mean, everybody tried to say it's on the left side. So I give you credit for that. Got some crappy nails, too. Anyway, the thing is that I put it right next to my heart. After the marriage ended, it was very hard to look at. You just want to rip that part of you off. Okay. You want to rip her boob off? I mean, she wants to. I mean, she wants to rip her own boob off. Okay. So in 2022, I took a trip of New York City tattoo removal surgery to begin the process, get his name off her skin. 10 sessions into the removal, the letters are now faded, and Hikima says, looking forward to the day when she can no longer see them. Okay, so this is the way it looks after? Once I told him it was much better, he got divorced, because that's pretty bright still. I mean, it's barely gone. Man, that's 10 sessions in, and each one of those costs a hell of a lot of money. I mean, to me, like, when I looked at it, I thought that was before the removal. Oh, whatever. I feel awesome now. I'm just happy with the healing process. She's married for 14 years. She's got a bunch of other crap on her hands, too. Let's see. He was neglectful and thought throughout the pregnancy. Okay, she's talking about her pregnancy, failing to attend medical appointments and asking her if the baby was really his. Well, she put her name on her boob. I mean, the guys are like, no, I cannot have sex with you. You have some other man's name on your boob. Anyway, in an attempt to show him that she loved him, she had a large tattoo inked on her side. Okay, so, dude, if somebody thinks you're getting laid or pounded by somebody else, they're not gonna, ain't really much a tattoo's gonna do. I can tell you that. Don't know what this woman's thinking. I don't know what the deal is, but that wasn't gonna help the situation. She says it was a graffiti tag, but it was such a bad job. The artist did it for free, and it was terrible. I thought it would bring us closer together somehow. I wanted to prove that I loved him, that I was loyal, and I wasn't going anywhere. Why don't you put it on her vagina then? But when I saw how bad it was, I felt a rush of anxiety that it was going to be on my body for the rest of my life. When I showed him, he didn't know why I did it. I immediately felt like an idiot. Yeah, you pretty much are pretty stupid. By this point, he had turned aggressive, and one day he took her to the rooftop of the apartment building and held her against the railing. Wow, he sounds like a very good man. And the funny thing is, she was married to her poor guy for 14 years, and the other one was married to, and she was pregnant at the time, and the other one was married to her beau for like 6 years, and she just couldn't handle it because the guy wanted to move to the country. But this woman held it out. I mean, she was something. All right, we were supposed to be talking, but he started getting angry and smacked me across the face. Then he grabbed me and pushed me into the edge of the roof. I was super scared, and I asked myself if I would make it back downstairs. She remembers. Well, the funny thing is, once they found your body on the floor of the apartment complex where you fall down to, they would realize that your name's Omar because you have it on your boot. Let's see what we got. Steph told herself it was one off day, things that could be worked. Yeah, right. I always said, like, if somebody hits you or does anything it's over. Now, granted, like, I mean, it was stupid for her to put the stupid tattoo on her of this guy's name without telling him. I mean, making it some stupid surprise. But I think it goes back down to it. It's like she should probably have told the guy, hey, look, this is my idea if you think everything's wrong. And then, because, I mean, all you're doing is you're wasting, like, somewhere between $300 plus. I know the guy said he did it for free. It didn't look that bad. To me, it looked like crap, but I mean, a lot of tattoos look like crap, so what do you want me to do? I didn't actually didn't really look that bad compared to a lot of tattoos I've seen before, but anyway, so she had a lot of problems with it. Every time I look in the mirror, I ask myself why I had it done. I remember the dark chapter. I thought about covering it up with a huge
And it would have to be a huge piece. She said, yeah, you'd have to have a huge like black mark on there or something. I don't know, like some kind of like as if you had like a sharp, not Sharpie, with a black marker, go over it. I've seen those too, and I'm just like, oh my God. Yeah, some people they screw the tattoo removal, just make a black band or something on it. It's like, oh, come on. So Steph looked into tattoo removal and found Removery. And the first lesson, the thing is, I don't understand how these people come up with all this damn money. I mean, the tattoos are expensive, and tattoo removal is even more expensive, especially if you get expensive tattoos. And it's just a money game, boy, I tell you that. Also, the problem is like, depends where you go for it. I mean, the US is not as bad, but you got to remember, like, I mean, like I always tell people, I said, like, if you don't trust the hospital, you think the hospital's not completely clean. How do you trust the guy who's working at 7-Eleven but can draw good, and now he starts working at the tattoo place, and he's doing that now? You really think it's that clean a place? I mean, yeah, they may keep up to the standards that are set by the state, city, or county, but they have a major problem. Like, I know, I heard from her because she's Iraqi, and she told me, she said that in Iraq they have major problems. A lot of people do get tattoos and they don't clean them, and there's a major problem with HIV being spread around. So don't get tattoos in other countries. I mean, bad enough you might get a staph infection from some tattoo shop, but do not go to another country and get a tattoo because you think the guy's a good artist and it looked pretty good, it's pretty cheap, and you're in town. No, the hell with that. Because, I mean, I don't know. There's a lot of things happening weird in other countries too, and there's not a lot of regulation. I remember, like, back during Corona, there's a part in Indonesia where they had this company that was selling the airlines these tests for Corona. And they're the ones you shove up your nose. Remember that? So they sold them the test for the Corona, and then they would take the receptacles and they would, dispose of them because it's biologic, waste or whatever. What they did was they just, ran them under a water hose and they put them back in the box and they just let the next person use them. So, yeah, they were doing their part to keep Corona flowing. All right, so there's a guy here. Hey, you like crap? Sure, we all do. All right, I earn $30,000 a year just to scoop dog poop. My question is, what are the hours? Because I mean, 30,000 is not a lot, but if you're doing it for like only mornings, that's pretty good, and it gets you some exercise, So there you go. He's turning shit into gold. It says Ace. I actually have S dash dash T, so I'm assuming it's shit. All right, a UK dad of four is turning dog do into dough by picking up dog poop. Funny thing is, he's got four kids and he's making 30,000, 32,000 a year. I mean, not a lot, but maybe that's a side job. I don't know. Okay, see, a side hustle remains an estimate represents 32,000 per year. So we were stunned the customer just started rolling in. Kyle Newby, 39, of Southwest News Service, told of his odoriferous gig. The Derbyshire-based builder said he was inspired to start the business dubbed Pet Poo Pick in March after looking on Instagram at work and seeing how popular dog poo picking was in the U.S. The funny thing is, I mean, he's only done it since March. I mean, I don't know if he says he's made 32,000 since then, or I don't know. It's really big in America, so they thought he'd give it a whirl and bring it to the East Midlands. He recalled the Brit. Recalled the Brit. Did you say that? When we've only seen a few people do it in the UK, and so let's see. We went on Facebook, posted an advert, left it for a while. Sure enough, his post sparked a crap ton of interest. And professional pooper scooper is now based 35 regular customers. I do 15 customers on Wednesday, 20 on Sunday, said Newbie, who charges $40 initial visit and $20 a week afterwards. Okay, so he just does it on Sundays and Wednesdays. That's actually pretty decent. And he's 35. It's as a result, Brit estimates that he makes over $2,680 per week moonlighting as a manure cleaner, which equates to nearly $60 an hour. That's pretty good. Yeah, if you could find some more, then you could make a living out of it. If you, I mean, if you like turds,
Newbie estimates that he can earn more picking up mutt mess than he can a 10-hour shift to the construction, although the job has, as can be imagined, is quite dirty. When you think about it, you're going through and picking up 14 pieces of poo per garden, Newbie said. We used a scooper and a bag, and it takes 10 to 15 minutes per garden. After shoveling the mutt manure, the excrement scour disinfects the area to ensure there's no trace left. I can be driving around for hours a day and can spend nearly 3 hours picking, said Newbie, who drives as far as 50 miles to dispose of the dog poo. I don't know why he drives so far to throw the shit away. It doesn't make any sense. I mean, but I would think that he's just driving from house to house and they were just far, very separated. Newbie claimed that he has received comments from trolls claiming humans are now too lazy to clean up after their pet. However, he estimates over half the consumer's base is too old or infirm to on the duty. He said a lot are on crutches, so it's hard for them to pick up the poo up. Okay, we do this to help them. They charge them, but they help them too. Those for moaning said Britt, for those moaning, say if their mom was disabled and they can't pick up the poo, I'd be ideal to help need their services. He even offers mowing service for those who can't do it themselves. So he's doing a lot of different things. Customer Peter Fiss, 48, has been using pet poo pick since December after a broken leg rendered him unable to pick up after his pooch. With the way my leg is, I'll be using him for the rest of the year at least, he said. Seeing him get out there and after doing it properly just proves he does a great service. Currently, Newbie works around 12 hours a week and spreads over the days, but hopes to make his poo creative business more permanent. At the minute, it is a side job, but it's getting it out all out there, he said. Customers across the pond in New York City are in dire need of a number two guy. In 2025, Washington Heights was named the most poo-plagued zip code in the U.S., producing over 160 more. Producing 160 of the more than 1,600 complaints filed at the start of the year. Okay, well, there's a lot of complaints about the poop. I'd call it shit, but that's just me. Let's see. There was another little story up here too. I think maybe I just passed it up because I got to the pooper. Yeah, I got to the pooper guy. All right, whatever. Anyway, it was something about the Gen Zers, but I mean, these are stories I pick. But sometimes every once in a while, I see something that's pretty interesting. And I'm reading around. Hey, have you ever wanted to see what you can mix in your Rogaine to make your hair grow out longer? Sure, we all do. A new way to beat back the bald. While over 80% of men or nearly half of women experience significant hair loss, going bald isn't completely inevitable. One of the big things is I remember there was a nurse that said that one thing, some of the things she wouldn't do. She said, as a woman, like put your hair in ponytails because what it does is it pulls your hair from the roots, and then that you wonder like, man, why is my hair always like falling out or there's issues with it? It just makes it so the roots are not strong. And so that's what she said. So she said, you wear your hair just loose and or just shave it all off. One of the two. All right, one of the most popular treatments, minoxidil, commonly sold as Rogaine, has proven to stimulate follicles. Recent research finds that adding an extra ingredient over the top of the counter foam can make the tresses a sweet boost. Minoxidil is one of the few FDA-approved OTC treatments for male pattern baldness. It doesn't always get to the root of the problem, literally. A study reports that natural sweetener stevia can improve the absorption and efficacy of, well, yeah, efficacy again. Somebody's using the same words over and over again, huh? Minoxidil, when delivered via a specialized dissolving microneedle patch. Oh my God, that's just too much work. The researchers combined minoxidil with stevicide derived from the stevia plant, and they applied the mixture of mice and to mice with hair loss. I'd like to see a male pattern baldness mouse. That'd be pretty funny. Anyway, I know they mean probably with no hair, but I just thought of that for a second. It's kind of funny. Which prompted hair follicles to re-enter the growth phase, the first stage of the new hair growth. The funny thing is if you have like kind of like the horseshoe pattern or something like that, or you develop that,
Supposedly that stuff doesn't work. It's only supposed to work in the areas like, the backside or whatever. That's what I'd heard years ago. But anyway, using steviocide to enhance minoxidil delivery represents a promising step towards more effective natural methods of hair loss, potentially benefiting millions worldwide, a study co-author from Lefeng Kang of the University of Sydney in Australia. Rogaine, a topical foam, contains minoxidil, a popular hair loss treatment, but they're not without their flaws. Not only does sometimes have trouble soaking into the scalp, but it also doesn't fully dissolve in water, dispersed properly across the skin. Manufacturers might add extra ingredients like ethanol to improve penetration. However, this can lead to unpleasant side effects like itches, rashes, or dandruff. New mixture of stevia and minoxidil is promising and seems to eliminate these issues while providing a convenient, long-lasting option. So yeah, you can just put some stevia in there, I guess, eventually, and so that'll help you out. All right, and I guess our last story of the day. Okay, the $800,000 penny, 300 marking, three markings to look for before you empty your change jar. Okay, a penny saved could be $800,000 earned. After pennies were discontinued in November, the last 1 cent coins minted suddenly became worth a fortune. A haul of these specific pennies reportedly went for an eye-popping $16.76 million at a special auction in California held on behalf of the U.S. Mint. The sale marked the highest value of auction special coins on behalf of the currency turning institution. Per press auction of the Stack's Bowers, the included were a set of 232 coin sets, each with the featured 2025D penny struck at the Denver Mint, and a 2025 penny and a historic 2025 penny struck in 24 karat gold, both from the Philadelphia Mint. Okay, so they show the gold one here. That's pretty neat, but I don't know what. They have like a little Omega symbol or something on them. I've never seen that. Okay, Omega. Okay, that I just saw that there right now. Omega gold penny obverse. Omega gold penny reverse. Omega circulating penny obverse. Omega circulating penny obverse. And Omega circulating penny reverse. Okay, and well, one of them was Denver, one was Philadelphia. That's why I said it twice. The haul of the final pennies ever minted reportedly went for an eye-popping 16.7, yeah, six. Okay, we heard that. I don't know what the Omega sign is supposed to be for. I guess that doesn't make any sense to me. I've never seen that before, but each of the iconic, I mean, maybe it's because the final ones, who the hell know? Oh, well, maybe we can read this and we'll figure it out. Okay. Markings the Greek letter Omega, denoting their role as the capstone of the 2-century-long legacy that first began in 1793 with a chain set per the release. During the auction, which entitled 4 hours of competitive bidding amid unprecedented interest, each set averages of $72,000, while 17 lots sold for more than $100,000 each, with the final one set, number 232, fetching a whopping $800,000. In other words, they stopped being minted so people could be. All right. In accordance with how it changed your life, in accordance with the people who want to make dollars on pennies, they should inspect their carriage dollar before emptying it. Okay. So, the particular three tests that could be used to red rather or whatever. All right. Number in the 2025 Omega scan, to tell if your penny is Omega class of 2025, examine one of the pennies from last year. Check behind Lincoln's shoulder for a tiny Omega symbol. The S hunt, look for any penny with the S, that's San Francisco, denoting that it was created in San Francisco Mint. While not all are rare, they are much more likely to be valuable key dates such as 1931 and 2021, one of these vintage. Okay, so they're just talking about vintage ones now, but then the Omega one. The magnet test, grab a refrigerator magnet and place a 1943 penny on it. If it sticks, it's common steel worth 10 cents. If not, it's copper. And could be potentially worth up to $100,000 conversely. In 1944, pennies adheres its rare steel error
If a 1944 penny adheres, it's a rare steel error that could be worth several times that in 2021. One of these 1944 steel wheat pennies went under the hammer for a record $408,000. The auction occurred exactly 1 month after the U.S. Mint Philadelphia called a moratorium on the penny making it in line with President Donald Trump's order to discontinue denomination. He cited the fact that it became twice as expensive to produce its worth. They actually said that the nickel is like three times what it costs to produce. I don't understand why they just don't make them out of like aluminum or something. I mean, there was a, like the very smallest centimo and everything like that in the EU was always just this little aluminum coin. So I mean, just make it produce its worth. They actually said that the nickel is like three times what it costs to produce. I don't understand why they just don't make them out of like aluminum or something. I mean, there was a, like the very smallest centimo.

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Thanks for joining us tonight, guys. It's been a lot of great fun. But we're going to have to let you go. But Unexplained Radio is coming up. Unexplained Radio is coming up live right after this. So join us back, and we appreciate you joining us here on the old Blue Nights. So have fun, and we will see you back next week, folks, for some more great old Blue Nights.

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We'll see you later, folks.

Good evening and welcome to the Daily Worker. Daily Worker is a show presented to you to go out and discuss all the things that the actual socialist really believes in. To give you a little bit of background on myself, I have dual citizenship. I voted both in the United States and España. I lived in España many years, worked in España many years as a worker, had my own business, did everything. And one of the big things is that I, unlike a lot of other people out there, have a good understanding of how socialism actually works on a daily basis in countries that use it to perfection. One of the things is that I've actually voted several parties, different elections, and also been a militante for different parties as well. Basically, you get a set amount per month and you actually involve yourself within the organization, the political organization there is. Unlike the United States, España has basically kind of like a parliamentary system, doesn't have single member district plurality. And so that allows you to choose different parties. And one of the big things that everybody always happens to say about any party they vote for while they're voting for it, and usually they swap through parties, is that every party is corrupt. And yet I know for a fact that the system works there much better than it works here, and yet they don't trust any party. Whereas here in the United States, everybody trusts everything. So if you're a Democrat, you don't trust Republicans, and if you're a Republican, you don't trust Democrats. And so at the end of the day, basically people just kind of vote whatever their party states, and then they fully buy into it because that's kind of where capitalism wants you to be. It wants to put you in two easy parties where they can buy both of them. Now, understanding why is this relevant, and this is what this whole show is about. The relevancy of this is to actually take the real insight and takes of a real person that is actually a real socialist and understands what real socialism does when it actually works, rather than the fake socialism the United States partakes in. The majority of socialism that attributed to the United States is basically a slander. That guy's a socialist because of whatever. Obama's a socialist. Whomever's a socialist. Whatever. Let me tell you this. Every one of those politicians you have out there are bought and sold. They're commodities and they're owned. So you don't really have rights in this country. You have privileges. And you're a consumer, not a citizen. Very, very big different take on other countries. The weird thing is that we have a lot of things that come about once you actually do support socialism. One of the fastest growing economies in Europe is Spain's. And one of the largest ignorers of capitalism as best it can in democratic socialism is Spain. It continuously tries to go outside of the areas, and it does have aspects of capitalism, of course. And I know a lot of people are like, well, that's a capitalist country. And it's like, no, it really isn't. But you have to get back to what are the basics of socialism? What constitutes socialism? Well, like I said, in the United States, we have a lot of different minor parties that really don't do much of anything. And a lot of times people are just affiliated with one of the bigger ones that get paid out. And they just say they pay homage to one of the other smaller ones. And the big one is that they usually pay homage to is the DSA. And to me, the DSA in the United States has basically been pick your de jure privilege that you want to support. Not really rights, not based on anything that socialist doctrine. Karl Marx wasn't writing on any of these de jure topics, and if he did, he probably would have pulled his hair out and said, I'm done with socialism altogether. The truth of the matter is that we've become, in the U.S., as a group of people that have basically said, look, let's support a cause, and we didn't really know what the causes were. There's only one cause that socialism ever attributes itself to, the worker. And if it's not benefiting the worker, then it's not benefiting anybody. The big thing is that capitalism itself, rich people in particular, want you to fight out all these little stupid de jure politics because they'll pit people against each other. And if more they can pit you against each other, the more they can actually succeed. And nobody really pays attention to who the big problem is. The billionaires that really run us, the kings, I call them, of our society, way before all this crap about no King's Day or whatever, if you want to believe Trump's whatever, before that, it's very obvious. We have enough large
corporations as country that have agendas, and their agendas are different. Democratic ones are usually with businesses that have a large, low-paid, low-skilled workforce, and the Republican ones are usually ones that have very limited workforce, usually very high-skilled, but at the same time, they really don't give a crap about them because they don't really need that many workers. A lot of times people will bring up the fact, well, hey, AI is coming, so why does anybody need low-skilled workers at all? Because it's not here yet, and corporations always balance themselves on this quarter. So it doesn't really matter. So if any little thing that you think that's actually supported by one of the two parties to actually benefit people as a whole, because they're just being altruistic, is a lie. Whether it comes from immigration, whether it comes from supposedly LGBTQ rights, which are not rights at all, they're just privilege. Any of these things are just ignoring the big fact that the workers are still not being talked about. When you start talking about the workers and the workers' cause and the struggle for the workers, and you actually associate with them, that's what scares the rich. The rich is not scared by factions of society breaking off, racist against non-racist, LGBTQ plus against non-LGBTQ plus. That has nothing to do with nothing. Those are the things they love you to argue. That's why for years, and really, basically, the Democratic Party in particular, sometime around the 1960s and 70s, figured out that, hey, the Republicans win elections by money. Why don't we just try to do the exact same thing? Let's just go out there and hold elections, and our elections will be based on one thing, money. And money comes first. And how do you get money? Well, you don't get it from regular people. You don't go support regular causes. You don't support the American Legion that came up with the idea that says, hey, look, maybe we need a GI Bill. Or you don't support other organizations that even maybe you're patriotic, like the Elks that basically came up and said, hey, look, we're all going to get together and we're going to create Flag Day. These little things that were created by organizations that are not even worker-based organizations were created outside and incorporated into the Democratic Party. And eventually the Democratic Party said, look, we'll win on these different items because it's people motivated, people driven. We look at the last election. The last election was completely non-people driven. Over $1 billion for each candidate, and at the end of the day, it was basically, don't tell us what you think, we don't care, just send us your money. And money was a-flowing, and it still didn't work out to their benefit for the Democrats. So now the Democrats are going to have to figure out something else completely different, but I tell you what, it's still going to be a different way within capitalism. So let's understand that. First off, and the reason why, because this is the first episode of this, I kind of want to break down where we come from. I already said, like, where I am, like in world standing and you know, like where España comes from and everything else. But let's go back to the original writers. Let's go back to Marx. I mean, when does Marx bring up any begging of privilege from the rich? There's no time in there that says, look, you know, maybe you can work within the confines of a capitalist government and eventually say, you know what, these other group of people, we believe they have more privilege, so we want to have those same kind of privileges. And where has it got you? The big thing is at the end of the day, it's gotten you nowhere. It goes back to what Mao said. The worst thing that has ever been invented in capitalism is liberal. The liberal was basically a person that says, I will work within the confines of the capitalist structure and allow myself to think that I'm getting ahead when I'm not getting anywhere. You think of all the projects that have come up over the years and like the last few years, it's like, well, let's just basically take down bathroom signs. There's no male, female. There's no this, that, and the other, just so people can feel better. But does that cost any money? No. Are we any closer to nationalized health care? No. How come the debate on that ended so abruptly? How come over so many years, Obamacare that came out has just basically kind of floundered and went about its way? Why did anything happen with Obamacare? Well, let's look at Obamacare. One of the big things was, and I always point out, is that when Clinton actually proposed a nationalized healthcare system, the Republicans came up to support insurance companies and came up with a plan very similar to Obamacare. The idea was to protect the insurance companies. And if you think about it, it's like, well, I remember that election. I remember it clearly. And I thought that the reason why I would vote for Obama was because Obama would support a public option. So that in the idea, in the essence, while you wouldn't have nationalized health care, there'd be so many people joining the public health care system
that it would make the privatized healthcare system have to cut costs or at least lower their profit margins to an extent so that they'd actually support real interest, the people, through privatization to compete instead of basically just saying, the hell with you, you got to buy our crappy products. And then if you don't, for a while there, there was that fee that even Trump's one who got rid of, the idea that basically said, well, if you can't pay our crappy products, you're going to have to pay the federal government. First time in U.S. history that there's been an example where if you didn't pay a private corporation, you were going to be punished through your tax system. Now, that's been gone, and it's been gone for a few years. And I say, I give credit to Trump for that one. But the big idea is this. What happened with the public option? Well, as soon as Obama was elected, he said, I never really mentioned anything about a public option. I don't know where this came from. What are you talking about, a public option? So it dissipated. Why? Because the corporations were already there to basically be the backhaul. What happens when the people support a movement? The best way to kill that movement is drowning it out through different voices that support the same agenda they've always supported. Buy our crappy healthcare insurance products. And yes, there was a few benefits that came out about it, but again, those are privileges. They're not rights. You never got the right to universal healthcare. So that's the biggest thing that I try to point out when I try to point out the differences first off of like España and then this country. One of the things is that the differences that also created is to basically separate one from another and basically make factions within people. If you make factions within the different people, then eventually those people will basically say, look, I was supporting your idea, but now I don't support your idea because you said I'm not part of your faction. That becomes either hatred of nation, hatred of country. The idea has been a little bit better in the United States. Some other countries still have major issues with this. Why do conservatives get to be the person that's the standard bearer for the American flag or the American identity or what, you know, like, oh, you can only be patriotic if you're conservative. At least that's kind of backed down in a few years. And there have been a lot more guys that I would say liberal progressives that accepted the fact that, hey, look, this is our country too, and quit trying to steal it. But the idea of complete abandonment of those items, of those symbols of nationalism or whatever, and I understand nationalism has its own problems too, but to surrender that completely up to a conservative cause is basically make the people that support those things, or at least somewhat feel as their national identity, against you. And when that happens, you have a breakdown of the society. And when you have a breakdown of society, who wins? The rich. At the end of the day, the only way you're going to get further is by supporting the one thing that the rich know that they don't want you to support, and that is the working class. If everybody comes together and realizes, hey, look, no matter what I am, outside of every other little aspect that makes me different, we are all workers, and if we become workers united against this corporate scheme that's basically been developed over years to actually take power away from you and put power into the hands of a few, that's what scares them more than anything. The idea that you're going to scare rich people because you're going to say, well, like there's a motive that I've heard a couple times, the black and brown people will get together and support something and everybody else will be on the other side. That does not scare rich people at all. If anything, that feeds into the fact that what the rich people want you to do. Remember, these billionaires live in bubbles. They allow you to go out there and make all these stupid little laws that don't really affect anything because they're privileged. And at the end of the day, all the amount of money that's spent on anything is spent towards them and not spent towards you at all. Where is all these different things? Where is our mental health care? Where is our socialized medicine? Where is all these different things? Why do these things work in other countries? They don't work here because they always say, well, you look at this example or that example, you're going to be waiting in lines. So waiting in lines for what? We wait in lines already. System doesn't work, and it works completely against us. And the only thing that's going to ever strike fear in the people that actually run this country is unification of people that are workers. So let's look at it. What happens in España? The big thing that happens in España is this. As me, when I finally did own a bar in España, I had to always worry not so much about the federal government coming down on me, but the unions. I had good contracts. My contracts, the convenios, actually reflected what the government said was a fair pay for work for the individual during that duration.
They received everything they were supposed to receive, and they were able to get all the benefits that were accompanied with that. The other companies that decided to go against that and do dinero, negro or something like that, like black money, money under the table, whatever you want to call it, would basically say, look, we'll do a convenio with you that actually says you get paid the right amount for 5 hours. After that, you get paid a lower amount, and I'll pay it all in black money. Well, the problem about that is you don't get any benefits to your pension. It doesn't add to your days that you were actually working, that when you do have paro or you're on unemployment, you don't get that back. It doesn't help for your federal credits that actually help pay for things. You actually get federal credits from the Spanish government because you paid in so much. They actually use federal credits that when you're unemployed or whatever, you can use them to reprogram yourself and train yourself, like under English or different things like that. So your taxes benefit you in so many different ways, but you don't get that if you're getting black money. Now, who comes and investigates the black money? The unions. The unions will come in and say, this company here is hiring people, and they're only saying they're working for 5 hours when they're actually working 40 hours, which is completely against the law, against their contract, against what they're actually reporting to the government, and they'll shut that business down. How does that not happen in the United States? Well, because we don't really have strong unions. And why don't we have strong unions? Like this. Remember earlier I was saying the breakdown of society by basically pitting people against each other, begging for privilege of the rich. One of the things was that back during the 1950s when unions were actually at their strongest, and the country is also at its strongest, the United States, they started having, you know, you heard about McCarthyism and everything else. Well, one of the biggest effects of McCarthyism out of blacklist or anything else was to pull out socialists and communists, known socialists and communists, from the labor unions and also the federal government. And by pulling these people out, these voices were no longer there. And by pulling them out of the union labor organizations, what occurred was is you had the teeth of those organizations be pulled out right out of the dog. Dog had no more bite, it just had a bark. And slowly over time, you started seeing that union laborers lost share, lost competitive edges against corporations, and corporations continue to win to a point where today, where I talk to most people in the United States that say they're socialists, the best they can say is, well, my uncle at one time was a union member. I was a union member in the United States, of course. I was a union steward. I worked for Education Austin. I worked for the Austin ASD, and I was a union steward for that. Membership, whether if you're not a member of an organized union for your own workplace, or if you have not been able to organize your workplace, you should definitely seek joining the IWW. Something that basically puts you on the pulse of basically what the workers really struggle for day to day. And that's why, like in our song, we talk about the Central Labor Councils. What is a Central Labor Council? It's where all the union organizations meet. They send their delegates to, and I was a part of Central Labor Council in Austin. But what is also a bigger understanding of what Central Labor Council is? The original Soviet, the idea, the theory for the USSR, we always hear the word socialist, republics, Union of Soviet Socialist Republics. But the only thing we don't understand in America is what's a Soviet? The Soviet was always the Central Labor Council. It was these groups getting together to basically decide for what was the benefit for the workers. Now, this did become problematic, and once Lenin died, Trotsky, who had actually probably continued with the program of having the Central Labor Council rule all, basically, was basically, it didn't really have anything, all because of Stalin. I do blame Stalin a lot on that. But let's back up on that. You know, think about it like this. Russia was one of the poorest nations in the world, the poor man of Europe. It had a monarchy. It had a bunch of slaves that were freed until the serfs. They were the slaves of Russia, and they weren't freed until about 40 years before the Russian Revolution. What happened? This country went from slaves in the 1860s to, by the 1960s, a world power. How is that? How do you go from a country of slaves to a world power within 100 years? Even though that Stalin did come in and there was a lot of major issues with that, they were still able, despite that handicap, despite that disability, to move forward and make a great country.
without capitalism. A world leader. A leader that still today, even though it's fragmented, even broken down, everything else, still works. Why? Population? India has a huge population. It's no more powerful than Russia. It is because it did have a Soviet cause, a central labor cause, a worker cause. So that's what I say. You have to always concentrate. If you say you're a socialist and you're not talking about the worker, you're not talking about socialism. And in the United States, I hear that all the time. They talk about every other beg for the rich for privilege. Rich, please give me the privilege. I see that white people have privilege. Why don't I have privilege as LGBT? Privilege. It's privilege. Listen to the word itself. You said it. It's privilege. It's privilege so you'll support the class. You'll support the rich class. You ever think about it? It's like, you know, there are rich people in all countries across the world. You can have a country with 2% of its people are extremely wealthy and 96% of its people are extremely poor. And the other 2% form some kind of odd middle class. Why? Why is there an odd middle class in all these countries that basically have complete poverty and rich people? Because the rich people don't want their clothes to get dry cleaned by people that are the unwashed masses. They don't want uneducated people to serve them food. They don't want uneducated people to be their doctors. The reason why they even create a middle class to begin with is to serve them. That's it. So they do, every time you have rich, you're always going to have a small middle class. So when you see the Gini coefficient of the United States and you see the drop in it over the years, and you see it basically look resemble completely like Mexico, the United States Gini coefficient as of like 15 years ago is exactly like Mexico. We have the exact same amount of percentage of poor people. We have the exact same percentage of rich people. We have the exact same percentage of middle class, yet they're on a smaller scale. Why? Well, it's because we have capitalism. Capitalism continues to reduce our ability to move forward. And we continue to reduce that same ability to move forward because we don't want to unite. We want to basically be fragmented. We want to beg for privilege. We seek the approval of the rich because we know the rich dominate. You know, if you ever go ask somebody, says, well, like we were talking about it the other day, you think about, well, why is bankruptcy protection not protecting people who go to college or whatever and they can't afford their student loan? Why do we not have nationalized healthcare? Why do we not have basic things? Why do we not have basic things that the country take for granted? Because every time we try to fight for those things, we're fragmented, broken down, and eventually the businesses will come in with some kind of proposal, Obamacare. I'll say, like, you don't need nationalized health care. You just basically need the insurance companies to listen to you as they rob you. That's it. And so as long as we're never together, we're always going to be apart. We're always going to be at each other's throats to fight for this little morsel of bread that is thrown to us from the rich. And we're going to claim that our morsel is not as big as the other morsel next to the to us from the other guy. These things don't matter. I say like constantly, you know, dividing yourself or putting yourself in a quarter, or pitting yourself against other workers is only going to destroy you. That's why we have like people out there and say, well, I don't like the British flag, or I don't like the American flag, or I don't like this, that, or the other. And guess who they give it to? The conservatives, the people that support the system. And they say, well, those are the real people. And eventually people will be like, you know what? I do love this country. I do love it for whatever reason. They may not love it for its wars. They may not love it for what its foreign policy is, but they do have a sincere and genuine love for it. And when you basically surrender that, guess what? It goes straight towards the other people. And they're like, maybe I am on that side. I've often said, like, how many times have been people that genuinely that I've talked to that consider themselves conservative, that go out there and support causes that benefit the workers? Why? Why do they do that? And why do they say, well, you know what? I really do believe this would work. I do believe this works. I do believe they see it and they see it in action. When they see it in action, they know it works. They know deep down inside it works. When I was on the Central Labor Council, there were a lot of people that supported Trump over Hillary. Now, I didn't give a damn because I'd already supported Bernie and everything else. I knew the Democrats had stole the election from us. But the thing is that why did they support Trump? Was it in their best interest? Or was it basically because they looked at it and they said, look,
some of the key goals that Trump's trying to achieve, they supported. But a lot of the other key goals, they didn't. But there's only two parties, so what the hell are we going to do? The end of the day is you don't have to develop a third party or anything else or compete, because you're never going to really have a third party that can compete under a system where two parties dominate themselves. We have a system in Texas, basically, where you have a party that's basically just trying to rule out the other party in congressional elections. And those are the two that actually can compete against each other. I ran as an independent for Congress in the United States. And, of course, I've seen exactly how the system's set up for failure for any other third party. Any third party, whether it's Libertarians or whether it's the Green Party in Texas. The Green Party in Texas, every year there's an election is sued by the Democrats. Why? To keep them down, because they know they lose votes to them. Every year the Republican Party sues the Libertarian Party. Why? To keep them down, because they know they lose votes to them. And at the end of the day, what happens? Even if they don't win the lawsuit, they still win. And why do they win? Because the two parties have monopolized power so much that they basically force the other parties to spend whatever little assets they have and resources on lawsuits that go nowhere. Same thing was happening whether you like Kennedy or not. The funny thing is, when Kennedy's campaign started, the Democrats really didn't want him to be running at all because they were afraid they were going to lose votes to him. Same thing with the Republicans to an extent. But who kept the idea? Said, look, you got to go out and pay for your own, you got to pay for your own security. So if everybody donates a dollar to Joe Biden's campaign during that time, then that dollar can pretty much in theory go to Joe Biden's campaign. If you donate it to Kennedy's campaign, a portion of that is going to have to go to security detail. And it's not like there's never been a Kennedy assassinated in the United States. It was known. So they basically say it's better that he get assassinated. And then we say, oops, sorry, you know what we're going to do. We'll be better next time. They wanted to do that because they wanted to kill the campaign. You kill the baby in the bathwater. You drown it. You drown it as fast as you can. And that's what they always try to do. So we're going to get into a lot of details and what basically happens in socialist governments and why every time an issue comes up in the United States, that sometimes those issues are not really Republican or Democratic issues. They're always capitalist issues. And every time I see one of those, I'm going to kind of address the fact that what does other people in other countries think of those same issues? And what do I think of those issues, viewing it from the perspective that I have as a socialist from another country, from Europe? So I got some other topics here that I want to get onto. And I want to discuss basically the differences that why do some socialists view some religions as good and some religions as bad? Why are some countries that are socialists so successful? And why do we continue to beg the rich when other countries don't do this and they have all those benefits and they're actually working on further things? They're not working on LGBTQ rights because that's a given. They're working on rights of homes, basically home ownership, the ability to have your own place, not to lose it. They're working on that. They're further advanced than we are. Why is that? Why do we keep going out on the same struggle? And what I want to do is I'm going to come back and discuss this more in detail. And in the future episodes, we're going to go and look at actual legislation and actual things that are occurring in the United States from a whole different lens. Not the lens of the topic du jour from the DSA, not the lens of the capitalists from the Democrats or the capitalists from the Republicans that basically are just pitting each other out at the detriment for all, but at the lens of somebody that actually views it. And I want to come back and I'm going to discuss more of those issues back in a minute, but I do thank you for joining us first half here on the Daily Worker. And if you ever heard about the Daily Worker was an old, basically more communist-driven newspaper that was derived a long time ago and failed over a few years, became different entities over the time. And at the same time, it's a funny comment in Seinfeld. So I decided to put it in there, make it a topic and everything else, make it my own name of my show. So thank you for joining us for Daily Worker. We're back here with a little break. We're coming back in a second, and we're going to discuss all the little topics, from all the views of what a real socialist thinks stuff, and not somebody that's just faking it. We'll see you back here in a bit.

All right, everybody, we are back here with the second half of the Daily Worker. And we got about 28 more minutes to go. And one of the big things is I wanted to get back into you, and I thank you for joining us. I know that basically, as growing up in this whole U.S. and everything else and having dual citizenship, I learned one thing from a very young age, that if you're a socialist and you're true to your cause, everyone will hate you in the United States, whether they're Democrats, Republicans, or whatever, because you're always going to be against something that they really do cherish. And it doesn't matter. It doesn't matter. I don't really find a lot of allies Democrats. I don't find a lot of allies in Republicans, and neither do I want the allies that are Democrats or Republicans. Like I say, you know, liberalism is basically the root evil that basically established itself in capitalism to perpetuate the system. Perpetuates the system, basically making you think that you have some kind of voice, some kind of saying, some kind of whatever. I got to tell you this. I mean, I've been voting in both countries for years, but voting in the United States since the mid-90s. And I've seen that we have no voice, no say, no nothing. The politicians come with the money they bring from big corporations to get us to support them. And once we support them, they go about doing the business of the big corporations. So why does it constantly get worse? Why is, you know, like I didn't really mind the Clinton presidency. I thought he was all right. I thought he was, you know, Jimmy Carter light. And Jimmy Carter to me wasn't really the most dazzling of presidents. I do like Johnson a great deal. I think that he did a much better job than people give him credit for. And most people that do research into him will find that. But the big day is that how come it's since Johnson we've really not had that great of presidents? Why are we not a great selection of these presidents out there, or even members of Congress or anything else that have actually represented us? It's because of money, of course. And I just stated that earlier, but I'm going to state it again and again and again. It's always money. It always comes back to the root cause of all evil. As long as you have a system that can be bought and paid for, you're going to have problems. Now, that's why, like in the Spanish system, it works a lot better because you don't have to worry about that outside influence of money. You don't even have to worry about foreign money, which the United States worries constantly about foreign money. Ever since they established super PACs, ever since they started establishing the Citizens United and it was allowed to go out there and basically raise any kind of money you want to from whoever you want to, as long as you bundle it together in a nice, neat little pack where nobody knows where it came from, you can have foreign governments influence your election. So when Clinton accused Trump for the, and I still talk about this, the Russians helping him out and stuff, there have been foreign governments paying for us for years, and especially after Citizens United. So where do we stand? The thing is the only benefit we have against foreign governments in the United States not being major influence on our elections is that the corporations own our elections. And they don't really want to give up a lot of their own influence. It's a sad thing to say, but it doesn't mean that you should go out there and hate certain things for just hating them's sake. And like I said, like, you know, you should incorporate things. You shouldn't allow people to take patriotism away from you. You got to realize it's your country. You should still be fighting for it. The flag's been dirtied and mucked up and done a lot of stupid things. But at the end of the day, it's still your flag. Support it, whether you're in here or the United Kingdom. Weird thing is that now, and I've been seeing this a lot, this is kind of the du jour thing. My wife's Muslim, and I know Muslims. All right, I'm not going to say I don't. And the thing is, and I got to say, it's like, you know, it's not a bad religion. It's not a good religion. It's how you take it. Every religion out there, whether it's Christianity, whatever, it's always how you take it. There are people that are great with it, and there are people that are bad with it. There are people that are going to be evil with it, and there are people that are good with it. It's nothing better, nothing worse. It's a whole separate entity of different things and beliefs. And sometimes it does make people actually go against what they should actually be thinking for themselves, which, of course, that's the reason why the separation of religion is so important to socialism and more so to communism. But at the end of the day, there are people out there that actually act like, and I remember this back in the 90s, the idea was that people wanted to reject Christianity because they saw all the evils in it because it was so close to home because they actually knew Christianity. So what did they do? They started first off becoming more like Buddhist or whatever because they felt like this is a religion that hates no one, loves everyone. And then eventually they either became atheist or what all.
And then really the atheist thing, that doesn't really bother me that much. It makes sense. You want to kind of avoid the whole, I don't want to be influenced by outside religions or whatever. But recently, I've seen the take on that people act like Islam is a culture, and Islam is not a culture. Islam's a religion just as good or bad as any other one. It has a lot of good things to it and has a lot of bad things to it. But at the end of the day, it's still a religion. It's no different than Christianity. It's no better than it. It's no worse than it. The only difference is that it's, whereas Christianity has muted itself in the fervor of people becoming basically atheists and said, look, we're not going to be as loud a vocal opponent, let other people be vocal for things and whatever. They haven't been doing that as much. Islam in itself, I mean, really, if you're an Islamic family and you say, hey, I'm going to be lesbian, well, guess what? You lost your family. I mean, there's very few Islamic families that are going to accept you being a lesbian. That's bottom line. And whereas Christianity, you're going to find more acceptance, and there's going to be non-acceptance as well. Again, I said all religions are good and evil. And if you start going out there and start saying, look, well, this religion is the different one, this is the good one. Let's associate ourselves with it because I don't really know a lot about it, but I know that they're not what we are. Or like what white people try to say is like they're the culture of other brown people and they understand what's going on. That's the stupidest thing in the world. Religion to me is if you want to practice it, I don't care. It's not my opinion. But at the end of the day, is I understand that religion can be a very, very, very detrimental force, whatever religion it is. And it'll go against everything you support. Or everything you're for, it can support it as well. It's such a weird, different paradigm. So basically, I got to tell you this: if you go out there and you act like Islam has got some kind of Zen Buddhist quality, you're no different than the 1990s people that separated from Christianity and said, "Look, I don't want to follow Christianity. They did slavery. They did all this. I want to become a Buddhist." You're better off just basically staying an atheist and realizing that the idea of any religion is going to be bad and it's going to be detrimental to your own growth. It's going to support things that you're not going to support. It's going to support the old traditional stuff and it's going to keep going that way. I mean, I always think it's funny that how people can actually think that Islam is not a traditionalist conservative-based religion. It is. But it doesn't mean there's bad people in it. It doesn't mean there's good people in it. Doesn't mean anything. Doesn't it's a religion. You make of it what you want to make of it. You go forward with it. Same thing with Christianity. So the idea is that I think that what happens is in this country, in the UK and Europe and everything, anything that is not known is good. And anything that is known is bad. So flags are bad, nationalism, patriotism bad. Christianity's, common to hear, it's bad. And the thing is, let me tell you, you give up on it. You have to recognize that it's your country, your ground. This is where you stand. This is your people. This is your language. Support culture, support your own identity. But don't go throw religion into it, first off, number one. And number two, don't act like your country's any worse than the rest. They aren't. They're all horrible. And you got to go back down to it. The majority of times, why are the countries so bad? Why do they do these things? What are the worst things that countries have done? And it all goes back down to capitalist gain. It all goes back down to, slavery existed because capitalists wanted it to exist, whether they were in Africa, whether they were in Europe, whether they were wherever. Slavery ended mainly across the transatlantic slave in the 1803 time because the British wanted to end it. But why did they want to end it? They had no need for slaves. They had lost the colonies that supported slavery. There was no real reason or rationale to support it. And so you go across the Atlantic, stopping slave trade, and at the same time, if you commandeer a few American ships and you impress the sailors, well, then you could do that too. It was this proxy war to basically support itself again. It's not a great thing. And I understand people when they go out there and they say, you have people say, well, Britain is the country that ended slavery. And you have other people that say, well, this was a slave country, whatever, and this, that, and the other. At the end of the day, you have to stop and realize the only reason it stopped slavery because it didn't benefit from it financially. The corporations that existed at the time, the rich people at this time didn't need it. And so they used it as a way to impress people and basically get,
people from American ships onto British ships. But at the same time, it did stop. It, you know, was an end in 1883. It ended in Brazil. You know, you can go out there and say, well, I hate the Brazilian flag. It represented the Ottomans who enslaved millions of people across all of the Arab countries and basically castrated them. And so they wouldn't reproduce. And that's why you're like, well, I don't really see a lot of descendants of slaves there. Well, they never made descendants. But the thing is that every country has a horrible, horrible dark secret. And most of those dark secrets are all based on capitalist gain. They're based on rich people abusing poor people. At the end of the day, like, you know, I used to always hear that about España. You know, you'd hear it in Mexico. They'd be like, well, our gold was taken from Mexico and brought to Spain. I'm like, well, we never saw it. Because what the hell do you think happened with it? It went in the pockets of rich people. It's not like, you know, the rich people said, all right, we're all Spanish. We're going to divide up all the gold. It's so great. Everybody gets a piece. It doesn't work that way. They get a huge pie, and they say, we're going to keep 99.99555% of this, and the rest of it, well, we'll donate it. We got the donations. That's the way it works. So like I say, again and again, there's going to be countries time and time again. They're going to go out there, and they're going to say, well, this country's good, this country's bad. All of them are horrible. They're all horrible. But the big thing is, it's your country. And wherever you live, you should take pride in it. Because if you don't, somebody else is going to take pride in it. And if you don't take pride in it, or if you don't basically say, I'm taking pride, but I don't like these things because they represent slavery. Let me tell you this. Every flag in the world represents slavery. Every flag in the world has oppressed other people and killed other people. If you go to a country and you say, look, I live in this country. I don't want to see these flags because they represent nationalism or some right-wing government. That's the same thing as somebody from Iran saying when they go to Iraq, I don't want to see Iraqi flags all over the place because they invaded our country and killed our people for 8 years. Vice versa. The same thing's happened with the Iraqis. They don't want to go to see Iran. They don't want to see the flags. They don't want to. They could say that, but they don't. You know why they don't do that? Because they realize that's their country. That's their thing. That's the way things are. Now, that also brings us to another further point, like when they're saying about, like, who all will unite? If you're not, you got to think about it. Everybody's a worker. I don't care who you are, you become a worker. From day one, you are a worker. We're all united in that thing. Whether we disagree on other things, that's one thing. But we are genuinely all workers. We have to work. We're not given the benefit of not working. That benefit is not bestowed upon us by the rich. The rich basically tells us, well, we got to do this, this, and this. Because the rich control all. And at the end of the day, in the United States, that you only have the workers. So when you go out there and you try to say, like, and I see this argument too, that other peoples will get against this white privilege or get against whoever, all you're doing is feeding them back to the rich thing. You're basically saying, okay, then you start building this animosity on one side and animosity against another side, and it's always second generational. It's never the first generation. Rarely do you see people that actually immigrate to a country that are afraid of the American flag or whatever. They know it's going to be there. Hell, like, you know, if you ask most people, say, from the United States that never been to another country, what are you going to see? It's like, well, for example, you're going to go to France. Like, I don't know, I'll probably see the Eiffel Tower, a buttload of French flags and some baguettes. I mean, it's just common sense, man. It's usually the second generation that starts revolting against their own society. This happened in España, like, where the Basque separatists, the ETA, the majority of the Basque ETA comprised themselves of individuals that were half Spanish and half Basquero. I've done my DNA. I have a little bit of Basquero in me as well. But these people that were fully Basquero, they're like, you know, yeah, we want to separate, we want our own nation, we want to protect our language. That's great ideas. But the people that were doing the car bombs and everything else, they were always mainly half Spanish. Their mother or father was Spanish. And their father and mother were Basquero. And the reason why is they were trying to show and prove to others, like, I'm extreme Basquero. I'm all the way to the top, 100%. And that's what I see that happens with the second generation to third generation people. They're the people that are offended by, like, things that they should be supporting. It's their country. Own it. Don't let somebody else steal it from you.
Because at the end of the day, you got to say, this is our country. This we all own it. You know, it's not like, you know, the conservative flag, or this is the stupidest thing in the world. The stupidest arguments in the world come down to, well, historically it was like this. Well, historically everything sucked ass. I can tell you that. No country has been altruistic, because no country has basically went out in a perspective and said, I'm going to help other countries. They're always there to help themselves. Even the countries that I say, like even España, has been there to help itself. I could hate the British flag. They've taken Gibraltar from us. They've kept it for years. They kept they still colonize Northern Ireland. And you know what I don't do? I don't go to Great Britain. I don't really like the country. It's not a really good place for me. You know, I don't have anything against British people, but I stay the hell out of there. But when people go out there and say, no, I don't like this or this and that about my country, all you're doing is making people look at you in a bad light. You're working on that. You're breaking them up. You're breaking up the regular workers. And that's just playing into the devil's or the rich man, which is the same thing, a handbook. So I go back down to it, and I know we ain't got really much time left. But like I say, within España, one of the big things is this, that when people get together, they gather in protest. They gather in protest as Spanish people that are workers. And we have a large different group of people. We don't, I mean, like, I don't know if you, a lot of people have never been to España, and they probably think it's just another white European country. Like, Andalusia in particular is mixed up with a bunch of different people. Like, there's the old standard goes back like this. 1 out of 10 people in España have Jewish or Arab blood in them. And Andalusia is 1 out of 5. I have a lot of Arab blood in me. I've tracked that back to, you know, years and stuff, because, you know, from Andalusia. And the thing is, and I've known other people, you know, the thing is that if you really look like in España or Italy, skin color is really not a major factor. Why do they all get together? Because they have a national identity. They support that national identity. The Italian communists weren't basically saying, well, you know, these guys are different from us. No, they still fought. They did exactly what they had to do, because they realized the end objective was, what is the workers' rights? How are we going to actually topple this capitalism? And unfortunately, that capitalist government was supported by the United States, so they were going to have no ability to topple it anytime soon, and they didn't. But in the 1980s, up until then, they were still fighting hard to basically try to figure out how they can actually make a land that actually represents the rights and the abilities of the workers. So we have to dispel all these other issues of saying, like, well, there's going to be some kind of race against race, or LGBTQ against other people, or this, that, or the other. That is ridiculous. You have to be united. If you're not united, you're playing into the devil's handbook. You're playing into the capitalist handbook of everybody's broken down. You're all fragmented pieces of society. And when you're fragmented, you know, it goes that whole saying, you know, a house divided cannot stand. And we haven't stood. And that's why the United States is in the position it is in. And until you want to stand, you're not going to have nationalized health care. You're not going to have any of the benefits that España or other countries in Europe have. And then you see that those benefits are being slowly eroded by the breakdown of society. I see it all the time. You have governments that normally are left-leaning governments, governments that would actually benefit the people in Europe. And what do? They make laws that basically fragment the people. And so what do the people do? They end up voting for the most right-wing, strong conservative government they can find that's completely against everything they actually stand for one cause. They vote for it for one cause. They basically start saying, like, oh, all these other people come in and they hate my country. They hate our flag. They hate ourselves. You know what? I'm going to support the ADP in Germany, or I'm going to support the Tories in Great Britain, or I'm going to support the right-wing parties of France or Italy. This happens, and I'm always scared of it. It's the biggest problem we have. The problem is that when individuals decide to fragment themselves to help support basic privilege rather than actual fundamental rights, then all you're doing is basically pitting one side against another, and eventually their totals are going to add up, and you're going to have a conservative government that's going to go out there and do more things against you than you could actually dream possible. Does it sound familiar? You already got it. So in the United States, you already got a conservative government that's doing things against you. And the thing is, like, really with me, like, I'm like, I don't care. I laugh about these things. I laugh how the United States runs. Because the thing is, at the end of the day, the United States is ran on the principle of capitalism.
It doesn't matter if we had the Democrats in there. How long is it going to be? If you had 4 more years of a Democratic presidency, all the same things that are happening now would just happen 4 years from now, and there would be no change in the duration of 4 years. Do you really think, like, if we had had Kamala Harris as president, do you think we would have had nationalized health care by now? Do you think we'd have student loan debt, a common thing that we all think of that, man, that should just be cured and solved by bankruptcy? You think that would be gone? No. We laugh at these things. We laugh at the idea that, like, when we think of, like, real proposal, like even in America, even conservatives, they laugh at the fact that when you think that there's going to be something that benefits the people would actually come up. Why do they laugh at it? Because they know it's not true. Because, like, if you say, like, I remember Biff used to go around saying when the insurance rates would go up, he would tell people at where he worked, he would say, "Well, I'm glad the insurance rates went up, because I know those hardworking people at the insurance companies are going to make some more money." Everybody's like, "Are you an idiot?" Even conservatives know that's a stupid idea. And he points it out because he's just basically saying, "I know, I'm being sarcastic." The truth of the matter is, whether you're liberal, conservative, whether you're progressive, whatever you are, whether you believe in the soup du jour of privileges that are sought out there by individuals, if you do all those things, you know how the system's ran. You're not going to win. And the reason why you're not going to win is because you're not uniting on the right basis. You can't unite in a fragmented basis. There just ain't enough people. You have to unite in the largest core group there is, the worker. And that's what this whole show's about. And the big thing is, and I want to, like, kind of emphasize that this first episode, because I really wanted to get into some details and nitty-gritty of the opinions of, like, what I actually see is going on in the United States and compare that to what the socialist model is. Not what the DSA model is, not what the soup du jour of a privilege is, none of that crap. The real model. I mean, I don't really have much more time, but I do want to give one example of that, and we'll delve into in the future, whether it's, healthcare or anything else. And healthcare is just the tip of the iceberg, folks. I mean, I want to get into deep details on how actually the system works in Europe and how the system fails us in the United States. But the big thing is, as you think about it, one of the things that is going on right now, and you can actually see this, is that, okay, like the idea of Washington, where they're actually doing the National Guard and federalizing the local police, blah, blah, blah. This whole thing is a motivation for something that's completely different than what other people think it is. The idea is basically to rid the city of crime. Rid these cities, because these are cities they can't work with. They know this. The Republicans are not going to win in Chicago or Washington. They know this. So what can they do? The only thing they could do is basically rid it of crime, make it look pretty, get rid of the homeless. At the end of the day, the homeless are gone. Because when you don't see the homeless, you think, well, everybody's happy and they have their own home. That's a bunch of crap too. And we'll get into that later. Win in Chicago or Washington. They know this. So what can they do? The only thing they could do is basically rid it of crime, make it look pretty, get rid of the homeless. At the end of the day, the homeless are gone. Because when you don't see the homeless,

0: matter one way or the other, but they're hedging on voters will actually start becoming Republicans because they look and they see something finally change in their city. And you wonder, well, how is that going to happen? It's just one thing. They may not even be interested in that one thing. I asked somebody from New York City one time. I said, how come the New York City's city council really only has, I think there's one person on the Green Party on there. There's a few Republicans, majority are Democrats. How come they just basically don't say, look, I understand that we're not going to vote Republican, but why don't they have like a 50-50 Green Party and Democratic thing? They don't need the Republican Party anymore, but they damn sure don't need to just sit right there and just keep voting for the same people, doing the same things, and getting the same results from capitalism from the Democrats. Why is that? Think about it. So then when I say that the Green Party has almost no shot in New York, and then I say that Trump's trying to hedge this whole thing so that basically maybe they can get a few more Republicans in, because at the end of the day, people are like, you know what? I don't agree with the Republicans, but they get things done. The trains run on time. What do you think is going to happen? It's going to change. That's their only bet. That's the only cards they hold to actually change the inner cities are that. And you're going to eventually probably see that. You're going to have people that vote against their interest. But I say, like, really, to me, there is no interest in voting Democrat or Republican, so I don't vote against any interest at all. I never vote for Democrats or Republicans unless it's a local election. And most of our local elections here in Texas are independents. You got to think about it. And once you think about it, you start getting out of this little rut and this little hole you live in, and you start realizing that if you're not unified as a worker, you're not a socialist. And if you're not a socialist, you're not scaring the hell out of the capitalist and the rich. Our kings. Think about it. Fastest growing economy in Europe is a socialist economy. The backwater of Europe. It used to be always called, España was called the poor man of Europe. When I was there during the crisis, us, Portugal, Ireland, Italy, Greece, and Spain were called something I never heard before. We were called the pigs. Why are we the pigs? Because we did things to help out our people instead of helping out the rich, and that frightened them. All right, well, thank you for joining us here on The Daily Worker. We're going to do more to frighten the rich again later on, and we'll come back with you with new episodes and follow up on topics that are actually going on. But until then, I'm Nick Nix. Thank you for joining us, and always in solidarity. Well, it's getting that time of the year. It's time for the 2027 Texas Regional Radio Music and Radio Awards, TRRMA. The Traumas. 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

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And again, we are here for another night of Unexplained Love, tackling all the issues that love brings us, and relationships, sex, family, anything else. And that being said, this is 11 o'clock at night. We're a little bit behind. We're going to go away until the 1 o'clock hour. So we're going to be up for the next two more hours. And while we're here, we definitely want you to go in the chat room. 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That is the wild card line here in Garland, the Great Republic of Texas. We're going live, and not only that, we're looking at having extra shows added to the lineup here on unexplainedradio.com. So more information on that will come in our news section, the URN news side. 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You click that, it sends you the email, and just basically tell us why you think you can create something that's absolutely fascinating and that will last probably at least 45 weeks out of the year. You don't have to do all 52. We understand there's things that come up, but at least 1 hour a week, maybe more. If you have something that's absolutely fascinating to talk about for an hour a week, give us an email. All right. With that being said, chat room is open. The wild card line is open. As previously stated, this is a live show here on this 18th day of June, 2026. Coming to you live, 11 o'clock, Garland, Great Republic of Texas. Now, we're going to start off with some very, very weird stories, so you better get ready for them. So this is a little different than what we normally do, but not so different. These are women who married rich people and say what sucked about it, and they reveal their secrets of why it just didn't work out. Or maybe it did work out, but they just said it's a living nightmare to live in this way, but hey, he's got all the money and I want it. Until the divorce comes through, I ain't getting it. So, this is the first one. Let's just go on his first story. My ex wasn't extremely rich, but he was wealthy. Okay. I really don't know what the difference in that is, actually. I'm sorry. He's wealthy, but he's not extremely rich. It's like saying, like, well, you know, this cheesecake is very, very high in calories, but it's not exactly what I would say fattening. All right, for the most part, he seems sweet, funny, and charming, all the things that I value in a person, but he was materialistic to the extreme and took me a while to realize just the way he spoke about money wasn't just for jokes. He once said that a human's intrinsic value is tied to how much they're financially worth, and that I was less than him because I didn't make as much money as he did. I understand wanting money so you can be comfortable, but he wanted money for the money's sake and viewed people through a lens of what they were worth to him. It was pretty gross. I think most rich people believe that. I think that is a kind of a common thing. I remember Biff one time years ago, and I tell the story a lot, he was on the Yahoo Answers, and back when Yahoo Answers, you ask questions, kind of like Quora or Reddit, but it was centralized. And what you would do is you get points. And he wrote a question, he said, what is the point to getting points on Yahoo Answers? And somebody wrote him back and said, the point of getting points is to get more points. And after a while, for rich people, the point of getting money is to get more money. It's just to be that much, like this guy's saying, like you're
value as a human is only extended until your value of how much money you actually have. So thus, you want to have as much money as possible. Which I, in turn, would say, all right, let's go take a trip somewhere. And I would go to a graveyard and I'd be like, you know, so many people were very wealthy when they were alive. Now they're dead and they're all in the same place. So I don't know what the fuck to tell you. So, I mean, look at the ants. They don't really, you know, I don't know. You can go on and on about this stuff. But I mean, yes, whatever floats your boat, if you actually believe that or whatever, or the worth of people, and really they do. I mean, you know, there many companies have in their budget, you know, so much money set aside, especially gas companies like that. They have like a line item in their budget, like how much money they put aside when they blow people up. And so they know they're going to get sued. They just know it's a matter of time before somebody else gets blown up. Number two, as someone who has dated people considered both rich and successful, I've noticed that they're incredibly busy. Incredibly busy. I have gone a month easily without seeing them and barely texting in the meantime. Usually, having wealth comes with responsibility, and that makes it hard to find time to hang out. In addition, I think a lot of people have trust issues. It seems like a good idea to date someone wealthy, but most of the time, these men have trust issues because of their past. It's tough if you're someone who can control your emotions. Who can control your emotions and don't really want a loving or present partner, then marry rich is for you. So, yes, this is possible. I mean, it kind of depends on who you're talking about and how they became rich. I mean, I always think about it, it's like, you know, sometimes people say, man, athletes don't have a lot of time for them. Athletes are continuing to try to work on their skill and everything, and usually they don't. I mean, that's what it is more the exception. You would think all athletes would be out getting drunk and do this. They know the problems, they know the pitfalls. They know if you go out, all this somebody just waiting to do something so they can have a payday. And they get sick of it. And another thing is I it was actually noted about like rich people is like one of the real reason why rich people always hang around other rich people is because they're afraid that they go somewhere else, they might get kidnapped or something will happen, extort for money, la la. So they kind of just keep to themselves. But it depends on who it is and what they're doing and everything else. I've known some rich, well, it depends what you consider rich, too, actually, because I've known some people that have a good amount of money and they seem like they have all the free time in the world. And then there's other people that just have no free time in the world. It depends what they're doing and how they're doing it. There's a lot of different things to that. But yeah, there is a lot of truth to that. People that are successful are people that are very interested in being successful, or people that are very interested in doing a lot, and oftentimes do a lot. That's just the way it is. And there are going to be people that have a lot of money that don't do that much, but it goes either way. I mean, but for the most part, yeah, like if you're with somebody that their career is on the line, but they make a lot of money, you know, especially most of the time, people that meet people that have a lot of money or sports figures. And they don't really want to fuck around as much. I mean, they're usually pretty dedicated in their craft. They're usually, and sometimes they're pretty boring people inside of that. Like, you know, they're not going to be the kind of guys going to go out and have a lot of fun and everything. They're just kind of used to the idea of like, well, I do this. It's a possibility. Number two, excuse me. Wait a minute, I just read that one. All right, number three. Oh wait, see, I didn't even say who it was from. That was Twinkle Shin. The first one was thank you, Twinkle. First one was Elizabeth Hart. Sorry. All right, number three. I didn't see the name on there. He will never have time for you, or will have little time to respond. If you're a woman who wants a lot of attention, then dating these people is not it. You will get to a point when you realize it doesn't matter how wealthy or rich the man is, if he doesn't care about you, it means nothing. Though some women can deal with this, I personally think don't think it's for me. That was Mayo Mayo, or Meow Meow, MEO 118. Okay, whatever, 182. Yeah, I don't know. I mean, it depends. Sometimes people still want to have somebody in a relationship and they want to love them and everything. They want to do stuff, but
when they're busy, they just are busy. So, I don't know. Number four, I have a friend who married and divorced two very, very wealthy men. It definitely came with some perks, but the narcissism was next level. Everything was about them, their needs. They're way above, were way above everybody else's, and they weren't really interested in what anyone else had to say. She's now married to someone who is moderately successful and puts her first. Third time's the charm. Well, why does she got to be put first? I mean, I don't understand. That was from OK Emu 5659. I mean, like, yeah, you know, I mean, I can have a relationship with somebody without putting them ahead of me. I mean, you know, we could be kind of like an equal plane or something, but I can treat you nice. Sorry, on monster. I can treat you nice. I can do all these different things, but I don't have to say, oh my God, I'm putting yourself ahead of me. What do you need, babe? You need everything? Okay, let me just concentrate on you today. I don't know. Maybe she just said that in passing, so I'm not gonna really. I already bust your balls enough, so I'm just gonna let that be. Number five, successful men become successful because they focus all of their time and efforts on whatever skills made them wealthy and successful. They aren't going to be doing the laundry and helping around the house. I'm always amazed at how many women want a successful husband and then complain about him not doing these things around the house. Tropics Gold wrote that. This goes back to the old this one was I think it was also Chris Rock. Chris Rock had the one where it said, you know, like, if you got a boyfriend or a husband and he doesn't have a job, you're always like, oh man, he'd have a job. He's always here. He's never doing anything. This and the other. And then if you got one that does have a job, he's got all stuff. He's like, he never has time for me. He's never there. He doesn't. It's like, you know, just, I mean, learn to be able to do things on your own. I mean, that's a pretty nice thing to have time for yourself and time for other. I think you're devaluing it too much. And I don't know. There's a lot of people that really like a lot of attention, and they just got to realize you're just not going to get it. I mean, there's going to be times when the guy's just too goddamn busy. And sometimes when you're waking up early and you're going to sleep late, yeah, that's a big problem. So I don't know really what type. I mean, again, they say rich people. I don't know what kind they're discussing. They're just saying. Number six, I know one dude who bought several condos as an investment. Then, when one was remodeled, instead of renting it back out, he moved his mistress in. He put her credit card and car in his project manager's name. Poor people can't do this sort of thing, so they don't. Yes, poor people cheat on each other all the time, they just find it harder to get away with. Yeah, that's another thing too. Monarch 73 wrote that. You don't even know. I mean, like sometimes these people, you know, they're so busy with other things that they have to be on other places, so they start finding other people to nail as well. And then, you know, you're just kind of like one in the lot, you know. And speaking of a lot, seven, a lot of people will think you're in it for the money, even if you had or have your own career. Because no one bothers to ask what the wife of a wealthy man does. Shayla 30. Yeah, that is true. Lycus used to say, you know, you see a guy driving in like a BMW 7 Series or something, you think, man, he must be a very successful individual. And you see a woman driving in a BMW 7 Series, you're like, man, her husband must be a very successful individual. That's what he used to say. Now I know, like, there's a lot of women out there that do make their own money. There are, but there's a lot more that just really don't do anything. There are tons of women that I remember. Like, I always like to tell that story when I used to work at Starbucks, and then there was like, you know, I told somebody said they wanted to put the sugar on top, and I said, well, we normally put it at the bottom, so you want to put it on top, and I just take that out, I just put it on the top. And they said, well, no, whatever. And like, you know, I said, well, no, I can do it whatever way you want. And she kind of just like a little, I don't know, it just rubbed me the wrong way. I mean, nowadays, I probably wouldn't give a shit. And I told this story. I was like, you know, some of these women here, I told this to this one girl that she had been Miss Nude America. And she was very proud of it. She told us she was Miss Nude America and she was married to this guy, la, la, la. And she said, you know, the reason
a lot of these women are like that. They just treat you, or not even that case. There's a lot of case examples. But it's like the reason why these women treat other people like crap is because they want to portray something they're not. And she asked, she was, okay, well, why is that? She said, because they're strippers. He said, I said, look, I was Miss Nude America. I know the way things are. And so most of these girls that are out here married to these guys, they got a lot of money. They're former strippers. They're former this. They never had anything. And so they always, when they can take the chance to look down somebody's nose, their nose at somebody, they will do it all the time. So I was really surprised by that fact, but I mean, it's pretty much a fact, and no one was no better than her. So, people don't want to really marry, simple people. They just don't. They want to just marry somebody. The guys look at it, it's like, who's hot? And it's like, I just need some hot woman. And everything else, like, I'm not going to see her anyways. What the fuck do I care what she thinks? And this thing's proving that. Number eight, my ex was wealthy and successful. We weren't married, but we lived together. He didn't work more than any other man I've dated since. Wait, okay. My ex was wealthy and successful. We weren't married, but we lived together. He didn't work more than any other man I've dated since and wasn't more stressed either. He was a very chill guy who loved to go hiking on the weekends and spend time with his family. Hiking, that would be, to me, like going hiking would be a beatdown. Anyway, one thing that surprised me was that he had a relatively small home. Didn't plan on updating it when I moved in. Never bought expensive clothes, and we rarely went out to eat, only on special, very special occasions. The only thing he spent money on was travel, but only on getting to very far away. Wait, but only on getting to very far away and going to atypical destinations. He continued his modest lifestyle on vacation too. I even questioned how much money he had at the point because he only hoarded it. Well, you're kind of an asshole. But anyway, the reason I know is that he died a few years after we broke up and his siblings inherited all his money. He probably fell off a cliff because he was fucking hiking around. One was a nurse and one was a teacher. Both bought huge, beautiful homes in expensive neighborhood and drive very nice cars. So I guess he was rich all along. Charismatic kid a kick. That's what it says. Well, see, if you weren't such an asshole, you could have married this guy and you would have had that money once he died. If he died just a few years afterwards, you would have had that. But instead, you wanted to be like, hey, do you even have any money? Because you always say you got money, but you're such a cheap, fucking cheapskate. And, like, that's the thing. It's like, me personally, I look at it when I look at, if I'm trying to date somebody and I say on their profile they like hiking or camping, I'm like, next. They like dancing. They like, next, these things I don't like. Don't find somebody that you don't like doing that because it really sounds like she didn't like the hiking or any of that bullshit. It was just stuff he liked. And then the atypical vacations, well, they're probably going out hiking somewhere, like, well, we're going to Argentina. It's like, oh, Buenos Aires? No, we're going to go like some fucking mountain way in the back, just hike it. It's like nobody's ever heard of this mountain. It's like, oh, God. You hike all the fucking time. It always looks the same. I wouldn't like that either. I mean, I don't mind. I do like going to places and living like the locals during the time I'm there. I love that. I think it's much better than staying at some fucking Marriott. But my thing goes back down to it. It's like I don't want to like be in the middle of nowhere. I mean, I like see me. I'm like Clark Griswold when you go see the Grand Canyon. You just like shake your head like four times and then you're like, all right, let's go. I'm like, hey, it was pretty cool, man. That was it, but I don't want to waste time driving out there to see that. I mean, I do like seeing things. I drive down the road, some beautiful things, but I'm not gonna go walk it. I mean, it's just not worth it. All right. Well, she lucked the fuck out. She shouldn't have been an asshole. Number nine. My husband is wealthy, and it's overall been positive. I love the security of not having to do the mental math at the grocery store to make sure I have enough money and not having stress over whether an ex unexpected expense pops up. I think financial security makes your relationship stronger.
because it eliminates a lot of things I see some of my friends fight about with their partners. This is definitely true. Definitely true. That's why I said we were talking about the last show about, you know, how Gen Z believes weddings are expensive. They still want to get married, but they want them cheaper and everything. The thing is that if you start off a relationship and you have this very expensive wedding, and now you're in debt immediately in your relationship, all you're doing is putting hardship and burden on that relationship. It could be, and I'm not even doubting this, I do probably think there are a lot of marriages that died because of the wedding. They basically were married, everything was going great, and then the wedding killed off their marriage. So, any large expense can do that. So, all right, moving back. Because it lives a lot. Okay, the fight about their partners. When my husband and I moved in together, he came with a housekeeper 3 times a week, a lawn service, and a maintenance man on call. So we don't have typical arguments about the husband not cleaning up after himself, ignoring his honey to-do list, or the woman feeling like she's doing most of the housework, if anything. I feel like he does a lot more than I've, a lot more. And I feel bad. I'm also not the housewife type. I work, so I don't cook for him on the side, maybe twice a year. Well, I mean, at least you work, I guess, you know? I mean, you probably didn't need that money, but, you know, at least it's something. I mean, you know, if you were just sitting at home all day and you didn't do anything, I mean, anyway, so of course we still argue, but for us, the biggest argument is over social events. I love them, and he's introverted and sober, so he hates them. We get invited to some really cool parties and galas, and I feel like I have to drag him, and then he doesn't have fun. I don't think that's a well thing. I don't think that's a well thing, but I wanted to share a few. Wait, I wanted to share that we definitely still argue, and wealth doesn't solve everything. Well, I mean, the thing is that why don't you just go by your own damn self? I don't understand this. I can tell you this. Every woman I've been with, they do something and I do something. You know, and it rarely interlocks. I would say probably about 10% of the time the things I do and they do actually intertwine. It just doesn't. It's just I don't need it and I don't expect them to do it. And so why would I expect them? Because, like, I mean, look, exactly. This is my example. Saturday, I've got two different things I got to do. I'm going to go do this food blessing thing. It's like food drive. I'm going to take food off the trucks in the morning. I'm just going to be there for a couple hours. It's a 4-hour-long thing. I'm going to help take the truck food off the trucks and break it down. And then everybody else can go to town and then give it out to people for the next 2 hours. I don't want to be there for that because I'm like, it's hot. I'm just going to do the first part. I'll put my 2 hours in, good. She's not coming along. Then later on that night, I got a Cleaver and Railroaders game, and we're just doing bringing out the group. It's one of those series of baseball games we're doing to, you know, bring camaraderie of our organization and this, that, and the other. And it's a location far away from Frisco, so you know, one side of the Metroplex is the other in Dallas Fort Worth. She's not going to that either. She went to the last one in Frisco, but she's like, "Well, is it outdoors?" I'm like, "Yeah, all baseball games are outdoors." And she's like, "Well, most of them are out. I haven't even Rangers games indoors now." But anyway, but that's what I'm trying to say. Like, you know, she got something else to do. I got something to do. We're just, you know, it's not the end of the world. The biggest negative is that I do feel a larger than average pressure to look good. This doesn't come from my husband, but I can't help but notice that almost all of his friends and almost all the people in our neighborhood have very attractive wives. Yes, this is true. I think this definitely relates to all those people being wealthy. I spend much more time and effort on my appearance now, and I think part of that is because I don't want people to be thinking, wow, he's so successful. Why is he with her? I've always cared about my appearance and worn makeup, dyed my hair long before meeting my husband, but now I can afford more expensive hair appointments, Pilates, skincare, Botox, etc. So my beauty routine has gotten much more expensive and time-consuming, like everything. There are pros and cons. This was TLRLNS. Let me tell you, the thing is, I really gotta say,
if you keep like a thin little body and everything else like that, and you look basically the way you did before, the makeup stuff and all that other thing, I gotta say, most guys, they just don't want you like to go over there. And really, most guys, this, they don't want you to marry you. Immediately you chop off the hair, you gain another 100 pounds, and then when you divorce them and you start working out, you grow the hair out again, and eventually you go try to find somebody else to start the whole process over again. That's basically it. They want you to basically look more or less the way you did when you came into the relationship. So if you came in the relationship and you were 28 and you weighed 110 pounds and you had hair down to your ass, then by the time you're 40, you probably should weigh about 110 pounds and have hair down to your ass. And that's the way it should be. It shouldn't change. Because more than likely, they haven't changed. Now, again, you're going to get older, and they know that. I mean, I think more people are much more accepting of age, and also much more accepting of not wearing makeup and everything else, just being, I mean, because really the human body is so sexy in itself. I mean, it just is. That's why I always hate when people put tattoos all over their body, especially women. It's just like, why? You're ruining something that's so beautiful. Like I say, you don't even really need makeup. You don't even really need to do your hair. You can come out naked out of the shower and you'll just still be fucking amazing looking. So that's, like I say, I give you the downside. You gotta stay 110, have long ass hair, but I give you the upside. You ain't gotta get ready for it. You can just be, you can be amazing just looking the way you are. So, all right, number 10. I dated a wealthy guy for 4 years. He had high earnings and generational wealth. I also have high earnings for context. What I notice is that they're really busy. You have to be comfortable, I can't talk tonight, with work calls during dinner and then being tired and stressed. In my experience, wealthy people also run quite fast processors. They're intelligent and often want to do lots of things. This can be hard work too. This was Orny, Ornery, okay, well, it looked like Horny. Orney, Orny scale 94-75. Yeah, that's kind of been coming in the note here, of what people are saying. Number 11, I lived with a man that many would consider pretty well off or even wealthy for 9 years. He was entitled and financially abusive to me. I don't know how you're financially abusive to somebody, but do tell. Those things can happen with men who are less well off, for sure, but in a different way. Well, you didn't tell, so that was by deleted. I understand you can be abusive to somebody, but are you putting commas in there? What the fuck's going on? Because he said, this is what it says. He was entitled, no comma, and financially abusive to me, no comma, period. So I'm kind of like left in the dark with that one. Financially abusive. So did he just hit you with money in the face, or what the fuck did he do? It's like, take that here, this wad of $100 bills, and hit you in the face. 12. Looking at my parents, my dad was always busy and hardworking. He left the house very early in the morning, only to return late at night. Also, he wouldn't take bullshit from anyone and valued his own time. So it takes a strong woman to be with such guys. Stacy Sophia, 199. Thank you. Okay. Number 13, my fiance is wealthy, successful, and handsome. We are not married yet, but will be soon. Being with a wealthy, generous man is overall a plus in my experience. Well, that, I mean, he's pretty much got it all, right? He's successful, he's wealthy, he's handsome. The only problem is he got you, not joke. But being the with a wealthy, generous man is overall a plus in my experience. My friends are also married to wealthy men, and we are all provided for, loved, and respected. Contrary to popular belief, most wealthy men from stable families are loyal. They understand divorce would be emotionally and financially detrimental for them, so they value marriage too. The common con is that they can be really busy, but all of our finances and but all of our finances and husbands make time for us. Or excuse me, finance, fiance, sorry. I didn't read that right. It's late. Especially on special occasions. You also need to learn to give them space when they're stressed out.
because most of the time, wealthy men work in highly stressful jobs. Of course, there are self-destructive wealthy men as well. The one that cheat, lie, and have drug issues. I know a few like these, though. My fiance. Wait, that's it? I know a few like these, though. My fiance. Period. Through. God almighty. I don't know what's with me. I can't read tonight. Sorry, guys. Through my fiance. I was like, what the fuck? Where's the rest of this? All right. Entertainment neat. 592. Thank you. All right, number 14. I've dated wealthy men and I'm also a high earner for context. This idea of peaceful, well-groomed wife at home is mostly a myth. Having genuinely moved in those circles, wealthy men want a woman who's like them, educated, smart, and good career. Generally, they're committed partners. What people don't seem to know is that to be really wealthy, you usually are really intelligent too. They see marriage as a life choice to be weighted and considered seriously. They also need a partner who can meet them mentally. This applies to both men, women, and this is ornery scale 94-75 again. I guess I wrote two different things. Let me tell you one thing though. I do say intelligence plays a factor in most wealth scenarios, unless you're some nepo baby or something like that. Okay, I'll give you that. And I'll tell you why I think that it's not as big a factor as people make it out to be. I think that in society, it's relative. What are you talking about intelligence? Are you talking about intelligent meaning that they're not stupid? Or are you talking about intelligence that they're near Albert Einstein levels? I mean, this is what I'm saying. So I think it's relative to that. I think the conversation really means that a lot of people that are extremely stupid, or people that are just dumb, or people that are just, idiots out there, they're always engaging in a self-gratification. They need things right away. They can't wait. They don't. They have no self-control. They don't do this out of the other. When you put on the air of self-control, when you put on the air of understanding of what you're doing today values you in maybe a month or two, but not today. When you do all these things, it does make you look more intelligent than you might be. You may make the wrong decisions. You may not be completely right as well, but at least you're not making the wrong decisions constantly. And the problem about a lot of people out there is that they just don't have that. There's been that study that came out of people that denial of self-gratification or denial of gratification. Denied gratification allows you to be, like they say, wealthier, longer life, every little aspect of life. You live longer, your health is better. Your divorce rates are down, your all these different things, all these things occur. And I mean, like, yes, this is a very hard thing to do. And I do think that when somebody follows that role, that they don't really have to be as Albert Einstein level, or they don't have to be 20 or 40 IQ points away from them. But they just basically give off appearance of knowing what to do because they've been doing things pretty much the steady course the whole time. Really, that's the case. Delayed gratification mixed with focusing in on one thing to do makes you very successful. I remember like Lycus one time had a story. He said that he wrote something in like Variety magazine that he was a writer, doing this, radio, he did the he could do TV, he could do all this stuff. And one guy sent him a letter and it just said one word in there. It said focus. And at first, he thought the guy was a dick. But he said, really, that is the case. Focus in on one thing and do that one thing again and again and again and again because until you become an expert at it. And then eventually, people will recognize you as an expert at it. And delayed gratification, where you're not fucking blowing your money on other things, but you're just concentrating on one thing, makes you look a lot more intelligent than you are. Now, it doesn't mean you're not intelligent. It just means it makes you look like you know what the fuck you're doing. So I think that's what they mean with this. They just mean that they're not complete idiots because
On the other side, this is a complete idiot. So, like, Biff one time worked at Wilson Plywood and Door, and I think I mentioned the story last week too. So the place called Wilson Plywood and Door, and they said, "Well, we're going to start paying people on Mondays instead of Fridays." And he said, "What the fuck, man? What are you going to pay? Why do I got to wait till Monday to get paid?" He said, "Well, because what happens when every time I pay people on Fridays, and by Monday they're like they don't have any money, and then they're bitching to me, the guy that this boss." And so this is what these people are. They're that stupid that they take all their money and they spend it on bullshit. And they don't think about like, well, I need to pay rent, I need to pay this. It's like, no, I just spent it. And, I had money. It's time to spend it. So that is what I'm talking about when I talk about people that don't do deli. That makes them even look stupider than they are. That's the way it works. So I think that's where she's coming from on that. It's not that they're so much more intelligent than regular people. It's just if you're dedicated, you delay gratification, you focus in on something. They said they've done this study. This was an Australian study, and they followed this these people. You can look it up. I don't have the details in front of me, but they followed these people for about like the last 35 years since they were like 5 years old or something, and they're like in their 40s now. Something weird like that. It's over 35 years. It's like they're in their 40s now, and then they said like these people, the ones that couldn't, they did experiments when they were kids that they would say, "Hey, look, we're whatever you do, you can have like one, like it was something like one marshmallow." So there's two marshmallows. You can have one marshmallow, but you can't have two. Because if you have two, then you're not getting any more marsh, that's it. And so then the guy that was doing the research, just like with 5 year-olds, 4 and 5 year-olds, and the guy would say, "Oh, hold on 1 second." The guy was the doctor or the whatever, the clinician or whomever the guy, the researcher. He gets up and leaves, and the kid, remember, he has the option of having one marshmallow, but not two. And so all the kids that ate both marshmallows usually could not delay gratification later in life. They had higher instances of bad health. They had higher divorce rates. They had better chance of being incarcerated. They had better chance. Everything negative in life was attributed to that fucking marshmallow. I mean, no joke. And you think that it's just, well, what does it mean? Was it what it just maybe they'll change. They don't. They just don't. There's not a big moment in their life that they change. So basically, what we should do as a society is basically hone in on that and say, look, if there's somebody that's not, if they're eating them second marshmallow, we really got to do all we can to make them understand what delayed gratification is and why it's so important so that we can change their lives around. This is another thing too. This is, and it's societal too. I remember like in España, like there were, there's lower rates of crime and stuff by Spanish people and everything than the US by far. But one of the big things was the Spanish people kind of looked at criminals the same way they looked like if you were, wanted to be homeless, you're just a bum. And that was a good way to look at it because it convinced a lot of people just not want to be criminals. And so in that regard, they wouldn't just say, "Well, I'm just going to rob that store so I can get some money because I need money now," or "I'm going to kill that guy because I need a car now." None of that stuff. So, anyway, it's sad, but it's true. Look into that. Number 15, the biggest risk is going to be entitlement. Someone can see you as not an equal partner if your paycheck isn't equal. Usually, there is some variation of a guy acting unkindly or selfishly and refusing to even listen to his partner's complaints because he sees it as if she owes him. A lot of guys who earn more expect not to lift a finger outside of their career, even if their partner works too. Society really doesn't tell men that the main thing they need to contribute to a relationship is a paycheck. Society really does tell men. But relationship breakdown is usually because they were not connecting with their partner and family and not being supportive within their home. Noodle warm. Okay, this, let me tell you, one thing I look back on this is the way I am. I've never been with somebody that earned as much as I did. I don't really, not like I'm earning millions of dollars a year. They never do. I mean, mainly everybody I think that I've probably had some people that I've dated that did decently, but like, I mean, actually, like a real relationship that lasted and we actually lived together or anything like that, none of them made enough money like that. None of them actually contributed in the same way. And I really didn't care
But to me, I do look at it like, yes, there are going to be things that I'm not going to do and you're going to be doing because I'm doing the money side of things. I mean, you know, if I'm paying for the place and I'm paying for all the different expenses and the only thing you're paying is for is your car and maybe one of the bills, then, you know, yeah, I'm going to help out. I'm not going to like be like live as a pigsty. I mean, I'll wash my own dishes and stuff like that, but I'm probably not going to do the laundry. And I'm probably not going to, because, and also you have more time than I do. I mean, I have less time off. And so, but again, it's like I don't really look down at somebody. I still ask them their opinion and we work together on things. But my big thing is that don't think I'm going to do 50-50 on everything because you're not doing 50-50 on the money. So, I mean, unless you're paying for half the house and you're paying for half of all the bills, then I'll start doing half the laundry and then I'll start doing half. But if you're not, then eventually I got to say, hey, look, I mean, I'm going to use that extra time when I'm not doing the laundry to do other things. And you can use that extra time when you're not working to do those things. Because most of the time when I'd worked with people like that, they even had jobs that they weren't working as long as I was either. I mean, there's not as many hours. So. But again, I don't look down at somebody because of their paycheck. I mean, I just say like, look, if you're going to be in a relationship with me, I picked you for a reason. So I think that, you know, we should really have some kind of, you know, discussion over certain things. Not, I mean, you know, but there are going to be things that I definitely would have to shut you down on, especially if it's financial, because we don't have the money. We don't have the money. But other things like, you know, like what we want to do or where we want to go or things like that. I mean, that's not, I don't know. I don't know that. I mean, maybe if you're extremely rich, you just basically look at the other person. It's like you're just another commodity or you're another third thing I own. Maybe I'm not in that position, so I can't tell you. But I do say, as far as I go, I mean, and I've always been with people that made women that always made a lot less than me. And you know, I just let it be, man. I didn't really care, like, you know, and if they had. Something happened, or they lost their job, or this or the other. It's like, it's all right, we'll work it out, you know. And I never really was that big a dick. I mean, that just sounds like a real dick right there. So, you know, it just, but again, like, since I wasn't that big a dick, then I was always considered the asshole. And so, guess what? They all left me. So they're like, man, you're such an asshole. Why didn't you beat me? I was like, I'm sorry, yeah. Sorry, I listen to your opinion all the time, you know, about doing things. Maybe we shouldn't have done that. Number 16, I've been with a man who was wealthy. Yeah, he was respectful, very busy with work, and spoiled me. We lived together for roughly 16 years. He was frugal with his finances and planned what he would spend on. Every time we stepped out, he always held the door open for me, no matter how long we were together. He didn't work on weekends, but he saved his earnings from work during the weekdays. Wait, he didn't work on weekends, but he saved his earnings from work during the weekdays. He taught me a lot about organizational planning, how employees think when strategizing on leveling up their companies, and cutting employees loose who are not producing income for the company. I was able to use this in my daily life and plan ahead for myself. I just opened my own company this year and I'm on my way to making six figures. Next year, I'll be opening a second branch in Philadelphia. Long story short, he taught me a lot of things that I was able to implement in my daily life, so that was a plus for me. All right. That was prestigious board 366. I gotta say, one of the things I find is with women. Now, I've told you the story where I know a lesbian friend of mine, and she was straight for a long time, and she was married. She had a husband, and you know, years ago. But she's, you know, definitely a lesbian now. But she's, you know, she was did all these things, and she said one of the big things I don't like about women is that they bring too much drama. Men are kind of straightforward. I do respect that more, and I wish women were like that. That's what she said, and so that's why I always bring that up. But let me bring you another one, and I would say she'd probably agree to this too. Most women, unless you were forced to live on your own for a long period of time and you didn't have any guy, like, you know, 10, 20 years, or you were the main breadwinner in the relationship, and a lot of times when
you're in a lesbian relationship, you may be that one person. The other women that are not the breadwinners, that have always lived with somebody else, that only live with their parents and all these things, their clue of finances are so horrible. I mean, just ridiculously horrible. I mean, their ideas on like what you should do or what you can do, they'll just basically throw things out there and it makes no financial sense whatsoever. And you're wondering yourself, what the hell? But it's mainly because they haven't ever been taught. They never learned the lessons. And with men, generally men, because nobody's going to take care of a guy unless you're, the effeminate gay male, basically, I guess. That's there you go. There's something. But most time guys are not taken care of, so that no matter what, they have to sink or swim. And so then they get thrown out in the brutal world of finance and like basically, well, how am I going to pay for this? How am I going to pay for that? Now, we did talk about people that are really stupid or people that just basically don't have delayed gratification. But for a guy, that could actually mean you may fall in the perils of homelessness. But the thing is, most women can figure out a way to find a guy to pay for some of their stuff, or at least find another woman to pay for some of their stuff. So those women in particular usually don't have very good financial common sense. They just don't, because they always live with their parents. They always had somebody else taking care of them. And they never really, they'll come up with stuff like, well, we rent a house. Why don't we just buy a house? And it's like, well, we don't have the money. We don't have the down payment. We don't have this. It's like, yeah, but I really want to buy a house. And it's like, these stupid things, these are dumb arguments. But it does seem like that happens more with women than men, because it's mainly because men just don't have anybody to fall back on. Like I said, women can, they're living with their family and they don't know any better. But men can live with their family and they don't know any better. But sooner as they get out of there, then the women either have one of two options. One, they live with another guy and they don't really learn anything about finance because the other guy took care of everything. And they may complain about him for not buying a house, even though they don't have the money, but whatever. And or the other option is they lived on their own. Or like I say, in the case of like, some lesbian women, that they're basically the one that's providing for the other woman. Just like in a hetero couple, the man would be the one who's the main provider of financial security. And so, but you do see this, there's a huge amount of women out there that just don't get it. They just don't get it. They may get it a little bit, but there's a lot of things they just don't have. And it's like, you're like, there's no way we can do this. You may own a house. And they're like, why don't we have a bigger house? And it's like, because we don't make any more money and you don't work. I know a friend of mine, that's what his wife always tries to say. And it's like, it's insane. It's insane. And it's hard because it makes a strain on relationships because the woman thinks the guy just doesn't want to do this for her. And the guy is like, there is no way in hell we can literally do this. We could go to a bank and they would laugh off their asses at us if we even suggested the mere notion that we wanted to do such a thing. And sometimes that's what it takes. Sometimes the woman just doesn't want to take your no for an answer, and you're like, all right, fine, let's go to the bank. And you go to the bank and they laugh and they laugh and they laugh and they laugh. And then the woman finally gets, okay, well, I get it. Like, why didn't you tell me that earlier? Yeah, thank you. All right. I gotta say, yes, for all you lesbians out there that are the main breadwinner, you get it. I don't doubt you don't. And for all you women out there that lived on your own for more than 10 years and didn't have anybody to help you, no child support, no nothing, you definitely get it too. But for all you women that basically went from your parents' house to some dude's house, you may not get it. That's what I'm just saying. Number 17. It depends on the source of wealth. My father-in-law was a traditionally successful man who made his wealth climbing the career ladder and married his wife, who's quite a bit younger. I see that he yells at her and doesn't want her to give him suggestions on what to do at all. But again, she has always just benefited from his wealth, and even his nastiness, she never wanted to leave. So I guess she chose it herself. I'm with one of his sons,
whom he never spoiled one bit. He's good with money and doesn't splurge at all. He has wealth from his own work and investments that he built from scratch. He's not reliant on a career. He's not reliant on a career, so we have time for each other. Okay. Yeah. However, the downside is here. Number one, because his father's wealth, he grew up in a comfortable environment, so he tends to be materialistic when it comes to living environment. We have to give and take when make decisions here, but ultimately it leads me to investing some of my assets into things that I don't consider high yield or important. Okay. Two, his father, due to his career, has a very hot temper, and my husband resembles his mother when it comes to personality. So he's kind of the underdog in the family, that his father sort of is harsher on him compared to his siblings and his partner. And as his partner, excuse me, I've had to stand up for myself more than the other kids' partners. Okay. Big world 1, 2, 3, 4. Hey, here's a trick. Have your own life. Don't live with. The thing is, like you're saying that. Let me tell you this. If my dad said, "Hey, you're a little pussy," this, and the other, and whatever, and treated me like the underdog, guess what? I don't have to listen to that because my dad doesn't do anything for me. I don't have these entanglements. I'm not there. I'm on my own. So really my suggestion here, it sounds like your son, his son, your husband is not that far on his own. Because if he's still having problems with his father at this time alive, he really hasn't severed all the strings. So I don't get it. Like when I was 18, I moved the fuck out of my house because I couldn't stand living with my parents. And I got married pretty quick and everything else. And the person I married, they never lived on their own. So, and they never really had a great job. And they were an immigrant too. And so, like, that was the thing. So it was like money, money, money. Like, I had to come up with money. And then, eventually I got away from them and married somebody else that was another immigrant. So, again, like, they didn't make the money and I did. But we were at least I wasn't making a lot. So I wasn't making that much more than her than I. Now this time again another immigrant and I don't know. But I do say this, I do prefer people that are more I gotta say, like, even though that I've had problems, I do prefer people that are immigrants more to American-born people because I think American women they don't learn a lot. They don't get to live on their own. They're not like told, "Hey, you're gonna do this and the." A lot of times, when you have six or seven other brothers, you're forced to help your mom in one way or another. So you become good at certain things around the house. At least that. But when you don't learn a lot, they don't get to live on their own. They're not like told, "Hey, you're gonna do this and the." A lot of times, when you have six or seven other brothers, you're forced to help your mom in one way or another. So you become

relationship with people that are not from this country, just for that one reason. Because I think that the people that are from this country, like especially if they have more wealth, then imagine like if you're with a girl that's from here, and she had more wealth than you, and then when you gotta like have this little apartment that's decent, but it's not anything great. And you have little furniture that's decent, but it's not anything great. She's probably gonna think, man, why don't we have better things? This all sucks. And you're like, you don't know what sucks is. That's why I like immigrants, because they do know what sucks is. And sometimes they forget it. That's the other problem, too. Sometimes, like after a while, they get used to the comfy lifestyle that I provide, and they forget like what it used to be like, and then you lose that. And kind of like what Eddie Murphy said about marrying the African woman on the naked African woman on a zebra, and eventually she's like, I want half. I want half. Yeah, anyway, that's a good one. Number 18, this is the last one. Simply put, workaholic. Pretend Art 7837. Thank you so much, guys, for all your input on that. That was really great. We're looking at two different ones we can go over. All right, these are unexpected red flags that weren't caught during dating, and breakup stories that make you want to be single. And I'll pick which one we're gonna go after. First topic was interesting. The only problem I thought about it was it seemed like there was a lot of repetition. Didn't like the repetition. I like different things. I like stuff different. But anyway, it was cool. It's something different, something to go into. Well, anyway, Sex Play Love and Unexplained Radio Network. We're still here in the chat room on unexplainedradio.com, Unexplained Radio Network LLC, a Wyoming-based company here in Garland, the Great Republic of Texas, also Casper, Wyoming, other broadcasting. That you can reach us on the wild card line, 469-893-0054, 469-893-0054. International callers plus 1-469-893-0054. This is the 18th day of June, and we got about 2 more minutes till midnight. And we got 1 more hour left of the phone lines being open. So that is a good thing. And we do appreciate all our listeners around the world from Sweden, Germany, the United Kingdom, Canada, and several others. Thank you so much. Appreciate it. Again, always the United States. One last thing I wanted to leave you with is that we're going to take a break. We'll be right back here with some more Unexplained Love. We really appreciate all you joining us here for tonight for this episode. And we're gonna have some fun here. We got a lot more stuff to talk about, so don't go away. We'll be right back, and we're gonna have some fun listening to some weird stories. But we'll see which ones they are out of those two categories when we come back. You're on Unexplained Love.

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And there's a chat room for the chatters. You can chat in there with everybody else that's chatting away. And also, you can get on the wildcard line. Give us a call. We're still open for another hour. 469-893-0054. Any love, sex, whatever question you got, give it to us. 469-893-0054. Plus one for international callers, 469-893-0054. And we did mention earlier in the show that a new show's come to the lineup, so we're going to announce that soon. We're going to tell you what that show's about, what time's going to come out, as soon as we have all the details, specifics, and everything else. You can look for that in URN News. If you go to the very far right corner of unexplainedradio.com, you have a menu button. Click on that. You'll have the URN News and also a way to contact us about your show ideas. And if you have a show that's absolutely fascinating, and you can do about 45 weeks a year or more, and about an hour a week, or at least an hour a week, that's great. You know, we may actually put you on. We probably will. If you've got a lot of time slots, and if you're good enough, we will do it if you're absolutely fascinating. This is different content. Women are sharing the most cringy millennial pick-me-up stories, pick-me stories. Okay, let's go through with that. I kind of want to do that. Let's see. The other ones, I was like, you know, it's all right. It's not that great. You know, whatever the fuck. Let's try this. All right. Number one, she went first, sharing her experience of doing keg stands for the male gaze. She also shared that since then, she has been in therapy. Okay, so it says, one person says, I was 5 feet tall drinking Burnett's like water. Okay, I don't know what Burnett's are. And doing keg stands at parties because I thought mediocre men would think I was fun and low maintenance. Says, I'm 38 and I want to go back in time and carry her out of those sticky floored rooms. Anyways, therapy is going great. The replies that followed were just too good. And maybe even all too relatable not to share. I don't know the replies thing and everything. We didn't get those. But this one here was, every once in a while those things happen. Number two, hated pink because it was too girly. Now I drown in it, thrive in it, and will let it consume me. All right. Well, there you go. Yeah, that color, I guess, is just up in the, you know, or the singer, one of the fucking two, whatever you're talking about. Number three, I used to judge everyone in high school secretly by the brand of jeans as they walked up the stairs in front of me. I knew all the brands, the logos, what the stores they came from. I couldn't identify every pair by design on the back. I could identify every design by the packet, or the grommets on the small shoulder, a smaller part of the front. That's how I always knew emo guys was wearing chick jeans, even if they lied and said they weren't. I was like the NSA of denim from 2003 to 2007. Well, I don't know. Like, I think when I was a kid, like, I mean, back in the 90s, I remember wearing, like, Pacos. And, like, I remember Carl Kani was, like, pretty big, but I didn't wear a lot of that. I did Jenko for a long time. But back in, like, that was back in the 90s and stuff like that. But I wouldn't doubt, like, the emo guys were wearing basically women's clothing. We didn't really have emo. Like, we, before goth, there was, like, the vampire people and stuff. So they had that. And, you know, at the goth kids and everything, I remember that that was a little bit later. That seemed like that was after, like, I was already out of school. So, but there are a lot of different, like, looks and trends, and I think that eventually people over time look back at anything that they wore when they were younger, and they're kind of like, yeah, you know, I don't know about that. I don't know if that was, like, really a good idea. And, but sometimes that's the case, you know. You go out there, and you just put it on, and you think, hey, this works out for now. I remember, like, sometimes, like, I remember
It always seemed to me, like, even when I was teaching high school, like, a lot of times the girls and everything, they would wear, like, something that was not that it was inappropriate as much, it was just always the club scene. And so when you had that, it didn't really bode well. I mean, like, it's during the middle of the day, and a lot of times stuff that happens in the middle of the day are very cold or whatever the point is. And so it's just a very, very different context, a very, very different way of actually doing something. So I don't know. It just it is what it is. I think that everybody, every generation has a different way of doing things, and eventually that they look at it from a perspective that's just like, oh my God, I actually did that, but hey, it is what it is. I mean, sometimes that people go out there and do things that they shouldn't have done, or they did do, or whatever, and eventually they get past it. It's all times, All right, let's go on. Let's see what else there is in here. See, there's one that's really decent. Number five, I would regularly start cleaning at 3 a.m. at house parties. So the 23-year-old boys taking boring bong rips, taking bong rips, would realize what a good wife I could be. Wow. That sounds kind of like really depraved to be like, you're just basically saying, like, I want to be accepted in some way that I could never be accepted any other fashion form or whatever. So this one here is, I guess we pass up number four. Would somehow, some way, without fail, casually bring up that I can drive a manual transmission and to make guys feel less because they can't. Well, hey, manual transmissions are made so they're theft proof nowadays, because nobody knows that knows how to steal a vehicle knows how to fucking drive one. Number six. Oh, also the amount of time I sat on a dirty ass couch, I guess, or ass couch, with filthy coffee table covered in trash and bongs, well, and bongs and beer cans, watching a guy play video games, hoping they would like me. Embarrassing. Yeah, a lot of these people are very had weird, very young youth. Now, number seven, I used to say to boys, I'd say boys were easier to get along with. Thankfully, that phase didn't last long. Yeah, I mean, anytime like you wanted to basically be part of the guys or something like that, I don't know if that's really gonna work out. I think we are meant to basically be separated in some form or fashion, like the women on one side and the guys on the other, because it ain't happening. It just doesn't really work out well, and I think people relate better with their own friends and their own kind and own ideas. Number eight, it's just like this because with guys, like I'll talk to a friend of mine and maybe we'll talk about something serious, every once in a while. A lot of times because his wife's having problems and everything like that and with their relationship. We do talk about that. But for the most part, if everything was going well, we would probably not even talk about that. I remember this one comedian one time had said that he had a his wife asked him, he said, "How's your friend's mother doing?" And he says, "What's the matter with the mother?" And he says, "Well, you were talking to him for like an hour. You hadn't asked about that? His mother was in the hospital the other day." She was? Guys don't really that's not important to guys. I mean, guys, why do they talk about like fun things? Number eight, when I and plus like most of the time, reason why guys don't talk about problems is because guys usually solve problems on their own. So, with relationships, sometimes guys will talk about it because they're just out of, they have no more answers. But for like financial, family, their emotional state, everything, guys have always been programmed to basically just do it on your own. And so that's the reason why a lot of times they just do it on their own. And so the other guy didn't even ask. So it is what it is. When I went to my first fraternity date party, I tried to match my date drink for drink at the pregame. This is always a bad idea. Ended up blacking out and passing out on a couch and being left there by him. What a dick. I can't believe he left you. And everyone else, when the cops came, the girl that ended up being my best friend in the whole wide world actually took my carcass home because she was afraid that something would happen to me while I was there. When the cops came and everyone and left me him
and everyone else when the cops. Wouldn't the cops just arrest you because you're, well, I mean, you're not in public, but I mean, you know, it's, I don't know. Like, why did the, I mean, I don't know if the cops came to the door and they just left. She didn't really explain that well. But the other person just said, hey, I'll just take you home. Yeah, that is pretty nice of the other person doing that for you. But yeah, if you're in public and you black out like that, yeah, the cops will take you. And it is the best thing. I remember one time we were, two stories on this. One time we were at a bar and this one woman just got so drunk, she just threw up and just went off the side of the table and it nearly hit me. And this one guy just picked her up and put her over his back, which I don't know if that's a great idea because it got all in her hair and stuff. So he probably had to throw up on her back. And he was going to take her to a taxi. And then the cops are out there and they're like, whoa, like, you can't put her in a taxi. She gets in that taxi, that guy might rape her or whatever. And she doesn't know where she lives or she has her address, whatever. So they, again, had to arrest her and she went to the drunk tank. But, you know, I've had the drunk tank. Ain't that horrible? But. It is a shame. I mean, I don't know. I think she had some friends. Something happened, and you know, she had pink panties on because I saw when the guy picked her up. You know, you can see her panties. Anyway, she's actually a pretty hot chick. I mean, unfortunately, she was very, very wasted. All right, moving on further, guys. Let's see. When I was let's see, it was my first fraternity date party. I tried to match the. Drink for drink. Okay, so that was that one. Oh, also about matching drink for drink, I remember that there was another guy that he actually had this one tale where he it's stupid. It's like so like this one girl wanted to like do shot for shot, and they did a bunch of shots, and the girl matched them. And then eventually she was driving, they were driving the vehicle and she threw up all in the vehicle. So, yeah, there you go. You shouldn't drive drunk. I do fuck with Matt a lot, but I'm like, you know, like I'm pissed at him, but I mean, I get it. You shouldn't drive drunk. Anyway. But you should definitely not throw up in the car. That's always a bad thing. That's something I wouldn't really entail for somebody to do. So, number nine. When my first real boyfriend in college broke up with me, I got down on my knees and begged him to take me back. Poor sweet summer child. Yeah, I mean, I don't know about doing that. You should just say, like, it's time to end this. Number 10. Oh, I was always, let's keep it casual because girl, because I didn't want to seem too needy. Now I'm glued to my husband's side and my text to my best friend read like Victorian love letter. This girl's not casual. Oh, okay, so she was into casual dating back then. So, yeah, way it is. Number 11. I was at the mall with friends, and this guy asked me my name, and I was trying to be all cool and mysterious and told him my name is Anonymous. Well, that's a good name. Yeah, you're very anonymous in that regard. Let's see. I told a guy. I'm not like other girls while drunk at a bar. Anyway, I'm gay now. Well, maybe you are like other guys, you know, girls or whatever the deal is, because other girls that are straight, they're not like you, and then, you know, so then you weren't like them. So there you go. I mean, you know, you're telling the truth. I'm gay now. Well, I mean, no problems there. I can tell you that. Let's go back on this one. I made this profile picture in 2012. I'm a lesbian now. It just shows her with these two dudes right over there. They look like dorks. Okay. Number 14. I used to tell guys their favorite music was also my favorite music until I met some guy whose favorite artist was underground. So when I said, oh, I love him, I'm going to his concert, I actually had to go. The concert was in 2 days. I met up with said guy and acted like I knew all these songs. Fun fact, the artist is actually my favorite artist now, and I've never seen that man again. Well, hey, like, you know, you learn something. You know, every once in a while you find something you really like, and there you go. End of story. Good for her. For her. Number 15.
Pretend I hated Britney Spears. I'm so sorry. You were always so perfect and talented, and you always deserved so much better from us. These people are really having a lot of like issues that where they just basically seem like they have to really be telling themselves about everything. I guess this is the only people that wanted to write in, but it makes perfect sense. But I changed my MSN status to very emotional and specific lyrics so that people would ask me about it when I acted mysterious. Okay. I dated a white motivational rapper and sang on multiple tracks. Well, hey, look, you became famous. I'd never heard of a motivational rapper. I mean, my big thing is, like I always said, motivation starts within you. It's not from without. So there's that. But the big thing is that, I don't know. I don't know. It's just, and why has he got to be the white motivational rapper? I don't know. Number nine, number 18, excuse me. I was a ninth grade juggalette. Oh, the Juggalo stuff like that, like the Insane Clown Posse stuff. Yeah, that, I've never understand that. I've never liked any of their songs. I thought their songs always suck. I mean, I don't know. Like, hey, if it, you like it, well, that's good. But, don't try to impress me. But it never really seemed like to be my type of thing. These were my senior pictures. In my defense, it was 2009. And it shows her. I don't know if there's more than one, but it just shows her between these like Monster energy drinks, and like she's like in the middle of it. And I don't know. I never got in the energy drink craze, but I mean, hey, that's a whole other story. It's different people, different things. Number 20, try to look like Paris Hilton or Girl Next Door in the early 2000s. Growing up with MTV in California was something. I don't know. And moving on, the amount of Playboy and Hustler stuff I bought because I thought it would make me so cool, laughing out loud. Oh, well, that's another person. Oh, Yeah, weird stuff. Number 21. This thread has cracked open a lot of cringy memories, but it also was very healing, laughing out loud. Well, sometimes you gotta heal. Number 22. And lastly, some of us are still going through it. I'm still not ready to have this conversation. Check back in 3 to 5 business years. Yeah, there's a lot of different things that go out on there. I mean, there's a lot of different things that I think the people over time will see. And they'll be like, hey, look, back then in the past wasn't that bad, wasn't that good, but there's a lot of different stuff that I could have changed and I should. And change about yourself, at least you learn. You move on, you learn. All right. Well, that was a weird introspective one. We didn't get really the other topics that I had. I thought we'd already covered those, and I was like, well, you know what? We're just gonna kind of just move on, just talk some little low down things about like what kids did in the 2000s. It was about 10 years after I graduated, and I graduated in 1997. And the funniest thing is about our class, we didn't even have a 10th year anniversary. Like that's their biggest one, really. I mean, you're supposed to. 10-year class reunion, blah blah. We didn't have that shit. No, we just had the eventually, I think they figured out the 15th or 20th. Who the hell knows? All right, let's move on to sex stories of people sleeping with friends' parents. Let's try that. All right, number one, this is the Family Feud one here. Let's see. I slept my best friend's dad when I was 22. My best friend's dad. My friend who recently came out invited me to play pool with her. And her dad at her house. Her dad and I flirted like crazy that night, but I ended up just going home. About an hour later, she invited me over for a drink, but for some reason, she never came out of her room. So I just drank with her dad. I thought it was a setup. The dad put on his movies and we slept together. The next morning, my friend was pissed. Turned out she always had a thing for me. We haven't talked since. That sounds like a similar story that I'd had before, but it didn't end that way. It was kind of like they were set up to the, it was like these two guys, like a dad and a son, and they were setting it up so they could bang chicks. But this one here is like, I guess the other one was a lesbian and she just screwed up. She went to sleep or whatever. Number two. Oh, excuse me. That one was from, who was it?
Janelle Williams, SW. Okay, number two. Years ago, I spent Thanksgiving with my roommate at his family's farm. A tall, handsome, viral dad greeted us. Flash forward to Thanksgiving Day when my roommate and his mom went out for last-minute groceries. I stayed home with his dad, who was at the farm, feeding the animals. He later came in and asked me to help put stuff in the attic. All of a sudden, the dad started taking off his clothes. Wow, well, that's actually a good move. You should take your clothes off first so that, you'll be the one that, you know the way things are going down. I didn't know what to do. I stared at his well-built body and huge penis, which gave me an inexplicably ardent heat rush. He started taking off my clothes and kissed and caressed me. It was hot, sweaty, steamy sex. I'll never forget it. I ultimately lost contact with my roommate and never told him. Why? Oh, it's about she went right here, like, because it's all together. ¿Y qué te importa? Yeah. Oh, that's really a cool story. I mean, so you went with your roommate. So wait, mate, but your roommate was, he started taking off my clothes. I want to see this. I ultimately lost contact with my roommate. Okay, so your roommate was probably another woman or something. I don't know. Unless you're gay, I don't know. But like, maybe you were a guy. I didn't really get to pinpoint that, but I would assume that's what happened. All right. Number three. That was a really interesting story, man. I tell you what. I don't know if I could be that bold. I mean, just start taking your clothes off and just hoping that everything works out. Because, I mean, that is pretty weird, man. I mean, like, yes, he brought him. That dad was like, shit, I'm going to town on this chick. Anyway. Okay, my brother is 10 years older than I am. When I was younger, he'd take me to my friend's house and hang out there until I was ready to go home. One day, my friend and I ran into her mother's room for whatever reason, and that's when I saw my brother. He jumped out of her bed, butt ass naked, and my friend's mom was hiding under the fucking duvet. You better believe I snitched to my mom as soon as I got home. What a fucking loser. You fucking suck. So your brother would go over there and take you. I mean, he's coming out of his hard time to go take you to your friend's house, and he's like, "Well, as long as you're gonna play with the sister, I'm gonna play with the mother." One day, my friend and I were ran into. Okay, and that's when. But he should have jumped out of bed. He should have just stayed in there. That this is. She didn't say how old she was, though. It's kind of hard to tell. Because, I mean, if he was like 22, I'd be like, "I don't care. My parents find out. I would prefer them not to." But it's like, who gives a shit? But the thing is that I look at it from this perspective that, I'm 22, I can do what I want to do. But if he was like 16, yeah, there may be legal implications for the mother of her friend. But she still shouldn't have, say, hey, look, you like going over there or not? If you don't like going over there, then you tell my parents, our parents, or whatever, and you'll never go back. And I won't either, but you won't. Or we can just forget this whole damn thing and then move on. But you're a snitch, so you know what happens to snitches? Snitches end up in ditches. There actually is two of those, like snitches end up with stitches, which I've always hated because I thought that's stupid. But I like the other one, snitches end up in ditches, because I'm like, yeah, motherfucker, it's where you're going to die. I don't know, it sounds cooler. I not that I'm gonna put people that are snitches in ditches, but it just sounds better. Number four. Shortly after I graduated high school, a girl in my class started doing her best friend's dad. All right. Worst part, they got married less than a year later, and she demanded that her best friend call her mom. God. So shortly after you graduated high school, so like they're about like 19, 18, right? And then so the best. So wait. Okay, who is the best friend? Shortly after I graduated high school, a girl in my class started dating her best. Okay, so it wasn't part of your situation. Yeah, it's like, hey, I'm your mom, damn it. This is good. That's a good one. I like that. Number five. I was 18, a senior in high school at the time. I went on Grindr, and an older DILF type messaged me. I went over to his house, and we hooked up. Long story short,
After we were finished, I went to put on my shoes and saw photos on the wall with a familiar face in them. I asked who it was, and he said it was his daughter, i.e. the girl who sat across from me in math class. I fucked her dad's brains out. Andrew Rose. Well, I mean, you know, whatever. I mean, you know, sometimes it's a small world. So, you know, I don't think there's any problem with that. You were just doing what you're doing. I mean, and it says some girl in your class. It's not like you really know them very well. Number six. It was my first year of university. On a night out, I pulled this cougar who was in her late 40s, but still really fit. She came back into my shared house, and we had amazing sex all night. She left the next morning, and I didn't think anything further would happen, just that it made for a cool story. Months later, I visited a uni friend. I don't know what a fucking uni friend is. I guess, you know, friend, shared friend, I don't know, at his home, only to find out that this cougar was his mom. You know, British guy. Apparently, she was in town visiting her son the night we had met. This made for an awkward couple of days. Tooting tiger. The thing is, I mean, but... Okay, so you went over there. She said the next morning she left, and I didn't make anything of it. It's a cool story. Months later, I visited a friend at his home. I find out, well, I mean, as long as the mother wasn't there, I don't know if the mother was there or not when you went to the guy's home. But anyway, yeah, if the mother's there, then it's kind of a different story. Okay, your best friend's boyfriend is named Big Dick Nick. My best friend's boyfriend is nicknamed Big Dick Nick. Okay, to be honest, Big Dick Nick's dad is pretty hot. One time, I got nice and liquored up at their house for a picnic, and that's when it happened. The dad and I had a 25-year age difference, but he had a dick like a monster can. The lube he used gave me blistering rash all over my body for 3 days. What the fuck, are you allergic to it? But I went back to him the following week, and we did it again. He saved in my phone as Big Dick Dad. This is Kelsey M4DD1AFA67. I would appreciate more if they would have talked about the banging than the allergic reaction to some lubricant. But, you know, anyway, it is what it is. Number eight. I had sex with my fraternity brother's father. This year. Okay, so you had a fraternity brother, you had his father, you had sex with him, okay. He was visiting for family weekend at school. I ended up finding him on Grindr, and we messaged for 2 days. He gave me his hotel room number where I spent all day with him. Yep, my brother still doesn't know and hopefully never will. This is Jorge Pereira, 26. Wow. Well, there you go. You know, I mean, well, it, nope, you know, whatever floats your boat, man. I mean, that's what you want to do. That's what you got to do. So, you know, I mean, if he finds out, he doesn't find out. Fuck him. Number nine, I was on Grindr. If it wasn't you, it's gonna be somebody else. Number nine, I was on Grindr. A bi married couple hit me up. Okay, I was all about it since I'm bi myself. We exchanged nudes, planned to meet, and talked about fantasies, and that we wanted to do, and what we wanted to do. By this point, we hadn't exchanged full frontal selfies, so I didn't know what they looked like. Then they sent a pic of themselves. Turned out they were family friends from ages ago. He was the best man at my parents' wedding. There are even pictures of them holding me as a toddler. Needless to say, I told my parents, and they laughed for the next year. We still talk about it. This is Andrew Rose again. I guess he has a lot of these. Let me see. They sent a pic of themselves. So, he doesn't say whether he went through it or not, but he told his parents. I would have just still, I mean,
They didn't recognize you, but you recognize them. Why didn't you still go through with it? What is the problem here? But I damn sure wouldn't tell my parents, I tell you that. I mean, but I would never tell my parents anything, so. Number 10. At the time, my mom was a widow and was going through some stuff. Okay, it's really, yeah, okay, stuff, some stuff. She's doing some stuff, she's going through some stuff. Not very specific at all. I mean, very specific. So, anyway, I found out that an old friend of mine slept with my mom, and they ended up dating for 2 whole years. I felt so uncomfortable for a long time, especially when they would kiss and be all gross. What do you mean all gross? They're fucking. Then the guy became my boss. You can't make this stuff up. Well, cheerful. Yeah, I didn't know the boss thing was coming. I mean, okay, so this was an old friend of yours. And so maybe you must have lived in a small place or something, man. It was a weird set of events. I mean, if your mom's banging this guy and he used to be your friend, there's nothing with that. But when he comes your boss, I mean, I don't know about that, yeah, you got a lot of problems, man. Number 11, I had a crush on my friend's dad when I was a teenager. Years later, friends set me up on a blind date. I walked into a restaurant and bam, there was her dad. So was your one of your friends that set you up the daughter? That's kind of weird. He still looked incredible. I knew my friend set me up with him as a joke. Oh wow. What did he know it was a joke? But I ended up going home with him and having the best, most mind-blowing sex I've ever had. We met up a few more times after that, but he eventually broke it off. Why? I ended up reconnecting with my old friend a couple of months later, but all I could think about were the many indecent things I did with her dad. Faith M 4703 043 CE 57. Let me tell you this. I think that's hilarious. I think that you wanted to bang him, you banged him, all things worked out. I just wish you would have had an extra part in there of saying that you know, your friend's like, "Hey, wasn't that funny? We set you up with the dad." And he's like, "Yeah, we had great sex." I'm like, "What? I thought you were gonna." Yeah. All right. Yes. Yeah. Banged your dad. All right. Number 12. I met an older guy on Tinder when I was in graduate school. We went on a few dates throughout the course of a week. Had a great time and hooked up. He was only in town for that week to move his daughter in for school, so we didn't keep in touch. 2 years later at graduation, I was introduced to him by my best friend. He was her father. Neither of us ever spoken about our sexual past, but the girl and I are still best friends. Jennifer H. 4. Well, I mean, he kind of had to know that when you're moving your daughter into some school that, maybe your daughter's gonna find one of these guys, and everything else. After reading that story, I really do hope my daughter goes to college. I know. I was like, hey, I think I gotta take you to college, and hopefully one of these chicks here become a major slut. Or are a major slut as of now. Like Jennifer H4. Thank you, Jennifer H4. Good story. Number 13. My best friend's boyfriend had a really hot dad. We'd often hang out at their house. I tried not to be a third wheel, so I often ended up watching TV with his parents. Wow. They're still married. I bonded with his dad because we both like hockey, but we were never flirtatious. Anyway, we all lost touch, but a few years later, we met up at his house. Me being the third wheel again. But I mean, we ended up watching TV with his parents. So, what was it like? You watching TV with the dad and the mom? Or the dad and the son? Or whoever? I don't know. Anyway, so whatever. A third wheel again. I was downstairs watching TV by myself. When his now divorced dad. Okay, so now that the guy's divorced. Okay, back then he was here. Now divorced dad walked in and was very friendly in conversation. He sat really close and was so charming. So when he made a move, I leaned into it and had an amazing night of fantastic or fan fucking tastic sex while my friend was upstairs. Bojangles. All right. Yeah, there you go. Good story. Number 14.
I actually slept with my mom's friend. He was my personal trainer. After some sweaty nights in the sauna, one thing led to another, and we got down to business. That's the story of how I slept with a guy who was much older than me when I was 19. Celts. Okay, wrote that. Yeah, okay, that's good. You gotta go out there and try. Number 15. I've been dating a guy for a while, and during the holidays last year, he invited me to meet his single dad. Lo and behold, his dad was super hot, like a mixture of Channing Tatum and Bradley Cooper and David Beckham. Okay, I remember David Beckham. I don't know who the hell Bradley Cooper or I heard Channing Tatum's name. I always think that was a woman. It does sound like a woman's name, right? I mean, when I first heard it, I was like, "Oh, is that a lady?" Or, but I do know what David Beckham kind of looks like. I haven't seen him in years. But anyway, never mind. I just know he has little tattoos on him, and I can't really picture him anymore. Anyway, my boyfriend went out to the pub with some of his old college buddies, so it was just his dad and me at home watching a movie. One thing led to. So this was your boyfriend? Oh, wow. Anyway, one thing led to another, and his dad and I started hooking up. Around 1 a.m., my boyfriend walked in on us, and no joke, he looked at us and said, "Dad, really, Dad, again?" Needless to say, I never went back to that town again. KDB43 had a kind of similar story to this one time before, but then I don't think the guy walked into him. I think they just knew this was what their setup was, like the son and the d dad banging, these chicks. That's pretty funny though, man. I mean, well, why did he leave his chick there, if he knew his dad was gonna probably plow her? Oh, God. I don't know. There's so many weird things that go on in this world, and there's so many weird people. It's very hard to actually try to put all this together and try to make any good common sense out of it, but that is what it is, so. And with that, I mean, we kind of rounded up our tops. That was pretty much all our little stories and everything. We did have some extra stories in there, but we kind of like read those in weeks past. I don't know how they got thrown in the mix. But yeah, that was really interesting. I do really appreciate everybody that joined us here on Explain Radio Network and explainradio.com. It's been a fun night. I mean, this last one was kind of fun to go over and like look into different scenarios. Hopefully, like I said, my daughter goes to university and then I'll be able to meet some of her future friends that will be embarrassed by stories with me. And anyway, that would be great. But until then, I don't think it's really going to happen. But I appreciate this on Explain Radio Network and explainradio.com. Chat room is going to be open all night, as always. It's always open. But as far as now, the wild card line is closed, unfortunately, guys. Yeah, you have to call it another day. So it's been a lot of fun. We had a lot of fun talking about a lot of weird stories, interesting stuff. But until next time, we'll join again here on Unexplained Love, the Unexplained Radio Network, unexplainedradio.com. You are in Garland, you are in Casper, and we'll be back. And again, like I said, if you have a show idea, any topics, any different ideas that you feel for it, put it on. Send us a contact. We'll be able to maybe get you up and you'll have your own show on here as well. I mean, if you think my show's boring, your show could be just as boring as it. And on top of that, we have a new show going to debut. And I said, look in URN News when it starts coming up, and I'll start getting some dates and times and everything for when the first episode will actually broadcast. And aside from that, moving on a little bit further, next tomorrow night, we're going to have again. I'm trying to find this. We're going to have other episodes of New Aeon Now starting at 8. Live episodes of New Aeon Now, followed by live episodes, excuse me, a pre-recorded episode, the podcast episode of The Unholy, and then followed by the broadcast episode, the live episode of The Unholy right after that. So Friday night's a very busy night. A lot of stuff coming on here on the Unexplained Radio Network. You are in Garland, you are in Casper, and with that, we are going to head out. I appreciate everybody joining us here tonight, making it such a great one. It's been Unexplained Love, the Unexplained Radio Network, unexplainedradio.com. I don't know how many more times I can say it for you. We'll see you later from Garland, the Great Republic of Texas. Till next week, this has been a good episode of Unexplained Love. And I got to say one thing. If you're going to bang somebody, make sure
It's somebody that you really don't know, but somebody else really close to you does. Have fun having sex with them. We'll see you later, guys.

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Hello, everyone, and a happy Memorial Day weekend to those in the States. Yes, we're all enjoying our extra day of vacation this week, but I think we all, no matter what country we live in, have to take a moment and thank those who have lost their lives to serve our countries, and to thank those who continue to protect and serve our countries. And that's what Memorial Day is all about. Just something for you to remember, the ones who went and gave their lives so that we could live in the way that we're accustomed to. So, other than that, what do we need to talk about? Well, we had less, right? Everybody was complaining that there wasn't enough. It wasn't clear enough with the last dump of UFO information. And guess what? More UAP information came out today. Yep, according to News Nation, the Disclosure Foundation has released more than 300 pages of UAP documents obtained through a Freedom of Information Act lawsuit against the National Security Agency. Now, while the documents don't prove that every sighting recorded was anomalous or that any UAPs are connected to, shall we say, non-human intelligence, they do demonstrate for sure that the seriousness that the U.S. government treated these sightings. Now, it's very interesting because this release comes after the Pentagon created a page for UAP documents and released the 100 files in an initial drop. And that was following President Donald Trump's promises to declassify this stuff. And of course, that was something that he talked about on the campaign trail. And we're seeing at least a push toward this. Now, these documents that you're going to get relate to a 1980 lawsuit during which the NSA's, chief policy officer, Eugene Yeats, submitted affidavits in response to the request for documents. That became what's known as the Yeats Memo, which was declassified itself in 2009, but the information referenced in that document had not been released. Now, the documents released by the foundation and the ones referenced in the memo contain records from the agency tasked with analyzing signals, in other words, intelligence for foreign intelligence and counterintelligence purposes. These documents are marked with the code word UMBRA, which historically meant that the information would be considered especially damaging to national security if released improperly. Now, the foundation emphasized the importance of classification, noting that while the documents do not necessarily prove anything about UAPs, they do indicate that the government has treated at least some sightings as, shall we say, very, very sensitive. Some of the sightings include possible explanations, while others remain just clearly unexplained. But remember, we were told we were going to look at these unexplained objects and make our own decisions. Okay, among the unexplained incidents are sightings in which objects behave in ways that appear controlled, sightings in which Okay, among the unexplained incidents are sightings in which object

These are the 40 videos requested by lawmakers, along with a few files and some audio from NASA missions. So we're still getting more from NASA. Okay, and files continue to be released on a rolling basis. You can check them out at war.gov/UFO. And remember, this was because we wanted to know about things related to UAPs. If they can't tell us what they are, can we at least see what they are? At least have an idea of what's going on? Now, if you remember, the first batch included photos and reports dating back decades, along with archival pieces, military video, and documents regarding NASA's Apollo 12, Apollo 17, and Gemini 7 missions, during which these astronauts reported strange things. The files include written statements about an unidentified object incident report by the Department of Energy, a firsthand witness account from a U.S. intelligence official, and a CIA information report about a sighting in the Soviet Union in 1973. Another file contains 116 pages of documentation from the Armed Forces Special Weapons Program and the U.S. Air Force relating to a series of sightings and investigations in Sandia, New Mexico, from 1948 to 1950. The Sandia, Mexico, New Mexico thing, okay, it is New Mexico, by the way. It just is really interesting because we now find out that this program, the AFSWP, is the post-World War II successor to the Manhattan Project. And one of these days, we'll get into the Manhattan Project. Now, the audio file includes the commander and two pilots of the Apollo 12 mission describing their observations of light flashes, which each astronaut reported occurred in the dark while they were trying to sleep. The medical debriefing tape was recorded on December 31st, 1969, in Texas. Other audio from Mercury Atlas missions describes astronauts seeing small particles described as light shavings, which they could not identify. One video appears to show three objects cruising in the water, then a fourth quickly comes into and exits the frame. The other video tracks a white object that appears to move quickly in a straight line before veering left, then making a sudden change of direction and leaving the field of view. So you've got a ton of these videos, and, you know, Representative Anna Paulina Luna from Florida said that, you know, these are the ones that she and Representative Matt Gaetz went to Eglin Air Force Base to request in person in 2023. So that video includes infrared sensor footage of the strange objects, which the All Domain Anomaly Resolution Office said was a commercial lighting balloon, whatever that is. Another video shows a UAP that was shot down near Lake Huron, an incident that came after the Chinese spy balloon was spotted over the U.S. Remember that? And we never found out what it was or who shot it down or whatever. Other videos include unusually sharp images of a UAP and a shape of a UAP not previously seen in released video footage. So we have a lot of interesting videos, including one that I found particularly interesting, which is a foreign submarine that happens to surface as a UAP becomes visible in the frame. So they both sort of surface together. Are they related? Could it be a water drone or something? Or is this something even wilder with that video? And it's an important thing to remember. We're seeing these. They aren't giving us the answers, but we're getting closer. It's also for anyone who says, oh, this still isn't enough for me. Well, there's going to be more. And they're dropping it in the way that they think. Keep this in mind. In the way that they think is best for the American people. So you're not going to see little green men the first or second time. Now, maybe we'll never see little green men, but these are some things that have been caught that currently are unexplainable. So

I wanted to share that with you. Also, I did see Sleeping Dog. Now, Sleeping Dog is a 2026 UFO documentary directed by Michael Lazowski. It features investigative journalist Jeremy Corbell on his years-long investigation into UAPs. The film explores governmental secrecy, whistleblower testimonies, and Corbell's personal navigation through threats and extreme information compartmentalization. Okay. It's very interesting. However, while it is thrilling and you get to see how he's dealing with disclosing classified information, and it is on Apple TV, you can buy it or stream it there or Prime Video. But what is really cool is that the documentary features interviews and archival insights from some interesting people like Bob Lazar, David Grusch, astronaut Dr. Edgar Mitchell, and journalist George Knapp. Is it a good? I enjoyed it immensely. Okay. Would I tell my friends who aren't at all interested in UFOs to watch it? Absolutely not. They'll shoot me. Would I tell someone who's moderately interested? No. Absolutely not. They still might shoot me. But for the person who's been following this in the news, for somebody who thinks of UFOs as a recreational hobby and sort of checks things out, they will love this movie. It's not, it's not Star Wars, okay, but it's a documentary. So it's meant to be serious, and it goes a little slower than our usual UFO documentaries because he's very exacting as to what points they're going to point out for you. So I liked it a lot. But everybody that's in there, I admire and thought it was a good piece. Again, certainly not a dating film. Don't take your date to this. Put it on in your living room. Don't do it. But someone who's interested in this, they will enjoy it immensely. And you can't be playing with your phone while you're watching. It's very set and you want to watch it as it goes. So that's what we've got on UFOs. But I got more on hauntings. I promised you we'd continue our little drive through the country of USA right now, checking out different states and what they have to offer in terms of places to go that are considered haunted and fun things you might want to do if you run across that state. Now, tonight we're going to Arkansas, okay? And I will tell you right now, there weren't a lot of things in Arkansas. I'm not surprised. It's not a huge state. And, the first thing when I say to you haunted, you don't think of Arkansas, but maybe you should. There's some really interesting stories in this find. I'm going to start you with the Peel Mansion. And it's in Bentonville, and it's now the Peel Mansion Museum. This building was built in 1875 by Samuel Peel, and allegedly it's haunted by both Samuel and his daughter, Minnie Bell. Now, Minnie is commonly seen as a white figure who wanders around the mansion, and she's often heard playing the piano. And they say she's a very good pianist. However, if you try to enter the room while she's playing, the music will stop, and you may not hear it again at that time. Now, Samuel Peel is a former United States congressman, and he haunts his former home, and his spirit has been seen in various parts of the house. Peel Mansion embraces its reputation as a haunted building and even hosts ghost walks every Tuesday and Thursday, which culminate in a community dinner. So it sounds like fun and something you might want to do. Now, interestingly, the Arkansas State Capitol in Little Rock is rumored to be haunted, with spooky stories that stem from its dark history. Now, these legends are traced back to the property's origins, which was, of course, right? Are you getting used to this as we go? Nope, not a convent. Nope, not an asylum. It was a former penitentiary.
a tragic 1932 fatal elevator accident and sightings of a floating woman on the marble staircase. So this is sort of interesting. I like this one. During the Capitol's foundation excavation in 1899, construction workers found something rather shocking. Okay. And again, you and I can have fun with this. Do you think they found gold? No. Do you think they found, you know, books? No. But they did find some coffins that contained the remains of convicts from the former state penitentiary that once sat on the site. Now, this sort of confirmed what visitors and custodians said. They often reported hearing disembodied voices and eerie whispers in the basement. To make matters weirder, in 1932, there was a strange event. Representative Ira Gurley was crushed to death by the Capitol's south elevator. To this day, staff and visitors report that the elevator will occasionally act of its own accord, bypassing designated floors even if you wanted to go there, or opening at vacant ones when you didn't want to go there. Now, both the guests and the Capitol Police on the graveyard shift have frequently reported seeing a transparent woman dressed in 1930s period clothing floating down or lingering near the building's grand marble staircases. Now, many of these stories are mixed in with Arkansas's old state house. The old state home museum was the oldest surviving state capitol building west of the Mississippi on West Markham Street in Little Rock. It's the historic former seat of government, famous for, wait for it, an 1837 fatal knife fight that occurred right on the chamber floor. Now visitors can explore the grounds and check the official Old State House Museum for touring hours and exhibit details. Now, if you go to Fort Smith, Arkansas, you can check out the Clayton House. Now, this house is listed on the National Registry of Historic Places. It was once the home of William Henry Harrison Clayton. Over the years, it has come to be one of the best beloved buildings in all of Arkansas. Now, the house was completely restored to its former glory in the 70s, and it's now like stepping back into time when you visit. There are several priceless Clayton family belongings on display in the house, and former Clayton House director Martha Siller claimed to have started having paranormal encounters soon after she started working at the house. She said one bedroom on the second floor terrifies everyone who visits. People report hearing doors slamming, stomping in the hall, and music from the empty rooms. She also claims to have seen the apparition of a woman dressed in a linen shirt and brown skirt appearing in Mr. Clayton's study. That's sort of an interesting story. You wonder, who is she? But we don't know. Now, I'm going to one of two phenomenally haunted hotels in Arkansas. Like I said, they don't have tons, but what they got is really good. We're going to be talking, it's Basin Park Hotel in Eureka Springs, and then they have a sister hotel, which is the Crescent Hotel, okay? So we're going to talk about Basin Park first. This hotel is proud of its spooky reputation to the point where they use Boo at the Basin as one of their slogans. While the Crescent and the Basin, both owned by the same people, are known for their hauntings, the Crescent is on top of a mountain and boasts 15 acres of land, while the Basin is smack downtown. The Basin Park Hotel has long been the story of eerie tales, unusual happenings, and hauntings. They have quite a few interesting, shall we say, snippets. Room 307 is reportedly quite active. It has a cowboy ghost known to appear to unsuspecting guests during the night. Then there is the often reported sighting of a young translucent woman. But you can tell who she is with her steel blue eyes and cotton candy blonde hair. Also a little girl with pigtails in a yellow dress
sometimes shows up and orbs appear around the hotel, as well as objects move of their own accord, or what we think is their own accord. You see, during the 1800s, Eureka Springs became very popular for its supposed healing waters. The waters of the springs were believed to cure various ailments, especially crippling conditions, and the little town's population grew and grew. By 1881, Eureka Springs became the fourth largest city in Arkansas. The hotel officially opened to its guests on July 1st of 1905. The original hotel had 100 rooms, and each room had various amenities. The Basin Park Hotel was unique because it was built in the side of a mountain, and in 1944, the hotel was purchased by Roy Parkhill for his nephew, Joe Parkhill. Well, when Joe Parkhill got it, he didn't spare anything when it came to hotel improvements. He entered entertainments, including horseback riding, fishing, dancing, as well as hay rides. He even installed slot machines and served alcohol, even though it was against the law. Well, as a result of this, rumors spread that all his customers were mobsters. The hotel was raided in 1955, and Joe and two other people were arrested. Well, then Parkhill sold the hotel and moved to a different place. In 1997, the Roenick couple bought the Basin Park Hotel as well as the Crescent Hotel. Both hotels had to go under a whole series of renovations, and they were modernized. Now, the Basin Park is designed in the spirit of the turn-of-the-century Mission style. Guests will find a wide choice of rooms to give them what they need and more. It's also home of Arkansas's favorite spa called the Serenity. Guests of the spa will be able to look forward to a day of nothing but relaxation with a hot tub and soothing massage. The orbs of light are often seen even around the spa. Now, not to be outdone, the Basin Park Hotel runs its own ghost tours every Friday and Saturday night, and they have two mediums who guide the guests and explore the hotel in search of ghosts, and who will also offer a rundown of the hotel's haunted history. Now, the Allen House in Monticello, Arkansas, is haunted by its former owner, Joe Allen, who built the property, but he's not the only spirit clinging to the place they once called home. The ghost that's most famous for this property is his daughter, Liddell Allen, who is believed to have committed suicide on the property by drinking cyanide. Now, after her death, Joe moved the rest of the family out of the building and it was converted into smaller, more affordable apartments. When this construction began, people started to report seeing Liddell's ghost. A doctor who lived in the house shortly after didn't believe the ghost stories at all and told people that rumors of hauntings were just silly. But unfortunately, he was developing some photographs he had taken of the house, and, well, he got a clear image of Liddell in one of the house's mirrors, and now he's a believer. And there's more to this story. See, it was a beautiful place. It's an antebellum home, and many say it's one of the most haunted houses in America because of Liddell. On Christmas of 1948, it's said that Liddell consumed cyanide, dying just 8 days later, which, by the way, 8 days after, it was a horrible death, okay? The room where Liddell died was sealed off by her mother and not opened again for close to 4 decades. When it finally was reopened, the owners of the home found a cyanide bottle in a closet shelf. The home's current owners later found close to 100 letters pertaining to a secret relationship that led Liddell to consume the poison. Now, a few years after the remaining family members passed away, they've even found some of her letters. And, well, there's some sense to the story now. The house was built by a renowned architect in 1906, and this renowned house
has a renowned woman standing in the window of what would have been that sealed-off bedroom. So Liddell was the oldest, and by 1900, they had their own house on North Main Street, and they were very happy, and they were building a hotel. The Allens enjoyed their home, with Joe finding much success, where the Allen Hotel opened its doors in 1912. That was Pumpkin Snoring. Because of his role as a significant owner, Joe was given the opportunity to name a new town just south of Monticello. What did he name it? Liddell, after his daughter. Joe Allen passed away during a demonstration of a motor vehicle for sale. But let's get back to Liddell, shall we? She married Boyd Bonner in 1914. A year later, they had a child named Elliot. And all was well for the two of them until 1927, when Liddell got a divorce from her husband, who died later on in 1948. Well, it was Christmas Day when Liddell did herself in, and she was taken to the Mack Wilson Hospital for treatment. She was only 54, and on her certificate of death, the cause was listed as suicide by mercury cyanide poisoning. Her mother, Katie, preserved the suite as a memorial to Liddell, and this is said about her death, and it should give you some ideas on how it was written back then. Although the front page announcement of Liddell's death in the January 6, 1949 edition of the Advance Monticellian says that she lived her entire life in Monticello, where she was beloved by a wide circle of friends, newspapers from 1916 indicate she was living in Dumas, Arkansas, and the 1917 papers indicated she lived in Indiana. The 1920 census reveals she was living in Fort Worth, Texas. The 1930 census shows that she was living in Memphis. The newspaper announcement of her death makes no mention of the cause of death, much less suicide. A brief eulogy on page 3 of the same newspaper describes her as follows: possessed of a charming personality and a lovable disposition, she believed that to be loved was to love others. She practiced her philosophy of life in her everyday living, never feeling that anything was too hard to do for a friend. Now, look at that carefully. Certainly, that doesn't sound like someone who was an alcoholic and then killed herself with cyanide. Why did it come out this way? Well, think about the Allen social standing and the journalistic courtesies of the time. The Allen secret was that she was a sad alcoholic, and that may or may not have contributed to her decision to commit suicide. But with these letters found under the attic floor, they pertain to Liddell's 1948 love affair and revealed her motivation for deliberately consuming the cyanide. So what happened? Did the lover leave her? Was it that the death of her husband did it in, even though they were divorced? So, staff, tenants, and visitors say that Liddell is in and around the home almost daily. She's seen by the naked eye and in photographs in the home's mirrors, peering out at the living. Another couple who lived in the apartment houses saw Liddell inside their closet. After they closed their door in a hurry, they heard the woman giggle. Items are known to go missing throughout the building, and the sounds of crying, footsteps, and laughing are commonplace. The police have been called to the home numerous times for fear of intruders, but no one's inside intruding when they check the house. Now it's a private residence. Its current owners, Rebecca and Mark Spencer, have slowly got to used to all the ghostly happenings. And if you want to know more about this, they wrote a book about their experiences called A Haunted Love Story, The Ghosts of Allen House. We're going to take a quick break, and then we'll get on to more hauntings in Arkansas right here on UnexplainedRadio.com.

And we're back. Now, I've heard of the Crossett Lights in Crossett, Arkansas since I was a kid, and it always fascinated me. Now, according to local legend, the Crossett Lights are a lantern is a lantern of long dead railroad worker. Now, the story changes depending on who you go out there with. He either lost his head in an accident by a train or is decapitated by a disgruntled colleague sometime in the early 1900s. Whatever the origin of the lights, there's no denying they exist. Anyone can travel outside Crossett to 425 Ashley Road at night, and you may see this ghostly light bobbing along where the old train tracks used to be. Now, sometimes it looks like old railroad lanterns, but other times it can be in different colors or different forms. Now, according to the Encyclopedia of Arkansas.net, an unexplained light has become a local legend. It has been reportedly been seen consistently since the early 1900s by multitudes of people. The light is typically seen floating 2 to 3 feet above the ground, but is also said to move into the treetops and sometimes side to side. The light reportedly disappears if you walk toward it and then reappears at the same distance away, so you never can get close to it. The color ranges from yellow to orange or blue and green or white. The Crossett light is one of many similar phenomena, which are known as spook lights in the South. There are other notable spook lights around Joplin, Missouri, Sinath, Missouri, and Gurdon in Clark County, say that once, in Arkansas, to name just a few. But some people say it's the railroad worker. Others say it may be swamp gas, though there is a rumor also that it's related to extraterrestrials who are doing something over there. So, I don't know. People have tried to explain it away, saying it's an illusion caused by car lights. And while people love that one, except especially the debunkers, right? There's a problem with the story. The lights were first reported in the early 1900s, before cars were even running in that area, okay? The first reports of the lights started as the railroads were put in, which started the famous railroad worker story. No one knows for sure what it is, but it's definitely something to go see if you're in that area. And no, I don't think in this case, it's not aliens. Now we're getting into the sister station of Basin. This is the Crescent Hotel in Eureka Springs. And the Crescent sits at the highest point in the county. It overlooks the Eureka Springs and the Ozark Mountains. It has a Victorian character and boasts a rich story of ghosts. Yep. It's not only one of the, shall we say, most haunted locations, but it's one of the most haunted places in the entire United States. Now, the hotel is said to have several different ghosts, and the staff constantly hear of new unexplained activity from various rooms in the hotel. An apparition was photographed by a guest in room 202, while in 218, guests have reported seeing full-body apparitions and feeling strange sensations and hearing unexplained noises. There have been reports of a ghostly nurse pushing a gurney down the hall and through a solid wall into the middle of the night. Well, yeah, it fits. This property was once a retreat for cancer patients, but not the kind that you and I might have wanted to be at this retreat. According to historichotels.org, after the skeleton frame of the hotel had been constructed in the 1880s, one of the Irish stone masons plunged to his death in what is now room 218. This room seems to be the most spiritually active room in the hotel and has attracted television film crews for decades because of the quantity and quality of the sightings reported. Now, throughout the history of this Victorian hotel, employees have referred to this entity as Michael,
and classified him as a poltergeist due to the nature of his unexplained activity. But guests have also witnessed hands coming out of the bathroom mirror, cries of a falling man in the ceiling, the door opening and then slamming shut, but then a human can't open it again. You have to wait. Some guests, though, specifically request this room because it's just so cool. Now, in the hotel's crystal dining room, many employees encounter playful spirits, but it's sort of weird because their little friends are in Victorian dress. One holiday season, when the dining room was closed, they had put up a grand Christmas tree, put it in the corner with packages underneath. Well, the next morning, the employees found the tree and the packages in the middle of the room, with chairs circling and facing the Christmas tree. Another time, employees returned to find the dining room in perfect order, except they didn't like what was on the menu because there were menus scattered throughout the room. Yet another time, a waitress looked in the huge mirror behind the doors in the dining room and saw a man and a woman in Victorian garb staring at each other, and then the groom turned and stared at her. Needless to say, the waitress quit her position right after that. There's also a man in Victorian clothing that sits at a table near the window saying, "I saw the most beautiful woman here last night, and I'm waiting for her to return." And then he disappears. Many have recounted seeing apparitions in Victorian ball attire dancing around the room during the wee hours of the morning while the room was closed and dark. Now, between the early days of the hotel, it became this experimental cancer hospital. Doctor, and we say this in quotes, Norman Baker, claiming to be a licensed physician, examined cancer patients in the hotel's basement while charging the families for their life savings. Several apparitions from the hospital visit the hotel today. The great doctor, and we say that in a joke, has been seen in the hotel lobby. He's described as a man in a purple shirt and white linen suit, matching photographs of the infamous entrepreneur. We have the nurse pushing a gurney, and sometimes you hear the squeak of a gurney down the halls of the hotel, usually in the basement. A hotel maintenance man witnessed all the washers and dryers turn on in the middle of the night, and the laundry room, well, you might not want to go down there. This is located next to Dr. Baker's old morgue, which still contains his autopsy table and walk-in freezer. And no, I don't think you'll find snacks in that walk-in freezer. Now, housekeepers report meeting Theodora in room 419. She introduces herself as a cancer patient of Dr. Baker's. And once she exchanges courtesies, she disappears. Steve Garrison, a cook at the hotel, swears he doesn't drink on the job. In fact, this is a guy that doesn't drink, period. However, Garrison may have been tempted by two strange encounters in his kitchen by the crystal dining room. One morning, while slicing and dicing vegetables, he looked up and saw a little boy with the pop bottle glasses, as he described it, dressed in old-fashioned clothing and knickers, skipping around the kitchen. Another morning, Garrison flipped on the lights to begin the day's preparations when some or all of the pots and pans came flying off their hooks. There's so many tales in this Crescent Hotel, and most of them aren't that scary. They're just really interesting. However, they held tours of this historical place and hoped that you might see Theodora throughout the year. So definitely somewhere to go. If you just want to have, I would consider this a fun time. Nobody's ever been hurt in here, but it's really interesting. One guide talked about a couple that was staying on the first floor near the governor's suite. The couple subsequently told the guide that on their second night in the building, they had slept with just a sheet covering the two of them. They woke up and the husband was complaining he was in a deep sweat.
And then they realized someone had tucked them in under a woolen comforter. So this happened three more times that night. There's another incident in room 221 where two guests checked into the hotel on a spring afternoon. Upon leaving the elevator for the second floor, they immediately encountered a man wearing an all-black Victorian-style outfit. With a smile, he asked the guests as to whether or not they required help finding their guest room. Believing the person to be a hotel employee, they agreed. The man in the Victorian attire led them to the room 221. He unlocked the door and pushed it open, and as the couple entered, the man stood outside the door waiting and smiling, and he tilted his head from side to side. So they realized they hadn't tipped him, and when they spun around with some cash, he disappeared. The two guests just relaxed in their guest room for the rest of the day. When they tried to re-enter the room later that evening, the door wouldn't budge. The couple then went to the front desk to find out what was wrong with the key. The staff member stated that they had somehow received the key to room 321. The two described the man who had originally let them in 221, and the staff member reported that no such person alive presently worked at the hotel. Now, this is a really cool statement from Elise Ronick, who's the proprietor and president. Her husband, Martin, or Marty, came from East Hampton, Connecticut, discovered the area, and decided to buy the Basin Park Hotel and then the Crescent Hotel. And they made plans for 5 years to restore it into its former glory, including returning the roofline that was lost in the 1967 fire and adding a signature residence on the new fifth floor. Now, Elise still lives in the penthouse suite today. You think that, okay, a couple bought a hotel, you know, and they made it nice. Isn't that wonderful? Well, this couple is believed to have played a major role in the growth of tourism in Eureka Springs today. In addition to her work as proprietor and president, she's also involved in various efforts in the community, including the Writers' Colony at Derry Howell, Eureka Springs School of the Arts, and the Main Stage Community Center. So what do you think about the Magnolia Hill and Breakfast in Helena? Now, when I think of a bed and breakfast, and I've been to some, they're always very exciting to go to. And they're really cozy and fun. Well, maybe. The Magnolia Hill Bed and Breakfast can be traced back to the early 1900s when it was the private residence of Captain Charles Moore Sr. But now guests have experienced various unexplained activity, including unexplained noises, disembodied voices, and other weird occurrences. The property has been featured on some popular paranormal television programs. However, so you know, as of November 2020, it's no longer as a B&B and is private property. But if you want to go see it because you saw it on one of the shows, you can certainly walk by. Now, the Inn at Carnell Hall in Fayetteville, Arkansas, was built back in 1905, and it was originally a woman's dormitory. Guests spending the night in one of the hotel's 50 rooms, though, have reported spooky encounters. The most common reports are sightings of a woman. And you say, okay, well, a woman without a head or feet, and she's floating midair dressed in a white gown. Guests have often reported indentations appearing on their bed as though someone has just sat down on it. Some people may say that's a little too close for comfort. There are also unexplained noises, flickering lights, and several photographs that have been taken that show an apparition reflected in the polished surface of the furniture. If you still want to do a bed and breakfast type of deal, the Empress of Little Rock Bed and Breakfast is in Little Rock
At least four different spirits are alleged to be haunting this place. The first is a ghost of an African-American maid who is said to be spotted in the maid's closet. There is an apparition of a well-dressed gentleman wearing a humbug hat that appears on the stairs, and a lady in pink who stands in the hall outside the guest rooms. Finally, an old sea captain is seen in several guest rooms. Interesting, because Arkansas is not on the coast. Aside from the apparitions, there have also been reports of phantom footsteps, disembodied voices, and other ghostly phenomena. Some people swear by the Park Hotel in Hot Springs, Arkansas. The Park Hotel in Hot Springs was completed in 1929 and serves as a shining example of the architectural brilliance of the 20s and 30s. However, there's a bunch of hauntings going back decades. Unfortunately, there's not much known about who or what is in the hotel and who's haunting it. Now, guests and employees have had several paranormal encounters. People feel something brushing past them in the corridors, and many guests say they have experienced being touched or poked by something that isn't there. So that's one you might want to go to. Or the Baker. The Baker is a haunted inn in Little Rock, and it was built between 1916 and 1917. They have several different spirits, all of whom have some historical connection to the property. Two of the most frequently spotted ghosts are a construction worker named Jefferson and a woman in white. Some of the paranormal activity reported by guests staying at the inn includes cold spots, the sound of children playing when none are present, and doors opening or closing all by themselves. There's also the Capitol Hotel in Little Rock. Two ghosts are there. The first is a spirit of a laborer who keeps to himself and won't bother you. If you see him, you're lucky. The second is a young woman who fell from her death from one of the upper floors. She's been heard throughout the hotel wailing or screaming. She often appears in guest rooms and likes to move guests' luggage around. Nosy little thing, right? Arlington Resort Hotel in Hot Springs National Park is really interesting. Now, if you go to this hotel, and I mean it's at a beautiful national park, and you ask the staff if it's haunted, they will say it's all rumors on the internet and deny it. However, there's a lot of guests who will tell you a very different tale. First off, wine bottles have a habit of jumping off the shelves when no one is near them. And many have said they've seen many different apparitions throughout the hotel. Now, ghosts have reported apparitions wandering the hallways and the lobby dressed in old-fashioned clothing that vanish into thin air. Now, one is a lady in a wedding dress who stares out the window as if she's waiting for a bridegroom that never showed up. The ghost of a man in a black suit is often seen wandering into the hotel laundry and will wave at anyone who can see him. There's also the ghostly bellhop wandering the fourth floor and a little girl in a pink dress in the lobby. Guests have also reported lights flickering, taps turning on and off by themselves, disembodied laughter, and the feeling that someone has brushed up against them when nobody is around. Room number 824 is a hot spot, but many say it's an evil presence in there. And it just makes you wonder, with all these stories going around, whether the staff can really continue to deny it or they might finally incorporate it, if you will. If you just want to go to a free spot, well, we got some of those for you too. The Prairie Grove Battlefield State Park is a notoriously bloody 1862 Civil War battle. Visitors and park rangers have reported hearing disembodied cries, distant cannon fire, and the phantom marching of uniformed troops in the fog. One of my favorites is Southern Arkansas University in Magnolia, and it has a lot of ghost stories and campus legends. The most prominent are around Bussey Hall and the Overstreet Horton Theater. So Bussey Hall
The rumors started in 1951 that a student hung herself on the fourth floor of her dorm, and then another female student fell down the elevator shaft. Now, the shaft does exist, but the door has been wielded shut. When an RA stayed on the fourth floor, she claimed she felt the edge of the bed go down as if someone sat on it. RA, by the way, is resident advisor. They're the ones who come in earlier than the rest of the students to welcome them. So that's why this was a big deal that she felt this. She said she didn't feel alone. Students have claimed that they hear TV and stereo volumes going up and down. A couple claimed to hear their stereo blasting away when they hadn't touched it. And another group said they had a loaf of bread sitting on the windowsill for a snack, and they came in to get it, and it was in the middle of the floor. They don't know which of the girls haunts the place, but they believe she haunts the place and just causes a little trouble for revenge. Now, just when you thought it was safe, in the 1950s, a girl got hit by a train and killed on her way to her starring performance at Horton Theater. People claim to have seen her walking the catwalk during other performances. One person claimed late one night that he was in the lighting booth taking pictures and then saw a rocking chair moving by itself on the stage. He took a picture of it. After all the pictures developed, they came out perfect, well, except for the one in the rocking chair. It came out like a blurry mess. And many say, though she never made it there physically, she's still checking out the auditorium and waiting for her turn to star. So that's something interesting in terms of fun places. And those are stories by students, Rhiannon Ross and Olivia Walker. Arkansas Tech University also has a neat little thing. Number of locations on this campus are said to be haunted. Caraway Hall is haunted by eerie noises in the attic, footsteps on the stairs, and whispers in the hall. Stories say the building was built on top of a Cherokee burial site, always a good idea. And another says that a female student committed suicide here. They also have Tucker Coliseum, where a star basketball player was killed in a 1981 car accident. Since then, he haunts the Coliseum, pulling down auditorium seats and leaving basketballs scattered all over the court. Witherspoon Hall is said to be haunted by the ghost of a former student who will play piano in the practice room. And there you have it. Some neat places to go in Arkansas. I hope you enjoyed that. I'm going to continue to dig deeper in the UAP files and see if there's anything that we can't live without hearing more about next week. I think it's very interesting, and I think it's sensible if it is true that they're putting out, you know, the saving the best for last, shall we say. That makes sense, and even more so, it makes sense because if they don't want to scare the public, because not everyone is like you and I. They don't want to talk about things that go in knocking in the dark or flying by you in the empty sky. So not everybody's like us. I mean, I would love to see it, but not everybody likes the unknown or the unexplained. I call them control freaks, but I also call them friends. So what can I tell you? Have a wonderful night. Enjoy this wonderful Memorial weekend. And just say a prayer or think about the troops that passed away while serving their countries. Have a great night. I'm Lily, saying good night for now, but next week we'll do it all again. Take care. Good night.

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2: 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Prepare yourself. 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
3: 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I'm Doug Owen, author and paranormal investigator, and tonight's episode is entitled Beyond the Silence, Patterns, Portals, and the Price of Knowing. Now, most people believe that when a haunting ends, it ends. That's it. When activity stops, it's over. When the house becomes quiet, you're safe. But I have learned something over the last 20 years since the events documented in my book, The Unholy Silence. Silence doesn't mean absence. Sometimes the silence is the most terrifying thing. That's what I always say at the end of my podcast. So let me tell you what's been happening. Just this past Saturday night, my girlfriend and I were in the kitchen. We had just come back from dinner at her parents' house. I was making evening coffee, and she turned on the overhead kitchen light so I could see better. And out the corner of my right eye, I saw a black sphere, about the size of a golf ball. Not mist, not shadow, solid. It moved deliberately past me, stayed to my right, rose toward the ceiling, and then vanished. It was headed towards the light in the ceiling. I jumped back immediately. I questioned myself. Coffee grounds in my eye? Fatigue? But she saw it too. She said it looked like a moth, but moths flutter. They bounce against the light. They circle and then they land. This did none of that. It was smooth and purposeful. Controlled even. We searched everywhere. Nothing. No insect, no debris, no explanation. Another recent incident. She was cooking popcorn on the stovetop. I had reached for the light switch to the pantry, but before my finger touched it, the switch flipped down and turned the light off. And she saw it happen. Later, while pouring the popcorn into the bowl, something knocked the container out of her hand. Not slipped. Not fumbled. It flew sideways with force, like someone standing behind her had smacked or flicked it out of her grasp. A few weeks ago, there was another incident that happened with a garage door. And I was sitting in what I call the theater room, and I had heard the doorknob from the garage jingle. When somebody grabs it, you know how the brass... There was another incident that happened with a garage door. And I was sitting in what I call the theater room, and I had heard the doorknob from the garage...

0: I called out. Oh, you're home early. 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No answer. I called out again. The door remained open. No answer. I called out a third time. Is everything okay? Everything all right? Then it slammed hard. Slam shut, enough to shake the floor beneath me. I could feel the vibration through the floor. I ran to the garage. The main garage door was closed. The space was empty. No one was there. Now, these events happen weekly. Knocks from the ceiling. Knocks from inside my bedroom when no one is in there. The bed kicked 3 times. 3 more kicks. And then there's the bobby pin incident, which I've mentioned before. Bobby pins ended up in my shower floor before I even had a girlfriend. 4 bobby pins fashioned into a star pattern on my shower floor. In Reno, Nevada, bobby pin. East Boise, bobby pins. Meridian, bobby pins. Placed directly in our path at public places for us to find. On the countertop of the desk check-in, in front of a friend's refrigerator. Random things don't repeat intelligently. These are patterns. And I always say that patterns matter. Patterns imply awareness. Awareness implies agenda. And that brings me to something important I want to discuss. 5 things I wish I knew before the haunting. So, 1, I want everybody to know that these things will target your weakest link. Not immediately, but eventually. These entities are whatever they are. They observe. They study reactions. They escalate strategically. If disruption is the goal, vulnerability becomes the entry point. 2, silence is not safety. There are quiet phases, dormant periods. Psychologically, those can be the most dangerous because you relax. You convince yourself it's over. You stop documenting. And then it spikes. The anticipation is worse than the manifestation. And again, that's why I say sometimes silence is the most terrifying thing. 3, not everyone will believe you, and that's okay. You will doubt yourself. You will. If I didn't have witnesses during the most terrifying moments of my life when I encountered these entities, I would question my sanity. And in fact, I did. I often say, if I didn't have 2 witnesses, I wouldn't have believed this happened. 4, faith does not guarantee immunity. That realization is sobering. Faith does not guarantee protection. 5, the aftermath lasts longer than the haunting. Not always, but often. You don't go back to normal. The paranormal becomes part of your baseline. It becomes part of your reality. We'll be right back after this short break.
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0: Welcome back. So let's talk about something controversial.

0: Controversial. The most dangerous thing in the paranormal field. And it isn't demons. It isn't attachments. It's ego. Fabricated evidence. Solo investigators chasing viral clips. Group labeling dust particles as intelligent spirits. When we exaggerate, when we fake, when we dramatize, we undermine legitimate investigation. And this field requires discipline, scientific elimination, pattern tracking. Because if malevolent entities do exist, and I believe that they do, misinformation makes people unprepared. You're more vulnerable. Now, there is a difference between residual hauntings and interactive intelligence. Residual is replay, like a recording. Interactive intelligence responds. It adjusts, it escalates. What I experience is interactive. That's why I believe that time may not move for them the way that it does for us. 20 years to us may be a blink for them. Dormancy may be recovery. Resurgence may be intentional. Now, let's address something I rarely speak of. The possession of my daughter. I don't dramatize it. I don't exploit it. Because it was one of the times in my life where I was mortally terrified. Not physically afraid. Existentially afraid. And as I said, if I didn't have two witnesses, I wouldn't have believed it. But that kind of fear changes you. It reshapes your understanding of reality, or what we consider reality. And that's why the next chapter matters. As I continue book signings, investigations, interviews, public appearances, the long-term goal is clear: authentic adaptation, a limited streaming series, or a feature film done responsibly. Not sensationalized, not Hollywood spectacle, but truthful. Because this story isn't entertainment, it's a lived experience. And audiences today are so intelligent. They want grounded reality, not jump scares and bullshit. When it comes to real, true life crime, true life horror, they want reality. They don't want it jazzed up. Now, my forthcoming book, possibly titled Beyond the Silence, will document the 20 years after the Unholy Silence. Because the activity didn't end, it simply evolved. And that evolution is where the real mystery lies. So, before we close, one final thought. If you're experiencing something you cannot explain, document it. Look for patterns. Eliminate logical explanations first, just like I did with the moth. Looking around for it, trying to find an insect, trying to find some real corporeal thing that we saw out the corner of our eye. But do not gaslight yourself. If it repeats, if it responds, if it escalates strategically, then you are encountering something. The question is what? And that's why we investigate. Before we take our next break, there's a layer of conversation that most people avoid. Not because it's dramatic, but because it forces us to rethink what we believe a haunting actually is. When people hear the word portal, they imagine something theatrical. A doorway opening in midair. A swirling distortion. A rip in space. And that's not how investigators experience it. A portal, in practical terms, may simply be a location where something overlaps. Not opens, but overlaps. Two environments, two states of existence, occupying the same space, but not always visible to one another. There are locations across the world that repeatedly generate similar reports across decades. Different witnesses, different eras, same descriptions, same behaviors. And that consistency matters. Some people call them thin places, areas where whatever separates dimensions, if dimensions are the right word, feels unstable, fluctuating, porous. And if that barrier fluctuates, then what we experience as a haunting may not be something entering. It may be something already there, briefly perceptible. Now consider frequency. We know that everything vibrates. Light, sound, matter. Human perception is limited to a narrow band of spectrum. We don't see infrared, and we don't see ultraviolet. We don't hear ultrasonic frequencies, but they exist. What if consciousness also operates within frequency bands? What if what we call a spirit is simply awareness, vibrating outside our baseline range? That would explain something investigators often can encounter. Why sometimes the human eye perceives something, but the camera does not. And other times, the camera records something and no one saw it in real time. If perception and recording devices operate on different capture thresholds, then discrepancies aren't surprising. They're expected. Now let's talk about nighttime visitations, because this is one of the most consistent global reports across all cultures, across all belief systems, across centuries. A person wakes up and they're not fully asleep, but not fully awake either. They feel a presence in the room. They feel weight on the bed. They feel the sheets move. They feel watched. In documented cases aboard the Queen Mary, multiple guests have reported the sensation of bedsheets being pulled downward from their feet. Some describe the sheets flying off with violent force. Some describe seeing a dark male figure standing beside the bed. Independent reports, separated by years, the same description. Now, skeptics will automatically say, oh, it's sleep paralysis. And sometimes they're right. Sleep paralysis is real. It's neurological. It's explained. But sleep paralysis does not explain physical sheets displaced, witnessed by more than one person. It does not explain independent guests reporting the same visual figure over time. So what are we dealing with? Residual energy, interactive intelligence, environmental replay, or something adjacent to us, something sharing space, only occasionally visible. Another question investigators rarely explore publicly: why do so many manifestations appear black? Black shadows, silhouettes, spheres, figures darker than darkness. Light reflects, darkness absorbs. If something absorbs light rather than reflects it, we perceive it as a shadow. Not because it's empty, but because it's blocking or bending illumination. That may explain the black sphere I described earlier. Not mist, not vapor, but density. A local concentration of something. Now let's talk about expectation versus reality in paranormal investigating. People imagine chaos, flying objects, doors slamming constantly, full apparitions performing on command. In reality, most investigations are defined by stillness, long stretches of nothing, quiet monitoring, listening, watching, waiting. Activity, when it occurs, is often subtle. A shift in air pressure, a faint but distinct knock, a localized temperature change that doesn't align with HVAC patterns. An object slightly displaced, not thrown, moved. Sometimes there is distortion in space perception, as if depth changes. As the room feels larger or smaller than it should. As if your equilibrium shifts slightly. Investigators report this is far more than people realize. There are also cases where electrical equipment behaves strangely. Not dramatic failure, but irregular interference. Audio chirping. Momentary static bursts. Unexplained focus shifts. Could this be environmental? Absolutely. But when it occurs in correlation with reported activity, patterns become relevant. And here's something else worth considering. If these phenomena are dimensional overlaps, then interaction may require energy, not metaphorical energy, actual measurable output. That could explain why activity clusters, why it escalates briefly and then disappears, why it appears in bursts. If manifestation requires effort, then dormancy may not mean absence. It might mean conservation. And that reframes silence again. Not safety, but a pause. There are also psychological components. Human beings are pattern recognition machines. We are wired to assign meaning. That means we must constantly evaluate ourselves. Is this perception, or is this projection? That balance is essential. Too much skepticism, and you dismiss legitimate anomaly. Too much belief, and you fabricate meaning where there is none. The discipline is walking between those two extremes. Another question: why do some people experience activity repeatedly across locations? Is it attachment, or is it sensitivity? Is it coincidence? Or is it resonance? If frequency theory holds any weight, then perhaps certain individuals are simply tuned differently, more perceptive to fluctuations, more reactive to environmental anomalies. Now that doesn't make them chosen. It makes them compatible. Now imagine this. If two frequencies occupy the same physical coordinates, and occasionally synchronize for a fraction of a second, that synchronization might be what we call manifestation. A brief alignment, then separation. That would explain fleeting sightings, objects that move slightly but not violently, sounds without visible source, moments that feel undeniably real, but impossible to sustain. And here's the important part. You may never get definitive proof. You may experience something undeniable, but not recordable. And that does not invalidate your experience. It simply means that our tools are limited. Now, technology has advanced dramatically. Infrared, full-spectrum cameras, digital audio enhancements, motion sensors. But technology still operates within human design thresholds. If something exists outside of those thresholds, we will only catch a fragment. Which means investigation is ongoing, evolving, incomplete. And perhaps that's the point. Not to conquer the phenomenon, not to dominate it, but to understand it incrementally, to map it, to observe it, to document its behavior over time. Because whether these are remnants of human consciousness, interdimensional bleed-through, or something entirely outside our current scientific vocabulary, the patterns are real. The reports are real. The experiences are real. And ignoring them does not make them disappear. So when we talk about portals, we are not talking about spectacle. We're talking about permeability. When we talk about shadow figures, we are not talking about monsters. We're talking about perception boundaries. When we talk about silence, we're not talking about peace. We're talking about latency. And if you find yourself inside a location that feels charged, feels unusual, feels different, your role is not panic. It is to observe, to remain grounded, to measure what can be measured, to accept what cannot yet be measured, because the unknown always existed. We are simply at a stage where we are beginning to admit it. Now let's go ahead and take that final break.
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0: 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They've only grown quiet. So as I always tell you, until next time, stay safe, be aware, and beware, because sometimes the silence is the most terrifying thing.
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All right, we are here. 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I am Nick Dix. 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And as always, you can call us up on the wild card line while we're on the air, 469-893-0054. 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Really appreciate everybody joining us tonight. We had a lot of great listeners earlier, and we're really just going through it right now, just picking up some of the stuff. Very appreciative to our listeners that came in globally from Germany, Bolivia, Bahamas, and the Russian Federation. All right. I know Putin's a big fan, but hey, he's a good guy, if you don't like him, he's not, whatever. I don't know. I'm not really here to address that. I'm here to address the love life, but hey, all right. All right. I don't know. All right. We are here. We got a lot of different little things to comment on tonight. We have some very, very interesting tales of the sex land to bring you. And I'm just happy to be here. I mean, that's it. I know we're having our Wintergeddon or whatever the hell. We don't really get a lot of stuff here in the North Texas region, but we do get some very cold weather that develops in ice every once in a while. And so we have some icy conditions and everything. So we're going to be have some days off for the next few days, but we're also going to report back to you like any of the conditions that actually show up, maybe some closings and everything else before bringing those back on a Monday, just so we can inform the listeners of what's going on, maybe put them between the breaks. But that being said, we have a lot to talk about and we have a lot to do. And tonight's show, Unexplained Love's on. Tomorrow night, don't forget, New Aeon Now, new episodes of that coming up. And let's get this started, all right? How about that? Now, also join us in unexplainedradio.com on the Unexplained Radio Network. Go in there, talk to the chatter, chat away. And if I have time, I'll read some of that stuff. But if not, give us a call on the wild card line. We'll answer your questions. Or we'll hang up on you. All right. So here is some very, very things, interesting things. These are sex ed horror stories. These are weird things that will make you feel a little bit better that you took the non-sex ed class because you were doing Bible study down in the library. Now, I remember like when I was a kid and stuff, they had the option of sex ed. You could do sex ed or you could go down to the library and do nothing, which I did do the sex ed thing, but I did try to get out of it so I could just go down to the library and do nothing. But the sex ed thing was pretty interesting because I learned that everybody's going to get the AIDS. And damned if they weren't right. All right. Well, our first one here is this is from somebody that was in sex ed at one time. And this is the awkward situation that occurred while they were there. And there's going to be a lot of other awkward situations in sex ed class. Our first one says, a boy in my class asked the teacher if, in all seriousness, he could keep his sperm in a tank as a pet. And he could. His sperm grew up to be a nice fishy. Anyway. All right. Moving on down the line. Sticky situation here. In the middle of a lesson explaining tampons and sanitary towels, one girl asked which way up a pad was meant to be used. It received a collective wince from the other girls in the room as we all imagined a pad being used the sticky side up. I guess they were saying like at the moment they imagined that, like she was trying to say, you put the sticky side on you. Yeah, that would be like I mean and that would probably pull a lot of hairs and skin. So watch out for that. Don't try that at home, kids. Do sticky side down. All right, and that's for all you guys out there want to know. The curtain and the drapes. Let's see. When I was in middle school sex ed class, the teacher separated the boys and the girls in order for our respective sexes to come up with a list of questions that we had for the other.
When we all came back and began asking each other questions, one boy asked, "Do redhead girls have redheaded pubic hair?" I was the only redheaded girl in the class, so all 24 pairs of eyes, including the teacher, turned to me for the answer. The teacher that did this is an idiot. Okay, first off, this is why nurses usually do this stuff nowadays, because they don't want to get sued. But the thing is that school nurse, even the guy, like, you're bound to put your eyes out there and go to the. I mean, I used to teach like high school English, and I remember like one time, like, somebody's like, "Hey, I need to go to the bathroom," and he's like, "All right," he's like, "Hey, why do you need to take your bag?" And he says, "Well, I have to," and I was like, "Oh, sorry, I wasn't thinking," because I was like, "Okay, well," it was a lady, so anyway, that was awkward enough. But this thing here, I mean, you obviously gonna look over there, and you're like, "Okay, you gotta come up with the answer," and the answer shouldn't have been delivered by other students at all. And the guy should have basically, if he was gonna do this, best weed out the questions that were, or at least, I don't know, just something. I mean, just maybe just keep it with the boys and the girls asking their own things and stuff. Just let it be, because I mean, a lot of stuff just gets too hard, and that's really awkward. Everybody looks back at her. He says, "I was the only redhead girl in the class," and so all 24 pair of eyes, including the teacher, turned to me for the answer. We just read that. I had to talk about my pubic hair in front of a large group of 13-year-olds. Who now all know that the curtains do indeed match the drapes. This is that. What an idiot teacher. There's no way in hell that I'm going to have a 13-year-old girl discuss her pubic hair in the classroom. I mean, no. I mean, even if it's just to say that, you're redheaded, so it's going to be red. What the hell you think? I think you should approach the subject, but if you're going to, the teacher should have come up and said, "What are you, stupid? I mean, it's, if you're brown hair, you got brown hair. You're blonde hair, you're blonde hair. You're black hair, you're black hair. Unless they have purple hair, and it's probably that's dyed and stuff. It's only when you dye the hair that the hair didn't come out the same. Look at your arms. I mean, your arms, like, if you have hair on your arms and you're blonde headed, you're probably going to see much of it, but you have blonde hair there. Ugh. That, I blame the teacher. What a stupid. At least they could have had the girls still separating. That's very embarrassing. Now the boys are like, "Oh my God, she's got some hot red pubes down there. I want to check them out." All right, number four. I had a sex ed teacher who told us in detail about how unpleasant she found female condoms from her own personal experience. In her own words, it was like having sex with a paper bag stuffed in there. I don't even know if they make the. I think they make the female condoms. I think I guess I seen them the other day, but I haven't thought about that in a while. That's why you should just have sex without condoms, because it feels so much better. I agree. I think that no condoms. The big thing is that's for the kids out there, so they know that, like, hey, look, sex will be much better without a condom. A kid, because it's true. Now, I guess he's really, the problem is that you kind of got to be trained to teach sexual education, or you've got to be at least like somebody that's in a medical field or something that's just not this, definitely not this. And I got to say that I don't know. I get like sometimes if you're going to go off topic, like what we're doing here tonight. But, I mean, this is for an adult audience or children that just decide they want to listen to an adult show. And so, we encourage audiences over the age of 18. But if you're younger than that, I have almost no way to stop you, because I can not stop people listening to me from around the world. So I have no clue what to do. That being said, yes, I will talk from experience on here, because I'm talking to you like a friend. You can't get in a tangent and go talking experience, with a bunch of little kids. This is a true thing. I remember, like, one time, I didn't really have a sex ed problem like this or question, but
I do remember that a long time ago I was in driver's ed, and there was a video, and there was a video, and there was like this guy, some old coroner from like Tennessee, and these kids had died, drunk driving or whatever, and so the video was about drunk driving and deaths and children or like well, young adults, I guess. And so what happened was he said, the problem was is they were just drinking straight that, that whiskey when, that was sipping whiskey. They should have been, he said that was sipping whiskey, and that was pretty much his comment as to why they got drunk and died. So I wrote down like sip your whiskey. I was like, this is very important stuff. I mean, And I mean, granted, like, yes, if you would take time to sip your whiskey instead of just downing it shot after shot after shot, yes, granted, but it doesn't change the fact that, I mean, I guess the time would be different, but drinking the same amount of alcohol would create almost the same amount of drunkenness unless you spread it out over a long period of time, and I get that, but, I don't think that was the purpose or the point that you should have been reaching with that story. But, hey, it was the 90s, folks. So, yeah, write that down in your books, folks, right now. Zip your whiskey. All right. I don't even know if I do down. It depends. Like, sometimes, like, if we get a shot for supper, like, we'll do Jameson and, I'll sit around drink Guinness and we'll get a shot of Jameson and I'll just down that. But I'm not really big into whiskey, so I'm just more big into beer. I mean, I'd rather just drink the Guinness than anyway, the Jameson. All right, here's the next one, number five. The thing I remember the most is the teacher who told us she used to have sex with a lot of guys, and each time she gave away a piece of herself, she said she felt sad and empty until Jesus Christ came into her life and filled that hole. And they're laughing out loud. Then we watched a slideshow of all the things you could catch. They maybe mentioned condoms, but we were quick to remind they but were quick to remind us that the safest sex was no sex until marriage. Then we all had to sign our name to a piece of paper pledging we'd stay abstinent so we could get a CD case that said doing it doesn't get it. I don't know what the hell. Doing it doesn't get it. Whatever. Maybe that's why we had a 12-year-old pregnant in school girl in my school. First off, okay, so a CD kind of like like a not a jewel case, but they're talking about like the old like I guess like the one where you put like a bunch of your CDs and you save it in there and stuff and you get rid of your cases. Doing it doesn't get it. I still don't understand what the logic of that is. My thing is, I remember when I did sex ed back in, like, when I was in middle school, and probably the year was 1992 or something like that. I don't know. And I gotta say that, or 91, maybe it was 91, who the hell knows? They didn't make us sign anything. I mean, they did, you could opt out if your parents were really religious and you just want to talk about those things, they could sign that, but we didn't have to sign to, we weren't saying we were going to not have sex till marriage or anything. And they really like, I mean, they did mention condoms a lot with us. But, really, I gotta say, like, we didn't, maybe I'm just like old enough. They didn't really talk about, like, just wait till marriage. They didn't say, well, if you're really abstinent, you don't have to worry about diseases. I just remember they just said, like, hey, just use condoms so you won't get the chick knocked up. I mean, that's kind of what it was. I guess that's my story. My story is like, yeah, you don't want to get that chick knocked up, man. So you better use a condom and put that in your wallet. That's where you put them, And I remember one time we did, like, later on, this wasn't even sex ed, it's like in biology. And I actually like this teacher. He's all right. I think it was biology, some shit like that. Anyway, the guy goes over there and he says that, he's, hey, for all you guys out there, you got a condom in your wallet? You gotta remember, if you been keeping that thing in there for a long time, it's probably no good. You better replace it with a new one. And I had a friend of mine named Marcus, and he goes over there and he gets his wallet out, and he goes to the front of the room and he pulls out this condom and he puts it in the air and he's like right by the trash can, and he says, "No good," and he threw it in the trash can. And then the other teacher kind of already knew Marcus' behavior, and he said,
Marcus, just go to the office, and that was that. But the funny thing is, me, Marcus, and the other guy, we all got along a lot. But I mean, Marcus, every once in a while, would just carry it to a new level. Yeah, he was weird. He really loved Vietnam, the Vietnam War. The Vietnam War didn't happen when we were alive, but he was really into that. I don't know why. I guess he just thought it was very cool. Yeah, so he threw a condom away. There you go. That's my story. All right. And I did actually when I was like in middle school, like we had a girl gotten that we had a bunch of girls get pregnant between 8th grade and 9th grade. And I used to always think, man, where the hell was I during the summer of between 8th grade and 9th grade? But because I felt bad because I didn't get laid that summer. And I was like a dope, dumb, stupid dope. Anyway, a lot of the girls got knocked up, and I guess they didn't use the condoms. And, or if they did, they just gave up on it because they're like, man, sex is much better without these stupid things. Anyway, but the point is that, which is true, kids. That's my advice. My advice is not even abstinence. Just don't do it with a condom because, you don't want that. You don't want that. There's a lot of pills out there. You can get over, the stuff. Just go down there and you can get a shot. They give you a shot. You get rid of it. What was I gonna say about that? Yeah, like that's pretty funny. I do think that was a fun time. We did a lot of things back then. Yeah, like there was. Yeah, there's just. I gotta say, like, yeah. Oh no, I was gonna say my story was that. Yeah, we had a girl. I didn't think the pregnancies were that weird. I did think because I mean it was the 90s, man. A lot of people were. There was a lot of teenage pregnancy back then, boy. I mean, like that was a big thing. Like they talked a lot about gang violence, but teenage pregnancy was much more prevalent. I mean, just people would just get knocked up. I mean, everybody, and except the guys, And but what happened was is that the weirdest one was when we were in 8th grade, and this one girl got married, and because like you could get married, like at that age, but she got married to some other dude, and I don't know, I don't know what became of that. I didn't even know the girl, so I just heard the story. Some teacher told her, she's like, oh my God, what's your name? Got married. All right. So number six, a movie with pubic hair sprouting to music. I don't know what the hell that's supposed to mean. A movie with pubic. Oh, okay. So they're watching some stupid movie. And the pubic hair is growing and they're just jumping around because of this here or whatever. All right, yeah, okay. Number seven, the mother. This is the story. Our sex ed contraception class was taught by my mother. I'm not sure it can get cringier than having another 29 girls sat in a room while your mother goes through all the various methods of contraception. But then one girl fainted as the femidom landed in her lap. I don't know what the hell femidom is. Not a dom. Again, just have the kid. Yeah, I don't know, whatever. Just get knocked out of here. Whatever. Yeah, it is what it is. I mean, you're gonna have them anyway. Might as well have them now. But yeah, that actually is not as bad. Like, okay, if your mother was teaching a sex ed class and she was talking about like positions, that would be very awkward. Or even she mentioned her favorite position, that would be extremely awkward. But actually talking about different devices, a contraceptive or contraception or whatever, I don't know. Number eight, our teacher brought flavored lube to class and then encouraged students to taste it. Okay. You gotta remember peanut allergies and penis allergies. I have a major penis allergy. My big thing is this. It's like, I mean, I gotta say, my life, my experience with their teachers, they're really good people. A lot of them are really good people. Most of them are very good people, let's say. Most of them mean well, and most of them do the right thing. Most of them don't stray. They stay in their lane. They teach history, they talk about history, they don't talk about anything, controversial. And but I do remember one time,
I was a TA, I was a teacher assistant, and one teacher, they wanted to break up the boys and girls and talk to them about, like, I don't know, like, their bodies or whatever. And then the nurse got really mad, and she said, well, we're supposed to do that, so I know about the school nurse policy now. But I was a teacher assistant, so, like, basically we were talking mainly about hygiene. And for the boys, we basically just, I showed them a video from, well, actually, the other guy's like, well, how are we supposed to deal with this? I said, I don't know, I got a funny video from Mystery Science Theater 3000 about, washing yourself and everything else, and they joke about it. It's like from the 50s. I said, I thought it was funny. I used to show it to the sped kids when I was in, doing stuff in sped. And he said, all right, well, hell, let's put that on. And then we did that, and it was funny. But then it turns out, like, the one that was doing the women, which who had come up with the idea that did the girls for the high school, she decided this wasn't something important to talk about. She talked about, like, a bunch of stuff, like vaginal odor and all this other stuff. We didn't even broach that. We talked about combing your hair, like, if you're a girl, you should wash your hair at least, no more than once a week. I think that was in the video. And it was funny because, like, in the video, like in the Mystery Science Theater 3000 thing, they show all the things the kid is, like, the boy is supposed to do to clean himself and the girl too. And the boy is like, like, finally finished. Now you're finally finished to go out in the world. But it's already been another day. So now you got to start all over because it's taking so long. Anyway, yeah, that is just insane that some teacher brought flavored lube to class. I mean, the implication of it, I mean, God, dude. This is what makes superintendents and principals sometimes, but especially superintendents and school board members stay up at night, worrying that some teacher's going to bring lube to class and make the kids try it and taste it. Oh, Lord. The funny thing is, I'm a grown ass adult, okay? I don't know if you know that. I mean, last year I became a grown ass adult. Used to just be an adult. But now that I'm a grown ass adult, I've never had any of the flavored lube. I've really never been a big fan of lube. I never really have. I mean, I never really, I mean, because I'm not a big anal guy, So I'm not really into, I don't really need it, And usually, like, natural lubricants are the best. And not only that, like, the other thing is that if you're a guy and you like the ladies and you're not doing the anal, and your lady's not getting as lubed up as normal, well, or as you would like, it's probably on you. I mean, now there's some medical things and everything else, and that's the other story, but she'd probably already know that by now. But, yeah, maybe you need to put some more foreplay into it, or, try to get those juices a flowing, I mean, maybe just start off with a little kiss. I'm the kiss boy. Now, that was from Monty Python's Mystery of Life. That's a really good scene. Watch that. If you hadn't seen it before, watch the sex education scene in there. It's really yeah. You'll learn something. All right, number nine. When I was in 8th grade, one kid in my class asked our middle-aged health teacher, "Is masturbation bad for you?" The teacher thought for a moment, then responded, "Well, it never hurt me." What a smart ass. I mean, like, that's a good answer, but I don't know about giving it in the classroom. My thing is, I mean, like, I don't think, the reason why I don't think it should be answered in the classroom is because you shouldn't talk about your masturbatorial behaviors as a teacher in front of children. First off, I mean, like, hey, I like dark humor, but I mean, I'm not gonna get into perverse humor with kids. That's just something that doesn't, no, I don't cross that line. But I do have to say that, like, I mean, it's not a, it's a, if you're going to do, like, some kind of health class or something, it's a valid question to ask. But I mean, it should be basically say that, I think the guy should just come up with a traditional thing, the traditional answer, the basically saying, well, like, it's healthy in a lot of different respects, but you don't want to, like, just grow accustomed to yourself and forget that the whole world exists out there, because you do got to try to find some kind of love or something like that. All right, number 10, moving on. The health teacher's most common catchphrase was, "It's not how long the wand is, it's the magic that you make with it that counts."
Which she would say as she pointed towards one of the boys in the room. Okay, that's, I mean, I don't know if she's, I think the way they wrote this meant she would just point in general to the boys in the room. She wasn't pointing to a specific boy, but that is pretty weird. Yeah, you don't, I mean, again, like there's a lot of reasons why these things were done and when they were done, you know, like I guess maybe sometime, you know, I would assume most of the stuff in the last 20, 30 years. But the thing is that, yes, that's completely inappropriate to say. You know, the thing is understanding that, hey, there's a lot of different people, different, you know, like, let me tell you, I would have basically, if I had to say something kind of similar to that, I'd say, look, people have been around for a long time and they all figured it out. And there's not a lot of life out there where people go out and they just say, hey, look, your wand is not as big as it should be, and I don't want to be with you. See, the thing is there's always a big comeback to this. One is, first off, like in the real world, when you're not a kid, you don't understand this. But I mean, like, if I, you know, you had a son, you really want to explain, and you had to kind of delve into this, not a teacher. But in real world, you could do like what I say. It's like, hey, look, you're getting it one way or the other because we already agreed to banging. You know, that's one way. The other way is also you could say that. Well, look, I mean, you know, she may not have very big boobs. You know, I mean, nobody talking about her boobs. So, you know, I mean, that's a big thing too. So, you know, I mean, if she puts you down on one thing, you can put her down on the other. So, you know, but I mean, if you're in a relationship where you're putting down people, I just don't think it's going to go anywhere. Anyway, next one. My teacher explained to us what sperm tasted like. We were 12 years old. Yeah, this is another. You know, some of these things. I mean, I almost want to say it doesn't sound realistic, but there are just enough stupid people out there that would probably just. I mean, it could have been something that one of the questions the students brought up, and they just decided, well, let's broach the subject. But it's supposed to be like, you know. If you want to know, you'll find out eventually. And that includes all you guys out there if you end up in prison. All right, number 12. They brought the school nurse, wait, they brought the school nurse of all people to come in and teach sex ed. That's actually the way you're supposed to do it nowadays, unfortunately. You know, like, I mean, because obviously you read all these other things, you can tell. A lot of other people don't know what the hell they're doing, so you got to bring in the school nurse. But what happens is it goes over here and it says they brought in the school nurse of all people to teach it sex ed. She blew up a condom like a balloon to prove that they can expand. To put the "it doesn't fit me" excuse to bed, and eventually exploded. Okay. Okay, but she this is a parenthesis, so she says she blew up a condom like a balloon and eventually exploded. But the idea was to put it doesn't to fit me to bed. Unluckily for me, I was in the front row of the classroom. Me and my friend got splattered with lube. Okay. First off, again, the to show the stretchy nature, so I think most kids understand that. You know, I don't. Well, I'm not saying that was probably lube, it was probably spermicide or something like that. But the thing is that, and it's also like the other person's like, you know, exhaled breath, so there might be saliva in there too. But the thing, but it mainly was spermicide. But the thing is that, I don't. I mean, like, so how do you prove that it can expand more if you just blew the damn thing up? I mean, wouldn't it? Because the thing is, now you, there, this is kind of like the wrong thing to teach. If actually, if you could blow it up, you could say, "Hey, look, sometimes condoms fail; they break. You see, this one broke, and it spewed all over these girls in front. That's what's going to happen to your boyfriend if it breaks inside you. He's going to spew all over you." I mean, maybe that. I don't know, but I still, whatever. I mean, you could have done like the next one is. We'll go to that one. I'll come back to this one. In 8th grade, number 13, our homeroom teacher was tasked with doing a seminar on sexual health. He showed us how to use a condom, checking for air bubbles, expiration date, not ripping it open with your teeth, and putting it on a banana. Then he put one of those cheesy movies about peer pressure, peeled the lube-covered banana, and ate it.
Okay. Well, the banana, like I was gonna say, for the last explanation would have been to say, hey, look, see, here's a smaller object, the plantain, small plantain, and see, it fits. Here's a big banana, and it fits. And, and if you need a bigger one, they got those too. But the thing is that this other one was actually pretty decent. I mean, if you have to show about how to properly use a condom, using a banana is a pretty decent way of doing it. The only thing is, I get if you did all that stuff. Okay, the other side of this is that I get that the banana is not, it has its own covering, so thus if it had like all the spermicide and everything on the covering, you're not eating the outside of the banana, you're eating the interior. And I guess the guy was basically thinking that, well, hell, it's still a banana. I'm kind of hungry. I mean, he's like, the hell with it, But yeah, of course, it's going to look very awkward to the children. Anyway, number 14. In the middle school, a boy asked what month women laid eggs. Okay. I would immediately ridicule that kid for being stupid. I mean, now, I do remember, like, one time, a long time ago, there was a sign. It said, like, it was actually a light-up sign. It was pretty neat. It said, pub open, pub closed, or something. So I always looked on the side, it said, pub open. And I was at the Target, and I got it. And one of the kids there says, what does pub mean? And another kid says, oh, you idiot. It means, pub, like a bar. It's pub, it's a, and I just might save the guy some faces. Well, it really means, like, public house. Like, it's open to the public so that anybody can come in there and drink. So, Now you know. And women do lay eggs, and they lay them in April. Now you know. 15. During our house, like it's all public, that anybody come in there and drink. So, now you know. And women do lay eggs, and in April. Now you know. 15.

that got two kids to fight with real swords. Now, one of them was like a samurai sword, and the other one was another sword, and they just kind of like would hit the swords together. But then eventually, one kid got too close and like cut the other kid pretty bad, and they filmed all this stuff. These are stupid decisions. Don't be stupid, all right? Don't bring a sexual device to school. I mean, because think about how the conversation is going to be as a principal or the assistant superintendent calling down this guy. It's like, we've heard that many parents complained you brought a sexual utility device to school and showed the children how to put a condom on it. And there was more than one. Anyway, she put it on front of the desk and asked people to come up and volunteer to show how to put on the condom. Jesus, are you kidding me? The thing is, by doing that and then doing this with a real dildo, you're now there's so many different implications here. First off, let's just think of it like this. You're going out there and you're asking children to mess and play with a dildo and then put a condom on it. And then now you're giving this unexpected reality because just depending on the size of the dildo, most of them are rather girthy and rather large, despite the fact that most human penises are not like that. And so now you got all the kids in there thinking that, oh my God, my wang is not as big as that, so I'm not gonna be able to please the ladies. And you think this is not true. And I do remember, like, there's always that thing, like when you're younger, you're always kind of like, man, is my wang big enough? I mean, what is, I don't know. And the thing is that one of the other side of those coins are is that every time, like, I would go, and sometimes there's teachers' bathrooms, but there's not a lot of them. So like sometimes you had to go down to the kids' bathroom. You go down to the kids' bathroom, and this is in high school, And so you go down to the kids' bathroom and you're using the urinal stall. And I would see, like these guys, that are like 17, 18, hot looking guys. No, I'm joking. These other guys, I mean, they weren't that hot. But no, these other guys that, I mean, they're 17, 18. You think, well, he's probably just going to, pull up to one of these. And there's like 10 urinal stalls. You can go to the very end. And so he's probably going to pick one of these urinal stalls and take a whiz. But I tell you what, I don't remember a single time one of them did it. If they saw a guy in there using the urinal stall, urinal area, they just went into one of the bathroom stalls. And that's how embarrassed they were. It's like, what the hell do you think I'm going to do? Like, look over there? There's like these little walls between there. I mean, Jesus, And plus, you can pick one five down for me. But it's just the way kids are at that time. They don't really understand that, like, hey, look, what you got is what you got. You work with the tools you have in your toolbox. And if they don't like it, well, they can call on their carpenter. But if they do, you can say, you're stupid, grubby whore. I mean, and the funny thing is hey, fate is on your side. So, like, I mean, because any woman that's going to turn you down because the size of your wang or anything like that, you could immediately call her a nasty whore. And you're kind of right. You're kind of right. I mean, if she only loves you because of your wang, that doesn't bode well for that relationship. Anyway, so my now ex-boyfriend volunteered first and took 15 minutes to open the damn condom package. The entire time, people were shouting up at him with things about me, like Beth is getting bored and she'll fall asleep at this rate. It was awful, and the teacher did absolutely nothing to stop them. That's intimidation of another student. You shouldn't let people do that. I mean, but I mean, you're already stupid enough to bring a dildo, a real dildo that looks like a penis, to a classroom. I doubt you're going to get the rest of that stuff, because that's, that anytime you intimidate another student, or this is a form of bullying, even though it's joking and it's positive bullying and negative bullying. It just, yeah. Anyway, I gotta put my teacher hat on. It was awful. And the teacher did absolutely nothing to stop them. Okay, in the end, it took him 25 minutes to get the condom on, anywhere near, get the condom anywhere near the dildo, and eventually, and even then, it was inside out. Oh, wow. What the hell was the teacher doing? I mean, like, she could have said, all right, look, just try to open that thing up. So we'll just grab him here and rip it, and then, and then he rips the rest of it, and then you're like, all right, look, I'm trying to put that on. Shouldn't you do a demonstration first? You're just gonna, like, yeah, you figure it out. You're gonna have to figure it out in the wild anyway. I get it. In the wild, yes, you would have to figure it out if you

didn't have the stupid sex education course with real live dildos in there. But you do, so now you get to learn. That's the whole purpose of learning. That's like saying, like, all right, look, I'm going to teach you how to rebuild a carburetor. All right, now here's a carburetor. Go to town. And I just sit back and wait until you figure it out. I mean, just, oh, Lord. Anyway. All right, number 16. In my year six sex, well, I don't know what the hell it's supposed to be. In my year six, I guess grade six, sex ed class, they showed an animation of a couple tickling each other with feathers as a form of foreplay before having sex. At the end of class, we all had the opportunity to write anonymous questions. The teacher then proceeded to read aloud. Said, and then it says, do you have to use feathers every time you have sex? That's actually a good question, because let me tell you this. I've never used feathers in sex. Maybe that makes me an old prude. But, you know, let me tell you, one thing is I remember, like, back in the 80s when I was, like, a really young child and stuff and all this stuff. And I would see these movies, and they would hint at sex, and they would always say, like, you know, or they were going to have sex or whatever. And then they would inevitably say, you know, like, acting like they're playing doctor or something, you know, or whatever. Doctor was, I don't know why. That was like the go-to, well, we can't have sex really on TV, but let's joke about it, so, you know, you're playing doctor. And I've never played doctor with the person. I've never did rope. I mean, like, maybe somewhat. I just plowed them. Those guys got it good. That's what I did, you know what I mean? And so, but, I mean, like, I never really did any of that stuff, you know what I mean? It's just not... It's not me, but they acted like everybody was doing that, and I kind of thought that was what's going to happen when I get older. I'm going to have to go out there and play doctor, or like on Stripes, I'm going to have to get a spatula and put somebody on an oven, you know? I mean, it's just what, these way things happen. All right, anyway, number 17. I am a science teacher, and my most cringeworthy moment is when I was teaching sex ed to a bunch of 12 and 13-year-olds. Someone asked about M and S. What? And I said, I replied in confusion. You know that thing in 50 Shades of Grey? It's not normal. So, okay. Somebody asked about M and S. So, S and M. Sadomasochism. What I replied in confusion. So I guess he said what I replied in confusion because he was like, what is M&S? Because when I saw M&S, I was thinking M&Ms. But anyway, no, you know that thing in 50 Shades of Grey, is that normal? Is it normal? Wait, it's not. Wait, oh my God. Can't read today. So it says, no, you know that thing in 50 Shades of Grey, it's not normal. Is it? That's the question from the kid. Says the child. Someone else pipes up and chatter breaks out about the film, which was being released that week. It dawns on me that they're asking about BDSM and not Marks and Spencer. Well, I don't know what the hell Marks and Spencer is. Thinking on my feet, I then have to use an analogy. And it says, sex is like eating food, a necessary biological function. However, sometimes we eat food like ice cream because we like to, not because we're hungry. BDSM is like pistachio ice cream. Some people love it, but the flavor is not for everyone. I guess that's a pretty good example because he was asked that question and you're kind of stuck in there. I just think he's thinking it's an awkward moment, but I immediately, like, outside, like, reading it, it looks like M&M's, but M&S, I kind of get it. It's like, you know, okay... And especially when somebody says 50 Shades of Grey, you're kind of thinking, oh, yeah, the S&M stuff. You know, it's kind of like, it's funny, like, that's the kind of that Simpsons one where Homer goes over there and says, and Marge says, well, you know, sometimes parents, you know, because they were having sex out in public, says, sometimes parents get, you know, tired with the normal confines of a sexual or relationship. And then, like, Homer chimes in, especially daddies. So, anyway, I don't know. I mean, if you got to ask stuff, you got to ask stuff.
I don't, like I say, like that's, I would say, yeah, that is kind of weird because that does happen to kids. Like you'll see stuff, like I said, it's like the spatula thing or the doctor thing, or if 50 Shades of Grey came on, that kid, I'd probably think, man, I'm gonna have to have a bunch of whips. Anyway, 18. Before we were an item, my current fiance was known as a kid who stole the plastic vagina from the sex ed class. He will not give me a reason why he stole it, nor do I know what he planned to do with it. He only returned it after finding out it was $1,000 to replace. Somehow we're engaged. Why don't you just ask him? He's your current fiance. I'll tell you what he did. Okay, he returned it because I guess, it's a lot of money and he just didn't want to get caught and, whatever. But the thing was, he turned it after he already had sex with the plastic vagina. I mean, I would definitely get that thing sent out to be cleaned. I don't know. And scoured. Number 19. When we were learning about STIs, the teacher literally pointed to her face and said, "This is what herpes looks like," and proceeded to slowly walk around the classroom to show all of us her cold sore. Okay. There are two different types of herpes. Okay, let's get that first off. HSV1, HSV2. One is, I'm pretty sure this is, I'm right again. HSV1 is the one that actually usually develops 90% of the time around your mouth. HSV2 is the one that develops 90 so odd percent of the time around your reproductive organs. Yeah. It says set of viruses, blah, blah, blah. What's the difference between HSV1 and HSV2? I just want to make sure because I just said that. I don't want to be looking like a fool. HSV1 is spread through contact with saliva, including kissing, mouth to genital contact. Yeah, HSV2 is translated directly genital. Okay. See, I told you I was right. See, I remember these things. Anyway, the point is that I remember like one time, like I was sharing a Coke with some girl and stuff, when I was 12 and I wasn't getting laid for a few more years. And then I got the stupid cold sores and stuff like that. But actually, I do think that having the cold sores, HSV1, does give you some kind of, I don't say it give you an immunity, but it does help you not get HSV2 as easily. I would say people get HSV2 very easily if they've never had HSV1 because your body's not used to it. That's my opinion. I've always thought that was the case, but anyway, either or, All right, and but the thing is, but again, going around and acting like the cold sore on your lip is herpes, and you're been bashed by the world, and now you're just like a guy that's dying of AIDS is not the exact same equivalent. It's pretty natural, pretty common. Yeah. Number 20, the dieter. The teacher was discussing the amount of sperm present in each ejaculation when a girl raised her hand and asked how many calories were in each ejaculation. She wanted to make sure sex was a net win for her exercising and dieting regime. Yeah, it's got a lot of protein. Got a lot of protein. My male teacher proceeded to discuss the subject in detail and said each ejaculation is about 20 calories, which was funny that he knew that, which makes you think. He's like, yeah, see, sister, I do these all the time, and I don't like to get fat either. Anyway, which would take, that's my teacher voice, which would take about 10 minutes of sex per the time for ejaculation to burn off. Huh. It's weird that he knew that much about it, which was an unfavorable ratio for the girl in the class, so she declared that she would now start spitting it out. We ended the class on that note. That, okay, so she's saying that I don't want to have to spend 10 minutes of sex to burn off those 20 calories. I want diet sperm. I don't know. Oh, well. All right, 21. She just put on The Price is Right and told us not to have sex until we're married. Actually, I mean, I gotta say, that is, well, first off, that's called denying a student education, and it happens a lot when you decide you just don't want to teach, but you're getting paid to do it.
It's really bad with sped students because you're not supposed to, you're supposed to treat them equally and everything else, and it's usually in sped much more litigious. But this is not sped class, it's something else. I gotta say that of a lot of these teachers, it's much better to put the prices right on and tell people not to have sex and marry than bring a big old dildo or a bunch of dills to your class. Yeah, you're I would say you're better off that way. All right, number 22. In eighth grade, sex ed, we were watching a graphic video of a woman giving birth. Graphic, as in the camera was pointed right at the woman's vagina while she was giving birth. My friend next to me nudged my foot and discreetly directed my attention to the loner who never talked to anyone in the back of the class. I hope I know where this is going. He was watching the video with his hands down his pants. I know. He's pleasuring himself. We both turned back to the front of the class wide-eyed and made eye contact with our instructor. She looked at us and mouthed, "I know." Okay, let me tell you this. First off, you can't have a child masturbating in class. Period. I don't care if he's got his hands under his pants, his jacket. You can't. You gotta stop it. Do whatever you can do to stop it and use caution, but because you don't want to embarrass somebody. But if the guy continues, then yes, you definitely have to send them to office. And the thing is because you can't have that going on. And you can't, there's so many reasons. The reasons are tenfold because you're an instructor and you're an educational instructor and you're allowing a sexual act take place in a classroom in front of other students. And you're now to blame. You're the problem. The kid's no longer the problem. Anyway, you're the adult, and the responsibility lies on you. So, but the other thing is, I would have wanted this to be a district approved video, but let me tell you this. Okay, in all honesty, I gotta say that, yes, the very first part, just showing the vagina stuff. Like, okay, I've watched a bunch of these because we had to watch like some of them for when my kid was gonna be born for the damned when we went to the midwife and how they do midwifery. Anyway, but the point is I was like, man, some of these chicks pretty hot. Like, yeah, I was getting horny by it. But I gotta tell you that I didn't whip my wang out, or I kept my hand under my pants like that guy. No, but the thing is that even like, the more disgusting aspects of the delivery or somebody shats themselves, I guess that would be something else too. I mean, it really, but I mean, they're talking about the very beginning. Just show big screen TV. And they're showing a big vagina on it, and what do you think the kid's got? Oh man. Oh, I'd love to have seen that when I was a kid because all we had was paper. I mean, you had to look at some magazine. It wasn't live in front of you. Oh God, that's a good one. Yeah, so I blame the teacher, but that's pretty funny. I wish they would have ended on that one. I thought that was pretty much probably gonna be the funniest one. But anyway, last one. And we're gonna go to break here in a second. We'll come back. We're gonna talk about some other weird stories. My ninth grade sex ed teacher brought in her husband's sperm in a mason jar and passed it around the room for all of us to see. She was promptly fired, and I vomited. What an idiot. I mean, this is a bodily fluid, and it's a sexual body. This is not only that,
You could get arrested for this stuff. I mean, this is, that is, I don't care if it's a sex ed class or what, they're not scientists going down and breaking down and say, well, this is what, they're children, all right? Again, they're children. Imagine if a guy, let's say, like, masturbates in a room, and then he's done. He's done. He just kind of leaves that there on the desk, and he invites the girls over there to look at it. That is tantamount. That's exactly the same thing. It's basically, I mean, they can see the dish. There's so many different things. That is basically a sexual aggression towards them. So yeah, it's basically like you abused them. How stupid can you be? But we had to end on a stupid note. I love the guy that was masturbating to the funny thing, he was the loner too. That just makes it even funnier. He's like, well, I ain't gonna get laid anyway. None of these chicks seem to like me, so I might as well whack off to the chick giving birth. Oh man, I don't know. Hey, look, there's been worse things. I remember, like, Biff's one time told me he was going through a drive spell of, like, not, having any banging. And there was this one show I was watching. I saw it too. It came like at 11 o'clock on PBS, and it was just one episode of this. Like, they were showing concentration camps and all this other stuff, but there was no sound for whatever reason. They didn't have any sound. They would basically say something every 10 minutes. They just wanted to you see the video. Some kind of artsy fartsy movie show they put on PBS, and I just turned it off because I was like, well, I don't know what the hell it's about. I mean, yeah, it's concentration camps, done. And then he kept watching it. I guess he didn't have anything else. I don't think he had cable or something like that at the time. This was years ago, so he just had that. And then eventually it got to the shower scene, and he said, "Man," he said, "like a lot of those chicks were extremely hot. And they had some big old bushes and big old boobies." And he said they were all over there showering up, like putting soap on each other, having a good old time. And he said, this is just very hot. And so he basically did what the loner guy did, because he said, well, hell, I'm not having any luck getting laid anyway. Might as well masturbate to a bunch of women that went to a concentration camp. I mean, well, they sometimes say the sharpest or the best form of flattery is what the hell is it, like, not intimidation, it's well, making fun of something, whatever the hell. But I think the best form of flattery is masturbation. I mean, yes, it is, because that means you really love the person, and we all need more love in this world, even more hand love. All right, guys, we're gonna take a break here. Man, I wish that loner deserves a medal. Anyway, all right, gonna be right back here on Unexplained Love. Join us on Unexplained Radio Network in the chat room right there. And we're gonna be back, and we're gonna come back here, and we're gonna have some more cool things going on Unexplained Love. I can tell you that. We'll be right back here in a bit. We got a lot more stuff, more topics, more everything to come for you. Coming out here live, home. And we're gonna open this thing. And we're not gonna show our vagina as much. We'll be right back.

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You can go in the chat room, chat up with the chatters and everything else. And I love people had a little chuckles on the kid that just couldn't hold it anymore. I mean, the thing is that, like, I mean, like, I do think that's funny about the loner kid that was just masturbating to the vagina that was on TV, was about to give birth. But hey, in all fairness, it had not given birth. And secondly, he's like, dude, I'm a loner kid. They already hate me for a lot of reasons. So what the hell's the damn difference? I might as well start whacking it off to this thing. Oh, God, that's a good one. All right. I love that story. Oh, man. Hey, anyway, be sure to share it with your friends. All right. Okay, so again, it's unexplainedradio.com, Unexplained Radio Network. Hey, look, if you want to make your own show, want to do something like I'm doing, just go write us. go to unexplainedradio.com, click the contacts. If you can do this for 45 weeks a year, 52 weeks a year, 1 hour an episode, it's no problem at all, man. You can get live. You can start doing your own shows, doing stuff at different times, whatever. And if you're a different part of the world, you broadcast at a different time. Hey, that's great. We'll put you on another time. It doesn't really matter. anyway, there's nobody in the slot. It's open to you, but we do the encore shows and the other ones, and you can hear this probably at different times. So, but if you're listening today, 22nd of January, 2026, you can call the wild card line 469-893-0054, 469-893-0054, plus one for international callers. The wild card line is open for another hour or so. All right, well, God, I mean, I'm glad I read that. Some things in that I didn't want to read, but I mean, hey, there was really good. All right. So these are the next one we're gonna get up, some stories of times that the sex was just weird. All right, so let's see what we got here. All right, number one. My partner decided to yell. Oh, some of these actually I think we've read before, but they're not. Oh, I was looking at that earlier. And but not all of them are. So that's the reason why they're just kind of a composite of a bunch of these stories. So if you heard it before, it's all right, but we'll move on. There's gonna be some new ones, don't worry. I know my content. All right. Anyway, I'm gonna guide you. Don't worry, don't worry. Just think of a movie about giving birth, and all you see is the vagina. That's where we're at right now, guys. All right. Number one, my partner decided to yell. Get in the chopper in an Arnold Schwarzenegger voice while doing me doggy style. I was not amused. I don't understand why he says get in the chopper. I mean, I guess he's already in the chopper if he considers her. She should have said get in the chopper, like, calling her vagina the chopper. I don't know. Anyway, or if it was another guy, that would actually have been funny if it was two dudes because the dude could have sounded like Arnold Schwarzenegger and he's bent over and he's like, get in the chopper, hoodie, hoodie. Wanging his backdoor vagina. All right, number two. My bestie was giving her boyfriend head. She aspirated on his cum and it came out through her nose. Yeah, that was a story we read before and that was really gross. This one is something new, so here we go. The first time my husband and I had sex, it was amazing. Afterwards, I noticed I really had to pee. When I went, nothing came out, but I didn't think of anything. When I woke up the next day, I had to pee terribly, and I glanced down and noticed what I thought was a wad of toilet paper on my vagina. It turns out it wasn't toilet paper, it was the condom from 12 hours prior hanging out of me. How had he not noticed his condom was MIA after we had sex? Sure, it had been pitch black in the room, but still, he probably just embarrassed to tell you. I've actually known a girl that actually she got a condom lost in her and stuff, and she was just hunky dory about it. But this is what it is. I mean, I guess that happens quite a bit. Number four, when I was a teacher, another teacher told the story to me. Miss you, would you wait? When I was a teacher, another teacher told the story to me. Miss, you would have been so proud of me and my girlfriend last night. We were having sex in the car, but we didn't have any condoms, so I wrapped myself in a grocery bag. That kind of sounds like a joke. That sounds too hokey.
Flusoff is weighing one as big as a grocery bag. Number five. My boyfriend and I were having sex, and he suddenly freezes. He says, "Coca is licking my ass." We had forgotten to put his bunny back in the cage before starting things. Huh, I didn't know bunnies lick. I really didn't thought about that. I've ate a lot of rabbit because I'm Spanish, because Spanish people eat rabbit. Funny thing is, like, going on this real quick on a tangent, if you ever notice, like, national cuisines usually are poor people cuisines. I mean, they just are. Like, because in España, there was not a lot of chicken, so you don't have, like, a lot of, national old-style dishes that have chicken in them. There's usually a lot of other animals, and, but there's a lot of rabbit. And there were, used to be years ago, there were a lot of people that raised cattle, but it was for foreign markets. So all we got was like, cowtails and stuff like that. So that's why cowtail is pretty tasty. But rabbit was very widely available. So it's very, very popular in Spanish cuisine. That and a lot of vegetarian stuff and a lot of seafood stuff. So anyway, number six from España, not other Spanish-speaking countries. I don't know what the hell they do anywhere else. This silent but deadly, my boyfriend and I were going at it, and it was in a position where all air builds up. It was uncomfortable, so he told me to just push, and I fanny farted. That's not even the cringier part. He silently farted at the same time and blamed me for the spell on me. I was mortified and refused to carry on. He told the truth a while later. Huh. I mean... Yeah, I mean, like, I guess he had a fart. He said, "Hey, just let it all out, babe." And then he farted at the same time. Anyway, number seven. My partner and I were having a quickie before getting up in the morning. He told me during sex not to put too much jam on his toast when I made the breakfast. Okay, so my partner and I are having a quickie. So what an ass. I mean, like, you're supposed to be concentrating on the moment, you know? Anyway, number eight. One night I complained to my boyfriend that we were having, my boyfriend that we never had normal sex because we pretty much only have sex when we're drunk, okay? 20 minutes later, he got on top of me and we started having sex. The whole time he kept saying, "Wow, this is the most normal thing I've ever done. And isn't this so normal?" Instead of moaning, he'd say, "Ooh, so normal." Once he was finished, he rolled over and looked at me and said, that we should have normal sex more often. He's just being a douchebag. I mean, we all get what you're saying. You're basically saying, like, "Hey, look, we always have the drunk, sloppy sex. Why don't we just do something normal?" I mean, he sounds like a douche. I mean, whatever. You dump him. Somebody just basically used you. I mean, you should be happy that he gets a chance to have sex with you. All right, number nine. Once I was with a guy, and I went down on him to give him a blowjob. My surprise came after... when he started to ask me to bite really hard, almost chew his little friend. That's crazy. Yeah, and I would, if anything, I don't like teething. I mean, like, when women usually learn how to do this, and guys, they basically realize that teething is not your friend. Everything else is your friend in your mouth. So, yes. Number 10, the school performance. My ex-boyfriend and I were secretly dating for over a month. I went to a very small Catholic high school where news traveled fast. One day, he and I were having rough sex, and my phone was on the bed. Somehow, during the vigorous movement, my phone dialed a friend who had happened to be sitting in the student section at a big home game. They stayed on the line, and my whole school and even my mom had heard about the phone call within a day. I think even teachers heard about it, too, because I received weirdest looks from them for a few weeks after that. Guess my relationship wasn't a secret anymore. For those of you who don't know, like, a lot of times in movies, they'll show, like, the old, the sisters or fathers or brothers or whomever, like, doing Catholic school. Mainly today, like, most Catholic teachers are just regular teachers. But they still usually have some kind of religious semblance to them. So, yes, you could see that happening. In the past, yeah, there used to be a lot of nuns who would teach schools and stuff and everything else. But I think it's because of in the U.S., the non-prevalence of many,
nuns and brothers and stuff like that. Those were the main ones that made it up. Priests usually made up the mass. So anyway, so it's reason why nowadays that and plus also having to get an education certification. All right, number 11. Yeah, just teach talk. All right, number 11. My girlfriend and I were having sex a couple of hours after I ran in a race. My knee gave out and I fell off the bed in the middle of it. Man, wow, yeah, that's why you shouldn't run those races. I'd rather have sex. Number 12. I was at the club. I was at a club and I really needed to pee. It was dark in the bathroom as if someone had turned off the lights. I walked up to the urinal and relieved myself. During this, I felt a weird ball of hair approaching my hips into the urinal bowl. I tried to focus in the dark and I saw the head trying to give me a blowjob while I was peeing. I turned around in shock, only to see this guy being did and two others waiting their turn. I didn't join in, honest. Well, yeah, right. I mean, hey, it was hot. You should just join in. Well, I don't understand where the. Okay, so the guy's like, he's getting plowed and somebody else is waiting for him. And all of a sudden, a head comes in. I mean, unless there was no like little walls, sometimes there's little walls next to the urinal. I mean, maybe, but I mean, he's taking a whiz. What are you gonna do? Drink his whiz? I mean, just because you're gay doesn't mean you're disgusting. All right, look, I mean, even okay, well, yes, having sex with random dudes in like a bathroom and just waiting for other guys to come up, that is a little bit disgusting. But I mean, hey, urination and stuff like that in the mouth is not something that gay guys always do. Always and sometimes, it depends on the guy. Number 13, the messy foreplay. I was making out with a guy once, and when he pulled back, he had blood on his lips. I thought maybe he bit my he wait, maybe bit my lip or bit his. But then starting and pointing in my face in horror, I sat up and realized both nostrils were gushing blood, so I ran to the bathroom, topless and bleeding. Where I stayed for half an hour over the sink, my face was covered in dry blood. It was a horror show. Wait, now was she bleeding? I thought maybe. Okay, I was making out with a guy once, and he pulled back and blood, so I thought it was a bit lip. But then he started pointing at my face. Oh, okay, so she was, yeah. I mean, I guess like. The thing is that when you really do love someone, it's not just like, you're banging them or trying to do something. Yeah, these things, I mean, you can get over. I mean, even though it seems weird, you can get over them. But if you don't really care for them and you're just kind of using them for sex, you may be very disappointed. Number 14. My ex-boyfriend whispered bitch during sex. I pretended I didn't hear it and said, huh? And he goes, babe. I said, babe. What an asshole. He wanted to see if that worked, I guess, like sexy talk. I don't know. Pretty funny. Number 15. Before sucking my partner's dick, I tapped his head and said, is this thing on? Okay, so you said, this person said, before sucking my partner's cock, basically, dig, I tapped the head and says, this thing on? Oh, like a mic check? Okay. This is the thing, all right, and there's a lot of guys that, okay, this sounds like a woman. I didn't, I mean, could, because, like, I don't know, like, women, there are some women out there that think they have to be comical during sex, and I gotta tell you, a lot of times stuff like that, like, if you're just overly joking, or, that's right, or, like, saying things that are too, like, corny kind of jokes, let's say, that. And just kind of and spending a lot of time on that, it's very distracting sometimes for the guy. And so a lot of guys don't really enjoy that. So I mean, maybe one joke or something, but if you're gonna just keep doing like jokes the whole time, it's not something that's sexy. It just basically can turn you off really, like you may not, you're not gonna be able to concentrate as good, Now, where somebody says fuck me hard, like that's that's what you want. So, all right, that was the end of that list. That's just a weird set of events of weird things that have occurred. Sex is just weird. All right, let's move on to our another list here.
Okay, so these are weird things that happen during sex, and I'm thinking, okay. Found number one, found out the hard way that if you really get into it, the sound can activate the clapper and turn the lamp on and off repeatedly. Okay, for the kids out there that don't know, sex is when you're banging somebody, and sometimes it can make clapping sounds. Now, the big thing is for the kids that don't know, there used to be these devices, and I don't know if they probably still got them, where you basically, it's almost kind of like, I guess the same thing as sound break technology or something like that for alarms. It notices a sound, and it will turn off or on said device, and usually it was a lamp. That way you can get into your house and just start clapping like a fool, and somebody's lights would turn on. So I just thought it was stupid. I mean, like, who the hell wants to go around clapping when you just turn the damn light on? And just use a light switch, and then whatever. Anyway, it is what it is. Number two, while having sex with my wife, I gently squeezed her breast. At the same time, a train went by and local line blasted its horn. The timing was spot on. Both started laughing like a couple idiots. Interrupted the flow a bit, but we were still looking at each other and laughing and grinning some 10 years later. Oh, okay. I mean, I guess that's kind of, I mean, it's kind of funny you're in the motion, but I mean, like, yeah, really. I mean, okay, hokey. Number three, my husband and me and my husband were going at it when my mom turned up at the house unannounced. All of our clothes were in a different room. We were both stuck in the living room. My husband ended up having to run across the garden to fetch clothes for us, both while I kept telling mom I'll be in another minute. We said we were playing hide and seek, and she never showed up and announced again. Still makes me cringe to this day. Okay. Well, I mean, I don't know why you'd go to the garden, but number four, we were trying out a new position, and I accidentally kicked my partner in the face. It was both hilarious and slightly embarrassing, but we couldn't stop laughing. Yeah, this is like I said one time before about like when you're with somebody that's a novice at banging, especially somebody that hadn't banged before, you get a lot of arms thrown at you, a lot of like things happen. So you can get hurt. You can get hurt. All right, number five, our cat was on the bed, and we didn't know it. I happened to see him out of the corner of my eye, and his head was rocking back and forth from the motion of the bed. I couldn't stop crying out laughter. Poor old cat. So it was like, because cats try to, I mean, they have a good sense of balance, so they try to keep their head balanced. Poor old kitty. All right, number six, our Google Home Hub speaker randomly said during sex, "I don't understand your request." Yeah, that's pretty funny. Number seven, we were going at it hard on top of satin sheets. I didn't notice how close to the edge we had moved until the sheet and us went right off the edge of the bed and onto the floor. We lay laughing for several minutes. I've had like a couple of falling instances and stuff like that, but I can't really remember them. They seem like they were very long ago. Ooh, the yawn monster got up here. Sorry, I'm still having fun. I'm just sleepy. Anyway, I'm just yawning more than sleepy. I'm not even going to sleep soon. Number eight. I once accidentally knocked over a bottle of lube and it spilled all over my bed, making it incredibly slippery. We couldn't stop laughing as we tried to navigate the situation without falling off the bed. Dude, I would just, it's cleaning up time. I mean, just forget about all stuff. Number nine, I blew out one of my knees, switching positions. Me and my wife heard the pop. She's laughing. I'm screaming. Required surgery. The surgeon bragging to staff and pre-op. He said I was his first sex injury. Got to physical therapy and they asked all the same questions. The lady started laughing. Go to work with the PTA. And he starts laughing, the assistant, And it turned into a badge of honor. And yes, I did finish, as most cruddy things are. It isn't funny after the fact. It's funny after the fact. Oh, okay. Well, there you are. You have that. Number 10, as a joke, we tried one of those glow-in-the-dark condoms.
My then girlfriend had fits and giggles seeing a disembodied glowing penis wandering around the room. Okay, that's pretty good. While I was at number 11, while I was on top, his roommate came in wearing AirPods and didn't notice us for like 10 seconds, then walked like 2 feet from the bed. He turned around and I was right there. So he jumped so badly and stuttered over his words and just left. Wow. I mean, well, the thing is to get the hell out of your room, man. You know, shit. You're busy. I mean, hell, he should have been in there to begin with. All right, number 12. My husband and I both had to fart. Okay. Y'all sound like an amazing couple. He said, "I'll be right back. I gotta go check on something." Went to the bathroom and I heard a cheek clapper. Then I let mine out and it sounded exactly the same. He came into the bedroom and said, "We're fart twins." And we started cracking up laughing in bed and somehow ended up making out and finishing what we started. My thing was, I'd be like, "Oh my God, you're so disgusting, you stupid whore." And I'm joking, I wouldn't do that. But I mean, like, it is kind of funny. Like, he would seem like he was much more of a polite guy because he decided, "Hey, look, I'm going to go to the bathroom to handle my fart." And she just sat there and just said, "Yeah, I'm just going to just fart right here. So when you get baby, it's going to be ready for you one way or another." All right. Number 13. We have a pet cockatiel who had learned to mimic my mother's laughter. He had a weird obsession with her like she was his mate. Yeah, some of those animals do get really like possessive, like they just think that, you know, you're theirs. My husband and I are going at a National Geographic. Oh, okay. Monster, there you go. We're going at an all National Geographic, and the bird starts laughing, exactly like my mother's laugh. It got distracting, so we stopped till he stopped. When he started again, he started laughing again. My husband sat up mid-sexy time and said, "Nope. I can't do this with your mother laughing at me." I mean, my thing is, okay, so you got a pet cockatiel and stuff like this. Why the hell is he in the same room with you? Why don't you just, like, put that bastard somewhere else? Anyway, I'm not a big bird fan. I think they should be free and be able to fly and get the hell out of my life. Number 14. My girlfriend and I were at her house on the couch, fully naked. When her father came home, we laid under a blanket, heads at either end of the couch, while he sat and talked to us and watched TV for over an hour. Or man, yeah, that's the thing. What if he just stayed there for like another 50, like, you know, 5 hours or something like that, you know? Man, number 15. Did it with someone in a hotel room. The king size bed was just two single mattresses alongside each other. We got in a missionary position and fitted the sheets, came loose. We started sinking between the two halves of the bed and eventually finished on the box spring. I've had this before, like I said, in Europe. Some of these stories are like some of the ones we've actually already read because it's a compilation. But yes, yeah, like I think we read this one before. But the thing is that, yeah, I've had it before in Europe where, you know, they're just two different beds and you keep going down to the floor if that happens. You're supposed to have sex in one of the beds. You pick a bed. All right, number 16. I had a sleep app. And that also, not only that, if you fall asleep in the middle of the two, you may fall in between the two. Yeah, that's another thing too. Number 16, I had a sleep app that recorded my wife and me as animal sounds. Okay. Okay, I mean, I don't know what the hell that's got to do with anything. Number 17, my cat came into the room. Okay, I guess we'll have sex and make, okay, I guess, yeah. He had to be there then, huh? My cat came into the room, jumped on us, and started making biscuits. Oh yeah, little kitties. Let's see here. There's a lot of different ones here. Let's go down a bit. I'm gonna check one more thing out. Number 18, we were dirty talking, and she said, "I love your dick." And in a haze of her near orgasm stupidness, I shouted out, "I love your dick too." Yeah. Oh man, yeah, you know, that's like when you say, like, somebody tells you, like, "Hey, well, have a safe trip," and say, "Yeah, you have a safe trip too," and they're not going on a trip, but oh, maybe he loved her dick. I mean, you know, hey, he's like, "Hey, you got a good dick, baby, just like my dick." Number 19, confidently trying to take a bra off, only for her to reveal after a bit that it was a front opener. My confidence was dented, but I didn't care due to the great view. Yeah, this is the thing. It's like,
Sometimes it can be kind of hard because where your angle is and everything else, but I mean, you're eventually gonna, you gotta put your hands back there and notice, hey, there's nothing here. Number 20, my husband, then living boyfriend, and I were doing doggy style on the bed, and our cat decided that was the perfect time to crawl through the tunnel that was our legs and rub his back and tail across our connected genitals while flopping over between my arms. We laughed so hard that the kitty was asked to leave the room. Yes, that's a good one. Yeah, I think we may have read that one before, but anyway, that's a pretty good one. Some of these, like I said, some are new, some are, old in this one. That's a little combo. 21, the slats fell out of the bed and the mattress fell to the floor. We laughed so hard. Yeah, you gotta have those slats. Number 22, I used to love telling my girlfriend, and it was such a great feeling when I hit 10,000 steps on my Fitbit. The second my watch starts buzzing, I give it the old, hey, oh, hey, look, I hit 10,000 steps. One day we're doing it, and I got really hot and heavy. And soon as I said I was about to blow my load, my watch started buzzing. I can't begin to explain the pure excitement of hitting 10,000 steps while coming. That was probably a once-in-a-lifetime moment. Well, yeah, you're right. That's kind of, I guess, when you see the odometer go over. So, number 23, I accidentally discovered the girl I was with was very ticklish. Sexy time took a break to be replaced by a naked tickle fight. The thing is, if somebody's like really ticklish or whatever, I mean, you can do it a couple times, but don't go like overboard with it. I mean, people know they're ticklish and stuff, and eventually they're just gonna hit you in the face and break your nose, and you're gonna be like, "What the hell did you do that for?" So you tickled me. So, just, I mean, guys and girls out there, quit it. Just quit it. Just quit it. Whatever. Anyway. Just be nice. All right, number 24. After I got off, I laid back to catch my breath and let out a long, satisfied, exhausted moan. But I had a little spit in my throat and wound up making a weird Chewbacca noise instead. She laughed so hard we fell out of bed. Okay, that's a nice one. Number 25. And finally, our nose rings got stuck. I've read this one before. It got stuck in his septum. Wait, got stuck together. His a septum piercing and mine a hoop nostril, and he kept telling me he'd be able to get us apart if I would just stop laughing. It was difficult. Yeah, that's the thing too. Yeah, you shouldn't date a guy that's got a nose ring if you're a lady. All right, well, we got a few more. These are some different ones as well. These are most embarrassing sex stories, supposedly. All right, let's see what we got. Okay, I think I want to see if these are anything we actually. All right, let's read through them. If I've read this one before or not, the other one kind of threw me off a bit because I knew that one. Some little thing. Number one, once I had sex with the cleaning guy, and while we were doing it, he swiped his finger over the headboard of my bed. I had my penis inside his anus, and he turned around and showed me the dust-covered finger and looked at me with reproach. Yeah, you got to clean that stuff, man. Number two, this one time I was with a girl who wouldn't stop talking about my penis. I understand the male ego can be weak, and that maybe has satisfied her partners in the past. I also think it's cool when there's some level of communication during sex. However, in this case, it was weird. She would describe things about my penis, and I didn't know what to say, so I was just like, thank you. Thank you. Yeah. Okay, number three. A few years ago, me and my then boyfriend were riding on the bus on our way to his house, and we started feeling horny. We got into this place, and all the lights were off, and Oscar, his golden retriever, greeted us. We closed the oh his place oh his place okay so I said this place. We closed the living room door and went straight to the bedroom, closing the door, getting down to business. We had started to get a good pace when I suddenly looked into a mirror that reflected a crack in the bedroom door, and I saw the hall door opening and his mother coming towards the bedroom. I'm fucking her son in the ass, and she's about to open the bedroom door. And what's the first thing that comes to my mind just to justify
bet my naked ass on top of her son. pretending I'm tickling him, obviously. The woman comes in smiling, but then her face quickly changes as she realizes what we're doing. So, hi guys, how are you doing? I made some croquettes. Do you want some croquettes? I'm going to leave a plate my naked ass on top of her son. pretending I'm tickling him, obviously. The woman comes in smiling, but then her face quickly changes as she realizes what we're doing. So, hi guys, how are you doing?

My girlfriend and I were 69ing when she suddenly farted big time on my face. I felt a rush of air, and it sounded like an earthquake. the thing is like, when I don't know if I can say this. I think we know that guys are going to do it, but like when a woman does it, you know, it's kind of just like a little, well, it's disgusting for guys. But whereas guys don't really mind doing it, you know, where women are at, which is kind of odd, you know, when you think about it deep down, it's like, well, what would be the difference? But guys want to act like women have no functioning organs that actually do anything of the sort. So don't create farts, don't do this and all. So, but the thing is that I do remember a friend of mine who he was, and I haven't really had this experience. I haven't really had it where I noticed it, I guess. Let's say that. It possibly occurred. But he was having the sexual relations with a young lady. And, God, I don't know. I lost my voice there a bit. Yes. I think I'm fine. Hey, the funny thing is a lot of times on the radio, you think people are not coughing, but listen really close. You'll hear all the other little sounds in the background. Because if you're your talk radio, people cough, do all kinds of stuff. They usually try to cover it up. So he was having sex with this one girl, and, you know, she, I guess, had to let out some gas, and so he was plowing her, oh my God, in the vagina, in missionary position. I think I'm clear now. Good. So he's plowing her in missionary, and all of a sudden, because, like, you know, he's going down, you know, pounding that vagina. And his balls, you know, of course, are lower than his penis, so they're probably hitting where you would think they were hitting, like, you know, where close to her buttocks, between her thighs, and, you know, whatever. So he pounded her, and one time, like, when he gets his balls really close to her, she lets out a big fart that's really loud, and she just starts laughing, but he realized that she had farted on his balls. And so, needless to say, he kind of ended the relationship after that, but I was like, well, she was a pretty hot piece of ass, so I just kept, you know, letting her ass fart in my balls. I don't know. Number five, I met a guy at a party, and we liked each other, so we headed back to my place. We hooked up, and everything was perfect. We had great sex, even though it was a little rough. Afterwards, we fell asleep, and the next morning, when the light came through the window, I saw that my period had begun 2 weeks early because of some medicine that had been prescribed. The sheets were red, I had blood all over my body, and there were bloody handprints all on the wall. The poor guy's face was all red because he had gone down on me. Seriously, it looked like somebody had stolen our organs in the night. The thing is that I don't know how they didn't notice this. I mean, the thing is that you usually, you still have that high iron smell with blood, and there's a lot of different things. I mean, you should notice something. And I mean, you know, at least, I don't know. I don't know. Well, you know, good. They at least had great sex. So it was a good thing. Yeah. I mean, and plus, like, usually you notice that when somebody's on the rag, as they like to say in technical terms, when somebody's on the rag, usually you notice, that it's a lot more slippery and stickier at the same time, because blood is slippery and sticky. Yeah. So at the same time, there you go. If you didn't know, now you do. Number six, one night I was with a girl I just met and we were very nervous. She was learning Spanish, and just when I was about to slide in her, she said, te quiero. Obviously, she meant, I want you. Or, well, I mean, again, it can be, I love you, but, you know, like, te amo is more, you know, te amo, you know, te amo y te quiero. Sometimes they're interchangeable. They're not really, but I mean, me, like, I always say, like, te quiero, like, you know, family members, and, you know, te amo would be somebody you love, but, you know, but you can do vice versa. It doesn't really matter, and I don't really, I mean, you know, it's kind of like I used to say, you know, anyway, the point is vice versa. Anyway, the point, but I mean, like, you know, te quiero adentro de mí, yo quiero que tú hagas eso, something. I mean, you know, like, again, he's saying, obviously, I want you,

I would say more like if I was gonna say I want you and I know it's to be I need you rather, I'd say te necesito. But whatever. But I guess she didn't realize that actually meant I means I love you. Okay, so she thought it would mean yo te quiero or te quiero. But she was thinking that she didn't know the I love you part. There was no way around embarrassing moment. Blank stares, the awkward laughter, and then more awkward stare. The thing is that my question is, did he know Spanish, and was he thinking that she was trying to say I love you to him, and they weren't in a loving relationship? I don't know. There's a lot to be said on that one. Okay, number seven. I'd always thought that a female ejaculation was a myth, a circus trick you'd only see in porn videos. A stain on my wallpaper has just reminded me I was wrong. The chick squirted all over the wall and the bed, and deserving no less than a gold medal. Well, good for her, you know. Number eight, a French guy exclaimed, "Ooh la la!" right in the middle of the act. Okay, so some, oh yeah, that would be our, you know, weird. And you would think like, hey, isn't that kind of just a stereotype of you guys? So, why would you want to use that about yourself? All right. Number nine, another period one. My period seemed to be coming late by a few days, but my parents went out of town, so stuff went down at home. While it was happening, I noticed a bit more moisture than usual, see, as I'm saying, in our nether regions, but we kept going strong despite the wetness. A minute later or so, we decided to switch positions. Fear, horror, cries of pain. Blood everywhere. We had suffered a triple whammy. My period was starting to flow. His condiment slipped off all the way off and was lost somewhere inside of me. And last but not least, the skin of his penis had torn. It all ended with him in the bathtub holding a bag of ice to his wounds while I ran the washing machine nonstop at 2 in the morning. That's another thing too about the period. I forgot. How do they not know? Because the other story is that usually for the women, they know because they can feel like, you know, it secreting out and then going between their ass cheeks. You know, that's a big thing, and they kind of notice that. And they like notice that it's getting everywhere. That's why they usually want to put a towel down. So anyway, but yes, that's a weird thing too. The condom slipping off and it's gone somewhere, you know, that's one thing. But the other guy, like, I guess he had like some major foreskin, you know, that hadn't been it just chore on him. We had a story the other week about somebody that had foreskin and it ripped. That's probably why you get rid of the foreskin. I mean, I guess, you know, for better sex, I have no idea. Anyway, number 10, the blow job. Okay, now we get to the gag rule. Okay, number 10. I had a date with a guy whose dick was just huge. Of course, she's talking about me. Or he is. No, I'm joking. And I was just, it's not a he, it's a she's talking about me now. I was just, she's all my 2 inches. I was used to his size, but the guy was a little bit rough with me. When I was blowing him, I started feeling like I might throw up, and I tried to pull away, but he wouldn't let me. I hit him so that he would let me go, but he took it as a sign that I was enjoying myself. When he was about to ejaculate, I couldn't take anymore and I puked. I was totally embarrassed and ran out, but at least he realized it wasn't my fault. Yeah, that's the thing. It's his fault. What a weirdo. I mean, like, yeah, he should have known better. Number 11, a guy was about to go down on me and I had toilet paper down there. Oh, that stuff happens. I mean, you know, like, it's just because it. You know, you're trying to dry something up and then it rips apart because it's wet. And yeah, you know, I mean, the worst one is if it was on, like, if it was on your ass, then, you know, it's like, oh, well, you didn't wipe your ass that good. But in your vag, I mean, it's just, that's just happens. I mean, this, I've seen that before, you know, many times. Number 12. Them guys, they don't know how to wipe their vaginas, don't they? Number 12. My first time took place at a park bench with a girl I had been going out with for a while. She said she had lots of experience, since this is anonymous, allow me to brag about having a very big dick. Seriously. Okay.
There were surprisingly few people in the park in autumn days. I sat down and zipped my pants, put on a condom, and after making out for a while, she got up, lifted her dress, pulled off her panties, and lifted my dick into position and sat down in a quick squat. She screamed very loudly. Okay, they're in the park. I sat still for a few minutes, a few seconds, and when she stood back up, there was blood all over my gray pants. She got up and ran off, returning home on the train with my entire crotch covered in blood. Some stains went down as far as my knees. Okay. Was quite an experience. When I got home, my family looked at me and didn't even bother to ask. Naturally, I'm now gay. My thing goes back down to this, like, she said she had lots of experience. I don't know, like, there's a lot left to this story. Okay, well, the guy became gay, whatever, that's a whole other story. But the thing is that I don't know. So he says, since this is anonymous, allow me to brag. I have a very big dick. My thing goes back down to it. It's like maybe she was just. Sometimes people will say they have a lot of experience when they have no experience. And, but I mean, yeah, I don't know, man. I mean, like, I don't really know. I mean, he's like, it's not like he's trying to make it sound like he split her in two or something. I don't know. Whatever. Number 13. Too many questions, not enough answers. 13. This wasn't especially embarrassing, but the end of the story was a bit pathetic. Once I was with a guy who was so incredibly shy that I literally had to move his arm and place them on my butt and stuff. It was kind of like fucking a rag doll. His score of 4 to 10. I can't recommend him. That's a really good score for somebody who can't do any good. Number 14, we were interrupted by his Pomeranian. Number 18, this one here. Number 15, yeah, I'm not gonna get into that one. That one's just disgusting. Number, okay, I'll get into it because now you want to know. Number 15 was just an anal sex with poo stains, and it's like, well, no shit, Sherlock. I mean, if you go to shit town, you're gonna get some poo stains on you. That's what's gonna happen. I mean, when you go to vaginal town, you get some vaginal fluid stains. I mean, whatever. You pick your poisons. Number 16. This is, I guess, the final one here. We're probably gonna head out now for the night. I was giving a guy a blowjob my contact lenses. Okay. With my contact lenses, my eyesight is horrible. And when he came, he and Jagged. Wait, how is that possible? Let me just. I was giving a guy a blowjob with my contact lenses in. Oh, in. Okay. And my eyesight is horrible. Okay, so she was wearing, contact lenses. Okay. And when he came, he ejaculated right into my eyes. I thought I might go blind, so I headed to the bathroom and take out my contact lenses. The lens out immediately. The guy couldn't even look me straight in the eye afterwards. Well, why can't he do that? I mean, like, I guess, I don't know. Maybe he was embarrassed that he did that to her or something like that. It was such a pain for her, but, whatever. All right, well, my funny story for the night has got to go to the guy, the loner, that decided that it was time to masturbate to the sex ed video of a woman giving birth right before she gives birth. It only is just big vagina on the screen. Vagina. All right, guys, well, I'll let you go. This has been a great episode here of Unexplained Love on the Unexplained Radio Network. 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The wild card line is now closed. And thanks for everybody joining us in the chat room tonight. I appreciate it. And thanks for all our listeners across the globe and everybody else that's listening. I do appreciate it. I mean, wherever you're listening, cars, streets, cities, whatever, homeless encampments. I do appreciate it always. And again, this is Nick Nix here for the Unexplained Radio Network, unexplainedradio.com, Unexplained Love. We'll be back next week with some new live episodes again. And we're going to try to get past this winter storm here on this 22nd day of January 2026. But next tomorrow, new Aeon Now, new live episodes. That's Friday night, on the 23rd. That's always on a Friday night. And but for right now, everybody, man, I got to say, this has been a fun one. I laughed a lot, I cried a lot, I blew my load a lot, but right now it's time to call it a night, turn out the lights,
Anyway, don't turn out the lights too much because you may be having sex in a room with somebody else in there. I guess that's part of the story. You guys take it easy, take care. And last thing I gotta leave you with is if you're gonna have sex with somebody, make sure that they didn't have their penis out in sex ed class. You don't want that. Or at least they didn't steal a vagina and try to have sex with it from sex ed class. You guys take it easy. Take care. As always, this is Unexplained Love on explainedradio.com and Unexplained Radio Network. Bye, folks. We'll see you later.

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2: How y'all doing today? We got a lot of topics to talk about today.
1: We do? I'm so glad of that, because I'm not sure what I got. But I do know a lot of things happened. We had a half-surprising episode of Raw, followed by a SmackDown episode that was, on top of that, a AAA episode that kind of integrated with that SmackDown episode. Why? Because you would be surprised how many stars of the WWE were on AAA. What was that? Last Thursday night? Friday night? Friday night.
2: Okay. I think you saw most of it. I didn't get to see, so I did get to catch up to seeing it. So let's talk about what was important and what's what.
1: What's what?
2: Well, I'm trying to say what caught your eye more and what didn't, you know, that like they had like different, like, well, the good, the bad, and the ugly.
1: Let's see. I'm trying to remember back to Raw and what happened on Raw. Of which I was that where, yeah, that's where, no, that's not where that happened. On Raw, AJ Lee came out and basically kind of finagled a mixed tag team with her husband CM Punk against Seth Rollins and Becky Lynch, which that was probably, I guess, the pinnacle of the show, and that'll be done, I guess, at WrestlePalooza.
2: Yeah.
1: Which hopefully we'll be able to see. I still don't know. I really don't know.
2: Well, I think this will be her first match for coming back to WWE with her husband being there.
1: Yeah.
2: And Seth Rollins bringing his wife, because with Paul Heyman in the hospital, and they got a new name, they call themselves the New Fashion
1: Division.
2: Vision, yeah. I don't know what to call it. It's not like how Triple H usually had the Evolution, you know, when it was him, Shawn Michaels, it wasn't Shawn Michaels, it was Ric Flair, Randy Orton, and Dave Bautista was in the Fashion. But I think Seth Rollins is copping out of what Triple H did, and, you know, with Roman Reigns' bloodline broken up, you know, I think is they all coming with different fashions of people in there. They're in the new era. That's what Seth Rollins calling it. Mm-hmm. And I think he brought his wife in because she kept her belt, and Big One, the Bella Twins, Nikki Bella, for her belt. And I think she kept on, the bulking CM Punk kept on slapping her, and he just said, "I don't hit no woman, but I got somebody who would do it." And then his wife came back. But what I heard about AJ Lee, I heard three things she did sacrifice to coming back. One, she had to get on the strip diet. That was one. Second, she was not ready to have kids, for her return. And the third one, I'm basing,
1: they've been married a while, and
2: yeah,
1: there's been no like evidence that they even
2: had a kid,
1: are planning
2: a kid. because she was focused on her career. She was focused on her career. I think she had an answer. She hurt herself before she left WWE, and then she had to work on it, and then she wrote a book, and she won a competition or something. What she wanted
1: to do. Well, AJ Lee and CM Punk are both kind of more typical millennials, and they may not, they may choose not to have children at all.
2: Well,
1: so that's neither here nor there.
2: There, yeah, but everybody was excited for her to come back. Now they're trying to see. Now she got a match with Steph Owen and Becky Lynch. Now we just have to see, is do she still got it in the ring, because she been out of wrestling for 10 years.
1: That is true. And that was like the major hit point of Raw. On SmackDown, however, there was a lot of, I guess you'd call them promos, but they were basically that advertising the AAA that was coming on literally right after the show.
2: Mm-hmm.
1: Of that, there was also like a promo for Solo Sikoa for, it seems like he has his eyes set on Sami Zayn for some reason. I guess because he lost the title.
2: Yeah, and I think he's going to call himself the tribal chief of the new bloodline. And
1: I don't think so.
2: Well, he took away from Roman Reigns at the time. You know, when everybody fell apart, like the Usos and Roman Reigns, and then Zayn. He was with them too. The one who got the nice
1: joined the Vision.
2: Nah, I don't think so. They beat him up too bad. And
1: when did they beat him up?
2: Well, at the time, Steph Rollins told Sami Zayn, "You gotta make a choice."
1: I didn't say Sami Zayn's. I think Solo Sikoa will join the Vision.
2: No, I don't think so. I don't think so. I ain't gonna hold that against him. Maybe down the line a couple more years, but
1: of course that would require Solo Sikoa to go to Raw.
2: Yeah, and they're not doing the trade-ins. No, now they're letting everybody between SmackDown, Raw, and everybody going to different shows, and like NXT, they coming there, they're getting moved up to the roster. The one I think is the best one came back was Aleister Black, and what's not had a fight. I can't call
1: Aleister Black and something Priest.
2: Yeah, that was a good match.
1: Really? I thought it was a kind of a crappy match.
2: Nah, I think it was good because it was two guys. Breeze is the Miss Martial Art, and Aleister Black studied kickboxing and all that. And because he was with Jericho on that other show, and I think his contract ended because he had a fashion over there, almost similar to the Wyatt family. He had a fashion. And I'm trying to call her name. They call her Mommy. Her husband's over there. He was with Aleister Black in his fashion. Bobby Murphy. Hey, I'm trashing people's names this bad this morning, so forgive me. But they married, and he's over the show, but he's supposed to come back too. And then, you know, we was talking about Jericho coming back too to WWE too.
1: Yeah, there's a lot of rumors about that. Still completely, I guess, there's no firm information on one way or the other.
2: When his contract, you know, when he's going to, you know, come back, you know, because he's been gone for a while.
1: He has. He hasn't been on AEW in quite a while at this point.
2: Yeah. So, okay, let's talk about the women. wrestlers. I didn't get to see nothing about, well, about the championship and different other stuff.
1: Well, it kind of depends upon what championship you're referring to.
2: The women's championship.
1: That's the one. Okay, that's going to be decided also at WrestlePalooza. That's going to be Io Sky versus Stephanie Valkyrie.
2: Yeah.
1: And I have this weird feeling that Asuka
2: is going to
1: interfere.
2: Yeah, because her and Rick, I think they did the
1: book. That would be a very interesting match to have Asuka up against Rhea Ripley, because I think that's what it's pointing to, and Asuka's going to end up going to do a heel turn, and at the same time, what's going to happen to her tag team partner, which is still kind of a face, but seems to be, I don't know.
2: Yeah, the Bookie Warriors against Nibella and Austin, but I'm not too excited. The one topic I was a little more what is going on with LA Knight, I'm trying to say his name.
1: LA Knight?
2: Yeah, because he ain't got a match. You know, he been gunning for a championship for a while, and, you know, him and Jimmy Uso had a problem because he super kick. No, he spear him. Talking about everything cool, because his brother came in there and stopped the bull of that new faction.
1: Well, it was Jey Uso that speared LA Knight.
2: Yeah.
1: It wasn't Jimmy.
2: No, Jimmy came in at the head.
1: Jimmy was trying to, like, keep him cordial.
2: No. Yeah.
1: And then, but Jey Uso, and see, I don't know if it's like a heel turn or whatnot, but
2: no, Roman Reigns was in his ear, and he talked about, you know, you can't trust now one of them. You don't need trust. All you can trust is yourself. So that's when his brother said, you turned the Roman Reigns. And he said, maybe, you know, because
1: I don't know. I think that's kind of, how should I put it? I don't think Jey Uso turning heel is a great idea, because he's just recently become a face. And
2: yeah, but you got to look at WWE. They write down the script, and then, you know, wrestlers follow through the letter. You know, whatever they want WWE want them to do, they're going to do it.
1: For the most part.
2: Yeah, because I think AEW let wrestlers choose what they want to do.
1: I don't agree. I think they both have basically the same prerogative, that the wrestler and their personality have a say as to whether or not to follow the script, whether or not to do the script or not.
2: Yeah.
1: But at the same time, the promotion, whether it be AEW, WWE, TNT, blah, blah, blah, have the final say as to whether or not they're going to put him in the ring or put him in the show at all.
2: Yeah, but I'm just saying, that's why they left. That's most of where everybody left. It's like Dean used to be with the Shield. That's why he left, because he left WWE, because he was, his character wasn't the way he wanted, you know, because he was turned like the, you know, like the Wyatt family. And that's why Dean Ambrose went to AEW, because he had more, you know, he had more freedom to be what he wanted to do. And, you know, he gained muscle weight, and, you know, he had his own fashion. You know, and they WWE want them. It's like Jeff Hardy, you know, before Matt Hardy left. And hear me out, Jeff. They brought up his past, of his, you know, his alcohol and all that, you know, because he was messing with I can't call that guy who played the guitar all the time, but he said Jeff Hardy was drunk and he ran him over with the car. And I'm like, why are you putting this guy's his past on TV when he have alcohol problem because he been taking medicine and drinking, and then you made it to a script to a wrestler. Oh, he's back on the bottle. He's driving drunk and he ran L Knight over, but that's not how you handle people's problem. If that's the problem they have for real, do not turn it to a show of showing, okay, yeah, I know about Jeff Hardy's alcohol problem and his not showing up to shows and this and that.
1: Well, it's kind of hard to explain because you got to remember that a lot of the bringing realism and real life stuff into the storylines started with the Hardy Boys. Because remember, it was back when Matt Hardy was dating Lita and she ended up with Edge. That whole thing might have been a storyline, but it was also a real life thing that happened.
2: Yeah, and that's why the Hardy Boys kept going. They kept going, wasn't happy with WWE, you know, but then, you know, when money come, when they put money out there, money.
1: That was all their idea.
2: Yeah, but with Jeff Hardy, this is what I read, he was not happy with that because he was going through that. That Leah and Matt Hardy is what, yeah, that was like, they had to get that. But then with Jeff, yeah, he fighting his alcohol problem, you know, his addiction. And when his brother left and went back to Double Impact, then Jeff was still there, but then they want Jeff to stay, you know, they want to keep on milking the, you know, old saying, milking the cow, keep going, you know, but Jeff wasn't happy, and they were going to say, well, we'll put you in the Hall of Fame, but he asked, why can't my brother be with me? You know, like the Dougie Boys and all them, they was in the Hall of Fame, but they didn't want to put Matt, they wanted to put Jeff, and Jeff didn't like it, so he left to be with his brother, and that's why they at Double Impact right now. But like I say, with all these storylines, you know, and the new storylines,
1: I didn't even think Impact was still in business.
2: Yeah, they're still in business. Because I keep on seeing it on my tab. I've been seeing shows. I keep up with some shows. But I think that I wish Matt and Jeff they never left Double Impact because they had a fashion. You know, Brother Nero, Matt, and they had a fashion at the time. And that was blowing up. And then, you know, they were going against the Vince, Rosemary, and Crazy Steve. They was almost similar, the Wyatt family. But they did a lot of good shows. Matt, he said, I knew you would come. And I loved how Matt was saying they would come to his house, try to take his son. It was a show. It was great. And then WWE told him to come. Then when we was waiting on when they came to do the Royal Rumble, they came back and they didn't play that music from Double Impact. I was a little disappointed. Everybody was disappointed. We wanted to hear Brother Nero and all that. And, you know, WWE didn't, Jeff Jarrett at the time, he was over that show. And then they put him in the Hall of Fame with WWE because he used to wrestle a long time ago with WWE, back in when Hulk Hogan and all that. It's a lot of suspense. And with WWE is what they doing, the Spanish stuff and everything, I was really listening to the what people be, you know. And then one thing on top of that, we ain't heard from Gunther after he lost his belt with Cody Rhodes.
1: You're right. We have not heard from Gunther, but there is talk that Gunther will be in the next WrestleMania already.
2: Yeah.
1: And it is kind of surprising. Maybe he's on the injured list. Maybe something's happened. I don't know, but.
2: Oh, he got him a long vacation, you know, because he's been resting and he's been holding that belt for a while.
1: Yes, he has, but.
2: Or they just don't have a good storyline for him right now. Because they most focus on, you know, the storyline with John Cena and then Brock Lesnar and all that.
1: What's this? Meet the Ring General. Let's see. Let me see if I can.

0: This is an interesting article that came out September 14th. Wouldn't that be today?
1: Mm-hmm. Yeah.
2: Gunther, yeah, it's the day. Meet the Ring General's Wife. By Julian D'Alessandro, September 14th, 2025, 9 a.m. Eastern Standard Time. www/Getty Images. Although former WWE World Heavyweight Champion Gunther is widely recognized as one of the best in-ring talents in professional wrestling today, many often forget that his wife, Ginny Sandhu, had a successful career of her own, having become one of the most well-known English wrestlers during the late 2010s. Sandhu first began her in-ring career in Progress Wrestling 11 years ago, with her unique gimmick and her technical style between the ropes eventually leading her to become a two-time Progress Women's Champion. After spending 5 years wrestling in other independent wrestling promotions, Sandhu had the opportunity to compete in the WWE Mae Young Classic in 2018, where she lost to current AEW star Toni Storm in the first round. The following year, Sandhu would sign a contract with WWE NXT UK, earning several championship opportunities during her time there, and sharing the ring with current main roster talent like Rhea Ripley, Piper Niven, and Lyra Valkyria. However, despite Gunther also being a massive star in WWE NXT UK, Sandhu originally met the Ring General on the British independent scene. After a full year of inactivity, Sandhu was unfortunately forced to retire from professional wrestling in 2023 after suffering a severe concussion. The Fashionista wrestled her final match against a male on an episode of WWE NXT UK, but her stint with the company didn't end there, as she would host WWE The Run-In alongside Trent Seven, a show dedicated to interviewing major WWE stars and discussing current on-screen storylines. In 2022, Gunther and Sandhu tied the knot in a private ceremony, but held another wedding with family and friends in London, England, the following year. In December 2023, the couple welcomed their first child and have since purchased a home together in Cambridge, England.
0: Okay, so I was hoping that would, like, since they were actually talking about Gunther's wife, maybe she might have been getting a contract with WWE, but I guess not. Mm-hmm. Sounds like she can't wrestle anymore.
1: Yeah.
0: Sadly. I always say sadly. I don't know why I say sadly. Mm-hmm. Also, other things that have happened is the AAA stuff. AAA is the, I guess, premier Lucha Libre wrestling organization.
1: Yeah.
0: That was purchased by WWE. And it had a lot of stuff that happened in their Worlds Collide. That's the name of it.
1: Yeah.
0: Okay. Natalya won a match, but I don't remember if she was going by Natalya or Natty, which is kind of weird. Apparently, she only uses the name Natalya when she's
1: WWE.
0: But she won her match, is a big thing. The Psycho Clown Pagano match against Kofi Kingston and Grayson Waller was highly entertaining. There was a lot of stuff. Even of Kofi Kingston and Grayson Waller, of which I've rarely seen Grayson Waller wrestle, but he surprised me. He has some athletics to him. And pulled off a few moves that I was surprised about. The match was great. But was more shocking was at the end of their match when the Wyatt family came out in full encompass, the whole family, surrounded the ring, and then just beat the tar out of Psycho Clown and Pagano.
1: Wow.
0: And took their belts and held them up, giving you this idea that the Wyatts, who are the tag team champions in the WWE, Now their eyes set on giving tag team championships in the AAA.
1: That will be a good sight to see. It should, in case the Judgment Day try to go after them belts. But now we'll talk about that, the other person.
0: Well, with the Wyatts trying to get those belts, I'd be worried that whenever it comes to the Wyatts, I'm always far more literally expecting other Wyatt family members to interfere in their matches, because they almost always do, especially for big matches.
1: Yeah.
0: I mean, it's almost a given.
1: Yeah.
0: I don't think any of the family can win a match on their own.
1: Yeah.
0: The next thing to come across was Lola Vice and Mr. Iguana versus Roxanne Perez and Finn Balor. A surprising match. Unlike their last kind of mixed tag team match, Judgment Day lost this one. It was highly entertaining. Mr. Iguana has certain actions that definitely make him more, entertaining, especially from a child's point of view. For instance, he'll do this thing where he plays dead, but he plays dead the way a lizard would play dead.
1: Yeah.
0: I thought that was quite entertaining that he would pull that. And it goes to show you, at least as far as Finn Balor is concerned, how he can react to this in such a way that, I mean, he just kind of meshes with the idea.
1: But he got a puppet, and Iguana got a puppet.
0: Yeah.
1: So I did see a clip where Iguana was laying on the rope, and the puppet stuck his head under the ring. And I'm like, what the hell?
0: The thing is who the hell was that?
1: Holding the puppet.
0: Yeah, he kind of got a question there.
1: The puppet came out of nowhere, and Iguana moved back, and I'm like, what the hell? I understand he got him a puppet, but who's doing it?
0: Exactly.
1: Casey was Dave Madell, Ray the Studio was underneath the ring, or whoever.
0: Who knows?
1: Yeah, so, and then Ben Bad went over there and told him to stick, and he stuck the puppet back underneath the ring.
0: Now, they had this Fatal 4-Way match, and this was for the Latin American Championship. I honestly felt that whole match was kind of disappointing. I mean, it was kind of chaos in the ring, but at the same time, so much of the match was just very disappointing, and it was very fast. It was like they were running out of time, so they cut the match short or something.
1: Yeah.
0: And
1: I think they're trying to get that show more people to come to them shows and stuff. You know, because, you know, you get to see the same wrestlers. You get bored, but then you...
0: I mean, there's no actual statistics, but, I mean, and granted, it took place at the University of Las Vegas arena. It is a fairly big arena, big enough for, like, one of their Las Vegas basketball games.
1: Yeah.
0: And they packed it from the looks of it.
1: Yeah. I think that's what they were going with. They would get more.
0: Then the big surprise was the Dominic Mysterio match against Del Vikingo. I was shocked that Dominic won. I really was. Giving him two belts and two different, I guess,
1: companies.
0: Kind of.
1: Yeah.
0: But
1: I thought AJ Styles would have came in and cost him like he did last time. But it looked like he didn't get a chance.
0: I mean, it's not the first time that a wrestler has had multiple belts from separate, I guess, wrestling industries, but at the same time, it's so rare for that to happen that, and to have, I guess star roster or something like that kind of star do it,
1: yeah,
0: is even more surprising.
1: The only shocker that was after he won that belt, I saw a clip.
0: Yeah, he was horrible to his Rey Mysterio.
1: Yeah, he made him. He was trying to hand him the belt, but he made him put the belt on.
0: Well, in all honesty, remember that. See, this is why I kind of wanted you to really watch it, but you never did. And I know you were working at the time, but you should have, like, tried to download it, because it was available for download on YouTube.
1: Yeah.
0: But you see, Rey Mysterio and Dominic had an argument beforehand. Rey Mysterio literally said that, yeah, if Dominic won, he would put that title around his waist. Mm. So, all Dominic, I mean, I hate to kind of defend the heel, but I'm sorry, but all Dominic was trying to do was force Rey Mysterio to abide by his own words.
1: Yeah, well, I'm not saying, but it's still.
0: What I thought was very disrespectful was after he did place the belt on Dominic Mysterio, he was like trying to shoo Rey Mysterio out of the ring afterward.
1: Yeah.
0: Like, you've done your bit. Go right.
1: Yeah, I would say, yeah, I'll put the belt on you, but I'm going to get a couple licks out of you before I do. And I would have did it. I would have bent him over on like he did when they fought and took some belt. And whooped him right in the corner and said, there you go. And then you won, but you got to whoop it. I would embarrass him right there.
0: Well, you see, there's where, I mean, don't get me wrong. I would love to see Rey Mysterio just spank Dominic Mysterio in the ring. Mm. And I mean, just literally put him over his knee and smack the shit out of him.
1: Yeah.
0: But, I mean, I would... That would be pay-per-view money right there. But
1: yeah.
0: Beyond that, even I would recognize that would not have been the right timing for that.
1: Yeah, right now he's getting cocky with belts now. Now been battling them.
0: At the end of that, also, El Grande Americano, who was there to help him win that title, kind of was in the background along with the Judgment Day, and as the Judgment Day were hugging him, he turned around and hugged El Grande Americano. It's kind of like, how should I put this? I think, if I recall, Finn Balor is actually the leader of the Judgment Day, but it's kind of like El Grande Americano is kind of wedging his way right into the Judgment Day. But he's only doing it through Rey Mysterio. And we don't know how that's going to end up affecting anything.
1: Because, you know, Kalisto, he left the group after he won his belt on his dad's show. And so they ain't had Kalisto no more.
0: And the other factor is in the early days, I could have sworn that El Grande Americano was Chad Gable, but looking at the body build, it's not the same guy.
1: Yeah, because Chad Gable did it at first. Because he was putting everybody in the ankle lock and all that. So that's how. But now Chad Gable got hurt. They went ahead and got somebody, some no name wrestler to play that, because he don't, because. Luchador wrestlers, they got tattoos on themselves. Some of their wrestlers, they
0: not all of them, but
1: yeah, some of them. But that guy just look like he just playing, like they just find him like, hey, we want you to put this mask on, and that's it. Because we don't know, because he don't have no wrestling skills, except the headbutt. And I play him on my game, and that's the only move he really got is a few luchador moves, but the only one catch everybody's eye is the headbutt. Yeah, you know, and he tried to do it on me, but I kind of choke slam him on the ground. You know, I had a move for my wrestler. I turned him around and I picked him up, holding his hand behind his back, and I just choke slam him on the ground. But like I say, he's got a lot to work with, and maybe Razor Studio might give Matt O'Connell a chance to prove himself time and time again because he's new.
0: The other thing, which I don't remember if I discussed it in the previous show, but Big Bill from AEW.
1: Mm-hmm.
0: This guy is very impressive, and apparently he's going to be on the AEW pay-per-view. He's got a match. There's a lot of things that, I mean, just strike me the same way as Diesel. I mean, it literally could be Diesel's son.
1: Yeah, well, Big Bill used to go, he used to be with WWE with Enzo D'Amore. There was a wrestling group, and Enzo D'Amore got in trouble with illegal actions and stuff away from WWE, so the group

0: actions have to do with the other wrestler? I mean,
1: not, granted, yeah, they well, been working yeah,
0: together.
1: Yeah, but the bottom line is, after that group spill, then you know, then Big Cat, they used to call him Big Cash. He went to a different show, but now he's trying to make him a name. But you know, I remember him when they was together. But they, instead of Maury was with him was a midget, and he was that tall, and he was carrying him. Then when he told him, "I'm on to break up the group because WWE was trying to get rid of Alexander Morris, so they ain't had no script for Big Cass, so that's why Big Cass is who he is, well, who he is now. But he go by a different name. So I just think it, you know, it's like Matt Riddle. You know, he got in legal trouble and they got rid of him. The point is, you do better away from WWE when you in WWE, and then when you do what you leave, and then you come back, then you might do more things, you know, different coming back to WWE. But I think Big Cash, what his name, what they call him, Big whatever, I think he's doing better on that show now. Where he wasn't doing that good with WWE, you know, a lot. It's like Russo. Russo left. He came back. Now he beat Sheamus, beat him to a pulp, you know, in that match. You know, now he's looking for titles and people to hurt, you know. So, yeah, I think a lot of wrestlers do have they points of WWE and they leave, they come back, they want to do better, you know, but I just think, you know, a lot of changes are coming, but I just think that they needed to, that's why WWE has started hooking up with different shows and trying to get that wrestlers more obesity on different shows or win titles on different shows and stuff like that and so on.
0: Rusev needs to change his personality somehow because, I mean, he is a very intimidating wrestler. He has a very intimidating look. But I'm bored when watching him. His entrance is less than entertaining. I mean, it's literally dull.
1: Yeah.
0: And he comes across as just a big thug bully with not much going on. He doesn't seem... He lacks, like, you can see people that play great heels because a great heel, whether they're intimidating or not, they're generally cunning. He isn't even cunning.
1: Yeah.
0: And as a result, you know that if he was going to go after somebody, he's just going to, like, walk into the ring, interfere in somebody's match, and beat on him.
1: Yeah. Well.
0: But yeah. He's got to do something to change his personality and give him, I guess, a more three-dimensional, make his character more three-dimensional.
1: Yeah, but, you know, what WWE did.
0: You act like it's all WWE's fault. It's his fault, too. He has to help come up with a storyline to help, like, give his character a little bit more, like I said, three dimensions. He is so boring.
1: Yeah, he might be so bored, but he's a good athlete. You know, he got a lot going. You know, because they look at he using that move the Iron Sheik used to do, you know, and he would sit on your back and pull you up. But I see the camel clutch, I believe. Yeah, I see what you're saying, and yeah, that's what I'm just saying is they got to work on the character, you know. But you know, I just feel like, you know, if I was a wrestler and I wanted to use this, be my character, and other people

0: said, well, you got to change this, you got to change that to...
1: See, I don't play the video games, and it's not about the video games. It's about watching wrestling on television.
0: Mm.
1: And for me, watching Rusev on television is dull.
0: Yeah, he is dull. You know, and that's what happened with Big Cass. You know, when he was there, he had a tag team partner. And they had no guidance of where they were doing stuff. And
1: oh, we have yet to talk about Brock Lesnar and what he did to R-Truth.
0: Okay, can we hold on that? Do we got a commercial coming up? Or are we good to go and talk about it?
1: We have 15 minutes left of the show. I was planning on running through without a commercial, but if you...
0: No. We can go and talk about that. If that's all we got left, we'll go and talk. Because that was one of the topics I want to talk about, because I was a little bit... What's the word I'm trying to say? I was a little diffused about why I truly did come out there. You know? Because I understand... what's your opinion about it?
1: My opinion about it?
0: Mm-hmm.
1: Trying to think without trying to, like, put an answer in your mouth. But I guess this is what I saw. I saw Brock Lesnar enter the ring, attempting to call out John Cena, which just goes to show you what kind of a dumbass that Brock Lesnar is, because Cena wasn't even there. Instead, who comes out is R-Truth. R-Truth wants to defend, I guess, the honor and reputation of John Cena, of which, ever since the opening of his WWE career, R-Truth has always been considered a fan of Cena.
0: Mm-hmm.
1: And he's going to take it all the way into Cena's retirement, and that's fine. R-Truth has not had, like, many matches since his return, which is actually fairly recent, back into WWE. And
0: but he don't go by people call him R-Truth, but when he fought John Cena, he was going by his real name, Ross
1: Killings.
0: Yeah. And then he used John Cena's last name, told Rock Lesnar. Him, no.
1: Yeah, I thought that was a bit humorous.
0: Yeah, and right, also, this is your brother, and then from another mother, we had.
1: He said, no, we had the same
0: dad or something like that, and I'm like, so I was getting confused because he was throwing me out a little bit, and then right Lesnar said, do you know what John C is? R-Truth said, no. He said, well, why are you in my ring? Coming to talk to me. He said, Ron Sermon said, I'm tired of you disrespect my brother for another mother or something like this or something. And
1: no, he never used the term brother and another mother. Brock insinuated that phrase and R-Truth changed it.
0: Yeah.
1: But they basically said it the same way anyway.
0: Yeah. Well, he got fed up with R-Truth and he F-fired him in the ring. I would have got mad too and did something on him too. Because
1: the only part of that I thought was very interesting was the fact that Brock Lesnar's pants ripped following the F-5.
0: Yeah.
1: Leaving his butt in his drawer showing.
0: Yeah. But everybody was telling him, I heard a fan said, go ahead, F-5 him, Rock. So.
1: Yep.
0: And he went on ahead and then after his pants ripped, I'm like, why you wear pants and you know you're going to do something like that? And then, like you did the last time with John Cena, your pants didn't rip, then all of a sudden it ripped in a match. Well, not a match, but just getting without. I think it was already planned to do that.
1: I don't think his pants ripping was planned. I think that was the big surprise, because that was just, I guess.
0: Well, his plans never ripped before when he came in there and did Zayn Zayn and John Cena when they had that little open
1: exactly. Shot. It was a costume. I don't, God, I forget what they call it, but basically his pants just ripped.
0: Yeah.
1: Mainly means that Brock Lesnar needs to go on a diet or wear looser fitting jeans. But I was, how should I put it? That was what I thought was very entertaining, but at the same time, it was just completely unexpected.
0: Yeah.
1: The idea that Brock Lesnar was not going to leave that ring trying to throw an F5 was impossible. You knew it was going to happen the second he was out in the ring.
0: Yeah.
1: Do I think that Brock Lesnar is as intimidating as he used to be?
0: No.
1: But at the same time, I don't know. I mean, this is the way I see it. Brock Lesnar, when you look at him, you can definitely see that guy is aged. He is aged and aged badly. Remember that Lesnar and Cena are roughly the same age. Yeah, Brock Lesnar looks about 20 years older.
0: Yeah.
1: At the same time, he does have, he still maintains a intimidating physique. Not as big as what he used to be, but he's still fairly big.
0: Yeah.
1: Do I see a match with Brock Lesnar and Cena being something entertaining? It depends, because they have highlighted the fact that in some recent things that I didn't know, they both came from Ohio Valley Wrestling. I did not know that beforehand. Did you?
0: No.
1: Yeah, they apparently wrestled early on in Ohio Valley Wrestling and then moved over into different organizations. One thing that I think is missing in the WWE documentary is that Lesnar went to WCW, whereas Cena went to WWE. And they only begin introducing Lesnar again after his introduction with Paul Heyman. This was after WWE had managed to purchase ECW and WCW, both within the same year.
0: Mm.
1: I don't know if you recall that.
0: Mm, I heard something about it, but I never...
1: You heard?
0: Yeah, I looked over it, you know, but I heard WWE was taking over different companies. As far as that, I didn't know what company they were taking. I didn't really keep up with it, because, you know, when you work a lot, sometimes you miss catching on what's going on TV.
1: Well, this was back in the heyday. Well, it's literally back when, how should I put it? Within like a 3-year time span, WWE did a lot of monumental changes. One, it became a multi-billion-dollar organization. It turned around and bought ECW and WCW within like a few months of each other. This literally cut the board as far as any form of competition that WWE had. That is somewhere about 6 months. 6 months later, 6 months to a year later, they literally changed their name to WWE, which had before it had been previously called WWF, but I guess they had lost the lawsuit with the World Wildlife Federation. and were forced to change their name. Kind of sad, but at the same time, who knows?
0: Yeah.
1: Another factor I want to bring along is Chelsea Green. I think Chelsea Green needs to get more spotlight. I see her as the next big star, or the next big rising heel of the women's division. I actually find Chelsea Green entertaining. Here it is. This is Big Bill.
0: Yeah.
1: And trying to figure out what his match is going to be. Kingston.

0: more words with his fellow AEW crew. Eddie Kingston, I guess. Challenged Big Bill on a recent episode of AEW Collision, much to the shock of fans, as Kingston has been away from the ring for over a year, according to the screen cap on Eddie Kingston's Instagram story. Kingston is on his way back to the ring. So, so Eddie Kingston is trying to get a match with Big Bill.
1: Okay.
0: Big Bill, however, has been fairly active in AEW, despite the fact that his mentor, the Learning Tree, Chris Jericho, has been absent since losing the Ring of Honor world title to Bandido in April. Bill and his fellow Learning Tree disciple, Brian Keith, even took part in the past summer's AEW World Tag Title Eliminator Tournament, where they were eliminated in the first round by Juice Robinson and Austin Gunn. So, Eddie Kingston is on his way back and he's challenged Big Bill to a match. But I see Big Bill as a rising star as well. Anyhow, nothing to say about that because you're just sitting there looking at an iPad.
1: No, not really. I really don't have much to say about him because I don't, like I say, I remember him when he was with WWE.
0: But you haven't seen him wrestle lately.
1: Yeah.
0: Either way, we are about out of time. So, is there anything you want to say?
1: Yes. Keep checking our show every Sunday, and we'll try our best to give you all the stories and views of how we think about these different wrestlers. Again, thank you so much.
0: Okay, folks, have a good one. And we'll be back again next week with more live episodes of Chokeslam Review.

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You're going to see the chat room. The chat room is now open, as always. It's always open. It never closes. But something that does close is the wild card line. And the wild card line is available at 469-893-0054. 469-893-0054. Plus one for international callers. The wild card line will stay open for about approximately the next 2 hours. And again, if you happen to have a show idea or a topic, you can go 45 weeks with or more per year, at least 1 hour a week. And you just do about 45 weeks. You can get it all 52. Then send us a message at the Contact Us button, which is located at the front page, or go to the menu there, and then it'll actually talk about more show ideas and everything else you do, things you can submit. Anyway, so this is Unexplained Love here, coming in from Garland in the great Republic of Texas, and we're ready to start this show. A lot of stuff has happened in the last 2 weeks. We had some time off in our way, but we are back and about to start off with a few things, and these are public service announcements, basically. They're basically lies that Hollywood perpetuates, and people think, oh my God, that must be the way things are. And other people are saying, no, that doesn't happen like that. So we'll start off with that. We do have some very, very sweet, sweet love tales, like I like to say. The tales that are all about doing the whoopee. We'll do that later on. But start off with, we're going to get with our very, very first topic right here of crap that movies come up with and that are just pure shit. Okay, number one. Right then. This is Millennial Monster 755 and Grasshopper Ivy. Okay, number one, unlike in movies, drowning is silent. There is rarely hectic splashing, and the victim likely won't be screaming for help. And it's incredibly quick. By the time someone processes that they should try to rescue them, it's probably too late and more dangerous for them to actually go in to whatever caused the first drowning. So, like, there may be drowning for a reason, some kind of like the old undertow or whatever the deal. And, because, I mean, the thing is, yeah, they always show, like, oh, you're yelling and you're above water and everything else. Usually when you're drowning, you're below water. You're already sucked in. So, you know, you just look out there and you don't see anybody. That's really what it is. Okay, moving on. Number two. One of the big things they always try to say is sucking out snake venom is more likely to give someone a bad infection than it is to remove snake venom. So, yeah, this one here I never really bought either, because I thought also this was Churn Your Head and Cough wrote that one. The thing is I think that I'd heard before that if you suck in a snake venom, then all you're doing is basically poisoning yourself. It's still poison. And now, you know, you're contaminating yourself with their blood, and really, you're basically just spreading the crap around. So, not a good idea. Not something I would recommend anyway, but anyway. Number three, pulling the bullet out. They do it all the time in the movies. It's a stupid intervention that has no indication and can just do more harm. Source, ER doctor. This was from Sad Cheese Balls. And, they show people that pulls out, you know, bullets all the time. And, but I mean, a lot of times they show like some kind of historical reenactment or some kind of thing like that. So I'm not really sure. I mean, in the past, they probably didn't give a rat's ass, and that's one of the things. And but as far as it actually being something you should do because you got shot at, really, that's why a lot of people still have just a little buckshot or other things in their body still, because it's easier just to leave it in. Leaving it in. There's a commercial about the newest favorite summer brawl. Chick showing off her boobs. All right, there you go. And her bra. Number four. If an animal eats it, you can eat it. Terrible advice. I've seen deer eat poison ivy. Don't do that. So this is Ty 34 and Eric the Barbarian. Yeah.
The thing is that another thing I remember, like they said that not Sabrina the Teenage Witch, Sabrina the Venus and Sabrina whatever, Sabrina Williams or whatever, Serena. Okay, I couldn't think of her name. Serena Williams one time said, "Hey, saw her cat eating like her dog eating. I think it was a cat though, eating like this cat food." She said, "Well, it doesn't smell great, but it doesn't look horrible." And she tried it and got violently sick. The thing is that digestive tracts of different animals are very, very different. What they take and what they eat is very different. That's why some dogs and cats will be known to eat shit. And yet, you're not going to do that. So they have a very, very different sense of taste. Number five, the idea that moss only grows on the north side of a tree. I wouldn't want anyone to think of that as a reliable method of navigation. Moss is not a compass. It comes from the idea that trees receive less sunlight on the northern side of their trunk, at least in the northern hemisphere, which leads to better moisture retention on that side. Really, though, moss can thrive anywhere as long as it has a constant access to moisture. So, yeah, I did hear the moss on the north side of the tree, but it really didn't help out much. I guess, like, really, like, I always kind of be directional by sun, but if you're in a major forest, you're probably not going to see where the sun's at. And even if you can, at night you wouldn't be. So the idea was that's probably the north and south and all this other stuff. Okay, gotcha. Number six, drinking your own urine when dehydrated. Movies show it is a last resort survival trick, but it actually makes things worse. Urine has salt and waste products that your body has already filtered out once. Putting them back in just accelerates dehydration. Your kidneys have to work harder to process the waste again. The more dehydrated you get, the more concentrated the urine becomes, and more worse the cycle gets. If you're that desperate to use your urine, use it to cool your skin or dampen a cloth to reduce sweating, but do not drink it. Yeah, I mean, I always like a cool cloth of urine on my forehead. That was from Walset 27, and I get that. I mean, I've heard like people that survived and they did do the drinking their own urine thing, but I always thought that too. I was like, yeah, it has a lot of salts in it and everything else, but maybe they would have been better off if they just wouldn't have done it, and they survived despite the urine drinking, not because of it. So they never really explained that. Number seven. Bulletproof vests, or at least with a small caliber gun, are very, wait, excuse me, bulletproof vest, or at the very least with a small caliber gun, you're probably looking at multiple broken ribs and some solid internal bleeding in more severe cases. You can't just take the vest off and keep fighting. You need immediate medical attention. AZ Invasion 2000. That is the case. I've often said that it depends what the caliber of the ammunition is and everything. Not only that, like if it misses the vest altogether and goes into somewhere else, you could be a dead man, or woman. And if it's up close, you're definitely going to have some damage. People always act like, "Oh, we just got shot in the bulletproof vest. So who cares? It's bulletproof." It's kind of ridiculous. People believe that. It's to protect your body from getting the bullet to perforate your skin and get into your body. That's all it really is doing. It's not really still has that impact, and that is right. Now, from a distance, it's going to result in lessened impact too. But at a distance, more than likely, somebody's not going to hit your center mass either. But it is what it is. They'll be off. They'll either miss you completely or hit somewhere else that may be even worse than hitting you dead center. Years ago, when the bulletproof vests were a new thing, I saw a local news reporter where the reporter demonstrated one. He was wearing the vest and talking to the camera, and had a hand holding a revolver just peered off screen. The pistol was maybe 3 feet away from the vest when it fired. It hit him in the vest. The reporter went down screaming obscenities. Immediate cut back to the studio. Still not a Tony. I cannot imagine somebody being that stupid.
Like again, like I said, these are the reason a bulletproof vest is used is not so you can just like, oh, it's like deflecting bullets. It's like they just fly off. It's so easy. No, the point is to save your life from that projectile going straight through your body. It has nothing to do with not hurting you. I don't understand why they just didn't say, let's put it on a mannequin, shoot at it from a distance, and see what damage was caused to the plates inside. But this idiot's like, hey, look, I guess you can just get shot in the head, with the two if you have it on your head, covering up your head. Hey, it's gonna be great. Several factors, including the type of vest, the distance of the weapon, the caliber of the gun, and where the bullet hits, can significantly affect how severe the pain or injury is. Bulletproof vests are made to spread the force of the bullet over a larger surface. A blunt force trauma can occur as a result of that energy being absorbed by the body. Yeah, ain't that shit true? Yeah, and it shows like, I guess it's like Mr. and Mrs. Smith or something. It shows Brad Pitt and Angelina Jolie, and they got a bunch of, I guess, they have some kind of crappy body armor on, which doesn't make any sense to me, but. And it's got a bunch of bullets so that hit it but bounced off, and they're just like, yeah, we're fine, we're fine. We got some other injuries, but we're good other than that. And you gotta remember, I mean, basically these are carriers, and they have plates, and the plates are inserted and all this. They're not really, I don't know. I don't know. It's too hard to explain to people that just been seeing too much crap over the years, I guess. But the point is that, yeah, like that guy says, it's just to spread it out. It's not, it's to save your life. And you have to think, saving your life when getting shot at is a very, very high bar, okay? It's not a low bar, it's a high bar. And so the thing is to accomplish that and achieve that high bar, they're going to give up a lot of creature comforts. It's not going to be like you get shot and you're like, oh man, I actually feel better. I think that made my back adjusted. No, it's going to be like that was some of the worst pain in my life. And it may actually be because the bullet passed straight through you and you're in shock and a lot of other factors occur. It may actually be worse than getting shot at, as far as you feel in those first few minutes and stuff. So, number eight, or getting shot, excuse me, not shot at. Number eight, there are a lot of things that movies show stopping bullets that would not stop bullets. AWD or shus. Yeah, I mean, you got to think. I mean, a bullet can go through a lot of shit. I mean, like, what was the old thing? It's like, the old adage was like 357s can go through an engine block. I mean, that's just, I'm not, I've never tried it, but that's what they always said. And the idea is, if it goes through an engine block, that's going through just straight through metal. This is why. Another thing is that there's a grade, and the what's it, NGA or NG, NG, NGA, NJ level system, and there's basically bulletproof vests are at level three. Sometimes they're level three plus, but that really doesn't really mean anything. It's the federal government will always recommend to have level three or higher. And level three can basically protect you against almost all smaller caliber, but larger caliber handguns you're going to have issues with. That's why, like, when you start talking about, well, what happens when somebody uses a rifle? Aha, there's rifle-resistant body armor, which is different. It's the soft armor versus the hard armor. And having the hard armor on is rather important, especially when you're going up against somebody that does have a rifle, because that rifle bullet will just go straight through that level three armor. It's unfortunate, but that's what's going to happen. I mean, it will slow it down, but you're getting that bullet in you. Now, and was I going to mention about that? Oh yeah, there was that one thing where the shooter was in Tennessee. It was a he. He was a trans shooter, a trans female to male, and I can't remember the name. But the thing is it was at that religious school.
At the very end, if you watch the video of the guy that shot and killed him, her, it's weird. The muse really kind of always identifies as her. But anyway, point is that person that got shot, the guy that shot and killed him, that officer, he's the very end says, "Fuck, I forgot my rifle-resistant body armor." And as a guy has bought a lot of rifle-resistant body armor, or at least got a lot of grants to purchase rifle-resistant body armor, and we have too much of it right now. FYI, over-ordered. It kind of just breaks your heart. You're like, man, they got that for a reason. So if you have to go reach for a rifle, always take your rifle because you know that somebody else has a rifle. Always take your rifle-resistant body armor with you. Okay, number nine, because it's soft armor, it will just go straight through there, buddy. Number nine, that jumping into water will save you from a fall if you're falling from a huge height. With speed into flat water, it's like falling on concrete, yeah. Lost and no. Similarly, jumping down onto a pile of garbage bags, I always think about the sharp objects I have thrown away. Yeah, if you fall into a garbage bag, you're basically going to fall into getting yourself completely stabbed up. The funny part is that I actually, we used to always say that never try to push garbage down. Like if you work in the service industry, you never want to do that because you never know what's in there or what's going to push up against you. And I remember one guy, I was hanging out at this one bar, and then he came in there and his finger got all cut up. I said, "What the hell happened to you?" And he worked at Chili's and stuff, and he said, "Oh, I pushed down on the bag and stuff, and there was a sharp object cut right through my thumb." It's like, oh, God. And it says this, that literally happened to a friend of mine. He was drunk and jumped onto a pile of garbage bags in New York City curb and then got up with a gaping gash like 5 inches long and very deep where you could see all his fat in his back. That was right beside Times Square, and an ambulance was literally parked 100 meters away. One of the paramedics searched the trash bag to see if he could find what my friend had been stabbed with, but they couldn't tell. They gave him a tetanus shot and patched him up pretty shoddily at the hospital. The wound ended up getting infected a few days later, and he had to be hospitalized for IV antibiotics. It also scarred so badly that he ended up getting some sort of plastic surgery revision to it several years later. Would not recommend. Salt Phase 14. Yeah, that is pretty ridiculous. I mean, since when has people put the same person? Oh yeah. Since when has everybody just said, "Hey, look, let's just put all our cushions in the trash." So that anybody who wants to jump on them falls very easily. Number 10, having sex to stay warm in freezing conditions. It's not a survival tip, it's a plot device. Okay, yeah. Yeah, they just want to show people getting laid and stuff. That's like STRP. Yeah, that I would say, yeah, you're moving so much, you're probably not gonna create much friction to actually you're gonna burn energy, you're gonna do a lot of stuff. Yeah, that's true too. I agree. I'm not seeing a lot of people having sex in the cold to stay alive. Number 11, here's one. I'm an ex-military sailor. Okay, sailor. We were instructed unequivocally not to put on a life jacket while within a vessel that is traveling over or within water. If vessels sink, you're inside of the life jacket on, yeah. And the water inside activates self-inflation. You're pushed against the deck head ceiling because of the pressure. You can't deflate it, and you can't take it off because of air and water pressure. So every time I see a movie with sailors wearing life jackets below decks, I cringe. I also cringe when I see in-flight attendants instruct every passenger to put on their life vest over their neck before exiting a sinking aircraft. If they have to do ditch to have ditch over water, seawater in a plane, and you have that thing on, you better hope the aircraft's flotation is working in working order.
Or you'll drown in the face pressed up against the ceiling. Jump in the water with your life vest inflated. You'll break your neck. Oh, okay, because it's over your neck. Yeah. Yeah, that's a good point. I didn't think about the plane thing, because they always kind of just say that, but, you know, it could be a lot of CYA stuff. They're just saying that because, you know, hey, you got to do it, you got to do it. None of these things are explained and should be. Dworn of Dragonhold. Yeah, I don't know. I mean, that's the thing, too. Like, yeah. But really, the life jacket thing, that's obvious, but the life jacket on a plane, I mean, the plane's fuselage tries to float, but it depends how broke up the plane is. There's a lot of different areas to that. Plus, the seat cushion can be used as a flotation device, too. So, I don't know. Who knows? There'd be more research on that one. 12. Walking anywhere if you're lost in the wilderness. As long as someone knows where you should be, and you should have been back, stay put so rescuers can find you. Yeah, there's all these people walk off and everything else. I'm like, you're just walking either deeper one way or the other. So, Inspiring Hope 11. We used to tell our scouts, if you get lost, stop and hug a tree. Wow. New Village 8623 said that one. An old hiker once told me that the first thing to do when you suspect you might be lost is stop and have a snack. It makes it easier to look at the situation in a calm fashion. If you keep going, even upping your pace, you're increasing the circle inside of which you might be. Massey Ratty 80. Okay, thank you. Yeah, I don't know. You're right, because, I mean, there are people going to be looking, that will be looking for you, whereas, like, in, you know, like, in, I remember the old Daniel Boone story is, he said, I've never been lost, I've been bewildered, and one time I was bewildered for 3 days, like, you know, but eventually he found his way out, because he just kept going in one direction, but he was the guy that could live in the wilderness for days and days and days, it didn't matter, so there you go, but if you're not, well, it is what it is. Number 13, if you get hit on the head and knocked unconscious, you don't just wake up a couple of minutes later and everything's fine. Pixie Baronix, I had a minor brain injury, didn't even pass out or lose cognition. It changed my life. I have seizures, a speech disorder, mobility issues, vertigo, etc. You're not going to wake right up and keep running. In fact, once the swelling kicked in, I couldn't walk for a month. Clitosaurus rex, Texas, or Rustex, I don't know. I do, it kind of depends. I remember one time, like, I have told the story before, where I was in the shower, and the shower, I moved over to an area, and the shower rod fell, hit me in the back of the head, and fell on my back, really. It's like I was just kind of in this U-enveloped shape of the shower curtain. And when I woke up, I passed out completely, and I'm on the floor, and I wake up because I feel this water running everywhere, and that woke me up, and I just immediately got up, grabbed the shower curtain, did that. So I'm not really sure about that. It depends. Depends what you're doing. But if you get knocked in the head, it kind of depends how you got knocked in the head. But, I mean, I was out. I mean, I was out cold. Really, the only thing that woke me up was that water. But if that, I remember in my head, I was thinking, the water's going everywhere, the water's going everywhere, the water's going everywhere. And I was like, oh, shit, I better get up. And I got up. About a couple of seconds, I was probably out. Number 14, that drinking alcohol warms you. In reality, it causes a rush of warm blood to the surface, making you feel warm, but lowering your core temperature. Tomahawk Fury 13. Well, you know. It's just, hey, if it helps, it helps. If you like doing it, then that's fun. If you like drinking, there you go. Right, number 15, you are very lost, very far from civilization, eating dubious food. This is popularized by Man vs. Wild and similar. Over the course of a few days, which you should have some packed food for anyway, you don't need to eat. You won't be happy, but as long as you can get water, you're okay. It's not worth eating anything that you might that might make you sick. Not another empire. Okay.
what is this? This is like something like showing something like, you know, from a movie, like this guy's eating raw salmon right out of a river. Per FDA, salmon is known source of parasites when not flash frozen before being eaten raw. It has potential for salmonella, shigella, E. coli, hepatitis A, and norovirus. So, yeah, that's the case, too. The woods is not just like, you know, your refrigerator. The only other thing, too, I remember, like, as a kid one time, I went to, like, there's just this creek, and I got, like, the water out of the creek, and it was in a city. So I was like, you know, just it looked clear enough. So I said, well, I drank it. Nothing happened to me, fortunately. But the thing is, or maybe it did, and I just never noticed. But the thing is that, like somebody else had mentioned, you know, you see this in a lot of movies where they go out, and then, like, back in the 1800s, somebody's like, oh, let's go up to the creek and fill our canteens with water. And the truth of the matter is, like, if they were filling any canteens with water, they were boiling it and making it into coffee, because that was just not a way to drink fucking water, because it would get you sick. There's tons of things that get you sick in the water, and there was different ways they could actually get water out and try to, like, separate it. And, you know, they also talk about stagnant water versus flowing water, or the other idea, like, somebody else had mentioned that if you find flowing water, then to try to get the water at 6 inches below the surface, because the surface is where a lot of stuff accumulates and flies, it goes downstream. I guess that could be true. I don't know, but I know that you can get sick off really any of that stuff. And I think it was pretty funny that they mentioned, like, yeah, the cowboys spent their time drinking boiled water in coffee rather than just drinking water by itself. And or at least they boiled the water and then kind of did something with it later on. They constantly got sick of all these different things, like dysentery, all of that stuff, you know. Number 16, hiding under a bridge during a tornado. Reality is the underpass will act as a funnel, increasing the wind speed. Better to find a low spot or a drainage ditch and lie down on the ground, protecting your head from flying debris. I've always thought that, too, because, like, every time you've ever been in, like, some kind of, like, bridge area, it seems like it's just trying to yank everything out of there, so, because it's trying to get past it. Number 7, that was Atomic Snarl there. Number 17, running out of voice here tonight. A defibrillator does not jumpstart your heart, it resets it. If someone's heart has stopped, you need to do CPR. Ah, yeah, that's true. I remember I had a friend of mine did CPR and got somebody woke up and then they came back alive and all that, basically. Well, they were still alive, they just needed CPR. Yeah, because the defibrillator just... I never really thought of the main difference, but yeah. I don't know, it's something like, if it crossed my mind, it crossed my mind 20 years ago, and I don't even really think about it anymore. Viking Teddy. Number 18. Getting shipwrecked on an island, then building a boat, and leaving the island to find civilization. There are way too many things that will kill you in the water, and you are much harder for personal rescue to see, or rescue personnel to see. Always stay on the island. Key software 4147. This is a myth that probably an effect of a shipwreck stories being older than motorized aircraft or coordinated monitoring systems. Oh, okay. So because basically you have nowhere else to go, you want to get on a boat, get the hell out of there. No one's coming for you. Before the 20th century, unless you were important enough to be searched for, you either built the raft or accepted that you'd be living on the island for a long time. But that was back then. Yeah, Whirlpool Galaxy. But now it's kind of just, you know, might as well just stay hunkered down on that island. Yeah, that makes sense. That's pretty true. Number 19. Running downhill while a bear is chasing you will not make the bear stumble and fall. Most likely you'll fall and become easier prey. Ms. the Wit Wiz. I've never seen anything that said bears would fall by going downhill, but, I mean, you know, whatever. I mean, like maybe you saw it on something, I don't know. Number 20, that you can easily survive being close enough to a big explosion that throws you into the air and onto the hard ground like a rag doll. You can just totally just get up and dust yourself off and run away with full health intact. Yeah, anytime you get thrown in the air, it's never a good landing. Capital Chapter 1006. My dad's friend died in a massive explosion. He
He wasn't burned or anything. He was waiting at a red light on his motorcycle when the shockwave hit him. The coroner said that he was dead before he hit the ground, and all his internal organs turned to mush. But my dad said he looked very peaceful. The only injuries he could see were little scratches that he had got from falling off his motorcycle. Silton Coroner, Yo 2. Yeah, that's the case, too. I mean, anytime that you get thrown by anything, that force is pushing pounds and pounds. Just a higher per inch poundage that you've ever had in your body. It can do some major damage. That's true. 21, and especially the jerkiness of it, there's tons of stuff. Like being thrown from a vehicle. 21, and then you fall, and you're going to definitely hit like you're thrown like a vehicle. But anyway, moving on. 21, that you should conserve water in the desert. People have died in dehydration while having water on them because they tried to ration it. Carmen Pony. Huh. Yeah, I mean, I guess there's really no good way to ration water. You either have it or you don't. Because it becomes a necessity. Number 22, jumping out of a moving car. My husband had jumped out of a car going barely 20 kilometers an hour, a little over 12 miles per hour, and broke both his legs. Soup, evening, 1, 2, 3. Yeah, that's, I remember somebody had just jumped off of a two-story building and broke their femur bone. I mean, so, yeah, you never really, I mean, if you must, and you gotta try to chance it, but there's probably ways to fall, but, yeah. 23, eating cacti for hydration. Like anything, you need to know exactly what you're eating. And if you don't, you can put even graver peril. Some cacti make great eating, though I'd cook them first with a lot of I'd cook them first, yeah. A lot of cacti will make you barf, and some cacti will make you barf and then hallucinate. That's a good type. Trash blog. That is true. In Mexico, they would make a bunch of cactus. And I always liked it, and it's really something that's never really carried over to the U.S. I think it's really, one of the best things that's made in Mexico that's not made here in the U.S. I mean, pastas and stuff like that, yeah, like little, those are like little meat pies and stuff that they were actually made in Cornwall and in England, and then they started making them in the mining areas from Hidalgo down to Mexico City and stuff. So you find these places that are pastas and stuff. But I mean, as far as just using something that you find and making something out of that alone, cactus. I mean, cactus is amazing. The pilas are great. The ones that they use, the ones that they make. I mean, but you got to cook the thing. I've never had it not cooked. Fish hook, barrel, and prick that alone. Cactus. I mean, cactus is amazing. The pilas are great. The ones that they use, the ones that they make. I mean, but you got to cook the thing. I've never had it.

0: 24, and finally automatically seeking shelter in a cave or crevice. It depends on where you are in the world. Many caves have a lot of bats and rodents, and these harbor extremely dangerous diseases. Ichthyanza. Yeah, you gotta think of things. There's a lot of things that go in caves, so. And plus, like, the other side I would say is you may have to worry considerably about flowing water. Like, what happens when the water starts accumulating? Because, like, especially if you're in a cave area, you're probably in some kind of mountainous area, and it's creating a valley, and that valley floods with water. That water floods in the cave, and you may be pushed deeper into the cave. You may be just better off just finding high ground and enduring the rain, even though you have nothing to cover you up with. All right. Well, that was pretty fucking crazy. We have unhinged text messages, and we're going to save for later on, men who revealed their biggest red flag at the end of a date, and also for people that are sharing profession they'd never date as a single girl here. All right. I'll do this one because it's kind of a short one, and then we'll go to break right after this. 18 of these. Number one, as a doctor, I'd never date one. Oddly, because of the grind and constant interaction, many do. But it's a nightmare. It's hard enough to raise a child to try to manage schedules. No thanks. Affectionate MD. This is kind of true, yeah. There are a lot of doctors that get, especially you know, the ones who work in hospitals and everything, they get addicted to their work, and it's very hard for them to maintain a relationship. So to have two people try to do that, and eventually you're just telling one not to have kids instead of the other. I don't know. If you're a medical doctor, just marry me. We'll have kids, and I'll live off of your money. Yeah, and I'll stay at home. Be a stay at home dad. All right. Number two, police. I have experience. Do not trust them anywhere near your personal life. The job self selects for a certain type of person, and the culture within the force reinforces it. I don't know. I've known some pretty neat dudes that were police officers, and some people can be very jaded and think they have to be a certain way. It doesn't mean that they're going to be bad police officers. It doesn't mean they make bad relationships. But it is true, divorce rates are much higher with police officers, but I've known guys that are extremely good guys or police officers, and I know them to be very, have very successful marriages. I mean, old Steve, who my aunt was married to, and then she left him. He got married to somebody else, and they were married for 20-some-odd years. Then he passed away, and of course, a good friend of mine, Rob, and everything, he's been married for 30s, and well, almost 30 years now, and, you know, he's a real good guy. And I don't know, a lot of people I've known have been great, you know. But I didn't marry him either, so, you know, I get what you're saying. But I do remember that when I was in the city of Jonestown, I was doing director of finance, we had a woman, I'm not going to say anything, but I was, you know, this one woman was a police officer, and then she, I'm not going to date the year, name, or anything like that, so I kind of gave enough information. I had to pay child support, so, you know, it tells you a lot about, like, a lot of different things.
1: You can be, very rare to see a woman ever have to pay child support, that's true. But maybe the guy, maybe she was completely, you know, victimless, and the guy just didn't make enough money, and he was getting a percentage of the child's time, who knows. Or maybe she didn't want to keep the child, who knows. I don't know. My mother-in-law's, okay, ex-husband is a cop, and he got thrown into jail twice while they were going through the divorce thing moment. Yeah, and I've known other ones that, yeah, they had some issues, it is what it is. I never willingly marry into law enforcement again, tight ice 98-73. But, I mean, there's crazy people wherever you go. Okay, number three, ICE. This is Betty Machete. What the hell's that got to do with anything? Hey, what a way to make it political. Instead of, like, making a real answer, you decide you want to go out and make it political. That's like saying, like, well, hey, look, if you want to marry me, you better not marry a Democrat.

0: You know what I'm saying?
1: Yeah, come on, man. We just said the police thing. I don't know about. I don't know. I don't know. I don't know. Yeah, but I just say this. If you got all more money, you know, give me a call. Number four, anyone in the service industry. I know from 15 years experience working on the amount of infidelity I witness is staggering. Yeah, I guess so. I mean, it's just the way it is. Rim Rogers said that one. Number five, anyone in a religious-based position. Yeah, it's always something. Helen A. Handbasket. Number six, neurosurgeon. They think they're gods and behave as such. Kerguffle. Yeah, probably so. As a nurse, I'm shocked nurses aren't on here. Well, just put them on there. There you go. That was Mandrew338. I was going to post nurses. Don't get me wrong. They do wonderful work. My mom and aunt are nurses. And they're also the reason for my answer. Mostly because when they've had a drink or two, the funny work stories start. And nurses' funny story basically always involves something shitting themselves. Someone shitting themselves. Okay, Arthur. Huh, all right. Well, you know, I mean, people shitting themselves are funny. Number eight, on-call trauma surgeons or emergency responders, not out of judgment, but out of heartbreak. You watch the person you love carry the heaviest weight of human suffering every single day, and you're completely helpless to ease that burden. The emotional toll it takes on them, by extension, relationships, is just devastating. Yeah, that's true, too. I mean, I remember, like, when I was in the fire department, it adds up on you. You just try not to. It usually is because, like I said one time, I said that there's no closure, usually. It's just, usually you find out, like, if it's somebody you've been picking up a lot of times, and they pass away, you find out about that. But it's not really, like, just justified closure. Like, when I did stuff at the Children's Advocacy Center, and I'd worked there as the grants guy there, and you would hear these cases, there felt like some kind of vindication at the end of it. Whereas with the fire department and anybody that had to have some major issue or serious injury that either resulted in death or would have resulted in death, sometimes you don't even know what happened in the end of it. It's just over. So, but that was years ago. I really don't know. I mean, I just say, like, anytime you carry anything with you, it's always bad. But you got to get past that. As best you can. Number nine, as a chef, I would never recommend marry one. And I certainly don't recommend anyone marry me again. Oh, okay. Royal Blue Moose. I had a four month talking stage with a chef, but it didn't work out because I'm not free weekdays and he's not free weekends. We could only hang out on public holidays that were during the week. We gave up after our second time meeting each other. Option ornery. Yeah, another profession that, you know, 50 hours is the minimum kind of thing. Influencer, number 10. I just said I played off as influencer. My sister dated a rather popular one. Initially, he was rather charming and funny. Guy turned out to be a complete narcissist, had a huge ego, and was verbally abusive of my sister. In the 2 years they were together, I think he had one post on his Instagram with her in it. And he wanted to appear single. Valkyried. Thing about the influencer thing, it's like, yeah, like they have 30 people following them. And they're like, oh my God, I'm so important. Number 11, enlisted military. We knew each other before he joined and got together after his first contract. Things would have been good if his avoidant attachment didn't get in the way, okay? And on scum, a military chaplain I've spoken to says that many servicemen will use phrasing like my starter wife, fucking heartbreaking, all for the benefits. Yeah, there's a lot of that. Papa Smurf, 826. A lot of women get into whatever, you know, base they're at and stuff. They get into that base life stuff and they start going with the other women, and before you know it, they're spending all your money. A lot of the guys that were in Iraq and Afghanistan got a lot of combat pay and a lot of money saved up, but all that got spent by their wives. And then eventually the wife divorced him, took the house, took all his other stuff, and took the rest of the money that he had saved up. Yeah. So you're risking your ass out there, and they're spending their money like there's no tomorrow. Face life. All right. Actor, entertainer. Yeah. Stoney Breyer's 12. This is my choice also. I dated several musicians when I lived in LA, and I wouldn't do it again. At least not anyone well known on the brink of well known entertainers. People who need to be worshipped can't be satisfied otherwise. Starfold one. There's some people that are kind of a little bit, they don't think of themselves that much. They're still just that beaten down nerdy guy that always plays music. Nobody really paid attention to him. Sometimes they stay like that for a long time. Sometimes. 13 truck drivers, red 0130. Same, the problem. This is probably my number one thing. Call me a hopeless romantic, but I don't think I could just do long periods of being gone. I guess it's good when you're young, but eventually I would like to settle down. Snowball was right. Let's see who wrote that one. Number 14, my last relationship was with a therapist, and she was manipulative as hell. All advice she gave her patients, she did not take to herself. She was constantly trying to diagnose me. Never again. She told me love me after 2.5. Wait, she told me she loved me after 2.5 months, and when I told her I cared deeply for her but wasn't there yet, she lost her shit instead of respecting my personal boundaries. Then she started using insecurities, and I confided in her against me because she was hurt. And when that happened, I broke up with her. I never really understood why people can't say they love somebody very quickly. I don't have any problem saying that. Because, like, I mean, if you have any like or want to be with a person, you probably love them in some type, form, or fashion. A lot of different ways of loving people. She then proceeded to leave multiple angry voicemails and texts on my phone for days afterwards. I blocked her. Then she changed the bio on her Instagram to read "fuck you" and name after. I had blocked her on socials as well. Then she showed up my apartment unannounced and left 7 pages of notes asking for me back taped to my door. Then twice she texted me from a number I did not recognize last week, asking if I would be interested in reconnecting. More times passed with us apart than we were in a relationship, and she's still trying to contact me. Never again. The illa vanilla. Okay, well, he's like your Wang. I don't know. Number 15, lawyers. I don't need my arguments fact-checked with exhibits. Okay, requirements after 9031. Number 16, I've been going to the same hairstylist to get my haircut for about 6 years. She's been engaged to 3 different guys in that time. She's super cool for our 45 minutes a month and does a good job, but I can't imagine dating her. All right. Well, maybe that's the way she is. That was XS Sir Tubbs SX. Okay. Number 17, car dealer salesperson. Now I just think they're just saying everybody. X Love Jules SX. God almighty. Honestly, anyone in a dealership who isn't an hourly employee. Work-life balance doesn't exist. It's just work, sleep, caffeine, repeat. Z-Rex 9224. Yeah, that is true. Like when I was doing car sales and everything else years ago, it was just basically go to work, bang, maybe eat, go sleep, and then go back to work. And at least we had that one day off, and that's about it. Number 18, and finally, anyone in politics. And that was by Ancient Ramen. All right. Wow. Okay. All right, I'm going to get something to drink here in a second while we're on break. But we have 18 screenshots that are very unhinged. We'll check about that, and we'll see which one we're going to get to. But we'll probably get to 31 men who somehow made it through an entire date before revealing their biggest red flags. All right, so we're going to be right back here on Unexplained Love and Unexplained Radio Network. We do have a few more. I lost at least an hour or so odd left, and during that duration, we can definitely go out and play some commercials during this duration, but we can actually answer some phone calls as well if we got a chance to get some phone calls in. So with that, we'll be right back here on Unexplained Love. And as well, you in the chat room and chat in the chatters. Hey, we've already crossed over. It's the 14th day of August, live here in Garland, the Great Republic of Texas. 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

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And for about an hour left, we're going to leave the wild card line open. The wild card line can be reached at 469-893-0054. Again, 469-893-0054. International callers plus 1-469-893-0054. The wild card line. Okay. Yep, it is already the 14th day, Friday the 14th, not 13th, of August. And we're here live in Garland and Great Republic of Texas. Thanks for all the listeners listening to us across the world. that being said, we did have some more topics we're going to get to. And I say, well, let's go for the long one. All right. So this is basically things that women say that were big red flags that happened on their dates. And they realize, hey, look, this guy, I don't know about this guy. And or maybe this woman. So, yeah, they were done with him. All right. Number one, he showed up to pick me up without ever asking for my address. Lauren Haller. Yeah. He's like, no, babe, I'll come pick you up. And you're like, wait, I didn't give him my address. And he still manages to find your place? Yes. This is what's known in the world as a stalker. Yeah, it's a crazy motherfucker. Number two, he tried to kiss me at the end of the date. I pulled away because I wasn't feeling it. And he laughed ominously and said, you're kidding yourself if you think you have a choice. Bruh, I ran TF the fuck away and never looked back. Ranch and rat. No, ratch and ratch for. Yeah, that's really weird. I mean, you're kidding yourself if you think you got a choice. Weird. Number three, his wife picked him up from the date. All right, yeah. See, that woman knows how to party. That was from Run Gal One. Yeah, I don't. It's like, hey, babe, my wife's gonna be picking me up in a bit. It was a very nice date. Number four, he said his dad was on trial for attempting to murder his stepmom with an axe. And everyone thought he was going to end up like his dad. But he knew he wouldn't because when he got into a fight with his ex, he could have reached for a knife, but chose not to. Just SD. Yeah, yeah. Anytime you're like, man, you know, I have the option of killing my ex right now because I'm very mad at him, but I choose not to. I restrain myself, so you know that I'm a good human being. Yes, it is always that old saying where the reason why you can't understand it, because if you understood it, you would be as nutty as these people. And that's a perfect example. Yeah, that guy is batshit fucking crazy. He's like, no, my option was to kill her, but I restrained myself. Ain't that amazing? Yeah, and most people just kind of just do that because they don't even think of the knife as being the... It never crosses your mind as the knife being a way to solve this argument. Number five. He used the fork from the table to scratch his back. He literally put it inside his shirt, scratched his back, and then used it to eat when the food came. Glow.bia. Yeah, that'd be, that's very weird. Yeah. It's very weird that he, would actually have, use the same fork. I know he's like, well, it's my own skin and everything, but I mean, you know, and plus, don't use a fork. I mean, like, go take it to the bathroom and scratch it back there. Anyway, number six, he accidentally spiked his own drink with GHB. Silesia G. This is, that is so freaking weird, man. Yeah, that would... I mean, I don't know if that's a real one or not, but geez. Yeah, that... God, man. Anyway. It's illegal, folks, so there you go. Number seven, he asked me where his flowers were.
Yeah, where's his flowers? I mean, shit, he's not the only one that should be giving flowers. You need to get flowers. He probably got flowers for you, and he's like, well, where are mine at? Those Angie pants. All right, number eight. He came with his mother. He was in his 30s. Lottie.p. Yeah. Sounds like a real winner there. Number nine. He said, you are so lucky to be on a date with me. I hope you know that. While we were sitting in a Sonic parking lot. Yeah, that's true. I mean, not a lot of guys would not have the balls to take a woman to a Sonic parking lot. Mad Dog 606. All right. Number 10. He told me he found me so attractive because I look just like his favorite daughter, AlexisPage.irl. Wow. I mean, I never really. There's like a. You remember, like I was talking earlier about, like, there's different forms of love and everything, so I have no problems with saying love to somebody, like, I love you or whatever. I love you, people. I love you, my listeners, blah, blah. You see what I'm saying? Like, there's different forms of it. It's not like I want to have sex with all of you. Not all of you. Most of you. Okay, all of you. Now, but if anything is that, like, there's variations on forms of love. There's parental love. There's your children's love. There's your family love. There's love for friends. There's love for your cats and your dogs and your babies and all. There's tons of different types of love, all right? But at the same time, there's tons of different beauty. Like, I have a beautiful daughter. I have a beautiful cat. I have a beautiful dog. I've said that before. I've seen beautiful dogs before. And Black Lab was just amazing. Owned by a guy that was blind. And I was like, man, he'll never know how beautiful his dog is. But an attraction, very odd. But he said he told me he found me so attractive because I looked just like his favorite daughter. Yep. I mean, the combination, like the beauty of your own daughter, your own kid, or whatever the deal is, and comparing that to somebody else is very, very, especially when you're dating, very different types of beauty. Number 11. He did the splits after getting a strike while bowling. Actually, that's actually pretty amazing. I'm pretty surprised you got a problem with that. I mean, I think if anything, you should have applauded him and said, oh my God, he didn't break his balls in the process, literally his balls. Yeah, I think it's kind of weird. I just don't know if that's really. I mean, it's not as bad as him saying he looked like his favorite daughter. I mean, that was from Fruity Loop City 00. 12. His parents kept calling him to come home because he had to work in the morning. He was 33 and it was only 9 p.m. User 62745030 two. That is the weirdest thing. I just don't understand that shit. I don't understand. My thing is, you're 33. Why the hell are you still living with your parents? Number one. And number two, like my parents, I was living my own when I was 18. I always tell the story. I moved out 2 weeks after I graduated from high school. I never looked back. My parents, knew that I had a bunch of different jobs. They didn't know where the hell I worked, all this stuff, but. And I went to the college and everything else that had happened along the way. And everything else that I'd done did. But I gotta tell you this. I gotta tell you this. They never really worried about me going to wake up or for work or nothing. They didn't really know. They know. There you go. Number 13. He told me it was his and his ex's favorite restaurant. And she was our server. Oh, wow. This guy's really screwed up. So, his ex is the server that's serving him and this other woman. I would have just said, yeah, I gotta go to the bathroom. And I would have never came back. I would have. Yes. How odd is that? I don't know. Maybe he was just trying to piss off his ex or something. I have no idea. But it doesn't. It seems like you're being used as a pawn, or he's just a fucking idiot. Number 14. He asked me if I wanted to talk to his other personalities, Tay Doe Angel. Yeah, I would have definitely wanted to talk to those other ones. I don't want to say goodbye to all. Number 15. I paid,
And he told me he would have ordered more if he'd known I was paying. Yeah, that's a keeper. I mean, come on. Like, oh, you were paying? Oh, man, I'd ordered more. I always hate that. That's Janae's. See, I always hate it when I would see people that when they hear that somebody else is going to pay, they immediately go to the most expensive thing on the menu. And I'm like, dude, I can buy my own food, but if you're going to buy my food, I'm probably going to even have a lower price that I normally would get because I just don't want you to spend too much money on me. And I was kind of respectful when women would say, look, I kind of would either split the bill or definitely pay once, you pay once, or I pay, for me, whatever the deal, because I don't want it to look like, I owe you something. I've always respected that too, because otherwise I've heard stories like this, and the guy took a woman out once or twice and so, well, I spent all that money on you and this, that, and the other, and like you owe me, blah, blah, blah. Yeah, nobody owes anybody anything. You don't have to go out with them. Number 16, he joked about kidnapping me every 10 minutes. And Nook KLN 77. Yeah, that's so he's a kidnapper. Oh, yeah. Number 17, he sat crisscross applesauce in the booth at dinner. I don't know what that's supposed to, I mean, I guess like catty corner you or something like that. Like, where you're, now I've had that before. It's kind of odd. Like, you're in a booth and they're not sitting directly in front of you. They're sitting off to the side. So, like, if you sit to the wall, they're sitting towards the server and, or something like that. Or you're sitting in the middle and they're sitting to the server, they're sitting to the wall. It's like, sit right in front of me, damn it. That doesn't make it, I mean, it's weird as hell. That was from Carly Cantrell 4. I'm just like, why wouldn't you want to look at somebody right in the face? Why do you want to turn your head? Why do you gotta make me turn my head now? 18, he called his mom and said, Mom, meet my wife. It was our first date and then the first time we'd ever met. YM Winter. Huh. So like this is somebody you probably met offline and you're like, oh my God, this motherfucker is fuck batshit crazy. I like saying batshit crazy, it's fun. Number 19, we went to a steakhouse and he asked me to cut his steak into bite-sized pieces for him. Wow, that was Trank kill days. That's one of the weirdest things. Like actually, like for I remember like all these different rules that they have for manners, and one of the big things is you're not supposed to cut your food in little pieces and eat the food. You're supposed to cut one piece off and eat that piece and cut another piece. And you go one by one by one, even though it probably is a lot easier to just cut them all in little pieces. But you damn sure ain't going to give it to somebody you don't even know and say, cut them all in pieces. It's like, this is your mom? Yeah. Whatever. Number 20, he talked to me about meeting his parents the next day and started discussing baby names for when we would start trying to the following year. I had met this man once, Izzy Gibb. Yeah, hey, man, y'all gonna have some babies, He's just like, hey, look, let's get these baby names out of the way. We don't have any more time. 21. During dinner, he said, my job is so intense that my hands are ruined. I have no fingerprints left. I could get away with pretty much any crime. Huh. Okay. He said your job was. No, wait. No, he said my job. Okay. He's talking about himself, first person. Okay. So he says my job is so intense that my hands are ruined. I have no fingerprints. I get away with any crime. Okay, I got you. Well, I mean, they do more than just use fingerprints to get you into crime nowadays. Toughish mofo. Number 22. He told me he doesn't like toothpaste, perfume, soap, etc., and only washes himself with water. Georgia Anato. Yeah, that there's no way in hell. I mean, if this guy could even smell decent ever. He could try to mask it. That's about it. 23. He literally shushed me. He put a finger to my mouth and said, shh. I'm talking now, laughing my ass off. My God.
Yeah, I always feel bad when I talk too much because they're not talking at all, so I gotta fill in the blanks, but that's usually what happens. And I'm like, damn it. Mia 33, number 24. He said, "You are my first date after jail." Evil Natty. Well, it was only jail. I mean, he probably was just in jail for, PI, maybe like, something small. Maybe he's got to go back. He got bail. Went to prison. But like, man, I've been in prison, being prison gay this whole time, and now it's time for me to try it out on a lady. Get the old wang out. Number 25, he played a short film he'd made in college and then cried because it was the first time he'd heard his ex's voice in the film since their breakup. Oh, wow. Well, there you go. Probably broke up because you're a big pussy. Frog lobotomy. All right, number 26. I fixed the wonky table by putting a piece of paper underneath it, and he told me that was unwomanly. Einfach de oro. Well, it looks like oro, but it's like zero R zero. Why did he get off his fat ass and do that? I mean, what the hell? It's not your thing. You just happen to do it because you got sick of the damn table moving around. Number 27, he started intimidating, or excuse me, he started imitating a squirrel while telling me about his Dungeons and Dragons character, who was half squirrel and half man. Huh. Jess Leah. And yeah, I'm glad he had the imitation down pat too, because I mean we all know how a squirrel sounds. I mean, and how they speak English. They speak it very squirrely. Number 28, his mom was our waitress, and he didn't tell me until he sent back his dish and said, "Mom, you know I don't like onions." Helen Bender. Wow. That's crazy. That's crazy. I mean, I just don't understand how so many people are so damn attached to their parents. I mean, I was like, if anything, I was always very, very detached from my parents. I didn't want to be a part of them. I was like, yeah, I'm good. Number 29, when I went to pull out my chair, he thought I was pulling it out for him and went to sit down. What is with some of these guys? I mean, it's like, who the hell is baby? I mean, I guess their parents baby them so much that they're just used to being babied. I mean, back when I was a kid, these guys would be called major pussies. Hamiltonian 111 is one who sent that one out. Number 30, he referred himself in the third person. Josephine Acoin. So I think she was dating Robert Dole. Robert Dole. Look that up. Look that up, children. No, I mean, well, yeah, that is weird. I mean, it was weird when Robert Dole did it, but at least he was kind of trying to make a point about Robert Dole. And last but not least, he sent me a survey called "Are You Worthy to Date Me?" and said he would grade it. Wow. Like your photo. Oh, here it is. Start chat with blank. Hi, here is my form to fill out. And it was like a Google Docs. I almost want to see his form. This was from Aaliyah. Wow. Anyone? Yeah, no, I used to send out a survey too. Oh, yeah. Damn, yawn monster. I did. I would send a survey, but I sent it after a date that didn't seem like it went anywhere. And because I remember, like, there was these comment cards, and it would say, "Hey, comment on how he did stuff." And I said, "If I'm never going to see this person again, I want to have their opinion on why I am undateable." So I would send a survey card out and ask them, "Hey, was this, Nick this or Nick that, or did Nick have, a bulging penis?" It wasn't anything very. I don't remember what it was. I don't remember exactly what I wrote on there, but it wasn't anything nasty or like, talking about sex or nothing like that. It was rather just real things, like five questions, and what recommendations you make and everything else. And I had somebody respond one time on it, yeah, because. A lot of times when somebody won't respond, I send that to them as a joke, just in case, maybe something will click in them and they'll be like, "Hey, look, this guy's maybe funnier than I thought," or whatever.
But somebody did respond, and they didn't do my, on a scale of 1 to 5 questions. They just did the final one that basically just allowed you to answer in your own way. And I just said, yeah, it's just, I don't know. I remember I was very tired that day, and said I kept clicking my mouth. I went, I guess. So I don't know why. I don't remember doing that, but I remember I stayed up all the night before because I was in college and doing all other stuff then. Very tired, very tired. But I guess you were expecting something else, so whatever. All right, we will do our last one, and this one will be very, very difficult to explain, but it's 18 of them. But we'll try. We'll try. And there's screenshots, so we got to kind of go over what the hell they're talking about. All right, number one, starting off strong. It says, "Hey, I see you're also Christian, looking for a long term. Are you personally pro-life? I'm kind of terrified of dating someone that might end up aborting my kid if it makes sense." Action today, verified. Yes. I mean, it's very difficult in this world today. They may be like, you know what? I'm aborting this bastard. Wow. All right, number two. Oh, that's terrifying. Let's see. View profile. To the point of view, you unmatch a man on Hinge. Okay, so basically they unmatched a person on Hinge, and this is what happened. "Hi, blank. It's blank from Hinge. You wouldn't believe what just happened. So I texted you back on Hinge, and then your chat just vanished. I don't know what happened. Hinge says you either accidentally unmatched me or deauthorized your profile. I was perplexed. But when there's a wheel, where there's a wheel," was supposed to be where, but he said, "but when there's a wheel, there's a way." It's where. "I know you're blank. I know you're a content manager, and I know how you look. Was that enough to find you online? I didn't think so, but I did. I told myself I'll give it my best shot, so I started searching. Wasn't easy, but here I am." So basically, this guy went out of his way to find this person through other social media avenues, and she's like, "Look, I broke up with, I got rid of your name for a reason because you're a nut." So this one here, number three, "Did I hurt your feelings? But I mean," this was right, the guy wrote, "but I mean, like, someone who is basic and conventionally attractive and appears as a nice girl who my friends and family will think that of, even though that has nothing to do with how I feel, or for some reason, it's just something I care about." So they write back, "So it's because you think other people would think I'm ugly. Got it." Says, "Well, that's oversimplifying. But I guess if you want, you want to dumb it down in the most hurtful way possible. You just obviously are not like basic normal looking. An acquired taste. Obviously, I think you're very hot, so clearly I'm into you. But you're not like what AI would generate, you know? Did I hurt your feelings? What an idiot. I mean, first off, he starts saying, like, "Well, you're not really my type, but this is the way it is. I want to kind of fit everything in, and I wouldn't think you're ugly." And it's just, come on, man. All right, number four, no. "You match with blank on 1221. Okay, it says, gosh, your lips, your eyes, are you real?" And the answer, no. That's true. No, you're not real. Number five, "All because of a bro. All good. I'm gonna see now busy they are. I guess see how busy they are. Excuse me. At a high top in the back left past the bar. Sounds good. See you then. Hey, thanks for meeting me. By the way, can we actually split the check? Blank whatever they blank out the name. I kind of muscle memory always pay. But to be honest, didn't feel good about it this time. You seem like a nice person, but it's weird to call someone bro and not even take it back, given they stacked back to meet you. They stayed back to meet you. Wait, it's weird to call somebody bro, even given that they stayed back to meet you.
And given we went to a rather expensive place, which you sort of chose, I wanted to give extra benefit of the doubt, but it didn't seem you were genuinely interested. Anyway, good luck to you. So, that's very weird. Thanks for immediately looking to check. They wrote him like that. It's odd. Anyway, and then he made a new number. Okay. Hey there, it was nice meeting you. It was an absolute privilege to be on one of your three dates for this week. You go on, just for kicks and a free meal. Just another bro. Add another one. He's like, I guess he had another number. But serious, so he sends them one number and then they don't like it. So then he sends another number. And this is what it is. But seriously, you're kind of a shitty human being in the off chance you aren't aware. And, yeah, so very, very, very weird shit. Wow. All right. Well, there you go. Oh, yep. Same man. Thanks for the lovely evening. It was the highlight of my trip. Guess who? I had an amazing trip, but with a huge blemish. But hey, got to check off catfish from my bucket list. Not on the outside, but who you are on the inside. I never felt so disgusted immediately after a date with someone. You could have just said something, even if not nice, instead of just unmatching, but that speaks volumes about you. Good luck in finding some psychopath or meathead you end up with. Some combination of those will suit you much better. Oh, wow. And then I guess it's just weird. Like, people just get so pissed off. And so the guy wrote a bunch of times. That's very odd, man. Yeah, from different phone numbers. Okay, now block the whole area code. I guess he wrote again. And don't kid yourself about being some strong, successful woman. The fact you would happily let someone stay back a day, be so interested in which restaurant we go to, happily let them pay despite showing no or little artificial interest, barely bothering to get to know them and wanting to leave immediately after and disrespectfully calling me bro makes it evident that you just go on these dates for a free meal, which shows how low and weak you are. Even despite having a good job, you live like a pathetic sugar baby. Thanks for the data point. I gave the benefit of the doubt, but next time I meet some hedge fund chick who has your kind of vibe, I'll know not to touch her with a 10-foot pole. Yeah, my thing goes back down to it. It's like, what do you care? You went on a date, it didn't work out. You spent that money to find out it's not gonna work out. Let it be, man. This one says, Jesus Christ, number six. She went through her baby daddy's phone and found some telling sign that she died. Okay. And let me see if this one's bigger. I can't get into that one. It's just kind of I'm not playing with you, and when I see you, what is this? This one's very, very hard to read, though. Let me see if I can get a little bigger or something like that. God damn it. The commercials got bigger. Yeah, I need this commercial to be bigger. I mean, I was like really hoping the damn commercial would get bigger. I'm not playing with you, and when I see you, says whenever, effer or whatever. Says, and I need to ask you something. What's up? Is you still with your BM, bowel movement, I guess? I see the kid on your page. Hell, now my BM passed away fast. Yeah, it was just me and my kid. Oh, I'm sorry for your loss then. It goes on to say, fast hoe, I was fucked up about it. I'm in a straight line. Well, things happen. You got me now, and it's all that matters. Don't need nobody in the way of it. And what happened to her? Car wreck. Okay. I guess it's a picture of her kid. His kid? Oh, damn. Well, you good, baby. You got me. You got those. No, it's just very good. WYD. She's smoking. WYGG.
ready to see you. I don't know what the fuck that's about, man. That's some like weird. I guess that let's go back to what the point and the premise was. This says Jesus Christ. She went through her baby daddy's phone and found him telling his side that she died. Oh. Okay. So, Okay, well, who died? Like it was like basically the baby or the kid or the wife or whatever. I mean, hey, he ain't with her anyway. Go to a mall, okay? I've been looking for a Latina. I know this is a compliment, but what an interesting way to say that. He says, "No, FR, you're my exact type. I'm half Hispanic." Oh, okay. Probably don't say that. It makes it sound like you're shopping. Laughed my ass out. And he writes, "It's kind of like shopping, though." Yeah, there you go. I mean, that's all you're looking for. The lowest value's 27. Less than a mile. Blank 27. Okay. This is looking for short term, open to long about me. I'm a high value man. 100,000 a year. My own business. First of all, don't talk to me about equality. At the end of the day, you need a man that is willing to provide and have a security. All you need to do is respect me, cook, and I'll always be down to have sex. Oh wow, thank you. I mean, I'm glad you're always there to have sex. I mean, at least you're doing the hard work. I'll take care of the rest. I'm a leader and I will lead the relationship. I would listen to your options, but at the end of the day, I'll make the final decision. If you don't like to have a high valued man, then swipe left and get yourself a loser. All right, yeah. Wow, I wonder how many times that works. Because, like, I mean, I kind of just stay like in the modern, like, yeah, I just want somebody that's nice, decent person, we'll work together on this. But yeah, this guy just goes for fuck you, you're gonna listen to me. And hey, but don't worry about it, I'll be down for sex, I'll be able to provide sex. Number nine, red flags. That's kind of bitchy of you, but okay, cool. And he says, haha, I'm bitchy because I don't want to have sex with you. No, because you're turned off because I was trying to be nice to you. Sorry for trying, I usually don't. And he says, how is you asking me to hook up being nice to me? So I just thought that was all you were looking for now. I meant asking you out and trying to take you places, texting you all the time, which I'm not a fan of, basically trying to do more than just hook up with you. No response, of course. Okay. And it goes on. That's what they wrote. No response, of course. And it says, then next on it goes, I'm not trying to be hostile, I guess be hostile. I just feel like I've never done anything hostile, and even if we did, we could talk about it. Your decision is definitely valued in our decision. And then go back on Saturday, writes, hey, wow, just doesn't get the hint. I mean, so I guess he basically just said, hey, fuck, go on. Number 10, these men love a quadruple text and says, so we matched, okay, what are you looking for? I'm too old for games. And so far, that's all I've run into on this glorious world of online dating. And how's that goal of some wait, and how's that goal of someday maybe going for a run? I've run every day for the past 20 plus years. Oh, how's that a goal? I guess he said, how's that goal? So, I guess hers was going on a run someday. No response, no problem. I'm sure you aren't looking for an America loving Trump supporter such as myself. Best of luck. Then he goes on to say, I'm the oldest of eight. I have siblings younger than you. Get your shit together. Huh. Well, I mean, hey, somebody doesn't like you, just leave them the fuck alone. How about that? Number 11, love's not dead. And it shows here, phone. Baby, please, supposed to be playing.
It says, Zester baby, hey bitch, pick me up, I'm drunk. And then it goes, I guess their response was, hi, remember me, the boy you rejected last year? You rejected me nicely. That made me fall even more. I stopped smoking and drinking alcohol just for you. I know that your air had, wait, that you air had BF, but I can wait. Okay. It's weird. I know that you air, like AIR, had BF's a boyfriend, but I can wait. Thanks for being my inspiration. So, oh, okay. So the first message was the second one. So he writes in, this is the first message he says, hey, remember me, the boy you rejected last year? You rejected me nicely. That made me fall even more with you. I stopped smoking and drinking alcohol. I stopped, is what he said. And then with a minute later, he says, baby, hey, bitch, pick me up. I'm drunk. I don't know. Like I was saying, like that may be a really good joke. Maybe he said, fuck it. I said, nah, I'm drunk. You got me alcohol. Now I'm drunk for after a minute. Number 12, I'm so scared. Okay. It says, sigh, you know what? It's okay. You're the one giving your fucking number out anyway. No girl does that. I accepted your number to give you a chance because you seem nice, but I didn't do anything wrong to you. Plus, you're freelancing with no direction. Just fuck off like you wasted my time instead of just keeping shit. All the way, 1000% real fucking trash bitch, I'm out. And then it goes over here and says, wow, laugh, that solidifies that I made a right decision. My intuition picked up on this side of you. I hope you heal. And it goes over there, no, you just wasted my time. Like that shit is annoying. You, the one that came up to me. Fuck out of here. I was minding my business. Didn't say shot to you. I was supposed to shit. So I'm not responsible for your expectations. And he's right. That's annoying. Okay. Diva down. It says, hey, look out, but I don't think you could handle me. And it says, the same man who decided to match me. Okay. Just like, looks like some weird dude, so. But I don't know. He just thought he could handle it. And then he goes on here and says, laughing my fucking ass off. This is so weird. I had to match to let you know that, but unmatch me. And it says, just quit acting like a brat and let's do a date. I didn't hear you, brat. So he's like, hey. Hey, you look okay. Oh, okay, well, I guess, oh, okay, I see it is, so, same man who decided to match me, so, he writes about him saying he looks okay, but he couldn't handle him, and then it shows the guy that couldn't handle anybody, but, well, weird, weird, weird, number 14, I wonder why he's single, and says, you look like you'd be, he writes about him saying it's okay, couldn't handle him, and then it shows the guy couldn't handle anybody, well, weird, weird. 14. I wonder what he's single and says,

But I promise this is the last one I'll send. My mom's funeral is tomorrow, and I would love to have you there. I recognize that this is the last minute, and you might not think it's appropriate for you to come, or that you probably have work, which I completely understand. I would just love to have your support and thought I'd reach out to you just in case. And it goes on and says up, but thanks for your support. We made a $67 Canadian dollar donation dedicated to blank. Send personalization card, make another donation. And it goes on here, it says, I hope it's not respectful that I donated $67, but I thought it might make you giggle. I mean, no, okay. 67 at a time like this. Okay, so he's saying a 67 stupid joke, which was dumb. But he sent $67 for his mom that died. Wow. Yeah, it's gonna make me feel much better. I'm like, hey, my mom died, but this guy said 6'7". What happened to hello, how are you? And shows the person, signals, and says, are the rainbows in the corner just your beautiful aura? Also, and I'm sorry to be blunt, but are you autistic? Oh man, well, yeah, he's autistic. That's my why, it says right there, heart match with. And situationship final boss. One person writes, I don't really want to be intimate or do anything like that tonight. It's okay. I've had a really rough day and I kind of just want to relax and hang out. The person writes back, the other person says, I might just go hang out with someone else then. Sorry. And says, okay, I'm sorry, have fun. And then it goes back, the other person wrote, just let me know when you actually want to do something that's not playing boyfriend and girlfriend. He wants to play boyfriend and girlfriend. You don't want a real one. No. Number 18, last one here. It's got like a picture and a bunch of other things you write on there. Said, that one time we agreed to get each other's initials tattooed, and I went first. What, that says Mas Vida, One More Life. I don't know if that's his initials, that L or whatever it is on there. And it says next, it says, didn't have time to do the C, so do it next time. Huh. I guess that they, his name was LC. I mean, it's weird. That one time we agreed to get each other's initials tattooed, and I went first. Why would you do that? Man, shit. Yeah, that's just odd. I mean, people are very odd about things. All right. Well, that's a lot of weird stuff. I mean, I guess a lot of weird things people did, when they're on writing each other messages. A little hard to understand because it to me sometimes it got a little complex. I was like, well, who's the weird guy and who's the but you have to read through the whole thing and eventually you get there and you're like, oh, okay, this person's nuts. All right, well, that's about it. That's Unexplained Love. 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I am exhausted. It's been a long day and it's 1:12 in the morning here in the Great Republic of Texas here in Garland. 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And as always, you can go into the chat room and chat with the chatters. They will be there 24 hours, 7 days a week. You're good. All right, with that, I'm out of here, folks. It's been a long day, and yeah, I got to write a bunch of people and tell them how much they suck for breaking up with me on dates and how badass I am for taking them to Sonic and all kinds of stuff. But man, until next week, we'll be back. This was Unexplained Love on the Unexplained Radio Network, and everybody.

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4: All right, everybody. Welcome back to the Unholy Podcast. I'm your host, Doug Owen, author and paranormal investigator, founder of Authentic Haunted Paranormal. Tonight's guest is someone many of you may already know, especially if you follow paranormal research, theory, and investigative discussions. He's a paranormal researcher, an author, and the creator of resonance energy theory. He's host of the Paranormal Addicts podcast, and tonight we're going to explore not only his experiences in the paranormal field, but also his ideas about what may actually be behind the phenomena so many people struggle to explain. Please welcome Kent Wilson.
5: I'm excited to be here. Thanks.
4: Absolutely. So I always like to kind of start simple for listeners. So for those meeting you for the first time, who is Kent Wilson?
5: I guess my journey in the paranormal, I mean, that's who I am. I mean, I was one of the lucky ones that was, I didn't really consider myself lucky then, but, you know, now I look at it as being lucky. I'm one of the lucky ones that was born with abilities, you know. I don't remember a time in my life that I don't remember seeing an apparition or having having dreams that tell me what's going to happen, you know. So that's where everything started. And then, you know, the other side of me, I'm a family guy. I got a wife, 20 years, 3 kids. You know, I'm an Army veteran. You know, so I'm basically just, you know, your next door neighbor, I guess.
4: Terrific. So tell us, what first drew you into the paranormal?
5: Well, like I said, the first experience I ever remember having is when I was 5 years old. I remember seeing an apparition. It didn't look like an apparition to me at that time. It looked like a stranger walking through my house. And so at that point, I didn't know if I should be afraid or curious. I mean, I was only 5 years old, and, you know, I grew up and still live in not only the Bible Belt, but the heart of the Bible Belt. So it ain't like I could go to an adult and be like, you know, can you help me with what I'm experiencing? So for years, I kind of just put it off to the side. And then when I was 12, I had a elderly family member pass away. And she came to me in a dream to tell me she had passed away before anybody else knew that. And she told me she had passed away, but not to be sad, you know, that she was going to a better place. But she wanted to stop and tell me that I needed to learn how to use my abilities and not be afraid of them or ashamed of them. So at that point, anything I had in those days, we didn't have ghost hunters, ghost adventurers, ghost brothers, ghost dogs, ghost whatever. The only thing we had was one Friday a month, Robert Stack would do the unexplained or unsolved mysteries. We had that. And then other than that, we had the library. So at 12 years old, I engrossed myself at the McCracken County Library and at the Heath Middle School Library, seeking out everything I could on paranormal, ghost huntings, everything I could find. Of course, a lot of that was, you know, Ears of the Rain, Lorne, you know, but I read everything I could. I absorbed everything I could to the point that I actually got called down to the principal's office, and my principal was like, "Kent, should we be worried about you checking out these books?" I'm like, "No." So that's what got me into it. And then the more I grew with the field, and the more curious I got, you know, I decided to become an educated investigator too. You know, I used my GI Bill and got me a degree in parapsychology from West Georgia University, and I got a degree in theology, and then I studied demonology under Bishop James Long. So, you know, because I figured if I'm going to do this, I want to know as much as I can.
4: Oh, absolutely. So that's the point where curiosity turned into active investigation. So let me ask you, what made you decide that this was something seriously worth pursuing? I mean, it sounds like you've put a lot of effort and you've put a lot of education and a lot of resources into this. So what was it that made you decide it was going to be a lucrative or worthwhile pursuit?
5: Well, the thing that really kind of lit my fire and made me decide that I wanted to pursue it was I was told by this strange. I was at St. Francis Hospital in Cape Girardeau, Missouri. My memoir, as I called her, had just had a stroke. So we had finally, it had been a couple weeks, so my grandpa finally decided that, you know, me and my brother could come and visit. So it was, we're in the waiting room. I'm trying to get a Pepsi free. So that shows you how long ago this was. I'm trying to get me a Pepsi free. And the only Pepsi product I ever liked, I was trying to get me a Pepsi free. And this strange lady, she looked like Neil Carter from a, give me a break, you know what I'm saying? That's who she looked like. And she just came up to me and she's like, she looked me in my face and told me I was a tool of the devil and I was going to hell because of my abilities.
4: Wow.
5: And so you don't tell that to a 12-year-old kid. And that's what kind of lit the fire for me to research and all that stuff. But why I decided it was worthwhile is me and my team, we still do residential cases. I know a lot of teams have gone away from doing that, but we still do residential cases because, to me, that's why I do this, is to help the families and to, you know, try to help explain why, what's going on. I mean, we're not going to have the answers until we're on that side, but, you know, I like to try to find out before I get on that side.
4: No, absolutely. So you're known not only as an investigator, but someone who is developing ideas around paranormal theory. So tell us about resonance energy theory. What is it?
5: All right, so it's actually been on my mind for a couple years. What plugged it into me, my mind, was, you know, we have some investigators who love going to, like, cemeteries, okay? Mm-hmm. Personally, I'm not a big cemetery person, but I got people on my team that they love cemeteries. And I don't like cemeteries that much because logically there's no reason for a spirit to be there. Nobody lived there. Nobody died there. So there's no reason. So if the spirit comes back, there's no reason for him to be there. But there's been reported cases where, you know, there's been interaction, you know, an actual intelligent interaction, haunting. So that got me thinking, why does that happen? And then I went a little bit deeper, and then I went to places like Bobby Mackey's Music World here in Kentucky. You know, some people quote say it has a portal to hell and all that stuff, but there's no history to back up why it would have that. And same thing with, like, a haunted object, you know, whether it's a haunted doll or whatever. Same thing with that. You know, they have no soul, so they're not coming back from the dead. But yet we've witnessed, or we've at least read firsthand accounts of people interacting with all this stuff. So that got my mind thinking, why? I mean, obviously, this is a lot more than a residual activity, and this is a lot more than, like, stone tape theory, you know, because those are both residual. There's no interaction with it. So what I'm talking about is actual interaction. So that guy. So my theory that says this is the cleft out version. But so you know, most people agree that spirits and whatever or energy, war energy, everything's energy, and you can't get rid of energy. I mean, even Einstein said that you know energy carries on after we're gone. So take. Let's start with a doll. Take a doll, for example. A doll is usually a kid's, especially a little girl's, best friend growing up. So that little girl's interacting with this doll, telling this doll her secrets, her crushes, and everything. So then she's transferring energy to this doll. So at what point does that energy become an entity of its own? Once it does become an entity of its own, then you have an intelligent interaction. So that's the Cliff Note version of what result energy theory is.
4: So when you develop this theory, what questions were you trying to answer?
5: Trying to answer why people have experiences at cemeteries, why people have experiences with haunted objects, and why people have experiences at places that there's no history, you know. And furthermore, why are they having intelligent interactions?
4: Mm-hmm. So, do you see resonance energy theory as like an explanatory model, or more of like a framework for understanding patterns?
5: It's more of a, I guess it's probably more of a framework, because you know, at least at this point, it might develop into more. But at this point, it's still just a framework for explaining it, you know, because I'm just now getting to the point where I'm trying to develop experiments to prove or disprove the, you know what I'm saying. So we're still kind of on the baby step version of the theory right now. You know, right now, you know, I'm breaking it down into like haunted objects is one example, and then like cemeteries as the other example, because the cemeteries are kind of the same but different. But to me, the theory inside the theory is the reason why some people have experiences in cemeteries is because families go there to grieve, you know, they go there to grieve, so all their energy eventually transfers there, and so that energy can become just like with the doll, it becomes an entity of its own, and it can even mimic the person you think it is, because the person, the family is mourning or maybe even celebrating at the cemetery, is feeding them that facts. So the energy is absorbing all that energy, all that knowledge. So therefore, you're going to have actual intelligent interaction with the entity, you know, with the spirit, whatever term you want to use, you know. So yeah. Huh. So that's the theory.
4: So let me ask you, how has the paranormal community responded to your theory?
5: I've actually mostly positively.
4: Okay.
5: Mostly positively. I've had Jason McRae, if you know Jason McRae from Canada. He was the first one to post something, and you know it was positive. And then Steve Asher from down here in Kentucky, he posted, you know, positive, you know, and then Sarah from Get Haunted, she posted. She's like, I love anything that makes people ask questions. So I've only really had one negative, and it was more like, I think you're just copying other theories. I'm like, no, I'm not copying other theories. I was like, my theory is going to definitely share DNA with like stone, you know, stone tape theory and other things. But the main difference between resonant energy theory and stone tape theory is stone tape is a residual activity. Resonant energy is a intelligent activity. So I mean that's the main difference, you know.
4: I see. Do you think that some people and paranormal investigators may misunderstand what you're trying to say, that they're not really grasping the theory?
5: Yes, I think that's a very big possibility. I even made a little video to try to explain it, you know, and I'm actually going. Yeah, I'm actually, obviously, I'm doing the podcast things now, and I'm actually speaking later this year at a few conferences to try to, you know, get people to understand more, you know. And it's not like I'm definitely not claiming that I've answered all of the questions in the paranormal.
4: Right.
5: I mean, that's one thing I want to make clear. You know, this is just a piece of the pie. You know, this doesn't explain, you know, like intelligent hauntings. This doesn't explain, you know, non-human. This only explains the entities, like it, you know, the entities that there's no reason for them to be there. Because, I mean, I think most of us agree at this point, you know, if a spirit is still here, they choose to be here. I mean, So there's no reason for a spirit to choose to be at a cemetery, or for a spirit to choose to be inside a door, you know. So that's where resonant energy theory comes in. You know, it's not trying to explain, you know, it's not trying to explain, you know, your normal intelligent haunting or your residual haunting, you know, because a residual haunting, as you know, and I'm going to say it for the people out there that may not understand. A residual haunting is just like a loop in a videotape. You know, they do the same thing over and over again. They don't know you're there. I call it a glitch of the matrix, is what I call it. But so that's a residual haunting, and that's not what I'm talking about.
4: Okay, so let's step into the investigative side. Now, what kind of cases stand out most in your experience?
5: The case that sticks with me more than anything is actually a residential case from back 30 years ago, and I can actually talk about it because it's been long enough. I don't usually talk about residential cases because, you know, residential cases are about helping the family. It's not about anything else. Right. But this one's been long enough that and the family's allowed me to talk about it. It started out, there was at the time that I went on it, I was living outside Louisville, on the Indiana side, or as they like to call it, the sunny side of Louisville. Okay. At that time, I was a pro MMA fighter, and my day job was I managed a tumbleweed restaurant. So when I had time, I still did paranormal investigating. When we got a call from the in-laws or the parents, however you want to look at it, of this couple. Well, what happened? This was a big case. It was all over the newspaper, all over the TV. It was a murder suicide. The husband killed the kids, killed his wife, and then killed himself. Well, the parent, the grandparents, whatever you want to call them, they called us and asked us if we would go to the house and give them some answers. So of course we read the police report and all that stuff first, and the police report said that the husband had lost his job at John Deere and had went into depression. It went into alcohol and went into trying to practice occult practices, blah blah blah, and then, you know, and then killed his wife, he killed his kid's wife. So we went up there. The mistake we made in this one, the case was still too fresh. It had only been like 3 months since the murder suicide, so we should have probably waited. But you know, they're my age now. When you have a 50-year-old couple calling you, crying, asking you to help them find answers, you know, you go. So when we drive up there, it's interesting because I tell people all the time, when you drive up to the house, it was like a scene from a Stephen King movie. So, you know, everybody's heard of the crying baby bridge in Indiana, you know, the one where the mom supposedly threw her baby off the bridge, and you can see her. Well, we had to go underneath it And then when we got to the house, catty-cornered, probably 60 feet, was an abandoned 1800 cemetery. And it was just odd. And then the neighbor had decided to take a bulldozer and try to knock down the house.
4: Oh, wow.
5: Yeah, it was nice. So when we climbed into the attic to get to the first floor, when we got into the house, it was pretty much, I mean, it was still crime tape, still blood. I mean, you know, it was like, so it was pretty much exactly what we expected. So I do still get emotional doing this, telling this story. So excuse me if I get emotional.
4: No,
5: so when we walk in, they let me go in first because of my abilities. So I go in first, and I start in the kids' room because that's where I come in first. Well, he killed the kids in the bed, the daughter and the son in their bed while they were sleeping, and so the bloodstained mattress still there. But honestly, the kids' bedroom in the hallway, you wouldn't have guessed anything happened. I mean, it was just airy. But then when you walked into the master bedroom, it was completely different. So he made his wife get on her knees in front of him. Depending on which version of the reports you believe, some say that he made her give him, you know, oral sex, and some say he just, you know, made her get on his knees, and then he shot her in the head. Mm-hmm. And then he went and sat on the bed and shot himself. So I kept getting drawn to the dresser beside the bed. There was nothing, I mean, it was just a dresser. But finally, we decided to move the dresser. And we usually don't move furniture in somebody else's house, you know, when we're doing an inspection. But this was an exception because something kept drawing me to this dresser. Hmm. So when we moved it, we found he had cut a piece of the paneling in like a 2x2 square and made it into like a door. And when you went in there, it was his journal. I guess you call a guy's journal. If it's a girl, it was just a diary. Right. So we found his journal. And in his journal, he actually talked about all the things he attempted to try. He talked about how he thought about killing his wife and how he thought about killing his kids, and he planned on killing his in-laws and all this stuff. I mean, it was graphically written in his journal. And then I kept getting drawn into the closet. It was a big walk-in closet. And then when we went into the closet, we found other weapons of, you know, he looked like he was just stockpiling guns and stuff. So yeah, that one stuck with me. But the positive was what the family wanted. They wanted to know that the daughter and the grandkids had moved on, and I was able to let them know that. It's a case that definitely stuck with me.
4: That's harrowing, and that is so sad. So let's ask this question. Do private homes affect you differently than, say, public haunted locations?
5: Most time, yes.
4: Okay.
5: Yes. So I can pretty well go anywhere at this point, you know, as far as, you know, the big places. And, you know, it don't affect me like you would expect it to. Like, you know, for example, I've been to Waverly Hills Sanitarium 8 times, you know what I'm saying? And it's always a good investigation, but it don't freak me out like it does other people. But most of the time when I go to a residential house, you know, there's just something there, especially if there's a kid involved. If there's a kid involved, it becomes a priority case, you know. And, you know, the last one that we did was, like, down in Tennessee. And it ended up being, we had to uncover, like, layers and layers. And it ended up being, they kept trying to say it was a demonic spirit, and maybe it was. I won't call it demonic, I'll call it a malicious spirit. And for the people out there that don't understand what a malicious spirit is, if you were a dickhead when you're alive, you're going to be a dickhead when you're dead.
4: Right.
5: That's a malicious spirit.
4: Right.
5: So we ended up being able to find the actual history of the spirit. And what he ended up being a pastor, preacher, back in the 19, 1910s, you know, the early 1900s. Mm-hmm. And he ended up being one that molested children.
4: Oh, wow.
5: And raped children. The house was built on what used to be his church. When they moved in, they had a daughter that was in the age he liked. So he attached to her, and he even started following her to school and stuff. He ended up driving her like crazy until we got there and was able to help her. And we were able to, it's funny looking back at it now. It wasn't funny then. So, you know, most of the time people assume that, you know, when you go to a house, you know, When you confront a spirit or you talk to a spirit, it's usually in the basement or whatever. The pastor made me climb into the attic, and it wasn't the finished attic either. It was like a half finished attic, and I'm a big guy, so I'm me and my friend Ken, we were both army crawling inside this attic, because that's where the preacher wanted us to have our confrontation.
4: Mm-hmm.
5: So, and he also chose to use the old flashlight technique. I have all the fancy stuff, and that's what I tell people. I'm like, the spirits are going to choose what they want to use, and he chose to use the flashlight spirit. So, but I was able to, thanks to my training, I was able to make the house safe for the family and the daughter, and we do check back in with her periodically to make sure everything's still okay and they don't need us, and so.
4: Wow, that's interesting. When a new case comes in, what is the first thing that you do, the very first thing when you get a case?
5: Okay, so we actually have an actual procedure. The first thing we do is we do a phone interview. I do the phone interview myself. And then when we do the phone interview, we actually have a sheet with the questions that we ask. So there's no misinterpretation. There's no nothing. That's the questions we ask. And some of the questions may not be comfortable for the client. I don't like that term. But some of the questions may not be comfortable for the client, but the questions that we have to know, like we ask, anybody did drugs, anybody have mental issue, what's your religious background, we ask all that stuff, because we need to know. And so then after the phone interview, then if I decide it's actually something that we may need to look into, then we actually do an actual walkthrough or in-person interview, whatever term you want to use. I use walkthrough. And when we do the walkthrough, there's five of us to go. There's me and one of my team leads, and me and the team lead, we interview everybody, whoever wants to be interviewed, the family, the neighbors, whoever. We interview everybody, and it's the same questions we ask on the phone, we're asking them again. But this time, we're videotaping them, we're voice recording them, we're getting it right there. And while we're doing that, that's usually me and Jill. When me and Jill's doing that, the other three that's with us, they're doing a walkthrough investigation. They're getting a EMF readings, they're getting an SLS reading, they're getting they're getting all the baselines they can get, and that way when we come back, or if we come back, we know that we know that maybe a 20 EMF reading is normal there, and of course if there's a 20 EMF reading that's normal, that also makes you think that's maybe part of why they think there's activity, because high EMF can make you see that. So that's why we do the baseline. Mm-hmm. And then as we do the walkthrough, then we set the investigation within 10 days. We want to get in there. We want to get in there and help the family as soon as we can.
4: Hmm. How much time do you spend doing historical research before you go investigating?
5: From the time, so I actually have one member of my team, that's her thing. So from the time I do the phone interview, before we even do the in-person interview, she goes ahead and she does all the historical she can find on it, everything. And she actually works for the PVA office, so she can get deep into it. So.
4: And how much time do you spend ruling out, say, normal explanations versus the paranormal?
5: we always, I don't particularly like the word debunk, but we always try to debunk everything first. So, yeah. So, because not everything's paranormal, you know, so honestly, even though obviously I believe in the paranormal, I go into every investigation as a skeptic. Yeah, I want you to prove to me that it's paranormal, and then, you know, so yeah, so we, you know, you have to roll out. Some things are easy, like high EMF. So if it's a high EMF, you know, that's probably why they're having thank their spirits, you know, and you know, high EMF can be caused by bad wiring or anything. You know, I actually saw the house that we were talking about there in Tennessee when we went through the walkthrough. Their Wi-Fi box was giving off an 88 on the millimeter. I'm like, you're going to have to disconnect your Wi-Fi meter while we're investigating. Mm-hmm. So yeah, so I mean, but yeah, so we always look for environmental, natural reasons before we look at paranormal. If you try to make everything, look for everything to be environmental or, you know, whatever, and you can't, then at the end, then maybe it's paranormal is maybe what you got. Mm-hmm. But you never look at paranormal as your first answer. You know, I know some investigators, and I'm not going to name names because that's not what I do, but I know some investigators that they'll make their evidence fit their theory. They'll go into an investigation, and in their mind, they'll already be like, oh, it's going to be haunted. You know, they already know going in. And then they make their evidence fit it. And their evidence might actually show the opposite. You know, and we don't do that. We follow the evidence. Whatever the evidence shows, that's what we, you know, and I've had to have an uncomfortable conversation with the family members before, your house is not haunted, and I've actually had to have the uncomfortable conversation with the homeowner before, it's not haunted, but you're crazy. I didn't put it that rudely, but you know what I'm saying? You know, right. You know, sometimes, a lot of times, residentials end up being mental health, just saying.
4: Okay, so you mentioned the EMF meters. What one piece of equipment do you rely on the most? What's your favorite tool?
5: Okay, so it's kind of funny because I am not an ITC person. I don't like the Ovilus. I do not like the PultraScript. You know, I'm not an ITC person. But I have a Paratek VM5. You know, it's made over in England. You know, it's ITC. Mm-hmm. I've had that thing for 3 years. I bought it secondhand. And I bought it secondhand for Steve Gonzalez, actually. And that thing for 3 years has got me good results. But let me do a disclaimer there. I also never use just one piece of equipment. I like to have two pieces of equipment working together. So every time I'm using the Paratek, I'm also using the Ghost Gear, the Yes No Box. You know, the Apple box. That's what it's called. I'm also using the Apple box. You know, that way, if I have multiple pieces of equipment going along the same line, then maybe I have something.
4: So, what one piece of equipment do you think that investigators over rely on? What do you think that is?
5: I got two for you, okay?
4: Yeah.
5: K2.
4: Okay.
5: And SLS.
4: Okay. Okay.
5: Do you want me to explain?
4: Please,
5: I can explain.
4: Please do. No, go for it.
5: Okay, so K2,